0: going back to last year's Big Ten championship. In a similar line, at least to start, with Ohio State laying 3.5 on the road. I think this number is pretty well justified. You know, Indiana has shown a couple struggles this year, especially against Northwestern. And then last week, easily could have lost against Nebraska. You know, Nebraska is much improved, but Indiana did find a way. So here we are. We get the matchup we wanted. And it's been pretty split, guys. A little bit of a preference toward Ohio State, but nothing major. At this point in the week, we'll see how things kind of shake out the next couple of days and then to Saturday. But we're set for another great matchup between, I guess you could call it, these new rivals.
1: That's interesting. It seems like at most books you're hearing a lopsided taking count in favor of Ohio State. That's where most of the betting's been on the Buckeyes. Not so far at DraftKings. How about the Tim Murray Bowl here, BYU hosting Notre Dame? Tim's taking names. Everybody who picks BYU, he's writing their name down on a notebook this week.
2: Just want to win.
1: Yep.
2: Just want to win. I don't care about the point spread. Just get me the win.
1: Grill, I've got Notre Dame winning this game 27-20. I think it's going to be a grinder in Provo. What's your forecast for Saturday night?
0: Yeah, I think so too, Matt. You know, Notre Dame, you just look at it, you know, they've been steamrolling everyone. And, you know, what is it now, 16 straight wins by double digits going back to last year. But this is obviously by far their toughest opponent thus far. I think BYU is really good with or without LJ Martin. And, you know, they ran all over Iowa State. They could have won that game last week by 35. A couple of missed field goals, a couple of missed conversions from fourth and goals that they didn't quite get. Just kind of kept them in the game there. But, yeah, this is going to be a tough place to go. It's, you know, the game's later at night. So I think I'm going to say it. I think Notre Dame is in danger of dropping this game. Uh-oh. Sorry, Tim, I do. I think BYU is legit. I think they're this solid. And, yeah, I think it's going to come down to, like, one possession guys, four, six, seven-point game, kind of like you were saying, Matt.
2: All right. Matt Grill.
1: Tim's very unhappy.
2: Hey, just want the win. Just want the win. Matt's a sharp guy. So, it's getting me. I don't think they have the athletes to keep up with Notre Dame, but we'll see. That's why you play the game. And once again, BYU's had some mojo go their way from an underdog standpoint the last 5 years at home. Alabama and Tennessee, Matt, this is the third Saturday of October tradition. And this number, look ahead, was Alabama 4.5. And now we're looking at Alabama up to a 8.5 point favorite out in the market. So was this a Alabama upgrade from the close loss to Georgia or a downgrade on Tennessee?
0: I think this is a downgrade with Tennessee, guys. Just kind of the uncertainty surrounding the quarterback position with McIntyre and Brandon there. With Brandon's coming off a kind of a bum shoulder. So we'll see what happens there with who starts and who goes that game. But if you turn Tennessee one-dimensional, you know, granted they got a superstar with Bishop. And, you know, Alabama did give up over 200 a ground to Georgia. Actually, the second time this year they've done that. So, you know, if Tennessee can actually get the ground game working, you know, I think Bama could be in for a fight. But, yeah, this game kind of broke through seven with no real resistance up to this 8.5 number now. And, you know, Alabama, even a loss to Georgia, did look good, did look like a better team at times last week. I think the better overall team won. But I think this is could always be a tricky spot going up there. I think the numbers maybe a tad inflated. I think this thing should be more around seven. Not betting myself, but would look to Tennessee at a live bet if they look good early on in the first quarter.
1: That's a pretty good idea. I don't like Alabama here, Tim, and the problem is the Tennessee quarterback play has been pretty bad.
2: Very bad.
1: Yeah.
2: Their defense is good, though, and they've got a great running back. But, yeah, it's a tricky spot for Alabama coming off of that war last Saturday night. I haven't bet it yet, but certainly would lean a little bit towards the home dog in this spot.
1: How about Florida State-Miami, Matt Grill? 21.5 looks like a big number for a rivalry game until Miami might be up 28-0 in the second quarter. Are you tempted to play the dog here or no?
0: I'm already on them, guys. There's that 21.5, a couple spots early in the week. I took that. Just figure Florida State, you know, they're scoring. You know, their defense is no good, but they're scoring. They got up, put up a lot of points in Alabama. That looks more and more impressive. You know, they're up double digits in that game earlier. Also up double digits last week, if you guys remember, at Louisville before, turning what could have been or should have been a 17 or 21-0 lead into a 14-7 game after couldn't convert. Then Louisville rips off the 97-yard run right after that. So, Florida State's got a lot to fix on defense. You know, Miami's going to put up their points, but I truly do think that Florida State can score with them a little bit. You know, Miami's secondary, still not all the way back. Still nursing some injuries there. They are getting healthy, but their top cornerbacks have been gone until at least the playoff, and they're just getting back their second cornerback. So I think Florida State can hang with them for a bit this game and stay within that number.
1: I was actually looking at the dog in that game, and I thought, am I a sucker or what?
2: It's going to be the genius or jerk game of the week,
1: man. It could be. All right, how about Florida, Texas here? This is a very intriguing handicap with these two teams. Texas right now at DraftKings, 10.5-point favorite, total of 51.5, Matt.
0: Yeah, Aaron Filo, the Florida quarterback, there's some questions around him. It seems to be a theme this week, right, guys? It's the injuries abound everywhere, unfortunately. But, yeah, Aaron Filo, kind of questionable whether he's going to be full strength or if he can even go. And, you know, Jayden Baugh disappeared the last couple of weeks. Texas defense, granted they've had to kind of keep them in some games here when the offense is sputtering, but their defense is absolutely nasty. You know, they still outgained Oklahoma last week, 150-plus yards. So, despite what the offense is doing, they're keeping them in games a lot here and even dominating. Florida's got to get back on track. You know, it just seems like one of those spots, though, where bouncing off a couple losses, Florida's now, if you can believe it, after where they were 2 weeks ago, maybe getting a little bit desperate. So I think they can keep this one close. I don't have enough faith in Arch to cover really double digits against a competent team. He's just going to be sliding on the draft board here. I don't know. But like Florida somehow to keep this within 10.
2: Top 15 matchup in Oxford, Mississippi. We've got Mizzou, Ole Miss. We've got Austin Simmons going back to the place that he graduated from and started as a quarterback before he got hurt a year ago. Mizzou catching 5.5 right now at DraftKings against Ole Miss.
0: Yeah, if you guys remember, I'm the last person in the world to ask about Missouri games. Always get them wrong. Can never get find when to bet and when to not. But this has turned into a really fun matchup, fellas. With Simmons and the running back Roberts just running wild. It's like Ahmad Hardy not even missed right now. And Missouri, right after everyone's getting criticism a couple weeks ago, is turning into a really good football team. So this is going to be, an absolute barn burner. Maybe sneakily the best game on the board this week, guys, in terms of like intriguing matchup in the SEC. I can't wait to watch this one, actually.
1: I want to ask you about Whiskey and UCLA. We talked about quarterback injuries. And this is a great scheduling spot for the Badgers off a bye, catching UCLA off the big win at Oregon, and now with the backup quarterback. What do you make of that matchup?
0: Yeah, it really is, Matt. You know, like you said, great spot for Wisconsin in there. Off a bye, and then catching UCLA coming off the news that Nico Iamalieva is going to be out for the year. So they either have to turn to his younger brother or the third stringer, I think it's Poffenberger, maybe not Poffenberger, but one of those types of names.
2: Diefenbach.
1: Ty Diefenbach.
0: There you go. I knew I was just a little bit off. He only threw about 10 passes against Oregon. Didn't have to do much. So going to be playing a salty Wisconsin defense. So this one is under 3 for a reason. For me, it'd be Wisconsin or pass, actually. Haven't bet it, but UCLA, tough to get that news after really putting themselves in good position for the playoff with the injury news. We had to move them from minus 115 to make the playoff back to plus 180 after the news hit there at Nico. So, still love the job Bob Chesney's doing. They can find other ways to win. Obviously, Knight has just been running wild for them. They're mainly a running team still, so they can scheme it up. I kind of trust Bob Chesney to do that. So I think this is going to be a really good game. So no action for me, but that's another one, kind of intriguing one this weekend.
2: By the way, first pitch of the NLCS Game 3, Jackson Churio takes one to right center field, 1-0 Brewers over the Dodgers. The look-ahead lines for Week 8 are out. It is not as robust of a week as this one is, but real quickly, you could bet all these games right now. Matt, we got 30 seconds. Ole Miss, Texas, what number did you put out for this top 10 matchup?
0: Yeah, we put up 6, Texas 6.5, total 53.5. So again, just this gauntlet that Texas is going through, this is just another one of those in that lineup.
2: He is Matt Grill, trading manager, DraftKings Sportsbook. The look-ahead lines for Week 8 are all actionable right now. And I'll tell you one game that intrigues me. How about BYU going to Orlando next week off of the Notre Dame game?
0: Go Dakota State, New Mexico, too. Go check that one out.
2: 3.5 right now.
0: Yep.
2: New Mexico. Are they cheap on that number at home? You could bet them right now at DraftKings Sportsbook. Matt, always appreciate your insight. We'll talk to you soon.
0: Thanks, guys.
2: White to start for the Milwaukee Brewers. They're up 1-0. Once again, we'll update you next.
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2: Dodgers down to a minus 130 favorite as we head to the bottom of the first inning. Why is that, Matt? Jackson Churio, leadoff home run, first pitch of the game to right center field. Blake Snell threw a 8 scoreless innings against this Brewers squad a year ago. Gives up a homer, but settled down in that first inning and did retire. The rest of the Brewers had a strikeouts.
1: You said the Dodgers minus 130. Is that here at Circa?
2: Yeah, right there. Minus 130.
1: DraftKings has got minus 158.
2: Yep.
1: Talk about a big difference between the two.
2: So if you like the Brewers, DraftKings plus 121. It's only plus 110 here. So 11-cent difference. If you like the Brew Crew, looks like you should bet it at DraftKings right now. So Robert Gasser gets a little bit of run support to start this game, Matt. And Blake Snell, by the way, over-under on his strikeouts was 6.5. He got 3. So he struck out the side after giving up the home run. So 1-0 is the score. Brewers with the lead. Robert Gasser will take the hill here. Mookie Betts, Freddie Freeman, and then Teoscar Hernandez for the Dodgers.
1: Well, let's see if the Dodgers respond right away in the first inning against Gasser. And typically the Dodgers do, so... Man, I'm probably a lot of anxious, nervous fans at Dodger Stadium tonight because a lot of talk about this team. I think almost like a foregone conclusion that the Dodgers are going to three-peat for some part of the season. There's so much talk about the Dodgers just being dominant, and it's like almost assumed that they're going to three-peat and they're in big trouble. They're on the ropes right now, down 2-0, and the Brewers hit a leadoff homer tonight in Game 3. So this is going to get good tonight, Tim.
2: It's like punching a bully right in the face and seeing how they're going to react. Two-time champs, best players on the planet, not the entire roster, but pretty damn good roster, and that is where we sit right now, 1-0. You know, it's funny, you think back to August, Matt. The Brewers go on this West Coast trip. You've got the ticket in hand as they got a deep fly to right, but not deep enough.
1: Tell you what, the Dodgers have had a lot in this series, Tim. Warning track power.
2: Yeah.
1: And there it is again. Mookie Betts flied out to the warning track to end game one.
2: Yep. Yeah. Luis Lara makes the play in right field. But middle of August, Matt, got this West Coast trip. You've got your ticket in hand, and the Milwaukee Brewers get swept by the Padres.
1: Yeah.
2: Lead in the division goes down to 3, mm-hmm. and you're thinking, not positive thoughts, Matt. And then the Brewers go to Chavez Ravine and take 3 out of 4.
1: Yeah.
2: And really, just that was the lone spot it really felt like for the Cubs to get the Brewers. And then they would play 7 games in the rest of August and September. And as we know, the Brewers win that division. But they've been to Chavez Ravine. They've had success. Now, not in the postseason. Last year they got swept. So right now, 1-0. Jackson Churio leads it off with a homer. Just a different feeling with this Brewers team than last year, right, Matt? 103 wins. Jackson Churio with one of the best at-bats I've seen in a long time against Miller in Game 2 of the NLDS to get the game-winning hit. And then he leads off this game with a homer. So, man, it has been impressive to watch this Brewers team. And right now, the Brewers down to +104. At DraftKings. So it was +121 before the start of this inning, and now it's down to +104 at DraftKings.
1: Well, the Dodgers have the big names, the superstars, the back-to-back championships. But the Brewers right now have a better baseball team. They've got, I think, more confidence, more of a swagger about them right now than the Dodgers do. We talked about this with Cody Decker last night, right? I asked him, do you see a Dodgers team that looks, you know, not necessarily old and slow, though we've talked about that at times. Is this a Dodgers team that's lost its swagger? And he said, yeah, it looks a lot different to me than the Dodgers we've seen in the past. Freddie Freeman with a drive down the right field line.
2: He make that catch?
1: Diving catch.
2: Wow.
1: And right field, and that's 2 outs for the Dodgers.
2: The youngster, like, Luis Lara over there, man. He has made some plays.
1: Looked like Freddie Freeman might have a double down the line. Not the case.
2: You know, you mentioned what is one of the X factors of this Brewers team. They just do the small things right.
1: Yankees don't make those plays, right?
2: You know, I remember the Labor Day game that I went to. Luis Lara made a spectacular play in the top of the ninth inning against the Cubs. He is a very good defensive right fielder, and he has made a very nice play right there off of what looked to be a single, maybe even extra bases for Freddie Freeman. Instead, nothing for Freddie Freeman. So 2 outs here in the bottom of the first inning. Let's update you quickly on college football right now. Not a great start for my my bet. Western Kentucky now 10.5-point favorites, Matt. That is not ideal right now, as the Hilltoppers up big on the Bearcats with a K. And that money line that I bet, I can now bet it at +268 at DraftKings. So poor start for the Bearcats with a K. Western Kentucky up 7-0. And then Missouri State, home dog, catching 2.5 against Kennesaw State. They lead 3-0 in that one. You know, we spent a lot of time so far talking college football. Let's weave in a little NFL back into the discussion.
1: A lot of quarterback news today.
2: Yeah, so let's get to some of the quarterback news around the NFL. What immediately jumped out to you?
1: I think the obvious is got to talk about the Bears-Falcons game, because news on both sides here. Michael Penix with the rib injury is expected to play. He was back in practice, and that's a big difference. Between, you know, I was thinking about playing the Falcons early in the week, but I said, this number might go up. What if Penix does not play and you're stuck with Tua? you don't want the bet.
2: You look great in the overtime, right, man? That was a great throw.
1: So you get news that Michael Penix is likely to play for the Falcons, but Caleb Williams is back on the other side. So the Bears are not going with a backup quarterback this week. It's not going to be Tyson Bagent. It's not going to be Case Keenum. Caleb Williams was going through the walkthrough today, and he is expected to start for the Bears. So you're not going to have a battle of backups in Atlanta on Sunday afternoon. This Bears-Falcons game has now been adjusted in the market. It looks like pretty much Bears -1.5 at DraftKings Pick'em here at Circa. And that is significant news that Penix is back for the Falcons. Totally different team when he plays.
2: Yeah.
1: You don't want a Falcons ticket in your pocket if it's Tua at quarterback. And, you know, I regret not taking the Falcons plus 3.5. I really thought about that. But I said, what if it is Tua? I'm going to hate this bet. And didn't make it. So I'm sure there's some sharp guys out there who took the Falcons plus 3.5. Right now, the best you can get is Falcons plus 1.5 with QB news on both sides of that game.
2: More news, Matt. Lamar Jackson, as put out by Schefter earlier today, a realistic chance that Lamar Jackson is back for the Baltimore Ravens, and they are 5.5-point favorites at a handful of sportsbooks, 5-point favorite against Cleveland here at Circa. You know, it's one of those funny things, Matt, where last week my favorite play on the board was Baltimore, and it gets home. I wouldn't say it was an easy winner, and eventually Baltimore forces overtime, and as you mentioned, Tua comes in, and thank you, Tua, for that interception to Kyle Hamilton. But I do wonder, the overreaction to Lamar, to Huntley, I thought was too much. But now I'm looking at Lamar coming back against a stingy defense on the road against a division rival. Kind of interested in the home dog here a little bit in Cleveland, catching 5.5. Maybe we see if this thing drifts up more once we get the more concrete news that Lamar is playing. But any interest in the home dog pound here?
1: I try not to bet the Browns if I can avoid it. But if I had to bet this game, I would take the 5.5 with the Browns. I think the home dog would be the play here with Lamar coming off an injury. And the Browns' defense has been respectable. No doubt about it. You don't know what you're going to get from the quarterback position. But the Browns have playmakers at wide receiver. I think they got pretty good young talent. And the home dog might be a little bit undervalued here. But I typically rarely go out on a limb to say, bet the Browns. I love the Browns. It's not going to happen.
2: Andy Reid is...
1: Maybe in a picks contest, I use the Browns plus 5.5. I don't think I'm going to bet it, but it might be a pick in the contest.
2: Andy Reid off a bye. We've heard all about that extra time to prepare, whether it be the playoffs or just your typical bye. 34-9 straight up, 25-18 ATS. The Chiefs have been very strong this year. And, Matt, I got to imagine, sportsbooks across the country going to desperately need the Chargers to win this game. Teasers, money line parlays, straight bets, maybe Survivor. We'll see. Any interest in the Professors' winless Los Angeles Chargers?
1: There was talk today that if Mike McDaniel got fired, that the Chargers would elevate Adam Gase to offensive coordinator. Oh, my gosh.
2: What are they doing? The dumb and dumber out there?
1: I know. It is ridiculous.
2: Adam Gase?
1: It's ridiculous, right? If you wanted to put together a teaser this week, and I don't like the prices on the two-teamers. If you wanted to put together a three-teamer, you wanted some action on the Thursday night game, how about Denver plus 8.5, Patriots minus 1, and then you go Chiefs minus 2. What do you think?
2: What could go wrong?
1: Well, officiating, dumb coaching moves,
2: the
1: all
2: NFL,
1: sorts, all sorts of
2: week.
1: Things could go wrong in a game like that. There are games... Are plays I like more in the NFL this week, but if you like to play teasers, that might be one to think about. I believe the Chiefs and the Patriots are going to be very heavy teaser plays this week.
2: Get you updated on Game 3 of the NLCS when we come back from break. Just listen off teams and putting teasers.
1: Colts are going to be on there.
2: It is VSiN Primetime.
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2: Game three, man, of the NLCS going on right now in Los Angeles. Luis Lara made a great defensive play in the bottom of the first. Will he come to bat and make a big swing? Well, he swung, but he flew out to right field. Men on first and second for the Brewers here in the top of the second inning. Joey Ortiz steps to the dish. A couple of hits here in this inning for the Milwaukee Brewers, and we'll see if they can add to their lead. 1-0 is the score. Actually, one hit and one walk. Garrett Mitchell walked, and we also got a base hit from the youngster, Cooper Pratt. So 1-0 is the score. Jackson Churio, home run to lead off this game, Matt. And right now, the Dodgers, still the favorites at DraftKings, -124. Blake Snell, kind of all over the, not all over the place, but just a little off tonight. Just his fastball is hitting the top of the zone there.
1: You tend to get that from him from time to time. His control sometimes a little bit off, and that's why his pitch count gets run up. But he does have three strikeouts here through one and two thirds, and he's got an 0-2 count here. This would be his fourth strikeout if he can get it. Tim, his pitch count's at 30 here in the top of the second inning.
2: His over-under was 6.5 strikeouts tonight, plus money to the over. So if you bet that prop, you are certainly hoping for a strikeout of Joey Ortiz here in the top of the second inning. And here comes the 0-2. It's low, so one ball and two strikes. Quick updates from college football. Two games in the CUSA going on right now. Kennesaw State and Missouri State. And Missouri State closed as a home dog. Right now leading 6-0 over the Owls of Kennesaw State. And Western Kentucky, big favorites right now, much to my chagrin, as it is 7-0 Hilltoppers against the Bearcats with a K. As that game right now, midway through the first quarter, Sam Houston did just get the ball back after a defensive stop. So two games going on right now across the NFL, or excuse me, across college football. NFL gets back underway tomorrow night. As we mentioned already earlier in the show, Matt, a little bit of sharp money coming in the market on the home dog in the Denver Broncos. That number down to 2.5 right now, Broncos and the Seattle Seahawks. What have you made of the Seahawks so far this year and Sam Darnold, as Blake Snell does get that strikeout? High fastball gets Joey Ortiz the chase. So Snell, 30-plus pitches through two innings. And, Matt, we're going to see Shohei Ohtani in the sixth spot come up here in the bottom of the second inning.
1: That is four strikeouts in two innings for Snell, 33 pitches. Typically what you do see from him, but he's down 1-0. So what was your question about football?
2: What have you made so far of Sam Darnold's play? Did get hurt. He's been a bit off, right? A little erratic bit here.
1: Sam Darnold, I think his reputation last season was embellished in terms of us, you know, saving his career, being a Super Bowl winning quarterback, you know, leading the Seahawks to the Super Bowl. He didn't lead the Seahawks to the Super Bowl. He wasn't the reason they won it. He did play really well against Rams in the NFC Championship, but you can't forget, Darnold had a total of 20 turnovers last season. He did not play well in the Super Bowl, and the Seahawks won that game despite him. And I think that his play, erratic plays, kind of carried over early this season, and the Seahawks don't have a solid run game to support him. I've not been impressed by what I've seen from the Seahawks. And I think that's why you've seen sharp money come in on the Broncos plus +3 here. Is you look at the Seahawks and say they don't deserve to be full 3-point road favorites at Denver, even though the Broncos are not playing well. And you're going to get sharps to take the 3. I wouldn't be interested in the Broncos here at 2.5. I don't like the way the Broncos are playing. There's two teams, I think, really out of sync right now. Broncos not getting consistent play from Bo Nix at all. And the defense has been disappointing, to say the least. Denver defense ranks near the bottom of the league in a lot of categories right now. And this is supposed to be the strength of the team. So, you know, Seattle's defense also was supposed to be the number one defense in the league. Mike McDonald does a great job with that D. And if you had to rank defenses coming into this season, you'd probably say Seattle's going to be number one. Tim, it was very concerning to watch Marcus Mariota and the Commanders going up and down the field against that Seattle defense. And in that game, Sam Darnold comes back from injury and throws a pick six, right? So you kind of had the worst of everything for Seattle in that game at Washington. I believe that snapped a 12-game win streak for the Seahawks, I believe, when they lost to the Commanders in D.C. And then they lose again last week to the 49ers. To me, this is kind of a numbers play. You don't like the way either team is playing, but you're going to take the home dog at 3, and I think that's what the sharps in the market have done here.
2: Yeah, and if you do like teasers, you were talking about teaser legs. Broncos, great teaser leg. Home dog, low total, get it up to 8.5. I would be surprised if this is a blowout. I don't know if the Broncos will win or cover, but if you were looking to start a teaser, certainly I think this would be a good leg to put it in there. Matt, how about the spot for Philadelphia this week? So they're coming off of the trip and the just complete blunder of a game over in London. Now they are at home, and they get Carolina off a bye. So they are at home, so they get that going for them. But this is a really tricky situational spot for Philadelphia off of that disastrous finish. But I don't think many people anticipated on October, what is it going to be, October 19th, that the Carolina Panthers would be a road favorite at Philadelphia, but we know about the injuries, and the running backs just cannot stay healthy there, as you had Saquon hurt, Tank Bigsby hurt, and then Will Shipley is supposed to step in. He scores a touchdown last week. He's done for a while, so Carolina, last time we saw them, very impressive on Sunday Night Football, Matt, but can you lay chalk? Granted, it's just one with the Carolina Panthers at Philly. Is this the bottom of the market on the Philadelphia Eagles?
1: Well, I thought about that early, and then I looked at the trends for teams that come back from London. And
2: you're playing a team off a bye.
1: Facing a team off a bye. And that's a seriously negative trend, I think, 0-4. I noticed that today. And, I don't need to know it's 0-4 to know that I really don't want to play the team coming back from London, playing the team that's off a bye.
2: Right.
1: And the Eagles are playing pretty bad football right now, especially offensively. Jalen Hurts looks absolutely lost out there. If you think about 2-3 years ago, Philly had one of the top three offensive lines in the league. That's not the case right now. And all the, complementary parts that were around Jalen Hurts have now collapsed. The offensive line, the wide receiver core, the running back position with Saquon Barkley banged up. Hurts doesn't have all those players to lean on that he had in the past. And, Tim, he can't carry the offense by himself.
2: No.
1: He does look lost out there. And Eagles look like a team you want to fade. I was talking about this before they played the Bears on that Monday night. I didn't think the Eagles should have been favored in Chicago on that Monday night with Case Keenum. I said Philly's going to be a phony 2-0 team, and Philly's going to be a team to fade. I still feel that way. I'm not going to play the Eagles here. I thought about it early in the week. And so it's going to be Panthers or pass. And I'm probably going to pass on this.
2: Yeah. Prior to once the news came out of all the injuries and the expectation that the Cowboys would beat the Buccaneers, I bet the Eagles to miss the playoffs at minus 140. Well, thankfully, Nick Sirianni completely blundered the end of that game, and the Jacksonville Jaguars found a way to snag that victory from the Philadelphia Eagles. Hey, if you want to enhance your football Sundays, how about this? We here at VSiN have got you covered with our new quad box of scores and in-game odds. 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YouTube TV Quad Box. 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We got a leadoff single. How about Kyle Tucker? All this discussion throughout the year, and it was rightfully deserved, of Kyle Tucker being completely overpaid. He's the reason that baseball is going to be a strike. He leads off the inning with a single. He's been arguably the best bat for the Dodgers this postseason. And Matt, now stepping to the plate, not the best bat for the Dodgers this postseason, batting sixth, Shohei Ohtani.
1: Well, Kyle Tucker, is he worth $60 million a year? No way. But the Mets made a big offer. Dodgers upped it. And Tucker is a $60 million a year man. There's Shohei going opposite field, and that's a routine flyout. That's going to be out number two.
2: First pitch, he was attacking, man.
1: Yeah. Well, I don't blame him. You got to be aggressive. And he saw a pitch he liked and hacked at it and flies out the opposite way. So we got two outs after the Dodgers had the leadoff guy on. But Tucker's had some key hits here in the postseason. Tucker and Freddie Freeman have been the two guys who've stepped up to hit for the Dodgers here in the postseason. But I'm still going to say it's a joke that he's paid $60 million a year. Nobody would agree that Tucker's worth that kind of money. But if he saves the Dodgers in this series, you could say he's worth it this season. Tim, it's not going to happen. He's not going to be the savior for the Dodgers in this series.
2: Dodgers still the in-game favorite, minus -132. Will Smith at the plate. He's had some heroics in his postseason past. Will he come through tonight? We'll tell you about it on the other side. 1-0 Brewers, bottom two, thanks to a Jackson Churio homer.
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2: Jackson Turio led off tonight's game in Los Angeles with a homer. He just popped out. Top of the third inning, 1-0 remains the score, Matt. The total pregame was 7, 7.5, mostly 7.5 juiced under. And right now the live total in tonight's game three of the NLCS, 6.5. So not much movement on the total as of yet. Dodgers still the favorite right now at DraftKings as that number fluctuates all throughout the evening. Shohei Ohtani, first pitch he saw, Matt. He lifted one to left field, a flyout. And this note from Sarah Langs, baseball historian, statistician, I guess would be a better way to put it. Jackson Chourio's leadoff homer is the sixth first pitch leadoff homer in the top of the first of a postseason.

0: I'm good. Like I like for them to not boo, but I'm not going to sit there and take my heads off and go, are they booing or are they cheering? We're going to do everything we can to try to win the game. But I love that our fans care enough to boo. Like, good. I'd rather the stands be full and then be passionate and pissed off if something's not going good than, like, I don't want them to applaud when we're not playing well. Like, we do need their support. We need them to, like, be behind the guys. It'd be going back to the confidence question Bark asked. You know, I think our guys, I would say, I don't want to say we're fragile, but I think we're trying to find ourselves from a confidence standpoint. Maybe when things are in question, it'd be helpful if everybody's like, man, let's go. We got this. The guys feed off the crowd. They do. But, you know, I love that our fans care enough to boo as well. So there's a balance there. I'm not going to take a shot at our fan base. We got a freaking awesome fan base, man.
1: Yeah, the last thing you want to do when you're down is take shots at your own fans because they will turn on you quickly, and they already have. You know, 2 weeks ago after the Gators hammered Ole Miss in the Swamp, John Sumrall, like you said, well, he could have been governor of Georgia or Florida.
2: Yeah, probably not Georgia.
1: Not Georgia, but Florida. But then he turns around and gets hammered by Missouri and again by South Carolina and all of a sudden boot off the field in the Swamp. But I think Florida fans are still going to love what John Sumrall does for this program in the long run. Problem is, when you're handicapping this week, what do you make of the Gators? I had this game circled a while back that I was looking to look to play Florida as an underdog because I thought Texas was a bit phony, mm-hmm. right? And overrated, overvalued in the betting market. Unfortunately, the Longhorns got exposed last week against Oklahoma and not this week against Florida. I don't even know if you can count on the Florida to get its act together here, Tim, because the running game has disappeared. We don't know what we're going to get from the quarterback. Probably going to have to stay away from this game.
3: Some injury updates for this game. Matt Vernell Brown did practice today, and as Pete Thamel reported, quote, the best he's looked since injuring his knee, does have a, quote, real shot of playing. He's missed the last two games. But how about Aaron Filo, listed as questionable on the injury report? Well, he's dealing with a shoulder injury.
1: He's questionable when he's healthy, too.
3: Another one of those guys where... Look, Buster Faulkner had been hired by about 10 different fan bases.
1: Yeah, that's right.
3: The offensive coordinator there of Florida. Maybe they'll pump the brakes a little bit on Buster Faulkner. Still think he's a very good offensive coordinator. But Jaden Ball, can they get it going? I do believe, let me double check the injury report.
1: Faulkner was the next coach at Michigan and the next coach at Penn State.
3: Everyone had hired him. Duke Clark, by the way, the 1-2 punch, mainly the punch comes from Ball, but Duke Clark has had some big games, including against Ole Miss. He's out this week, so keep that in mind there. So injuries starting to percolate a little bit for the Gators. Yeah, I wrote them down on my list, have not bet them, and I'm not really racing to jump in on Florida, but you know, Texas certainly in a tricky spot too, coming off that one. Matt, let's take a look at some of the look ahead lines.
1: Yeah, let's do.
3: DraftKings put out every Wednesday, by the way, if you're looking to bet next week's numbers. DraftKings always puts them out. Matt Grill then comes on our show and we talk about them. One of my favorite spots of the entire college football season is next week. And that's UCF off a bye at home against BYU.
1: Yeah, no matter what happens to BYU, win, lose against Notre Dame, I think UCF's going to be the play next week.
3: Once again, coming off a bye down there in Orlando.
1: And you kept talking about this is the biggest home game in the history of BYU's program. How can you not want to play against BYU after this game on the road in Florida?
3: Right, and win or lose. As you said, you know, you could have a letdown spot after a loss, too. I mean, that's certainly possible. So the question is, as Matt Grill put the number at 9.5, do you wait? Do you get double digits? That's it. That's a relatively dead number. What does it reopen as? So that is a spot that I really do like from a situational angle. And one of the games I circled preseason along with Northwestern Penn State a couple weeks ago, that Friday night reopening of Ryan Field. How about Ole Miss, Matt? 6.5-point dog at Texas. Trinidad Chambliss catching 6.5 at Texas next Saturday.
1: I think I would rather take that than take Florida with the points at Texas, right?
3: Trust the quarterback a lot.
1: I trust the quarterback a lot. You know, so you're talking about
3: who's
1: the Rebels.
3: Who's got the better quarterback, Matt, in that one? I think the answer's easy.
1: Come on. Is that a joke?
3: You know what? There are some people out there, not saying our list.

0: listeners. Our listeners are smart.
1: Not outside the Manning family.
0: There are people out there that might make an argument. I would not make the argument. Trinidad Chambliss has been my number one quarterback all year. Not pro prospect, just number one quarterback in college football. I still believe it. And, yeah, that is a – man, that's a juicy number to look at.
1: Well, when it's hanging out there at 6.5, too, you always say, could I get 7?
0: Right.
1: Right? You want to wait and see if you can get 7 with Ole Miss, which is a possibility. Indiana laying 9.5 at Michigan. I mean, that's another hangover spot for the Hoosiers, win or lose against Ohio State.
0: You know Michigan's going to be able to kind of beat you up a little bit.
1: I believe Wolverine's going to be off a bye, too, right?
0: Yes.
1: No, they play Penn State this
0: week. Right.
1: Huh? Sorry. That game slipped under the radar for me, that Michigan-Penn State game this week. How about USC laying 1.5 at Whiskey? Well, Lincoln Riley finally got it done on the road at Penn State. Can he do it in Madison? I would probably lean Whiskey in that spot, and I wouldn't be surprised if Whiskey beats UCLA. Whiskey might be the favorite against USC.
0: Yeah, I was right? going to say yeah. If you like USC, I'd wait. I mean, you and I both think Wisconsin wins this weekend. I do. Wisconsin, one of my favorite plays of the weekend. We'll see if it comes to fruition. But yeah, that is going to be a good atmosphere there. Matt put up a little G6 flavor, North Dakota State and New Mexico. New Mexico out at Hawaii this week. Man, that number seems inflated. Hawaii, I know they've stunk this year.
1: Let's talk about that next hour.
0: All right, we'll do that next hour. But North Dakota State, 3.5 against New Mexico.
1: Well, North Dakota State just played the worst game I've seen the Bison play in a long time against UNLV here last week.
0: I think they entered that game with a strength of schedule of 170, something like that, North Dakota State. And you do wonder, were they a little overinflated, North Dakota State? Ooh, we got some confusion out there left field. But Jackson Churio, Matt, makes the catch. It looked like it could be a blooper reel. But Jackson Churio on a high fly from Freddie Freeman makes the catch. So two outs, bottom of the third inning, as Freddie Freeman flies out here in this bottom of the third.
1: Dodgers got two on, first and second. They had back-to-back hits, but two outs. They need somebody to come up with a big two-out hit. We talked about this before the game. 2-for-26 with runners in scoring position. You're not going to win in the postseason unless somebody comes through with some clutch hits. And in situations like this, two outs. Who's at the plate for the Dodgers, Tim?
0: Teoscar Hernandez.
1: Teoscar Hernandez up with two outs and 1-0 count.
0: All right. We'll update you on Brewers, Dodgers, as well as chat with our friend Bruce Marshall. Top of the hour.
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18: Peek-a-boo. 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Smile.
19: Smile, buddy.
18: Come on, smile. Oh, honey, he's still not smiling.
19: Maybe he's not a smiler.
18: Yeah, maybe he's just not a happy baby.
19: Maybe he's just being a boy. You know how boys are.
18: Or maybe he's teething. Oh, poor baby. I think his gums hurt.
19: Maybe he's just tired.
18: Or maybe his tummy hurts. He didn't eat that much.
19: Maybe he's not ticklish.
18: You think maybe he's scared of the dog?
19: Maybe he'll outgrow it. Maybe it's a phase. 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
0: Matt, the stat coming into today, Dodgers were 2-for-26 with runners in scoring position this postseason. They are now 2-for-28. 0-for-2 tonight. 1-0 remains the score. Top of the fourth inning, Brewers and Dodgers. Live total has dipped to 5.5. And right now, it's essentially a pick'em as Andrew Vaughn grounds out for the first out of the top of the fourth inning. So 1-0 is the score. Brewers and Dodgers, once again, if you missed it, Yurphy did come home because Jackson Churio led off the game with a home run. Before we get to Bruce Marshall, Matt, I believe Kennesaw State just scored a touchdown as time expired in the first half. So the Owls go into the locker room with a 7-6 lead over Missouri State. They are slight favorites in that one. And my bet, yeah, I'm giving up. This thing is over. Western Kentucky, 10-0. Early second quarter, it is not pretty there. The Bearcats of the K stink. So let's head to the progressive.
1: You're going to give up this early?
0: Yeah.
1: 10 minutes ago before halftime? You're going to give up?
0: I learned from the best, man. I learned from the best. All right, let's head to the progressive guest line and welcome in Bruce Marshall as we continue to preview week 7 of the college football season. Bruce, just about, what, 6-7 hours of a drive north of us in Provo, Utah. Arguably the biggest game on that campus's history. BYU welcomes in Notre Dame. BYU right now a 10.5-point home underdog. What do you make of this spot? Notre Dame and the Cougars on Saturday night in Provo.
25: I am leaning the Domers here, and I'll tell you why. There were two chances BYU really had last year to step up to the top class. I mean, possibly Utah. I don't think Utah was quite at that level last year, but both Texas Tech games were pretty similar. I mean, they were dispatched rather handily by the Red Raiders. And I'm a little worried right now about BYU. So Bear Bachmeier centric now, especially since LJ Martin's been hurting the top running back. Looks like he's not going to be there this week. I mean, they really struggled against TCU a couple weeks ago. They just barely got over 200 yards offense that last TD drive. It was a little drizzly there that night, but the offense perked up more against Iowa State. But in the red zone, no. I mean, they had a lot of trouble running inside the 20, inside the 10. Got stuffed there, you know, a couple times, had to settle for a field goal late. I mean, I'm not sure this offense is diverse enough to hurt this Notre Dame defense, which ranks top nationally. One of the top turnover forcing teams in the country. And, Notre Dame, 16 straight wins. You know that, Tim, and all those wins by double digits. And, I think they're finding something now, a little more, pop in this, running game, with the freshman who's coming up with these big gains the last couple of weeks. Jonas Walton. Mm-hmm. I mean, it looks like he's a home run threat. And C.J. Carr putting up some pretty good numbers. I think Notre Dame wins this thing maybe handily on Saturday in Provo.
1: Him nodding his head. He agrees with everything you're saying. Bruce Marshall, Goldstein handicapper.
0: Showing no emotion over here. Mac Real likes BYU plus the points. Bruce likes Notre Dame. I'm even keel. Calm. Just win the damn game.
1: Bruce, I don't know if you heard the commentators talking about this during the Arizona BYU game, but Bear Bachmeier and his family often strip down and eat dinner together naked. Did you hear that story?
25: I didn't hear it, and I'm glad I didn't. And I'm sort of sorry I heard it from you, because now I won't be able to look at it.
1: I know. Every time I watch Bear Bachmeier play now, I'm thinking about his family eating dinner, and I just wanted to put that in everyone else's mind, too, because it's annoyed me ever since I heard the story. I don't think it's going to change your handicap of the game Saturday night. All right, let's talk about... I want to get your quick take. Actually, I know it's not on your playlist, but
25: yeah.
1: Ohio State, Indiana. How do you think that one turns out? Kurt Cignetti is a home dog, or is that a pass for you?
25: It's a pass, although if I had to do something, I'd probably take the Buckeyes there. I think Indiana's down a notch from last year, and they're still really good, but they were desperate trouble last week. I watched what Ohio State did to Iowa with Jeremiah Smith. They could not cover him. I mean, he made the difference in that game. Without him, Iowa has a chance to win that game. With him, they couldn't cover him. And I'm not sure Indiana can. I know they faced him last year. I know they beat Ohio State in the Big Ten title game 13-10. They also got boat race the year before in Columbus. I think they lose this game. That was not my favorite game of the week, but if I had to do something, Buckeyes this week.
1: All right. Is there a more shocking surprise team in a positive way this season than Oregon State? Where did the Beavers come from? And they have a phenom at quarterback. Bruce, this has been a great story, the Oregon State Beavers.
25: You know, last night on CBS Sports Network, Rick Neuheisel was putting his top 12 for the playoff in there, and he put Oregon State actually in there, and he had to explain it a bit. But if they can take care of business in the Pac-12 with Boise State, then hope, you know, New Mexico and James Madison slip up, they have a chance. Jamarcus Shepherd is not going to be there very long. In fact, I could see somebody plucking him out of Corvallis after this year. This is a tremendous coaching job. In from Kalen DeBoer's Bama staff, he brought Mitch Dolan as the quarterback coach from Tuscaloosa with him. They're going to go as a package deal somewhere. Braden Atkinson, the Mercer transfer. A lot of us were surprised when he announced Atkinson as the starter over Malik Murphy, who was the holdover. But, right, man, what a move that is. Leads the nation in passing yards, leads the nation in TDs. They throw the ball downfield. They don't fool around. And Legree, this freshman wideout, actually has better receiving numbers than Jeremiah Smith this year. That's how good he's been. Now, this is the tortoise and the hare against Washington State this week. But only in Aesop's fables does the tortoise win, not in football games. Washington State's got one of the worst offenses I've seen all year. I know they've covered a couple numbers, but they haven't faced a hungry team. A team that's coming in here this hungry. They had a couple flat foes they slipped inside a number against. Not these guys. They're killing people. I'm all on Oregon State. I think Neuheisel might have something. I think there's a chance they do get into the 12 because they're going to run roughshod in the Pac-12, maybe even against Boise. We'll see.
0: Well, if they sweep Boise State, they're going to have a real case, no doubt. And their two losses, as you mentioned, Texas Tech and Houston, nothing to sneeze at there. Oregon State, by the way, 6-0 against the spread, blowing these numbers out of the water. Bruce Marshall joining us here. I would say another great coaching job is what Jake Dickert is doing at Wake Forest. Year two down there, the former Washington State coach. Now they go on the road to Cal, and this is an interesting spot here where we saw Cal with a backup quarterback get the win last week. Wake Forest right now laying 9.5 against Cal late night. What do you make of this spot?
25: Yeah, late night, 7:30 kickoff in Berkeley. That's like 10:30 back home for Wake Forest. So they've been practicing, but I was staying up and watching Jimmy Fallon, I guess, this week late. But they have come out to the coast the last 2 years, played day games. They won Stanford 2 years ago, blew out Oregon State last year. Dickert is another one of these coaches who, I mean, Wisconsin, people there want to, he is a big Brewer fan, by the way. He's from Wisconsin, but he likes it there. He's got a great spot at Wake Forest right now. What he's doing with them, and they are covering numbers too, almost like Oregon State. The only game they didn't cover this year was Akron coming in the back door in the last minute in the opener. He's now 13-3 against the spread since last year. Gio Lopez, so happy to be out of Chapel Hill. Look at the numbers he's putting up this year. And this is the second best team in the ACC. And that close game against Miami, indicative of something, last month. Cal, little erratic. I mean, Brousseau, there was another thing here. JKS, of course, had that injury. He might come back this week, but Taj Lapointe also switched coordinators. Good idea, because Somerville was out, overmatched there. Pat McCann had done this before at Fresno, so they have worked a little better since McCann took over the play calling. But I'm not overwhelmed by the Virginia Tech win last week. Virginia Tech's got some flaws. Gronkmeyer's not that good at quarterback. Lopez is better. Wake Forest is better than Virginia Tech. Wake Forest wins and covers up in Berkeley Saturday night.
1: How about Kentucky? You have two overtime wins, dramatic games. Now the Wildcats go on the road to face Oklahoma, but at the right time, Bruce, because the Sooners are off the win over Texas. Kentucky plus 7?
25: Yes, Matt, on all that. And, this Perils of Pauline Act, I'm not sure how long it can continue for Kentucky, but it's showing something what they've got. I mean, the gumption and the guts. I mean, they had to fight from way back against South Carolina. That's starting to look like a little better win now. And LSU, listen, if it come down to the right at the end, they're making plays. Kenny Minchie's making plays. Baxter, transfer running back from Texas, balancing things out. Darby, the freshman wideout, is putting up huge numbers now. They have played better than Oklahoma. I don't care the Texas game. I'm not sure Texas is really any better than Kentucky. Really? I'm being totally honest here. Mm-hmm. Oklahoma has not rushed for over 100 yards in a game since the opener against UTEP. I mean, they aren't running. Mateer is not having a great year. They got a pick six and a block punt for a TD last week. Kentucky's a better team, and they're getting points. I'm all over the Cats. And by the way, this is the team I picked to win the SEC. I was being a little funny down there in Tampa at the media days, and they upbraided me for it. But what do you know? Kentucky's in the mix.
1: I think I might be with you on that. Unfortunately, the 7 here at Circa has now turned into a 6, and there's 6.5 at a bunch of other spots. Bruce, 1.5 to go. Friday night in West Lafayette, Barry Odom tries to win 3 Big Ten games in a row. It's a big role reversal. Purdue goes from a dog to a favorite here, laying 3.5, but I feel like you probably want to fade Washington.
25: I'm fading Washington all the way. Jed Fish is doing a terrible job. He took back the play calling this year, but he messed this thing up by embracing DeMond Williams, making his boomerang turnaround and coming back to Washington after he's ready to leave to LSU. In the clubhouse, that bothered the team. And you can tell this team is not reacting to Williams much at all. Now, he's hurt. He hurt his ribs last week, and he may not play. And Elijah Brown, the ex-Stanford quarterback, did come in and look okay against Iowa. But Iowa was so far ahead in that game, and they were playing loose on defense. I wouldn't read much into that. I like what Barry Odom's doing. I like Ryan Brown. He throws the ball downfield. Ijeboah, the transfer from Minnesota, really gives them a power ground game. And by the way, Washington has not covered a spread yet this year. I am all over Purdue. I think, yeah, they should be favored. I think they'll win this game by double digits.
0: Bruce Marshall, you can always read his plays, the gold sheet. Much appreciated, Bruce, and best of luck with your bets this week.
25: Okay, gentlemen, have fun. Thank you.
0: 1-0 is the score. Bottom of the 4th inning, Matt, right now in Los Angeles. Will Smith at the plate. Shohei Ohtani on first.
1: Shohei Ohtani stepped up big there and got hit by a pitch.
0: Hey. You got to do what you got to do when you're in a slump, right? 1-0 is the score. We'll update you on that next.
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0: Brewers now minus 105 to win the World Series, Matt, because they are up 1-0 in Game 3. Of the NLCS, headed to the fifth inning. Brewers minus $1.42, total down to 4.5. And shout out to Wes Reynolds as well as Jensen Lewis. Great call. Robert Gasser over 11.5 outs. What do I know? And that's why, folks, I don't play player props in baseball. I didn't bet it. I was like, maybe I look under here. Well, Gasser looked good so far, Matt. Just 57 pitches for Robert Gasser, 3 hits. 3 strikeouts, over under on his strikeouts were 3.5. By the way, Blake Snell, over his strikeout prop, 8 strikeouts tonight. Blake Snell's pitching really well.
1: He is.
0: Gave up a home run to Jackson Churio to lead off this game. First pitch, and since then, he has been rather dominant here as he's facing Cooper Pratt in the bottom of the fifth. Very efficient, too. 54 pitches.
1: Well, he's settled down, really, in the last couple of innings. He's been much better. And, you know, that's what I said, that if I was going to play that Snell prop, I'd play it over. He's the type of guy that can go 5 innings and strike out 10. And he might do that tonight, but he's keeping his pitch count down, so he's probably going to go at least 6 here. This game is not going to end 1-0, you would think, right?
0: I would not think that way.
1: Yeah, so Dodgers at some point here have got to come up with a big hit. 2-for-28 with runners in scoring position. But the Brewers look a lot like a confident team that believes they can sweep the Dodgers and pay them back for last year. I mean, this is starting to feel, as each with each passing inning, Tim, it's starting to feel more and more like this could be a sweep. in favor of Milwaukee. I don't want to jinx it. But again, the Brewers have won 20 of their last 24 games. They're 20-4 over that stretch for a reason. And they're 5-1 in the postseason going into tonight. And this is a team that really, you feel like they show up at the ballpark expecting to win every game now.
0: Our buddy Ian Cameron, who joined us earlier in the show, put out this tweet. Corey, our producer, saw it and said, wow, I think this might be worth talking about. This from Ian Cameron. I think the Dodgers might be cooked. They look tired, spent, listless, and just playing porous baseball right now. Their clock might be about to strike midnight. They're not Cinderella, Ian. They're not Cinderella.
1: Strike midnight.
0: This isn't the 14 seed in the Sweet 16.
1: I don't know about that analogy.
0: I have yet to see signs of them turning the tide. All right, that's fine. We'll just remove that one line because that's used for Cinderella. So, but overall, Ian Cameron, is he on to something? You mentioned this to Cody Decker last night, Matt. Cody agreed with you, just the lack of confidence there. You know, I think back to game two. The Dodgers regain the lead, Yamamoto's out, and then what happens?
1: Yeah.
0: Immediately, the Brewers take it back. Mm-hmm. It was like, oh, okay, that's how this is going to go. So, and they end up winning that game 7-3. Look, like I said, Snell's looked great tonight. 4 1/3, 8 strikeouts, 60 pitches. He's pitching really well. But so is Robert Gasser, and you've got a bullpen that just did something that's never been done before in postseason history, 5 perfect innings. So Murphy's pushed the right buttons all throughout the season, really the last 3 seasons, but specifically this year, Matt. And I'm very curious to see if he, with a day rest, goes all in with his bullpen here to try to take this 3-0 series lead.
1: Dodgers have made solid contact against Gasser. Yeah. They've ripped some line drives. Unfortunately, they've been flyouts to deep in the outfield to the warning track, right at defenders. So they have not had much luck with putting balls in play tonight. But they're going to have to go up against a Brewers bullpen that's been giving up nothing. And I think they're going to start to sweat. The collar's going to start to get a little tight on the Dodgers here as we get to the bottom of the fifth. And they still have not scored tonight.
0: You know, tomorrow night, Matt, we got Thursday Night Football. And we also were expected to have pretty late night baseball between the Brewers and the Dodgers, but that game has been moved up an hour to primetime, 8:00. Why? Because the Guardians Rays game has been moved up as well because of some potential weather. Let's hear from the Guardians president of baseball operations on the decision to move tomorrow's Rays Guardians game up.
6: I think we're hopeful that we'll still have a great environment in the ballpark tomorrow. Our fans have always, you know, shown up and supported us, and we expect that to be the case tomorrow. Obviously, we recognize it's an inconvenience for them, especially a last-minute shift, but, you know, this is what we needed to do to get the game in. Well, in Cleveland, as you know, we're good at adjusting the weather, so our guys will be fine. So we just have to change some of the logistics, and obviously affects the timing of when we get to the ballpark and how we structure our workouts, but it won't have an impact on us.
0: It's Chris Antonetti there. 1-1 is the series there. That game, first pitch, 1:00 in the afternoon. Could have some weather for a couple of days there. And the expectation is 3 straight days of baseball in Cleveland, Matt. So does that change at all your handicap of tomorrow's game? It was supposed to start at 6:00 Eastern time, and instead will start at 1:00. So a move of 5 hours. Remember, they're off today, so they're already in town. They probably had workouts today. Does it do anything for you tomorrow, Guardians Rays?
1: It completely changes everything. No, it doesn't.
0: I was like, really?
1: I just think about some of the wackos I know from Cleveland, Drew Carey, Corey York, Matt Shrewsbury, LeBron James, Ray LaMarca. Some of these guys, Doug Fitz, the sheriff. These Cleveland fans would show up if you started this game at 4 a.m, Tim. They wouldn't care. Guardians are 1-1 in this series. You got a chance to go to the World Series. Cleveland fans are going to show up in force no matter what tomorrow.
0: It doesn't matter
1: what time you start the game.
0: Just get there now. Go party now.
1: Bernie Kosar, he'll be there.
0: Be ready to go. Dropping names of Cleveland people. Is Kyrie going to be there?
1: I don't know. He's a wacko. He is.
0: All right. Quick update. Second half underway, Matt. Kennesaw State taking on Missouri State. Once again, Kennesaw State with no seconds to spare scored a touchdown to go into the locker room. And Matt, I said I gave up hope. Are they trying to draw me back in? No, no hope, no hope. Missouri, Western Kentucky up 10-3 right now. 2-minute timeout between Sam Houston and the Hilltoppers. 10-3, Hilltoppers with the lead. The Bear Man, David Bearman, going to join us, Matt.
1: Money bags.
0: In just a little bit. Hey, our NBA betting guide is out. And Corey, I know you put together a graphic here courtesy of a couple of plays that are out there. So we've got slam dunk or outlet pass. Some quick thoughts here on win totals. Once again, if you want expert analysis on the NBA, make sure you check it out. But I thought worth a look here. So we've got five win totals to peek at here. You've got the Denver Nuggets.
1: Who came up with this title
0: the
1: for
0: wacko
1: this, for
0: from
1: this,
0: Cleveland, for this game, Corey York.
1: For this game show we're going to play here. Slam dunk or outlet pass?
0: I should get a big, long microphone like Bob Barker. Here, slam dunk or outlet pass. If you like it, it's a slam dunk. All right. Denver Nuggets, over under 48.5 wins. Slam dunk or are you going to pass it away, Matt Newmans?
1: Well, first of all, I'm not going to sit here and pretend I've analyzed these win totals. I'm going to outlet pass to you, Tim. You make the call.
0: All right. You know what I'm going to make the call on?
1: I don't really think the Nuggets did much to improve this team in the offseason. I was really disappointed. I thought, you know, when you got Nikola Jokic and you got this window open where you can win a championship, make some bold moves. The Nuggets really didn't do much of anything. I'm going to go outlet pass under.
0: Love outlet passes, by the way. Kevin Love, one of the best when it comes to outlet passes.
1: Great.
0: Just chucking it down the floor. The one team, actually, there's a couple teams on this graphic here that we've talked to some sharp guys, Jeff Sherman being one of them. Jeff Sherman really likes the Houston Rockets over their win total. Actually, no, that was JVT. I beg your pardon. JVT likes them over. And Jeff Sherman likes the Utah Jazz over their win total. So two slam dunks. How about the Rockets and the Jazz? Because some sharp folks out there that I trust like both those teams. So those would be the two slam dunks. What do you expect, by the way, from Cameron Boozer in Memphis this year?
1: Actually, I expect a lot from Boozer. And, you know, he's the type of guy who can help a team win a lot of different ways. And also, Zach Edey, I think, is going to have a big year.
0: As long as he can stay healthy.
1: If he can stay healthy, he could have a big year. Grizzlies might be an over-team. Lakers, who knows? That depends a lot on Luka Doncic and his health.
0: Yep.
1: How many games Luka going to play? If he stays healthy all season, Lakers could go over that number. That's a big...
0: Yeah. I feel like a lot of Laker fans, a lot of Laker talkers were saying, well, you know, LeBron's gone, now it's Luka's team. All right, be careful what you wish for. The dude was, even at his age, was pretty darn productive. All right. Slam dunk or outlet pass. How about Giannis's new squad, the Miami Heat, 45.5 wins. The Cavaliers, 47.5 wins. And speaking of LeBron, how about 51.5 wins for the Philadelphia 76ers? By the way, analysis on all 30 teams, best bets, VSiN.com, the NBA betting guide. Matt, give us one slam dunk of these five that you like. I'll say, let's go ahead and dunk it with the Sixers. Trusting a team to stay healthy, what could go wrong with Embiid and aging LeBron? But I'll say dunk it with the Sixers.
1: You're saying Sixers over?
0: Yeah.
1: Oh, okay.
0: Dunk at home.
1: I'll probably go Heat under. I think Heat's going to be like a 40, 42, 43 win type of team. You know, with superstars, these stars taking so many nights off now, I'm inclined to say under on a bunch of these win totals, but you can't bet them all under.
0: 1-0 is the score. Bottom of the fifth inning. Dodgers have a man on first. Tommy Edman going to fly one to center field. Good contact, but not deep enough. David Bearman is going to give us some winners for this upcoming weekend next.
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0: Alongside Matt Humans, I'm Tim Murray. Robert Gasser, another solid inning leadoff walk, and then retires the next three batters in order, Matt. To the sixth we go. In Los Angeles, Brewers up 1-0, and the Brew Crew now -172 favorites to win this game, and they are now still -105 to win the World Series. So counting down the outs to a potential 3-0 series lead for the Milwaukee Brewers. Quick update of the college football scoreboard. Just underway second half, Kennesaw State leads 7-6. Final minute here in the first half, Western Kentucky up 10-3 and 7.5-point live favorites in that game. All right, let's head to our progressive guest line. Every Wednesday, we are joined by our buddy David Behrman, Betting with Behrman. You can check out the podcast, get the newsletter as well, and check him out on Sportsline, too. All right, David, let's jump in with a Thursday night game, and we call you the Undertaker for a reason, so let's go Seattle. Denver, what do you got for the total?
16: We're going to come right out of the bat with an under here, 40.5. I wanted to take Seattle, Tim. I was trying to do it. Then they played the 49ers. It's short rest. It's Mile High. We see weird things happen at Mile High in the fourth quarter like we saw in the Rams game a few weeks back. So I'm going to go with the under because I'm not buying anything the Denver Broncos are selling right now. They have yet to play a good first half this season, averaging less than 5 points in the first half. Their offense is 30th in yards, 28th in scoring, 25th in both passing and rushing, and worse in EPA per play. They're 3-2, but they needed a fourth quarter comeback versus Jacksonville, an awful PI call versus the Rams, and the third one was thanks to the Chargers being the Chargers, who are just remotely terrible. Seattle toe-to-toe with the Niners last week have shown to be just as good as last year's Super Bowl team. Still top 10 in both scoring offense and scoring defense. not willing to lay 2.5, but if you look closer at Seattle, their defense is allowing fewer yards and yards per play than last year's Super Bowl team. Not surprisingly, 4 of the 5 Broncos games this year have gone under the total, with the one that was over, that crazy fourth quarter with the Rams. Short week, bad Broncos offense, Seattle good defense. Throw out the Undertaker tunes. We're going to go under 40.5.
1: All right, David Bierman with the under. And let's talk about the Packers here. They put a beating on the Bears last week, 31-7. Outgained the Bears 428-246. Packers offense 7.3 yards per play. Defense forced 5 turnovers. Are the Packers back here? And is the Dallas defense going to remain a disaster? I'm with you on this one, Bierman. I like the Packers, and you do too.
16: I do like the Packers. I don't necessarily think they're back, but I do think that this is a good spot for them, facing a terrible Cowboys defense that has yet to prove to me or you that they're any different than they were last year when they were the bottom of the barrel in the entire NFL. They're still there right now. Green Bay's weak spot this year has been their last in rushing. We know that. But Dallas is also last in the NFL against the rush. So if Green Bay is going to get that running game going, it's going to be against the Dallas Cowboys. But on the other side of things, Jordan Love looked outstanding last week, torched the Bears for 367 yards and 2 long touchdowns. Jalen Daniels didn't throw for a lot of yards versus Dallas, but he was very efficient on Thursday night, controlling the clock, controlling the game. I just need the Cowboys to do something to prove to me they can go win that NFC East that is up for grabs. The Cowboys opened as a small favorite. I didn't get it, so I'm not surprised it moved to Green Bay -1.5, even in the two markets. I'm with you. I like Green Bay in this one.
0: David Bierman joining us here, breaking down week 6 of the NFL season. Make sure you check out his newsletter, Betting with Bierman, the podcast as well. Let's go to the Chargers taking on the Kansas City Chiefs. We know the numbers are very strong for Andy Reid off a bye, but we're looking at the total here. 42.5 is the Undertaker coming back for another under in Chiefs Chargers.
16: We're coming right back with another under. This is my favorite one on the board. Guys, I think there'll be a 30-for-31 day on how bad this offense has become with Mike McDaniel and Justin Herbert that nobody saw coming. But it's not just bad. It's historically bad. Not breaking 23 points, 29th in scoring, last in EPA per play. Justin Herbert is last in QBR. They're in the bottom 5 of every statistical metric, and it's not getting any better. They had 237 total yards last week. The offensive line duct tape together with guys no one's ever heard of. 4 of their 5 games have finished exactly at 40 points. Look at the Chiefs. Their defense has actually been pretty good this year. 7th against the run, 7th in scoring defense. Their offense has been inconsistent, as we've seen, but it's also been run-oriented with Kenneth Walker III. I expect that to happen again. 8 out of the last 9 games at Arrowhead have gone under the total. I expect this to be a Ken Walker show, and the Chargers just yet another disastrous offensive game. We're going to go under 42.5. And quite frankly, I'm surprised this game is even in the 40s.
1: David Bierman, Betting with Bierman. Find him on Sportsline. Good news for you, Bierman. The Dolphins can't lose this week.
16: I would still take the bye. I would take the bye over the Dolphins if you actually told me to pick that game. So
1: I would
16: lay the points with the bye. I absolutely would. And I would take the under on the Dolphins team total.
1: Yeah, I think that's probably a pretty good bet. How do you feel about the Jets within that division? The Jets on the road against the Patriots with the number 7, 7.5, and this Patriots team beat up with some injuries. But would you avoid the Jets at all costs here, or what would you do?
16: I just don't think they're any better than they have been. And do they have the parts? Sure. Does the defense look better? Sure. But they took a bad snap against the Browns punter to get that win the other day. So let's not all go and throw a parade for the Jets because they beat the Browns in the rain with a bad snap with the punt. You know, the Patriots are the better team. I wouldn't lay 7.5 with the Patriots either just because Drake May had a couple of good games. I think it'll be a knockdown divisional game. That's a close game. I would lean towards the Jets, but their offense hasn't done anything. You got issues at running back. You got issues at quarterback. And again, they're scoring. They won the game on a 10-yard drive last week versus the Browns. So I'm not really buying either team. The division's over. Just hand it to the Bills. Let them have their AFC East banner and get on with it.
1: Wow. Going to bury the Patriots just like that, huh? Okay, let's go. I think the Bills could get upset in Vegas this weekend. We'll see how that plays out. How about the Bears-Falcons game in Atlanta? We got quarterback news on both sides, Bierman. Which way are you going to look here with the at Circa, it's a pick 'em. At some spots, Bears -1.5. Total of 50.5. to 51.
16: When I first picked this game and sent it to the Brewster earlier, I was on the under 50 and a half, 51, because of the fact that we didn't know the quarterback news. And the Bears, since week one, have averaged 15 points at 352 yards per game over the last 4 weeks after opening up with 59 over 500 yards. Caleb Williams is back. We know that he's back at practice. Last time we saw him, he was scoring 3 points versus Minnesota. The two backup quarterbacks were a train like that last week, so that was part of the play. Might not play it as strong now that they're back, but the Bears' secondary has been terrible. Michael Penix is back, but you saw what happened when he hurt his ribs last week. The Bears' number one rush offense, Falcons' number one rush defense. I just think 51 is too many points for this game. No Bears game has gotten over 40 since week one, and all of a sudden Caleb Williams' hamstring is cleared and Michael Penix's ribs are cleared. I think these two teams are going to try to run the ball down each other's neck, and I don't expect it to get into the 50s.
0: All right, David, one more play for you. Let's go to London. You got to have an early morning play, right, for this game, starting 6:30 our time, 9:30 your time. We've got the Texans taking on the Jaguars, a clash of AFC South Titans over there in London. Matt is looking to scalp tickets.
1: This is awesome matchup here. If you're looking for an easy winner, how about just like last week, Jaguars money line?
0: Yeah, never in doubt. But Woody Marks, what are we making of Woody Marks' rushing yards over in London on Sunday morning?
16: We give it out every week on this show, so we're going to continue to give it out. You got to fade the running back against the Jacksonville Jaguars. It's 5-0 to the under this year. It doesn't matter if you're Trayvon Henderson or if you're Shipley or you're Chase Brown. Nobody has hit their over on their prop versus the Jaguars defense. That's number one against the rush this year, allowing 63.8 yards per game, and it's not just a five-week sample. They did this last year as well, where 14 of the 17 running backs went underneath the total. So we looked at it. Woody Marks opened up at 50.5. It has come down because people like me have bet it. We bet it at 50.5. We would bet it down to 47. Woody Marks under his rushing prop over there in London.
0: Betting with Bearman podcast, newsletter. Check him out on Sportsline as well. David, much appreciated, sir. Best of luck with your bets and in Florida this weekend.
16: Not going to be a pretty weekend down there in football. Florida's not going to win, and the Dolphins are going to lose to the bye week. So that's what we got.
0: You know, it's funny. David, you came on. He was brimming with ear to ear with smiles. He's got the new coach and John Summerall.
1: He's been a hot handicapper, too.
0: All he cares about, though, is giving out winners, and he's done a really good job.
1: Hey, I got something I wanted to throw you here quickly off Twitter.
0: Yep.
1: Stuckey, too.
0: Yep.
1: Bringing it back, and Will Hill all tweeting about this. Missouri State first half money line was one of the worst beats of the year. Just absolute insanity. Did you see what happened?
0: I did.
1: Okay.
0: Yeah. Kennesaw State completed a pass with, I believe, 8 seconds to go, ran up on the ball. And I wasn't watching it that closely. I did see Stuckey pointing out that it was maybe some questionable timing situation, but they let the play go off and they threw a touchdown pass with no time left.
1: Was that worse than the UMass game last week?
0: No. You know what was worse? Vanderbilt, NC State. That was still worse than what we saw right there. Hey, Matt, out on the island, can our boys get the cover as a big home dog? We'll hear from Timmy Chang next.
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1: 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All right, Tim. Speaking of Kevin Love and outlet passes.
0: Yep.
1: Big Red. Who did Kevin Love model the outlet pass after or learn it from? Do you remember this?
0: He's from Washington. Oh, no, he's from Oregon.
1: There's a couple of guys in the history of the NBA who were great at it, and that's who Kevin Love
0: patterned. Lambeer?
1: Wes Unseld and Bill Walton.
0: Mm. Oh, yeah. Walton makes sense. Yeah. Being Pacific Northwest. Abner Uribe is in, and he is struggling. So Robert Gasser out after 5 scoreless innings, and Abner Uribe in, Matt. He walks.
1: You got Muncy on that curveball.
0: He walked Teoscar Hernandez, and then he walked Kyle Tucker, who was trying to put down a sack bunt, and he walked him. So now, first and second for the Dodgers, Max Muncy at the plate, and as you mentioned, just a breaking ball that Muncy swung over the top of. Big 2-2 pitch, and he gets him. So one out. Once again, runners in scoring position has been a massive issue.
1: Guess who's up?
0: Shohei Ohtani. Can he be the hero with one out in the bottom of the sixth inning?
1: I want to ask you this. We got a couple tweets here. Yep. One from Chris Macero. Brewers are up 1-0. Gasser is getting celebration hugs in the dugout. He's been basically unhittable. Murphy has pushed all the right buttons, but 72 pitches? Come on. JT the Brick says, my rule, never take out a hot pitcher. Let him have the first batter of the next inning.

0: So hitters count. He's got to groove a fastball to him here, and we'll see if make Shohei hit you.
1: Nope.
0: Ball four.
1: Wow.
0: Bases loaded.
1: Get him out.
0: So that goes back to Murphy. He's great. We love Pat Murphy. I would have left Gasser in to start the sixth inning here because the Dodgers were not scoring against him, and he was in a groove, 72 pitches. Leave him out there until the Dodgers say, well, look, if the Dodgers hit him to start the sixth inning, then go to the bullpen.
1: Sure.
0: But let him start the sixth inning, right? I think that's what you always should do, almost always should do.
1: Uribe entering tonight in six postseason appearances, Matt. Six innings, two walks, three tonight. And now the bases are loaded, and one of the more clutch hitters in recent memory, Will Smith at the plate. Everyone on their feet.
0: Oh, that's a bomb to left center.
1: And it is
0: going to be a
1: off the wall.
0: It's going to be a two-run double. I'm not sure if that third runner is going to score.
1: Yep.
0: And Shohei's going to make it
1: Will
0: to third.
1: Smith takes Will advantage Smith. Of it. Pat Murphy, you do it all right. You did the wrong thing tonight. And now life for the Dodgers as they have taken a 2-1 lead. And they are now massive favorites after Will Smith first pitch from Abner Uribe. Off the wall in left center field, Uribe has been a disaster here in this sixth inning.
0: Well, you know Will Smith was going up there thinking he's struggling with his control. He's going to groove me a fastball in the first pitch, and he sat on it and rocked it.
1: Off the left center field wall,
0: he missed
1: almost
0: a grand slam. Yeah, missed a grand slam by, what, about 5 feet?
1: Abner Uribe had not given up a run yet this postseason, and here in the bottom of the sixth inning, Matt, is this the swing of the bat that changes the series for the Los Angeles Dodgers.
0: You know what? If they come back to win this game, you're going to say, is that going to be the moment that brought the Dodgers back from the dead, right?
1: Pat Murphy making the slow walk out to the mound to pull Abner Uribe. Once again, Massaro pointed it out. Well said. Murphy has made all the right decisions so far. Tonight, it was the wrong move. Pulling Robert Gasser, who, look, this is a guy that just a couple starts ago in the regular season went over 100 pitches, threw 107 against the Baltimore Orioles on September 19th, 87.
0: Why pull him with 72? I don't get it.
1: Yeah.
0: I don't get it.
1: I mean, I guess you trust in your bullpen. They have been terrific, but tonight, not the night. And Abner Uribe gives up a bases-loaded double, two-run score, 2-1 the score now, total 6.5 juiced under, and the Dodgers minus looks like 1060 right now on the money line.
0: 1060 if you want to lay 2.5 runs, plus 105. Total is 6.5 at DraftKings. That total is shaded under, minus 135. Tim, where did you and I start the college football season?
1: Started out in Hawaii, Matt.
0: Let's go back there, metaphorically, tonight. And hear from Timmy Chang, coach of Hawaii Rainbow Warriors, who are 1-5 and big dogs at home to New Mexico. This week, the number just keeps inflating here at Circa.
1: It's up to 16.
0: How high can it go? Let's hear from Timmy Chang about the struggles of his Hawaii football team and can they get back on track this week?
2: It's what our team is. Our team is faith-based, right? God is at the center of everything, and that's what we believe. And, you know, in all honesty, he wouldn't put us through anything that he didn't want us to see or do or feel. And so for us, you know, it's really, man, we could have got better here, and here, but for whatever reason, it did not happen. Let's go continue to have our faith into what we do, trust what we do, trust the process, trust in getting better. And I think that's what these guys do when they fall back. So when they come, when they come in the locker room on a Monday or Tuesday, they come to the offices and then they're learning the game plan. They want to get better. I think as a coach, that's the joy that I see in those guys and the resilience and the fight. I tell them, man, we're at halftime in Arizona State. I said, hey, you guys can play with anybody. I know you guys can play with everybody. I've seen it over and over and over. Now it's about doing the things consistently and doing it right. So, that's the message, and that's the guys, all of us, taking accountability of getting better.
1: Timmy Chang has been great in the home dog role. Not so far this year. They were a home dog to UNLV.
0: Got spanked.
1: That did not work out well. They were favorites against San Jose State. Didn't get that one. Now they are north of 2 touchdown underdogs against New Mexico. Late night game. We'll break this game down on the VSiN College Football Betting Podcast. Yes. But I think you and I are looking at the dog. I think this number's inflated. New Mexico's coming off a bye, but they do have North Dakota State.

0: State on deck. This is a little bit of a look ahead situation. The bye helps New Mexico, certainly, Matt. They've been great defensively, one of the best defensive teams in the country, statistically speaking, probably the best group of six defense in college football. Hawaii struggled offensively. I think the under is also a look, but man, I don't know. I think this number, I know you made it much lower. I think this number is very inflated based off of the struggles of Hawaii.
1: Yeah, maybe my number should have been a little bit higher. I could probably go up to 10 on this, but man, was it 16 here at Circa? I got to play the home dog. And look, the Hawaii offense has really struggled. Mike Alejado's got 5 TD passes in 6 games. But this is the type of game, Tim, where if Hawaii's players don't bring it here, they're never going to bring it, right? This is pretty much your last chance to start to salvage your season. And trip to Honolulu is always a little bit tricky for some of these teams. I think you might be catching Hawaii at the bottom of the market and kind of New Mexico at the top here. I think this number's out of control, and I'm going to have to play the home dog. It's 14.5 at some spots, but 16 at Circa, which indicates sharp money here, but I'm not worried about that because I could give you 10 instances in the last 2 weeks of sharp money here at Circa that's been wrong,
0: on the
1: wrong side. So what do we have here? Quick update on the Dodgers.
0: Kike? Yeah, strikeout. Kike Hernandez struck out D.L. Hall into the game for the Brewers. 2 outs, bottom of the 6th inning. Can the Brewers limit the damage? Down 2-1 right now in the bottom of the 6th inning. Yeah. Number down to -531. Coming up next, we're done.
1: That's it.
0: We've got Winning Ugly with Nick Bakay and Billy Gardell. That's coming up next right here on VSiN. Then cashing out at 11 p.m. Eastern. Check out me and Matt tomorrow, the VSiN College Football Betting Podcast. Thanks to our guests tonight on the program, Ian Cameron, Matt Grill, Bruce Marshall, David Behrman. For Matt, I'm Tim. Winning Ugly, next.
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11: Three staccato cries of Mayday and an eyewitness report of a mid-air explosion is about all that is known this morning of the British Columbia air disaster, which yesterday claimed 52 lives.
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25: Hey, welcome to Winning Ugly, the weekly battle we wage against the NFL point spread. That's right, man. We don't even do college, just NFL. Every Wednesday, two brave men going toe-to-toe with the point spread's most difficult sport. There's no argument against that. I'm Nick Bakay, and joining me every week, my good friend, my Rust Belt brother. He's currently touring the globe, making people laugh in a city near you. He put the mic in Mike and Molly, Billy Gardell. How you doing, brother?
26: Hello to my favorite executive producer, my dear Rust Belt brother, the captain of our ship. And, you know, I really need to just study with you, I think. I think I've decided that I just need to study with you. Folks, just understand, Nick really knows what he's talking about. I'm just here for some laughs. I'm hoping to entertain you as we go along this path. That's all.
25: I think you underestimate yourself, Billy. I haven't had a good start this year. We'll see what happens when the dealing's done. But yeah, man, right. I'm on a roller. 5 for 5 winning weeks. And I actually went on Money Moves with 6 player props for the Monday night Rams-Bills game. 5-1 on my player props.
26: 5-1.
25: So it's good. 5-1. And it came close on 6. It came close on 6. The only thing that fell short was Davante Adams over 60 yards receiving. But
26: there, when I watched the Monday night,
25: always a player props friend, I will say that.
26: Yes, but what killed me was I had a 5-team tease because I'm insane, and I had hit all 4 on Sunday, had the Rams plus 2.5, and then Mevis comes out looking like the abominable snowman from the Island of Misfit Toys and just kicks a duck. I just shut the TV off.
25: I got to tell you, we talked about it because I was like, man, I kind of like this. Yeah, I know. I liked it. I like that old school bad body kicker, but he's looking for work this morning.
26: That's a great sentence. Bad body kicker.
25: When he tried it out there, I love Michelin Man. He trotted out there for that kick. I looked at him. I thought, boy, that's where prosciutto comes from. You know, I think
26: Nick, and I'm allowed
25: to say that because I've got some prosciutto, believe me. But
26: Nick,
25: I'll tell you, I thought, we got a shot at this. I don't know that this guy's a lock. Look at him. It's a sweaty thing happening here.
26: Dude, when he lined up to kick that field goal, he's standing all straight, and then he, like, twists his back and then straightens up again. I'm like, dude, what are you stretching? Stop it. You're going to hurt yourself before you even make the kick. What are you doing? You're gonna bust an L4. That's what's going to go on with you. Awful. Awful.
25: Absolutely. He looked like me after I tie my shoes. You know, I'm going to go, okay, let's limber that back up. It's not pretty. Well, I'm going to tell you that we're going to do something special here. Given that I'm on a heater,
0: I'm going to reach back into the Wayback Machine, Gardell, and bring back one of my old ESPN departments, immortalized right here in the Hyperion ESPN book, Nick Bakay's Tale of the Tape. Look at that hair. If that doesn't date when this book was out, which, by the way, this book for a while was required reading in correctional institutions. So, you know,
26: I tell my son daily, enjoy your bangs, son. Enjoy your bangs while you can.
0: My sons are brutal. They call me five head and worse. And I'm like, who do you think bought those sneakers? Sit down.
26: That's right.
0: All right, we're going to do a little tale of the tape here, Billy. We're going to take a look at who has the edge, the winning ugly boys, Gardell and Bakay, or the point spread. It's time to drop the puck, and let's see how we stack up at the tale of the tape. Winning weeks. Winning ugly? Well, I'm 5-0. The point spread winless, just like the Miami Dolphins. Advantage? Winning ugly. Could they motivate you to watch the winless Titans play the winless Texans? Winning ugly? Hell no. The point spread? Hell yes. You had money on it. Advantage? The spread. Action. It makes bad football magically delicious. Will it get your back in a street fight? Winning ugly? Always. How do you think I met Gardell? The point spread? Never. It's the reason you're in a street fight. Advantage? Winning ugly. We're on a roll here. Collective weight. Uh-oh. The point spread. Just enough to crush your kid's college fund. The winning ugly boys? Roughly the same as a Ford F-150. But that's okay, because me and Gardell used to outweigh the entire Kelsey family and their vehicles. So we're on top.
26: Easily.
0: Here. Advantage? Push, Billy. Nobody wins when we eat our feelings. That's for the kids and the dreamers out there. Have they ruined their share of dreams? The point spread, yes. Just ask Otani's interpreter. Winning ugly? Yes. I'm the one who told you the Chargers would cover last week. So we're at an advantage. Push. There are no winners when dreams take a beating. And finally, can they deliver the perfect toast at your wedding? The winning ugly boys, yes. Funny, pithy, heartfelt. And that was before we both quit drinking. The point spread? No. In fact, the point spread's the reason you're holding the reception in your Uncle Lou's garage. Advantage, winning ugly. So there you have it. It's Love also it. Simple when you break it down scientifically, Gardell. And a bad beat for the book, The Advantage, goes to winning ugly. Nick Bakay here reminding you the numbers never lie. There it is. That's kicking it old school, Billy. That's old
26: Buddy,
0: sports.
26: I love. I remember when you originally did this for ESPN. I love that you brought this back. I love the tale of the tape by Nick Bakay. That's great, buddy.
0: Well, you like you alluded to in the early going here. We're here for fun and maybe the occasional winning advice, but this is delightful. All right. So that being said, Gardell.
26: Yes,
0: let's move on to this week's slate of games. I got to tell you, as we head into week six, it's got me nervous. I think this is the weird part of the season for me where I think, you know, it's still unclear. Is this team really that bad? Do they suck that hard? And is this team that good? And it can get really interesting and very unpredictable. How are you feeling heading in here?
26: I think I heard your words all day Sunday, and you kept telling me all week, this is where it gets weird. It's going to get weird. And you were so on the money right, especially with San Diego. Great pick last week. Great pick. I didn't believe that for a second, but you had that and you were sure about it. And you predicted, you said, it's going to get weird this week, man. This is when the weirdness starts. I agree, because by November, you kind of know who you are. And I never really knew how to quantify that period between the beginning and November. And that is now known as the weird zone. And you are 100%. I will be looking out for it week five moving forward.
0: We're getting in the neighborhood. It's true. Let's take a look at Thursday. This is a good game. We got Seattle at Denver. Seattle -2.5, totals 40.5. Seattle's are coming off a short week, and they just lost a street fight to the Niners. What a game. And that was physical. Broncos getting points at home, and that's despite the fact that they have won outright 14 of the last 15 when they're hosting teams. This is an interesting game. I've got a strong feeling about this game, and it might be a little contrarian. What are you thinking?
26: You know, man, I did watch that Seattle-San Fran game, and you're right. That was a yard fight, man. It was give and take all the way through. Could have gone either way. And, you know, I think there were seven turnovers in that game, which was insane.
0: Yep. Yeah, and Darnold, five sacks.
26: Yeah, I can't get behind Bo Nix. So I'm going to stay away from you know my feelings on Bo Nix. I'm going to stay clear of this game, but I do like, believe it or not, I like the under here because I think these are two very competent defenses. That's and they're up in mile high. Bo Nix can't score, and Seattle won't be able to breathe. So I kind of like the under here. That's what I like in this game.
0: Oh, I like the way you think there, Gardell. Because, you know, the other thing is, boy, I was so wrong about that Kenneth Walker decision. Mm. You don't think Seattle misses that guy? Darnold's the kind of quarterback. Got to have a running game or it's mayhem. And he don't got one. This is rough. Wow. And all their replacements for Walker, they're all banged up. They're down to seeds and stems at running back. So, the other thing that's interesting, you know, they always talk about home field advantage. And, yeah, there's a lot to crowd noise. There's a lot to energy. But, you know, growing up in Pittsburgh, man, growing up in Buffalo, I know the real factor is the elements. You know, I've been at Bills games in December when we got a hot weather team like Miami there. And the wind in the old crib was so bizarre that the snow would blow horizontal at times and the snow would get a standing ovation, right? Because we knew this is right where we want Miami.
26: Yes, yes.
0: Denver's got that with oxygen, you know? I was thinking, you know Pat Kerwin. He's a pal of yours, right? I was listening to him this week and he's talking about how, especially for the big body linemen, that oxygen depletion, he said half the reason Elway had all those great fourth quarter comebacks in Denver is because there was no pass rush. The line was completely gassed. I really understand that.
26: Nick, I ran out of breath doing stand up there. I can't imagine what these guys got to go through, especially the linemen. And that is where the game is won
0: the same
26: all
0: situation.
26: The time. Yeah.
0: Yeah, I did a show at the Aspen Comedy Festival, and they had oxygen tents in the wings. Did they have that when you were playing?
26: No, I'm not kidding. They said, get up there. Like, you know, they said, get up there, and you can have one bucket of cheese fries. That's it. That was all they said to me.
0: Just keep it to one. You're oxygen depleted, Gardell. But here's the strange thing. You make a point with Bo Nix. I don't believe in this guy, and I think Seattle coming off that loss – this is a really contrarian. You could almost make this a big ugly. Seattle's only 1-5 against the spread this year, but the Bo Nix factor, I don't believe there's a part of me that just feels like Seattle's not going to lose two in a row, and they're going to come out of that San Francisco divisional loss with a mission. And look, I do think they probably have the better quarterback. The coaches have both won a Super Bowl, so that's a push, as we like to say. But I got to tell you, I think your under is a beautiful bet, and I'm thinking about Seattle here, my friend.
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25: 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Ooh, Billy, that's interesting. That's an interesting way to watch football. It reminds me of, like, you know, when you're on set in Video Village and you're producing and watching an episode or directing. I always say you got to have a fly eye with 400,000 compartments because you're tracking everything from the language, the words, the performance. Oh, my God, that prop's weird. There's so many things you keep track of. Well, that's how most of the people who are VSiN's, you know, target audience watch a Sunday of football. There's a lot we're all tracking. I like the idea of this app.
26: Yeah, get the quad out. That's what they call it in our world, right? The quad. That four split screen. I need to know everything. I need to know everything.
25: That's right. All right. Starting out early on Monday, we got another London game, my friend. Houston is at Jacksonville. Jacksonville did two in a row. They were there last week. I assume they stuck around. Line is Jacks minus 2.5. Total's 42.5. Houston got on the good foot last week after an absolutely miserable start to what was expected to be they're going to run away with the AFC South kind of season. Not so fast. You got a feeling about this one?
26: Buddy, my confidence continues to build in betting Jacksonville. I like the Jags, and I like them clean this week. I think they cover that 2.5 no problem. I think Texas still has so much to fix. They have so much in them. And Stroud still doesn't look like he's awake to me. So I like Jacksonville's defense. So I think the Jaguars is that's a Pittsburgh way to say it. Jaguars. You betting them Jaguars. But I like the Jags to cover this easy.
25: Yeah, and in Buffalo speak, the Jags, they're going to do it. I think I like them too. I think, you know, Houston recovered big. But they did it against a terrible football team, and that is not Jacksonville. Right. The other thing is, holy cow, Houston can't run the ball.
0: And when you get against a good team like Jacksonville, that's a big fight. Leon, it's the same thing that happened to Darnold last week. Nobody's running the ball. You're in trouble. And, you know, Stroud, he's not the kind of quarterback I think can survive without a running game. And now Montgomery's hurt. The whole Montgomery thing, I thought that was going to be a difference for Houston this year, has not panned out. All right, so we're both leaning Jacksonville. Let's take a look at the Jets are at the Patriots.
26: Do we have
0: Pats
26: to?
0: Are minus 7 at home. Total's 43.5. Six of the last meetings between these teams have gone under. Jets are averaging about 16 and change a game. You know, that might be a way to look, although I really like your under on that Thursday game. Pats, they've got some cornerback injuries, but it may not be such a problem because Geno only threw for 182 yards against the Browns. And Drake May looks like he kind of got it back together. He looked great the last couple of weeks. And I don't know, man. You know, I don't like laying sevens, but I'm tempted here. How about you?
26: I don't know if I'm going to action on this game, but I do like New England because I feel like you're right. I was so off the mark last week because I thought the Raiders were going to give them way more trouble than they did. Mm-hmm. And New England dismantled them. I think the Jets are coming in to New England. I think it's already in their head that, oh, we go to New England and we lose. And we lose pretty big.
0: Yeah.
26: I don't see Geno with a lot of productivity up there. And like you said, Drake May looks like he's finding his receivers now, finally. So he looks like he snapped out of it last week. And I think that's going to continue.
0: I think New England also is a delicious tease this week. You know,
26: yes.
0: That's a nice move there because you can get that down to one with a regular old two-team six-pointer. Let's talk about your boys. You got Steelers at Tampa. Steelers road favorite, minus 2.5, totals 39. What are you thinking about your boys?
26: I like my boys again this week. You know, we just talked about this problem with no running back and letting that running back go from Seattle to Kansas City. And in Pittsburgh last week, the running back I really love is Warren. I nicknamed him the Warren Report. I love this guy. And he's really coming into his paws. And I think they finally remembered, hey, man, let's run the ball. And then the receivers are open. It's a very simple formula that we've done since Chuck Noll got there. I think Tampa's banged up. I'm not sure. Are you playing quarterback for them this week? I don't know who's behind the ball this week with them. So, no. But I like Warren to run and open that game up. The proof was in the pudding. We scored 34 last week. Now we're always better at home. So I would take maybe 10 points off that, but I still like the Steelers to cover by more than a field goal. I like my Steelers this week.
0: You know, it's interesting because I didn't even bother to learn Tampa's quarterback's name when they were playing the Cowboys, and he made me regret that. Jalen Daniels, he made me learn his name. And here's the weird thing, you know, if I just want to make a case to make it interesting, the NFC South, as usual, is completely up for grabs. Tampa is off the mat. They're off the canvas. They might see this as like, we got a shot. Let's rise up for this. On the other hand, this is an undrafted rookie quarterback, and now your coordinator on defense has film on him. It's hard not to like your boys. And I'll tell you the other thing. All of a sudden, your Steelers are an over team. They're averaging, their games average about 55 points a game. So what do you think about this total at 39?
26: That makes me a little nervous because every time I bet them for the over, we win 9-3. So I'm not getting involved in an over-under with them because I never know who's going to show. But I do know that we will win by more than a field goal in Tampa. I feel pretty good about that.
0: All right, you heard that. I listened to Billy Gardell when he talks Steelers. You should too. Let's keep it in the AFC North. Baltimore is at Cleveland. Baltimore's minus 5, and I'm assuming that's with Huntley at quarterback, totals 42.5. It's almost hard to compare things. Baltimore won the last three matchups with Cleveland by like 20 points every time. So they're a cover machine if Lamar's out there. Huntley, who knows? Browns, I think Judkins is down. Concepcion might be out. Huntley's Ravens, minus 5. Got a feeling?
26: these are two of my longest division rivals with the Steelers. And so I like when they play each other because I won't see any of this game at all. And that's just out of spite, Nick. That's just strictly spite. There's no logic involved. It's just spite.
0: Oh, yeah. That's like, you know, me, Jets, Dolphins, pass. Not happening. I might actually go out for a walk. All right, let's keep rolling with some quarterback roulette. Bears at Atlanta. Mm. Chicago currently -2.5, totals 50.5. I think that's assuming Penix is out. I think Penix practiced today, and he's tough. Atlanta's boom or bust. If Penix is playing, I don't really know what to make of this game, but if it's Tua, I think Chicago's a steal at -2.5 because they might be getting Caleb Williams back. You got a feeling here.
26: If Caleb Williams is starting and Penix is not, I like the Bears. And I think as Penix goes, the Falcons go. Now, he was holding the rib. I don't know what the exact report is, but he was holding his ribs when he came out of that game.
0: That's the thing.
26: If again, man, if you can't take a deep breath and you're going to be favoring that, and I mean, you can lean on Robinson for a little bit, but if he can't get mobile and get deep, and the Bears need to really, really bounce back from getting spanked up in Green Bay.
0: I think so too.
26: So I think that's 31-7. That's what it feels like to me.
0: Yeah, and that Ben Johnson has made no secret of the fact that he has got a real, you know what, on for the Bear for Green Bay. So a bounce back for the Bears makes sense here. All right. We're both feeling a little Chicago on that one. Here's one I guarantee you'll be mowing the lawn during. You got the Titans at Indianapolis. Colts a whopping -7. Ugh. That's how bad Tennessee is. Totals 44. is there anything to discuss here?
26: No. Next. I yield my time back, next. Senator. No.
0: I think so, too. I mean, I could talk about this, but I wouldn't care. But I don't mean it.
26: I wouldn't care.
0: I won't even be listening to me. All right. When we get back, we're going to look at some others. I got to tell you, my ball in this this Philly-Carolina game is intriguing, and we will chop that up on the other side.
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0: 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Gardell, I know you're going to be making yourself a bubble bath and settling down. You're going to read that NBA thing cover to cover. If I know Billy Gardell.
26: Yeah, buddy. I ordered the hard copy. I've got a scented candle. I'm going to play some Vivaldi do that.
0: I love it. Orson Welles reads the book on tape of it. So that might be interesting too. I'm just making that joke because, right? Oh, you know, you should do it. Billy Gardell, you should be the voice of all that. I had a hot tip from a handicapping pal on an NBA game, and I reached out to Gardell and I said, "Hey, Billy, I know this isn't really our neighborhood, but I got like this guy's in love with a 5-star tungsten hard stone cold NBA." Billy, I told him what it was. Billy took a beat. He sighed and he said to me, "Yeah, but then I'd have to watch basketball." I never forgot that. It was one of my favorite Gardell moments ever. Because I'm a one sport fella. And I'm with you, pal. I squeeze a little hockey in too, but boy, hoops are not for moi. All right, let's take a look at Carolina. They're at Philly. Philly's -1. Total's 40. All right. Now, Carolina had the bye week. They're off 14 days of rest. That's significant. And, you know, the Eagles, oh, my God. They had 22 total rushing yards last week. They squeezed out the cover, but they are the definition of ugly right now. Just a hot mess. Shipley got hurt. He was their third RB. Now it's Damian Pierce. He gained a grand as a rookie. But, I mean, I got to tell you, I watched that game in the cut-up, and he looked like me against Jacksonville out there running. Saquon, maybe that would be a real plus. But I got to tell you, man, you know, I'm a bit of a fireman, Billy. I'll run into a burning point spread building when everyone else is running away.
26: You will.
0: And yeah, Philly, you will. I don't think, I got to tell you, I feel like the whole world is against the Eagles. They're finally back home. I am tempted here. I'm not going to lie. What do you think?
26: I don't know what's wrong with Philadelphia. I know they have some injuries, but even when they didn't, as they were starting out, that team just doesn't seem like a team to me right now. I don't know what they kind of happened towards the end of last year, too. It just feels like, do you guys hate each other? I don't know what it is. It just doesn't feel cohesive. That's and so, and then Carolina.
0: He looks pissed off all the time, doesn't he? He looks he looks like nobody yelled at his receivers more than Dan Marino. Remember how he would just get red faced screaming at nothing was ever Dan Marino's fault. Brutal. No. And so it's not that kind of livid, but Jalen Hurts, and the whole AJ Brown thing, it does make you wonder what's the level of disharmony here?
26: The disharmony is the word, and Carolina with 2 weeks basically of rest. They are going to Philly. Philly's a tough place to play, but that's why I'm going to stay off this one. This one, I have no interest in this one. How about you?
0: All right, we'll see. We'll see. I'm leaning Philly just because it's this is everybody's down on a Super Bowl winning coach and quarterback combination. Carolina is not that. So there's a part of me that's like, ooh, I think I might have a nice contrarian swing on this one. All right, here's one. I bet we make short work of. It's New Orleans Saints are at the New York Giants. Saints minus one, totals 46. I find this game terrifying because I don't know who either of these teams are. How about you?
26: I couldn't have said it better, and I've never seen a more unbelievable 4-1 team than the New York Football Giants. I just don't even believe. I think that's a misprint every time I see it because of watching them play.
0: I know.
26: Somehow.
0: I literally do a double take. Like, what?
26: Yeah, I was like, that can't be right. And then the Saints, again, it's an unknown for me. Both, I don't know what of these teams are going to show up or how they're going to show up. So I'm not going to step in risky waters with them.
0: I'm not either. And I don't know why I find that Cam Scatabo just annoying. You know, he's such a knucklehead. He's like, my brand is knucklehead. And I'm like, I don't know. And by the way, one of my few futures that I think was smart was I took him under season yardage. He's getting like 40 yards a game. It ain't all that scatter, but move on. All right. Let's shift over to our late games. Here's an interesting one. You want to talk about laying some chalk. Arizona's at the Rams. Rams minus 12.5 Gardell. That feels like Gardell territory to me. Totals 52. The Rams found a way to lose that game to Buffalo. Thank God, as a Bills fan, I loved it. But boy, Rams coach was pissed. Fired bad body Mevis, the kicker. And they got in the Purdy, and he's a typical modern kicker, all live and fit. So, they fixed that problem, although I'm against these pretty boy kickers. But the Rams are 2-3, Billy, and they were the hype of the preseason energy has just eaten them up. And when does the mediocrity end? Buddy, I got to tell you, this is not typical of me, but I'm loving the Rams, even laying a million points in this game. I think they're going to go berserk.
26: Usually I will take that big chalk. I like a big favorite, but I've been on the Rams three times. And by the way, Arizona's 2-3. The Rams are 1-4. But during a season, you'll see a team coming together and the ball just bounces for them. It's a fumble. It's an out of bounds. It's a tip. It's a doink into the uprights. The Rams
0: Being
26: are having
0: from
26: the
0: Buffalo,
26: opposite.
0: I hear
26: here.
0: That happens for other teams. It never happens. But I understand. Carry on.
26: But I really feel like the Rams are having the opposite season. I think they need to watch Major League. I think they need some oil. I think they need a chicken. I think they need a priest. I don't know what I don't know what boogeyman is in that locker room, but I'm not trusting that. It's they're too many. They've had three heartbreakers this year. Three heartbreakers. Yeah. And I just, athletes, bettors, artists, we're all like racehorses. And once you spook the racehorse, it believes it. And so I think they're spooked until they do have that game. And maybe you're right. Maybe it's this week. I'm just not going to be the one to find that out. I can tell you that.
0: I love this. Dr. Gardell has the Rams on the couch. Tell me about your childhood. I love this. I just love this. I will tell you two things. Who hurt you? Show me on the doll. It's two things you might want to look at on this one. Until the line wises up, Kendrick Bourne for Arizona is a lock to go over his yardage if you're looking for a good player prop. And also, I think this is a good shot at going over. Rams 4-0 to the over. Arizona 6-0. They're both on overruns, so take a look at that. All right. My Buffalo Bills are in Sin City. Bills are 4.5-point favorites over the Raiders. Total is 53. I got to tell you, first thing, you know, this is a tempting over because both teams have been scoring and both teams have been surrendering points. This is a very viable over in my book. You know, but the Bills squeaked that win out. It was really interesting. I'm trying to understand this number, though, because I thought the Bills might be installed as a bigger favorite. And I think that, you know, the short week might have played a role in it. Bills are a little schizophrenic, but, you know, they're 4-1 over the spread. Raiders are as well, but the Raiders have lost two in a row. Now that they're playing playoff caliber teams, I feel like the Raiders are turning back into a pumpkin, and here come the Bills. And I think this might be a bit of a, and Bills are also heading into the bye. That to me also says, well, Josh Allen is not going to protect himself. They're going to go hard. They know they've got a couple of weeks to heal up. Raiders also can't run the ball. It is not happening in the running game, even after spending that high draft pick on an elite running back. If the Bills defense, which is, you know, just Swiss cheese so far this year, but if they can hyper-focus on one aspect of an offense, and I like it. Now, mind you, Brock Bowers, he's going to go off all day. He will be this week's Puka Nacua. So look at him for, you don't be scared by any number on his player props, but I'd grab this number now because if DJ Moore ends up starting, I think we got a real shot at covering 4.5.
26: I love the Bills and the T's.
0: Oh, boy, that, you know what? Tease them up with the Patriots. Tease them up with the Niners, and you got something cooking, right, my friend?
26: 100.
0: We'll carry on with more Billy and Nick versus the point spread after this. Winning Ugly.
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4: Here's something pretty disturbing I discovered while researching this podcast. This is what it actually says on the Los Angeles Police Department website. The site states that the Adult Missing Persons Unit investigates 3,200 cases a month, and 70% of those missing people are found or returned voluntarily within 2 or 3 days. It goes on to explain, and I quote here, "Since being a missing person is not a crime, police are given a very limited role while conducting these types of investigations." At the bottom of the webpage, it gets more disturbing. There's a section titled, "What if they never returned?" And here's the official police advice. In such situations, you may want to enlist the services of a private investigator to assist in your search. If you can't afford a PI, the police elaborate, quote, "Another option would be to contact the Salvation Army, which has a missing persons locator program." There is not a single sentence on the LAPD website that would lead a loved one of a missing person to have any faith that the police would properly investigate it. What the LAPD is basically saying is, if someone you love goes missing, don't overreact. They'll probably turn up, unless they don't, in which case you should get someone besides the police to look into it. All this is my way of saying, if the police took missing persons cases as seriously as they do, say, bank robberies, I wouldn't have had to do this podcast in the first place and end up chasing a violent criminal halfway around the country. I'm Neil Strauss, and you can hear the full story of To Live and Die in L.A.
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0: We're back on Winning Ugly. Nick Bakay, Billy Gardell. Billy, a couple other player props that I really think people can ride in the early going until the line rises up a little more. James Cook, I had this on Monday and I loved it. Longest rush, the single long rush for him in any game. It was about 15 against the Rams, and he beat that a couple of times. That is, Cook will break a run every game, and it'll get you over that number. The other thing I love, it was only minus 120 to bet Josh Allen anytime touchdown. You know, that's every game. You know, take a look at that. And I always tell you folks, as much as I love and obsess on the Buffalo Bills, I always listen to Gardell, and he's always got an interesting take on them. Talk to me about your Josh Allen theory. I love this.
26: Josh Allen, at the beginning of every season, is like, if you've ever been a dog owner, when you come home, a dog is unconditional excitement and love. Like, oh, God, you're home. Oh, God, you're home. And it feels like that's Josh Allen for the first four games. He just can't slow himself down because he just went, we going out? We going to the park? We going to go for a ride? That's who he is. And then something shifts, and he brings that down one gear, and then you get to see what he did against the Rams. Buffalo, man, the Raiders are not the Rams, not even close. And I think Josh is in that mode where he knows, like, he broke a couple great runs when he had to against the Rams. He's going to, if the Raiders leave the middle open and he sees it, he's going to be gone. I just don't see the Raiders. I think this could be a blowout by halftime. -4.5 isn't enough. This is a game I would take it at 8 or 9, a chalk. I think Buffalo goes in there. I think they wipe the floor with these guys and they go into the bye knowing they're 5-1 and driving the car. That's what I really believe.
0: You know what? I hear you. I feel that way too. So we are both really bullish on the Bills this week. Let's move on. AFC West showdown. Chargers at KC. Chiefs -8. Totals 42.
26: Well, what do you got to say this week, tough guy? You want to go with those Chargers again?
0: I know. You know, I mean, it's funny. I saw Miami had a bye week, and I thought, you know, that's kind of like the mercy rule in, like, you know, little kid sports leagues.
26: Little league.
0: You know? Right?
26: We've had enough.
0: Miami needs that bye. And by enough. And, you know, we all came into the season thinking, yeah, of course Miami's going to suck. and they haven't disappointed us. Nobody saw this coming for San Diego. Winless. Now, we also know Kansas City wins and don't cover. So, KC off the bye, they're rested. Super tempting. I will say this. L.A. in the Harbaugh era, they're 3-0-1 against the Chiefs again in terms of

0: winless this year. There's too much going on for the Chargers. Divisional dog, getting eight, even if it's on the road. I'm with you, man. There's some cheese that I'm tempted by. All right, let's move on to Sunday night. Here we go. Dallas is at Green Bay. Packers minus one. Total 53. Man, you and I were bagging on Dallas all week when we were talking. They cannot follow a big bully win, and they can't put two in a row. You watch those games, it's like, well, you know, Dak and these wide receivers all day long. Here we go. They cannot follow, and I'm done with those clowns. Green Bay just is schizophrenic, so this game to me is radioactive. How about you?
1: Yeah, same feeling, man. I think both teams, this is like the mediocrity bowl. Both of these teams should be way better than they are. Neither of them are. I don't see that changing this week. And I'm not even interested in the total of this game because, like I said, schizophrenia is the word. You don't know what's coming with either one of these guys. And I don't know what's happening in Dallas. Jordan Love looks like, you know, he's unemotional about everything. Him and Hurts should start a club, the I don't care club. I'm going to go in. I don't see anything exciting about this game that interests me.
0: Yeah, I'm wary as can be. And did you hear what Mike Tomlin said? You know, Dallas's defense held a player-only meeting this week, Billy. And somebody said, what do you make of that? And, I don't think it ever happened in the billions of years he was coaching the Steelers, but they asked him, what do you make of players-only meetings? He says, you know what I think about that? I think you're dead.
2: Great.
0: When it comes to that,
1: you're dead.
0: And isn't that great? Isn't it great to hear a guy who's in the booth and he's just not, I think he was on a podcast. I don't know if we get that Tomlin on NBC, but he wasn't sugarcoating it and I loved it. All right. So we're staying clear of this one. Let's look at Monday night. Washington is at San Francisco. San Francisco's -7.5. No surprise there. Total's 51. Man, we both watched that Niner game over the weekend with Seattle. Niners defense is violent. Sacked Darnold five times, five turnovers, seven tackles for a loss. And Fred Warner made me think of you because he's got a little of that Jack Lambert, Levon Kirkland, just mayhem.
1: 100. 100. That motor doesn't stop. Yeah.
0: Yeah.
1: I'm
0: not scared.
1: Yeah, no, I'm not either. This one I'm with. I'll give the chalk on this one. San Francisco is just too much of a football team. Plus, I think Shanahan's a better coach. He's going to outcoach him. The guy just knows how to coach, man, over and over and over again.
0: Yeah.
1: They lose a piece, he fixes it. They can't get it done, he fixes it. I think San Francisco, especially after winning that game in Seattle, they're going to want to keep that lead. They're going to want to keep some distance. And there's a chance Seattle might blow it to, Bo, I don't know what I'm doing next. But
0: I just think San Francisco's
1: too much football. Too much football team.
0: I love it. And boy, you aren't kidding. After the way Quinn or Daniels, but Quinn's taking the hit for that clock management last week. Yeah, mm-hmm. The coaching imbalance here is profound. All right, let's take a look. Shall we unveil our official picks? I'm going to do mine first, okay, Billy? I got to tell you, I don't know who I am anymore because this week I'm chalky. I'm going out on a limb with Seattle. Love the Niners. Don't care about the hook there. Even it's a big, big 7 and a hook. Not scared. Rams, -12.5. That's the one that's really got me questioning my own identity. But I have a feeling they're going to come out furious this week. And then I got a nice little teaser. Patriots -1. Bills +1.5 on a two-team six-point teaser. I think that's a really strong bet. You could probably throw the Niners in any combination of those three, and I would be very comfortable with that. So those are my picks. Hope to stay hot. Let me take a look. Let me see what you're up to, Billy.
1: Okay, well, my top picks are my Steelers -2.5 and the Jags -2.5. I think those are both solid plays. I think especially with Jacksonville, I think that's, again, they're just going to be so defensive in that game that's not going to make a difference. I do like a two-team teaser. Now, as much as I don't like Bo Nix, I do like him at plus one, or, you know, getting him another.

0: 7 points or 6 points rather, and then get the Bills down to 1.5. And then I think I might even add in what you said, New England. Add New England to that if you want to do a three-teamer. I think those are my picks. How'd I do, Coach?
1: I think that's right. Bills, Broncos. I love that Broncos tease. I'm with you. You know, it's not for the win. It's not if you win. It's if you cover in our world. And I also really like Bills, Broncos, Niners, Pats. Those are all super teasables this week. All right. Now it's time for the bets that we throw out there with great caution. Let's roll that big, ugly package.
2: Beauty is in the eye of the ticket holder. This is the big, ugly.
1: All right, there it is. You know, as I said before, everything about the Eagles is so funky and stank. I'm in all the way. And Billy, look at you, looking for the Saints to get back on track. I like that too. That's nice.
0: The only reason
1: we have put our cards on the table, brother.
0: All right, the only reason I took the Saints was because I do believe that the 4-1 in the sports column is a misprint for the Giants. That's what that's based on.
1: I love it. All right, don't go anywhere. Cashing Out with Dustin Sweetelson is coming right at you. Tomorrow, VSiN by the Books, that's with Dave Ross and Jensen Lewis. 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
28: Yeah, buddy, welcome on in. It is the Wednesday edition of Cashing Out. My name's Dustin Sweetelson, as always, coming to you from the Circus Sportsbook in downtown Las Vegas. Me here, you there. Appreciate you making us part of your night. However you may be tuning in, Sirius XM channel 189, YouTube TV, the VSiN Watch app, and radio affiliates across the United States of God Bless America. As we hit the air everywhere, some updates for you across the sports land. For starters, we have a final score in college football. That just happened while we were in our break. Missouri State pulls off the upset against Kennesaw State, 24-21. Final score as Missouri State kicks a walk-off field goal to finish out the game. They closed as 2.5-point dogs, and that game stays under the total of 53. Right now, another game in college football. Currently in the fourth quarter, it's Western Kentucky. They're leading on the road at Sam Houston, 16-3. This game was a pick'em. Total was 53.5. We look like we're going to hit a pretty solid under there if you bet that. And right now we've got Sam Houston with the football, and they are facing a 3rd and 9, hoping to come back and make this game interesting. But the critical story at this hour is the Dodgers in 2026 are officially on life support. Currently in the 9th inning, it is a 5-2 ball game. The Milwaukee Brewers have an opportunity to go up 3-0 on the back-to-back world champions. Only one team's ever come back down 3-0. Ironically, the manager of the Dodgers, Dave Roberts, was on that team, the 2004 Red Sox. And as I say that, the Brewers have tacked on an additional insurance run. 6-3 is the score. Milwaukee was plus $1.50 at close. Dodgers were minus 162. Total in the game was 7.5, and with that RBI single off Robleski, we have gone over the total in Game 3. Joey Ortiz ripping one past the diving Max Muncy, and that makes it a 6-2 ball game. Current total is 8.5. 39-1, the Dodgers on the money line, if you think that they can come back and win this thing. But it does appear the Dodgers run, their season, it may be coming to an end in the next couple of days here, as Milwaukee's been resilient. That is the great sign of a special team, is that when you're down, you're never down for very long. You find a way to come back. And the biggest way that you can showcase how special this Brewers team is what they've done the last 2 days. Every single time the Dodgers have scored, Milwaukee has answered the following inning, the following half inning. Next chance at bat, they have responded. They did that tonight once again. Milwaukee was up 1-0. First batter of the game, Jackson Churio with a solo shot. We got to the bottom of the sixth, and that's when the Dodgers did a lot of work at the plate. Will Smith with an RBI double at plates two, makes it a 2-1 ball game. Top of the seventh, all of a sudden, we get 3 runs from Milwaukee, and that was off of a Blake Snell that was cruising in this big game, doing what he was supposed to do. Outside of the one mistake to begin the game to Churio, he was awesome. However, we got to the seventh, and I'm sorry, the eighth, and we, or no, it was the seventh, right? Yeah, seventh. We had a homer from Jake Bowers, another great at bat. I think that's something that really needs to be brought to light here. Milwaukee, the approach at the plate is next level. I don't know if it's old school. I don't know if it's new school. I just know they have a plan. They're not just going up there swinging and relying on their ability to hit for power, although what I'm about to tell you is they did hit for power. Bowers and Garrett Mitchell went back to back. Bowers was a 2-run shot. because Andrew Vaughn walked, Christian Yelich pinch ran for him, and Christian Yelich got to pinch jog for him all the way home. Garrett Mitchell, the next batter of the game, he homered as well to right center. Both of them over 400 feet. And that kind of just took the life out of the Dodgers. They had Snell on the bump. There was no outs to that point in the inning. And since then, the Dodgers have added a few more runs. So we're in the middle of the ninth inning. Dodgers season is on the line. And you guys got to tell me this, because it's not this year. It certainly wasn't last year. And I don't believe it was the year before. But I'm looking at the World Series odds right now, and the Los Angeles Dodgers are 11-1. When was the last time the Dodgers were 11-1 to win the World Series? I'm telling you, we might be going back a decade. I mean, when is the last time? Because I'm gonna see if AI has an answer. I'm sure AI doesn't have an answer. Maybe one of you do. When was the last time Dodgers were north, I'm going to say 10-1, of 10-1 to win the World Series? Because I can't imagine, when you look at the record every single year for so long, the sustained success, different versions of this team, different rosters, players coming and going, trade deadlines, all sorts of these things just constantly in flux. The Dodgers have remained dominant. They've remained dominant. So I'm trying to find this out, because right now they're 11-1. Your favorite to win the World Series, the Milwaukee Brewers, are laying a price at -$1.45. The Rays are 3-1. The Guardians are 5.5-1. We will talk about them and their critical game 3 coming up on Thursday in just a bit on the program. 2018, it looks like the answer. Sports odds history has it. 2018, Dodgers opened +640, drifted out to 15-1 by May 1st, 16-1 by June 1st, came back to +890, and they still won the pennant that year. But since then, they haven't been longer than 10-1 at any checkpoint. That is nuts. Longest prices after 2018 were 8-1 in 2019 and 2023. And the last couple of years, before the playoffs a year ago, I got them at 5-1. Some places had 7-1. That was a bonkers number based on how they've been priced for the last few seasons. So we're in historic levels for the Dodgers. And this is going to be very interesting what happens, because we're talking about a lockout next year. We're talking about the potential of there not being baseball because owners want a salary cap. Well, if you have the Brewers and the Guardians, or the Brewers and the Rays in the World Series, kind of kills your argument that teams without money and resources can't compete. And by the way, Trevor McGill is out, and he just got a flyout for the first out of the ninth inning. Back to the college football real quick. Just want to update you. We've got a 16-3 game. Sam Houston and Western Kentucky. Hilltoppers with the lead. Hilltoppers laying 13.5. Your total in game, by the way, 22.5. So we're at 19, and we've got 7 minutes to go, and the book doesn't think that we're going to get, what, 3-4 more points in this game? So they don't think any more touchdowns are happening, which is, I mean, that is a sign of where we're at with some of these teams right now in college football. I'm annoyed at myself because I laid 3 with Kennesaw today, and they lost that game on the road outright to Missouri State. In case you missed it, final score, by the way, was 24-21. And then I saw this game and I thought about the under. I thought about the under in both games tonight. But you know what? I kind of got what I deserved. Lucky win last night with Jacksonville State laying 2.5. So sometimes you got to remember, like, these things will come back and get you, right? You'll be on the right side of some weird stuff, and sometimes you'll be on the wrong side of normal stuff. Like, it comes and goes in the gambling world. There's some sort of call being discussed on the field. I don't know, in this Conference USA game with Western Kentucky and Sam Houston. I saw coaches looking at an iPad. Now I'm seeing other coaches from the other team looking at iPads. Now they're assessing a penalty, it looks like. I don't know what's happening. All I know is the football's not very good. And the Dodgers have Tommy Edman up in the NLCS with their season on the line. 6-2, the Brewers with the lead. One out here, and they're going to need to rally the troops here. They're going to need to string together some hits, because hey, one positive sign for them is Ohtani ripped one up the middle in his last at bat. But I don't think we're going to see Ohtani again tonight, as Edman just struck out and the Dodgers are down to their final out. Mookie Betts is up. Freeman would follow him. Teoscar Hernandez after that, if we even get to there. Blake Snell, the line doesn't reflect how good he was. 6 innings, 4 hits, 4 earned runs, and 9 strikeouts. Just totally got blown up when it mattered in the 7th inning, unable to get out of there without an out recorded. 101 pitches,
0: But the bullpen for the Brewers, by the way, we should point out, I believe they had a 0.36 ERA entering this game in the postseason. Abner Uribe is the one who surrendered a couple runs. Now, that was going to happen at some point against this Dodgers offense. But since then, D.L. Hall, shout out to Valdosta, Georgia, 2 1/3 innings of shutout baseball. And now McGill is on to close this baby out, looking for one more out with Mookie Betts at the dish. As far as this series price is concerned, coming into tonight, it was the Brewers minus 285. The Dodgers were plus 235. That's where we sat with the series price. We will wait to see how this game shakes out and how they adjust those numbers there. But how about the Brewers going from plus 105 to win the World Series, now to laying a price of what I say minus 145 just a bit ago? I mean, the Brewers feel like a team of destiny. And when you encapsulate a team of destiny, you look for signature moments, situations where it just feels like they're going to be on the right side of everything that pops up. That inning in the eighth or the seventh, I keep calling it the eighth, the seventh, when they responded to the Dodgers, plating two in the bottom of the sixth, Bowers with a prolonged at bat, fouling balls away, making Snell work, and then hitting an absolute moonshot to right field where he was out there celebrating that thing down the line. It's Jake Bowers against Blake Snell. That's not something you really anticipate when you start an October baseball game, even though Jake Bowers had a very good year, but that's lefty on lefty. Jake Bowers a year ago isn't a guy who has the respect of his manager to stay in there in a lefty-on-lefty matchup. Yet he gets that shot, and then what happens after that? You have Garrett Mitchell hitting a home run as well. Two lefties off of a lefty, and the Brewers just showing that they're built different. Their constitution is different. And I'm trying to wrap my head around, what is it? Is it that they're so new school and so advanced with their approaches at the plate, the way they go in with a plan, and they're able to fight off pitches? Or is it the physical stuff that they work on in spring training? Is it making contact? Is it utilizing the speed? Is it the fundamentals and going, you know, first to third and taking chances and stealing bases and hitting behind runners and laying down bunts? What is it? Or is it all of it? And that's why the Milwaukee Brewers might be on a crazy run, potentially, if the books are right, on the precipice of winning the first World Series in Milwaukee Brewers history, and they've just taken Game 3, 6-2. We'll put a bow on this. Look ahead when we return on Cashing Out.
1: This is a Bloomberg Business of Sports report. FIFA will propose to its members a $6.35 billion fund for soccer development between 2027 and 2030, including a boosted amount of $25 million for each national association. According to AP, soccer's world governing body will use the financial success of the latest World Cup to enhance investment in soccer's development across 211 FIFA member associations, confederations, and other stakeholders. Ohio Governor Mike DeWine has signed an executive order allowing the state's colleges and universities to let athletes who graduated high school in 2022 play a fifth year. The move defies the NCAA's new five-year eligibility rule. A group working to bring Formula One racing to Cape Town will press ahead with plans for a new circuit near the city. Blue Mountain Racing is sticking with its target to host an event in 2031. The group plans to build a motorsports complex in the Swartzland region north of Cape Town. With a Bloomberg Business of Sports report, I'm Michael Barr.
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0: Looking at the series price now, how about this? The Brewers are minus 1,200. The Dodgers are 8-1. And as we just talked about last segment, the Dodgers being 8-1 hasn't happened since about 2019. Looks like 2019 was the last time they were around 8-1. That is absolutely bonkers here. Of where we stand with the Dodgers. And I think maybe for a lot of us, we went into this postseason wondering, would the mileage catch up with LA? Because you guys got to remember, this is an old team. This is an old core. But more importantly, they've got a lot of miles on them. They've been taxed. They've played more baseball than anybody else going back, not just the last 2 years winning championships, but even prior to that. And now we're looking at the Dodgers here as just a group that just looks a little bit older, a little bit slower, not quite as sharp. And it doesn't help that Shohei Ohtani is injured, but even if he was 100%, can we definitively say that just Shohei Ohtani being 100% is the difference maker in this series when you've got Milwaukee looking the way they do? Remember, the Brewers won more games in the regular season. There's a reason for that. They're a well-constructed roster, okay? They won game 1-2-1. They won game 2-7-4. And they just won game 3-6-2. That is impressive stuff from this Brewers team. And more importantly, going to Dodger Stadium, where that environment was crazy. I know people don't really think of Dodger Stadium and Dodgers fans as like an intimidating place to play, but I've been to games there, and I lived in Los Angeles for 5 years. The truest fan base maybe in the whole city are Dodger fans. I know the Lakers get the headlines, and it's the sexy game to go to, but the Dodgers fans support that team all season long. Record-setting attendance, and they care. They want them to be good at baseball. And on top of all of that, Los Angeles is a safe haven for baseball talent that feeds into the Major League Baseball system. So baseball matters in LA, but baseball matters in Milwaukee right now. And the Brewers, the element that I'm fascinated by with them, it's kind of the story we look at in the NBA all the time, specifically. The NFL to some degree, but it's more of an NBA situation, and it's the build. It's the get up, get knocked down, get up, get knocked down. And the Brewers might be breaking through here. That there is an element to this team that is very different with the feel and the vibe from the Brewers teams of recent memory. It's not just the resiliency I keep referencing where literally, I don't know, this just blows me away. To never fall away too far and to immediately respond in the following half inning every time you relinquish a lead or allow a run, that's what the Brewers are doing. And to me, it's more than that. It's a bunch of young guys who've been through it, who've had to like come together as a group. I know we don't always necessarily combine the fact that baseball is a team sport because these guys stand on a field, they're far away from each other. Each at bat is an individualistic endeavor. You're by yourself. You're isolated, mano a mano, pitcher on the hitter. But over the course of 162, I think chemistry matters. And I think that you build that through real relationships of going through trials and tribulations. The Milwaukee Brewers are a team that if you look at what they've gone through the last few years, it's a bonded group. Because think about you at your job. You bond with people. There's trauma bonding when you're coming up the ranks. I know for me in radio, I think about the people I worked with in Valdosta, Georgia. I think about the people I work with in Atlanta when I was coming up and I was interning at stations and I was producing and I was hosting shows and I was running around town. And then I think about when I went to Sirius XM and I spent over a decade there. The people where I was fighting and clawing and trying to prove myself and achieve things with to get to a certain level, those are the people I still feel closest to today. And I think for the Brewers, and I think for most people at most vocations, if you are climbing up the ladder to some degree, you have a connection to those people. And I think the Brewers are a group right now where that connection matters, where they're picking each other up, where they're playing team baseball. And they also have a plan. I think they have that element of like the miracle on ice, the 1980 team that won the gold medal. If you watch the movie about it, and I don't know if Herb Brooks said this in real life, their coach, but he said it continuously in the film. And it was, you guys don't have enough talent to rely on talent alone. That's the Milwaukee Brewers. The Dodgers can. And I'm not saying the Dodgers don't have a plan. Andrew Friedman is one of the most next level minds in all of baseball, especially with the analytical approach. Remember, he built Tampa Bay and then came to the Dodgers. But to me, Milwaukee doesn't ever rest on the fact that, well, we have ability. We will figure it out because we're just that good. No, no. Jake Bowers, when he takes Yamamoto 12 pitches in game two, and that extends the life of that inning. It forces Yamamoto to maybe doubt his stuff or have to adjust his plan for Bowers and then ultimately comes through. And then in game three tonight to hit the home run after fighting pitches off from Snell, that tells me what I need to know. They don't just rely on their talent because they're not good enough to do it. This Brewers team is special, and I hope they finish the job. Now, the question is, who are they going to face? Because right now in the ALCS, the Tampa Bay Rays are minus $1.35. The Guardians are plus 115. I think that series is anyone's game. I think that series can and maybe go seven. It's at least going six. But I think we can get seven out of that series. And the fascinating chess match we have coming up for game three in Cleveland, and a reminder in case you didn't hear it, this game was moved up because of bad weather in the area. It's going to be at 1 p.m. Eastern time. But we have the ultimate chess match. You have a pitcher in Gavin Williams who wants to strike everyone out, and you have a team in Tampa Bay that just does not strike out. That's it. So who wins that battle between these two? Now, tied at 1-1 in this series coming into game three, teams with a home field advantage in a best of seven series that's tied 1-1 have won 55 of 102. That's 53.9%, 20 of 40, which is 60% when it's in the LCS. That would be Tampa Bay here, but the next three games are in Cleveland. Cleveland does have a home field advantage for the next three. They don't have it in the series, but they're tied up at 1-1. And when you're the road team, when you're the underdog and you steal game one, you kind of change the way the flow of the series is going to go. Cleveland hasn't won a title in 77 years. Tampa Bay has never won a World Series, but they won a pennant in 08 and in 2020. Cleveland's bullpen, they've used their studs in every single postseason game. Cade Smith, Hunter Gaddis, they've pitched in all six playoff games. Both of them did not get used in game two. They're rested for Thursday's matchup, as is Eric Sobrowski, as is Daniel Espino. And for the Rays, their bullpen's pretty fresh. really just used Kevin Kelly and Ian Seymour the other day, so they should have their best arms potentially available as well. Griffin Jacks takes the bump. He is plus 110 on the road. Cleveland will throw, as I mentioned, Gavin Williams minus 133. Griffin Jacks is a converted reliever. He had a very strong start to the season, but, you know, he missed some time in August with an injury. He threw 20 and two-thirds in September. His last start, three scoreless innings at Philadelphia, ended when he got hit by a line drive. Better against righties, lefties, decent WOBA against him of 307. And he's familiar with the Cleveland lineup because he pitched for the Twins all those years. Gavin Williams, he had a monster season. We had him 40-1 for Cy Young. The ERA just never got down enough, but the strikeouts were. He was phenomenal this year. The problem is with strikeout pitchers, you have to keep in mind, is they will allow hard contact. And that is part of the chess match. Because while he strikes everyone out, he will allow hard contact against a team that does not strike out, which means what? They make more contact. If they square up a few baseballs early, could Gavin Williams be in trouble? And then will we have to see Cleveland go to their bullpen a little bit earlier than they would like? So as far as this game is concerned, I lean Cleveland. I lean under. I think Cleveland actually is a really good matchup for Milwaukee in the World Series. Cleveland's got a lot of young guys that I think we look at the whole season for the Guardians and we go, well, they didn't have power. They didn't have pop. They didn't have this, that, and the other offensively. No. You're not factoring what a, you know, Chase DeLauder is capable of being and improving as he plays more baseball. Travis Pezzana at second base is a really, really fun player to watch. I think they've got guys that can pack enough punch to match up with Milwaukee in the World Series, but they have to get through Tampa Bay first. And I shouldn't doubt Tampa. Everyone doubts Tampa, and they just keep winning ball games. But for the game coming up here on Thursday, for game three, I lean under 6.5, and I lean minus 133 on the Cleveland Guardians in that game. 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
0: Hey, chicks dig the long ball, and that's what Milwaukee was showing off today in the NLCS. The Brewers go up 3-0 on the Dodgers. Jackson Churio, Jake Bowers, Garrett Mitchell, all with homers to lead the Brewers to a victory today. 6-2, the final score there. We'll do more on the baseball a little bit later on in the show. Plenty to get to as far as college football. We got a big game with the Indiana Hoosiers and Ohio State Buckeyes, the last two national champions meeting up. And our next guest is going to be on the call for that game. We're also going to talk plenty of Denver Broncos with him because Thursday night football, Seattle, going to Denver to take on those Broncos. He is Chad Brown. You can catch him on Altitude Sports Radio in Denver as the football insider. Also, 9 News in Denver and on the Compass Sports Media Network. And he joins us now on the Progressive Guest Line. Chad, I appreciate you doing this as always, but, you know, we'll get to the NFL in a moment, but you're going to have all eyes and ears on you guys in your call this week. Ohio State going to Indiana. Hoosiers with two scares back-to-back weeks. The Ohio State Buckeyes, obviously, they don't want to mess around here with the loss earlier in the season to Texas. What's your anticipation of these two powerhouses meeting up in Bloomington?
29: We've got maybe the most talented team in the country versus the team that typically plays the cleanest football in the country. Kirksen Yeti and the Hoosiers last year in their championship run, I can't recall a team that was that consistent, that clean, that knowing of the situation all year long as what they were able to pull off last year. Now, obviously, they're replacing some personnel, so there's going to be a bit of a learning curve there. But I think they've got the bones to be able to beat a Buckeyes team that's incredibly talented. Julian Sain is as talented as any quarterback in the country. Jeremiah Smith is not just the best wide receiver in the country. He's the best college football player in the country, and I don't even think it's close. I had Miami at Stanford to open the season, so I've seen Malachi Toney, and he's a really, really good football player, and he'll probably be the second wide receiver drafted next year, but even he is outpaced by the just man amongst children that Jeremiah Smith is.
0: Yeah, he's different. He performs against everyone. There are no slow games. There are no low output. Like, and Cignetti knows it. He joked today earlier saying, you know, we can't put 12 or 13 on the field. I don't know how we're going to contain Jeremiah Smith. Now let's go to NFL, where Thursday night football is going to be fascinating with the Broncos hosting Seattle. And we're looking at that one right now in the market where Seattle's a favorite on the road. They're laying 2.5. Total's low at 40.5. But you're there. You hear what everyone's saying around this Broncos team. They take the play calling duties away from Davis Webb. Sean Payton takes over last week. Didn't seem like all that much changed. Any expectations that things maybe morph and change a little bit this week, taking on the defending world champions?
29: I don't see how, because the play calling really hasn't been the issue. The issue has been Bo Nix. And Bo Nix has opened up a bit this week in press availability, really talking about the uncertainty that he plays with. Everyone's telling him to be more aggressive, drive the ball down the field, yet he's been taught, don't turn the football over, don't take any sacks, play it safe. So he's having a difficult time hearing all of those voices in his head versus Sam Darnold, who's heard those voices. He even talked about seeing ghosts when he was with the New York Jets. He seems to have learned the ability to move on and kind of flush that away versus Bo Nix, who's in the midst of that. Now, obviously, Sam Darnold has kind of weathered the storm and been in the league a lot longer than Bo Nix, so I'm not surprised he's been able to do that. But whether it's Davis Webb or Sean Payton, play calling, yeah, the Broncos should probably run the ball more. They should be a little bit more invested and dedicated to that, whether it's either one of those play callers. But in the end, they're going to have a difficult time executing their full offensive package if Bo Nix is afraid and uncertain to attack the defense and throw the ball down the field.
0: Yeah, and what's concerning when I watch this team, Chad, is Chad Brown's with us, multi-time All-Pro linebacker, one of the best defenders of his generation, does radio in Denver, also TV on 9 News. You know, you know defense. You know great defense. This is not that great defense. They're dealing with a ton of injuries. Sertan's been ruled out. Moss is injured. Hufanga's going to miss a few weeks. They definitely miss Jonathan Cooper. How does the offense help bail out a defense that just isn't as dominant as it's been the last couple of years?
29: I think they've got to run the ball. The Broncos defense won that game last week. If without the defensive effort, they don't win it. At the same time, that defense gave up 155 yards rushing. So if the Broncos offense doesn't score enough points to essentially limit the ability of the opposing offense to run the ball and stay dedicated all game long, this Broncos defense is not built to be a run-stuffing unit. It's built to play with a bit of a lead, to unleash Nick Bonito and Jonathan Cooper when he's healthy, and Jonah Ellis and all those edge guys they have, and get after the quarterback and get great coverage from the, you know, great secondary that they have. But when the offense doesn't score enough points, the opponent can drag things out and stay dedicated to the run and keep at it all game long. And this defense will eventually break in the second half and start giving up big gains, which they did last year in the playoffs. And now they're doing it again this year in some of these close one-score games.
0: Now, you did go to a Super Bowl with Seattle. We remember you wearing that uniform. It's right behind you on the shot right now. And this Seattle team, defending champs, and all offseason was like, man, they're just not getting respect. They're not getting respect. And to what you talked about earlier with Darnold, some of the issues with the turnovers are there. Feels like they missed Kenneth Walker. You mentioned running the football for Denver. How do you think that offense gets back on track for the Seahawks?
29: They obviously have a ways to go. And for a player as experienced as Sam Darnold, a guy who's had two 14-win seasons under his belt, sometimes he just makes some boneheaded throws. And when the Pac-12 was really the Pac-12 and USC was in it, and I was working for the Pac-12 network calling games for them, I called some of those USC games. And I was like, this Sam Darnold kid is great, but he's got about four or five plays every game where you're just like, well, dude, what was that? And it's difficult to believe that he is still in that place where 90% of the game is great, but there's going to be four or five plays where you're like, come on, man. Pop Warner kid could see that. You got to be better than that. So until he gets past that, or until they develop another playmaker outside of Jackson Smith and Jigba, this offense is probably going to be inconsistent and go in spits and sputters and fits and starts until they can find more guys to distribute the ball to. And Sam Darnold's not just focused on delivering to one guy, and then maybe there's even a run game to support him. Kenneth Walker wasn't really much of a role in the regular season last year. He really didn't get rolling until the playoffs. So they managed to get all the way to the playoffs without him being what he was last year on that playoff run. So I would imagine they can figure out a way to get similar results this year with maybe a multi-pronged backfield behind Sam Darnold.
0: Chad Brown's with us, Compass Media Networks, calling Ohio State, Indiana this week, 9 News in Denver, Altitude Sports Radio, Football Insider, at Chad Brown 94. You can find him on X. How do you think this thing plays out? I mentioned Seattle's a 2.5-point favorite on the road. Total is very low at 40.5. Who ultimately prevails? How do you see this game flow kind of going?
29: It's hard to believe that the Broncos will fix their offense in just 1 week. I know it's another opportunity for Sean Payton and Bo Nix to put their heads together, but Bo Nix, I've been a player who's had doubts about what I was doing on the field. And you just don't bounce back from that. It becomes an injury. It's a mental injury, but it limits you like a physical injury would. You just can't be as effective as you normally would be. So Bo Nix is battling that. And this Broncos defense, you mentioned some of those guys back in the secondary, either banged up or out. I think the game ends up being a one-score game because Seattle's not exactly clicking on all cylinders, but they've got a really great defense. They will be able to limit what the Broncos do offensively. Some of those pressure packages that they do there are very difficult to block. I think a couple of third down opportunities where the Seattle Seahawks get pressure force Bo Nix to either get rid of it or tuck it and run with it. And that's probably going to be the difference in the game where they can't convert those third downs and extend drives.
0: Now, Chad, before you get out of here, I just want to bring up week one. I believe you had Buffalo and Houston, which that was a crazy high scoring affair. And Josh Allen, he's the favorite for MVP again. He's 2.5-1. You played against some of the greats. You chased them down. You had like 80 career sacks. When you see a guy like Allen out there, what is it that someone like you who's played and had such a prolific career, what do you see that makes him special?
29: Well, he's got the physical size that's as big as a lot of linebackers. So when he's running with the football, he's not looking to slide. He's looking to run past you, run through you. Stiff arm you in your face, so different than virtually every quarterback in the league from that perspective. And then just the tremendous confidence he has in his arm. Does it come back to bite him sometimes at awful moments? Well, it did last year in the playoffs against the Broncos when he had 4 turnovers himself. But there's also times where he's able to thread a needle and make a play that no one else in the league, maybe the other guys may have the ability to make that play from a physical standpoint, but they don't have the confidence and belief that Josh Allen does. I've had a sweet spot. I think every player has a sweet spot in their career. Somewhere between years 6 and 9, maybe year 10 if you're lucky, where you can be at your physical best and you've got all the mental part of the game down. Josh Allen, that's where he's at right now. He's the most difficult quarterback in the league to defend, without a doubt.
0: Yeah, I mean, what he did on Monday night, I don't know if I've ever seen anyone play that way and be that successful with no help with the receiving core at all. He just found a way to will them to a victory. He's Chad Brown. Catch him on the call. Compass Media Network, Ohio State, Indiana this week, and over at Altitude in Denver along with 9 News. Thanks so much for the time as always, Chad. Have a good one, man.
29: Always good to be on with you, my friend.
0: All right, when we return, the top stories in the NFL, including some quarterback injury updates.
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0: Cashing Out rolls on from the Circa Sportsbook in downtown Las Vegas. Me here, I'm Dustin Sweetelson. You there, however you may be tuning in. SiriusXM Channel 189, YouTube TV, the Visa Watch app, and radio affiliates across the United States of God Bless America. In case you missed it, the Milwaukee Brewers have taken a commanding 3-0 lead over the Dodgers in the NLCS as Milwaukee, with a 6-2 win, they cash plus 150. We go over the total of 7.5 in that contest. And don't look now, but the Milwaukee Brewers are your favorite to win the World Series right now. They are minus 145. The Dodgers, with their season on the brink, facing elimination and a sweep on Thursday, they're 11-1 to win the World Series. That is a price we have not seen in nearly a decade, about 9 years, 8 years, something like that, since they were priced that long, the Los Angeles Dodgers. Now, we'll preview the games coming up here on Thursday in just a bit. We'll have plenty more on the baseball as well. But we also had a couple college football games, and we went final with Western Kentucky and Sam Houston. Final score, 16-13. Woo, real barn burner there down at Sam Houston State. It was an under 53.5, and Western Kentucky and Sam Houston actually closed at a pick 'em. Sam Houston was a slight dog for a little bit here, but it wound up being a pick 'em at close, and Western Kentucky gets the dub. Missouri State pulls off the slight upset at home. They were catching 2.5 at close. They take down Kennesaw State 24-21. That game also stayed under the total of 53. We have some pretty good college football coming up on Thursday. We'll get to that later on in the program. I've got a player prop on a running back. I'll share who it is as we move along. But right now, it's time to look at the top stories in the National Football League, and we do it every single night on the three-point stance.
28: 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Every single day.
22: I suck, son. I suck.
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25: Hey, I'm just here so I don't get fined.
30: Don't play intramurals, brother.
0: And we begin the 3-Point Stance with the Baltimore Ravens and the update on will he or won't he. That is Lamar Jackson. Will he be available this week as they take on the Cleveland Browns? So reports coming out of Baltimore today was that Jackson was not spotted at Ravens practice. Jesse Minter told reporters Jackson was, quote, definitely doing better after he missed week 5 with an ankle injury. Remember, they would not tell us. Was it high, low? Was it middle? Like, what was the sprain as he left the previous game in a walking boot? Minter says that he is definitely doing better. They hope he plays, but unclear about the practice situation going forward. And if he does not play, Tyler Huntley will be the starter once again, taking on the Cleveland Browns. We're looking at that game right now in the market. Remember, Cleveland's coming off a bye. And I'm sorry, Cleveland's off a loss to the Jets. And Baltimore is up to a 5.5-point favorite, up from the opener, 4.5. That leads me to believe the market is thinking that Lamar's going to return. On the Cleveland side of this game, Quinshon Judkins is day-to-day.

check. I'm betting all these things. I think I only got three. But what did I miss on Caleb Williams' status that they're only 1.5? Chicago favorite on the road at -1.5 would lead me to believe that, and it's a pick 'em here at Circa. It sounds like Caleb isn't playing, or maybe that 3.5 initially on the number was because Michael Penix Jr. is dealing with a rib injury, but he practiced in full on Wednesday. And the report from Kevin Stefanski today was that they'll see how he's feeling, but it sounds like he should be able to play through this injury. I'm very curious what caused that move, because I don't see any update on Caleb Williams other than he practiced in full in an estimated practice earlier in the day. That is an interesting move, and I want to see if I can pull this up in time. When was the jump in the odds? Because that usually tells us the story of what's happening here. Some other injuries in this matchup. Remember, Montez Sweat is suspended for Chicago. Dayo Edudogbo has a quad injury. He is their other big pass rusher. I'm getting a text from my buddy Mike Davis. Line moved because Penix was cleared. Okay, that's what happened. So Penix must have been officially cleared. Kyle Manungai still dealing with that toe injury. DeAndre Swift has it hip, but he was off the injury report earlier today. And I'm just looking. The big move happened around 9:30, it was 2.5, down from 3. And then around noon, it was 1.5. And then about 2 o'clock today, it became a pick 'em. Okay. Wow. That's where we stand with Chicago and Atlanta. I'm happy I got the number I got. I got +3 with Atlanta, which I feel really good about. But we'll see if Caleb Williams plays. All signs were pointing that he is going to play. And if he is playing, I might look for a middle here and come back on Chicago the other way with a pick 'em. Ben Johnson on the road, 2-1 against spread, 2-1 to the over as a road favorite of 7 or less. He's 8-3 covering when the line is +3 to -3, and he's 6-2 covering the spread off of a divisional game is Ben Johnson. Kevin Stefanski, 6-4 against the spread, 7-2 to the under off of an upset loss as a home favorite. And just looking at the ranks coming in here, you know, Chicago is going to try to run the football, and Atlanta is a top 3 run defense right now in the league. That's going to be the key chess match to watch in this matchup. And then lastly, this is for Thursday night football, and that's Broncos safety Hufanga is expected to miss about 2 to 3 weeks with an ankle injury. Remember, he picked off Matthew Stafford in primetime a couple weeks ago, and now that he's out, you add that to Pat Surtain is out. Riley Moss is questionable with a rib. Who's going to be in this secondary? I know Seattle's had plenty of issues, but this seems like a golden opportunity for Jaxon Smith-Njigba to just put up monster numbers against a weak Denver defense. Like, don't get it twisted. I know there's name brand value, and you think this is a dominant group. It's not. Jonathan Cooper's been gone. He's on the commissioner's exempt list, and I don't know when he's going to return, but they miss his abilities at linebacker. And now their three biggest contributors in the secondary aren't available in this game. As much as I'd love to hold my nose and take an ugly dog here, because if you've been paying attention, primetime underdogs have won 7 straight primetime games outright. Favorites are 4-2 against the spread in primetime. That's 25% to begin this season. I'd love to make the case for Denver, but I think Seattle's the only direction you can look in a really good opportunity on the road where, when they put up Mike McDonald's tombstone one day, it'll say father, I think he's a father, husband, all that stuff, and it'll say road freaking warrior. All he does is win and cover on the road. You go back and look, Mike McDonald's 13-5 against the spread on the road. He's 7-1 against the spread on the road as a favorite of 7 or less. They're once again on the road. They are laying 2.5. That total 40.5, though, is where I want to look. I kind of like the under here, although I will point out McDonald's 6-2 to the over on the road when the total is this low, between 35.5 and 42. Man, -150 on the money line on Seattle. That just might be the way to attack this game here, because I don't see them losing coming off of a loss. In fact, Mike McDonald, 3-1 against the spread off of a divisional loss. My two official plays in this game, and we're going to get into player props with Stop, Lock, and Profit a little bit later on in the show, but I've got A.J. Barner over 21.5 receiving yards as Denver right now is allowing the 8th most receiving yards to tight ends. Kelce hit him for 71. Brenton Strange only had 17, but Higbee had 62. Kittle had 70. Charlie Kolar had 37. I think 21.5 is really low for A.J. Barner in a really good matchup where the middle of the field could be susceptible.
especially without Hufanga out there on the defense. And then I played two props on RJ.

0: Harvey. I don't see Denver running the football in this matchup. Right now, Seattle is number one against the pass. They are 11th against the run. But I think it's going to be tough for Dobbins to get going. So I went over 3.5 receptions, over 19.5 yards for Harvey. Because if you go back and look, Ramondre Stevenson had 44 receiving yards against this defense. We had Jeremiah Love with 16. Keaton Mitchell had 24. The last 2 weeks, they've kept running backs at bay catching the football. But I think this is a spot where Denver, playing from behind in desperation at home, dump offs to Harvey might be the best weapon they have going up against this defense, secondary especially, for the Seattle Seahawks. When we return, the VSiN NBA betting guide is out. What do we do with the Indiana Pacers? Find out next on Cashing Out.
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9: What's happening, fellow sports fans? It's Andy West. Let's take a look back on this day in sports history, October 15th. We'll start off today in 1988. With two outs in the bottom of the ninth, Kirk Gibson hit a two-run, pinch-hit home run to give the LA Dodgers a 5-4 win over Oakland in Game 1 of the World Series. Gibson, who did not start because of a strained left knee, limped around the bases as the Dodgers won one of the most dramatic games in World Series history. It's a highlight I'm sure you've seen and heard at least, 100 times.
10: I don't believe what I just saw!
9: Today, in 1989, Wayne Gretzky of the LA Kings passes Gordie Howe as the NHL's all-time leading scorer in a 5-4 overtime win over the Edmonton Oilers. Gretzky flips a backhand shot past Oilers goaltender Bill Ranford with 53 seconds remaining to tie the game, and then, of course, Gretzky wins the game in overtime. And today in 2017, Patriots quarterback Tom Brady passes for 257 yards and two touchdowns in New England's 24-17 win over the Jets. Brady gets his 187th regular season victory, surpassing Hall of Famer Brett Favre and Peyton Manning for the most regular season victories by a starting quarterback in NFL history. Brady's total now might be one of those records that is never broken.
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24: 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Bet swings and misses, and the ball game is over. Wisconsin has 3-0 in the series south. The Brewers a win away from going to the World Series. 6-2 the final score.
25: 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Milwaukee takes down the LA Dodgers 6-2 to give themselves a 3-0 lead in this best of seven NLCS. Jackson Churio had the leadoff home run. Will Smith followed with a two-run double before things broke open for the Brewers in the seventh inning. Jake Bowers, Garrett Mitchell with back-to-back home runs to give the Brewers, to put the Brewers one win away from the World Series. I'm Kevin Wire.
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30: Take that for data.
29: The Dodgers are down 3-0 in the NLCS. Another strong performance by the Brewers tonight. Coming from behind, they get back-to-back home runs in the seventh inning. And they take a 3-0 lead with a 6-2 win. Joining us now on the hotline, fresh off of covering Game 3 of the NLCS, MLB Network insider extraordinaire on Twitter at John Pomerosi. It is the Pope, John Pomerosi. Pope, what's happening, man? How are you?
31: Doing well, my friends. Although it is a rather quiet Dodger Stadium, as the fans certainly have now mostly filed out, and stunned silence indeed. As the home team now down 3-0 in this NLCS.
29: You know, the thing is now, all these questions, and when we talked last night, you said, hey, Dodgers get a big night from Blake Snell tonight. It should be a 2-1 series. Yes, everything was coming up Dodgers. But when I watch a game like tonight, John Paul and I go, well, the one thing the Brewers don't do, they don't hit home runs. Now they get 3 home runs tonight. They have 5 in the series. Like, when you're hot, you're hot. And the Brewers are just hot. And you know, sometimes you just say that's baseball. And that's kind of what's happening right now with the Brewers and the Dodgers.
31: It's hard to come up with an area of the game in which the Dodgers are outshining the Brewers right now. There's not a single area, bullpen, starting pitching, home run hitting. And even and one Dodger person made a really good point to me, which was the Dodgers' best moment in this series was the Will Smith double off the wall. And even that was a little bittersweet because you could have argued it should have been a home run. You know, it very easily could have been a home run, maybe on a different night, different weather, who knows. But the point there is they couldn't even buy a break on the moment when they had their best break of all, right? And so The Brewer bullpen was bound to, at some point in time, roll a snake eyes, so to speak. And even when that happened, they still weren't able to take command for good. It was interesting. You have a sense, as much as the Dodgers and their fans were thrilled to have the lead in the middle innings after the Smith double, you had the sense that it wasn't enough. And that's what I sensed just in the ballpark, the way that everyone was reacting to it, that they still left some runs out there. And Dave Roberts emptied his bench. He was chasing the right matchups in that inning. I have no issue with the way that he did that. It's just something that Miguel Rojas said to a group of us after the game, which is the postseason is about moments and handling the moments, winning the moments. The Brewers have been winning every single moment in this series, it seems, and the Dodgers have not. And that is why the Brewers are now one win away from their first ever pennant as a National League franchise, rather. The only other time they ever made it was 82 as an American League team. And it is remarkable to say those words and to watch just what has been domination by a team that was not at all the favorites when this NLCS began.
0: Yeah, just going back to that inning, JP, right? The announcement of DePaula, and then Kike Hernandez comes up, strikes out. You get a strikeout to end the threat. And that's been the tale of this series thus far, is the threats have been few and thwarted fairly easily by this Brewers pen. The regrouping has been amazing.
31: It has been, Mike, and it's an excellent point. You think about the way, again, even the way this game unfolded, the sixth inning, Uribe comes in and issues two walks, and you start to wonder what's going on and are the Brewers missing their moment? Well, even then, the wobble was temporary, and D.L. Hall came in and delivered some of the most important innings that the Brewers have had all season, because not only did D.L. Hall get them out of it, he also preserved Ashby for tomorrow. Think about that. And relatively speaking, McGill didn't have to throw that many pitches. So even when the Brewers are winning right now, they're not having to expend a ton of resource to do it. I thought arguably the most important inning defensively for the Brewers was the seventh. Six pitches. Hall gets through Betts, Freeman, Teoscar. Yeah, ironically, the big topic earlier in the day was Shohei, who actually, for the most part, played fine. He was on base three times, singled, was able to walk, got hit by a pitch. He lined out to left in his first at-bat. He was fine. He was not the reason why they lost. I think collectively, they just have not been able to hit enough with men in scoring position. Some big-time at-bats that were left out there, you'd have to say, TK, Edmund as well, a couple tough at-bats there in the sixth inning where they couldn't add on. And I think that's been the key storyline for the Brewers, is the number of times they've been able to add on. The Dodgers have not. And you heard Max Muncy very bluntly put it, and I'll paraphrase here, that the Brewers are playing great and the Dodgers are playing like crap. And that's effectively what he said. I paraphrased a bit, but that was what he said to the assembled media. And I'm from the Midwest in a small town, Mike. I try to keep it relatively PG with what I'm saying. So, but that was the very succinct summation by Max Muncy, and it's hard to argue with that.
29: You know, John Paul, you mentioned Shohei Ohtani, and this story has gone from, hey, we're thinking about him injury-wise, to yesterday where Dave Roberts says, I had a conversation with Shohei, he's ready to go, so maybe it's about just motivating Shohei Ohtani. And then we watch him tonight, and he gets dropped to sixth in the batting order. Like, I've never seen that with any struggling superstar. Bryce Harper doesn't get dropped to sixth in the batting order. Yordan Alvarez, Aaron Judge doesn't get dropped to sixth, but Shohei gets dropped to sixth. I just get the sense, John Paul, that something is up with him that we don't know about. And maybe we find out after the series is over, but this has just gone from a very strange situation to weird to, okay, something's just not adding up with Shohei in a situation right now.
31: I think, Jason, that it's becoming clearer what's going on. And I would say that he's dealing with, as Dave Roberts said yesterday, everything. The bicep, the knee. I spoke to multiple of his teammates in the last 24 to 48 hours. They're saying on the record that they, you know, believe he's obviously grinding through as best he can. And he works some good at-bats. He's certainly, it seems, more comfortable working a walk than necessarily hitting the ball over the fence at the moment. And that's, at times, can be okay. But the general idea here is that too many of the guys have gone quiet all at the same time. Mm-hmm. If Teoscar was going, and if Freddie Freeman, who, by the way, had a rough night offensively, although it would have been different if maybe the first hit falls in, but instead Luis Lotto makes a beautiful catch in the first inning. That's been the story, and Kyle Tucker in the clubhouse was giving the Brewers a lot of credit for the way they're playing defensively. It's really hard to build momentum when every time you hit a line drive, it seems like it's being snared out of the sky. And that's kind of what the Brewers have been doing. It's just that they're playing superb outfield defense. And any time the Dodgers have a sniff of momentum, with the exception of one inning, in which case that inning, I believe, only the second and only two now extra base hits for the Dodgers in this entire series.
0: Right.
31: There was the Kyle Tucker double in game two and the Smith double in game three. No home runs, no serious rallies that have been brought in together. So I just think in every single way, it has been dominant from a Brewer team that today's starting pitcher, you think about the contrast there, Blake Snell, one of the highest paid contracts in the history of the game for a pitcher, and then Robert Gasser from San Joaquin Delta College, who began this season in the minor leagues, goes out there and shuts this team out for five innings. It's just a remarkable contrast of all these Brewers players, including Jake Bowers, who had the home run, including Garrett Mitchell, who had the home run, both from California. It's just you couldn't script it in Hollywood any better than what the Brewers have been putting together right now, and they're one win away now from the World Series.
0: I'm glad you said scripting in Hollywood, because we were in studio and in a reverse psychology, cosmic kind of world, Jason tried to put some voodoo on behalf of Frostburg and Dodger fans everywhere, and instead Bowers hits a two-run home run after an 11-pitch at bat.
31: Yeah, and I got a little bit of that that preview from what Justin was telling me before the segment started about exactly that moment. And you just had to say, there he went again. And it was interesting. Actually, I interviewed Jake Bowers after the game. And Jake, I said, I was watching your at-bat. I thought to myself, he's doing it again. And Jake said, yeah, that's what I was thinking too. That he was doing it again as the at-bat builds forward. And let's remember too, there's a little inside baseball here, but I think it's important. Blake Snell had not thrown a left-on-left changeup in that game until the seventh inning, when he had to kind of empty the tank and try to figure out something to get Bowers out.
0: Right.
31: So he throws three left-on-left changeups, and then it was a left-on-left changeup that Mitchell hit out. So rare that Snell would give up a home run on a pitch like that, a left-on-left change. Just a surprise in the midst of surprises, and it's really hard to figure out now where they go from here.
29: So, John Paul, do you think that that's something that maybe Dave Roberts should have seen? Hey, okay, Snell's back out there. He deserves to get back out there, but he's nearing 100 pitches and clearly relying on the changeup. It's they had to get him out of there earlier?
31: It's a good question. I think it comes down to, and if there's any second guess to be made, a lot of it has to do with the length of the inning in the sixth when the Dodgers scored those two runs. That was an extended inning, mm-hmm. and then it sometimes happens this way. And in fairness, the Dodgers had their guys all lined up. Phillips, Edwin Diaz has barely even pitched in this postseason, it seems like. Tanner Scott, you could argue that you've got now nine outs to get, and you've got a rested pen, and maybe that Snell would be a little compromised after the long inning. That happens sometimes. And I think that it's fair to point out that perhaps a move could have been made a little bit earlier. In fairness, I was not calling that from the press box right away, saying, okay, you got to get Snell out of there because he had been so good. But maybe after the leadoff walk, it was an indication that perhaps his stuff had gotten a little bit stale during the long break. And now you may have the pen rested as you need it before your next game in Glendale, Arizona, in spring training, unless the Dodgers find a way to get this turned around tomorrow night.
0: Glass now on the mound tomorrow night. All those game times getting moved because of storms, JP. So back to the ALCS, where Gavin Williams takes on Griffin Jacks. How do you see the weekend starting to play out there with their ace back on the hill for Cleveland?
31: Advantage Cleveland for me. Williams has been so good in this postseason. Jacks, of course, has some background as a reliever, but I'm starting to like the Guardians' chances here. I realize they played a little sloppy in game three and I, or in game two rather. I've come away with the belief here that that neither team is going to be able to win three games in a row, that we're going to get a more extended version of the American League Championship Series. I think they're both quality teams. They both have some flaws. And I'm not sure the Rays have quite enough pitching depth to manage and win three games in a row against Cleveland, especially on the road. So I think the Guardians find a way to win at least one, maybe even two, and then bring that series back to the Trop. I think we're certainly going to see a game six in the American League Championship Series. I am not quite as confident here on the National League side.
29: He's on Twitter at John Morosi. That is at John Morosi, MLB Network insider extraordinaire, covering the NLCS from Chavez Ravine. John Paul, as always, appreciate it, my friend. Enjoy game four. We'll talk to you.
31: Always enjoy our conversation, my friends. Be well, and we'll look forward to catching up again real soon.
29: All right. Be good, JP. There goes John Paul Morosi. I mean, we'll get into this because we're going to hear from Dave Roberts coming up in a few minutes. But, boy, you know, the more you think about Snell staying in to face those two batters that went deep, whether or not it was my fault, you know, there's more. And I've seen so many times around that situation where, ooh, after one batter, he doesn't look great. It's time to get him out.
0: Long inning, know? Walk. But then Bowers ends up having the 11-pitch at bat, right? So that gets us up to the 100. So it's like, do you think you can get him one more time? And it's where we start playing those percentages all season long, right? Do you get to see a guy a third time? Mm. And here you go, as Bowers keeps making the rounds. I think he's still walking around Chavez Ravine.
29: We'll hear from Dave Roberts coming up next. What does the Dodgers manager have to say with the Dodgers down 3-0 in the NLCS? The biggest story of the night. We continue our coverage of it. Jason and Mike, this is Fox Sports Radio. 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
1: What's happening, fellow sports fans? It's Andy West. Let's take a look back on this day in sports history, October 15th. We'll start off today in 1988. With two outs in the bottom of the ninth, Kirk Gibson hit a two-run, pinch-hit home run to give the LA Dodgers a 5-4 win over Oakland in Game 1 of the World Series. Gibson, who did not start because of a strained left knee, limped around the bases as the Dodgers won one of the most dramatic games in World Series history. It's a highlight I'm sure you've seen and heard at least, 100 times.
2: I don't believe what I just saw!
1: Today, in 1989, Wayne Gretzky of the LA Kings passes Gordie Howe as the NHL's all-time leading scorer in a 5-4 overtime win over the Edmonton Oilers. Gretzky flips a backhand shot past Oilers goaltender Bill Ranford with 53 seconds remaining to tie the game. And then, of course, Gretzky wins the game in overtime. And today in 2017, Patriots quarterback Tom Brady passes for 257 yards and two touchdowns in New England's 24-17 win over the Jets. Brady gets his 187th regular season victory, surpassing Hall of Famer Brett Favre and Peyton Manning for the most regular season victories by a starting quarterback in NFL history. Brady's total now might be one of those records that is never broken.
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5: and rip the knob off.
4: So we're going to hear from Dave Roberts coming up in a couple of seconds. Dodgers manager looking for answers. The NLCS looks like it's over. Brewers heading to the World Series. They have a 3-0 lead after beating the Dodgers tonight 6-2. Now, the biggest moment of the game, that may or may not be my fault, Jake Bauer's 2-run homer off of Blake Snell in the 7th inning, followed by a home run by Garrett Mitchell, turning a 2-1 deficit into a 4-2 lead.
5: Bauer's at bat was insane.
4: It was. And he's
5: right?
4: had a
5: it's
4: couple
5: another,
4: of bats
5: another
4: like
5: great
4: this
5: at
4: now,
5: bat.
4: Right?
5: Yeah.
4: He's had a couple of bats like this now. And the thing about it is that there's times where you can criticize managers for going to the bullpen, not going to the bullpen. There's times when you're just making it up because what do you want them to do, right? Like what do you want them to do when if I go to a guy and he just gets lit up, right? For instance, tonight, Uribe comes in for the Brewers. Like, what are you going to do, right? He comes in, he just has a bad night, right? Yep. He walks two right away. It just was not his night. Okay, what's Pat Murphy going to do, right? If they lost this game 2-1 because Uribe comes in, walks a couple of guys, especially after Contreras, like, kind of hits him and says, let's go, after a 1-0 count, after an opening walk, and he throws three straight balls. Like, okay, yeah. But what are you going to do? The bullpen had been great. Okay.
5: Eventually walk the bases, right? Bases full, and then Smith right. has his double. Yeah.
4: Right. I mean, what are you going to do at that point, right? That yep. was just something that, hey, you can blame Pat Murphy. Oh, Pat Murphy. No, that was just where you bring in a guy, and it's not his night. But then there's decisions where you can say, ooh, something different should have been made there. And you go back to the crux of this game, and this is top of the 7th inning, right? And John Paul Morosi laid it out for us, where it was a long inning. Blake Snell was getting near the end. You know, look, guys now don't throw more than 90-some-odd pitches in a game because you're talking about deep into October, how much they have left. You know, Blake Snell doesn't have a whole season.
5: Right, I was going to say, he didn't pitching, have a lot of starts.
4: But still,
5: but, yeah.
4: you get late in the year, and this is how it goes. And he was so good for the first year. He was motoring through the Brewer lineup after the leadoff home run to Jackson Churio mm-hmm. on the first pitch. So you talk about how there's a long time sitting on the bench when you know you're nearing the end. And this is where Dave Roberts, because I've seen this so many times, like this very specific instance where, okay, we're going to let him go back out there because this is his game. He's pitching really well, but we got to watch him. We got to watch him to make sure. We can't let him go too long because when he's done, he's done. Right? We got to let him go out there and we got to be ready at a moment's notice because I can't tell you how many times I've seen it. I saw it happen in the World Series where Matt Harvey decides to lobby Terry Collins. Let me stay in the game in 2015. Let me stay in the game. Okay, great. And he goes and he walks the first guy, gives up a double. The Mets wind up losing the game. They lose the World Series. I still think about that. Him saying, let me stand, and why Terry Collins didn't take him out after that walk. And that's what I come back to with Dave Roberts is that when he walked Vaughn, that should have been the last of it. That should have been the last for Blake Snell because he threw three changeups in that at-bat to Vaughn and he walked him on a 3-2 pitch. That's where if you're Dave Roberts, you have to, okay, you know what? We have our bullpen rested. Everybody's ready to go. It's time to get nine outs from our guys. And we have guys we can get nine outs with. May not be the guys we thought it was going to be beginning of the year, but we have our guys. Leaving Blake Snell in to start the seventh inning, yes, 150%. But this is where, okay, you get into trouble, you're coming out. And they left him in too long, and you can tell because you saw him laboring in the at-bat with Bowers and all the pitches he was fouling off. And again, John Paul said he wasn't throwing the changeup at all to left-handed batters tonight. First time he threw it was in the seventh inning. He was on vapors. He was on fumes. You have to know the evidence was there. After the walk to start the inning, that's it for him. Hey, great game, Blake, but it's 2-1. We got guys that are fresh. Maybe the layoff for you. Maybe it was too long of an inning to go. Whatever it was, this was the time to take you out. And Dave Roberts, and that's what's crazy, is Dave Roberts loves to go to the bullpen. He wants to go to the bullpen like I like to go to the refrigerator at my house. I don't know how many times, what happens more today. I go to the refrigerator, Dave Roberts goes to the bullpen, especially in the playoffs. But he leaves Blake Snell out there, and I know it's a lefty-on-lefty matchup, and I understand playing the percentages there, but you have to know when a guy looks like he's done, and Blake Snell, you could tell after that at-bat, boy, he is on vapors. The game is 2-1. It's not 4-1 where, well, maybe he can get us to another guy. Maybe we give him one more at-bat. Let me see what happens. Maybe we get a ground ball. We get a double play, but it's 2-1. You can't play with that situation because this game is so close. You just did so much. You finally got a hit with runners in scoring position to go ahead. You can't put that in jeopardy. And not only did Dave Roberts put that in jeopardy, they lost the lead and the game was over and the series is probably over. I mean, that moment when he walked Vaughn to lead off, it's time to go to the, that's it for him. He had the batter for whatever reason. At this point, he is done.
5: Yeah, that at bat again, 11 pitches fouling off, and you could see the frustration growing with Blake Snell and his countenance of trying to figure out exactly what was going to be the combination to get over. And we saw it deposited after you put the hex on the Dodgers to make that and speak that into existence. But, yeah, once Vaughn walked, all bets are off, right? You had the two curious decisions, right? You announce DePaula as a pinch hitter, and then you call him back for Kike Hernandez. Look, Mr. October, kind of hard to argue about a situation where you can get him in with runners on to perhaps extend the lead beyond the 2-1. And then you come right back with Snell and the subsequent inning that gets away from you with the back-to-back home runs. So at this point in the series, and we've watched this the last couple of years, where curious bullpen decisions that worked out.
4: Mm-hmm.
5: Right? I mean, we go back, you and I have been doing this show long enough. We go back to that Chicago Cubs World Series run with Madden. There were a couple of times like, all right, was that the right move? Well, you got the out that you needed and you got through. Same thing here where we have seen Dave Roberts go to the pen and mix and match and find the lucky penny, as it were, time and time again. In this case, he decided to go with Blake Snell and give him the opportunity to keep rolling. Some of it being, all right, you pitched well to this point. You motored down. Again, without the exception was the Churio homer. Mm-hmm. Otherwise, you've mowed guys down the entire game. Finished giving up four hits.
4: Yeah.
5: Unfortunately, two of them are long balls before he departs.
4: I mean, look, it's not anything other than, hey, for whatever reason, he was done, right? Because he was pitching great. The layoff. the adrenaline was gone. You could just tell it's really not there for him anymore. It really, and you got to say, this is where like, oh, but Jason, no, this is where if you're the manager of the Dodgers, you have to see that. You have to see that, okay, he's done now. He's laboring. He's throwing change-ups like crazy. Okay, he's done now.
5: But I think the biggest thing is also that you had your one chance to score runs. You got two.
4: Yeah.
5: So whatever it became, the we must protect this lead situation, you're on hyper alert because of the futility of your offense to date.
4: Exit Albata Fresca, exit Swollen Dome, Jason Smith, Mike Harmon. Now, speaking of Dave Roberts, here he was following the game, being down 3-0, hey, what do you do now? How do you come back out of this hole?
6: Well, it's certainly possible. I've lived it. And I think the thing is that our guys have, you know, been battle tested.
7: And we really need that guy, Jason Smith, to shut his hole.
6: after that team I was a part of. And I think the mindset has to be, and teams have been down before 0-2, 0-3. It's just, you just got to win tomorrow. And so it's an elimination game. We've played in a lot of elimination games, and we just got to get a win. And we got to find a way to build some momentum, and it takes all of us.
4: I really wanted to hear Dave Roberts say right there, yeah, let me tell you about 2004 when I stole
5: second
4: base.
5: That would be awesome.
4: And I never have to buy a drink in Boston again. I'm all good, man. Let me take you back to 2004. Do I have my music? We have my music for me back to 2004. Okay, great.
5: And you hear the glass break.
4: play some Avril Lavigne or something big from 2004. Let me hear that. I see. It happened. I'm living proof. This can happen. I mean, look, yes. It is very elementary. You just have to win tomorrow. But boy, Dave Roberts sounds defeated, right? He sounds defeated.
5: Well, he's a guy grasping at straws. I mean, we've talked about it like through this series and even towards the end of the regular season. And they finished with a great record, and it masked a lot of stuff.
4: Yeah.
5: Right? And that's the thing, right? If you weren't, like, we're here in Los Angeles, and we watch these games on a nightly basis. So, you know, we've watched the struggles that they went through. If you just watch the wins pile up, you're like, you think everything's fine. It's like, no, there's a lot going on. A lot of guys that weren't hitting, a lot of guys that were struggling, injury issues, and so on. And now we get to this point, it's all on the big stage. And for Dave Roberts, like, he's got to be exhausted.
4: Yeah.
5: Like, this has been a long-ass season.
4: You know, and there's different ways to explain it. And it's funny because, like, I'm already getting all texts from my friends who are all Dodgers fans saying, what do you think? What do you think? I'm like, I'm doing a bleeping show. But, yeah, sure, I can text you. But it's okay.
5: 877-99. Please. The iHeartRadio app and 400, nearly 500 affiliates nationwide. And, come on in. And
7: wasn't that groundbreaking real quick, Jason? Wasn't that groundbreaking, like, from Dave Roberts?
4: Oh, really? We need to win a game. Yes, absolutely, 100%.
7: I didn't expect him to say that.
4: No. That was pretty good, Dave Roberts. He threw down the gauntlet.
7: We need to win a game.
4: Yeah, he threw down the gauntlet.
7: Yeah, no S, Sherlock.
4: Oh, boy.
5: I wish you were in the back. Hey, who's that in the back?
4: You know,
5: Justin in the back. What the hell?
4: And something I remember, and the best thing I can say to people, right, and it really sums it all up with this, is I remember back when I was a kid and growing up, you know, big hockey fan I was. And before I wound up moving to Hartford, I was a big Islanders fan, right? So Islanders fan, grew up watching them, and they won 4 straight Stanley Cups, you know, when I was 9, 10, 11 years old. It was awesome, right? Mm-hmm. They won every year. It was unbelievable, right? They beat the Flyers in overtime. They beat the North Stars. They beat the Canucks, right? It was all awesome. And then they finally got eliminated by the Oilers. And they were losing going into losing the final game going into the third period of the Stanley Cup final, like 4-0.
5: Right.
4: And I couldn't believe, I'm like, oh my God, the Islanders are going to lose a Stanley Cup to this Gretzky guy? Come on, man. They just beaten the Oilers a year before. They're going to lose. How are they going to lose? How are they going to lose? And I called my friend on the phone. And because I'm like inconsolable at this point, because I'm like almost crying, and it's I'm like, what's that? So I call him and I said, what is happening? What's happening? And I'll always remember him telling me this, right? He was a couple of years older than I was. And you know, a lot of, you know, he really helped me out a lot, you know, with life, you know, growing up. And it's kind of like my older brother, lived down the street from me a little bit. And I'll never forget this, because this is the best thing I can say, is he said to me, he says, well, look what they've done. You can't win every year. And I just said, oh, yeah, I guess you're right.
5: He said, I don't need to win every year, I need to win this one.
4: And then the best thing was the third period had just started, and in the time we were on the phone, Pat LaFontaine scored two goals to make it 4-2. And I said, oh, it's 4-2. I got to go. I'll talk to you later. I hang up. And they wound up losing 4-2. But that's the best thing I can say is that, listen, yeah, the Dodgers, you can cut all kinds of things up. And yes, they're not hitting with runners in scoring position, and the Brewers are outdoing them everywhere right now. But you can't win every year. It's really hard. There's a reason why we haven't seen teams win 3 years in a row, right? You just can't win every year. That's all it is.
5: Well, but as we pointed out, it's a lot of little things that come together. For all of the doom and gloom about, one, the pending lockout, but just what the Dodgers have done in the construction of the squad, it took a lot to win those World Series, right? They didn't run roughshod over everybody where it was, you know, the conga line and the gas house gorillas taking down, you know, Bugs Bunny. There were a lot of pieces that had to go right. Errors, misplays, big hits from unlikely folks. I would be remiss, though, if I didn't give a little love to our guy Pedro from Mexico City.
4: In the
5: Twitterverse. And I've retweeted this at Swollen Dome. Yeah. Some AI work putting Jason, you look pretty good in this uniform, by the way.
4: Yeah,
5: nice.
4: I
5: and
4: look
5: lean,
4: good.
5: Powerful.
4: Yeah.
5: In this Brewers uniform, showing some love for what you were able to speak into existence for these Brewers tonight.
4: Yeah, listen,
5: folks are calling for you to get a ring.
4: I should get a ring. I should get a ring.
5: We're still waiting on our Rams ring.
4: No, but after what I did tonight for the Brewers when I was trying to help Justin Frostberg and the Dodgers, I think I should get a ring.
5: You should get a T-shirt with that and wear that around. Look at me. You'd be much more convincing with that image than that guy that flees people for $1 million-plus claiming to be a 49ers player.
4: You know, we're going to cut up that audio so you can hear it coming up in about 20 minutes. Because really, what I did earlier tonight in the show, I think I gave the game to the Brewers. I might have been their most important person tonight.
5: No, that 100%. You're part of the pen now.
4: Let's find out what's trending right now in the wide world of sports from Kevin Wired. Kevin, how are you, man? I know it's a tough night for you.
8: No, it's not going well. It's not going well. I mean, I guess when you're used to winning so much, back-to-back World Series, it's just such a shock when it comes to such an anticlimactic, well, appears to be an anticlimactic end. The Dodgers aren't done yet, but their chances really are not looking good as they now trail the Milwaukee Brewers 3-0 in this best-of-7 NLCS. It's after the Milwaukee Brewers won it 6-2. Jackson Chourio getting the leadoff home run. Will Smith, a 2-RBI double in the 6th inning. Blake Snell had 9 strikeouts through 6-plus innings, but the 7th is when everything came unraveled.
9: 3-2 pitch and driven to right. Deep, Tucker back, track, bye-bye baseball! Jake Bowers, a 2-run blast, and the Brewers are back on top of the 7th.
8: Brewers Radio Network, it was a back-to-back shot by Jake Bowers and Garrett Mitchell to give the Brewers back the lead that they would not relinquish. They would add a couple more runs to make it a 6-2 margin as Milwaukee now just one win away from the World Series. Tonight or tomorrow's game 4 will be moved to 8 o'clock. That's because they're expecting inclement weather in Cleveland for the ALCS game 3. That game has been moved to 1 o'clock in the afternoon Eastern time. As for the pitching matchups, it'll be Gavin Williams going for Cleveland, and Tampa is going to counter with Griffin Jacks. NFL news. Michael Penix Jr. expected to start against the Bears on Sunday despite his rib injury that he suffered in Sunday's loss to the Ravens. Lamar Jackson did not practice today, but Justin Manor did call Jackson day-to-day. ESPN with a report saying that Jackson does have a realistic chance of facing the Browns on Sunday. One small tad piece of good news is for LA fans, at least, is that Alaric Jackson did get a suspension reduced to 1 game. He was initially suspended 2 games after his post-game altercation Monday night against the Bills. Texans head coach D'Amico Ryans saying wide receiver Marvin Harrison Jr., he's freshly arrived from Arizona, and he's going to make his debut in London for the Texans in their game against the Jaguars. Back to you guys.
4: Thanks a bunch, Kevin. 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You'll find today's full show and a best of version posted right after we get off the air. Well, yes, evidence that I was the best player for the Brewers tonight coming up. But straight ahead, we saw a big thriller tonight in the NLCS. We have a big one tomorrow on Thursday Night Football, an incredible game to break down. Who's walking away with a W? We'll tell you next right here. Jason and Mike, Fox.
0: It was week 5 in the NFL. The Jags took out the Eagles in a London thriller, while the Vikings put another dub in the win column. The Bengals had their way with the Dolphins, and the Commanders tied after an OT meltdown. It's week 6 in the NFL. 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
23: One of the most famous stars in Hollywood history is dead at 36. Marilyn Monroe was found dead in bed under circumstances that were in tragic contrast to her glamorous career as a comic talent.
24: On August 4th, 1962, Marilyn Monroe died, clutching a telephone and surrounded by a deadly cocktail of prescription pills. The coroner's verdict, probable suicide, yet many believe it was murder.
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24: Now, the killing of Marilyn Monroe, hosted by me, Jackie Moran, will uncover exactly what she knew and what it cost her. This original 12-part series investigates the secret life Marilyn hid from the world, juggling affairs with Rat Pack crooners, president's men, and mob bosses. By the time of her death, Marilyn Monroe was at the center of a deadly power struggle between President Kennedy, Brother Bobby, the Mafia, and J. Edgar Hoover's FBI.
1: She talked with Peter Lawford. 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

0: Brewers win and Dodgers loss, I'm responsible for it.
1: Putting that voodoo out there.
0: 100%.
2: You're going to jail.
0: I'm going to jail.
3: Yeah, you can't hang around in Los Angeles.
2: Yeah, you were already banned from Dodger Stadium. You just wait for what's next.
3: Yeah, you can't go to Michigan. Like, I mean, there's a lot of places that are on the map now that he can't go to anymore.
0: What are you going to do? Take me to airport jail? Ooh, what are you going to do? Ooh, stadium jail?
2: I'll turn you into a baked potato.
3: Ooh. Stadium jail. I mean, that could get real down
0: but,
3: there.
0: But if the Brewers win, like, I should get a ring. Like, I really should.
3: Kind of a big deal.
0: I really think I should get a ring. I manifested the biggest play of the game.
3: Well, I mean, look, you'll have to talk to Mr. Bowers.
0: But before we get back into Major League Baseball, big night tomorrow, TNF. No matter how you cut it up, we got a great football game on the way. It's awesome. Al Michaels should be very excited tomorrow night. It should be a great night for him. Great night for
3: Are they fighting in that booth?
0: No, I don't think so.
2: You can't fight with Al.
0: I think Kirk probably has a... I don't know whose contract situation is better between the two of them. I don't know. I don't know. Al, I think, is going to work until he just decides
3: he's done.
0: Yeah. I don't know. I mean, he gets like $1 million a game.
3: That's
0: not bad, right?
3: And Herb Street's got a lot of deals for his dog.
0: Yeah, so, I mean, sure. I mean, I don't think
3: the dog out-earns him.
0: I don't think it's Joe and Troy. I don't
3: think... No.

0: are the better team, and the Broncos have more problems than the Seahawks do. So low-scoring game. The Seahawks don't turn the football over. They win the game. Give me the Seahawks. And I'll even go with that. I'll go 17-13.
1: How about
0: that?
1: I'll
0: take the under 30, the under 31.
1: The alternate line that you've created.
0: My alternate 31 and a half point line.
1: No, that's good. 2.5, the Seahawks favored on the road. Inconsistent run games on both sides. I think we could fairly say that. Jackson Smith and Jigba is not going to drop another pass at a big spot if it comes to that. But I think the defensive front of Denver is what's going to make the difference, and that you do force that big turnover at the worst time, which is any time. But certainly this game plays low scoring and late. I love that it's in our window. The curiosity, the Bo Nix 3-year experience has been interesting. Right, because you had folks that clearly getting talking points from how much Sean Payton loved him.
2: Yeah,
1: to where I think they've revised that script a little bit in terms of I don't love him anymore. And now you're trying to figure out what the best of him is going to be. He's about a 2-touchdown per interception kind of guy. Throws the ball well in the second half when he just starts letting it loose, and they just have to figure out how to get that guy to show up in the first half of games.
0: Yeah, look, it's sometimes not that the Broncos have hit their peak of who they were, but really you want to look back at last year and say of all the teams where you thought, man, that was our year, that was kind of the year.
1: Well, it was, right? It reminded me of that Raiders year. Remember when Derek Carr was the MVP?
0: That was the year.
1: And they were healthy and they got all the way through, and then all of a sudden it was broke.
0: Like, that was the year. They had the title game at home, and Bo Nix gets hurt, and it's like, what? And now we got to start a backup. Like, of all the teams that had missed chances last year, because that's how the Seahawks win the Super Bowl, you know, we talked about the Texans and their missed chances, right? Yeah, but like the Broncos have to say, that was our year. We had the AFC title. We were playing at home. We were the best team. We had the best defense in the AFC. We should have been in the Super Bowl.
1: Well, yeah, the AFC side of what Caleb Williams was for the Bears, right, where you had a bunch of big plays late. That became Bo Nix's hallmark. And then he goes down. You have to go to Stidham. And, well, here we are in 2026 where we're a third of the way through the season, and they're one of the teams that you'd put in that little bubble of, I have no idea how this season's going to come out.
0: Yeah,
1: Most teams you're putting in the, all right, I think they're competing. No, they stink. The Broncos are over here going, I don't know.
0: No, the Broncos are in that category of they have more problems than you think, like the Rams. Like we told you last week, the Rams have more problems than you think.
1: They got the same record as the Jets.
0: And here you go, right? Well, is that all I need to say? How many problems do the Rams have? They have the same record as the Jets.
1: You just hold up a Jets
0: bad,
1: logo.
0: Huh? It's that bad. I didn't know it was that bad. It's really that bad? Yeah, it's that bad. The Broncos have more problems than you think.
1: By the memes of Aaron Glenn with the challenge flag, some of the greatest one-liners. We can't read them on air.
0: No.
1: Most of them.
0: No.
1: But they were
0: pretty
1: good.
0: No, that's how it goes.
1: Yeah.
0: Exit out by the Fresca. Exit Swollen Dome, the Jason Smith Show with my best friend, Mike Harmon. 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We put new videos up all the time. You get our takes. Let us know what you think. Agree, disagree. Again, just search Jason Smith Show on YouTube. You will get it there. 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Mike and I love putting this content out for you every single night. 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I was more responsible for it than anybody that even played in the game.
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21: Major League Baseball, NLCS, Game 3 between the Brewers and the Dodgers has gone final.
22: 3-2 pitch. Betts swings and misses and the ballgame is over. Wisconsin has 3-0 in the series south. The Brewers a win away from going to the World Series. 6-2 the final score.
21: Brewers Radio Network with the call as Milwaukee gets by the Dodgers by that final score of 6-2. as Jake Bowers, Garrett Mitchell going back-to-back to give Milwaukee the lead in the seventh inning that they would not relinquish and put them one game away from appearing in the World Series. Tomorrow's Game 4 moved back to 8 o'clock Eastern Time. They're expecting inclement weather in Cleveland for the ALCS Game 3. That's been moved to 1 o'clock Eastern Time in the afternoon. I'm Kevin Wired.
0: You know, we're the greatest. 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
24: We got big stuff from the NFL coming up in a few minutes. A couple quarterbacks who may be able to play this week. But the big story, nothing bigger. The Brewers, one game away from the World Series. They beat the Dodgers tonight, 6-2. They have a 3-0 lead, and we'll get to, hey, is this about the Dodgers? Is this about the Brewers? But apparently, and I'll wear this, tonight's result, I was responsible for.
21: You're taking credit and or blame?
24: I should get a ring. People on social media are telling me I should get a ring.
21: So what you're saying is you need brats, cheese, and a ring.
24: Mm.
21: Meanwhile, ooh, you may be forced to leave your the luxury and fun and excitement that is the beaches and Los Angeles.
24: If you said to me I could either have a World Series ring or a lifetime supply of brats and cheese.
21: What kind of cheese,
24: that's
21: though?
24: A tough one, man.
21: What kind of cheese?
24: No, I get to pick. It's the cheese of my choosing.
21: No, that's what I'm asking.
24: The cheese of my choosing. Well, let's see. With brats, like, you know what? Because it's Milwaukee, be some kind of beer cheese. Beer cheese.
21: Yeah, but I was actually thinking about that. Yeah.
24: Yeah, no, it would be.
21: I was thinking about a pretzel and beer cheese tomorrow.
24: Yeah,
21: maybe.
24: Yeah. Like, yeah. If I could get
21: that,
24: like,
21: might be my lunch.
24: What I want a lifetime supply of brats and cheese or a World Series ring. Like, that's, wow, that's tough.
21: Well, you could sell both, right? You could hoard cheese for a week and show up at a farmer's market and be like, I have cheese.
24: I'd be able to.
21: Yeah, or you got a ring. It's one sale.
24: He got out. I'd be able to wear the ring and see it, or I could just, anytime I want to, your lifetime supply. Lifetime supply. Brought cheese.
21: Yeah, as long as there's no restrictions on that lifetime supply, because sometimes it's just, you know, you get a pound a month or something like that, saying that should get you through.
24: Lifetime supply is whatever I want it. Whenever I want it.
21: So it's
24: I
21: like
24: don't
21: having
24: care.
21: That Taco Bell in your house?
24: I mean, yeah, it's like the
21: like
24: only...
21: Like having that black card for Taco Bell?
24: The only time not lifetime supplies if they come in and say, you've bankrupted us, we're calling you dead, okay? We're declaring you dead because we have no cheese left. You've eaten all the cheese, sir. The cheese
21: but it
24: is
21: said
24: all
21: I can eat. I'm taking you to court.
24: Okay, all gone. The cows are saying we can't make cheese fast enough, okay? The cheese is all gone.
21: What did they call Homer when he was bankrupting the... The Frying Dutchman.
24: Oh.
21: Something
24: oh.
21: Pete.
24: Yeah. Oh,
21: I don't remember. But either way, that's the point, yeah.
24: So why am I responsible for the Brewers' win tonight? That's pretty simple. So the last few days.
21: That's pretty simple.
24: Justin Frostberg, our intrepid producer and Dodger fan.
26: I had nothing to do with this, America.
24: Oh, hang on. There's audio evidence.
26: Dodgers would be up 3-0 if it was up to me.
24: Justin always wants to point out when I say something good about a team and automatically they hit the skids.
26: Yeah.
24: Right? If I curse them.
26: Mike, it's just science, isn't it?
21: Okay. Well, I mean, cursed all my teams.
26: And okay, they're all screwed.
24: That's not my fault.
21: Took my hair and everything.
24: Hey,
21: I mean, it's all his fault.
24: Stop. it was going to happen to the Bears no matter what, because the whole city of Chicago been riding high on the hog for so long. You got the Cubs in the playoffs. You got the White Sox in the playoffs. Man, the White Sox are in the playoffs. Northwestern's in the top 25 in college football. The Bears are winning football games with backup quarterbacks, right? Eventually, that was gonna boomerang back on you, man. I could not do anything to help you. Now, did I pick a bad time to say I think the Bears are the best team in football? Apparently, I did. But Frostburg thinks that I curse teams when I say good things about them. Okay. So last night, he said, Jason, going into game three, Dodgers down 2-0, you got to say good things about the Brewers. So last night, what did I do? I said, hey, there should be no problem with the Brewers. They'll win every game in L.A. Their bullpen is fantastic, right? Their bullpen's terrific. The one big thing I said about the Brewers is their bullpen is terrific. I don't see them giving up a run at all to the Dodgers at all at Chavez Ravine. And what happened tonight? Well, bullpen comes in, and Uribe, it's not his night, right? Walking the base. I can't believe he stayed in as long as he did. Walking the bases loaded. Will Smith gives up the double off the wall, gets a double off the wall to put the Dodgers up 2-1. The Brewers had given up one earned run in 28 innings in the postseason. Tonight, the bullpen came in, two runs, the first pitcher who came in. So suddenly, Frostburg's like, yeah, this is working. All right. Hey, when I asked Jason to do that last night, and I did it for him. Okay, that's great. So we start the show, and the game is in the top of the seventh inning. The Dodgers had just taken a 2-1 lead off Will Smith's double off the wall, and Blake Snell walked the leadoff batter to start the seventh inning. Jake Bowers was coming up, and Justin said, okay, he needed me to do him a solid. So this is what happened in the first segment of the show. What do you got, Frostburg? How you feeling?
26: Jason, what inning is this?
24: This is the top of the seventh.
26: I'm going to need a lot more Brewers love here.
24: More Brewers love. Okay, I don't see anything that could go wrong with Bowers at bat here with one on facing Blake Snell. Like, this is probably going to be a two-run homer for the Brewers.
26: Oh, there's no question.
24: Aaron, and what happened? Jake Bowers, two-run homer for the Brewers, followed by Garrett Mitchell's home run.
26: Yeah, I believe I said he was going to leave it up in the zone and get hammered while there.
24: I said it, and it happened.
26: Yeah.
24: I said it, and it happened. If the Brewers win, I get a World Series ring. And apparently I have powers that I knew nothing about. That was not something. You can go back first hour of the show again. Best of podcast goes up in about an hour. It was there. Absolutely. You see people on social media. That was absolutely a conversation. It wasn't something that we recorded funny. Ha ha, make it seem like we said it was coming. No. That was first hour of the show. I said home run. He hits a home run. Apparently, like, I have some sort of telekinesis or ability to tell whatever the future. Like, that's me, man. And I can't control the power.
26: Yeah, no, like, kayfabe worked. No recorded audio. No, that was live and in living color in response to a request by our guy, Justin Frostburg. And lo and behold, the three of us and Teichert looked at each other going, what the hell just happened? As Bowers battles for an 11-pitch at bat and deposited into the right field seats. It's like, what the hell, man?
24: Frostburg's double flipping me off right now.
26: What? For every bird is a run, right?
24: Yeah, okay. So
26: not Homer.
24: All right, so I got three birds.
26: Every time you flip the home bird, run, after, it was a two-run swing.
24: I know, but there was the next pitch was a home run, too. Like, when I open a portal.
26: You really bringing up the next pitch now?
24: When I open a portal, the portal stays open. The portal was open, man. I can't control my. I don't know what my power is. Again, I feel like the superhero. And this is great. A superhero.
26: Not a superhero.
24: That not only knows I'm a superhero in Milwaukee.
26: You're far from a superhero.
24: Like, a superhero that gets his power.
26: What, do you eat all the cheese?
24: Doesn't. Yes.
26: Oh, your power?
24: Yes. That's my.
26: Wheels of cheese?
24: Like, if I was in The Boys, that would be my power. What's your superpower? Well, I can eat cheese really, really good. Oh, okay. How does that help? I don't know, but I can eat cheese really well.
26: Well, okay.
24: But like the superhero that gets the power can't control it. And when he goes out there to fight, doesn't know if the power is going to help him or hurt him. Like, when I go out there and say things to try to help Frostburg, what happened? I gave the Milwaukee Brewers a big two-run homer.
26: You did the opposite of helping me. Yeah, you helped the Brewers, but you killed your father, Larry.
24: I did. I mean, again,
26: a good friend of mine would have said, no, I can't put that out there.
24: I can't. You asked me to do it.
26: He did. You're supposed to listen to your producer.
24: I was supposed to come back.
26: Unless he asks for things like that.
24: At me and say, no, I would never do that. Can't do it, Justin.
26: That was a test.
24: I think you failed.
26: All the times you fought on Frostburg's suggestions for content not to do. And this one you say, okay, I'll lean into what you want here, Justin.
2: Didn't even think twice.
26: And you killed him.
5: I have powers that you can't even understand that I made that home run happen. I said he's going to hit a two-run homer right here. And then 8 seconds later, it was that big two-run homer. When he swung, my first thought was, oh, no way. There's no way. And then I saw him turn to the dugout, and he flipped the bat, and I said, oh, my goodness, that's a home run.
26: Dude, he killed the ball.
5: He actually did hit the home run after
26: he said it was, what, 412 feet?
2: Are you so happy about it?
26: And then Mitchell comes up next, and it happened so fast that it's like, wait, I thought it was a replay.
5: Yeah.
26: No, it's more of the same.
2: No, Justin, you don't need to celebrate it.
5: No, the thing is, no, listen, I'm celebrating the fact that apparently I have superpowers. I'm celebrating that I have superpowers. Now, I got to figure out how to control
26: them. We know that.
2: Jason, if you had superpowers, tell me who wins tomorrow night's football game.
5: I just told
2: you.
5: And
2: a score.
5: The Seahawks, 17-13.
2: That happens.
5: Okay.
2: You're going to jail.
5: I'm going to jail. Why did that the radio host went to jail? Yeah, he picked the game right. What do you mean? Yeah, he picked the game right. Said Seahawks are going to win 17-13.
26: You heard a lot of people with that pick.
5: What was the score? 17-13. He's got to go. He's got to go.
2: I want the Broncos to lose.
26: I'm glad. Either that or people are running on yelling, "Witch!"
5: I always felt I was special. I just didn't know how it was going to impact the world until I realized I could do something.
26: Well,
5: like
26: look
5: this.
26: What you did to Justin, though.
5: Yeah, well,
26: you heard him.
5: He asked me.
26: You got Kevin back here. Him. We haven't seen Kevin in a while, and you've tormented him all night with your superpowers.
2: Yeah, because of you, Jackson.
26: Tyshirt's laughing at you.
2: My son called me crying about that home run.
26: Yeah.
2: Hurt
5: I'm
2: his
5: sorry
2: soul.
5: About that. I'm sorry.
26: You just caused so much angst.
2: You
26: for
2: told a lot of pain.
5: Now you told Jackson that you asked me to say something good about the Brewers.
2: No, I did not.
5: You didn't tell him that. You left that part out.
2: I just said it's all Jason's fault.
8: From the Fox.
5: Jax has a list in his room. People to kill. Jason Smith.
2: From the Fox Sports Radio studios, it's Jason 12.
5: He's got my picture up from the website. Yeah, he's ready.
26: It's
5: okay.
26: Full Steve. But is it you in the Brewers uniform now?
5: Yeah. Oh, maybe. Maybe. Yeah.
26: Smiling from ear to ear.
5: What was it? Was Crying Game? Was that what was playing the song? Was it the theme from Crying Game when he was doing that?
26: Yes.
5: When he was crossing off the picture and putting the lipstick on?
26: Steve Buscemi.
5: I thought I was helping, but again, this is my character arc. Like, this is how it starts out. Like, boy, great power, doesn't know how to control it, how to harness it. He tries to figure it out the whole first season. He doesn't know. There's a big cliffhanger where maybe I destroy something really bad. The second season I try, but then the second season is, boy, do I celebrate being a good guy? Do I celebrate being a bad guy? And now there's an internal conflict and an external conflict. And all of a sudden now we're at three seasons of this great new superhero show.
26: Yeah. We're going to write this over the next. We're going to write this over the next couple of days.
5: What was that? What was Jason?
26: Well, Mr. Helper.
5: What was Jason's superpower? He could predict and manifest home runs from the Milwaukee Brewers. Well, that's very specific power. Well, it was almost eating cheese. We decided to go with this at the last minute. Was our strongest possibility.
26: Now, one of the things that could become a problem with this is the downturn in production from Bernie the Brewer. Because if he's got to keep sliding down, eventually he's going to be sore. And he's going to go to the IL.
5: Yeah. Maybe. I mean, I don't know. Maybe
26: he's going to have a sore ass.
5: Well, it's not much hit home runs. That's how it goes.
26: Yeah.
5: That's how it goes, man.
26: It's tough, man.
5: I made it happen. You could say... here's the thing. I remember George Brett saying, remember the Don Denkinger play, right?
26: Okay, yeah.
5: The bad call at first base in the 85 World Series that helped the Royals win and the Cardinals lose. And, of course, that being a World Series, Kansas City and St. Louis is such a big deal. And I remember George Brett
26: series,
5: doing an interview after. Brett was my favorite player, so I always knew everything he said.
26: He was a red ass if there ever was. Was great.
5: they asked him, what do you think about the Denkinger play? And you know, how many times he's heard that in his life. And I think he just, something broke in him. He just said, you know, half the state wants to kill him and half the state wants to buy him a beer. It's fine, right? Like, that was his answer.
26: That's a good summary response.
5: Okay, Jason, you're a hero. What do you think? Well, Los Angeles wants to kill me, but Milwaukee and most of the rest of the country want to buy me a beer because I'm ending the Dodgers dynasty. Like, okay, that's what's happening right now. What's going to be, how does Ben Maller treat me when he sees me? Like, does he like grab me and try to throw me through a plate glass window or something? Or is he goes, you know, buddy, I didn't know you had that kind of power. You know, I don't know.
26: Well, I think you might inspire some fear around the hallways.
5: Mm. I think I might need a cape for tomorrow, though. I really think.
26: I mean, I have a Thunderlips cape.
6: How are you going to break this to Pam?
5: I might need a cape.
6: You guys have to move. How are you going to break this to Pam?
26: I do have a Thunderlips cape from Rocky III.
5: Here's a good news, Pam. Boy, I got a really great place for us to go live. It's really, really cheap. You're going to love it. It's
6: tons of wheels and cheese.
5: It's fantastic. Oh, great. Where is it? Where in L.A. is it? Oh, well, here's the thing.
6: Milwaukee.
5: It's not in Los Angeles. You know where Baxter is? What do you mean? You remember Anchorman? Where
6: hey, Baxter Benny, was? Bark twice.
5: Didn't he say bark twice if you're in Milwaukee? We got to move into Milwaukee. Or just the greater Wisconsin, the greater state of Wisconsin.
26: Well, I mean, you can be near the Dells.
5: Yeah.
26: You can take
5: a
26: ride on the famous Wisconsin Duck.
5: Is that a thing? A
26: lot of cheese.
5: Yeah. Okay.
26: No, look it up.
5: Cheese is a big thing.
26: No, I used to go to the Dells. Okay. Fun times.
5: I was in Wisconsin once for a wedding when I was a kid.
26: You used to go all the time. Went fishing on the lakes. It was great.
5: And you know my big memory of the wedding was? My uncle driving to the wedding hit a chicken that was crossing the road.
26: No kidding.
5: Chicken tried to
26: never got to the other side.
5: Across the road. Chicken and the feathers, I think it was like 8 years old, feathers flew up like, what happened? And I don't know, something, a bird flew by, whatever. And then I kept asking, my mom finally said, okay, Jimmy hit a chicken. Okay, a chicken tried to fly across the road, Jimmy hit it. Is the chicken okay? I don't know. There's a lot of feathers fly, but Jimmy hit a chicken. Jimmy hit a chicken. I was so sad.
26: And then you got to the wedding reception, and they served you a plate of chicken.
5: This is a very
26: fresh. Did you have the chicken or the fish?
5: It's a very fresh chicken. How fresh? Oh, you don't want to know how fresh.
26: So fresh.
5: Exit.
26: I want chicken.
5: Exit out by the Fresca. Exit Swollen Dome. Jason Smith, Mike Harmon live from the Fox Sports Radio studios. Coming up next, we have more on the big pivotal game 3 of the NLCS plus 2 big quarterback stories. Keep it here. Jason and Mike. Fox.
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15: Imagine you're struggling with back pain. 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
17: Nothing but good reports and a list of accolades that were 2 pages long.
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19: He'd always talk about, I'm going to be a doctor.
18: But he has this dark side that he likes to keep separate and hidden from everybody else.
15: This is a story about 33 patients who put their trust in a prominent surgeon in Dallas.
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22: Christopher Daniel Dunch.
15: And wish they hadn't.
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0: Talk Radio, the Jason Smith Show with my best friend, Mike Harmon. Yeah. World Series ring coming my way if the Brewers win, apparently.
1: Well, you know, this is also a great day for me in my history.
0: Okay.
1: I came out of a class at Santa Clara University.
0: Okay.
1: And I had no idea what was going on in a certain NLCS game. And I got into the car just in time for Steve Bartman to make his presence known. Anniversary.
0: 23 years ago
1: all
0: today.
1: All those years ago. Yeah. And I saw it this morning and I sent it to my brothers and we just started going, like we were full on Ray Liotta slamming the wall in the shower after
2: It was all Moises Alou's fault, too.
1: He started jumping up and down.
2: He escalated that situation.
1: Yeah.
0: When he decides to melt down about it, then Pryor
1: melts down.
0: And then, obviously, the double play ball, Alex Gonzalez. But, like, that's
1: Alex Gonzalez had one of the highest fielding percentages we'd seen in a shortstop position in a while.
0: And, you know, it's weird now, you know, being 23 years later from the Bartman play. What I really remember of it the most is the next day on ESPN, Dan Patrick was hosting SportsCenter, and they had an interview with Steve Bartman set. So Dan was going to be on with Steve Bartman. Steve Bartman was calling in. It's like, oh, my God, the guy's calling in. And so Dan's on the air, and they put the guy on the air, and the guy is talking very – he almost talks – have like a New York accent. He's almost like, yeah, well, and then this is what just happened, and then, you know, I did this, and I did this, and I did this. I didn't know. And I'm watching – and I'm listening to him going – this doesn't jibe with the guy I saw last night who seemed like when he went for the ball and then they wanted him out and they had to escort him out, he looked like he was scared, didn't know. I mean, obviously how anybody would be. But the way he's talking is like, yeah, like I tried to get, and I'm sitting there going, okay. And I'm watching on ESPN, I'm like, okay. And then Dan asks him another question, and then I forget what he says, but he says something about Howard Stern, and he's a blank, and he says something, and then he hangs up. And I'm like, oh my God, that was the guy, Captain Jenks? Captain Jenks, right.
1: Yeah.
0: So I said, oh, it must be Captain Jenks, because he was back then, that was big. He would prank everybody. And I'm like, oh my goodness. And I had so much respect for Dan, because at that point, like, how embarrassed is he? Because, you know, he's on the air and doing an interview, and this is where ESPN is told, we have him, are we sure? Yep, we got him right here. You gotta talk to him.
1: Yep.
0: Here it is. And they did, right? They did. Now, when I talked to one of my friends who worked there, and they vetted, and I was like, oh, you could have vetted a little bit
1: maybe
0: better.
1: But
0: it wasn't my friend's fault. That was fine. and so I'll never forget how it ended. It ends, and he says a thing, and you hear a click, and he hangs up, and I'm going, oh, my God. What's Dan going to say? Oh my God. What's he going to do? And Dan just looks in the camera and he smiles. He goes, well, we've been had. We'll be back after this. And then he's like, roll the break. And I was like, wow, that was, because I don't know what I would have done in that situation. Like, if because you know, hey, it's a big deal. Here's your first interview with the guy, the biggest story in all of sports. And you know, it's going to be huge for so long. And here's a big interview. And, you know, Dan was great at interviews and all this. And that happens. And you just hear the guy, Captain Jenks, hang up. And I'm going, oh, and Dan, I think the smile just, yep, we've been had. And that was the perfect response.
1: And then you cut to break, and someone yells, George!
0: Oh, I did not want to be in that control room after that happened. Because you know that was, okay, all right, 3, 2, 1, roll your break. And then, you know, here's your pool and weed eater commercial.
1: Yeah.
0: What the blank was that? What happened? You said you had him. You said
1: here's
0: you
1: a new policies and procedures for vetting.
0: You said here. You said you called him. I had him. I called him back on the phone. He said it was him. It was a
1: full Spider-Man meme of all the producers and associate producers.
0: Okay. You know, because I remember, if I remember it, I don't remember what my friend told me, was I said, okay, now getting him on the phone, did you try, you know, because I think he told me that, yeah, they called and they looked at the phone number and reverse looked it up and everything else. And he said he was staying with his girlfriend's or his wife's parents in Chicago, whatever it was. But I remember saying, like, was there ever a thought, like, you know, it's a big deal, like getting him a car and getting him to a TV studio where he could, you know, you pay for it, obviously, and you're going to pay for the $500 it takes to get a car and rent for this guy bring him in. And I forget what the answer was, but I'm like, that's the first thing I would have said is, let's get you to a TV studio. We're going to come send a car for you. We're going to send a town car for you or a limo. We'll have food and drinks in there and everything. We're going to take you for the, because, I mean, that interview is going to be such a huge deal for ESPN. And I forget what my friend told me, if they tried to do it and he said no, but like that would have been my first thing. Oh, the guy doesn't want to go and be on TV. He's okay doing an interview. He doesn't want to be on TV. Yeah, I don't know about that. Yeah, I'm
1: see,
0: not
1: this
0: sure.
1: is where they need some more super sleuthing.
0: I'm not
1: while
0: sure.
1: you have that plaque is yeah. one of the best.
0: But just hearing producers, hearing the guy talk, and I'm going, that doesn't jibe with the guy that I who seems only because Bartman seems scared.
1: Oh yeah,
0: he seemed like he was, you know, he's listening to the game, and he seems like he's shrunken in, and he's really upset. Obviously, that, you know, they lost the game, and he probably feels awful and all this. But the way the guy was talking, so like cocksure,
1: yeah,
0: this happens. I'm going, I don't know, man. I don't know. And then that's how it went.
1: Oh, there you go. 23 years ago.
0: So we got more baseball coming up. We'll tell you, you want to know why the Dodgers are down 3-0? It's a pretty simple explanation. But two big stories out of the NFL. This will call this quarterback, should they or shouldn't they play this week? Couple of big deals today. Lamar Jackson may be back in the Ravens lineup a lot faster than we thought. There is a small chance he has to play this week against the Browns. And I don't think that, and this is an ESPN report, right, that has this.
1: Right.
0: If this was the Ravens saying it, I would say, well, this is probably a lot of gamesmanship. You want them, well, you got to prepare for Lamar. You got to prepare for Snoop Hundley. Okay, still, whatever you want to do to get him, do a little bit. But the fact this is the ESPN report tells me that, okay, he's got a chance, a better than small chance, because this wouldn't be out there unless they thought he would project forward enough to be able to play.
1: Sure.
0: You don't need him on Sunday. You do not. This is where, why are you bringing him back? You don't need to. The division is there for you. You are the best team in the division. Right, no matter what the records look like, and you're in first place right now, the Steelers are no good. The Bengals have a lot of problems that we didn't think they'd have. And the Browns, the Jets exposed them last week, right? In the rain, in New York, right? The Browns, hey, they had a couple of, they were great. That's why I said, hey, enjoy the start for the Browns, because it's not going anywhere. You played really well offensively last week. You scored 30 points. Right, if it was a game where you know, 13-10 and you snuck by, and Snoop Hundley stats were, you know, 5-for-17 for 54 yards and a pick, I would say, well, sure, you need Lamar Jackson back, but you don't need it. There's no desperation needed for the Ravens, and you don't want him to come back and re-injure himself. You worried about the rest of the season. Yeah, I understand. Hey, if he's ready to come back, that's great. You don't need to rush him back specifically this week. Yes, games in the past in the Lamar Jackson era have been a little weird with the Browns, but they've won the last three or four they've played against them. There's no desperation. Nothing is going to happen that's going to derail your season this year if you wind up losing on Sunday to the Browns. You have more than enough to beat them. I don't need to see Lamar Jackson this week.
1: I think we get to the forward-looking, right? You mentioned the Bengals. Well, they started September. Well, and you got Joe Burrow playing some good football, but all around they're not a complete squad. That's on the schedule after this week in Cleveland. And then you've got the Bills on the road, then the Jaguars at home. So those next three games are what you're looking at, particularly when you talk about Buffalo and Jacksonville. That's who you're competing for the top of the AFC, and ultimately to try to get some sort of home field advantage as you roll through. So you got to think that your squad, particularly if you just do direct snap it to Derrick Henry 35 times, that you can get over and take down Deshaun Watson and this Cleveland squad, and that sets you up longer term, right? Because with Lamar Jackson, all that matters is he's ready at the end of December and January. He's got an injury that, if you can buy an extra week plus now, it should pay dividends down the road. No urgency since you won these last couple of games.
0: Right. So if Lamar Jackson's a no, should he play, should he not play? Now you got Michael Penix Jr., which looks like he is going to play against your Chicago Bears.
1: Probably won't get hit very often. One guy got suspended and voided all the guarantees on his contract. Bad job by him.
0: Hey, don't worry. You're going to feel great after Sunday. Don't worry about it. For Penix, who's coming back from a rib injury, it's different. He absolutely needs to play, but not for the reason you think. Yes, the Falcons have jump-started their season. It's a really bad division, right? Tampa Bay is terrible. No Baker Mayfield. The Panthers are fine, but they're not great. And the Saints, their owner is complaining about how bad the team is.
1: Gale Benson is salty.
0: If you could be in any division in the NFL, you want to be in the NFC South right now, because that's like the path of least resistance. The first team to 7 will win the division. So
1: you're calling for the 7 and 10.
0: First team to 7.
1: Put it out there right now. First team to 7.
0: Like, team gets a 7, and now they're 7, so they're 7-8, and they just, the champagne is out in the locker room. We just won the division.
1: That's it. We got it.
0: And we got a home game. This is awesome. But he needs to play, not because they're better with him, and clearly they are, right? Since he's come back, he's been a pretty good game manager. That's kind of what Michael Penix has been. Not going crazy, but look, when the easiest offensive play is to give the ball to the best running back in the NFL, okay, you're going to do okay. Yeah, Penix is the best guy there, but he needs to play because he's got to put a great season on tape for the Falcons to say, we can trust him to be our starting quarterback next year. Because what have we seen now, 3 years in, the guy can't stay healthy?
1: Right. Well, and go back to his collegiate career.
0: Right. I mean, yeah. He needs to show that his body can withstand the rigors of the NFL. And I'm not saying that, well, he's someone that needs to be able to just get out there no matter what the situation is. No, but you want to play. Your best ability is your availability. And a quarterback, they can't go into every game going, we don't know if we're going to have you or not. They can do that at running back. You can do that at wide receiver. You can do it at safety. You can't do it at quarterback. And for the better part of 3 years now, or 2.5 years, Penix has been someone that you have no idea if he can stay in the lineup. So if here's, you know, coming back off the injury last year, he gets in, he's great, but he gets a hit, his rib hurts. If he can play, he needs to play. He needs to play because of that, not because the team is better with him and they're winning. The division is terrible. But he's looking at his NFL future, because if he can't put that year together, guess what? Maybe the Falcons keep him, or maybe they're drafting a new quarterback saying, you know what, our season didn't go as well as we thought. We didn't win the division. We need to do something else. Or, hey, we were lucky to squeak out a division win. We got killed in the playoff game, but we need to get another quarterback because Penix played in 9 games. Right? Like, we're going to go get Drew Mestemaker, right? Or we're going to go get Darian Mensah, right? Somebody's coming in. We're going to go get a new guy, and he's going to be our quarterback, because we can't keep this guy on the field. So, yeah, if he can play at all, he's got to play.
1: Yeah, I think ultimately by the end of the year, you're getting to that point anyway, right? You've proven time and again, and there's been many a memeable offense when it comes to Tua Tagovailoa, and we even had the opportunity last week. It was like, look, he could recreate that whole thing with Jalen Hurts, and people started getting to that. They couldn't get to that B-roll fast enough. But the season's going to sink or swim, depending on whether you're under center.
0: Yeah.
1: One. Two, you got to be able to play with a little bit of pain. Like, obviously, he's had the ACL injuries. Nothing you can do there. You talk about shoulder impingements, elbow issues, whatever. Okay. In this case, if the ribs aren't broken and you're just sore, that's the cost of playing NFL or college or high school quarterback. Get your flak jacket on and get back out there, right? You got to be able to withstand some level of discomfort. How many guys have we talked to through the years? How fast were you, under 100%, right? Your power bar. It's like the first rep you take, right? I mean, that's it. From the first hit, the first engagement at training camp to the end of the year, you're just trying to keep on this side on your video game power bar to keep yourself upright. For Michael Penix Jr., it's imperative that he get on the field. And again, Montez Sweat getting himself suspended. One fewer guy you got to worry about chasing you down.
0: Not my fault. Montez Sweat, not my fault. I said good things about them, but not my fault.
1: He had a $21 million contract for next year that is now no longer no portion of that is guaranteed because of the suspension. So, yeah, chaos ensues.
0: Let's find out what's trending right now in the wide world of sports from Kevin Wired. K-Dub, what do you got for us tonight?
3: that's what I've got for you right now.
1: You broke him. Look what you did.
3: I'm a broken man right now.
1: You have 2 World Series in the last 2 years.
3: Yeah, I know. Really, I'm just a spoiled sports fan complaining about not actually winning for once. So, I mean, no one can feel sorry for me right now.
0: Can't win the World Series every year.
3: No. Right.
1: You could be the Mets.
0: You can't ever win the World Series.
3: Oh, we've only been 40 years, right, since 1986. So.
0: Okay, what's trending? Just tell us what's trending.
3: Well, what's trending is NLCS, Dodgers and Brewers, Milwaukee now just 1 win away from making the World Series.
4: 3-2 pitch. That swings and misses, and the ball game is over. Wisconsin has 3-0 in the series sound. The Brewers a win away from going to the World Series. 6-2 the final score.
3: That was the Brewers Radio Network there with the final call as Milwaukee does win it 6-2. Jackson Chourio with a leadoff home run. Will Smith with a two-run RBI double in the sixth inning that put the Dodgers temporarily in front. And it looked like that was going to be all they needed because Blake Snell, to that point, had 9 strikeouts in 6 innings. But that seventh inning is when everything came undone for Snell and the Dodgers. Jake Bowers, Garrett Mitchell going back-to-back hitting home runs to give the Brewers a lead they would not relinquish. And now they have their sights set on a potential sweep of L.A. and an appearance in the World Series. Now, Game 4 tomorrow has been pushed back to 8 o'clock Eastern time. They did that because they had to reschedule ALCS Game 3 in Cleveland. They're expecting inclement weather tomorrow evening. So in Cleveland, they're going to play the game tomorrow, 1 o'clock Eastern time, to try to get ahead of that. And as a result, the NLCS Game 4 has been moved to the evening. We do have the pitching matchups tomorrow for both the Guardians and the Rays. Cleveland sending out Gavin Williams, while Griffin Jack's going to get the nod for Tampa Bay after he threw 11 and two-thirds scoreless innings in his 3 appearances against the White Sox in the ALDS. Managerial news, Don Mattingly staying in Philadelphia long-term, or at the very least the next 2 years, of taking the interim tag off his title as Philadelphia and Mattingly agreeing to a 2-year deal to make him the manager. Joe Espada not coming back as the manager for the Houston Astros. His contract will expire at the end of the month. In the NFL, Michael Penix Jr. is expected to start against the Bears on Sunday, despite his rib injury that he suffered in last Sunday's loss to the Ravens. And Lamar Jackson did not practice today for Baltimore, but Jesse Minter is saying he is day-to-day. ESPN reporting that Jackson does have a realistic chance of facing the Browns this Sunday. D'Amico Ryan saying that Marvin Harrison Jr., fresh off his arrival from Arizona, going to make his debut for the Texans on Sunday in London against the Jaguars. Back over to you guys.
0: Thanks a bunch, K-Dub. Jason Smith, Mike Harmon, live from the Fox Sports Radio studios. Coming up next, why are the Dodgers down 3-0? We have the answer for you. We'll tell you next. Jason and Mike, Fox.
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16: 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She was rich and beautiful and loved by all who knew her. For decades, despite intense media scrutiny, police failed to make an arrest. In 2000, 25 years after Martha's murder, her one-time neighbor, Michael Skakel, was arrested. He'd been 15, like her, at the time of the crime. He was also a cousin of the Kennedys.
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16: 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Of course Michael Skakel killed his next-door neighbor Martha Moxley. He beat her to death with a golf club. I knew it. And if you followed the case like I did, I bet you knew it too. My name is Andrew Goldman. I've been a journalist for 30 years. I got involved in this case in 2015. But here's the thing. Once this story got its hooks in me, it wouldn't let me go. From NBC News Studios, Dead Certain, The Martha Moxley Murder is a podcast series that I believe will finally provide a full, true, authoritative account of the Martha Moxley case.
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21: 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Steve Kerr just got teed up. Steve Kerr just got ejected.
20: A world where everyone hates the referee.
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0: Biggest story in sports tonight. It looks like the Dodgers dynasty is ending. The Brewers lead the NLCS 3-0 following their 6-2 win earlier tonight. And you're going to see a lot of things in the next 24 hours. Probably going to hear a lot of things you heard on the show tonight, but that's okay. That's how it goes. Information is free. Why are the Dodgers down 3-0? Why does it look like the dynasty is over? And people already going to look at the wrong things. Oh, the Dodgers are old. Okay, you don't get old in baseball like this. Other sports, you get old. You don't get old in baseball. when you're hot, you're hot.
1: And right? when you're not, you're not.
0: When you're hot, you're hot. When you are rolling sevens, yep. you are rolling sevens. No sport is it easier to get hot and win a championship than Major League Baseball, right? Derek Jeter said it the best a bunch of years ago, saying, listen, best teams get in, hottest team wins it, right? You can't get hot and win an NBA title, can't get hot and win an NHL stand, can't win the Stanley Cup, can't get hot and win a Super Bowl. You can get hot and win a game, you can get hot and win a round, you can't get hot and win it all, but you can get hot and win it all in Major League Baseball. And the Brewers were the best team in the regular season, and they are white hot right now. Everything they are doing is coming up sevens, right? Everything they are doing. You are living right, whatever you want to say. A team that doesn't hit any home runs. They do not hit home runs. That's the big thing for them. They don't hit home runs. What have they done in the series? Big home run in game one and a 2-1 victory. Big home run by Contreras in game two that tied the game, gave them momentum. They won that game. Three home runs tonight.
1: Yeah.
0: The leadoff home run, first pitch of the game, Jackson Churio. All the Dodgers, goodwill, we're home. We got Blake Snell on the mound. We're feeling great. First pitch, that's all out the window. Right, Dodgers threatening early in the game. Again, rolling sevens. Churio in left field. Fly ball to him. I got it.

0: who they're doing, right? They're getting clutch hits. You can tell their body language is, this is our time. This is our year. The Dodgers' body language is, we are searching for something. They are searching. Shohei Ohtani is searching. The Dodgers are searching for some kind of spark to get them going. You thought you had it after the Will Smith double off the wall, right? We're winning the game. It's 2-1. What happens? Biggest moment of the game, right? Yes, home runs were big. Biggest moment of the game when you're talking about second and third and one out and it's 2-1 and you're thinking this could be 4-1 or worse, and Kike Hernandez strikes out, Tommy Edman strikes out to end the inning. The Brewers get the momentum back. It's only 2-1. You get the back-to-back home runs in the top of the seventh inning, which I'm responsible for. I get the World Series ring from the Brewers. And look, it's, again, this is just, the Brewers are hot. The Dodgers aren't. Everything they are doing, they are coming through with, right? Miguel Rojas said it tonight. Baseball's about moments. They're winning every moment, and we're not.
1: No, they're just piling them on, right? I mean, you talk about the crowd comes to life after the Will Smith double. Ohtani's held at third. They announced DePaula. They pull him back. Kike Hernandez, who's been unstoppable in the postseason, he goes down on strikes. And then you get a strikeout to end the inning. But then you come to the next inning, right? Blake Snell, who's been dealing since that Churio home run, he walks Vaughn. And then you have an epic 11-pitch at-bat to Bowers.
0: Yeah. And that's when he had to come out of the game. That's where, after the rest, after the Dodgers had the big inning in the sixth inning, they put the runs up on the board. You knew that Snell was nearing the end. Okay, put him back out there. But for whatever reason, he was done. The leadoff walk to Vaughn, that's done. He threw three changeups, couldn't get it over the plate. Mm-hmm. He's done. Take him out. At that point, it should have been, Dave Roberts has to know, time to go to the bullpen, I got three guys who can get nine outs. We can win this game. And instead, he left him in. And he loves to go to the bullpen.
1: How many times? So we chronicled that. Yes. So, yeah, in this case, I decided to stick with Snell. You see the two balls deposited into the right field seats, and they tack on a couple of insurance runs. And that's the other part, right, is they weren't satisfied, were able to grind out another two runs to give you the final 6-2 margin.
0: Yeah, I mean, look, that's really what it was. Yes, the Dodgers could be playing a little bit better, but this is more the level that the Brewers are playing at that's so incredibly high, right?
1: I mean, Ohtani had a walk, a hit, and he got hit in the ass tonight, so he did his job from the six hole. But you're not stringing together hits, and everybody went cold at the same time. Credit to that Brewers pitching staff.
0: I mean, look, there's a reason why they had the best record in baseball, right? There's a reason why they have home field advantage, right? Last year was a big learning experience for them. They make it to the NLCS. The Dodgers have enough. Okay, this is a different year. It's being attacked a different way. You heard Blake Snell say before the game, Pat Murphy's talking to the guys differently than last year. They just have something more going on now than they did a year ago.
1: Think he's giving them more pancakes? Does he still have it in the pocket?
0: Exit out by the Fresca. Exit Swollen Dome. The Jason Smith Show with Mike Harmon. Coming up next, my buddy Ben Maller. This is Fox. We are
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8: 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A black man from the projects comes forward with information about the case.
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8: 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Lee Harris is sentenced to 90 years.
11: I get 90 years for killing somebody I have never seen.
8: Behind bars, Lee finds an unlikely ally in his cellie, Robert. 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There's no way their paths would ever cross on the outside. 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Clear Lee's name.
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20: Major League Baseball, NLCS Game 3. The Brewers take down the Dodgers 6-2 to take a commanding 3-0 lead in this best-of-7 NLCS. The Brewers took the lead in the first inning on a Jackson Chourio leadoff home run. The Dodgers would retake the lead temporarily in the sixth on a Will Smith 2-RBI double. Then the big blow would come in the seventh.
21: 3-2 pitch and driven to right. Deep, Tucker back, track, bye-bye baseball! Jake Bowers, a two-run blast! And the Brewers are back on top of the seventh.
20: Brewers Radio Network as Jake Bowers, Garrett Mitchell went back-to-back to give the Brewers a lead that would not relinquish and put them one win away from appearing in the World Series. Game 4 tomorrow pushed back to 8 o'clock because they're expecting inclement weather in Cleveland for the ALCS. Game 3 of that series will now be played at 1 o'clock Eastern Time. I'm Kevin Wired.
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0: the beginning of yet another night of the Ben Maller Show. We are in the air everywhere as we jaw away and we handle the global marketplace of hot takes, coast to coast, border to border, and beyond, on the vast and downright powerful microphones of FSR emanating live from the bodega. It's Benny's Bodega for all your over-the-radio remedies. Try the deli counter. We've got some turkey over there, some pastrami. Guaranteed human from the world-famous Fox Sports Radio Studios where blind sea bass and our friend Jerry from Rhode Island, big Red Sox fan, and they say, hey, Maller, what about Express? I said, I'll tell you about Express. I think Yankee fan Jill wants to know about that. 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And I believe it was our friend from Bakersfield, Andrew, who told me how great the Dodgers are and all that. What a liar he was. And he said, hey, Maller, you know, it's not over yet. I said, well, it isn't over. It's getting close to over. There's no time like October. The NLCS is here streaming live on Fox One. The back-to-back World Series champion Dodgers take on the top-seeded Brewers. Seems to be quite the mismatch. It's an NLCS rematch. One series. Now it's one win for Milwaukee from the World Series. Can the Dodgers storm back and slam down the cheese? Almost no chance of that. Stream the MLB postseason live on Fox One. By the way, I did add to that copy. That did not say some of the things I said in the copy. That was add-on. That was a bonus add-on I put in the copy. So there is that. Well, some nights you're trying to figure out, what should I talk about? I don't know what to talk about. This is not one of those nights. Our lead this hour, don't bury the lead, my man, is from Los Angeles. That is the scene of the carnage. The once proud Dodger franchise embarrassing themselves on a nightly basis. It was game three of the NLCS, the greatest team in baseball history. The Dodgers taking on the cheeseheads who invaded SoCal. And the game started with a bang as Jackson Chourio and the Brew Crew trying to extend their lead over Shohei Ohtani and the Dodgers. You had professional golfer John Smoltz moonlighting as a baseball commentator. And Joe Davis, they had the call on Fox. Did you watch? You did? Okay, good. Maybe you missed it. I don't know what else you were doing. It's none of my business. The great Jake Bowers. Jake Bowers and Garrett Mitchell went ding to the dong, ding to the dong, back to back jacks off that fraud, Blake Snell, as Milwaukee regained the lead in the seventh inning, and the Brewers did not let it go. And they end up stomping the Dodgers out like a cigarette on the sidewalk, 6-2. In the game on Wednesday night. So that means the fat lady's warming up right now. The big obese woman is warming up. It's a 3-0 series lead in the NLCS for the boys from Wisconsin. The Dodgers had taken a 2-1 lead in the sixth inning, and they gave the ball back to their ace. How'd that turn out? So the loss pushing the Dodgers to the brink of elimination. Brink of elimination. Game four will be Thursday. They moved the playoff schedule around because of bad weather in Cleveland. Hard to believe you'd get bad weather in Cleveland in October. Who could have seen that? Anyway, so the Dodgers will play the Brewers in game four. That should be it. Dodgers look like they've pretty much given up here. And so the Brewers can become the first major league club to complete a postseason sweep after getting swept by the same opponent the previous postseason. Of course, how many times have teams matched up in a similar situation? The better story, though, is in the losing locker room. Dave Roberts, Dodgers, are sinking into the La Brea tar pits as we speak. That is a good jumping off point. Let us discuss. And let's start out on the mound. A lot of people focusing on the offense. We'll work our way to the offense in a minute, but let's start out on the mound. So the question, what percentage of the blame, what percentage of the blame for the latest Dodger loss goes to Blake Snell? So I've got Buca DeBeppo, Hasbro, and a Phillips screwdriver. And we will combine all of these things together, and we are going to make some eyewash, which is what the Dodgers basically are tossing out, eyewash. That's it. So using the very complex, time-tested method of Mahler math, which is not actual math, it's Mahler math. When you use Mahler math, you're never wrong. You're never wrong. The great unwashed cannot question Mahler math. It's a bit of a stab in the dark, but we do talk radio at night. So using Mahler math, the percentage of the blame for the latest Dodger loss goes on Blake Snell. That would be 75% of this disaster theater is on that weasel Blake Snell on the mound. I tried to tell you. I tried to warn you. You guys wouldn't listen. And you deserve every suckbag performance by this loser, Blake Snell. Now, the Dodgers' offense was lousy, but they handed their $36.4 million supposed ace, leader of the pack, the baseball, with a lead in the late innings. His job, protect the lead. Don't turn the mound into an all-you-can-eat meatball buffet, and that's exactly what he did, as this is the demo tape for Blake Snell to get a job in a kitchen at Buca DeBeppo, as he was up against a no-name. Milwaukee's Robert Gasser made, I believe he makes the minimum salary in baseball, which is still a lot of money, $800,000, but it's not $36.4 million per year. And he outpitched Blake Snell. So you get paid like a Terminator, Blake Snell. You get paid Terminator money, and you went out there and pitched like a Roomba that was malfunctioning. Congratulations. Way to live up to your end of the bargain. So the Dodgers, they thought for some reason, because there are some idiots over there, that they were getting a holy terror. They got a holy cannoli instead. And the thing that is the most maddening, and I've been complaining from the bully pulpit for a long time about this, the Dodgers coddle these guys, especially Blake Snell. They treat Blake Snell like a priceless Fabergé egg. And they did it all summer, managed the workload. They tossed him on silk pillows. They gave him room service, the whole thing. And they said, no, no, no, don't worry. We know what we're doing here. We want this guy in October. We want him there. Well, it turns out the Fabergé egg, it was an overpriced omelet. So the nerds' master plan was to unleash their secret weapon in October. That's why they didn't need Blake Snell during the regular season. Well, that secret weapon, it turned out to be, instead of a supersonic nuclear warhead, it turned out to be a super soaker. Now, nobody in the LA media has the balls, or the baseball media for that matter, to call out Blake Snell, who has been sold falsely as a North Star. He's not that. The last four playoff starts for Blake Snell as a Dodger, the last four playoff starts, the Dodgers' record, 0-4. Blake Snell's earned run average, his last four playoff starts in Dodger blue, 6.33. There she blows. There she blows, Blake Snell. That is not an ace. That is a recurring nightmare with direct deposit. So there you go. Pay him $36.4 million to go out there and ride the vomit comet on the mound in the playoffs. Total fraud. And all these suck-ups like David Vassay and those guys that were defending Blake Snell. The guy's a fraud. He's always been a fraud. He'll always be a fraud. All right, now, turning the page to the Dodgers offense. We're just warming up. We are just warming up. So how much of the many problems for the Dodgers offensive disaster this postseason belongs to the one and only Shohei Ohtani? So some will say, well, he's only one guy out of nine. You can't put too much of the blame on him. I say bull pucky. That's what I say. You see, Ohtani is the tip of the big blue pyramid. Everything goes through him. He's the center of the universe. And Dave Roberts went out there. They tried to shuffle the deck a little bit. They didn't have the balls to bench Ohtani. He deserved to be benched. They can't do it because they make too much money off the merch. So they had to leave him in the lineup. And Roberts shuffles the deck. And somehow every card he's played is a joker. One joker after another. For example, Dave Roberts moved Shohei Ohtani to the sixth spot in the lineup. I guess he really liked him in that spot. Well, congratulations, Dave. You found the perfect spot for Shohei, right in the middle of an offensive landfill. Right? The international sensation. The face of baseball nation. And all he got was a slap single. Whoop-dee-damn-doo. Whoop-dee-damn. We can't rip him. No, it's not his fault. Okay. You just wait till the Dodgers lose here. You're going to hear 8,000 excuses on how this guy's hurt and that guy's hurt. Load of bull crap is warming up right now for the Dodgers. Now, the Brewer pitchers in this NLCS have turned the Dodger lineup into a Hasbro special. Play-Doh. I'm telling you, these guys go out there. The Brewer pitchers must be laughing in the clubhouse. The Dodger lineup's like Play-Doh. The Brewer pitchers squeeze it, they stretch it, they flatten it, and then they put it back in that little yellow container. It doesn't matter how much money you make. And this is one of the reasons we've ranted and raved about, you know, salary cap. Some of you idiots who don't know anything about life think, well, we need a salary cap. Yeah. No, you don't. This is a great example. It doesn't matter how much money you make. You still have to play the games. And side by side, the Milwaukee Brewers, just based on a spreadsheet, have no business, and they are kicking their boot up the Dodgers' tuchus right now. And it's a hit and miss game and all that stuff. And what is that smell? P.U. What does that smell? Well, that's the Dodger lineup. The Dodgers, these guys getting paid like Hollywood leading men and performing like unpaid extras. And they've got so much star power. That's like the Hollywood Walk of Fame in that lineup. And they have fewer fireworks than a wet and rainy night on the 4th of July. And then to pour salt on the wound, you got some no-names like Jake Bowers and Garrett Mitchell, who went biggity-biggity-boppity, as in big bopper for the Brewers, upstaging these Dodger sluggers. And in game three, the game that was played here on Wednesday night, the Dodgers batted 154 against Milwaukee pitching. And across this series, the Brewers have completely manhandled the Dodgers. They've scored 53.3% more runs in this series. They're batting .333 Milwaukee with runners in scoring position, half the sign of the devil. And the Dodgers are hitting .125. With runners in scoring position, .125. At this rate, the only thing the Dodgers will be driving home is themselves when they're eliminated. And my God. It turns out October does not accept American Express. So there you go. Now, the bad news is, I like the Dodgers, obviously. For me, they're going to lose, and that sucks. The good news is, this totally torpedoes the baseball ownership claim that we have to have a salary cap. Small market teams like Milwaukee can't compete. Well, good luck on that. Good luck selling that to dumb people. I'd like to hear that debate. All right, last word to the big picture now. We go to the big picture. Here is Dave Roberts. Dave Roberts. Now, he was a bit player on that Red Sox team that came back down 3-0. He was a pinch runner, had the most famous pinch running steal in baseball playoff history. Here's Dave Roberts. Let me guess. He's going to say the series is over. We have no chance to win. Unless he doesn't say that, here's what Roberts had to say. Take a listen.
1: What are your thoughts now being behind 0-3, but knowing from personal experience a team can come back?
2: Well, it's certainly possible. I've lived it. And I think the thing is that our guys have, you know, been battle tested, as was that team I was a part of. And I think the mindset has to be, and teams have been down before 0-2, 0-3. It's just, you just got to win tomorrow. And so it's an elimination game. We've played in a lot of elimination games, and we just got to get a win. And we got to find a way to build some momentum. And it takes all
0: momentum. How can you build momentum? Milwaukee's got all the momentum. Momentum. Momentum. Oh, my God. Momentum. So stupid. That's Dave Roberts' way of saying, I have nothing intelligent to say, so I'm going to use momentum. By the logic, just look at this logically. So Milwaukee's got all the momentum, you idiots. So the series is over. Why would Milwaukee give up the momentum? They own the momentum. They have all the momentum. Dodgers have no momentum. How could Milwaukee possibly give up the momentum? Can the Dodgers go and buy momentum like they buy free agents? Will Milwaukee sell them some momentum? All right, now, just big picture for Milwaukee. Any advice, unsolicited advice to Pat Murphy? We like him. I wish he was the Dodgers manager. He's good. Much better than Dave Roberts. Anyway, any advice to Pat Murphy and the Brewers in the National League Championship Series? So I will give one piece of advice. The piece of advice is to keep the tape measure in the junk drawer and don't start measuring the drapes yet. And that's how you end up with a garage full of commemorative National League Championship T-shirts being shipped to Guatemala. That's how you do it. You're in the driver's seat, but you have not reached the destination yet. And Pat Murphy has been playing chess while Dave Roberts has been playing with refrigerator magnets. I'd rather have the guy playing chess. And so the Dodgers spent all this money, the greatest team ever. They built baseball's Death Star. And the Brewers are taking it apart with a Phillips screwdriver. That's it. Phillips screwdriver. They're taking apart baseball's Death Star, turning the most expensive roster in baseball, dollar for dollar, into a group of guys waiting for their luggage at the baggage claim. And they've been waiting for a while, and they don't see it. They don't know where it is. Maybe it got lost. So whatever you're doing, Milwaukee, that has turned Shohei Ohtani into a very expensive houseplant, a decorative houseplant, don't get cute. And obviously you don't start buying into everything and all that. But I wouldn't change anything. You just keep doing what you're doing. Keep getting her done. Because the only thing more dangerous than the Dodgers is a Brewer team that thinks the Dodgers are already dead. They're not dead. They're not dead. But you do know, even if you lose a couple games here, at some point the Dodgers will toss out Blake Snell. And again, for those of you a little late, Blake Snell, last four playoff starts, Dodgers got this guy to be great. He's turned into Clayton Kershaw. That's not a compliment. That's not a compliment. He's playoff Kershaw. Yamamoto puked up a game the other day. So these guys that are supposedly the greatest starting pitchers, even with bad offense, the starting pitching not rising up, not getting it done at all. All right, it is the Ben Maller Show. As we press on here, we'll take your calls. You want to comment on this, you can join us right now at 877-99 on Fox. That's 877-996-6369. Also on the X Machine, at Ben Maller. That's at Ben Maller, if you'd like to be part of the program. So coming up in a little bit, what did Blake Snell have to say for himself? The man that got the big contract has been a total failure as a Dodger. In the regular season, he doesn't want to pitch. In the playoffs, he does pitch, and the Dodgers wish he wouldn't pitch. So we'll hear from him. We'll get to that, and we will do it next. However, it is live read season. It's the A block, and let's see. What hour is it? Let's see.
3: Number one.
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0: 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Just beginning the red-eye flight, talking about the NLCS right now as the Dodgers and Brewers. Looks like it'll be a short series here. Milwaukee dominating the once-proud Dodgers as the Dodgers embarrassing themselves in this National League Championship Series. Talking about that, a reminder, check out the Fifth Hour podcast Friday, Saturday, and Sunday. 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Also on X, at Ben Maller. That's at Ben Maller. Mark is in. I did not realize Mark was in tonight, but he is. And there he is right over there. Say hello to our pal Mark on X. Mark with a C. That's Mark Ramsey, 64950. You can find him on X. He's the pride of Chicago. He's a White Sox fan, and he doesn't want to talk about what happened there. The White Sox had their own gag job, up 2-0 against the team named after a bridge from Cleveland. And didn't go well for the Sox, not going well for my Dodgers right now. Koop Aloop, his team eliminated in Cactus League, the Angels. You can say hello to Koop at a Bronco fan. That's a Bronco fan. Your comments can and will be used against you.
1: We're on the come, Ben.
0: Yeah, the Angels are on their way back. They might get to 79 wins next year. That's a big step. That's a big step for the Angels.
1: It's a huge step.
0: It is. It would be. It's great. Koop's actually going to be a non-roster invitee to spring training, but only if they have replacement players. King Rory writes in, says, I'm not going to count my eggs before they hatch. Of course, King Rory from the land of the cheese. He says, I'm not going to count my eggs before they hatch, but these Dodgers are no 2004 Red Sox. Granted, when the Brewers win the NL pennant, we can guarantee four of the potential World Series games will not be delayed by rain or snow. If they play Tampa, then this whole series will be played as it's supposed to be played. It'll be for friends and family only, but that's fine. That's fine. What else do we have? Let's see. Page down. Analog Al says, more likely to get a memento than momentum. Yeah, there you go. Here's a Kobe fanboy who says, yo, Ben, you are tripping about the Dodgers. Blake Snell pitched pretty good until the inning when Bauer started fouling away pitches. I'm not a pitcher, but I know you get tired from that. It's almost like Blake Snell gets paid $36 million to get guys out, to have that closeout pitch. Any pitcher would get tired. It ain't over till the fat lady sings. Well, there's several obese women getting ready to sing, dude. The Dodgers are cooked. They suck. Come on, please stop. Is Dodger fanboys. Eugene in Chicago says the Dodgers started a Ben Maller rant. Rant mode activated. I don't know what you're talking about. There you go. And Dread Pie writes in, says the Dodgers are losing on purpose to say, look, a small market team won the NL this year. We don't need a salary cap. It's all part of the plan for the Dodgers. Do you lose this year? And I think he's saying long term, they're in good shape there.
1: I like that.
0: Yeah, why not? Spock's Weed is back. He haven't heard from him in a while. He's up on the overnight. He's listening. Nature Boy says it must be a tough night for the Snellzilla fanboys. Yeah, can we check in on Vasse? Vasse's probably giving Blake Snell a shoulder massage at this point, I would think. You know, it's okay, Blake. It's okay. You tried. It's not your fault. Oh, it's so funny. Hilarious. Fargo Pete writes in, says, Yamamoto was on the vomit comet. The scud ball Blake smells and all the other superstar Dodgers are clearly too fatigued from signing all those autographs before the game to win one. Oh, yeah. So Fargo Pete's upset because the Dodgers didn't sign autographs before a game. Well, I'm sure that's why they're not hitting. They didn't sign autographs. So what else do we have? Let's see. Page down. Can't read that on the air. What else do we have? Let's see. The Baltimore Freeloader account writes in, says, turn out the lights. The party's over. What are they going to do with all the extra Dodger dogs, all the nachos and lobster tails and the Sky Suites? What a waste. But everyone will get their money in 2039. Yes, 2039. I'm getting a lot of people defending Blake Snell, which fascinates me. How far up the Dodgers' derriere does one have to be to defend Blake Snell? He's a $36.4 million ball player. The Dodgers gave him a lead in a playoff game they had to have. Gotta have it. Gotta have it game. They said, hey, Blake, we gotta have it. We're gonna let you out there with the lead now. Let's have you be our North Star. We want you to lead us to where we need to go, Blake. Okay, fine. No problem. That sounds like a good idea. I'll do it. How'd that go? Not so good. Not so good. All right. Let's see here. RPS commentator complaining about the drops. I don't know what to tell you, dude. I love drops. We just don't have drops right now the way I like it, but I don't control that. And apparently we're not going to get the drops that we want. So we just have to deal with it. We'll do the show. We just have to live without the drops for now. At some point, we'll get the drops back, but we don't have them right now. It's unfortunate. I don't know what to tell you. I'm not in charge of the drops. I have no control over any of the drops. I don't play them. There's some I like that I would like to work into the show, but we don't have access to those, so it's just that. All right, anyway, here is Blake Snell, a man that just choked. Blake Snell, terrible, terrible, terrible, terrible, terrible, terrible, terrible, terrible. So anyway, Blake Snell, you have blown it. You were given the lead. You were given the baseball a chance to hold on to the lead there. And you ended up giving up a home run on the first pitch of the game. And then two more ding-dongs. It was a debacle. And anyway, here's Blake Snell and giving up all those big, nice, fat meatballs. Let's take a listen.
2: Yeah, no, I should have. I mean, I just got to strike pitch one. And then, yeah, just left the fastball over the middle to Bowers. But, I mean, he's having, you know, I've known him since he got drafted with San Diego and was with the Rays. I was with him for, you know, probably like 4 years, something like that. Oh, so I've seen all the ups and downs he's been through, and it's been a lot of downs. So for him to go through this right now, you know, it's he's earned it. And hats off to him. I mean, what an at bat. And I mean, I threw everything I had, and then fastball down middle, if I could locate that better, you know, who knows what would have happened. I mean, this is the best I've ever seen him play.
0: So yeah, what about you? What about you?
2: You know, hats off to him. The walks, what really
0: hats off to him. Know,
2: frustrated me with Vaughn. And then
0: you always walk, guys.
2: Mitchell, another home run. I mean, three home runs in a game is, I mean, not to give up one the whole year. So,
0: yeah, you pitched like nine games.
2: Pretty frustrating.
0: You pitched like nine games. What are you doing? Oh, my God. It's hard to give up a lot of home runs. You hardly pitched. They saved you for this. They saved you to puke all over the mound, Blake Snell. They paid you to play video games, and God knows what else, what kind of trouble you were getting into. I don't know. My God. He's praising the guy that kicked his ass. What a loser. Blake Snell is such a loser. Loser. Loser, loser, loser. My God. Unbelievable. I ain't pitching unless I get mine, bro. Yeah, remember? We remember. We remember. Michael writes in, he says, I'm risking my life, bro. He ain't risking his life at anything. I promise you that. I promise you that. All right, let's go to the phones. And now a man from the Dodger PR department. Let's say hello to Andrew, who's in Bakersfield, California. Hello, Andrew.
3: Hello, Ben. Thank you for taking my call. So I listened to the first inning, and then I went outside and took my bus to Wednesday night church. But I heard the rundown, and so I'm going to agree with you and then give a disagreement. Okay, after the Dodgers take the lead in the sixth, it seems pretty simple to me that, you know, the Dodgers need to be steady and fearless. And you can't walk the first batter. Right, Ben?
0: What are you getting at?
3: But
0: you know what you can't do is give back-to-back home runs up. That's what you can't do.
3: But after the first home run in the first inning, Snell was doing pretty well, wasn't he, Ben? Thanks, Ben.
0: Okay, that's a guy that is blind and went to church and didn't watch the game. That's overnight talk radio at its finest. I didn't see the game. I didn't hear the game. But I'm going to give a take on the game. My God. Holy crap. That is terrible. Absolutely freaking terrible. All right. Let's say hello to... Let's go to Jeff in Denver. Hello, Jeff. Welcome. You're on the Ben Maller Show on Fox. Hello, Jeff.
4: Hey, Ben. Just wanted to call in. I admit that I was wrong. You guys, the Dodgers beat Atlanta. But remember, I pointed out that the entire Dodgers history, anytime they win 100 or more during the regular season, they have zero championships. And history is going to repeat itself.
0: Yes, because we know that there's no way you can win because something hasn't happened yet. That's exactly right. That's whatever has happened will continue to happen forever. So what's the point of doing something different? Because it's impossible. Because Jeff in Denver says it cannot happen. Is that correct?
4: That's over 100 years. You would think that winning 100 games.
0: How many times have the Dodgers won 100 games?
4: I don't know, but they haven't won a championship.
0: You don't know. The point is, you don't know. You're just talking out of your. You're a troll. I get
4: Several,
0: it. I bust your ball. Listen, you're in Denver. You have nothing good. The Broncos suck this year. You've got a terrible quarterback. Bo Nix is a stiff. The guy can't play. The Rockies.
1: We have a winning record, Ben.
0: Listen, Bo Nix is a fraud. They got to get rid of him.
1: Hardest schedule in the entire league for the beginning of the season, and we came out with a winning record.
0: Bo Nix is
4: May I point out the Broncos did beat the Rams?
1: That's right, they did.
0: You're trying to trigger me, and and anybody that has a functioning brain knows the NFL gave that game to Denver.
1: They told
0: Sean McVay, they said, listen, we effed up. You should have gotten the ball and run out the clock, and your guy threw an interception. But that's fine. That's how pathetic Denver sports
4: is. What was the final score?
0: That you are taking credit for a game that was the injustice against the Rams. No justice, no peace. For the Rams, and that's a sad fan. You're a sad fan, Jeff. Sad fan. I feel sad for you.
4: No, I feel sad for you because your manager doesn't know how to play team ball. Look at Milwaukee. They play small ball if they need to. And
0: Dave Roberts is not a manager. Dave Roberts is just doing whatever he's told. He's just his main job is to do it. You think of him like Pat Murphy's a real manager. Dave Roberts is just there to play grab ass with the writers in Vassay, and that's what he does. Right?
4: I agree. The Dodgers had several chances to maybe bunt somebody over, try to steal a bag, get a single, score.
0: I agree that Dave Roberts just looks sits in that seat right in the front there, the front row, top step of the dugout, and. La la la la la la la la la la la la la la la la la la. Any more trolling you want to do, Jeff? Any other trolling would you like to? No, is that all right? Let's say hello to. It says Monica, who's apparently a celebrity because she knows of our friend from New York. Is this Monica? Hello, Monica. You're on the air. Hello, Monica. Is she sleeping?
1: I hear breathing.
0: Yeah. She must not have sleep apnea like everyone else that calls the show. Monica. She's apparently somehow connected to E-Dog. Is that correct? Am I right on this?
1: Yeah, she said she wanted to shout out. Isn't that who E-Dog talks about all the time, or is that a different name? That's Melissa.
0: Melissa. Yeah. I don't know who Monica is. I don't know.
1: And I guess Monica's asleep. That's what she is.
0: She's fast asleep. She's
1: I hear a little snore.
0: Okay. It turns out she's got a little snore situation. Oh, it's getting is this sound effects is getting bigger.
1: No.
0: Okay. Okay. All right. Well, thank you, Monica. Lovely contributions. So, you know, I say we need more women calling the show. We need more ladies to call the show. There's a lady right there. There she is, Monica. Let's say hello to Lucky Tony, who's in the Bay Area. Hello, Lucky Tony. Welcome. 877-99 on Fox, by the way, if you'd like to be part of this fine radio program. Hello, Lucky Tony. Welcome.
5: 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Thanks, Ben.
0: All right, on that note, it is the Ben Maller Show. I don't know what that was. Time now for the Who Am I game, and here we go. Through week five of the 2026 NFL season, I ranked dead last among quarterbacks in average air yards per attempt at just 5.2 yards, while also ranking last in percentage of passes traveling 10 or more and 20 or more yards downfield. Again, through week five of the NFL season, I ranked dead last among all quarterbacks in average air yards per attempt at just 5.2 yards in terms of air yards, while also ranking last in the percentage of passes traveling 10 or more and 20 or more yards downfield. Who am I? That is the question. The answer, we'll get to it, and we will do it next.
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0: rant this weekend about momentum. Dave Roberts' comment just set me into a tizzy. We played that earlier this hour. Dodgers have to find momentum. 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New episodes, The Mailbag, which has been a big hit. We lost Danny G, couldn't handle overnights. He went to the day shift, and then we had Bree, and then she quit. And so we just said, all right, we'll just rotate callers in on The Mailbag. And we've done it, and it's been great. It's been a lot of fun. So we'll keep that going every Sunday on The Mailbag, including this Sunday. All right, back to it. Time now for the Who Am I game. And this is where we will be pretend to be somebody else. We'll pretend to be somebody else, and that's how it goes. All right, here we go. Through week five of the NFL season here in 2026, I ranked dead last among all quarterbacks in average air yards per attempt at just 5.2 yards. It's embarrassing. While also ranking last in the percentage of passes traveling 10 or more and 20 or more yards downfield. Who am I? That is the question. What is the answer? And let's see. Does anyone know the answer? We go to the hoi polloi. Late night drug tester says you are Jim Palmer, who is 81 today. Well, happy birthday, Jim Palmer. I love the fact the Oriole legend is now at the I don't give a crap old guy stage of life where he's not trying to pacify anyone and he's just, hey, I'm old. I will say what I want. Doc Dan from Minnesota going with John Riggins as his answer. Femi from Minnesota got it right, the top Uber Eats driver. The magic man, Don Mikowski from the legend, Alf, part of the Supreme Court Justices of the Maller Militia. Alf, the alien opiner. Who else do we have? Matthew Stafford, guessed by Mr. Irrigation. Ronald Belisario from James. That's pretty funny. Hans Gruber from Big Rig Rob. Who else do we have? Kev Atomic in Alaska says Monica was the sleeping celebrity. All right, the correct answer, you think you know? When you know, you know. The quarterback ranking dead last among all QBs in average air yards per attempt at just 5.2 yards. Bo Nix of your Denver Broncos, the worst quarterback in the NFL. Cam Moore. Cam Moore's a little worse, but not much. Maller here. 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
23: Major League Baseball Game 3 of the NLCS goes to the Milwaukee Brewers as they beat the Dodgers 6-2 to take a commanding 3-0 lead in this best-of-seven series. Jackson Chourio got the game started with a leadoff home run in the first for Milwaukee. The Dodgers would temporarily retake the lead in the sixth on a Will Smith 2-RBI double, but Milwaukee would then take the lead for good with the big blow in the seventh. Jake Bowers and Garrett Mitchell hitting back-to-back home runs to help propel the Brewers to one win away from appearing in the World Series. Tomorrow's Game 4 pushed back to 8 o'clock Eastern Time. That's because they're expecting inclement weather in the ALCS for Game 3 in Cleveland, so that game has been moved up to 1 o'clock in the afternoon Eastern Time. Getting the start tomorrow, Gavin Williams for Cleveland, while Griffin Jacks will get the start for Tampa Bay. I'm Kevin Wired.
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0: from the beginning of another hour of the Ben Maller Show. We are in the air everywhere as we do the yakety yak. That's right, I know. And we are market fresh, coast to coast, border to border, and beyond on the vast and rightfully powerful microphones of FSR emanating live from the chew, as we chew your ear as long as you allow us to chew your ear. 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The crown is yours. And don't forget, it is October, and that means playoff baseball. There's no time like October. The NLCS is here, and it's streaming live on Fox One. You better catch it soon. It's going to be over. The back-to-back World Series champion Dodgers, not playing like that, taking on the top-seeded Brewers, who are dominating the NLCS rematch. One series, now one win from the World Series. Stream the MLB postseason live on Fox One. Better watch it quick. Got to get that promo in, because there's not a lot left. Not a lot left. As the Milwaukee Brewers have the Dodgers on the doorstep of an embarrassing sweep for the greatest team in baseball history. I read about that. It must be true. It said that the greatest team in baseball history. Oh, my God, they're so good. Good, good, good, good, good, good, good. Yeah, not so much. So, anyway, our lead this hour, we'll have Benny versus the Penny coming up near the end of the hour. Benny versus the Penny for the big primetime game on Thursday. But our lead from New Orleans, a follow-up to a conversation we had in a previous episode of the Ben Maller Show. And the follow-up, commentating now on the quagmire on the shores of the mighty Mississippi. We've got Saints quarterback Tyler Shuck, who has backed owner Gail Benson, who came out swinging, criticizing the pathetic performance of the Aints, who are off to a miserable 1-4 start to this NFL season. So Tyler Shuck backing the owner. If you didn't see this, perhaps you missed it. So Shuck shared the frustration of the owner, calling Gail Benson's public rebuke and demand for accountability, quote, fully expected. Benson blasting the embarrassing Saints franchise, the three-game losing streak, declaring their performance unacceptable and insisting that the fans deserve better. They deserve better. Now, head coach Kellen Moore, who was called out by name by the owner, that doesn't happen very much. Kellen Moore also agreed that he's apparently bad at his job. He agreed with the billionaire owner who got the team because her husband had it. He's dead now. Acknowledging the need for better preparation, coaching, and execution. So apparently everyone in New Orleans agrees the Saints stink. They all agree. What a revelation from Football Nation. The Saints stink. All right, so that is a good jumping off point. Let us discuss the question. How much credit do you give Tyler Shuck and coach Kellen Moore, so the quarterback and the coach, for agreeing with owner Gail Benson that the Saints' performance is unacceptable? All right, so how much credit? I've got big old spoonful, kindergarten teacher, and Leonardo DiCaprio. And we'll put all of these things together, and we're going to head to a halfway house, which is where these guys are going to be if they don't start winning some games there. What a can of worms this is. So number number one.
1: Number one.
0: Here's they are chasing rainbows, and they're not getting what they want, the pot of gold at the end of the rainbow. Now, we give them absolutely zero credit for agreeing with the obvious. You don't get brownie points for admitting that the skunk smells bad. We know it's bad. Now, Shuck and Kellen Moore, they got to swallow the medicine at this point. No sugar, no spoonful of sugar, no cherry flavor. No, just a big old spoonful of Saints-flavored Pepto-Bismol for all the heartburn. All the heartburn there. This is really meaningless corporate theater when you peel back the layers. Gail Benson did not ask for a debate. She delivered a verdict. There's no debate. It's not some kind of debate show. She just said her verdict. So Tyler Shuck and Kellen Moore simply acknowledged they received the subpoena. And that's that. What were they supposed to do? Tell the billionaire who signs their checks that she's wrong? No, they got to pretend like they're on the same wavelength. That the Saints are actually a well-oiled machine. Yeah, well-oiled machine. This is the easiest layup in the history of corporate America. These are big corporations, these NFL teams. The billionaire says that you stink, and you nod your head and you say, yes, we're working on that nice, rotten aroma that you smell. Yes, this is not accepting responsibility. That is not accountability. You know what that is? That's a parrot. It's parroting. You're parroting is what you're doing. Yeah, that's what you're doing. All right, now, page two. We go to Houston, where Mr. Irrigation's Houston Texans. They are leaving the country. They've got their passports, and they're going to play some football in London. Jolly old London. Marvin Harrison Jr., wide receiver Marvin Harrison Jr., a total bust with the Arizona football team, will make his much ballyhooed Texans debut against Jacksonville. It'll be a tea time in London. And head coach DeMeco Ryans confirming the news. Ryans praising, slobbering all over Marvin Harrison Jr. after his first practice with Houston, saying that Harrison Jr. quickly adjusted to the new team's offense, the terminology, all that. He credited Harrison's preparation, and here's my favorite part, strong work ethic, saying the receiver was able to jump into practice and fit in, quote, seamlessly. Okay, close quote. Question. You got Coach DeMeco Ryans saying that Marvin Harrison Jr. has made a seamless transition to the Texans. What stands out to you about that comment? What stands out? I guess Harrison, in some ways, is high, wide, and handsome, according to DeMeco Ryans. The NFL is the only place where a player can be an abject failure with one employer for a couple of years, change laundry, and then complete one practice, and voila, suddenly this is a great redemption story. Wow, way to go. So the Texans, I'd like to let those of you in the back of the room know, and this is quite the revelation, the Texans did not acquire Marvin Harrison Sr. They did not. Unfortunately, they acquired the cheap ripoff, the sequel, which is not the equal. They acquired Junior, a guy that the Arizona Cardinals could not wait to get rid of, practically putting him on the curb with a free, good-to-go sign that was taped on with scotch tape. Right? While Houston thinks it found some kind of buried treasure and all that, teams don't give away premium talent unless the aggravation outweighs the production, which is what happened. It's not good. Anyway, here is Marvin Harrison Jr. was asked, why did you suck so much with the Arizona Cardinals? Can you explain that? Let me know.
1: There's a lot of factors, and I think with any situation, you always want to take accountability for yourself. So I'm always going to take accountability, you know, in my part and my role that I played in things. But I'm just looking forward, you know, to the future now at this point and moving forward.
0: All right, so you went right to sportscliche.com with that response. My favorite story about Marvin Harrison Jr. in Arizona was when he was caught with roughly 700 social media videos of him lollygagging around, not playing hard and taking plays off. And then the coaching staff's like, oh, I don't know what you're talking about. And then they were like, I think the coach said he had some kind of different acceleration or something like that, which is really funny. It's so good. Yeah. All right. Anyway, here's Harrison talking about that part of it, the caught red-handed, not hustling multiple times while wearing a Cardinal uniform. Here's what he had to say.
1: Everybody has their own opinions and what they're going to gather from information. I know who I am as a player. I know who I am as a person. So, however people don't want to label me or think of me, you know, that's, like I said, their opinions.
0: It's not really an opinion. It's a fact. It's right there. The tape doesn't lie. Even our friend Inca Terror, blind sea bass, they saw it. Anyway, Stevie Meatballs even saw it. So despite that resume, a resume of failure, one practice in, and D'Amico Ryans is already handing out gold stars and puffy stickers to his newest player. So what's next? A participation trophy for tying the cleats and getting on the field on time. So D'Amico Ryans, you know what he sounds like? He sounds like that proud kindergarten teacher. Let me tell you, Marvin listened today. He followed directions. He did not chew on the crayons. And he did not wander off during recess. Good job by Marvin Harrison Jr. Way to go. What fascinates me isn't what D'Amico Ryans is saying. That doesn't fascinate me. It's how desperately he seems to want everyone to believe it. Like, and I know sports fans don't have the greatest reputation. A lot of them are just meatheads, and they don't really have any objective thinking and skills. It's amusing to me. All right, now, final point to the stream. So Netflix, that's a streaming service. They have an Untold series, and they have announced plans for their next release. It's a sporty documentary. It will be called Untold, Wide Deceiver. Say what? Yes, this is going to examine my favorite 49er wide receiver since the great Jerry Rice, Dejon Love, 35 years old. He was doing some cosplay, a little cosplay there as a 49er wide receiver, and he was able to expose a bunch of money-hungry women who were going for the jock, trying to score the jock. And they were so desperate to get that rich athlete that they overlooked common sense. They said, listen, this is my chance. I might end up having to be married to a plumber or something like that, but here's my opportunity to get a jock. And I don't care if he's not really a jock. I want that money. Money, money, money. So federal prosecutors accusing Dejon Love and an accomplice of stealing approximately $1.3 million from at least 26 women in four different states. Now, the FBI says an additional 35 other women have come forward and said, yeah, I got some of that skullduggery. Similar allegations. That means that if you do the Mahler math, we're talking about over 60 women who fell for the rich jock. That's how desperate these women were. My God. Now, the FBI says that with all the math and all this, the money, there's more money than just the $1.3 million. Now, Love, if you remember the story, this is the guy, it's so funny. He'd go around with his 49er helmet in his car, and he'd go work out at the beach with his helmet. You know, because Brock Purdy, when he goes home, he brings his uniform with him when he's driving home. It's just the way you do it. So this guy had all these videos working out on the beach, wearing the 49er helmet and all that stuff. He staged football workouts. He I guess, rented luxury vehicles to make it seem like he had a lot of money. And it's all been documented on social media from what I've read. And he was able to convince these women that he was a professional athlete when it literally takes 5 seconds to hop on the Google machine or the AI machine and figure out what's real and what's not. All right, so the question on this one, be completely honest, how badly do you want to watch this documentary just to find out how a fake 49er player allegedly fooled so many women? So let me tell you something. We got to bring in Leonardo DiCaprio and Tom Hanks. This is the football version of Catch Me If You Can, except instead of pretending to be an airline pilot and a doctor, this guy pretended to be a wide receiver catching passes. The story has a little bit of everything. There's romance. There's deception. There's professional football, artificial intelligence, and a guy who allegedly made the 49er roster without ever stepping foot inside the 49er facility. Never had to go through training camp. Never had to do a conditioning test. Just so impressive. So impressive that this guy was able to pull it off. There was this old movie years ago called Fletch, which was a guy that did impersonations and pretended to be other people. You know, if Hollywood still had its fastball, and they haven't had their fastball probably 20 years, but if they still had their fastball, this would be such a great movie. Such a great movie. They won't make it. And if they do, it'll be a cheesy movie. But it's got all the material. This is obviously a Netflix documentary, so this is going to be okay. I'm looking forward to it. But this guy was more successful, Dejan Love, at pretending to be an NFL player than actual players have playing football. This guy had more luck with women than the actual NFL players. Think about that. He was able to convince all these women. Now, some of them, you know, the photos, I can't believe how many of these women are like, oh, yeah, I was hornswoggled by this guy. Like, you'd think you'd try to hide that. They're out there trying to get some clout online. And the ones, some of the videos I've seen, these are good-looking people that you would think would not fall for this kind of activity. But they did. And he pulled it off for a while until he got caught and using that multi-billion-dollar 49er brand for free. And my favorite part is his defense is pointing directly at AI. And he's like, oh, don't blame me. I'll take it up with the robots and all that. It ain't my fault. And he showed them AI. He used artificial intelligence to make it seem like he was on the Niners, even though these people could have done their own research. So the 49ers are off to a good start and all that, but forget the 49ers on the weekend. I want to watch the guy who allegedly pretended to be a 49er. That's great. So give me the Super Bowl of impersonation and deception. Now that's a story. It's a humdinger of a story. It is the Ben Maller Show as we press on through the overnight hours. And if you would like to be part of this show, you can join us right now at 877-99 on Fox. That's 877-996-6369. If you'd like to be part of the live program, we are here all night into the early morning hours. The NLCS now on the brink of ending. The Brewers and Dodgers are all but over. All but over. Let's see if Milwaukee plays with their food or they don't, and they end this series shortly. If you want to be part, 877-99 on Fox, 877-996-6369. Also on X, at Ben Maller. That is at Ben Maller if you'd like to be part of the program. And you can also join the fun. How do you join the fun here? Well, you can not only send questions in on, you can on that, you can email. Now, later on today, we have next hour, we have Ask Ben. Your questions, our answers. That'll be coming up next hour. So you can use the hashtag Ask Ben and make that happen if you want and be part of the show that way. Again, 877-99 on Fox. The call-in number, 877-996-6369 if you'd like to be part of the program. Well, another star NFL quarterback says, oh, my God, I got a problem. The latest quarterback to play the injury card from the bottom of the deck. Who is it? What is the injury? We will get to all of that, and we will do it next. However, it is the A Block, and let's see what hour it is right now. Here we go.
2: Number two.
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0: Sports Radio. You could be part of this show. We have Ask Ben coming up next hour. Your questions, our answers. That'll be coming your way next hour. So send questions in via hashtag Ask Ben on the X machine. We had the verbal octagon yesterday. And the vote in the studio went to the one and only Marcel in Brooklyn. You can see the results of the Maller Militia on the X page as well. So if you go to the Ben Maller page, you can see the results. But you can contribute content there at Ben Maller. Call in 877-99 on Fox. Our friend Mark is here hitting all the buttons. Love when Mark's able to hang out with us. I know he loves working the overnight shift. He can't get enough of it. He loves it. And that's Mark with a C, Ramsey, 64950. That's Mark with a C, Ramsey, 64950. And Coop is here at A Bronco Fan. That's A Bronco Fan. Your comments can and will be used against you in the court of the Maller Militia. So please act accordingly. Coming up later this hour, we have Benny versus the Penny. Benny versus the Penny. That'll be coming up in a little bit, so we look forward to that. And what do we have here? Freddie writes in regarding the NLCS. He says, at this point, the Dodgers should hire Dejan Love. Looks like he'll put more of an effort into playing than the guys on the field. Yeah, not going to disagree on that. Looking forward, Late Night Drug Tester says, looking forward to the 49ers documentary. Netflix should make it a trilogy with Kyle Shanahan's car wreck and Jed York looking for love in a trailer park in Palestine, East Palestine, Ohio. Yeah, that would be great. Yeah, really adversity hurting the 49ers. Eileen says, I understand why you'd prefer not to watch the actual 49ers. We'll be winning again on Monday. All right. Well, you better enjoy this, Eileen. The 49ers peaking too soon. They're peaking too soon, so we know how that ends. It's not going to go very well. Chip in the Q's writes in, says, A-plus on the Maller monologue. Sports teams need to understand that just because a ball player shares the same name as his Hall of Fame father, it does not automatically mean he will ever become a really good baseball player. Yours truly, Pete Rose Jr. Yeah. There used to be this guy, people don't know who he is anymore, named Yogi Berra, who was a beloved baseball player back in the day. And his kid was a baseball player, and I think he was most famous for cocaine, if I remember correctly. The 1980s cocaine trials back in the day. That was quite the period there in baseball. And our friend Jerry in Rhode Island says, loving the fact the Dodgers can possibly be swept. Crazy, utter failure by them. There you go. That's from Jerry. There you go. Nice job rubbing it in. And Dave Roberts, according to Supermarket Steve, Dave Roberts talking about finding momentum is like when my bosses tell me I need to make time, I often will put out a piece of paper and a pen and tell them for the receipt or the recipe for time. I'll give them the recipe for time. That's from Supermarket Steve chiming in. All right, we'll go to the phones here. 877-99 on Fox. Let's go to Eeny, Meeny, Miny, Moe. Let's say hello to Blind Scott. Oh, we have a golden ticket, so we'll hold off on that. Let's go to North Hollywood. And how did she get a golden ticket, Coop? Do we know that? Do we know how this person got a golden
1: ticket? I'm assuming it must have been one of the days that I wasn't here because I don't recognize her. She said she called in and talked about... I forgot already.
0: All right.
1: But she said it was a week and a half ago, and I think I was out sick like a week or two ago.
0: All right, I do not recall, but it says golden ticket.
2: I've got a golden ticket.
0: Her name is Marla. She's here in SoCal, out there in NoHo, in North Hollywood. Hello, Marla. Welcome.
3: Big Ben. Listen, last time I called you about Josh Allen and the poison spider crawling across his press conference desk. Remember that?
0: I feel like this is a fraudulent golden ticket. Can you admit this is a fraudulent golden ticket? Can you admit that this is not a legitimate? I feel like this is not a legitimate golden ticket.
3: No,
0: can you admit
3: in a court of law, you said Now, you're
0: what, is, Coop, what is the punishment, Coop, for a false golden ticket?
1: Well, you haven't even heard the case.
3: I know.
0: No, he's just admitted it's a fake golden ticket. It's fraudulent.
1: I didn't hear an admission.
0: Did you not admit? Did you not confess this is a fake golden ticket you're using?
3: God can take my life right now if I'm lying to you, period. Right this second. He can kill me. Is that good enough?
0: That would not be good for the show.
1: Or would it?
3: Tonight, Ben, I was going to reminisce about Pete in Pittsburgh, Mark the phone name of the guy, the radio host Bruce Jacobs, and your friend Lee Klein at your ugly sweater parties. Remember that?
0: How could I forget? The original Prince of Darkness, Lee Klein, is still out there doing his thing. Yeah.
3: But I have some late-breaking news at this airtime on Fox Sports Radio. Remember the Married with Children show?
0: Long ago, yeah, back in the 90s.
3: You know, Al Bundy, the guy threw 4 touchdowns in 1 game.
0: Polk High School, yeah.
3: Oh, yeah, okay. Well, during a coffee break, the girl known as Kelly was brushing Buck the dog's fur just when that pushing next-door neighbor, you know, the lumberjack chick, she sits down close to Kelly and the dog on that stupid couch, you know, the one that Peg always watches Oprah TV, eats bonbons, right?
0: Oh, this is a very specific Married with Children story. I like this.
3: Okay. Buck the dog became jealous of the lumberjack chick, the next-door neighbor, and he lunged toward her in a jealous attempt to bite her. Only security on the set wrestled Buck to the ground. Everyone sued each other and are sick about the whole thing. Let me ask you a question now, Ben. If I'm making this story up, could I go to jail?
0: I'm confused. I feel like I have a headache. I don't know why. Why do I have a headache? Can you explain why I have a headache? Can you explain my headache, my sudden headache here?
3: Yeah, I'm confused. I can explain it.
0: All right. Yes. What is your name, by the way? What is your name?
3: Marla. I am Marla in North Hollywood. Marla.
0: Marla. Okay. All right. I got you.
3: I spoke with you 15 years ago. I used to call in. But
0: 15 years ago. I know, but I understand. But 15 years is a very long time. That's the golden ticket. How long does a golden ticket last? Like a month? I feel like a golden ticket lasts a month.
3: Yeah, but the golden ticket, you said you better call in soon. It's going to be limited.
0: Wow. All right, I got you. All right, you told the Married with Children story, and I feel like you will end up in radio jail for that. You will end
3: up. One more thing, turning the sports. You know the game about we're going to have Notre Dame come to BYU, Provo, Utah, right?
0: Okay. What do you want? What?
3: Is this too fast for you, Ben?
0: I'm stunned that you were able to use a 15-year-old golden ticket. That blows me away.
1: No, the golden ticket was from a week and a half ago.
0: It was not from a week. It was not from a week and a half ago, Coop. It was not.
3: Oh, boy.
0: We did not talk a week and a half ago. There was no conversation that we had a week and a half ago where there was a golden ticket. I do not remember that.
3: Ben, would you like to talk about Notre Dame and Bear Boxmeyer? This game's coming up this weekend.
0: Not really. I mean, if you want to, you can, but I'm not, you know, not really.
3: I mean, if you want to hit the dump button right now, you can. It's up to you, my friend.
0: No, I don't want to hit the dump button.
3: Because we're going to have Notre Dame. We're going to have Notre Dame Irish going to Provo, Utah, going to play BYU Cougars. And, you know, the quarterback is known for the nickname Bear Boxmeyer. And personally, I call him the Bear Claw. And I understand that when he goes to the drive and gets the chick in the back seat, he becomes the Claw. Don't ask.
0: All right. Thank you. All right. That's wonderful. We are so happy that we had that conversation. So 15 years from now, oh, my God, 15 years from now will be 2041. Holy crap. I guess that's the next time we'll talk to Marla. I think I'm right on that, right? That's a long time. Okay. On that note, let's say hello to Blind Scott. Hello, Blind Scott. Welcome. You're on the Ben Maller Show on Fox.
4: Yeah, I thought that was pretty good. Maybe I should just come on in another segment, but I'm going to give the rules first about the golden ticket because this should really be known. They're only 30 days. They only last for 30 days, and it's always been like that on the show. I want to come on in a different segment, though, I'm vulnerable and I feel unwell, and that call was good. And I could keep talking about Jed's going to call next hour, and I'll go on in the third or the fourth hour. You could have let
0: all
4: that
0: right.
4: call.
0: I'll put you back on. All right, I'll put you back on hold. All right, go back. It's blind Scott. Let's say hello to Andy, who's on the Oregon Trail. Hello, Andy. Welcome. You're on the Ben Maller Show on Fox. What's going on, Andy?
5: I'm going pretty well. But
0: the funny thing is, I've still got these Dodger fanboys who are messaging me that have no critical thinking. The last four playoff starts in Dodger blue for Blake Snell, the team is 0-4, and he's got an ERA of over 6. And these idiots are still defending him. I would trade his ass. I don't even know. There might be a no trade clause, but I would get rid of him. I would see like, bye-bye, get out of here. You're a bum. Go pitch for some other loser team.
5: Him and Shohei Ohtani doing amazing work. That's pretty
0: great. How many injuries are they going to claim Ohtani's got? They're going to wait. I cannot wait when the Dodgers finally get eliminated here. The amount of injury bullcrap they're going to come up with for Ohtani is next level.
5: I think it's going to have to do with gambling, probably. That went away real fast.
0: They made that go away, that's for sure. They made it vanish.
5: I wanted to ask Coop about Bo Nix, because, you know, I'm an Oregon Ducks fan, and I don't have a football team. I wanted to ask him how he thinks he's going to finish this year out.
1: He's going to finish this year out like he's finished every other year out.

0: bawling. Bawling.
1: No, yes, it's going to be great. He won't get hurt this time, and then he'll go all the way.
2: Yeah. Just keep telling yourself that, and then if you say it like three
1: That's
2: times.
1: That's all I can tell myself, Ben.
2: Much like Beetlejuice, if you say it three times, it'll happen. Just say
1: Well, Ben, I'm going to have a golden ticket in about 30 days. Just kind of.
2: You're
1: going
2: to have
1: a,
2: no, no. Wait 15 years. You got to wait 15 years to cash the golden ticket. Yeah.
1: I'm going to go after momentum in the bathroom. You have fun, man.
2: Yeah. Well, definitely. That's where you have momentum on the toilet. Downward momentum. You definitely have that. Right. Thank you. It is the Ben Maller Show. What an amazing couple of calls those were. My God, how lucky are we to take those calls? Are we not lucky? Yeah. Okay, let's take that. Moving on. We have Benny versus the Penny. That's coming up in a little bit. Benny versus the Penny. Yeah, I know. By the way, Jalen Hurts. I mentioned there was a quarterback claiming injury, and that would be Jalen Hurts, who has confirmed he suffered a calf injury way back in week 4 against the LA Rams. So Jalen Hurts claiming that. Eagles were in position to win against Jacksonville last week, but during his weekly chit-chat with reporters, Hurts did reveal he suffered a calf injury. Jalen saying that he was late coming out after the team came out because he was having issues with the calf, et cetera, et cetera, et cetera. But apparently he was able to play and all that stuff. So he gave a long-winded quote, says it was very unique experience, blah, blah, blah, blah, blah. And there we go. So Jalen Hurts, a calf injury. Do with that what you want. We have Benny versus the Penny. Here's the Insta trivia. Here it is. Which NFL wide receiver ran 111 routes or routes through week 5 of this season, but managed just 9 receiving yards, posting the worst yards per route average at 0.08? That is among roughly 850 qualified receivers going all the way back the last decade. All right, this guy's the worst wide receiver over the first 5 weeks of an NFL season in the last decade. And we're looking for the name of this player. That is the Insta trivia. The answer, we'll get to it, and we will do it next.
3: Here we go. Saturdays are for these guys.
4: 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George's got the ball. Touchdown.
3: Sundays are for him. And that.
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13: Caffeine can be really good for you and help a lot of things, and caffeine can be kind of bad for you.
14: It's a drug, and in its pure form, Chuck, it is a bitter-tasting crystalline powder.
13: Naturally, it's in the coffee bean and in chocolate and tea, but it's also added artificially in things like soda. Your body is enjoying the caffeine. It's blocking that adenosine. You're going to feel alert and awake. It's got that adrenaline going, and it's rewarding you with the dopamine. I mentioned the vicious cycle, the inevitable crash.
14: Right.
13: Like any stimulant drug, and you want more of it. Eventually, it's going to affect your sleep patterns. All right, how about some health benefits?
14: Right.
13: They found everything from not develop Parkinson's disease to dropping your risk of various cancers.
14: Well, coffee actually is shown to reduce your risk of diabetes.
13: 4 cups a day, 50% less chance of mouth and throat cancer.
14: You should eat more grapefruit because grapefruit contains something called narrogin, and it actually slows the removal of caffeine from your brain.
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14: So you enjoy its effects longer.
13: Nice.
14: Yeah.
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13: We're talking about peacocks.
14: A peacock is specifically the male. The peahen is the female. They are not native to the United States, although they thrive in coastal, warmish areas.
13: So when you see that thing fully displayed, when that peacock wants to have a little good time with a peahen, that thing may go 5 to 7 feet in every direction.
14: That's the whole point of those feathers. Again, the peacocks will use it to try to ward off or intimidate trespassers in their territory, but for the most part, the whole thing is to impress the peahens.
13: And they will shake those feathers, and the shaking isn't just like, hey, look how pretty. Mm-hmm. Science has discovered semi-recently those vibrations are in lockstep with the peafowl's head feathers that they used to think were just for show, but mm-hmm. now they realize they vibrate at the same intensity and that they can actually, you know, sort of feel when those tail feathers are vibrating in their direction through their head feathers.
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0: That's why Odell Beckham's there. All right, now we'll do it. Here we go.
1: Welcome in, militia.
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1: can you handle more Maller mayhap?
3: Ladies and gentlemen.
4: Ladies and gentlemen.
1: It's time now for Stand Back. Benny versus the Penny.
0: All right, let's do it. Thursday night kicks off on the Amazon in Denver. Sam Darnold versus Bo Nix, the Seahawks and the Broncos. An all-Western matchup here. And the line on DraftKings is at 2.5 in favor of the road team, Seattle. Now, Sean, with some great trends on this, Sean Payton, 33-13-2 against the spread in October the last 15 years. Of course, a lot of that was with Drew Brees. The Seahawks are 7-0 against the spread the week after facing the 49ers the last 4 years. They've been great. They're also 8-0 against the spread on the road after a home game since the start of last season. I tried to find a reason to take the Broncos. I couldn't find one. I'm going to take Seattle in this game. The only thing I'm worried about is Sam Darnold turning the football over, which is a legitimate concern. A legitimate concern, Sam Darnold, his bugaboo there. Seattle's committed 8 turnovers in the last 3 games. They've been sloppy. You play like that, you lose. But the Broncos are beaten and broken. Their secondary is completely depleted. They're, you know, 2 of their top guys are out. Patrick Surtain out. There's also some guys questionable there. Jackson Smith and Jigba should slice up that Denver secondary there. And Bo Nix sucks. It's not that hard to defend Bo Nix. You just crowd the short passing. That's all he does is throw the ball short. He can't throw the ball deep, and the receivers can't seemingly get open. It's a disaster for the Broncos on offense. He's getting people fired there. So as long as Seattle wins the turnover battle, they'll take it. I'll take Seattle. The penny picks, Koopa Loop.
5: The penny is going with the Seahawks.
0: All right, so we agree. Seattle is the pick. It's Benny versus the Penny every game against the Broncos. Maller here. 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
17: Major League Baseball, NLCS Game 3. The Brewers take down the Dodgers 6-2 to take a commanding 3-0 lead in this best-of-7 NLCS. The Brewers took the lead in the first inning on a Jackson Chourio leadoff home run. The Dodgers would retake the lead temporarily in the sixth on a Will Smith 2-RBI double. Then the big blow would come in the seventh.
18: 3-2 pitch and driven to right. Deep. Tucker back. Track. Bye-bye, baseball! Two-run blast, and the Brewers are back on top of the seventh.
17: Brewers Radio Network, as Jake Bowers, Garrett Mitchell went back-to-back to give the Brewers a lead they would not relinquish and put them one win away from appearing in the World Series. Game 4 tomorrow, pushed back to 8 o'clock because they're expecting inclement weather in Cleveland for the ALCS. Game 3 of that series will not be played at 1 o'clock Eastern Time. I'm Kevin Wired.
15: Gather around. Ben Mallerson.
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0: in the beginning of another hour of the Ben Maller Show. We are in the air everywhere as we flap our gums and we provide you with the kind of amazing stuff your mind can only take little bite-sized pieces of, coast to coast, border to border, and beyond, on the vast and wonderfully powerful microphones of FSR, emanating live from the experience, the learning experience, guaranteed human, from the world-famous Fox Sports Radio studios, where the Nature Boy answers the call to the wild, and he says, "Hey, Maller." I said, "What do you want?" He said, "Can you give me the bull?" I said, "You know, Nature Boy, we'll give you the bull as long as Derek the Bills Monster wants some of that. Even Mikey the Insomniac." 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And there is no time like October. The NLCS is here. Not for long. Streaming live on Fox One. The back-to-back World Series champion Dodgers taking on the top-seeded Brewers. It's a bit of an NLCS rematch and mismatch. One series, one win away from Milwaukee from the World Series. Stream the MLB postseason live on Fox One. And if you do want to see the NLCS, I recommend tuning in today because the Dodgers are on life support at this moment. Things are not going so well there. They'll be on a nice tropical vacation soon. Pathetic performance here. Gutless. Absolutely gutless, the Dodgers this postseason. All right. Our lead, though, this hour from the former head coach's office, and as where former Steelers coach Mike Tomlin delivered a brutal assessment of player-only meetings. Now, Tomlin, who now gets paid by NBC, suggested that a players-only meeting is a sign that a struggling NFL team is in serious trouble. So if you didn't hear this, perhaps not. He made these comments on, I guess this guy, Travis Kelce, I don't know who that is. I guess he's got a podcast. Everyone will get a podcast. Anyway, here's what Tomlin had to say here. They'll grab ass with the Kelce brothers. Take a listen.
1: Last thing, allegedly the Cowboys defense had a players only meeting. As a coach, what do you think when your team is having a players only meeting?
2: I think you're dead.
1: Yes. I'm glad you said that, coach, because we've had this same conversation on this show before. I get that there's a sense in the players only meeting that guys are going to be more real. I just always feel like it always is just a formality that is like, we're going to do the players only meeting because nothing else is working. So let's try the players only meeting. And that's going to be the thing that turns around. How about we just have a meeting and have everybody involved in this try and fix this thing?
2: Hey, if it did occur, I'd like to not hear about it. The fact that you hear about it is what makes it BS. You know what I mean?
1: Exactly.
2: We had a players only meeting.
0: Exactly. All right. I'm glad that this was said. I didn't need as much as the Kelce brothers. I've had a little too much. I've overloaded on those idiots. The Cowboys defensively did have a players-only meeting recently. The team is not only a defensive team, they're terrible. They don't know how to tackle. Other than that, they're a really good defense. Really, really good defense. They don't know how to get in position or tackle. But other than that, that's a hell of a unit they've got there in Jerry's world. And that hotshot new defensive coordinator, really, really not in over his head at all. No. Doesn't need training wheels at all. Anyway, as you heard there, Tomlin, most of it was the Kelce brothers, but Tomlin said, "I think you're dead." And then at the end there, he said, "If it did occur, I'd like to not hear about it. The fact that you hear about it is what makes it BS." All right, so that's a good jumping off point. Let us discuss the question. Mike Tomlin's "I think you're dead" assessment of the players only meetings. Thumbs up or thumbs down? Thumbs up, thumbs down. So I'm going thumbs up on this one, mainly because I've said the same thing for years, and people say, "Oh, Maller, you didn't play the game. You didn't coach. You don't know what you're talking about." I know how humans are wired, and nobody wants to be in a meeting. Only a-holes like meetings. Now, fortunately, we've stopped having meetings around here, but when I started at Fox Sports Radio for like the first 15 years, we had regular meetings, and it was a regular thing to meet and get together. We had full staff meetings. I can't remember the last time we had a staff meeting, which I'm not complaining about. I'm just saying, when we had those, people hated them. It was didn't need them, and it was a waste of time. Tomlin cracking the code here. The players-only meeting is busy body work. It's the ultimate performative ritual of losing teams. It's the annual convention of the Brotherhood of the Miserable. When we suck, we don't play well together, why don't we get together and hate each other, and we'll do it all together, and we'll give the perception that we're really trying. Now, let me ask you this. Do you know who doesn't need player-only meetings? The teams that you never hear have player-only meetings. You know who those teams are? They're called winning teams. They're called good teams. Nobody ever calls a players-only meeting because things are going too well. It's like, oh, no, wait a minute. You know, we've won too many games. We better get together right now. We're having too much success. Boys, let's rein it in. We're not supposed to be winning all these games. Bad job by us. No, players-only meetings, and this goes on in all the sports, basketball, baseball, football, all of our major sports, even hockey. Players-only meetings in the context of the NFL, it's the NFL's version of a homeowners association meeting. You know, I worst decision I ever made years ago. The old house I lived in, we had a homeowners association, and what a group of just horrific wenches, just horrific. Anyway, so the homeowners association meeting, if you've ever been on, lived in a place with a homeowners association, you know what a-holes everyone is there. So everyone complains, nothing actually gets done, nothing gets fixed, and you know, somebody steals the pretzels that they had for the meeting, the, you know, snacks and all that stuff. But the players-only meeting is a professional sports version of Kabuki Theater, is what it is. It's a public relations stunt disguised as accountability. Yeah, you know, nothing says leadership quite like making sure everyone knows you're having a leadership meeting. Right? The meeting was confidential. That's why not one, not two, not three, not four, not five, not six, seven agents, three reporters, and Adam Schefter knew about it before the meeting was even over, before the meeting even ended. They had the story. Now, ultimately, these player-only meetings, they should be sponsored by Preparation H, because the season has officially become a pain in your tuchus when you do these things. And they're for the media, and they're for the low-information fan, because the low-information fans, oh, we had a player-only meeting. We're going to turn things around. No, you're not. But they know, these players, that the dumb percentage of fans will buy into this crap and think, oh, something's going to happen. We're going to waltz into the win column now because we had a players-only meeting. Now, one of the teams off to a good start in the NFL, turning the page, we go to Minnesota, the Vikings. They haven't had any players-only meetings, have they? They're 5-0. The Vikings enter the bye week, which means, barring somebody getting arrested, they will not lose this weekend. So they're 5-0, powered by Brian Flores, who's suing the NFL, his defense, which has allowed more than 20 points just once in a game so far this season. Yet there are many skeptics, yours truly included in that, who do not believe that this steamrolling by the Minnesota football team is sustainable, mainly because of alligator arms. Kyler Murray, that he is going to not be able to get her done. At some point, it inevitably happens. The defense doesn't play well, and that stirs up a hornet's nest, and then you need the offense to bail you out. You don't have any offense. Right? You don't have any offense. Kyler Murray's been a terrible big-game quarterback. He just can't rise to the challenge, right? Can't quite reach the promised land. So there should be a lot of skepticism that despite Minnesota winning a lot, they're really paper Vikings. They're a paper Viking at this particular point. And even former Minnesota Vikings star Chris Carter questioned Kyler Murray's long-term status as quarterback despite the winning streak. So here's the question. What is your read on Alligator Arms' Kyler Murray's job status with the Vikings? So if you look at this from 30,000 feet up in the sky, the Minnesota Vikings, they went out, they bought a used quarterback from Arizona, and Arizona paid a lot of money. They were, you know, in over their heads on the lease agreement, and so the Vikings are, I will take him for pennies on the dollar. And the mistake the Vikings made is they ignored the Carfax. They didn't read the Carfax, and now they're shocked that the check engine light's blinking and this is wrong and that's wrong. Now, make no mistake. Kyler Murray is at most renting the quarterback position. He's not buying the property. It's not a marriage. It's a semester abroad. Kyler Murray is taking some courses somewhere in Europe. And Murray's just, listen, he's spending the fall with the Vikings, and that's about that. That's all that is. And so the Vikings have discovered something rather remarkable, that you can actually win every game and still have no confidence that it's sustainable because you don't have a quarterback. And Kevin O'Connell, who got the tag, quarterback whisperer, Kevin O'Connell, right now, he's whispering into a disconnected telephone, is what he's doing. Kyler Murray is the 24th ranked quarterback in the NFL, piloting the 27th ranked offense for the Vikings, sitting behind, by the way, in the quarterback rankings. I love the irony on this. Jacoby Brissett, the guy that replaced him in the desert, has better numbers than Kyler Murray. At this rate, Kyler Murray, in order to get the Vikings going, they're going to have to go on Amazon. They got to buy three things. Kevin O'Connell's going to have to buy a high chair, a sippy cup, and a booster seat for Kyler Murray just to get the offense moving a little bit. It's a temporary gig. The clock is ticking. I will guarantee you that the Vikings are trying to figure out what they can do at that position. Like, where can they go? Right, things falling, by the way, here in the studio. But where could they go? Is there a quarterback they can go out and trade for? And there's a guy in L.A. He's not very good either. And Justin Herbert, would he agree to a trade to the Vikings? He's got a no-trade clause. It is interesting to look at. Now, meanwhile, last thing, to the Peacock we go, where NBC's Mike Tirico defending randomly this week. He spoke at some shindig, I believe, in the New York area. Tirico defending the network's use of Michael Jordan as a special contributor. You might remember this embarrassment last NBA season. It was heavily promoted that Air Jordan, the greatest basketball player of all time, his involvement on the NBC broadcast. But those that actually watched received one pre-recorded interview chopped into little bite-sized segments rather than a recurring analyst role. The expectation was that Michael Jordan would discuss current events, the controversies of the week in the NBA among the star players. So Tirico was asked about this. He explained that Jordan prefers privacy and focusing on his NASCAR team. And Tirico argued that he's, quote, above the day-to-day conversation, close quote. Tirico also insisted that the interview with Jordan was, quote, completely worth it. And Tirico noted that people still discuss it nearly a year later. All right, here's the question. What is the word? What is the word for Mike Tirico defending NBC's relationship with Michael Jordan? So the obvious word is chutzpah. What a meshuggah. Another word I will use is overpromising, because that's the word that applies here, overpromising. NBC brought back the NBA. They even brought back the voice of the NBA from the dead, Rather than give someone else the job, they said, we'll save a couple of bucks and we'll bring back this dead guy's voice on AI. Why not? That's not creepy at all. So they did all that, and they brought back the nostalgia, the John Tesh song, the whole thing. Apparently, though, they forgot to bring back the exact same nonsense regarding Michael Jordan. I mean, they brought it back, is what I'm trying to say. They should not have brought back the Jordan interview. How many times did they play that? Like, 3 or 4 times? And they promised the viewer... They said, we're going to give you the airness, his airness. We're going to give you Michael Jordan. They delivered his staleness. They couldn't even have Jordan change clothes. The way you do those things, and I've done some of that stuff in my career. I've done documentaries where they'll bring you in and they'll be like, all right, we're going to do 7 episodes. We're going to ask you about all these different teams. And we want to make it seem like it's different interviews and the shows are different. So we're going to have you change, bring several outfits. And each time we interview you 7 times, we're going to have 7 different outfits. So it looks different on the show. Like, they couldn't even do that. Like, and Jordan was going to be NBC's franchise player the way it was promoted. Instead, Michael Jordan became a frozen TV dinner, the kind of hungry man dinner that you heat up every single weekend, and that's it. And so the word is overpromising. The word is overpromising. NBC hornswoggled the people that thought they were getting original commentary from Michael Jordan. They advertised that Jordan was going to deliver, and he was going to be great and just wonderful. It's going to be this amazing Michael Jordan screensaver and all that stuff. And it's false advertising. With the Peacock logo on it, it's kind of like Netflix hyping a brand new comedy special and then just playing 6 clips of the same interview from different camera angles. Where is the BBB, the Better Business Bureau? Where are they? Let's have a little word with Mike Tirico there. Say, hey, what's going on over there at NBC? My God. How about Tirico, though? Like, Jordan is above the day-to-day commentary. Like, God forbid he's bothered. So why did you agree to the deal? If it's below Michael Jordan to break down the Cleveland Cadavers on a random Tuesday, then what's the point of making it seem like that's going to happen? As far as Tirico saying people still talk about that nearly a year later, the Jordan interview, it's not because it's good. It's because it was a fraud. That's why people talk about it. Not a good thing. A fraudulent thing. It is the Ben Maller Show. The Ben Maller Show, as we are rolling through the overnight hours as we hang out here together. You and I having a grand old time. Well, you'll be the judge of that. You'll be the judge of that. If you want to be part, you can say hello at 877-99 on Fox. That's 877-996-6369. Also on X. On X, you can be part of the program at Ben Maller. We have Ask Ben. That'll be coming up a little bit later this hour. Long in the tooth. Here's the Maller riddle of the day. The Maller riddle of the day. And you can answer this if you would like via the Ben Maller account on X. So long in the tooth. Long in the tooth. Hollywood star Tom Cruise. Well, apparently he wants to blank in order to promote an upcoming movie. It does relate to sports. Tom Cruise wants to blank in order to promote an upcoming movie. The question is, will he be allowed to blank? That is the question. That is the Maller riddle of the day. The answer. We'll get to it, and we will do it next. However, it's live read season. This is the A block, and let's see if we can find out what hour it is right now. Eeny, meeny, miny, moe, pick an hour. What hour?
3: Number 3.
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0: Sports Radio. Coming up a little bit later, we'll have Ask Ben. Your questions, our answers, hashtag Ask Ben. And friends, you can send a question in now, and if it's good, it'll make the air. If Coop sees it, he gets to handpick those questions that you send in, so make sure to do that. Care of hashtag Ask Ben. You can call in at 877-996-6369. You can also use the X machine and say hello there via at Ben Maller. And remember, Ask Ben coming up. Marky Mark is here. The pride of Chicago. He's excited the White Sox made the playoffs, and he's optimistic, and then they did what the White Sox often do. Not well. But say hello to Mark. Mark with a C. Mark Ramsey, 64950. No relationship to Dave Ramsey, but he knows who he is. Mark Ramsey with a C, and that's Mark Ramsey, 64950. Koopaloop is on X at Ben Maller. That is at Ben Maller. And remember, your comments can and will be used against you in the court of the Maller Militia. So please, please act accordingly. Yes? All right, very good. We've got to pay off the Maller Riddle of the Day. The Maller Riddle of the Day. This is where we try to test your ability. It's not really a real riddle. A real riddle would have, you know, rhymes and things like that. It's just another way to get you to listen a little bit longer. And here it is. We go to Hollywood. 64-year-old Hollywood superstar Tom Cruise wants to blank in order to promote an upcoming movie. And he would like to do this. It involves sports, so it's a bit of a sporty thing. And that is the question on the Maller Riddle of the Day. Let's see, does anyone know the answer? We go to the great unwashed here, the hoi polloi. Alf, the alien opiner, says he wants to marry his 27-year-old pickleball coach. That is the answer. Tom Cruise wants to have a one-on-one mud wrestling match with Madison Beer.
1: Who?
0: Well, he said a different name, but Madison Beer is what he meant. What else do we have? Georgia Boy says, have a menage a trois with Carly Ursay and Gail Benson. Wow, Georgia Boy. What else? Donkey Sausage says, to play Magic the Gathering, ride a miniature horse from the late night drug tester. Have some sushi, according to Eek in Roseville, Minnesota. Tattoo Baker says Tom Cruise has to join a gambling addiction anonymous thing after using one of the gambling websites. What else do we have? Kev Atomic says he misses the crying Jordan meme. Okay. Rebecca the Ram fan says Tom Cruise wants to learn water ballet. That'd be nice. In his 60s. Ride a bison from Eileen in San Francisco. What else do we have? Analog Al says the answer to the Maller Riddle of the Day. Tom Cruise would like to flip over 7 times. Going 100 miles an hour. All right. What else do we have? Page down. Don Juan says Tom Cruise wants to buy me tickets to the World Series to see my Milwaukee Brewers. Good luck. Good luck on that. Good luck. Play pickleball, according to Filler Up Phil. Mike the Leprechaun says he wants to spar with Sylvester Stallone. That is the answer. Steal Jason Smith's chicken wings. Again, that's from Kev Atomic. That's his answer. All right, enough of that. The correct answer in the Maller Riddle of the Day, Tom Cruise at age 64, the Hollywood superstar, wants to blank in order to promote an upcoming movie. That would be he wants to race in an actual NASCAR race. Tom Cruise wants to race in a race upcoming. He's preparing for Days of Thunder 2, which is scheduled for a 2028 release. The CEO of NASCAR, who you've never heard of, said, quote, I was shocked that Cruise personally expressed interest in actually racing rather than merely filming driving scenes, which is normal protocol when they make these racing movies. You don't actually do it. It just looks like you're racing. That's called acting. not being in the race. The CEO of NASCAR cautioned. He said, quote, I'm not sure it's going to happen. He did say that Cruz had a desire for authenticity for the movie. And while preparing for the original movie, Cruz tested a stock car at Daytona. He got up to 180 miles an hour. Let me translate. I have my Mallor Rosetta Stone on what the CEO of NASCAR is saying. The CEO of NASCAR is saying, boy, this would be great. We'd get a lot of promotion. People would watch this thing to see what Tom Cruise is going to do. We'd love to do it if we can find insurance in case Tom Cruise crashes and gets killed. And we don't want to be held liable for killing a Hollywood star. So if we can find somebody to give us an insurance premium that's somewhat reasonable, we'll be all about it. We'll be all about it. That's what that meant. That's what that meant. And that's it. All right, let's go to the phones. We have Ask Ben coming up a little bit later this hour. But the people would like to speak. You can't hold the people back. This is the show by the people, for the people, plausibly all about the people. And some of these people have been on hold for a while, so let's go to the phones, and we'll start out in the Bay Area. Our astrology insider, friend of Anthony in Louisiana. She doesn't know it, but Anthony in Louisiana, a big fan. We say hello to Andrea. Hello, Andrea. Welcome.
1: Hello, Ben. How are you?
0: If I was any better, I'd be a Snell, but not Blake Snell, because he did not get it done for the Dodgers in that game. Did not get it done.
1: You know, it was so interesting, Ben. When I was watching the game, I literally heard your voice in the background going, I'm risking my life, bro.
0: Thank you. I like that he wasted no time to give up a home run on the first pitch of the game. That was nice.
1: First pitch of the game, home run.
0: Really great. Is he a Trojan horse sent by the Giants, Andrea? Could he be a Trojan horse?
1: Yeah, I remember when he was with the Giants. He's very inconsistent. Like, I remember he actually, believe it or not, pitched a no-hitter, and then he didn't do well the remainder of the season. So it's kind of on and off. He's born December 4, 1992. He's a Sagittarius. And transiting Uranus in Gemini as opposed to his son, which is, expect the unexpected, kind of erratic. So that said, he also gave up two back-to-back home runs.
0: Yeah, well, that was the one. They'd just gotten him the lead, the Dodgers, and they they're a terrible offensive team right now. What's the point, Andrea, of paying a starting pitcher $36 million a year if you can't give him a lead in the sixth inning and then say, okay, go out and give me two more innings at least, and let's win this game, right?
1: Right. Hold the lead, protect the lead. I mean, he is just very, very disappointing. The only silver lining is later today, fellow Virgo Tyler Glasnow is pitching. He's born August 23rd, 1973. Jupiter, expansion, abundance, opportunity, is connecting to his Mercury, planet of communication. So that should be a nice opportunity.
0: Well, and really for the Dodgers, even if they win one game, it doesn't really change. They'd have to win two in a row, puts the pressure back on the Brewers. Two in a row, then the Brewers are all of a sudden under pressure. But for right now, it's not. And they could lose. The Brewers could lose this game. It's like, oh, who cares? We'll win the next one. It doesn't really matter. And that whole thing. So. By the way, Anthony Louisiana says hello. He's a big fan of your work,
1: hello.
0: Anthony. Yes, big fan of your contributions to the show. All right, and Virgo in service. Yes, you're available there on X. You can say hello to Andrea.
1: She's a
0: longtime friend of the show, and she has a newsletter she sends out a few times a year. Thank you, Andrea. Appreciate that. There she goes, Andrea.
1: Take care.
0: Be well. You too. Let's say hello to Hollering James in Minneapolis, Minnesota. Hello, Hollering James.
2: Hello, Ben. October 15th, a day I will never forget. You know why, Ben?
0: Why?
2: My ex-girlfriend, Jeannie Marie Riley, put an adopted baby into my family, and I don't know if it's mine or not. That's a question for Lorena. I don't know whose baby it is, but I signed the papers. I put my name on the dotted line, and I'll be battling the pressure tonight.
0: I like that you have our show on in the background, James. I thank you for
2: that. Do you like it? I'm sorry, Ben. Yeah. No disrespect.
0: Okay. I understand.
2: Hey, Ben, you know what, though? How do you like my Vikings? Do you like them even better, Ben?
0: I just talked about your Vikings. Are you happy that I talked about your Vikings? Does that make you satisfied that I did some hot Viking talk? Is Wayne in Duluth satisfied that I did some Viking talk?
2: Yeah, like some hot, spicy talk. You know why? Because everybody around here calls them the White Queens. I don't think they're queens now. I don't know no queen sitting on 5-0.
0: Who's calling them that?
2: Some bad guys around the house, like Robert. And Charles.
0: Oh, Robert and Charles. Well, if Robert and Charles at your house were saying it, then that means everyone in Minnesota is saying that. Yeah. Are they leaving you alone, James? You were complaining a couple of calls ago that you're being attacked while in your home there. People leaving you alone?
2: Oh, yeah. I got home invasions now. Every time I'm on the phone, Schwab, not Schwab from Bankers and Financialers, but Schwab, the Somalian guy, listens to me.
0: Oh,
2: but he can't pull the plug because I'm on my Obama phone. I don't have to steal the house phone no more late at night and smuggle it into my room like it's contraband from the cartel.
0: Interesting. You live a wild life, James. What a wild life.
2: I do live a wild life, Ben. But you know what? The one girl I'm missing, because she never calls my Obama phone. And you know who that special girl is.
0: She doesn't call us anymore either. I miss her so much. I miss her too. I want her to call the show. I don't know what happened.
2: I wish she would. I've been trying to get golden tickets to her. I've been trying to send her love notes to Jack. Jack knows how to get a hold of her. He gave Jack her personal cell phone, and Jack gave her information.
0: All right, we don't need to go through the whole thing. All right, James. Thank you for that. I appreciate it. That's a great phone call. That's a terrible phone call. We have Ask Ben for the rest of the hour. Ask Ben. Your questions, our answers. We'll get to that, and we will do it next.
3: ALCS.
4: Swing and a miss. The Cleveland Guardians.
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0: 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Right there at the top, you have a bunch of presets. Thank you, thank you, thank you.
1: It's now time for... Time for...
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0: And the sky is the limit for Ask Ben. Your questions, our answers for the rest of the hour. And over to the Koopa Loop for the reading of the questions for everyone on the show. Here we go, Koopa Loop.
3: All right, I like this one. We're going to start off with JT the Wingman.
0: Oh, I've met him. He's a great guy. He's been to a lot of these remote things that we've done.
3: He has.
0: Yeah.
3: He wants to know, what is a better food ingredient, avocado or jalapeno?
0: Yeah, so I'm not an avocado guy. I like the jalapeno, so I'm going to go team jalapeno on that. Little kick, little spice. I'm in on that. Never been a big fan of the overpriced avocado. What about you, Marky Mark? What team are you on?
4: I'm not one of the hot mouth kind of spicy person, so I'll go with the avocado.
0: That's a bad job by you. As a hot take guy, I like the hot take. I like the little spice. What about you, Koopaloo?
3: I like both, but the correct answer is avocado. It's fantastic.
0: They overcharge you, and I do not want to be overcharged.
3: There's a reason it costs that much, because it's amazing.
0: Well, they don't overcharge you with the jalapeno. They overcharge you with the avocado. Next!
3: Ferg Dog wants to know.
0: Hi, Fergie.
3: By the way,
0: I've never met him.
3: Has there ever been a bigger fall off as far as Ferg Dog's Ask Ben questions? That's just a
0: shot. Are you saying he's getting lazy? Are you saying he's getting lazy? He's lost his way. That he's in a sophomore slump. Although he's in like year 15 listening to the show, he's in a slump.
3: Yeah, his questions used to be great, and like this one. His question is: do you check your horoscope every day?
0: I got two letters N and O. No, of course not. Please. Mark, you big horoscope guy, you check that out when you read the newspaper?
4: That would be a no.
0: That would be a no.
3: Yeah, big cool. No. Big no.
0: Yeah.
3: Great question, Ferg Dog.
0: I know the game, how they do that. And

0: drive around completely illegal. Their plates are out. Their license is suspended.
1: Yeah.
0: They have warrants. It's amazing the many traffic stop videos you could watch.
1: Yeah, and it is shooting fish in a barrel there when you write tickets if you're like a highway patrol officer, because everyone's speeding and everyone's on their phone.
0: And people get out and yell at the cop. It's like, I'm doing my job. What are you talking to me for?
1: Yeah, yeah, that's a good one. I love when they think they got all the... Well, you know what's really annoying? These people that stand out in front of places and record people. Those people are real a-holes. Yes. There's a special place in hell for those people. What about you, Coop?
2: I got lost in a fine dining rabbit hole. I was watching a show about Michelin star chefs and restaurants, and then I was looking up one of them with who had a family of Michelin chefs, and then I was reading about her grandfather, and then I just got stuck in this crazy rabbit hole.
1: That's annoying. All right, what's next? It's Ask Ben. Your questions are answers.
2: OG Art Puffin wants to know, do you possess a real ID, a California real ID?
1: Yes, but only because there's one reason I do. I'm married. If I wasn't married, I wouldn't have a real ID. Who cares about a real ID? I'm married. That's why I have one. Other than that, I wouldn't have one. What are you, Marky Mark, you got one?
0: Yes, I had to get one because I went back to Chicago. When I didn't have one, I said, they wanted my real ID. I said, I'm traveling within the United States. Why do I need a passport and an ID?
1: It's pretty dumb. Cool, quickly.
2: I have a passport and I still use that.
1: That is Ask Ben.
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16: I think my biggest challenge was getting through to him to understand that love is real, and you have goals in mind, you have things that want to happen, and I want to help you get there.
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18: 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And they've done so much for me, and I can only be appreciative every single day for just having them in my life.
16: I think it's been the best.

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16: Major League Baseball, Game 3 of the NLCS goes to the Milwaukee Brewers as they beat the Dodgers 6-2 to take a commanding 3-0 lead in this best-of-seven series. Jackson Churio got the game started with a leadoff home run in the first for Milwaukee. The Dodgers would temporarily retake the lead in the sixth on a Will Smith 2-RBI double, but Milwaukee would then take the lead for good with the big blow in the seventh. Jake Bowers and Garrett Mitchell hitting back-to-back home runs to help propel the Brewers to one win away from appearing in the World Series. Tomorrow's Game 4 pushed back to 8 o'clock Eastern Time. That's because they're expecting inclement weather in the ALCS for Game 3 in Cleveland, so that game has been moved up to 1 o'clock in the afternoon Eastern Time. Getting the start tomorrow, Gavin Williams for Cleveland, while Griffin Jacks will get the start for Tampa Bay. I'm Kevin Wired.
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18: 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Here he is, Ben Maller.

0: unless it doesn't. Welcome in the beginning of another hour of the Ben Maller Show. We are in the air everywhere as we go on and on and on, and we run for the doors. Well, later, we're going to run for the doors. Coast to coast, border to border, and beyond on the vast and devilishly powerful microphones of FSR emanating live from the deli, serving up knuckle sandwiches all night long into the morning now. Guaranteed human from the world-famous Fox Sports Radio studios where Outback John and Joanna in SoCal, they say, "Hey, Mala." I said, "What do you want? Why are you bothering me? This, can you tell me about DraftKings?" I said, "You know what? For you too, I'll do it. For Brandon in Kansas City as well. Quinzel in Oakland. Why not? We'll do it." The football season heating up, and every week feels bigger with DraftKings. Now, DraftKings is now live in all 50 states. 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Again, that's promo code Maller. At DraftKings, the crown is yours. Now, Natron from Stockton, who always wears that ugly Giants hat, and Mikey Cano, don't you know? They were curious about the NLCS. Now, we had a game last night, the Dodgers and the Brewers, where the Brewers hit first pitch of the game, Jackson Chourio. He hits a home run. Dodgers came back. They took the lead. And then immediately Blake Snell went out there and rode the vomit comet and puked it up, gave up back-to-back jacks to the Brew Crew, and Milwaukee piled it on. The Brewers get a win, and if you're a Dodger hater, you'll be very happy. The Milwaukee Brewers are now one win away from advancing to the World Series. They haven't been there since the early 1980s. Played the Cardinals back when the Brewers were an American League team. And there is no time like October. The NLCS is here, streaming live on Fox One. The back-to-back World Series champion Dodgers taking on the top-seeded Brewers. And this NLCS rematch to one series away from the World Series. This is win or go home baseball right now. It is for the Dodgers. Every pitch matters. This is the moment the whole season's been building to. Every pitch, every swing, every walk-off. Do not let it pass you by. Streaming live on Fox One. Catch the Dodgers versus the Brewers today, live on Fox One. There's no time like October, and there's no better place to stream the magic than Fox One. And remember, the schedule changed because of the weather, inclement weather today in Cleveland. So the AL game got moved up to 1 o'clock Eastern time and 10 o'clock in the West. You'll have Griffin Jacks on the mound for Tampa versus Gavin Williams, the horse, of course, for Cleveland. But that means the NLCS game, which is the game on Fox, you can watch on Fox One. The Brewers are going to go with undecided. He'll be on the mound. Undecided, the Dodgers are going with Tyler Glasnow. And the Tyler Glasnow Dodgers are a minus 151 favorite, for whatever that's worth, against undecided for the Brew Crew. But that's not our lead story. No. Our lead this hour is from the Boob Tube. Broadcasters gone bad. ABC. Joe Buck of ABC. Troy Aikman reportedly got into a rhubarb. They argued before the recent Monday night football game, the Rams and Bills in the hood in Inglewood and up to no good at SoFi Stadium. So if you didn't hear about this, perhaps not. Joe Buck allegedly initiated a very uncomfortable exchange over the fact that Joe Buck got his money and Troy Aikman did not. And if Aikman is a broadcaster, he's also multitasking as a lame duck broadcaster. So supposedly there were tensions. They did subside just before kickoff. And there were no signs on the broadcast that anything went haywire. According to something called Front Office Sports, they claim to have the story. Buck signed a 6-year extension worth over $100 million. Has anyone ever tuned into a game to watch Joe Buck? The answer is no. Anyway, Joe, good for him. What a hustle. What a hustle. Buck gets $100 million, and he'll stay with ESPN, bringing no viewers to the TV through 2031. Now, meanwhile, Troy Aikman, who also nobody tunes in to watch, Aikman's contract expires after this season, and there are no negotiations. Aikman expected a deal to be done before the season, and it hasn't happened. So despite everything, Aikman said, I want to keep my job. I want to continue this 25-year partnership with Joe Buck, the Fox refugees. Remember, they left Fox simultaneously and ran off to ESPN. So that's a good jumping off point. Let us discuss the question. How big a deal is the reported pregame argument between Joe Buck and Troy Aikman? So I've got Steelworker, Team Shop, and 7-Eleven. And we will combine all of these things together, and we are going to have a little gabagool, some baba ganoush, and the jambalaya for Benjamin. So we get all that. We're good to go. We're going to try to seize the moment. All right, now, first of all, how big a deal is it? Buck, Aikman, barking at each other. We're at the stage now. It's very awkward. Very awkward. The self-titled worldwide leader is apparently prepping for a little addition by subtraction in the broadcast booth. Two guys making enough money, Joe Buck and Troy Aikman, to essentially buy the entire state of Rhode Island, are fighting before a Monday night football game. They're arguing, and I'm sure somewhere there's a weeping steelworker who's playing a very tiny violin. Oh, what a sob story this is. These two rich people are bitching at each other. You don't need a forensic account to figure this one out. The argument itself is not the story. Don't bury the lead, my man. The fact that someone leaked this, that is the smoking gun. Loose lips at ABC prove that this isn't some harmless lover's quarrel. It's a full-blown broadcasting divorce after 25 years of broadcast matrimony. ABC has said, you know what? We don't want you guys together anymore. And we have our favorite, and that's Joseph Francis Buck. That's our favorite, JFB. He got the house, the car, and the massive contract extension. And Troy Aikman, well, you get radio silence, custody of the telestrator, and visitation rights on Thursday and possibly Tuesday. You get that. So ESPN treating Aikman like a rental car, plenty of mileage, ready for addition by subtraction. And I know a little bit how that world works. I've worked in the media business for a while. I did some TV a couple of times. And despite TV not doing very well right now, TV's really financially a hot mess. They always have the money for the jocks. They love their ex-jocks. They still worship their ex-jocks. And if they really wanted Troy Aikman, Aikman would have had a done deal back in August. They would have worked out the details for Aikman. It hasn't happened. Now, that being said, as we mentioned here moments ago, the show is not Monday Night Football. It's the NFL. That's the show. You could put not one but two garden gnomes in the booth on Monday night, and the ratings would still be pretty good. People would still watch. As long as the matchup is okay, they'd still watch. Now, secondly, to the trainer's room where Cowboys defensive back Joey Porter Jr. is dealing with a snap, crackle, pop. Oh, my ankle! Yeah, he's got a bad ankle. This ahead of the Week 6 matchup against the Green Bay Packers. I saw that Micah Parsons is not rushing back to play. I guess can't be bothered to play. Be very concerned if I was the Green Bay Packers. Very concerned. There is no sense of urgency by Micah Parsons. He's given me NBA Anthony Davis, Kawhi Leonard vibes. I'd be very worried if I was the Packers. What have we done? We gave this guy a lot of money. He doesn't seem to have any kind of interest in getting back and helping the team play, even against his old opponent. Or his old team, his old employer. But this is about Joey Porter Jr. So Porter did practice on a limited basis on Wednesday. He missed the Week 5 game against the Tampa Bay football team because of a illness. He was seen leaving the locker room where one of the Cowboys staffers had to hold a trash can so he could puke, because Porter's such a diva, he can't hold his own trash can. He's got to demean some Cowboy low-level staffer. So Dallas traded a second-round pick and a sixth-round pick in future years to get their hands on Porter from Pittsburgh. Porter has appeared in one more game than you have, and I have. He's played 25 defensive snaps. That was against Houston. So the question, how do you see this latest Joey Porter injury for the Cowboys? How do you see this all working out? So this is what's known as justice. It's cosmic justice, a complete embarrassment for the Jerry Jones Cowboys. Now, they're saying this is not that big a deal. I'll believe it when I see it. This has bamboozled written all over it. The Steelers, they ought to just go down to the team shop and send Jerry Jones his own personal terrible towel for taking Joey Porter Jr. off the Steelers' hands. There's an old saying, when somebody shows you the exit, maybe you should ask why. Hey, maybe you should ask why. Porter went from a healthy scratch in the Steel City, malfeasance, he didn't want to play, to now a walking injury in a short time in Big D. He spent more time. He has spent more time being evaluated than a contestant on The Voice. And he's got that French leave thing in Pittsburgh, and now he's on, medical leave in Dallas. So the football gods have a wicked sense of humor, handing Joey Porter Jr. a cosmic wedgie, right? Cosmic justice. This is a cosmic wedgie of industrial strength proportion. The Cowboys, again, they figured, hey, we're getting a franchise pillar. We're getting a shutdown defensive back. And so far, they got a franchise patient is what they got. I know, it's only been a couple of weeks. Well, we have a talk show to do today. Final thought, we go to Buffalo. Well, Bills coach Joe Brady made some headlines the other day. The relatively new coach in Buffalo, who nobody really knows who this cat is, gets a lot of love from the media. And he made some comments about James Cook, the running back who had been giving up the football multiple times. Fumble! Bug on the rug! Anyway, here is what he originally said. This is Joe Brady, coach in Buffalo. This is what he originally said the other day about James Cook. Take a listen.
1: We're putting the ball in harm's way, and we know the way that we lose football games is we turn the ball over, right? And, you know, James has put the ball on the ground, and there obviously at some point there has to be consequences to when we're putting negative stuff out there. And, you know, so it's, you know, conversations that we're having ongoing. James knows it's important to him, but that can't happen. And it's going to cost us football games and almost cost us one. And it's got to improve or the carries are going to decrease.
0: All right. So there you go. He said, we're going to not give this guy the football because he's a liability, which he is. Well, then somebody had a talk with Joe Brady, and let's just say his song sheet changed. Let's go to the audio tape.
1: He's aware of it. We're going to continue coaching it, but I don't want you guys to think that I'm going to stop giving James Cook the ball either, right? Like I said, he's playing really good football, and we have to. But that element is what allows it, you know, to not be absolutely great football. And, you know, so we've addressed it. He's cleaning it up.
0: Wow. He's cleaning it up. He just fumbled twice in the game the other day. How's he cleaning it up? I think that there's evidence he's not cleaning it up. So Joe Brady has heard backtracking after suggesting that James Cook could lose playing time because he keeps fumbling. Cook with the two fumbles against the Rams in Week 5 and should have cost the game to Buffalo. They should have lost that game. Rams kicker, who they've since fired, gave the game back to Buffalo. But Brady demanding better ball security and then doing the old 180 saying, psych, psych. I don't know if anyone's running the ball better than him in the NFL. So Brady insisting he will not stop feeding James Cook, acknowledging the problem, the reversal, raising questions about whether or not Joe Brady, the original warning, was genuine or the follow-up was genuine. Like, what is going on here? So the question, why did Bills coach, the new guy, Joe Brady, retract his criticism of running back James Cook's butter fingers? So Joe Brady, the coach here, has the backbone of a wet spaghetti noodle. A wet spaghetti noodle. Brady went from Judge Judy to Mr. Rogers' neighborhood overnight. Won't you be my neighbor? Won't you be my neighbor? And please don't drop the ball, James. Please don't. So you finally say something here that makes total sense. Your running back is a liability. If he runs the ball for 80 yards and then fumbles after that 80-yard run, what good is that? And here was the coach issuing out accountability. And then just a couple of days later, he turns around and says, let me go out to 7-Eleven. I would like to give James Cook a nice Slurpee. Slurpee, Slurpee, Slurpee. Two fumbles, one public warning, and an immediate retreat. And Brady discovered the modern NFL coaching handbook. You criticize the players on a Monday, you apologize on a Tuesday, and then you compliment on a Wednesday. That's it. That's it. Apparently, holding on to the football is an optional item if you play for Buffalo. And Brady's message is rather simple. There are consequences for fumbling unless you're a really good player and somebody taps me on the shoulder and then there's no punishment. No punishment. If he doesn't have the stomach, if the coach does not have the stomach to bench James Cook in October, why should anybody believe he'll have the stomach to make the tough decisions in January? You don't win in the playoffs fumbling the football away. That is a poisonous cocktail. It's a toxic cocktail is what it is. You lose him. So I can win the Super Bowl. Of course, Buffalo's not going to win with that defense. But somebody please explain that to the coach, Coach Spineless over there, before we head further into the season, and then it becomes a problem once we get into January and the playoffs. It is the Ben Maller Show. If you would like to be part, you can join us right now, 877-99 on Fox. That's 877-996-6369 on X at Ben Maller. That is at Ben Maller if you'd like to be part of the live program, as we are here all night, every night, doing our thing. And a reminder, each weekend we get that fifth hour podcast, which is very exciting. Oh, my God. So freaking exciting. Every Friday, Saturday, and Sunday, new episodes of the fifth hour podcast. So make sure to be part of that and support that weekend podcast, as we do it every labor of love, unless it's not a labor of love at all. Meanwhile, again, the number 877-99 on Fox, 877-996-6369. If you'd like to be part, on X at Ben Maller. That is at Ben Maller. Coming up a little bit later this hour, a little bit later in the hour, we'll have Fact or Fiction. That'll be coming your way. And we look forward to that and take a lot of these calls up until then. And it is 25 years old. 25 years old. And yet it is still being talked about to this day. Something happened 25 years ago and is still a topic of conversation in the sporting world. What are we talking about? We'll explain. We'll get to that, and we will do it next. However, it's a block party kind of a day. It is the A block, and let's see if we can find out what hour it is.
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0: cruise through the overnight here, early morning hours. Coming up a little bit later this hour, we will have Fact or Fiction. Fact or Fiction, that'll be coming up a little bit later in the hour. Something that happened 25 years ago, still a topic of conversation. What is it? What are we talking? I don't understand. What are you talking about? We'll explain. We'll get that coming up in a couple minutes. We'll take some more of these phone calls as well. The whole thing, if you'd like to be part, 877-99-ON-FOX. That's 877-996-6369. Also on X, at Ben Maller. That's at Ben Maller. Marky Mark is here, hitting the buttons. You can say hello to Mark. Mark Ramsey. That's Mark with the C, Ramsey. 64950, the pride of Chicago. Loves the White Sox, the Bears, and the Bulls. That's it. And Koopa Loop at A Bronco Fan. That's A Bronco Fan. Your comments can and will be used against you in the court of sports radio, so please act accordingly. Thank you. Thank you. Thank you. All right, back to it we go. And let's say hello to Blind Scott, who's on the north end of Boston. He was on earlier. He said he wanted to be on in this hour, so we will make his dream come true. Hello, Blind Scott.
1: Oh, hey, Ben. Thanks for putting me on here. Yeah, I'm starting this clinical trial next week. It's going to pay me some money. It's going to be pretty good, hopefully, at McLean's and Belmont. So hopefully we see some progress here. I'm not doing that well, so I joined the show again because you called me last week because I was having a hard time and I realized you were in your car. So I just started talking really fast, like, because I knew you were driving. So I tried to keep her on the phone as long as possible. Did you notice that? Like, I didn't even let you talk. And then yesterday I woke up and it was like 9:28 in the morning. I had just got to bed and my mom was here. And she told me I had joined a cult, too. Like, she said, you're in a cult. And she was yelling at me and saying, you can't even see what you look like. And I was like, well, Ben Maller's not going to be happy you said this about him. You know what I'm saying? So I'm back flying my freak flag with all you freaks out there.
0: Your mom, are you saying we're a cult? Is that what you're saying? I feel like you're accusing us of being
1: a cult. Yeah, she said you're in a cult.
0: Really?
1: You had all these surgeries. Yeah, you had all these surgeries done. You're in a cult. And like maybe we should take some calls on this if we're a cult tonight. You have this other leprechaun guy. He seems like he's had some surgeries done.
0: Oh, you want to talk to the leprechaun? Okay, we can make that happen
1: for sure. What? This guy, yeah.
0: Well, this guy was in the octagon. Did you hear the octagon yesterday? Marcel was in the octagon against the leprechaun. They went at it there in the octagon.
1: Yeah, I've been struggling with like severe mental illness, so that actually compounds it. You know what I'm saying? Because I remember time. When we had a meetup and I had like 15 drinks in a row and he was there and I was just the star of the show though. I stole the show actually. There was Dan the Garbage Man. There was that guy, the midget guy that I liked so much that I blocked his number. The bridge guy. What was his name? You remember? Geez, he's listening right now. He was from Rhode Island. He was there with his girlfriend. She really enjoyed me.
0: No, she did not. She was just being polite.
1: Yeah, what was his name? It was Cape Verdean. What was his name? Jesus, I have
0: to. You got to say it. You're supposed to remember people's names. What's wrong with you?
1: Yeah, well, I blocked his number, because he was calling me and waking me up because I wasn't calling on the show. But damn it, you should know.
0: He has your number?
1: Yeah, I should come on the mailbag again.
0: Avelino is his name.
1: Avelino. Yeah, he's a wicked smart guy. Like
0: Dave the Trash Man was there. He had his kid with him. Cape Cod Paperboy showed up.
1: Yeah, well, he didn't talk to me. There was a lot of people that refused to speak to me.
0: I don't know why anyone would refuse to speak to you, Scott. I can't imagine why anyone would not want to talk to you. My God.
1: We only had a 45-minute meetup, and it was just me speaking the whole time, having 15 drinks, like just throwing my weight around. I was a star, just like on that Fifth Hour podcast. I'm available again, so you could put me on with one of those tomato cans that you have, like Scott from Northern Kentucky. Bring him on, and I'll come in on the phone, and I'll light up the show, and I can carry the content for
0: you guys.
1: All right.
0: Well, the leprechaun wants to say hello to you. Mike the leprechaun, say hello to Blind Scott. Mike, you guys bonded. You're good friends. Hello, Mike the leprechaun.
1: Yeah, I like him. He's got a teacher's pension. Hey, so, Mike, how much is your teacher's pension a month? I'm just curious. Maybe
0: it's kind of a personal question. I don't think he should.
1: Yeah, Mike. Hey, Mike, you want to go to the teachers union meeting with me and meet some chicks? They have it down here on Beacon Hill once in a while. They're coming up on a contract actually soon. and we could help represent. We could do some protests in front of the state house. You could wear your
0: leprechaun costume. We got to let him talk, Scott. You just keep talking. let him talk. It's fine.
1: Yeah, no, he's on all the time, so I'm just trying to be the star of the show. Hey, Mike, so what do you think? I'll let you talk now.
2: Okay, Blind Scott, my pension pays my bills. Let me put it that way. And you did a great job on the mailbag last weekend. You let Ben speak about four times for the whole hour.
0: Yeah, it was great.
1: Comment on this teachers union? Is he going to comment on this teachers union contract? It's in Massachusetts. It's coming up. They say it's the biggest teachers union contract ever because they don't have the money for it right now. The state doesn't have the money.
0: Let me ask you this, Scott. Why would we want to talk about a teachers union on a sports talk radio?
1: Because Mike was in, because they're listening now. I know they're all listening, these teachers. And then they have the other people listen, like the construction unions. They're driving into work now. The Teamsters union listens. It's a union, so we're Boston is a blue collared working city, and this is drive time. Everybody's driving into work right now. Rhode Island is listening too. They bumped that sports network off in Rhode Island, and Ben's the only sports show on there on the overnights now. So this is the only sports, you know, I hear Paul, the blow alcoholic guy. He's on the radio.
0: Oh, but that's Red Breast Paul. I heard he is back, yeah, Red Breast Paul. He calls the day shows.
1: He uses fake names. He'll get in with Mike Felger sometimes. I can't get into any sports shows besides this one because I over-communicate and get too much content.
0: You're still going, by the way. Yeah. Mike the Leprechaun, anything you want to add here? Mike the Leprechaun, you haven't said nothing here, Mike the Leprechaun.
2: I'm trying. So I saw the people vote, 60 for the Leprechaun, 40 for Marcel.
1: Mike, what are you worried about?
0: You won the vote. Congratulations.
2: Yes, and that's only fair. And I hope Lorena is in boxing, judging school today, because you can't go 10-4, 10-3, 10-2. But she did anyways.
1: I'm actually waiting for the fentanyl bag. Hey, anyways, dude, one other thing I got to ask you. Are you worried about this cannabis bill, you know, that's coming up?
0: Thank you, Scott. I appreciate that. Thank you. All right. Congratulations, Leprechaun, on beating Marcel. The vote of the people, by the people, for the people, all about the people. Marcel, won the studio vote. You were the winner of the vote of the people. So there you go. Enjoy that. And back to the phones we go. Let's say hello to Steve in Manhattan. Hello, Steve-O in Manhattan. Welcome.
3: Ben, I'm dreaming of a white Christmas. Ben, distinguished panel, expanding audience, welcome to Hee Haw, laughing, and anything that entertains you. First of all, Ben, you got to realize I'm in demand at this time of year, okay? They want to hear my opinion on certain things. You know, I know you got your scouts out there.
0: Who are they?
3: I don't, you know, these other shows and stuff. They want me to comment on certain things, and it's not sports related. But sports can get intertwined with it eventually sometimes. But the thing is, I was just singing White Christmas because the other day we're online, and I call them delis, right? I don't call them bodegas. I call them delis, you know, going in to get something to eat. And this woman is online, and she's like out for a snack or something, you know. And she's just going on and on. I want this. So I started singing White Christmas, and this woman turns around. She was pretty good looking, too. I love that song. Yeah, we're singing that song to you because you're not moving, lady. Anyway, the thing is, I love this show. I know you got your scouts out there. They hear me, but don't take that personally, please. They want to hear me. They want to hear certain things I have to say, you know?
0: Yeah. One guy. All right, well, say something amazing. Dazzle me right now. Give me some razzle dazzle. What do you got?
3: Yeah, but you're throwing me off the air then if I do. First of all,
0: I'm not throwing you off the air. I didn't throw you off the air. What are you talking about? I like when you call. You know that.
3: And I will say something to the audience out there. But increase Ben's audience by a gazillion, because this is the only show right now that I can call Steve from Manhattan. I come on the air. There's other shows. Believe me, it's an obstacle course.
0: Let me ask you a question. Should I be concerned that you and Blind Scott can only call this show, that every other show in my industry has banned you, and I put you guys on? Is that a bad thing for me? Am I making some kind of mistake here that I put you guys on and everyone else will not allow you to be on the radio and I put you on no problem?
3: You have a studio audience? No, that's perfect. That's what this is for.
0: Perfect.
3: We're here to talk. This is what we're here for, to talk. If you want to be stop talking, there's other places on the planet you can go to. Believe me, you're not allowed to talk there. All right.
0: Yeah.
3: But the thing is, listen, with sports and everything, you see it. Some of these people in sports are morons. We know that. The giant overtime game. One guy's not taking any heat. That, to me, that was the dueling boneheads because the Giants had the ball.
0: Cam Scatterbug.
3: He should have had the ball. If I'm the coach, the kick is out there kicking the field goal and the game's over from the 40-yard. The kick is 40 yards, right? From the 24-yard, whatever, half-yard, 40-yard kick. Game is over. What do you keep running the ball for? Bad things can happen if you keep playing like that.
0: They don't trust their kicker. That's why. And I don't blame them. The Rams trusted their kicker, and they lost because their idiot kicker missed a makeable kick, shanked it.
3: Right. But the thing is, it was 40 yards. Listen, if you can't kick a 40-yard field goal in the NFL, you don't belong in the NFL. Right? That's the way I look at it.
0: I hear you. Absolutely. All right, we'll leave it there, Steve-O. Thank you for your hot sports takes. I appreciate that. Let's say hello to Poppy in San Diego. Hello, Poppy. Welcome.
4: Hey, what's going on?
0: You don't sound as excited as you normally do. Is everything okay?
4: I got some breaking news of what happened. Well, actually, it was on Tuesday morning. I got hit by a car. You know, I'm so pissed.
0: No, Poppy, you got hit by a car? Yeah. No way. That's terrible, Poppy. Were you walking or driving when you got hit by the car?
4: Yeah, I was driving. That was when I was done doing Uber Eats. So I was on the street, what's that street called? Claremont.
0: Claremont. No, you can't. I think you're cursed. All right, we're done, Poppy.
4: I said Claremont.
0: No, but I thought you said something else there. Did I hear that, or am I hearing?
4: No,
0: I feel like I'm hearing bad words. All right, I thought I heard some bad words, but okay. Apparently,
4: this car came out of nowhere and hit me. You know those? There's a big white van, the one that has a portable washing. I was in my right lane. He was in his left, and he just came and hit me. Boom, I moved to the side, or else it would have been worse. Man, this guy took off all quick. I called the cops. Bad job on San Diego's finest cops. And made me wait like 2-3 hours to come and do the police report on
0: it took,
4: this guy.
0: It took a couple of hours? You got hit by a car, and it took them a couple of hours? You must not have been injured that much then, right?
4: Well, actually, I was. When I got out of the car, I was like injured. My whole back is all sore. My knee's all weak. I showed the cops the damage on the car. They still didn't put me a white van. And I showed them. So,
0: was there video? Yeah. Did they have video of it?
4: Well, I'm thinking the business. Right there's a Dunkin' Donuts where this guy came out. And there's other businesses on the main street on there. They have to do the report and the police report. But these guys didn't believe me and thought I was lying. I'm like, look, there's fresh white paint here. And I know it was a Mexican American cop and the white cop, and didn't believe me. And I'm like,
0: sorry about that, Poppy.
4: I didn't believe me. I'm so bad, banged up.
0: Hang in there, buddy. You're off work for a little bit, I guess. So you'll have.
4: Yeah, but hey, I'm here to give a pick, people. I can't miss the show. Give me guys a pick.
0: Even getting hit by a car cannot stop Poppy from making picks.
4: Exactly. Not even. I'm here for the people.
0: All right, hurry up. Come on. Right. Chop, chop. Go ahead.
4: And tomorrow, on the Thursday Night Football, Seahawks Broncos, I like the Broncos +2.5. Bo Nix is going to be high altitude and over 1.5 passing touchdowns for Bo Nix. I think he's going to do good.
0: All right. Thank you, Poppy. Feel better, my man. There you go, Poppy. Dinged up. He claims got hit by a car there. Not good. All right. It is the Ben Maller Show. If you're on hold, you want to be one of my judges, you can do that. By the way, Tom Brady is the, we tease this. If you tease, you got to please. It's been 25 years, nearly 25 years, close, since the Tuck Rule game. Tom Brady, he was joking around. He acknowledged that the infamous play against the old Oakland Raiders might actually have been a fumble. He declared, somebody get me on the stand. I'm ready to testify. Now, Brady, of course, getting paid. Or making money, I guess, because he's part owner of the Raiders. He does a weekly power rankings, which some of you people love. I've never gotten into power rankings. I mock them every chance I get, but Brady does them. I'm sure Brady is annoyed by doing them also, but he was having fun with that. Way back in the day, Oakland was ready to win, go to the Super Bowl, and then it all blew up. Patriots would go on and win that Super Bowl. It is the Ben Maller Show. We are minutes away. If you want to be one of my judges, call right now, 877-99 on Fox. And we'll have fact or fiction. We'll get to that. And we will do it next.
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20: Three staccato cries of Mayday and an eyewitness report of a mid-air explosion is about all that is known this morning of the British Columbia air disaster, which yesterday claimed 52 lives.
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0: 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Thank you. Thank you.
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0: Sports Radio. All right, let's do it. Three stories. You got to figure out which of the three is not true. Let's welcome in our judges. We have Daniel, America's favorite crossing guard in Fort Wayne, Indiana. He is back. Hello, Daniel. Welcome.
5: Good morning, Ben.
0: Life treating you well, I hope. Yes?
5: Oh, yes, it has.
0: All right, outstanding. Hold on, you're going to play. We have Coach Russell, our favorite high school football coach in the Orlando area. Hello, Coach Russell.
6: Hey, good morning. Good morning, Daniel. Be safe out there today, brother.
0: All right. You ready to go here, Coach? Very good. Hold on. Seuss Dog. All right. Seuss Dog, our friend from New Hampshire.

0: great deal for the first month of the NBA season. If you wear Knicks gear the night of the game, you'll get an 11% discount in honor of number 11, Jalen Brunson. Those are the three stories. One of them is not true. Figure out which one is fiction. Separate it from fact. Let's go to the judges. Daniel, one, two, or three, Daniel?
1: Three, and thank you, Coach. I will be careful today.
0: All right, look at that. The coach and the crossing guard bonding. Coach Russell, one, two, or three, Coach Russell?
2: Oh, it's definitely number three, because number one is for sure.
0: All right, and good luck with your team there, Coach. Seuss Dog, one, two, or three, Seuss Dog?
3: Yeah, that's number three.
0: Number three. All right, Mark on the north end. Which one is it, Mark?
4: I'm going to make it unanimous. Number three.
0: All right, well, let's see if Frank the Tank will make it. Frank, what number?
5: Yeah, let's make it unanimous. Number three.
0: All right. Number two is... You got it wrong. Number two, the Dick... 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
9: Major League Baseball, NLCS Game 3. The Brewers take down the Dodgers 6-2 to take a commanding 3-0 lead in this best-of-7 NLCS. The Brewers took the lead in the first inning on a Jackson Chourio leadoff home run. The Dodgers would retake the lead temporarily in the sixth on a Will Smith 2-RBI double. Then the big blow would come in the seventh.
10: 3-2 pitch and driven to right. Deep, Tucker back, track, bye-bye baseball! Jake Bowers, a two-run blast! And the Brewers are back on top of the seventh.
9: Brewers Radio Network, as Jake Bowers, Garrett Mitchell went back-to-back to give the Brewers a lead that would not relinquish and put them one win away from appearing in the World Series. Game 4 tomorrow, pushed back to 8 o'clock because they're expecting inclement weather in Cleveland for the ALCS. Game 3 of that series will now be played at 1 o'clock Eastern Time. I'm Kevin Wired.
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0: And away we go here on a Thursday morning. 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
1: Away we go is right.
0: LeVar Arrington, Brady Quinn, Jonas Knox with you. 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We will be taking you live all the way up until 9 a.m. Eastern Time, 6 o'clock Pacific. And if you are listening on the podcast, we appreciate you doing so. And a reminder that there's no time like October. The NLCS is here, streaming live on Fox One. The back-to-back World Series champion Dodgers are taking on the top seed of Brewers in an NLCS rematch. One series from the World Series. Stream the MLB postseason live on Fox One. And that series appears to be wrapping up here pretty quick. We'll go ahead and wrap things up. It does not look like the Dodgers.
1: Panic Bros.
0: Oh, my gosh.
1: That's beyond panic now.
0: Yeah.
1: Is there any chance they can come back?
0: Oh, God, no. It's happened once. Dave Roberts is actually a part of that team, their manager, the Red Sox team, but who came back on the Yankees down 3-0. But, yeah, that's not happening.
1: That ain't happening.
0: Brewers are too good, man.
1: They're pretty good.
0: Yeah, they're loaded. Pat Murphy, Golden Domer. Their manager, a Notre Dame guy.
2: Yeah, the old lad Pat Murphy. Yeah. From the Murphy clan.
1: Old lad.
2: Lad out there. Yeah.
0: LeVar and I might have seen some.
1: There was a lad outside before we got up in here.
2: That mean?
0: You want
1: to? I might not have seen
2: some more lads and lasses.
1: I might not have seen what I was supposed to see. I mean, I think they were definitely caught off guard when there was a vehicle with lights on in the parking deck.
0: It appeared that there were two people who were leaving.
1: Just finishing up work, maybe.
0: Yes.
1: You know, long day of work. Super long day of work.
0: Couple of cars we didn't recognize who found a parking structure.
1: Not only did we not recognize them, Q, but the two cars put together were probably $300,000 put together.
2: Damn.
1: Yeah, it's probably like $300,000 worth of car. Both of them put together.
2: Okay.
0: So
1: they it wasn't a very discreet exit is what I'm trying to say.
2: What exactly was going on? Like, what are you guys trying to allude to?
0: Well,
1: don't
0: just
1: know.
0: Say, whatever their car payment was must have been significant because
1: they work hard. It was $255.
0: Yeah, because clearly they couldn't afford a hotel.
1: And they was finishing up a work meeting. But what's strange is that they were here. They liable to own the building. What's strange, though, is I get here early. I just sit in my car. You know, I don't come in until it's time. So I got here. I was here since like 2:35 maybe. And so when I saw them, I had to have seen them at like 2:45-ish maybe. When they, I don't know what it was that they did when they walked by. I know they looked, and when they saw like there was a car on, they kind of sped up real quick to like get out of the little opening walkway. Now, that could be because of the hour. They could have been scared or something like that. You know, let's get the hell to our car and get up out of here. This is, there can be some sketchy characters walking around this area from time to time. We've seen that happen with security and prostitute, homeless prostitute.
0: By the way, never saw that security guard again.
1: Never saw him again. He had her behind the car. I don't know what he was. He was parking lot pimping.
0: Oh, but she's in a trunk somewhere
1: right now. This one was very different. So from 45 until what time did you pull up? 56?
0: Oh, probably 59.
1: No, not 59. Yeah. Like 56, 57, yeah. I think you pulled up. And the nice SUV was very nice, pulled out, you came pulling in, and then 1 second later, like a granddaddy dope ass exotic came pull. I mean, it was loud, Q.
0: Oh, yeah.
1: Like it was loud. Like, you know how when you get that expensive car, it wants everybody to know it's expensive, so it just has that. It's cost a whole lot of money sound to it. Like, it sounds like a boat, but it's a car. It came pulling out. So,
0: yeah. They got to work.
1: I don't know what that meeting was for 10 minutes. It was probably just a rap conversation at the cars, you know.
0: Yeah.
1: Had a good time. Got some good work done. Maybe we'll do it again tomorrow.
0: Maybe.
1: There you go.
0: All
1: right.
0: So, yeah, they could have been some Brewers fans celebrating. Now, I was also thinking about this, because let's be honest here. There's no real great stories going on right now.
1: No?
0: Especially today. There's just not a lot of great ones. Huh. And I figured, you know what? Instead of sitting here trying to rack our brains and come up with a...
2: This is when the show falls off the rails.
0: Okay, go ahead, Jones. Instead of sitting here trying to come up with a lead story, all right, to try and, what's the lead story in sports?
1: Oh, no.
0: I figured, why not start off in a positive way?
1: This is going to go bad.
0: We had a couple of people fall in love in a parking structure.
1: We did. Nice cars. We did.
0: Right, that's positive.
1: We did.
0: All right.
1: Yep.
0: There was double barrel action in Conference USA last night in college football.
1: Hmm.
0: Let me say that again. Double barrel action with a bunch of bad teams who played. We had the NLCS. I myself was in a Little League game. I'm going to call it the body bag game because every kid got hurt. Just foul balls hitting off chest protectors and knocking the wind out of kids. So 5-year-olds just going up in flames yesterday. And then there's Jameis Winston, who was asked about...
1: going up in flames.
0: He was asked about, hey, you know, when you hear people talk about the Jameis Winston experience, what is the Jameis Winston experience to you? And Jameis Winston said this.
3: My take on the Jameis Winston experience is that I am called to be the light of the world and the salt of the earth, right? Like every time that I'm around someone, I am driven to increase that man or that woman with every action that I take. So if you're defining that as the Jameis Winston experience, I'm telling you that is the Jameis Winston experience that I intend to give. Now, all the other perceptions, again, Joe Theismann, man, he told me once, you know, perception is reality, right? So people can say whatever they want to say, but my intention is to be a man of increase, right? Increase in every man, every woman that I come in contact with, doing unto them as I would want them to do unto me.
0: All right.
1: Do you have church music, Mark? Do you have like the organ music, like when they, like when the reverend gets going and he's like, and then the organ comes on, and he's like, huh? And then the organ gets to going, and everybody starts shouting around the church, and it's like, you know what I mean? Do you have that type of music? Can we run that bit of music under Jameis Winston's voice?
0: His
1: while we listen to Jameis Winston preach,
0: I'm still not convinced that that's authentic.
1: I think it is.
0: Because I don't know if he's trying not to laugh while he's doing it or if he's in on the joke, but he's pretty consistent with it and everybody loves the guy. So I don't know what to make of it. And I'd also like to point out, he's the quarterback of a first place team right now.
1: Yeah, he is. That's what he's been called to do.
0: And he's playing Jackson Dart. And he's playing pretty well. Like, he's not bad, man.
1: Q, is that a bit or is that authentic?
2: I don't know. I have no idea. I don't know him well enough. He seems to do it often, so leaning towards maybe it's authentic, but he's on a lot of stuff too. So it kind of feels like he is playing some of this up for the moment when he knows he's got the moment, and that now it's like everyone almost expects him to do weird stuff like this, and so that's like what his thing is. Huh. I don't know.
0: He's really leaning into it, man.
1: He's a character.
0: Yeah.
2: Well,
1: whether authentic
2: around, though,
1: or not,
2: he acts normal. He doesn't act like that. So, I don't know.
1: Huh?
2: I honestly don't know. I don't know well enough.
1: Mark, you got some church music, Mark?
0: Come on, Mark.
2: Muddy Mark.
4: Yeah, I'm trying to find it.
0: Come on, Mark.
2: Muddy Mark. It was this.
1: Man, it just sounds like that's that type of talk that you get going in the church where you like, you know, I was called to do this.
2: just, like the organ plays?
1: Yeah, yeah. The he just keep getting you pumped up, and then to the point of where you just jump up and start shouting, and then the music goes.
2: I assume you're referring to a Baptist church.
1: Yeah, I guess. Old school. Yeah.
0: You didn't grow up, you didn't hear that in Catholic church? That wasn't.
2: No, that wasn't.
1: Y'all get in there, y'all do y'all Hail Mary's Mother of Grace, and y'all get up out of that joint, huh?
2: There could have been like some nice like choir, you know, sound in the back, you know, maybe the organ too. But
1: I used to always respect
2: at least like speaking, you know.
1: When I went to mass, the few times that I did with teammates, I just always could respect the fact that dang, y'all get in and y'all get out. But I'm a preacher's kid.
2: It depends, but
1: does it?
2: Yeah, I've been to masses that are, I mean, that's Jonas. There's masses that are long.
1: Like how long?
0: Easter mass.
1: Like how long?
0: Buddy, two and a half.
2: Yeah, I went to a
1: two
2: Christmas
1: and a half hour mass.
0: To three. Yeah, no joke. Because they do a lot of baptisms.
2: I went to a Christmas mass one time, and we were in St. Louis. I was with my mom, my now wife, and I was trying to figure out a time to go. We go, and it was easily midnight mass, easily 2 hours.
0: Oh, yeah.
1: Oh, wow. I've never been in a mass that long.
0: Well, because they do, like, they'll do baptisms, like, to where people will get baptized and sort of, and so they'll, you know, like, you know, five,
1: then
0: six,
1: then they do
0: seven
1: the communion and all
0: yeah,
1: that
0: so,
1: stuff.
0: So you go through all that. They tell, you know, what a special moment it is. And it's cool for them, and it's awesome, but... You know, when you got a 2-year-old, it's not that great.
1: Yeah.
0: Like you're trying to, how can we keep this alive here?
1: I'm a preacher's kid. All right. Now, I want to hear Jameis's voice on top of some church music where they get down. Let's see what you did with it, Mark. Let's hear it.
3: My take on the Jameis Winston experience is that I am called to be the light of the world and the salt of the earth. Right, like every time that I'm around someone, I am driven to increase that man or that woman.
1: Come on,
3: with every action that I take.
1: Take your time.
3: So if you're defining that as the Jameis Winston experience, I'm telling you, that is the Jameis Winston experience that I intend.
1: Come on.
3: To give. Now all the other perceptions. Again, Joe Theismann, man, he told me once, you know, perception is reality.
1: He said it.
3: Right, so people can say whatever they want to say, but my intention. Is to be a man of increase.
1: He said it.
3: Right? Increase in every man, every woman that I come.
2: Like no one else has ever said that to Jameis Winston
3: before. Unto them as I will want.
2: That's all Joe Theismann. Is what he said.
1: Amen.
0: That's a unique quote.
1: Amen. Amen.
2: No one besides Joe Theismann really pronounced Theismann has ever said that.
0: Look it up, Abe. Who came up with the quote, perception is reality?
1: Oh, Jesus did.
0: And it's some guy in a Redskins jersey. Yeah.
1: Jesus did it. Thank you, Mark. That was well done, sir.
2: That was good.
1: That was well done.
0: Yeah, that music I've not heard at a church I've been to.
2: Money Moore!
1: When you get to hearing that right there, people shouting. I've seen women run faster than Flo-Jo around a church. I seen a woman high jump 5 pews because she caught the Holy Spirit and her body just took her, just shot right on up out of there. It popped right back up. What you got, Mark? What you got?
4: I think we all know that movie. I took it from the Blues Brothers. That was the James Brown.
1: Come on,
4: section.
1: There you go. There you go. That's a good one.
0: Did you infuse some Chicago into that, Mark? Is that what happened?
4: Why not?
0: Yeah, there you go. Good for you. Also, Spanish Mass. That's another one that can get a little.
1: Really?
0: Yeah.
1: But they don't preach at Mass.
0: I don't know what
1: you guys
0: doing.
1: Do. Like,
0: I don't know what they're.
1: You
0: saying.
1: Guys like read Bible verses, and then it's just very ceremonial, right? Like you do your prayers.
2: There's a homily.
0: Yeah,
2: yes, they preach.
1: Do they?
0: They explain to you what this means and how it applies to you or how it could apply to your life, and yeah, they walk you through it.
1: Okay, how long do they go for?
0: Normal mass is probably an
2: hour. It depends.
0: But
2: it depends.
0: Holiday masses, you're in there for a while.
1: Huh.
0: Yeah.
1: Do they collect offerings?
0: Yes.
1: Do they send the offering plate around?
0: Yeah.
2: That's universal.
0: Yes.
1: Yeah. Universal.
0: Yeah, there's no.
2: That, There's one thing they're like, well, what do you guys do? You guys, they ask for money, don't they? Yep, yep. Everyone does that.
5: Okay.
2: Everyone,
5: all right.
2: Yeah,
5: everyone we can relate it on around. That one, huh?
2: Yeah. All right. Yeah. In fact, they actually might do it a couple times. Yeah.
4: Oh yeah. Okay.
5: Yeah,
4: oh,
5: yeah. We definitely do it a couple. We do the church, the renovations.
2: Yeah, see.
5: And then the speaker, if there's a guest speaker, yeah. There's yeah, like weird. Three offerings.
4: I don't know what it is. Only time I leave my wallet in the car is when I go into Mass. I don't know what it is.
5: I just think it's funny when people go to the bathroom and they know that moment in time where they're about to go to the offering. And you see them walk out to yeah. go to the restroom yeah. and they don't return until the yeah, offering is done.
4: Yeah.
2: It's like the people who get up at the end of dinner.
4: You know, like, yeah. I got to take this call.
5: Yeah.
2: I guess I'm paying tonight. Jonas is so cheap. Jonas actually takes more than one host. He'll go up there and take a bunch of the crackers, try to take it back with him.
5: Yeah. Come on, man.
4: What's wrong with that? Yeah.
5: Do you really?
4: Yeah.
2: Yes.
4: You put it in a
5: y'all's wine isn't like, see, we did grapefruit juice. Grape juice.
2: No, they do one. They do
5: y'all
2: wine.
5: Do, and yeah. it's like a sealed up package, right? Like, don't you open up the seal to do your yeah. wine?
4: I never have the wine.
5: No?
4: Not my thing.
5: You don't drink the blood of Jesus?
2: Drink from the cup. Well, he'd have to drink.
5: Oh,
2: from the
5: you
2: cup
5: drink
2: directly.
5: From the cup.
4: Yeah, I'm not gonna.
5: You're
4: do
5: a
4: that.
5: Cup drinker.
4: Well, I asked if I can bring a plastic cup with me.
5: Did that make your fangs come out? Like, did you get like did it like like entice your fangs to drop down?
4: Slightly, but not a full fang out.
5: Because it's not blood. It's grapes.
4: Not, it's not blood, but it's still you're in the presence of some stuff that makes
5: that was me. Like would burn you, like yeah, so would hurt you.
4: It's a
5: right.
4: Yeah. So
5: you don't want people to catch on to you where they come, like, cast you out.
4: Definitely not. But
5: okay.
4: They're every week. They do a great job.
5: Good job, man.
4: Yeah.
5: You wear sunglasses?
4: It's inside the church.
5: Yes.
4: I do not. No.
5: Okay. You laughed. Like, let me take you to a black church.
4: Oh, yeah? That happened?
5: More than one person.
4: not familiar with that. So.
5: We need to do a show from a black church, though. live broadcast.
2: I don't know that need to is the exact.
5: I think that now. Would be funny as all get out.
4: Now,
5: oh, that'd be so fun.
4: And we would be welcome. Brady and I would be welcome.
5: Oh, absolutely.
4: We got Tyrones in our family.
5: God does not discriminate. Only on hairstyles, only on hairstyles, outfits. And who you came to church with. That's the only discriminatory things that take place.
2: Then.
5: Okay,
2: I'm
5: well.
2: I'm not coming with Jonas, that would...
5: I know, I do not believe Sister Sheila
2: came with
5: her. You
2: just give off weird vibes. I hate to
5: well, because he's a vampire.
4: What's the weird
2: vibe? It's not
4: vibe?
2: The vampire. It's just like he just seems awkward, And he's like, I don't want to be here. I don't get out of here.
5: No, it's 100% the vampire. He can't relate to us. He's like... a century older than us.
4: Yeah.
5: He's been around like...
4: You young folk.
5: He relates to like medieval times, stuff like that. Like when people were wearing armored suits and stuff, knights and all the witches.
4: I've been
5: stuff.
4: Trying to get Brady to talk to Mattress Firm about getting me a mattress to hang upside down. And I don't know...
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5: What's wrong with you,
4: Brady
5: man?
4: Quinn, Jonas Knox with you. So we are going to have the usuals later on. We got another edition of In Case You Missed It. We're also going to hand out an award in hour two of the program. Albert Breer is going to stop by. All of it is yours here on this three-hour extravaganza. Up next, though, apparently somebody is still on the naughty list in the world of sports. You'll hear who it is right here on FSR. 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

0: Two Pros and a Cup of Joe, Fox Sports Radio, LeVar Arrington, Brady Quinn, Jonas Knox with you. Coming up in about, we'll call it a little, about 20 minutes from now, we're going to tell you about one of the all-time trying to calm everybody down tweets that you'll ever hear. All right, this is an all-timer, and it comes from the world of sports. That'll be yours here, again, a little over 20 or about 20 minutes from now, right here on FSR. So apparently this whole SEC versus LSU spat that's been going on ever since Lane Kiffin tried to bring back players from the NFL to play, apparently that is that's still an issue. Because the SEC filed a memorandum in opposition to LSU. LSU put a request in that a federal court dismiss the conference's lawsuit against the university and its official, saying the SEC responded saying a live controversy still exists between the parties and highlights the Tigers men's basketball team's efforts to add a player who previously signed multiple two-way NBA contracts. Quote, the case addresses a broader dispute, defendants' complete lack of institutional control over LSU's athletic programs, their ongoing defiance of the conference professionalism rules, and the very real threat reiterated in defendants' briefing that defendants will interfere with an effort to terminate LSU's membership in the conference. The SEC's court filing issued Tuesday said this dispute remains live. So LSU, is that just a wild place to operate, to where you've got Will Wade, who's back as the men's basketball coach? This is a guy who was fired in 2022 because of recruiting violations. He's now back as their head coach. He's tried to bring in players who are professional players. Lane Kiffin's tried to do the same thing, and the SEC's telling everybody, hey, calm down here. This is still a problem. I thought this was done. I thought we were moving on with it, but apparently LSU is still a wild place to operate business if you're a college football or college basketball program.
1: Yeah, I guess there's the old saying. Joe Theismann once told me this. If you ain't cheating, you ain't trying.
2: Dang.
1: So
2: Joey T got a whole lot of sayings today, huh?
1: A lot of sayings lately. Right. This falls under, like, the entire athletic department and university must be in alignment on this stuff if all the athletic departments, or excuse me, all the athletic teams are, you know, doing the same thing. So it's just interesting that this day and age, I think when you look at a lot of the changes going on in college sports, you can be a group that says, let's all try to get together the work to figure this out, how this should operate. And then you can just be like a team like LSU that says, no, we're going to just operate how we think is best. And that might not be what a lot of people agree with, but we feel like it gives us the best chance to win. And that's what this is ultimately all about. Like, no one's going to apologize after the fact for winning a national championship in this day and age. And I will say this about LSU. At least they're trying to do something aggressive and different, even though it might be, you know, borderline illegal, or even though it might have been at times feel like it was kind of scummy, doesn't matter. That's how desperate the SEC is right now to get a national championship in college football. If they don't, and the Big Ten wins again, what's the narrative going to be? Like, oh, our conference has more parity in the middle of the pack. All right, cool. Good luck with that. Like, that's where the SEC's at. So if I was the conference as a whole, I don't know that I'm that upset about LSU doing some of the things LSU is doing, or Lane Kiffin pushing the buttons on some of this stuff. I mean, now I'll say this, they need it because the team's got two losses now and they still have a long slate ahead of them. And they don't even, I mean, if you look at the conference itself, is Texas that good? No. Name some other teams, like your Kentuckys are a potential challenger. If Kamario Taylor's healthy, like Mississippi State can be a challenger, but Florida's not as good as they thought. Maybe Mizzou's better than we thought after that drumming they gave Florida. I mean, outside of Georgia, and maybe you say Bama, who are you hanging your hat on? Like, the entire narrative around college football and this offseason from the SEC was how deep our conference is. Look how much parity there's. Look at the... Okay, there's really not, man. You got like two teams. You got Georgia and Alabama. It's been that way for a long time. And occasionally LSU shows up, plays decent. You got Texas from time to time, even though Arch is struggling. Like, it's not as deep as y'all think. It's just how you guys want to perceive your conference.
2: you know, SEC football is, I mean, I don't want to say it's a lot of hype, but it kind of is.
0: No, they're blowhards.
2: It kind of is.
0: I mean, that's because they're the ones who, I asked somebody this one time, I was like, well, what is with the pound the table for the conference stuff? Like, what is all that? And they point out, like, yeah, well, it's really the SEC kind of started that, because you would go to these games and you would hear SEC chants. And it's like, wait a second. You're a, say, South Carolina fan.
2: Right.
0: You're a non-factor in any of this, but you're going to jump on board and celebrate the conference when you had no impact on the good teams in the conference.
2: Well, so I mean, South blowhards. Carolina is ranked higher than Texas A&M at this point, and there were a lot of rave reviews about what A&M could potentially be. Well, I mean,
0: it's just an example. Like, there's teams, but that,
2: I'm just saying,
0: that
2: they're claim, not, it's not they, like they're the worst.
0: They claim, know? The conference. Yes, South Carolina did finally win a conference game.
2: Yeah,
1: there you go.
0: Bludgeon Florida. But it's just, so I think that's where it's a very blowhard.
1: The SEC.
0: Yeah,
1: it's SEC.
2: How big a gap?
1: SEC.
2: How big a gap is it between Alabama? I'll still say Georgia is in a class of their own. They're like the Ohio State of the SEC. How far?
1: Well,
2: go ahead.
1: I'll just say, I don't know that there's that big of a gap between those two teams after you watched last week's game. Okay. I mean, with that DPI call, there's a pretty good chance Alabama wins that game. So.
2: Okay, so then what's the gap between those two teams and the rest?
1: It's the same gap that exists in the Big Ten between Ohio State, Indiana, and then everyone else.
2: Dang.
1: So that's the thing is, what's amazing,
2: you know,
1: about
2: how crazy it is to hear you say Indiana, the gap between the other teams with Indiana.
0: Times that change, man.
2: That is unbelievable.
1: But that's an example, when you say that times have changed, of the inability for us to recognize and understand how good Indiana has been and is right now. That's the problem, is the SEC can't realize that you're not that anymore. Like, they don't seem to understand and want to recognize the fact that there is a gap. It's Georgia, Bama, and then everyone else. And by the way, it's been that way for a while. Outside of your outlier years of LSU winning national championships, that's exactly what it's been. That's what it's been. I mean, we can act like Texas has played a role, but the truth of the matter is, not really.
2: They haven't been good since making the switch, right? They were good in the 12. They haven't really been that good, much of a factor.
1: They haven't
2: in
1: been
2: SEC.
1: Good since they switched, which no one's talked about how that's impact Oklahoma, for that matter. My goodness.
2: Yeah.
1: I mean, if Lincoln Riley left because he ultimately didn't think Oklahoma could transition and have success in the SEC, he wasn't wrong. But I don't think he would have made a difference either, because SC hasn't done enough. And look, by the way, SC could be that third best team maybe this year. There's a gap. We're going to find they have to play Indiana. They have to play Ohio State. So you're going to see those matchups head to head and what that looks like. But my point is,
2: I talked to Stoops the other day, by the way.
1: Stoopsy?
2: Yeah, Stoopsy.
1: Yeah, it's the best. Yeah. There is a gap. And it's just like that in every conference. I would say the Big 12 probably has more parity than any amongst, like, who we view as the top teams, right? I mean, right now you have BYU, you have Texas Tech, you have Houston. I think Oklahoma State, who's also ranked now, is a dangerous team in that conference. There's a lot of teams in the mix. Like, for who is that top team? For the ACC, it's Miami. And then there's a gap, and it's everyone else. So that's all your Power Four conferences. But what all we ever hear from the SEC is how much parity there is. It's like, dude, that's every conference. Like, let's be real about what this is. But they just do a better job at marketing, packaging it, and then selling it off, and so people believe it.
0: Who's the worst team in the Big Ten? Maryland, Michigan State? Who's the worst team? Maryland. Rutgers?
2: Rutgers or Maryland?
1: Maryland's got, like, some talent, though.
2: They
1: like,
2: do the have talent, really, but good. They don't.
1: I love the quarterback. It's just they don't have anything very good defensively. It's one of those three teams you throw in that conversation.
0: Right. You got to pick one. All right. Who would you say it is? Rutgers?
2: I'm going to go with Rutgers.
1: I would say Rutgers. Right. Rutgers, to me, is still... They have the worst loss by far of the conference this season.
0: Neutral field. Rutgers versus Vanderbilt or Arkansas. Take your pick. Who you got?
2: Rutgers.
0: I don't know.
2: Could be Vandy. I could go with Vandy, but I'm going with Rutgers.
1: Well, the first question is who's worse, Arkansas or Vandy? And I would say this year, it might be Vandy.
0: Yeah.
1: Although I love Clark Lee, so I don't want to say that. I'll say Arkansas. And I don't know.
0: That's what we got to do. A bottom feeder bowl.
2: I mean, I think that would be awesome.
0: Bottom feeder bowl.
2: Because that settles
0: give
2: things.
0: Give us your worst. All right?
2: It just needs to be the battle. Of,
0: give us your worst.
2: It just needs to be the battle of the conference.
0: I want a bottom feeder bowl.
2: Yeah, that would settle things. if your worst is better than our worst, then let's start the conversation.
0: Sponsored
2: there.
0: By the 99 cents.
2: Because
0: store.
2: We're winning the national title. We've been
0: I'm
2: winning the
0: you,
2: national
0: man.
2: Title. So, and it wasn't even an SEC representative in the national
0: like,
2: title
0: man,
2: last
0: of,
2: year.
0: Of the Power Four. The bottom teams from each, and we'll do like a Final Four.
2: I like
0: sponsored
2: that.
0: Sponsored by the Dollar Tree.
2: Do a playoff that
0: yes.
2: way.
0: Yes.
2: I like that.
0: Yes. Like you need to win. Like our conference is not having any more blemishes here. We're not going to be told that we're the worst. No. We want the worst of each conference facing off in a Final
2: the
0: Four.
2: The bottom
0: type
2: four.
0: Battle. Yeah.
2: Let's go five. Hell, let's go bottom six.
0: It's just easier math.
2: Let's go bottom six. No playoff, just one game.
0: Because then you're really rallying for the conference.
2: Yes, you are.
0: Because you're like, come on, man, we need you.
2: Yes.
0: We don't
2: like, wanna... like, listen, if we can clearly say our words, why they keep showing that graphic?
0: I don't know.
2: If they could clearly say, that really threw me off. If they could clearly say that our worst is better than your worst, then you have an argument that we're better. You know, because we can all debate the top two. All right, the top two, top three, whatever. But your bottom dwellers, like, let's see, let's go head to head, worst record on worst record, next worst record on next worst record, and so on and so forth. Work your way up and see who wins. I would watch. I really would watch that, and like. Really be excited to watch the game because the amount of pride, the amount of pride that's going to be in those games and the amount of like probably hatred for one another, like what you're representing. I would watch that.
0: All right. Now I did a hypothetical. I threw it into AI, did a little bit of a hypothetical, Vanderbilt versus Rutgers on a neutral field.
2: I watched
0: neutral field and it'll be a packed house.
2: Yep.
0: It said, because Vanderbilt has shown more form against high-level opponents
1: you gotta put
0: this season.
1: Arkansas.
0: So you think Arkansas more than Vanderbilt?
1: Is the worst team, yeah.
0: Okay. All right. Let me vamp here a little bit. All right. Give me a second. Arkansas. Come on. Talk amongst yourselves.
2: Right, we can wait. It's all right.
0: Why don't you tell people what you were laughing about on TV?
1: Well, I kept saying Rutgers, too, and Arkansas, too, and you really didn't listen to
2: the little rocket.
0: So let's see. All right, hypothetical line. Because Arkansas is viewed as the stronger team analytically and is battle-tested in the SEC,
2: what?
0: They would be favored on a neutral field. Odds makers would
2: that's,
0: likely
2: that's
0: open
2: clearly an ESPN-generated AI platform.
0: Would likely open Arkansas as a 4 to 5.5-point favorite over Rutgers. Yeah. So... AI apparently
2: is SEC. Yeah, SEC battle tested.
0: Is located
2: so,
0: in Tuscaloosa.
2: So you're saying SEC is better than the Big Ten. That's what that's what the AI just said.
0: For the record, Vanderbilt was only a 3.5-point favorite. So they're saying that Vanderbilt is actually worse than Arkansas in that case.
1: I'd take Vandy over Arkansas from what I've seen this year.
0: I think we're onto something, man. Get some sponsors together. We could make this work.
2: The two pros and a cup of Joe.
0: Yeah. Bottom feeder bowl.
2: Bottom feeder bowl.
1: Yeah. I mean, Arkansas has two wins this season. All right, two wins. And the one wins versus Tulsa, who they bludgeoned. And then they lost to an FCS, or beat an FCS opponent in week one, North Alabama. They got blown out by Utah, 43-10. They got blown out by Georgia, 45-17. Blown out by a terrible Texas A&M team, 34-7. And they lost to Tennessee by 7. Granted, Tennessee was starting a backup quarterback. This is where, like, when we talk about AI taking over, all right? Not anytime soon, okay? Not anytime soon. I mean, maybe you don't count the NC State win for Vanderbilt because that was the team that they were playing when the guy had a brain fart in the end zone. Just forgot, you know, CJ Bailey forgot what he's doing. but they played Auburn close within a score. They actually had a closer margin of victory towards Georgia. And then Ole Miss, you know, Ole Miss only beat him by like 35 points. So,
0: did you hear the quotes from?
1: By the way, they play this week, so I guess we'll figure it out.
0: Ryan Silverfield, the Arkansas head coach, they asked him, "Hey, what did you notice when you took over at Arkansas?" He goes, "Well, I noticed we needed new lights in the building, so it was real dark. Like, they didn't have lights in certain parts of the building." It's like, all right, well, that's a state of affairs for an SEC team that they don't have good lighting in the building, and. They would only be a 4.5-point favorite, according to AI, which is based in the South now, we figured out, against Rutgers in the bottom feeder bowl. So I think we're on to something, man. Make that happen. You guys know people. I don't know anybody. So let's make it work.
2: I mean.
1: Well, I know one call we can make.
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0: Let's go, Granger. Two pros and a cup of Joe here on Fox Sports Radio. Up next, wait till you hear this quote from an athlete that we've not heard for a long time. That's yours right here on FSR.
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0: Two pros and a cup of Joe, Fox Sports Radio. LeVar Arrington, Brady Quinn, Jonas Knox with you here. Coming up, top of next hour, about 10 minutes from now, we are going to hear about one team's panic move in the National Football League. That'll be yours right here on FSR. Before we get to another edition of In Case You Missed It, though, a reminder to check out our YouTube channel for the show. 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Again, that's Two Pros FSR. 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
1: In Case You Missed It.
0: So Kristaps Porzingis of the Golden State Warriors, the Unicorn, very talented player, very good player, borderline great player. The problem is he hasn't been able to stay healthy. And so even when he was, you know, with Boston a couple of years ago, he came back for the one game of the finals. They won against Dallas, but he got hurt in that game. And so that's been the knock on him. But there's also been this issue with Porzingis over the past couple of years where he's had this weird health issue that nobody can figure out. He was played a couple of games in Boston his final year. It's just not been good for Porzingis. And now he's with the Warriors, and it's the same thing. There's this mysterious illness that they can't figure it out. And they were telling everybody back then, it's not COVID, it's not this. We're trying to talk to the doctors and get it all sorted out. Well, it's popped up again. He's with Golden State. He did not travel with the team to be a part of their training camp to get ready for the season. And so he took to social media yesterday and said the following, quote, "Hello, people. I'm working with doctors and experts to figure out how to be fully back to good health ASAP. Honestly, I'm getting better and better. I just have to stay patient, and I believe I'll be feeling great again soon. It has definitely been frustrating dealing with some health stuff that you can't exactly pinpoint on top of injuries throughout my career, so it is added up for sure, but we will get through it. 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Huh. So,
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0: I don't know. I don't

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0: Highways are still looking good this morning. 80, 680, 11, 711, and the Turnpike, all light, all running on time. Expect delays with ongoing work on 46 in between 422 and East Market Street. See any problems? Let us know on the tip line at 330-305-1159. I'm Pat Butler from the Total Traffic Center.
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5: Major League Baseball Game 3 of the NLCS goes to the Milwaukee Brewers as they beat the Dodgers 6-2 to take a commanding 3-0 lead in this best-of-seven series. Jackson Churio got the game started with a leadoff home run in the first four. Milwaukee, the Dodgers would temporarily retake the lead in the sixth on a Will Smith 2-RBI double, but Milwaukee would then take the lead for good with the big blow in the seventh. Jake Bowers and Garrett Mitchell hitting back-to-back home runs to help propel the Brewers to one win away from appearing in the World Series. Tomorrow's Game 4 pushed back to 8 o'clock Eastern Time. That's because they're expecting inclement weather in the ALCS for Game 3 in Cleveland, so that game has been moved up to 1 o'clock in the afternoon Eastern Time. Getting the start tomorrow, Gavin Williams for Cleveland, while Griffin Jacks will get the start for Tampa Bay. I'm Kevin Wired.
6: Hello!
3: Good morning to all. 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
3: Jonas Knox.
8: 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Funny how?
3: Brady Quinn.
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13: This love is getting kind of dangerous.
14: Damn. It just hits the soul.
15: Yeah, it does. Yeah, it does.
14: That voice. Hold on. Yeah, wait till he starts to build up here. This is like Ron Jeremy being next to the trough, next to Jonas. Just, I mean, the voice is just.
15: Oh, wow. Yeah.
14: So much more substantial.
15: Not Ron Jeremy. Behind Jonas, you said? At the trough?
14: Not behind.
15: Oh. Water's cold.
14: Dang. Yeah.
15: Hold on tight. Yeah. Now.
14: Just a banger.
15: Yeah, this one go hard.
14: Absolute banger, man. This is second to Pop It, but it's up there.
15: This one goes hard, man.
16: When's the good part?
14: Will defeat Pop It.
15: Yeah.
16: When's the good part come up? Is it right now, or is it?
15: Oh, here you go. You got guitars. Here you go. His voice is crazy, man.
14: It's awesome.
15: Crazy.
14: It's awesome. And that's why Jonas is jealous.
16: It's the perfect song coming off the Porzingis HIV tweet.
15: Oh,
16: so,
15: wow.
14: Yeah.
16: I'll point that out.
15: And Ron Jeremy was mentioned, though.
16: Yes, that is true.
14: Right. Yeah.
16: It is two pros and a cup of Joe here on Fox Sports Radio. LeVar Arrington, Brady Quinn, Jonas Knox with you. We will take you all the way up until 9 a.m. Eastern time, 6 o'clock Pacific here. 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
15: Hammer.
16: There's a bunch of affiliates you can listen to this show on. And apparently Mike Tomlin, who's now also in the media, he's getting some pretty positive reviews because he's not afraid to call out coaches, being a former coach. He's also not afraid to call out players and teams, and specifically players-only meetings, because there was a report that the Dallas Cowboys defense had a players-only meeting in Dallas. He was on the New Heights podcast, was Mike Tomlin with the Kelce brothers, and they asked him about said players-only meeting, and it sounded like this.
17: Last thing, allegedly the Cowboys defense had a players-only meeting. As a coach, what do you think when your team is having a players-only meeting?
18: I think you're dead.
17: Yes. I'm glad you said that, Coach, because we've had this same conversation on this show before. I get that there's a sense in the players-only meeting that guys are going to be more real. I just always feel like it always is just a formality that is like, we're going to do the players-only meeting because nothing else is working. So let's try the players-only meeting, and that's going to be the thing that turns around. How about we just have a meeting and have everybody involved in this trying to fix this thing. I just...
18: Hey, if it did occur, I'd like to not hear about it. The fact that you hear about it is what makes it BS. You know what I mean?
17: Exactly.
18: We had a players-only meeting.
16: So,
15: because it's like, you're the problem.
16: Well, I just want to say it was good to have for Mike Tomlin to have Jason Kelce on his show there. It was good to have a little bit from Jason Kelce there on his own show.
14: Well, just say what you want to say, dude. Why would we have to
15: just
14: do
15: say it?
16: Well, it's just, I mean.
15: I mean, it should have been a fine, but I ain't.
16: What's the fine?
15: You're being passive aggressive.
16: Let the guy talk.
14: It's not a fine, though.
16: Let the guy talk.
15: Oh, okay.
16: You know, I mean, come on, let the guy talk. Let's hear his thoughts.
14: So you think Jason Kelce talks too much on his podcast?
16: No, I think when you have a guest on there, you got to be respectful to the guest. But again, I'm a professional broadcaster. So
14: you think Jason Kelce talks too much on his podcast?
16: No, as just stated.
14: He asked him a question and then Mike Tomlin answered.
16: All right, well, give him the full time to answer.
14: Mike Tomlin exercises brevity. I mean, it's just, if you listen to the entire thing, he's not a long-winded guy.
16: So with that being said, brevity. That's all secondary to this.
14: Go in. If you want to go in on it, go in on it.
16: There's nothing to go in on. It was just an observation. I'm not married
14: so
16: to
14: concerned.
16: It.
14: Here's the problem with a players-only meeting. All right, there's a few things. And I've been on some bad teams, so I've been a part of this. The first thing is there's a divide between coaches and players. When that's the case, to Mike Tomlin's point, you're dead. Because now you feel like you're working in silos from one another or against one another. But either way, it means there's friction there. And that's why you need to meet only as players to get some things off your chest. And so from whether it's a scheme standpoint, preparation, what personality, whatever it is, there's obviously some sort of issue you have with the coaches. But probably the biggest thing that you have with the coaches at that point is a lack of trust. And that's why you're meeting as players only, not with the coaches, so that you can air out whatever it is amongst yourselves and not the coaches, because you don't trust them. You don't trust where that's going. So probably more than anything else, it's the lack of trust that you have. Now, that being said, what's amazing to me, and I learned this kind of after I was done in my career, because I was more ignorant to it at the time, but I remember one of the guys was one of those older savvy vets. And I got wind that he was just going right up to the coach's office, telling him everything that was said in the players' meeting. So he was kind of like the plant or the mole. But the problem is it wasn't portrayed that way. You know, he was a leader on our team and, he was there to kind of help. And he might have even been a part of calling it. So it felt like, looking back on it, it was more of a setup. Mm-hmm. Like more of a setup to kind of see what was maybe not being said around coaches or two coaches that would be said if they weren't there. And then he would just go right up to the coach's office and tell him. So it's a bad look. You don't have players meetings when things are going good. That's stating the obvious. You have them when things are going by the wayside. And when that sort of thing happens again, it's usually a terrible sign. And it tells the direction. It tells you where you're at, but also the direction of where the team's going.
15: I remember when Marty came, and Marty, we was doing Marty ball, and Katz was over it, and we had an all players, just players meeting. And in some way, Marty knew everything that was being talked about, so it was circulated through the locker room. 5-0, we got 5-0. We don't know who the 5-0 is, but 5-0, we got to be careful on what we saying. Da da da. This, that, the other. I just listen. I loved Marty. But the old heads did not like D Green, and all of them did not like Marty. And so we get to a team meeting, and Marty stands up in front of the room and he goes, Bruce, stand up. Bruce Smith, stand up, Bruce. What does 5-0 mean? what exactly does 5-0 mean, Bruce? And Bruce is looking around like, that was going on.
16: Is anybody laughing?
15: No. Nobody's laughing. So come to find out, after that incident took place, because that set all the old heads was up in arms. Like, he gonna call me out next? Like, what's going on here? Da da da, this, that, everybody's complaining. They figure out it was Dave Zott. You remember that name?
16: Yeah.
15: So Dave was an O lineman. He's a Penn Stater too.
16: That makes sense.
15: So they figured out that Zott was the 5-0. He was the mole. He was the plant. And he was the one that was taking what was being talked about in the locker room and in the players only meetings back to Coach Schottenheimer. It was interesting, man, like, because that now builds up, you know, where you have situations where you have players only meetings, the coach is informed and figures out what's being talked about. That now starts to create dissension in your locker room because people are going to choose sides. There's going to be some guys that are pro coaches, you know, and there's going to be sides that are pro player as it applies to what that certain circumstance or situation that's playing out. And usually it's because you're not playing well.
16: So how does it get to the media? Because when we hear about, hey, there's a players only meeting, is it just a player just talking? Like, I would think that if it's that bad that you've got to have a players only meeting, that's when you would want to rally, get together, and make sure none of the info gets out. Like, we've got to work on this together. But somehow we hear about these things all the time. So how does the media get a hold of something like that?
15: Beat reporters get a hold of all that's easy stuff.
16: Why?
15: To get a hold
14: because, of. Because just like the coaches have, you know, their favorite reporters, they leak stuff too, or they'll say stuff too. Players do too. Players' agents do too. It's a give and take, man. That's how it works. That's why, I mean, you can look at, you know, different media personalities with various teams and how they report and what that looks like. There's Cleveland beat reporters have been accused of certain things. So there's always that tactic by local beat reporters to try to buddy up next to certain players to get the story or get the first break on something. You know, that's how they stay in that position for a long time.
15: You could come up pregnant, pop up married, all kinds of stuff too, in some situations. Some circumstances.
16: Oh, yeah.
15: So the relationships get pretty intense between media and players sometimes. Yeah. Yeah. It'd be, you know, it could get intense.
16: No kidding.
15: Yeah, man.
16: I didn't know that.
15: Yeah. You know, when you talking about family, you know, football business and stuff like that, I guess sometimes, you know, when you're doing the interviews, you can end up looking into one another's eyes or something like that. And then the feelings of it get pretty intense. And the next thing you know, like, things happen, and then it's like, what happened? I don't know what happened. And then, are we really doing this? And it's like, yeah, we're really doing it. And I don't know, man. It'd be a lot of moving parts in a football building, man.
16: So let me ask you.
15: Feelings get involved. You know, you're always around. You're going to hear things. You're going to do things. You're going to experience things.
16: All right, two-part question. Dreaded two-part question. When you find out who 5-0 is, or first of all, how do you find out who 5-0 is? How did you find out it was Dave Zott?
15: I don't know how they found out.
16: Okay, and then
15: I don't know how they found
16: how
15: out.
16: How is that guy ever looked at the same way in the locker room?
15: Well, they don't look at him the same way.
16: So it's just you just
15: nobody.
16: Burn the
15: you
16: bridge.
15: Don't talk when you're around.
14: He's
15: that's
14: exiled.
15: What I'm saying. Yeah, it, yeah. But it's only
16: that's
15: with
16: awful.
15: But it's only with the faction of guys in the locker room that are not pro coach. See, the pro coach guys, they're like with Zott, like, you know, this isn't how we're going to fix it. You talking S on the coaches and this, that, and the other and blah, blah, blah. This isn't going to fix it. So you have a group that it's like they trust the coaches. Me, I was pretty indifferent. Like, I was okay with the you don't like the coaches on this side. You like the coaches. I was cool with everybody. I didn't have, like I said, I liked Marty. But I wasn't going to like Marty enough to, like, ruin my reputation within the locker room. You know what I mean? Like, it's a lot of different backgrounds. It's a lot of different personalities. And you could mess up with somebody. Like, I had my situations. Lord knows I did. I was on Football Story for dumb stuff. But anyway, you don't want to mess up what your reputation is in the locker room. You know, and that's pretty – it's a pretty – you know, pretty sacred place.
14: Let's get to why this topic was brought up, because we're not giving it the proper context.
15: Okay.
14: The Dallas Cowboys defense, obviously, is what they were referencing and having a players-only meeting because it struggled. Christian Parker, their defense coordinator, is a first your defensive coordinator, and it hasn't gone well. So there's talk of Mike Pettine joining their team in order to help out with that side of the ball, which, I mean, all that does is speaks volumes to, like, hey, man, this guy wasn't ready. And I would say this generally speaking, because this isn't like a black-white thing or offense-defense thing. Right now, we're seeing a lot of coordinators who have been thrusted into position to be coordinators who aren't ready this year. Is that a fair way of looking at it?
16: Yeah. It seems like a big storyline.
14: I feel like it's been a big-time storyline, a big-time topic of conversation. It doesn't matter if it's defense, offense, you know, whatever. It's just like, for some reason, I don't know if the NFL is intent on pushing, you know, new faces, new names, guys to get in the mix because teams are tired of recycling over the same coaches. But I do get a sense that many of these teams who have recycled through some coaches who are probably good coaches, good head coaches, they've probably done so because it's them. It's not the coach. It's the organization. It's the dysfunction there. It's the way it's run. It's not giving those guys enough of a chance and an opportunity. And so if the NFL is, you know, behind the scenes trying to prop up or push up a lot of these younger hot names and whatever, or maybe it's the agents behind it. I'm not sure who, but the truth of the matter is some of these guys don't have enough experience. And obviously you have to gain experience at some point by calling plays or calling a defense. But it feels like this year that's been, at least at this point of the season, more of an issue for teams and more of a topic we've been discussing. So I don't know what you want to do with that. I'm just saying I'm not sure what the motivation is behind it. Again, all these younger guys who are getting propped up into spots where, like, maybe they don't quite belong yet.
16: And it almost feels like coaches feel the heat more so now than ever, so they're looking for fall guys. D'Amico Ryans took over play calling duties. We talked about the Sean Payton stuff. You know, Mike McDaniel and that whole fiasco with the Chargers is going on. So it does feel like, well, I'm not going down. Like, I'm not taking all the blame for this. Let me put it on somebody else. And so it feels like coordinators are the guys that are getting a lot of the heat
14: they're
16: now.
14: Getting compensated well for it. You know, I mean, if they're the fall guy, it's like, all right, I'm getting paid $3 million a year. I'll go ahead and take this golden parachute. You know, I mean, look at Chip Kelly, for example. Mm. A three-year deal last year, $6 million per year. They can him. How many games in this season?
16: Oh.
14: He's just $18 million guaranteed.
16: Yeah, I think he got 11 or 12 maybe. Yeah, something like that.
14: And now you look at him and his team's balling in the Big Ten right now.
16: Now, here's the good news for Cowboys fans, right? The good news is it does appear, based on the trend, that Dan Quinn might find himself out of a gig in Washington, which would open up the door for a return Dan Quinn to Dallas. Mm-hmm. They loved him. And there was a lot
15: loved
16: of talk
15: him enough that, to make him the head coach.
16: Yeah, that they wanted to try and, you know, make Dan Quinn the guy there. So at least
15: there's no way he parlays that into another head coaching gig, though, right?
16: No.
15: This
16: chance.
15: Is it.
16: That's it.
15: Just coordinator at this point.
16: Yeah. Which sucks because he's such a good guy, and what he's going to be labeled for is the Super Bowl collapse and this disaster that's taken place in Washington. Mm.
14: But think about how close he's gotten to two Super Bowls.
16: Yes. Yeah.
14: I mean, they were an NFC championship game. They were close, obviously, to winning the one. I mean, it's just, I don't know. I'm never going to say never, right? Time passes by. I think now more than ever, we tend to forget what happened 2, 3, 4, 5 years ago. So I'm not going to say he's not going to have another opportunity at some point to be a head coach if this is it in Washington.
15: It just doesn't. Yeah. I mean, that doesn't
14: like I look at Josh McDaniels.
15: How many times?
14: I look at what
15: he
14: does offensively, and I sit there and say, like, he's been a head coach twice.
15: Like what about, some point what people, about how many three-time head coaches have there been?
16: Lovey Smith, but he was in Houston for about an hour. So, like, if that's true, like, he got one and done in Houston. And other than that, was Rex Ryan a three-time head coach? He had the Jets, the Bills. No, he was only two. There's not a lot.
15: Yeah. I think that's a hard one. That's a hard one because if you've proven that, like I was surprised Raheem Morris got another gig.
14: You want the list? I've got the list.
16: All right.
14: All right, we've got one, an active one right now. Can you guess who that is?
16: Do you want game show music?
15: I already
16: Mark, we
14: if we had game show music,
15: I can't do it because I was already looking.
16: I love this. It's my favorite.
14: You're already looking at it?
15: I was already looking.
16: Doesn't
14: matter. So you know who the active one is then?
15: Yes.
16: All right.
14: Then answer it. Say it.
15: There's Mike McCarthy.
16: Come on, man.
14: There you go.
15: Well,
14: Radio 4matics, guys. Yeah. Radio 4matics.
16: Damn
14: you have to
16: it.
14: Wait
16: well, no,
14: on
16: I
14: game show
16: guess.
14: Music. God forbid we're up against it.
16: I wanted to guess. I wanted my opportunity,
15: name another
16: man.
15: One.
16: Current?
14: Name another one, Jonas.
15: No, not current. Name
14: no,
15: another
14: there's
15: one.
14: There's only one current.
16: But Marty Schottenheimer.
15: Nope.
14: Marty Schottenheimer's one.
15: Oh, right. Is he?
16: I don't like see him. Seven teams.
14: He's got four different teams, dude.
15: Okay, go ahead.
14: Cleveland, well, Kansas City,
16: how
14: Washington,
16: many are there?
14: There's... decent amount. You said Lovey Smith. That was one of them.
16: Lovey Smith, Mike McCarthy, Marty Schottenheimer. Belichick only did two. Damn, there's one that's obvious that I'm just... totally
14: there's a few that are more obvious than people will think. But again... this is my point.
16: Mike
14: you guys
16: Shanahan,
14: are making my point.
16: Mike Shanahan, no.
14: Mike Shanahan's one.
16: Is he really? More than yeah. two?
14: The Raiders, Broncos, Washington.
16: Oh, that's right. He was with the Raiders.
15: I did not even
14: you're,
15: remember
14: you're proving the point Al because Davis people tend him. To forget over a long period of time. So
16: yeah, that's yeah. Al Davis got rid
15: it's
16: of him.
15: Not
16: but he
15: many
16: went to
15: of
16: Denver.
15: Them, though. And
14: okay,
15: you know who's
14: I'll
15: not
14: go, I'll go through the list. I'll go through the list. Wade Phillip
15: Wade
14: coached
15: Phillip.
14: Six
15: yeah.
14: different
16: oh,
14: teams.
16: Oh, yes. Okay. Wade Phillips
15: talk,
16: is everywhere.
15: Talk about cronies.
14: Bill Parcells. Coached four
16: yes,
14: different teams.
16: Of course.
14: Yeah. Okay, that's rather obvious.
15: Yeah.
14: Pete Carroll coached three Pete teams. Yep. Jets, Patriots, and obviously the Seahawks. You guys already mentioned Marty. Yep. You mentioned both Mikes, Shanahan and McCarthy. John Fox, another
16: John
14: one that
16: Fox.
14: I thought
16: yeah.
14: you guys might come to mind. Because he did coach the Bears at the end of his
15: yep.
14: career.
15: Yep.
14: Chuck Knox.
16: Yeah. Which,
15: you don't know
14: one.
15: The name.
16: It's my
15: Chuck
16: dad.
15: Knox.
16: My dad's
14: He had two stints with the Rams, though. So technically, I mean, I guess you'd say.
16: And the Seahawks, right?
14: Yep, Seahawks, Bills, and then two stints with the Rams. Dick Vermeil, we did not mention. The Eagles, Rams.
15: That's
14: got to
15: be winding
14: Kansas
15: up
14: City,
15: the list.
16: Chiefs. Yeah.
14: Sid Gilman.
15: Never heard of him.
14: Was good enough to do that a few times.
15: Yeah, I mean, yeah. Or was he? So. He was good with relationships. These are relationship
16: people.
15: Yeah.
14: These are relationship people.
15: Yeah, they got good relationships with. Golly, you're just going to keep getting jobs.
16: Yeah,
15: I don't even know your name.
16: It does ask the question. Ric Flair used to say this about his title reigns.
14: I can keep going if you guys want. We got Norv Turner.
16: Oh, yeah, Norv.
14: Yeah, yeah. Guy by the name of Forrest Gregg, who coached with the Packers, Browns, and Bengals.
15: How long ago was that?
14: I don't know. This list isn't providing me a
15: years.
14: List. Now, do we count interims? Do we count interims?
15: No. I don't.
16: No.
14: Okay. Because I'll say if you count interims, then you've actually got a lot. Like the Pat Shermers, Todd Bowles falls in that category, Romeo Crennel.
16: Because that's just, hey, we fired a guy. We got a veteran coach on the staff who's done it before. We'll let him coach the remaining seven games.
15: No.
14: Okay. All right. Another name for you, Mike Mularkey.
15: Mike Mularkey.
16: Oh yeah.
15: No Malarks.
14: Yep.
16: Fired after
14: a
16: playoff.
14: If you want.
16: Mike Mularkey fired after a playoff appearance with the Titans.
14: Yeah. Yeah. beg for that now. Dan Reeves, another one.
15: Love Dan Reeves.
14: Mm-hmm.
15: I wanted to play for Dan Reeves.
14: The last one is Jack Pardee.
15: Jack Pardee, yeah.
14: It's kind of back there, though. But Bears, which I thought Jonas might get. Also Houston Oilers and then Washington as well.
16: I remember
14: so
16: Houston.
14: If we're not including interim tags, that is your list of coaches in the NFL who've coached for three different teams. Again, my point is, though, over a period of time, people tend to forget. And for some of these coaches, there's no... doubt about their offensive or defensive, you know, prowess, right? Like Dan Quinn's great defensive mind. You know, we just heard a clip with Micah Parsons yesterday talking about how much he loves him, playing for him, and you know, that's Jaden Daniels probably is gonna get him fired now with that. So like those guys tend to, you know, resurface again after a period of time. And by the way, he has had a lot of success despite what, you know, contrary to what we think, like his win-loss record isn't that bad when you're looking at guys who've never coached before. And then comparing it to a guy like him, like right now, his total in his head coaching career, he's one game under .500, despite whatever you think about what's happened in Washington, he's only one game under 500.
16: I also think that it depends on if you leave on your own or you're fired. Because Parcells, I think he left on his own in majority of those.
14: You're saying if Dan Quinn just steps down now, he'll have a better chance?
16: No, because I don't think that's happening. No, I don't think he wants his last game to be that result. I just think that the discussion about it, like Josh McDaniels is never getting another opportunity. Like it's just
14: I disagree with you.
16: You think he really will? Based on those two disasters?
14: I think he will in the future.
16: Wow.
14: I think you're underestimating one, how good some of these guys interview. Those situations too. I mean, really, we'll see what happens this year, the rest of this year for Clint Kubiak and the Raiders, but it feels like it may be more of a Raiders problem than it is the head coaching problem. I mean, obviously they got rid of Gruden. He had him on a decent path for a minute and then that didn't work. So it's been a hard place to allow anyone to win. Yeah. So again, two points to this. Yes, he'll get another head coaching job at some point in the future because he's a good coach. We see that with what their offenses have always looked like. But also, we have a short-term memory. But more than anything else, I think we've got an issue with our organizations and how they're run. And that you can say it's a player thing because, this guy didn't last or he couldn't make it or whatever else. But it's also, it has an impact on our coaches. Like, we don't give these coaches enough time to figure out what the hell they're capable of doing. And that could be at the coordinator level now, but even the head coaching level for that matter.
16: There's a better chance of my dead dog driving my truck home than Josh McDaniels getting another job in the NFL.
14: How heavy was that dog, by the way? About 245 pounds?
16: Why do you embellish it? You knew he was 388 at peak.
15: Now 388.
16: So, but that's neither here nor there. By the way, there's no time like October.
14: Sticks would have just dominated.
16: The NLCS is here, streaming live on Fox One. The back-to-back World Series champs, Dodgers, down 0-3.
14: That's my bitch.
16: Against the top-seeded Brewers in an NLCS rematch.
15: Hike his leg right on him.
16: One series from the World Series. Stream the MLB postseason live on Fox One. All right, it's coming up next here.
14: Snagged him with that pimp hand.
16: Apparently, somebody in the world of sports is running out of money. We'll get into that for you right here on FSR. And Pootie this. We talk sports every morning, but what's helping us get through those early alarms, those long commutes and busy days? 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

0: Really?
1: Yeah. Jonas is trying to draw attention to the tweet he just sent you and I.
0: I didn't. What do you mean? Did I send something? I didn't remember. What was that? Oh. I mean, it's just weird behavior. I don't know if that gentleman went to Clemson, but
1: it's called grab ass.
2: Literally.
0: Yeah. All right. Well, it is two pros and a cup of Joe here on Fox Sports Radio. LeVar Arrington.
2: The one of the day, huh?
0: Brady Quinn, Jonas Knox with you. We are going to hand out an award coming up here on the show. That'll be yours, and we'll call it about 15 minutes from now. By the way, the football season is heating up, and every week feels bigger with DraftKings. DraftKings now live in all 50 states, one app, all the football nationwide. Right now, use the promo code 2PROS. 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Again, that's promo code 2PROS at DraftKings. The crown is yours. So there's a thought that because of the rising NIL costs for players and coaches, that they could actually stop manufacturing the EA Sports college football game. So this from Mike Straw of Insider Gaming, that EA Sports college football might disappear due to those rising payments. When the series, this is according to Mike Florio, when the series returned in 2025, players received $600 each. By 2027, it increased to $1,500. So it's made it harder for the game to make enough money to justify. And they said it's not just NIL. EA Sports, in order to make the game authentic, has to strike licensing deals with the schools, the bowl games, and the coaches. Ultimately, if the money going out isn't sufficiently offset by the money coming in, the series will be canceled. So for everybody that was excited for the return of EA Sports college football, apparently you can blame NIL as to why this is going to become a problem.
2: That's why people ain't making the money that they used to make. it ain't going the way that it used to go.
1: You don't have your free. You can't take advantage of little student athletes and name image likeness anymore. Oh, boo-hoo.
2: Yeah, boo-hoo. Yeah.
1: $500 million. $500 million when the franchise returned college football at 25, it generated $500 million in the first 2 weeks alone.
2: And you blame it on
1: so NIL. I hope people, when they hear this, realize that EA Sports, that's revenue. It's not obviously profit, but they're still generating a ton. And like, you don't need to be crying poor about this because you have to pay the players too. Like, boo-hoo. All right. If you want to do a game that people love to play, that really probably should have been, which was the start of a lot of players getting paid in general, should have always been the case. So EA Sports will find a way probably to make this work once there is some sort of unionization, I would imagine, of the players. And then they can kind of go to the union and figure out a group licensing deal.
0: Yeah,
1: and that's ultimately how they need to reduce or slow the cost of the players, by and large, their name, image, and likeness.
0: Do some of these players are getting these big checks? So a debt of gratitude to Ed O'Bannon, because he's the guy, and I feel like he kind of gets lost in the conversations. Like, he was really the one who was pushing for this, with the video game and whatnot. And I don't know what he got.
1: By the way, the overall financial boost that this game provided EA Sports, and this is based off EA's like quarterly net bookings or whatever, surpassed $1.2 billion in quarter one of last year. And so the projections are now the total estimated payouts to players will be $20 million this year and probably next year. $20 million. And yet in Q1, all right, this is a year ago, EA's quarterly net booking, their highs, it surpassed $1.2 billion.
2: And they claim in poor.
1: Yeah,
2: that's crazy.
1: Jesus.
2: That's crazy.
0: Are you guys?
2: We're going to have to do away with it.
1: Oh no, we don't. This is a public media campaign for people to put more pressure on players, right? At a time where like they're proving their worth, they have all the power, but yet we've got fans who are DMing them because of some bet, and so they're threatening their lives or saying heinous things to them. We've got a sports game that's being a bunch of cheap asses that doesn't want to pay them what their worth is. So they put forth a campaign. It's, this may go away in general. So more people can then just slide in their DMs, tell them what a selfish jerk they are for getting paid. even though that's why you show up to the game. That's why you're playing with them.
0: Are you guys in the game?
2: I'm not in the game.
0: You're not in the game?
1: I have no idea.
2: If you know my history, I didn't even sign a GLA when I went to the league.
1: That's right.
2: I was always standing on business.
1: On his own.
0: By the way, Brady, that's
1: standing on business.
0: That's a general licensing agreement. Just want to put you up on game.
2: Oh, yeah. Good job, Jonas.
0: You got it, man.
1: So you didn't sign your GLA? You weren't a part of anything the union did?
2: I wanted people
1: to understand, you know, if you do sign your GLA, typically how it works is you have to, you know, if you're in some sort of sponsorship or advertisement, you're there with a group of other players, mm-hmm. and you don't get the full amount of what you would be paid. There's a portion that goes to you, but obviously the portion goes to the rest of the union too, which, look, I mean, philosophically speaking, I'm probably more aligned with you than I would be doing a union. And the top players of college football are probably feeling something similar. That's why they're ultimately able to capitalize, you know, by saying to EA Sports, like, yeah, you can't put my name, image, and likeness in it.
2: Yeah. I just wanted more information.
1: Jeremiah Smith, you know?
2: I just wanted more information, and the information that I was requesting was not being made readily available, which was a red flag. And then there was like several more red flags that were raised, and I'm like, the way you guys are trying to get me to sign this document is just doesn't add up to me. And so I didn't sign it. And they still went ahead and did it anyway.
0: Oh, really?
2: Oh, yeah. They put my cards out there and put me on the game. And then I got a hold of them with my legal team and got a little, you know.
0: Yeah.
2: We had to come back to the table and have the conversation again. But
0: yeah. Didn't the same thing? Didn't Marvin Harrison Jr. have the same issue when he was coming out? Like he wasn't.
1: Yeah, but it's only going to continue to happen because, again, these players aren't used to having to deal with a union. You know, they're able to truly maximize their market ability in college, whether that's via from a playing standpoint or off the field. So once they get into the NFL, then you're a part of a union and it changes things. And there's players who've kind of felt this way for a while, but they usually, you know, toe the line and get in line with the union to help the past players, the future players, and then obviously some of the guys who aren't, you know, who are helping them in their career but aren't necessarily, you know, going to get their face on a video game or be as big of a part of the video game.
0: I do have a, you know, a way to kind of fix the issue for people if this doesn't
2: fix it.
0: Well, if it does go down this road, and let's say they discontinue the EA college sports game, which people loved, you know, they love the game. Mm-hmm. So here's how you kind of work around
2: how that. You work around it.
0: You get off your fat ass, you put the joystick down and go get a real football and start throwing it around a little bit. Enough's enough. Get outside, stop staying locked on a screen playing fantasy with some player that you're never going to be because you don't even know how to hold a football, let alone throw it, and go do something about it. And stop complaining because players want a little bit more money and they can't fix your Dorito eating candy ass need to play some video game to get all up in arms because all of a sudden it got taken away from you. Enough's enough. Get outside, play actual football, live in reality, take off the VR goggles.
2: Mm. Well done.
0: Just trying
2: Jones.
0: To help, man.
2: Well done.
0: Least I could do.
2: That's your plea.
0: Trying to help you guys.
2: Get
0: man.
2: America up off their asses.
0: Well, I mean, they're DMing you guys.
2: Obesity is up. You know.
0: They're DMing you guys.
2: Enrollment to
0: it's
2: our
0: terrible,
2: military
0: man.
2: Forces is
0: we got
2: down.
0: We got empty parks everywhere.
2: But you got a company generating billions of dollars off of a video game and complaining that they got to make the money make
1: We're
2: sense.
1: We're not paying them enough.
2: That's wild. That's America, Jack, these days. Got fat asses sitting on couch playing, sitting in their little game consoles, yeah, living in these alternate universes.
0: Fat
2: like,
0: ass.
2: Get your ass off the couch. Go outside. Do something. You don't see kids playing outside no more. Like, I mean, where I live, I see a lot of kids riding their bikes. I see them riding their bikes, but you don't see, like...
0: Scooters, too.
2: You don't... Yeah, well, those e-bikes is like, that's the jam.
0: That's
2: everybody's
0: such a cheat
2: got
0: code.
2: And that's even to the point of sitting your ass on the couch.
0: Yeah.
2: You got off the couch, but
0: right.
2: You're using a motorized bike. Right. You're not even pedaling. You're not even pedaling. Son of a bitch. You're not even pedaling.
0: You got to earn the incline. All right. You got to stand up on the bike and go through, and they don't have to do any of that.
2: Fat as hell on that bike.
0: Fat ass.
2: All you got to do is hit your power, and you. I mean, I'm big too, so I'm right there with y'all. But I'm just saying, if I could talk bad to myself about being fat, I'm gonna talk bad to y'all too. Your lazy ass is up.
1: Damn.
0: Remember the movie Wildcats?
2: Of course.
0: With Goldie Hawn?
2: Of course.
0: Where her boyfriend or whoever comes over and there's that big guy
2: who's
0: in the kitchen. And she goes,
2: he was smart as hell.
0: She's talking to him. And the one guy comes over and he's like getting in her face about something. And he says, I'll do it for $10.
2: I'll do it for $10.
0: He's like, you keep your fat ass out of this. And he knocks him out and goes, no charge.
2: No charge. He knocked his ass out.
0: But yeah, pick up a football.
2: Or a basketball.
0: Yeah, anything.
2: Or a volleyball or a soccer ball. Do something outside. And do it, like, how about have a friend? Like, do it outside with some friends, you know?
0: Yeah,
2: like,
0: but not that German robot we saw that was groping people.
2: Yeah.
0: You see that on the news, Brady? This robot in Germany got...
2: walking around grabbing booties.
0: Detained by police because he was grabbing girls.
2: And humping them.
0: That's where we're at.
2: The police... detained him.
0: They detained him.
2: A robot. I wondered, did they put him in cuffs? Like, what?
1: Know, well, I was thinking, like, couldn't the robot just break out if he wanted to?
2: I mean,
0: probably.
2: Or when his battery dies, like, is he really doing a, like, is there really a punishment here? Like, hey, my battery's dead.
0: You keep it up, we're gonna unplug you.
2: We're not gonna charge you back up.
1: We're gonna find out about all those reserve batteries. You know that they've got actually more juice than they want us to realize. Because those robots are going to wake back up.
2: Speaking of, I know we're late, but did y'all see the whole gas thing? The guy that, like, measured the gas, and it, like, he didn't put it in his car. He put it in, like, a measuring dip.
1: Yeah.
2: To measure how much he was getting, like, what it was charging him for the gallon.
1: Yeah.
2: And it was way less. Mm-hmm. Y'all didn't see that? Like, it was on the news. Like, he was measuring it. Now, it created this whole thing where...
0: It's like $6.50 a gallon out here right now.
2: And it wasn't giving you the full gallon. At that $6.50, you wasn't getting the full gallon.
0: Crazy, man. Because of that, I'm going to break. It's two pros and a cup of Joe here at Fox Sports Radio, and we're handing out an award next here on FSR.
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22: 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A black man from the projects comes forward with information about the case.
24: He says the police are his friends.
22: But out of nowhere, he goes from star witness to prime suspect.
24: 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They turn on him.
22: 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Lee Harris is sentenced to 90 years.
25: I get 90 years for killing somebody I have never seen.
22: Behind bars, Lee finds an unlikely ally in his cellie, Robert. The pair are like chalk and cheese. There's no way their paths would ever cross on the outside. But as a fellow inmate, Robert sees through the lies and vows to do the unthinkable. Clear Lee's name.
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0: Two pros and a cup of Joe, Fox Sports Radio. LeVar Arrington, Brady Quinn, Jonas Knox with you here. Coming up top of next hour, about 10 minutes from now, we're going to catch up with our guy, Albert Breer. That'll be yours right here on FSR. But right now, it is time for our Express Pros Pro of the Week. And the Pro of the Week goes to...
1: Rodgers gets a snap back, throws to Warren out on the right. He is clobbered by Stewart as he throws the ball. But here goes Jalen Warren down the right sideline. He's going to go all the way. 80 yards for a touchdown for Jalen Warren. Caught the short pass. Rodgers took a wallop, and Warren did the rest. Rodgers under center as Warren is alone setback. Gets the snap, turns, gives. Warren starts left, cuts back to the right, finds a hole, bursts through the middle, breaks through to the clear. Jalen Warren racing into the end zone for a Pittsburgh Steelers touchdown, a 50-yard gallop for Jalen Warren.
0: Steelers Radio Network on the call. 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It goes to Jalen Warren, 101 yards rushing on the ground, including that 50-yard rushing touchdown. He had six grabs for 87 yards, an 80-yard receiving touchdown involved in one of those in the win over the Indianapolis Colts. Congratulations to Jalen Warren of the Steelers. Your Express Pros Pro of the Week. 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

0: Slow traffic right now on 62 eastbound approaching Himrod. Also, 422 west is slow at Wick Avenue. 82 getting busy east and west at Holland Wilson as well. See any problems? Let us know at 330-305-1159. I'm Pat Butler from the Total Traffic Center.
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3: Major League Baseball, NLCS Game 3. The Brewers take down the Dodgers 6-2 to take a commanding 3-0 lead in this best-of-7 NLCS. The Brewers took the lead in the first inning on a Jackson Chourio leadoff home run. The Dodgers would retake the lead temporarily in the sixth on a Will Smith 2-RBI double. Then the big blow would come in the seventh.
4: 3-2 pitch and driven to right. Deep, Tucker back, track, bye-bye baseball! Two-run blast, and the Brewers are back on top of the seventh.
3: Brewers Radio Network, as Jake Bowers, Garrett Mitchell went back-to-back to give the Brewers a lead they would not relinquish and put them one win away from appearing in the World Series. Game 4 tomorrow, pushed back to 8 o'clock because they're expecting inclement weather in Cleveland for the ALCS. Game 3 of that series will now be played at 1 o'clock Eastern Time. I'm Kevin Wired.
1: It's two pros and a cup of Joe.
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1: Jonas Knox.
6: 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Funny how?
1: Brady Quinn.
7: Well, that's brilliant.
1: College Football Hall of Famer LeVar Arrington.
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1: It's two pros and a cup of Joe.
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1: 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Here's Brady Quinn, LeVar Arrington, and Jonas Knox.

0: don't. don't ever do it again. Don't.
1: Is this Patty? You have to change the song.
0: You might have to. I was ready to get into it, and then Patty started dancing to it, and I was like, I'm out. I was immediately out.
2: We might have, the song was ruined by Head Durst over there, who decided to.
3: It's a banger song, man.
0: go ahead, Dad. Go ahead, do it again. Let me see. Maybe I misjudged. No, go ahead. Get on back up. Go on. Get on back up. Come on, get up, Patty. Jump up, Pat. Yeah, come on, Patty. Yeah. Bang that head, Pat. Bang that big ass head. Yeah.
1: Now, can I admit something to you, LeVar?
0: Yeah.
1: I sent this email yesterday to change songs.
0: To have it yesterday.
1: No.
2: Why does Brady have so much pull here?
1: I sent the email yesterday after the show, and it's on today.
0: Oh, okay.
2: Why has he got so much pull?
1: You clearly don't send the email to the right person.
0: I'm not going to entertain that. All I'm going to say is you're Brady Quinn. So when you request things like
1: the man's name is Pretty Ricky. All right,
0: I'm just saying.
1: If you don't know it, you better get it to Pretty Ricky.
0: I'm just saying we had an exchange yesterday based off of like requests that get filled around here and requests that don't get filled, and you know we had a little moment yesterday. It's all good though, you know. It's all good.
1: I just don't know who you're talking to half the time when you're doing this.
0: It gets done. That's all I'll say. It gets done.
1: Eventually. It might take a month, but eventually.
0: Yeah.
1: Also, did we just get a new nickname for Patty?
2: Yeah, Head Durst.
0: Head Durst.
1: Patty, what size hat do you wear?
0: 9.
3: Yeah, actually, no, that's Var's right.
2: A 9.
0: A 9.5.
1: You were a 9?
3: It was either, I think it was 8.5 or 9. Var, I'll give credit to Var.
1: There's
3: it was
1: a
3: right
1: big difference between 8.5 and a 9.
0: You know, let me tell you something. Remember. If you wear a 9, because I was joking, if you wear a 9, you truly have one of the largest heads I've ever heard of.
2: Do you know?
3: It's somewhere in 8.
2: You know
3: to
2: who
3: 9.
2: Else? You know who else wears a 9? A Silo. That's what wears a 9.
1: Damn, real quick, Patty.
2: Shocking.
1: Didn't you have a snapback on that was on the last snap?
3: Yeah. No. Yes, you're right. Correct.
1: I remember seeing it at Super Bowl, and I was thinking to myself, damn, that hat's holding on for dear life.
0: Patty does got a big-ass head.
3: I do. Does.
0: Are you smart? Like, is that just empty storage space?
2: No,
0: or
2: do, no.
0: you, do you use that big-ass head?
3: No, I use it. Just not in a lot, in just different ways.
0: Okay.
2: By the way, I went to elementary school with a kid who had a giant, I mean, his head was
0: jug
2: huge.
0: Head.
2: And the story was, when he was younger, his head was so heavy that when he would crawl around on the carpet, he would get carpet burns on his forehead
0: because
2: he couldn't lift it up off the ground.
0: Dang. Okay. Big ass head, little baby.
2: Like he's walking around with a kettlebell on his shoulders.
0: Dang.
2: Enough's enough. Guys, get it together. It is 2 Pros and a Cup of Joe here on Fox Sports Radio. LeVar Arrington, Brady Quinn, Jonas Knox with you. And right now, it is time to welcome in the man himself. We don't know what size hat he wears, and it doesn't matter. He's Albert Breer, senior NFL reporter, lead content strategist at themmqb.com, and you can get him on X at Albert Breer. AB, good morning.
4: Hey, I got a big-ass head, too. Like, I had to... I'm probably, like, on a snapback, like... You know, it's like probably like 3 or 4 left. If you're on the last one, is that where he's at?
0: No,
1: he's on the last one.
0: AB, we've seen your head before. You're not in this class. He's out of your head class.
1: You ever see Cliffhanger where he's like holding on? Like, imagine the beginning of the movie Cliffhanger. That's like essentially that last snap for Patty when he puts his hat on.
0: He's examining his head right now. It's as big as you thought it was the last time you checked on it, Patty.
4: Now he's not going to be able to look at himself in the mirror again the same way, guys. Like, see what you've done?
0: No, he's aware. He's been aware. This is not new. Patty's good.
1: He might have to be one of those big mirror guys anyway. You know?
4: My son is sitting down right now, and he's like, he just Googled South Park. Like, so that's what he thought of when.
0: He looks just like him. Patty looks just like Carmen. He looks exactly like Carmen.
1: Cartman.
0: That's it.
3: Butters
0: Cartman.
3: Guy.
0: Yeah.
4: Well, he said he looks like me. That's what Steve said. Steve said he looks like
3: Gang Hang.
2: AAV, I got to ask you about a former Ohio State Buckeye, or I guess once a Buckeye, always a Buckeye, but now no longer a Cardinal. What went into the Marvin Harrison Jr. trade from Arizona standpoint, sending him to Houston?
4: Well, like he, you know, this was there was a piece of this that was definitely strategic. He hired, you know, a couple of agents, experienced guys, and Todd France and Torrey Dandy from Athletes First about a month ago, and they were able to keep this under wraps, but they started working it then, and I think, you know, Marvin saw the writing on the wall. Michael Wilson got paid, Trey McBride got paid, Jeremiah Love was the third overall pick. There's only so many resources to go around on offense, and so, you know, I think part of this is like looking at it and saying, what's my future here? And obviously, like, I think, you know, like a bunch of things over the last year and a half have sort of gotten in his head. So I think the Cardinals were amenable to the idea of like, yeah, maybe everybody could use a clean break here, but they weren't going to give him away. So this whole process over the last month had to be clean. And they couldn't really have it out there because you didn't want to be in some sort of fire sale situation. Obviously, they're able to find a suitor, the two GMs, you know, Monty Ossenfort in Arizona and Nick Caserio in Houston, worked together for years in New England, so there's a strong relationship there. Look, guys, like I don't think there are a lot of teams that would have paid the price that Houston did to go and get him. So, you know, the hope is for Houston that getting back with his college quarterback and getting into D'Amico Ryan's environment is going to help him become the tougher, more rugged player that he needs to be to succeed as, you know, when it comes to his style of play in the NFL. But, you know, obviously it's a big, big gamble by Houston. And I think for Arizona, the idea of coming away with a second round pick, given, you know, everything that's happened over the course of the last 2.5 years, wasn't, of course, an ideal ending, but at least gives them a valuable asset going forward.
0: How much do you think that played a part in, my bad, I just want to follow up on, how much do you think that this played a part? I know we're mentioning what it means for Marvin, but how much does this play a part for C.J. Stroud? Because C.J. Stroud seems to be, you know, in this space where it could go one way or the other with what he's got going on with his career as well. How much of this, you know, the familiarity between the two of them, the success they had, how much do you think that this is more maybe about C.J. Stroud than it is even about Marvin Harrison Jr.?
4: I think it is, like, to a degree. You know, I certainly think, you know, CJ's played well through 5 weeks, right? Like, and so despite the 1-4 start, they're happy with where he's at. I know the defensive players really think that he's played well and felt almost bad about, like, not playing at their level through much of the first month of the season. Here's the way I look at it, LeVar, and this is just me talking. The more you can put around CJ Stroud, the better environment you can create for CJ Stroud, the cleaner read you're going to get on who he is as a player, which ultimately is going to inform you on whether or not you should give him the massive contract he's looking for. Obviously, they explored looking at and extending him this offseason. It didn't work out. And the underlying thing when he walks away from, you know, the offers that they made to him is, I want to be paid at the top of the market. So now the question for Houston is, do we do that? Do we go to that length with C.J. Stroud? And having Marvin Harrison, a receiver who, you know, has high-end ability, but also is somebody he's really comfortable with, should help them get a cleaner read on not only who C.J. is right now, but who C.J. could be for the next 5 or 10 years as they decide whether or not to go to the financial lengths that he wants them to go to keep him. Mm.
1: Hey, Albert, in your mind, what didn't work for Marvin in Arizona? I painted the picture earlier this week. I mean, you've had a Hall of Fame receiver who, if you asked me for a comp out of college, who Marvin Harrison Jr. kind of reminded me of, I might have said Larry Fitzgerald when he was coming out of Pitt. Yeah. But, like, why didn't that work? And don't give me the quarterback situation thing, because Fitzgerald had that his entire career. He played for a bunch of different guys. Like, it wasn't just that. He didn't look like the same player at all.
4: I agree. And it's interesting, Brady. I think a piece of it really goes back to like the type of receiver he is. Now, I remember going to their camp after his rookie year, and he had good, not great numbers his rookie year. And somebody there said to me, hey, look at the history of bigger receivers in the NFL. They generally take a little longer to develop. And I went back and I looked at Julio and I looked at Fitz and I looked at, you know, all these bigger body guys, Andre Johnson, and it was correct. You know, like a lot of those guys were right in the range statistically that Marvin was as a rookie. So, like, I think, like, coming out of his rookie year, they were on target. Now, since, I think, to some degree, what's become exposed, and it's an interesting thing, is that, you know, like, you, like with a bigger player at that position, you are generally going to need to be pretty tough and pretty rugged. And I just think he hasn't to this point in his career. Now, you can point to whatever you want, you know, as reasons why, all of that. But the way I've had it explained to me is when you got the bigger body guys, they don't get away from defenders the same way smaller guys do. And their bodies are big targets. So they're going to take a lot of damage. And you need to have a certain edge to you. You need to have a certain toughness to you to play that way in the NFL. And Marvin still needs to prove that he has it. And that's sort of what's gotten him to this point of his career. Now, I don't think that's all of it. I think to some degree, you know, there's that. And then he's not as productive as he was in college. So does it get in his head a little bit? And, you know, like then all this stuff gets tangled up. And that's where I think you get to the point where it's like, okay, he needs a fresh start. And to me, then the bigger question becomes, can you instill toughness and ruggedness that maybe wasn't there or hasn't been there yet into a player at 24 years old? That to me is the operative question going forward. And I think D'Amico and Nick Kasarian and all those guys in Houston are betting that they can. And betting that it's that's there in Marvin Harrison, it's just he needs to be in the right environment to pull that out of him. And we'll see what happens. You know, I think getting around to Nico Collins, who's a really physical receiver, maybe that helps him. Getting back with CJ, maybe that helps him. But I think that's really the crux of it, right? Like, is that he needs to get tougher. He needs to get more rugged. He's a good kid. He works his ass off, maybe almost to his detriment, where these things can get in his head a little bit. But I think the potential is still there, and we'll see if Houston can pull it out of him.
2: He's Albert Breer, senior NFL reporter, lead content strategist at the MMQB.com. Get him on X at Albert Breer, joining us here on Fox Sports Radio. How hot is the seat for Dan Quinn at this moment?
4: Well, I mean, if you're talking about the end of the year, then yes, I think his job is on the line, right? Like, and I think he's coaching for his job this year. If you're talking about, like, at the moment, I think part of the issue here, guys, is, like who on that staff are you going to say, okay, like, we're going to make him the head coach for the rest of the year? And if you do that, what are you doing in the locker room and the development of some of the young guys that you have in there that are going to be part of?
2: Oh, no.
4: That to me is the question. That to me is the question, and whether or not like you're going to, whether or not like there's somebody on staff that can do it, and what the value is in doing it now. So, like I think Dan Quinn's going to get the rest of the year in all likelihood, but you know I think situations like what we saw on Sunday, obviously that can't happen. It can't happen again, and you know like they've got a lot of work to do. You know, if Dan Quinn and that staff are going to save their jobs.
0: What about Schottenheimer in Dallas?
4: So I would normally say, LeVar, no. Because Jerry, if you actually look at it, despite what his reputation might be, is very patient with his coaches. Over time, like, he has not been the knee-jerk guy who fires a guy after a year or two. There just isn't history of it with Jerry, right? That said, they've operated differently lately. They, over the last year, since trading Micah Parsons, have acted with more urgency than we've seen in the past. Even going back before Micah, like they traded for George Pickens. They have Kenny Clark as part of the Micah Parsons trade, which is a win now type of thing. They trade for Quinnen Williams a couple months after that. They traded for Rashawn Gary. They traded for Joey Porter. They've operated in a way that's a lot different than they generally have under Jerry Jones, since Jerry Jones bought the team in 1989. And I think the easy thing to do is look at that and say, okay, like, here's an older owner who's maybe feeling his mortality a little bit and wants to get another one. And so, like, that's the one thing that gives me pause. Like, they really like Schottenheimer. They're behind Schottenheimer there. But the one thing that gives me pause is that they have operated a little differently this year and over the last, you know, year plus than they have in the past.
1: Mm. What do you make of the Mike Pettin stuff about bringing him in to help out Christian Parker? Because it seems like their defense is the weak point.
4: Yeah, I wouldn't ignore it for sure. I definitely wouldn't ignore it. You know, like bringing in a guy who's got a lot of experience calling it, that's a red flag. And I don't think they did it with the idea like, yeah, we're getting rid of Christian Parker tomorrow. But that's another thing, Brady, that I would point out is something like that the Cowboys of 5 or 10 years ago probably wouldn't have done, you know? So, he's got background with Christian Parker, and that's great. I think that there could come a point where they would fire the coordinator in midseason. Generally, that's not how the Cowboys have operated in the past, but they've done different things over the course of the last year plus. My bigger question would be, is this like Matt Patricia 2 years ago in Philly? And what I mean by that is, or 3 years ago now in Philly. And what I mean by that is that year, so they brought in Sean Desai to run like the Vic Fangio scheme in 23 in Philly. Bright young coach, all the rest of it. And then midway through the year, they pull a plug on it, and they have Patricia on staff as like a senior advisor, and they put him in to run it. And I think like we'd agree, like Matt Patricia's a really good defensive mind, but he was running somebody else's defense. And so that didn't mean he couldn't call it, but it did mean like, okay, like, well, if I didn't build the defense, like when then something goes wrong, can I fix it? And as things kind of come undone over the course of a game, over the course of a week, over the course of a season, like if I didn't build the defense, am I capable of troubleshooting things that inevitably will come up? And that's what I wonder about with Pettin. Like, Pettin's not from the Vic Fangio school of defense. Christian Parker is, and that's the defense that they put in there. So are you going to be able, if you change coordinators, to put in somebody who doesn't have experience running that defense in midstream and say, yeah, go run it? It seems like a tough way to live if you're an NFL team and in particular the coach trying to run it.
0: I'm wondering, I'm curious, speaking of coaches, what were your reactions to Michael Parsons having such a candid response to the whole Dan Quinn situation and what happened, and him basically saying that he feels like, you know, that Jaden Daniels is going to cost him his job?
4: Well, I think for one, I think that's Micah standing up for his guy. You know, Micah and DQ are very close. And so, like, I think that's Micah standing up for Dan Quinn. But I think there's the reality to it, too, is I've watched that thing like 25 times. I'm sure you guys have too, right? Like, Jaden just lies there on the ground for 3 seconds. Like,
0: yes. Yes.
4: Stuff, right?
0: No awareness at all.
4: There's stuff there that's just inexplicable. Like, even if you aren't, I paused it, and, like, when I paused it, like, he's still on the ground, and three of his linemen are, like, lined up already. You know what I mean? Like, so, there's that part of it that to me is just so hard to wrap my head around. Like, how does that happen? Like, how are you in the... So, and I've talked to a bunch of coaches over the course of the last couple of days, and, you know, I've had a lot of people say, like, no, that's the quarterback. I promise you Dan Quinn went over that. I promise you Dan Quinn. Like, guys who know DQ, I promise you, like, that they were drilled on that, and they know what's going on, and they're aware in that situation of what they need to do. I can tell you this, too. Like, I go to all these training camps in the summer, right? And, like... The Commanders probably were the most 11-on-11 heavy camp that I went to. And it was all strategic, and because they wanted to get their coordinators up and running, right? They have two first-year coordinators. And,
5: you know, I looked at that, like, it's like, okay, so you're constantly in game situations in training camp. You're drilling this stuff. I mean, DQ even had the play clock at 38 seconds in camp, believe it or not, because he wanted his players to work faster. And isn't it crazy then that after all that, that's the situation they're in? I think what Micah said is the way a lot of coaches and players digested that situation, to be honest with you. It's like, what is the quarterback doing?
2: It seems like, I don't know, the court of public opinion on Jaden Daniels between last year, and yeah, there was injuries and all that, but then the whole five issue with LSU that was odd, and then that, what took place on Sunday, it seems like it's taken a hit. The reputation, the sort of, hey, he's the next, you know, budding star in the league. And it just seems like we're not even that far removed from that. And the conversation's completely changed.
5: Yeah. And that's how it goes, right? You know, I mean, people were crucifying Drake May 2 weeks ago. Now, like, some of those same people are saying the Patriots are going to the Super Bowl. And Caleb Williams, same thing. Like, how quickly things swung with him. You know, like, those are the two guys that Jaden was drafted with. Michael Penix was like on no one's radar, you know, a month ago. And now, like, it's like, oh, like, maybe he is the quarterback of the future in Atlanta. So, you know, like, I think it's just sort of the way things go at that position. The microscope's on all of those guys. And, you know, it's sort of life in the big city, right? Like, you know, if, you know, to whom a lot is given, a lot is expected. And, you know, like, that's the position that Jaden Daniels plays. And that's the life that you live when, you know, you're drafted where he was drafted, you play in the market that he's playing in, and you had the early success that he had.
2: Mm. Yeah, I mean,
1: what's the time frame or timetable on Mike McDaniels in with the Chargers? I mean, it feels like that thing's just, you know, it's waiting for something to happen.
5: Yeah, I don't know, because, like, the schedule gets tougher too, and, like, I think this is really where the personalities are tested, Brady. You know, it's actually fun being around those two, you know, in the off season and getting to see that a little bit. And, you know, like, it was sort of like, you know, like, it felt like kind of like an odd couple thing, like, oh, this could really work, but this is where it gets tested, right? This is why, like, a lot of people in the NFL had those questions about how that personality match is going to work. And so now we see. And, you know, like, they're 0-5. They go to Arrowhead this week. They have the bye, and that would be like a time potentially where you could make a change. And then after the bye, you got, you know, I can't remember the order of it, but in some order, the Rams, the Texans, and the Ravens, right? So it certainly isn't going to get any easier for that offense if you look at the teams they've got in front of them. I mean, four of the more difficult defenses to deal with in the NFL, I would say, right? In their next four games. And so, yeah, it'll be interesting to see how they handle it. And I think the other thing that's interesting about all of this too, guys, is, like, I, you know, Mike McDaniel and Jim Harbaugh are both, like, very, they're rooted in the run game, right? Like, their belief system, a lot of it is on being able to effectively run the ball, but they have very different ways of doing it. And, you know, like, so when we're talking about solutions and how they're going to get there, I wonder, like, how much Jim maybe wants to go and say, like, we need to go back to being who we've always been, and you know, how that winds up resonating with a coordinator who's done it a little bit differently than he has.
2: All right, AB, we got less than a minute, but let's get to the main event here.
5: Yeah,
2: do you feel that on Saturday the Ohio State Buckeyes will have beaten the Indiana Hoosiers by more than 3.5 points on Fox?
5: Yeah, Brady, you're going to be in Bloomington, right?
1: I will. I'm surprised you're not going to be there.
5: Yeah, it would have been fun to go. So I would say, I mean, like, I think if the offensive line plays well, we'll be all right. I think Ohio State wins something like 27-20.
2: Okay, so you're calling it. Nice little cover there. Okay.
5: Yeah.
2: So Ohio State and the under.
5: Your pick, right?
1: I will not give my pick, not until our show on Saturday.
5: Yeah,
1: but right. But I would say this. What's interesting is a lot of the games we've been going to of late, they just have not been high scoring. They've been more defensive battles. And so I'll be curious to see if teams get past 20. I think right. These are two really, really good defenses. And I just, you know, we'll see. But it's going to be a fun game. I can't wait.
5: Yeah. Right, so. Anyway, but yeah, I mean, all respect to Indiana. I mean, isn't it amazing that Indiana's like playing these sorts of games now?
0: We just had that conversation earlier. Yeah. To say that they're the top of the, like, there's two teams that are the tone setters, the teams that you got to beat, and it's Indiana. That's your
5: youth. Yeah, I mean, it's not just like, and it's like that. Now they've sustained it. You know what I mean? Like now, like here we are. 3 years into Cignetti, and like, no, like what we saw 2 years ago is real. You know, it's pretty wild.
1: By the way, yeah, and I think more so than that, like, it's, I don't think Indiana gets enough due respect. Like, people still in the college football community are like, oh, all right, like waiting for it to stop.
5: Well, I'm like, dude, that betting line.
1: What's that?
5: Look at the betting line. I mean, that's defending sure. national champion at home who hasn't lost in like almost 2 years, right? Like, yeah. And they're home dogs. Like, it's right.
1: But even then, like, you go ask an SEC fan, they're like, well, they ain't Bama. They're not. It's like, well, they're actually, they've been better than those teams the last 2 years.
5: They beat like, Bama in the Rose Bowl, right?
1: Right. Like, they went through those teams. And it's like, but do people not remember this?
5: Yeah. So. It's impressive. I mean, I've said this before. I mean, I about as impressive a coaching job, I think, in any sport that I've seen in my lifetime. It may be number one.
0: AB, I sincerely say this and truly mean this when I say it to you. I hope y'all lose.
2: Oh, no.
5: Well, actually, LeVar, I can say genuinely to you this week, I hope you guys win.
2: There you go.
0: Yeah, indeed. Indeed.
2: Albert Breer.
0: I'll take that.
2: Senior reporter.
0: He did turn the other cheek. I get what he...
2: Lead content strategist at the MMQB. Get him on X at Albert Breer. Thanks, AB. We appreciate it. We'll do it again next week.
5: All right, thanks, guys.
2: There he is. 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All right, it's coming up next here. 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

0: Things are still moving okay this morning on 80, 680, 11, 711, and the Turnpike. Traffic is jammed up, though, on 62 eastbound approaching Himrod. 422 west is slowing down as you make your way towards Wick Avenue. Also, 82 is heavy east and west at Holland Wilson. See a problem? Call 330-305-1159. I'm Pat Butler from the Total Traffic Center.
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6: The NFL has reduced the suspension of Rams O lineman Alaric Jackson. He'll now miss just one game for punching the Bills' Bradley Chubb Monday night. Patriots receiver A.J. Brown back on the practice field. He's missed the last four games with an ankle sprain. No word yet on if he'll be ready for Sunday's game against the Jets. Week six in the league starts tonight with the Broncos hosting the Seahawks. And baseball, the Brewers go up 3-0 in the NLCS, rallying to beat the Dodgers. I'm Matt McCoy.
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0: Two pros and a cup of Joe, Fox Sports Radio, LeVar Arrington, Brady Quinn, Jonas Knox with you. We will take a look ahead at what could be an interesting but tricky matchup in the world of football. That'll be yours here coming up in about 12 minutes from now. 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The crown is yours. So following Monday night's game, we saw the little Donnybrook, or the fisticuffs, which basically involved Alaric Jackson of the Rams punching Bradley Chubb of the Buffalo Bills. Initially, Alaric Jackson was suspended 2 games, but he appealed Tuesday's ruling. Derek Brooks, who was jointly appointed by the NFL and NFLPA, heard the appeal, and he's reduced Alaric Jackson's punishment to 1 game. The league initially said that he violated Rule 12, Section 3, Article 1, blah, blah, blah, any act which is contrary to the generally understood principles of sportsmanship, et cetera, et cetera. But apparently his claim and his argument was enough with Derek Brooks that they went ahead and cut that 2-game suspension in half. Now, does that mean that if he would have thrown 2 punches, it would have been 2 games? Did he only get a game for a punch? I mean, there was no retaliation. It was a clean shot. It was seen by everybody. So what do you think the argument was to get that suspension?
1: I think he started it. I think Chubb had his hand.
2: What did he say?
1: I don't know.
2: What did he say to Alaric Jackson to make him come over there and do that? He was talking about his mama?
1: I don't know. I don't know. But I know he had his hand.
2: Yo mama.
1: He might have hit him with a your mama, and not your mama and like your mama, but like.
2: If only Jonas had the information to let us know.
1: Do you have it?
0: So Bradley Chubb said that we're all going to see y'all's ass again. And when we see you again, all that chirping ain't going to save you. Chubb then said Jackson questioned his comments before throwing the punch.
1: But he had his hand in his face.
0: Yeah, I mean, I don't know what. What exactly?
1: Chubb had his hand in his face. I think making contact with his face. If I am, which I am one for confrontation during those days, if I am arguing my case to Derek Brooks, who is a very, very reasonable, very, very just well-rounded person. I mean, just love Derek Brooks to death. If one of my heroes growing up, too, by the way.
0: Derek Brooks.
1: Yeah. That's why I went one number up. Instead of wearing 10, I wore 11.
0: Oh, yeah.
1: Anyway, I would argue the fact that I was trying to have a discussion. Like, yes, we were talking trash. I'm going to admit that. Yes, we were talking trash. Maybe in the heat of the moment, I shouldn't have went over there talking trash, but I did. And I take that. I accept that. But the man put his hand in my face, like, and you could tell by the big red glove. The glove gives him away because he had red gloves on. Yeah. If you go back and watch it, Chubb has his hand all up in his face.
0: Now, there were reports that Chubb did make a comment about Alaric Jackson's mother.
1: What did he say?
0: Well,
1: what were the reports?
0: Chubb denied that.
1: But what was it that he said?
0: I don't know. I don't know what he said.
2: I don't know. You just heard there's a lot of rumors and reports out there that he said, yo mama.
1: That was it? Just yo mama?
0: Yeah.
2: Well, there was more.
1: Because, you know,
2: that.
1: A lot of these young boys that are in the league now, they got pretty moms. Like,
0: really?
1: Moms ain't always really? Been pretty. I ain't gonna lie. Like, they generally, they look kind of older. They look like moms. They don't look like moms. Like, I can't even imagine what.
2: Someone needs to take advantage of that. That's all I know.
0: What I'm just saying. They might. Coach.
2: Someone needs to take advantage of that, you know?
1: I'm sure coaches take advantage of the fact that some of these moms these days are really
2: coaches in the NFL.
1: I would say every level.
2: Yeah,
1: I mean, we got a coach that is married to a chick that named Pole Assassin. I mean, come on.
2: Yeah,
1: I'm just saying. I mean, it's the monkey's name, but I mean, it was
2: but every level you're saying they should take advantage.
1: I'm not saying anybody. I say you should take advantage of living life, and that's all I'll say. Just live your life.
2: That's
1: be happy
2: point.
1: Living your life.
0: Now,
1: if that entails you ending up like, now what would have been interesting is if he had dealt with Alaric's mom and was telling him about my dealings with your mom, because those things are possible these days too.
0: Now, I don't know if you guys also saw this, but apparently there was a little bit of a dust up before Monday night's
1: Hammers.
0: Game. All right.
1: Oh, yeah?
0: And not between players.
1: Who was it?
2: This is overstated.
0: According to Front Office Sports.
1: Okay.
2: Yeah.
0: Joe Buck and Troy Aikman. Because Joe Buck agreed to a new six-year deal worth reportedly $108 million recently. Troy Aikman is not. And he's in the final year of his contract with ESPN. And so apparently they had a conversation. There's been some tension. Reportedly, this is just reports. There's been some tension. They had a conversation. And according to those other reports, had a little bit of a disagreement. Eventually, everything de-escalated. And they went on to call the game. But there was some video that surfaced yesterday of Joe Buck looking, I guess, a little agitated on the sideline pregame.
1: Troy Aikman would throttle down on Joe Buck.
0: I mean,
2: first off,
1: he would beat that ass.
2: This feels like it's all to do about nothing. Look, Buck signed his contract. Aikman's still in his negotiations. They've worked together for a long time. You know, I think they've got a great friendship. Everyone's assuming that this had to do with the Buck Aikman lack of contract for Aikman, Buck, you know, moving forward without him and all that. And again, we don't know the details to it, nor what even the argument could have been about, if there even was an argument. It's not like the people aren't apparently able to have spirited conversations before a broadcast. You know, there could have been 1,000 things that they could have been discussing before that, not even contract related, but everyone relates it to the contract. And it's understandable, but at the same time, like, you don't think those two wouldn't talk at other times throughout the week or in person and have those discussions then? Like, I mean, why do you think they're going to do it on Monday Night Football?
0: I mean,
1: sometimes it doesn't, you know, drama and conflict doesn't have a schedule cue.
0: According to this report.
1: I'm just saying, alarm doesn't go off and like, conflict, like, let's get report, it. Uh-oh.
0: According to this report, Joe Buck, quote, broke the ice on the unspoken tension between the two. And that's what led to the disagreement. So it's unfortunate there.
2: But. Yeah, they also had Joe Buck talking to his wife before the game, and that drew a lot of reports too. Of look at him talking to his wife. Clearly, it's something's going on here.
1: She's a cool.
2: She's
1: cool
2: awesome,
1: cat too,
2: but it's like, yeah, apparently a guy can't talk to his wife on the sideline without adding more to the story.
0: Listen, I'm not going to dismiss journalism.
2: Why would he talk to his wife? Why would he do that?
0: I don't think it's nice to dismiss journalism like this.
1: I'm glad they stopped there and then go a little bit further with the whole sideline.
2: I'm just dismissing it because, you know, Lord knows you just wanted to try to get in the mud a little bit.
0: What do you
2: mean?
0: That's
2: what you do, Jonas.
0: I'm just pointing out a story that's out there. Man.
2: You're like a European toilet. You got to pay to get in. When you get in there, it ain't that nice, and it smells like crap.
0: Trying to put you up on game, man.
1: Why do you like saying
2: shot
1: that?
2: At LeVar.
1: Yeah, why do you like saying that?
2: He's trying to make fun of his show. That's what he's doing. When his show, the JKS, I mean, there's 1,000 JKS.
0: No,
2: the Joel Klatt show
0: there's
2: in particular,
0: one. It
2: has way more following.
0: There's
2: so
0: one.
2: It's just wild.
0: There's one. You're only allowed to appear on one, but there's...
1: Dang.
2: That's not true. The they actually have a video production and everything else. That's pretty nice.
0: Imagine that, huh?
2: Yeah.
0: It's really, really put some time in there.
1: Yeah, well.
0: Well, I know this.
1: What do you know?
0: It is Two Pros and a Cup of Joe here on Fox Sports Radio. LeVar Arrington, Brady Quinn, Jonas Knox with you. And up next, maybe without knowing it, there's a team to root for in the NFL. And we'll tell you why right here on FSR.
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0: Two pros and a cup of Joe, Fox Sports Radio. LeVar Arrington, Brady Quinn, Jonas Knox with you here. We'll be back on the air tomorrow, same time, same place, 6 a.m. Eastern Time, 3 o'clock Pacific for a Football Friday edition of this program. A reminder, though, if you missed any of today's show, you'll want to catch the podcast. Just search Two Pros wherever you get your podcast right after the show. 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Be sure to follow it, rate it 5 stars. 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You'll find today's full show and a best of version posted right after the end of this show. So, Brady, you excited for a little matinee? Rays versus formerly known as the Indians, the Guardians coming up later on. Are you excited
2: for
0: that?
2: Of course, Jonas.
0: Is it tribe time? Come on, man.
2: It's tribe time now, man. I can hardly stand up. I'm so excited. You know?
0: It's tribe time. You got the Dodgers and our, the fine folks here at the Blowtorch and AM570 LA Sports. Tim Cates getting ready with Sachs doing scam coming up here shortly. They're the
2: trying to figure out. How you guys feeling in LA? How you guys feeling about everything?
0: Yeah, that'll do it. You know, it's just...
2: What?
0: Otani's banged up. They can't get a hit. You know, there's runners left on base every other inning. Will Smith comes through with a base knock yesterday. They're like, all right, it's alive here.
1: We're going for the three-peat.
0: And then the Brewers come back the very next inning and just hit a couple of tanks, and that's that.
1: They're going to come back.
2: Yeah,
0: probably not.
1: Yeah, probably not, but they're going to come back.
0: Now, there's also, obviously, the NFL coming up later on. And that's I don't know if he's done this to himself, but do you find yourself rooting against the Seahawks because of Patty, our executive producer?
2: You know what? Patty's venturing into Chicago territory for me with the Bears and you. So, yeah, like I don't want to. Like I love the Cubs, but you'd make me want to root against them because it's better reaction when they lose.
1: I'd say it was very questionable the way he came in to Durst, you know, at the beginning of the hour.
0: Durst over there?
1: Yeah, it made me feel a certain type of way.
2: And Durst.
17: It is. Good one.
1: I just didn't know if Humpty Dumpty was going to fall off the wall.
17: Damn. I had a great fall.
1: And have a great fall. I did not know if Humpty Dumpty, with
2: Patty,
1: even all
2: love
1: of the
2: you.
1: Kings
2: you do a great job,
1: grabbing him up.
2: It's too much, man. You're putting too much in the rundowns, trying to fit in stories that don't really fit. It's just, it's a whole thing.
1: It's all right, Patty. A nine hat, that ain't okay. That's
17: 8.5.
1: A lot of things are okay, but a 9 head, that's.
0: Yeah, we haven't even gotten the fitted sizing of your hat yet.
17: No, I think it was like 8.5. This is like, what, February maybe?

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19: 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A black man from the projects comes forward with information about the case.
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19: Behind bars, Lee finds an unlikely ally in his cellie, Robert. 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There's no way their paths would ever cross on the outside. But as a fellow inmate, Robert sees through the lies and vows to do the unthinkable. Clear Lee's name.
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0: How does Los Angeles turn this around?
2: They turn this around by benching Ohtani.
3: Oh, God, no!
2: And then I think that possibly ends the era with Shohei Ohtani in Los Angeles. I think it's the beginning of the end. It's an odd thing to say. I know I'm seeing so far into the future, but if you're that player and you're being told, we don't trust you, we're going to hand this off to somebody else if you have a stretch of time where you're not going well, even though you're fighting through an injury, I see this series going seven, but it's going to be dependent on Shohei Ohtani doing his thing and doing Shohei Ohtani things.
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0: Uh-oh. Dodgers in trouble. Milwaukee Brewers go up 3-0, and they win it 6-2 last night. We'll look at what is hanging in the balance here and how the Dodgers can possibly get back into this. Welcome to the program. It's hour one. Dan and the Danettes, Dan Patrick showing this Thursday. Todd's here. Dylan, you also have Marvin, Paulie, yours truly, and the backroom guys. Baseball tonight, today, and tonight. And then you have Thursday night football with the Seahawks. They are favored by 2.5 in Denver. We'll explore what is wrong with Denver's offense. And there's a lot wrong with that offense. Their defense is banged up. And Jaxon Smith-Njigba is coming to town. And he should be up there for MVP right now. That's how good he has been. If you look at what he means to Seattle's offense, he is as important as anybody in football right now. Yes, Marvin.
4: DP, let's calm that down.
0: I know.
4: Offensive player of the year again.
0: You're right.
4: He's got to catch for 5,000 yards in order to be considered MVP.
0: 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So, stat of the day, we'll have a poll question, play of the day, all of that forthcoming. Baseball this afternoon and later on tonight. And, of course, the Thursday night game, which is a good one when you have the Seahawks and the Broncos. Let's look at the Dodgers. I talked about it yesterday, and I'll talk about it again today. You're not producing with runners in scoring position. You're 3-for-32. You're batting .094. So this isn't all on Shohei Ohtani. This is on that entire lineup. They're batting .165 in the NLCS. Third lowest batting average in a playoff series in franchise history. Now, I'm going to give credit to Milwaukee's pitching staff because coming into this, we singled out Jacob Mizorowski, but we did focus on just how deep the rotation is for the Dodgers. Milwaukee, top to bottom, has an unbelievable pitching staff, and they showed that again last night. We didn't even get to settle in. Joe Davis is calling the game for Fox. I don't even think he mentioned that Jackson Churio was in the batter's box ready to swing. It was one of those where you go, all righty, wait, what just happened? This is how it sounded.
5: Division series starting, get the Dodgers back into this series. Off we go with Churio hitting a ball the other way that carries over the wall and gone. A first pitch ambush from Churio and a 1-0 lead for Milwaukee like that.
0: Yeah, Joe didn't get a chance to settle in and, let's look at the lineups here. Nothing. It's, how do the Dodgers get back in? What? Jaxon Churio. He's 22 years of age. He's having an Andrew Jones kind of breakout series. Yes, Todd?
6: You know, it's tough when you're like, along with John Smoltz, Jazz a drive.
0: Wow. And then Blake Snell. He settled down after that. And then all of a sudden, he didn't settle down after that. He gave up a couple of home runs. You had Jake Bowers and you had Garrett Mitchell who parked them. Back-to-back home runs, left-handed batters, and that's not something Snell gives up. He doesn't give up home runs to lefties. But Milwaukee is playing as good a baseball as you can play right now. Now you're up 3-0. Here's Dave Roberts on how the Dodgers get back in this.
3: What are your thoughts now being behind 0-3, but knowing from personal experience a team can come back?
7: Well, it's certainly possible. I've lived it. And I think the thing is that our guys have, you know, been battle tested, as was that team I was a part of. And I think the mindset has to be, and teams have been down before 0-2, 0-3, it's just you just got to win tomorrow. And so it's an elimination game. We've played in a lot of elimination games, and we just got to get a win. And we got to find a way to build some momentum, and it takes all of us.
0: And I know everybody's going to bring up the 0-4 ALCS because Dave Roberts was a, you know, integral part of the comeback there. But don't say the Dodgers don't have a chance. They do with that pitching staff, and they do with that talent. It just, that lineup hasn't scared Milwaukee. And if you're going to do kind of a bullpen game tonight and then bring in Jacob Mizorowski in game five, if there is a game five, I mean, that's a big advantage. Glasnow going for the Dodgers. He is a great pitcher as well. You just got to have timely hitting. Milwaukee's had timely hitting and really good pitching. The Dodgers have had some good pitching. They just haven't had any hitting whatsoever. Our stat of the day is always brought to you by Panini America, the official trading cards of the Dan Patrick Show. The game coming up tonight in Denver. And I started to look at the numbers with the Broncos. I have the Broncos winning the Super Bowl. And the one thing that the element they're missing is the threat of Bo Nix. This is a team that is ranked 25th in rushing yards in the NFL. Bo Nix hasn't been effective with his legs. 2024, he averaged 25 yards per game rushing, and their offense was 10th in the NFL. 2025, almost 21 yards per game. Offense was 15th in the NFL. He's averaging 7 yards per game right now, and Denver has the 26th ranked offense scoring-wise in the league.

0: You start to look at teams in the NFL, teams with success, Jahmyr Gibbs, James Cook, if he doesn't fumble, Christian McCaffrey, Kenneth Walker, Derrick Henry, different players, different schemes, but the ability to make the defense honest, that you have to respect the ground game. If you're a defensive player, play action doesn't mean anything to me. We got a team that you're waiting for them to, I don't know, unleash the genius of Sean Payton, Bo Nix. They deserve their fair share of criticism. But right now, you're one-dimensional. And if you're not going to run the football, or at least give the impression you're going to run the football, Seattle is just going to tee off on Bo Nix. And I know, having a surgery in the offseason, maybe you get a little more apprehensive, you know, like Mahomes, Lamar Jackson. Once you have one or two surgeries and then all and you use your legs, then all of a sudden you start to think a little bit more when you're ready to run. Because Bo Nix, it just felt like, hey, it's not there, boom, gone. Lamar Jackson, not there, boom, gone. It's not, that doesn't happen. You get a little bit older, you get a little bit wiser, and those injuries, you have a surgery, then all of a sudden you start to think a little bit more. And Bo Nix is not playing that kind of wide open feel that Denver gave us. And their defense, which was great last year, is all banged up. Yes, Todd?
1: The other problem, and you know I'm going to jump in on the Broncos, is that I've seen it on my Instagram and various social media, people breaking down the games. There are wide open receivers that he's either not seeing or he's afraid to get picked off, and he's just checking down and throwing little short passes, and they're certainly not tackling well at all.
0: Other than that,
1: they're ready for the Super Bowl champs to come to town.
0: I mentioned James Cook. If you include the postseason, he's fumbled 11 times since the start of 2025. No other running back has more than six in that time span. He also rushed for 1,600 yards, but then his head coach, Joe Brady, had this to say about his star running back.
2: We're putting the ball in harm's way, and we know the way that we lose football games is we turn the ball over, right? And, you know, James has put the ball on the ground, and there obviously at some point there has to be consequences to when we're putting negative stuff out there. And, you know, so it's, you know, conversations that we're having ongoing. James knows it's important to him, but that can't happen. And it's going to cost us football games and almost costed us one. And it's got to improve or the carries are going to decrease.
0: Yeah, coach, name-checking James Cook there. Yeah, Paul?
3: I think that's a mistake by a first-year head coach who isn't used to talking to the media. Calling out your player by name, instead of putting a positive spin, we're all trying to do better, we're all focused on ball security. He mentioned his name three times.
0: 2025 regular season, James Cook fumbled six times. 2025 regular season, Josh Allen fumbled six times. I don't think coach is going to call out Josh Allen. But, you know, and I'm surprised the NFL continues to allow this, the peanut Tillman, where you're going to punch the ball out. Because you could swing, you could violently hit somebody's arm. Like you could, and just say you're going for the football. I'm surprised that the NFL has not closed this loophole here. But this is what's happening to James Cook. He goes through, and I think it was the same defender both times that knocked the ball out this last game. Yes, Marvin.
4: I'm okay with Joe Brady calling out James Cook only because he's been in the building for a couple of years. It's not like he just got to Buffalo. So he's probably familiar with James. He's like, hey, you know what you need to do in order to, you know, keep getting the ball.
0: Okay, but is he going to name check him just so you're playing to the media? Because what does this do for his, you know, relationship with James Cook? If he knows it and James Cook knows it, why do you then have to go, yeah, and we're going to reduce his carries, James Cook, if you're not playing to the media to say, wow, he called out James Cook? Yeah, Paul.
3: If you were watching that game the other night on James Cook's second fumble, the one that was actually recovered, he was borderline in tears on the sidelines, and he may have been in tears. He clearly knows he's made mistakes, and he's a very good player. This seems like piling on.
0: Yes, Marv.
4: But it's not a secret that he's had trouble fumbling the ball, so we're just saying the quiet part out loud.
0: Yeah, but you don't need to.
4: A lot of bosses don't need to say stuff to their employees, but they do.
0: Wait, are you calling me out?
3: Passive aggressive.
0: Did you just call me out because I mentioned one of our employees in the back who has smelly shoes, and I bought him shoes yesterday. I went online to buy Creaky a new pair of shoes.
4: I mean, look, I wasn't going to put...
0: I know, but it feels like, you know, I called him out. But I just mentioned him by his nickname, Creaky. Yes, Todd.
1: But if it's the feet and not the shoes, we're just, it's going to be a perpetual problem. I don't know what the new shit buys you a little time.
0: No, he said that it's not the feet, it's the shoes. And that's why I went into Big German's office yesterday and he said, we're going to get Creaky a pair of shoes. Yes, Marvin.
4: So are we calling this the agony of defeat?
1: Okay. Oh,
0: okay. All right. Thank you, Marvin. Yeah, Paul.
3: He's generally a very clean person. I think just the working him back, the shoes, a lot of grinding back.
0: Yeah, I don't know.
3: All right.
0: Back to you. I don't know if anybody else has that issue. But if you go in the Big German's office now, he's got perfume and cologne and he's got candles. He's got incense.
3: It's like a Bed Bath & Beyond back there. It's like a Sephora.
0: Yes, Dylan.
5: What kind of shoes did you get him?
0: I let the Big German order.
5: Well, my feet stink too. I've had my eye on a pair of shoes.
1: There you go.
0: If you go into the Big German's office and he deems them smelly, then maybe you'll get a new pair of shoes.
5: All right.
0: Yeah. Baby needs a new pair of shoes. All right. Poll question for the first hour of the program.
5: All righty. Well, we may as well start here. The Dodgers, are they done?
0: No.
5: Done?
0: No.
5: Or going to pull an 0-4 Red Sox, which Dave Roberts was a part of.
0: Oh, I know. What? Oh, I know. Yeah. Well, no, they can win this game. They may be postponing the inevitable, but they're not done. I was surprised with Boo Birds last night. Come on. Wow. Does that help? You know, when you boo, you know, all of a sudden, you know, Freddie Freeman go, wait a minute. Now I'm gonna hit a home run, or Mookie Betts, or Max Muncy, or Tucker. Boy, they spent a lot of money on Tucker. What did he have, 1.5 good seasons with the Cubs, Paulie? And all of a sudden they go, we're all in on Kyle Tucker.
3: Yeah, before the Cubs, probably.
0: Yeah. Yes, Todd.
1: I don't understand the sound or making the sound boo, unless you're like an 8-year-old. I can see people screaming, what the hell are you doing? Or swing the bat or something constructive that they're not going to hear anyway up in the rafters. But the boo sound, just, I don't know. I think we're all past boo. It's a silly sound to me. It seems immature.
0: But how can it help you? How can it help your team? Unless it's just your frustration and you got to get it out. I understand that. But I just can't imagine somebody going, oh, wow, they're mad. Now we're really going to play hard. Yes, Todd.
1: The only thing worse than that is what we've seen recently is a player, you know, acknowledging that and saying, we're not going to play any better because you're booing. That's exactly what you don't say to the press.
0: All right, so we'll settle on a poll question. Yes, Dylan.
5: Yeah, I mean, a little while back when Tucker Kraft kind of called out Packer fans for booing, which, like, I get when people kind of flamed him for doing that. But I also understand where he's coming from. I'd be like, that's annoying. You know, as a player, you're like, we're trying. Just constant boos aren't exactly a motivating force.
0: Yeah, but I think you can say it in a way that you don't offend the fans who are upset with your play.
5: Yeah.
0: I mean, you can say, look, I get it. We haven't played great. But this is a long season, and we'll turn it around. These are the best fans in football that we have right here. You know, they know good football. We're going to give them good football. Like, you can do this without calling out the fans, because it's on you, the players, who are bringing out this emotion. Yes, Dylan.
5: Totally agree. But also, if you're like a grown adult and you're at a sporting event, you're going, boo, you stink. That's kind of lame.
0: Has anybody ever booed at a sporting event? Todd?
1: I've wanted to boo, but again, instead of boo, I'll yell something like, catch the ball. What the hell are you guys doing? And not the boo sound.
0: It's yes, no. Marvin.
4: I was booing the heck out of Eric Devendorf when UConn played Syracuse at Gamble Pavilion
0: okay,
4: in 2006.
0: Okay, but that's different. You're booing the opposition. You're not booing your UConn Huskies.
4: Never.
0: Never.
4: Never.
0: Yes, Todd.
1: I will say I've done the mob mentality boo. I didn't initiate a boo. I wasn't planning on booing, but I hear everyone else booing, and I'm upset. It's like, okay, I'll boo. I'll just jump in.
0: You just told me that you don't do it.
1: I was an accessory to booing, which is an indirect boo. You're not like, hey, guys, let's all boo. Ready? 1, 2, 3, boo. I don't like, I'm not standing up with like the barrel man in Denver or something.
0: You just lied to me.
1: I wanted to correct myself. I have uttered boo, but again, it was mob mentality.
0: Yes, Dylan.
5: The only time I could think of it was probably 11 or 12 at a Mets game. And I believe it was Danny Graves was the pitcher. And we were booing, you know, we're 11 or 12, we're booing him. And then turns out his wife was right in front of us and she berated us. Pretty good.
0: All right, Let's take a break here. Settle on a poll question. Phone calls, always welcome. Operator Tyler sitting by. He'll take your calls. 877-3DP-SHOW. We say good morning if you're watching the program. You can watch on NBC Sports Now or Peacock. And we say good morning to our radio affiliates around the country, over 400 cities that carry this program. We'll take a break. Back after this. 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
15: It's August 2023, a county government meeting in Pennsylvania's Lehigh Valley. 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
16: My 2-month-old son was happily drinking milk from his bottle when he quickly started choking, turned blue, and went limp. My boyfriend transported our son to the changing table as I grabbed an anti-choking device and my boyfriend began assembling it. 2 pumps of the device and my son was conscious, gasping for air and coughing up milk.
15: They all went to the ER to make sure the baby was okay.
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16: I'm a postpartum mom dealing with the grief and the trauma of my son being ripped from my arms. And I'm a mom who lost everything in less than 24 hours due to one doctor's misdiagnosis. Enough is enough.
15: And then the next person speaks, and the next one. The stories they tell form a pattern of parents walking into a Lehigh Valley hospital to get help for a child, only to leave without them. And the same doctor's name kept coming up again and again. pediatrician.
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15: 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From Serial Productions and The New York Times, I'm Diane Neary, and this is The Preventionist, a story about a doctor and the rise of a powerful field of pediatric medicine.
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17: Game 4, Brewers-Dodgers, 8 Eastern. Rays-Guardians moved up to 1 o'clock this afternoon due to impending bad weather there. I love an afternoon playoff game. I know they don't want to do afternoon World Series games, but I was very fortunate because you were able to watch the entire game as opposed to, hey, I get to watch 3 innings and then you got to go to bed. Having those afternoon World Series games, going to see an afternoon World Series game, it was great. All righty, let's settle on the poll question there, Dylan.
18: So we got the Dodger one up right now. Are they done, or going to pull an 0-4 Red Sox? We also have who you got tonight, Dan, Seahawks or Broncos? That old question.
17: Well, you got a home dog here with the Broncos. Seattle hasn't been great. Sam Darnold coming back from the injury. They don't have a running game. Jackson Smith and Jigba has been incredible. He has more catches, more yards, more touchdowns than all of Denver's wide receivers combined. You don't have Patrick Surtain. Riley Moss is questionable. Tyson Hufanga. So that secondary is banged up. But when you have JSN, he's outproduced all of the Broncos wide receivers combined. And Denver has 529 receiving yards, 3 touchdown receptions. JSN has 7 touchdown receptions, and he has 583 yards receiving.
19: Could do a lot with statistics.

0: God.
1: I stepped on
0: it. What are you doing?
1: I didn't realize we were doing that as a step.
0: No, you still, that's, you raise your hand.
1: I should have raised my hand. But numbers are very deceiving.
0: I know. You know what? Why don't you run out there and run a 40-yard dash? Go out there and run a 40-yarder. Run up and down the football field. Okay? Yes, Marv.
2: So is Todd James Cook and you're Joe Brady?
0: Yeah. I just called him out. Yeah, he just fumbled.
2: You see? Sometimes it's necessary.
0: Yeah.
2: He's not new to this.
0: There he is. If you're watching on Peacock, Todd's out there. This might not go well.
3: It's a short field.
0: It is. It's 40 yards, maybe. Let me see if we get Todd running. I was going to tell him to take a lap. Wait, he's walking. Oh, no. He'll come in. I'm sure he's hurt his back or something. Yes, Paul.
4: By definition, I can't call that running.
0: It's barely walking.
4: It's like a trot, a light trot.
0: Oh, no, he grabbed his hamstring.
3: Pulled a hammy?
0: No way. Oh, here he comes. You don't even attempt to run.
1: It was a little winded there.
0: Yeah. I should have made you take a lap. And then you grab your hamstring. Yes, Marvin.
2: Are you going to make Todd take a lap during the look-in?
0: No, that's it.
1: He's trying to catch my breath here.
0: Yeah, I know. All righty. Let's see. So we got our poll question ready to go. What is the get-in cost tonight for game four of the Dodgers, Paul?
4: It's dropped a lot. You can get in for half the price you could have for games one and two. Right now, the best price, $78 for a single seat. That's actually less than face value. You can get into a couple different places in Dodger Stadium tonight for less than the original face value of the ticket.
0: Okay. All right. Merle in Ohio. Hey, Merle.
5: Morning, Dan and the Danettes. Long time, second time. Dan, the Dodgers down 3-0 and the Davey Roberts connection had me thinking about the Red Sox run 22 years ago when you were still doing the show on ESPN radio with Ron or Rex or Raul Dibble, depending on what people called him each day. There was I don't know if Nesson did it or one of the local, like Boston sports shows did a song, like a We Believe song about that Red Sox team and the run. You guys used it repeatedly back then. I don't know that this in any way adds to the quality of this award nominated program for me to be thinking about this morning, but I was thinking about it. So I figured I'd call in and see if you or Polly or anybody remembers that song from that 04 Red Sox run, because it's just kind of been playing in my head this morning as the Dodgers find themselves, you know, in that precarious spot. And
0: all right. I can, Marvin, I don't know if that's something you can look for. I don't remember that song.
2: Not at all.
0: Yeah. I don't remember a lot of things that happened at ESPN. Yes, Marv.
2: I know the Red Sox won more World Series, but the 04 Red Sox, do they have an 85 Bears quality to them? Like, if you were on that team, you're good in that city. 07 and the other years they won World Series, cool. But that 04 team specifically.
0: Yeah, but how they did it.
2: But that's what I'm saying.
0: It's different than the 85 Bears. The 85 Bears were favorites, overwhelming favorites.
2: But I'm just talking about going forward. You were on that 04 team just like you were on the 85 Bears team. You're good in that city. You always have a job somewhere because you were on that team. Different circumstances, obviously, but just the iconicness, if that's a word, of those two teams.
0: Yes, Paulie.
4: I have a few different songs around the 04 Red Sox. A song called Tessie by the Dropkick Murphys was their pump-up song, but I'm not finding an original fan song around that run. I'm checking.
0: Okay. All right. Thank you for the phone call, Merrill. Doug in Port Orange. Hi, Doug.
6: Hey, Dan. Hey, I was looking at the article on ESPN about Saban's coaching tree, and I think you've got quite an impressive coaching tree myself. And my humble opinion, I think we could say Ross Tucker, Chase Daniels, Pat McAfee, J.J. Watt, Ryan Leaf, Clarissa Thompson, Mike Florio, Chris Sims, Joey Votto. What say you?
0: Well, thank you, Doug. You know, we've been fortunate to have the opportunity to have this platform to have some people who've never hosted before. And then they've gone on, you know, to host their own show. But because they were talented enough. Happy for Ross Tucker. He worked hard to get to that point. Mike Florio had never hosted a show before. Mannix had never hosted a show before. And to be able to bring in, you know, whoever it is to give them that opportunity, and it's 3 hours, and this is one of those where you tell people to pace themselves when they come in. Because Florio, first time he did it, he came in, he had stacks and stacks of notes, and, you know, you want to give all that information in the first 15 minutes, and then you go, I got 2 hours and 45 minutes to go. You got to pace yourself when you're going to have a guest on, segments that you have. If you're playing an interview, maybe sound from after a game, like it's kind of chaos at times. Organized chaos is what it probably comes down to. Yeah, Paul.
4: I remember the first time Florio walked in for his fill-in, he had a notebook. He tried to script 3 hours because he was trying to overthink it. It looked like, you know, 20 pages of notes. And after that, now got the rhythm.
0: David in Ohio. Hi, David. What do you have for me?
3: Yeah, Dan, yesterday on the program, you mentioned that the show was looking for a watch brand to possibly sponsor the show. I've got the perfect one for you. It's the Commander's brand watch. Not good at clock management. Shout out James in Virginia. Thank you.
0: Does the watch have a 5 on it? Yeah. Can't have that with Jaden Daniels. Yeah. We will have a watch party, I think, Sunday night. It's the Cowboys and the Packers. We'll be watching. Johnny in Green Bay. Hi, Johnny.
7: How are we doing?
0: Good.
7: You were talking about the booing part of the Packers. I was at that game. And me personally, and I took it more that we were booing Matt LaFleur than anybody else.
0: Okay.
7: It wasn't particularly aimed at the players.
0: Okay, but what do you think is going to happen? Like, what do you get out of booing, Johnny?
7: It's just our dissatisfaction of it. I mean, he's blown, what, 7 double-digit leads out of 8 games, and he gives you the same response at his pressers. I'm like at some point, something's got to change. You know your offensive line is not good, but you don't play bigger formations. You still go 3-4 wide. I think he finally did it against the Bears. He finally put in a couple extra tight ends and gave Love more time.
0: Johnny, good luck Sunday night against the Dallas Cowboys. Fred in West Virginia. Hi, Fred.
8: Good morning, fellas. So I'm not a coach of any kind, but I have been in management for many years, okay? And putting myself in Joe Brady's shoes, I'm just kind of considering, what else can I say? I'm tired of having the same conversations. I've brought in all the training. We've worked on his hands. We've talked about this time after time. I think it's a coach at wit's end, just trying to try something new to maybe motivate him to be better. I don't know.
0: But you don't think he's trying to not fumble?
8: It's mental, I think, for him at this point. I think he has all the skill, obviously, in the world. He's an incredible running back.
0: But now, I think it's physical. They're punching the football out. He's not Tiki Barber, where he was just fumbling. He's actually getting the ball punched out. Yeah, Paul.
4: Yeah, the same defender did it in that game. If it is a mental issue with James Cook, you would think he would not do it in front of the media.
0: Tyler in Virginia. Hi, Tyler.
9: Yes. Hi, Dan. 5'11", a not proud 320.
0: Not proud.
9: I got a poem for Fritzy, and I'd like to read it on air.
0: Okay.
9: I call this Ode to Fritzy. Thought is the best. No one matches his wits. No guest is too big when booked by the Fritz. He sings Hall & Oates like a rock and roll star. His Marge Simpson impression is the best by far. In the city of Fritzburg, Todd reigns as the mayor. You must follow section row seats if you live there. So raise your cup of Mountain Dew. Everyone on the show, let the whole world hear loud and clear. Suck it, front row.
0: All right, I'm going to give you a bloop on that.
10: That was very nice, Tyler. Thanks.
0: Yeah. I don't know if Todd deserved that.
1: Nah, that was way overhyped, but I appreciate the sentiment.
0: Greg in Phoenix. Hi, Greg. What do you have for me?
11: Morning, Dan and guys. 5'10", 185. And despite the numbers, I do have a six-pack. I just don't have those little plastic rings that keep it all together. So I'm working on it. Booing. I'm not a booer by nature, but the most, at best, disgusting, at worst, at worst, disgusting, at best, irritating, was a Laker playoff game in the early 70s against the Bucks. And by then, Oscar was on the Bucks. And this was at the Forum. And, of course, Kareem gets a big cheer because he's an L.A. guy. And then they introduced Oscar Robertson. I was there with my two high school buddies. And they boo him. And we all looked at each other like, how can you boo Oscar Robertson? And it was just amazing. I still can't believe it to this day.
0: And it's interesting with Oscar Robertson, because on most of your top 10 list, Oscar Robertson is included. I'm going to guess 99% of the people who are voting on these, or they have their own list, never saw Oscar play. You might have seen him in 1970 with Lou Alcindor, but he played for the Cincinnati Royals. They weren't on national TV. They weren't in the playoffs. Oscar was an unbelievable player. But of all the great players, there's probably less game footage of Oscar than there is of any other player that might be in the top 15 or top 20 of all time. Yes, Marvin.
2: ABA Julius Erving, maybe?
0: He made up for that when he got to the NBA. But yeah, when he was the best player on the planet, when he was in the ABA, but he played for champion. He played for titles, though. You had video of him playing in these games, big games. Yes, Paul.
4: Yeah, Oscar retired in 1974. There's that group of athletes that 60s, 70s, they missed the NBA TV era by a few years.
0: But Jerry West, there's a lot of game footage of Jerry West, but they were playing in the NBA Finals just about every year, every other year. Even Bill Russell. I mean, there's a lot of footage of Wilt, but Oscar is the one player that he might have been even better in college when he was at Cincinnati. Now, they didn't win a national championship when he was there, but not because of him. He was dominating. Him and Jerry West, very similar, but there's a lot of footage of Jerry West playing. Very, very, very little. And even the footage that you have when Oscar was playing with the Bucks and they won a title, that wasn't the athletic Oscar Robertson. That was a guy who was like Quinn Buckner, you know? Built-wise. Built-wise, yeah. But Oscar wasn't, you know, taking over games back then. But he didn't need to. He had Lou Alcindor. Yep, Paul.
4: I've never looked this up before. Oscar Robertson's first year at Cincinnati, 57-58. He averaged 35 points per game, 15 rebounds, and 7 assists.
0: Yeah.
4: First team All-American.
0: Yeah. Yes, Todd.
1: I know a sporting event in a stadium or arena is different than any other place of business. But one of the other calls was trying to make an analogy to, like, you know, place of business. So imagine being in a conference with your fellow workers and, like, Mary, you know, month over month, the sales were like this and the sales have just regressed. And then everyone decided to boo her in this room. How could that possibly be a thing that could happen?
0: I don't know. Once again, that's a little too personal, where you have 10 people booing one person as opposed to 75,000 and you're kind of booing the collective there. But I get what you're saying.
1: It would be kind of awkward. It's like, come on, April, you sold this. And look at May and June. What's going on, Mary? Everybody, let's hear it. Boo, Mary.
0: How about if you screw up and we boo you?
1: I've deserved to be booed many, many times. So I would have to be preparing myself for that.
0: Yeah.
1: But I'm very sensitive and I would be upset for several weeks.
0: Yes. Yes, Dylan.
12: Comics will talk about that a lot. They're like, imagine if I came to your job and just sat there and heckled you the entire time.
0: Yeah, but that's part of the landscape when you do stand-up comedy.
12: Yes.
0: Like, you know, going in, you know, sometimes you have a friendly audience, sometimes you don't. And sometimes somebody may say something to you. Or when the comedian engages with you, now you're bringing about that heckling. Yes, Pauline.
4: One of my top three pet peeves in life are people who heckle during comedy shows. You're there to watch, sit, listen, laugh, or don't. Don't make it about yourself. Really bothers me.
12: Yep.
0: Same. Yeah.
4: Top three pet peeves.
0: Top three?
4: Yes.
0: Wow.
4: Worse than traffic.
0: Yes, Todd.
1: That's why you could see booing being kind of ridiculous. If they do something good, cheer, and keep quiet if they don't, as opposed to booing. Either have something positive to say. Remember, your parents would say that? If you don't have anything nice to say, don't say it at all. That can go to booing. Cheer or be quiet.
4: Todd just hijacked my pet peeve.
0: You are the most negative person I've ever met, Todd.
1: It's a weird take that I'm having right now. It goes against everything I believe in.
0: I've never seen somebody, it could be a sunny day, it could be beautiful, it could be a meat Friday, and you'll find something wrong with it. You know?
1: You're predicting rain over the weekend.
0: No, you'd be like, I could probably get a sunburn here. You think I could get skin cancer?
1: A dermatologist said I should be wearing more sunblock when I do that.
0: Yes, you probably should. On your head? Yes, absolutely.
1: It's the cream, not the spray, she told me. I just went last month. You really need to be, you have a tan on your back. You should be putting a cream on the sprays. You don't want to breathe that in. The sprays don't really block the sun that much.
0: Yes, Dylan.
12: I have crossed over to the point where if I'm out in the sun a lot, this one part of the top of my head will actually hurt. And I was like, that's so weird. And then I was like, oh, there's enough hair not there now where actually that one spot will get burned.
0: Yeah, you got that bald spot.
12: Yeah.
0: Yep. Yep. I got to fix that.
12: Turkey.
0: Yeah.
12: Turkey, baby.
0: Yes. Yes, Tom.
1: Can we heckle you at random times throughout the rest of the show? Like while you're in the middle of a thought? Say something interesting, host boy. Like something like that. Or that you wouldn't like that. Right?
0: Let's try.
1: Boo. Let's try it. Say something.
0: Boo.
1: Say something about the Dodgers. I'll show you how it works.
0: How about I take...
1: That's not interesting. Come on. You're better than that, Dan. You read that in the LA Times. Don't just regurgitate what you read.
0: We take a break.
1: Come on. Have your own thoughts.
0: Play of the day is next.

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9: Joni Mitchell's become a U.S. citizen. And

0: The singer-songwriter, who was born in Canada, made the announcement on Tuesday. She shared a photo of herself on Instagram in front of American flags with the caption, "A journey that began 62 years ago." Mitchell moved to the United States in 1965. I'm Mark Mayfield.
1: We're learning more about what landed Sean Diddy Combs in the hospital last weekend.
2: TMZ reporting the rapper suffered a severe head injury during a prison fight with a reported Jamaican drug lord. Christopher Koch reportedly confronted Diddy over a loss of privileges due to an NBC News report about a posh lifestyle behind bars that claimed Diddy had been paying inmates thousands for contraband items like cell phones and alcohol. Both men now serving time in solitary confinement. Records from the Bureau of Prisons show Diddy's release date has been pushed back from late January of 2028 to early March. I'm Jennifer Bolsoni.
1: And Matchbox 20 is hitting the road, announcing a 52-date tour to celebrate 30 years of their 1996 LP, Someone Like You. They're bringing the All-American Rejects and other special guests along for the ride, which will kick off May 15th in Birmingham, Alabama, and runs through August 12th. That's entertainment. I'm Daria Albinger.
3: 1390, The Gambler.

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1: Runner left side, go!
2: Check this out.
3: The 1-0 pitch, and this is driven right. Back! Two! Back! Tucker barely moving. And the SoCal boys on this Brewers roster getting it done against the Dodgers here in the seventh.
4: Mitchell and Bowers back-to-back homers in the seventh. Second time in Blake Snell's career, he's allowed multiple home runs to left-handed hitters in the same game. That's your play of the day. 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Jeremy in Ohio. Hi, Jeremy. What do you have for me today?
5: Hey, first of all, Dan, I think everything that comes out of Todd's mouth sounds like heckling, but that's just a personal opinion. And second, all the running backs are getting the ball punched at him. I know James Cook is fumbling more. Have we looked at his draft stats? Are his hands possibly smaller than Marvin's?
4: Wow. Paulie, James Cook hand size?
6: On it.
4: Okay. I did have a scout say to me, he goes, why don't they measure the length of players' fingers? Especially if you're a quarterback or a wide receiver. We measure hands. But you can have a large palm, but you could have short fingers. Don't you want longer fingers there for your quarterback and certainly your wide receiver? Yes, Paul?
6: You have a whole new category, the short palm?
4: Big palm, short fingers.
6: Right.
4: Or small palm, long fingers.
6: They measure at the combine from the tip of your pinky to the tip of your thumb, and you can spread it as far as you can. So being big palmed would be a benefit. Never said that on radio. Yeah. James Cook.
4: Todd, a big palm guy.
7: I'm a big palm guy.
6: A lot of
7: told
6: use.
7: Told you that in confidence, but that's all right.
4: On your birthday.
6: A lot of use.
4: Yes, Dylan.
8: So would you measure every finger? Like, what if you have a long forefinger, but they're like his ring finger is really in the one percentile?
4: I mean, I'm kind of joking about this.
8: Well, it's like a TV. You know, you measure a TV diagonally as opposed to across, even though that seems like it would make more sense.
4: Yes, Paul.
6: James Cook at the combine, 5'11", 199, hand size 9 3/8. Yeah. Now, for a quarterback, that'd be a red flag. I don't know if that's bad for running backs.
4: Yes, Mark.
7: We should have a Hall of Fame exhibit for Peanut Tillman. Because this is what it boils down to. Because it's not like they're just tackling him and the ball is just coming out of nowhere. People are specifically punching at the football. Fred Warner's become a master at that. And it's all because of what Peanut Tillman did, 20 years ago?
4: Yeah, Paul.
6: He was a good player. He made a few Pro Bowls, but he's not in danger of going to the Hall of Fame. Is there another athlete that has, I guess, a move that's more famous than them? Or they got famous for? Any sport. I'm trying to think, like, is there a play in basketball that Kareem's hook shot, but he was always great himself. But Kareem's hook shot would be the most branded move of all time.
4: You got one, Marvin?
7: I'm thinking.
4: Yeah. Jeremy in Alabama. I have to give that some thought. Hey, Jeremy, what do you have for me today?
9: Hey, Dan, I got two things for you because I got a one sweet thing and one, well, not so sweet thing for Todd this morning. My daughter is 2 years old, about to be three, and we're driving down the road. And she says her first cuss word this morning after Todd said, "What the hell?" My daughter then proceeds to say, "What the hell?" out of the back seat.
7: No, we happy? Don't want that. It's terrible.
4: You happy, Todd?
7: Can I get a redo? What the heck? Yeah, that's
4: why don't you apologize to Jeremy?
7: I apologize. But I don't want to say something that's going to make children use poor language. That's on me.
4: Now she's going to go to daycare, and then she's going to say, "What the bleep?" And then all of a sudden, she's going to get trouble. Then the parents have to come in, and then they have to talk, and what kind of language at home.
7: And you know how kids are. Once you tell them not to do something, that's what they do. Because you tell them not to. So they'll say 1,000 times because they're not.
4: Yes, Marvin.
7: I have a move. The Sham God. The crossover.
4: Oh, okay.
7: Kobe, Manu, Kyrie, they've all used that move from God, Sham, God.
4: Well, Harden's got the step back that he created. Ginobili gets credit for the Euro step, but that might have been Sharunas Marshalonis, in my opinion, before him. Yeah, Marv.
7: The Smitty, Steve Smith used to have that in and out move. If you YouTube it, you'll know exactly what I'm talking about.
4: Okay. All right. Todd is in the confessional. 1 hour in the books, two more to go. At least I think we're going to have two more to go. Mark Schlereth a little bit later on.
0: I use bad language.
4: Thank you, Todd. Sometimes work takes more than just getting an answer. That's where ChatGPT Work comes in. It's a way of working for bigger multi-step projects. It can connect to the tool.

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10: What's happening, fellow sports fans? It's Andy West. Let's take a look back on this day in sports history, October 15th. We'll start off today in 1988. With two outs in the bottom of the ninth, Kirk Gibson hit a two-run, pinch-hit home run to give the LA Dodgers a 5-4 win over Oakland in Game 1 of the World Series. Gibson, who did not start because of a strained left knee, limped around the bases as the Dodgers won one of the most dramatic games in World Series history. It's a highlight I'm sure you've seen and heard at least, 100 times.
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10: Today in 1989, Wayne Gretzky of the LA Kings passes Gordie Howe as the NHL's all-time leading scorer in a 5-4 overtime win over the Edmonton Oilers. Gretzky flips a backhand shot past Oilers goaltender Bill Ranford with 53 seconds remaining to tie the game, and then, of course, Gretzky wins the game in overtime. And today in 2017, Patriots quarterback Tom Brady passes for 257 yards and two touchdowns in New England's 24-17 win over the Jets. Brady gets his 187th regular season victory, surpassing Hall of Famer Brett Favre and Peyton Manning for the most regular season victories by a starting quarterback in NFL history. Brady's total now might be one of those records that is never broken.
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0: How does Los Angeles turn this around?
2: They turn this around by benching Ohtani.
3: Oh, God, no!
2: And then I think that possibly ends the era with Shohei Ohtani at Los Angeles. 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It's an odd thing to say.

0: Hey, I know I'm seeing so far into the future, but if you're that player and you're being told, we don't trust you, we're going to hand this off to somebody else if you have a stretch of time where you're not going well, even though you're fighting through an injury, I see this series going seven, but it's going to be dependent on Shohei Ohtani doing his thing and doing Shohei Ohtani things.
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2: It's hour two on this Thursday. Dan and the Danettes, Dan Patrick Show. Brady Quinn on loan from Fox Sports will join us coming up in about 20 minutes from now. Mark Schlereth won some Super Bowls with the Broncos. He's now an analyst for Fox. He'll join us a little bit later on as well. The big news last night is Milwaukee. I said you got to treat Game 3 like it's a must-win situation because you don't want the Dodgers to kind of eke out a game, win a game maybe they weren't supposed to, maybe get a fluke here, something that falls their way. Now all of a sudden they're back in this and with that pitching staff. It did not happen. Once again, runners in scoring position. The Dodgers have been historically bad. And Milwaukee, they had back-to-back home runs in the seventh inning. I thought this was going to be a game the Dodgers won 2-1. I thought that that's where we were headed. Blake Snell pitching well. And then turn it over to the bullpen. And maybe this is a game where, okay, the Dodgers' offense didn't come alive. Well, it didn't come alive. And give credit to, once again, that Milwaukee pitching staff. They're the other pitching staff in this series. And ended up winning that game with a couple of home runs in the seventh. They win 6-2. They're up 3-0. You have game four tonight at 8 Eastern. The Rays and Guardians switched to 1 o'clock this afternoon due to inclement weather on the way to Cleveland. We say good morning. If you're watching the program, thank you for downloading the app, Peacock app, or NBC Sports Now. And stat of the day is always brought to you by Panini America, the official trading cards of the Dan Patrick Show. Sunday night, football night, Lambeau Field. It's the Cowboys, the Packers, and they renew their great rivalry in primetime. Sunday night football live on NBC and Peacock. We will be having a viewing party on Sunday night with the usual cast. You can watch us watch the Packers and the Cowboys. Shea and Irving, also Dylan, Big Day Ray, Marv, a lot of the backroom guys as well. We have a great night. The gambling podcast, the latest episode will be available later on today. 877-3DP Show. Operator Tyler sitting by. He'll take your phone calls. Dylan, let's recap the poll question from hour one.
3: All righty, the Dodgers are done, are going to pull an 0-4 Red Sox. 49% say they are done.
2: Mm-hmm.
3: And then who do you got tonight, Seahawks or Broncos? 75% are saying the Seahawks, Todd.
2: I'm looking at the numbers here. I don't know if this means anything, but since the start of 2024, the Broncos have gone 16-3 at home. Second best record in the NFL. Seattle, meanwhile, 16-3 on the road during that same span.

Back to baseball and Milwaukee's Jackson Churio. I mentioned that he's having an Andruw Jones kind of breakout because he was, what, around 22, 23 years of age, and he had that breakout in the playoffs in the World Series. Jackson Churio has 18 career postseason RBIs. That's the most in history for a player before the age of 23. He has 18 career postseason RBIs in 19 games. Andruw Jones had the record of 17. He needed 45 games to do that.

0: And I felt for Joe Davis. He's the play-by-play guy last night. You kind of want to settle in. You want to get the whole landscape here. Here we are. It's a beautiful late afternoon, ready to go. And then this happened.
1: Vision series start and get the Dodgers back into this series. Off we go with Jack, with Churio hitting a ball the other way that carries over the wall and gone. First pitch ambush from Churio and a 1-0 lead for Milwaukee like that.
0: Wow. Didn't even get to kind of have his back against the seat, like settling in here a little bit. It was gone. Yeah, Paulie.
2: I was in the same boat. I was just getting settled. I look at the graphic on the screen. I'm like, home run. I'm playing already, are they? Just getting my beer.
0: Yes, Dylan.
3: He didn't even have time to say his full name. He goes, and Jack Churio.
0: Dave Roberts, Dodger manager, talking about leaving all these runners in scoring position.
4: The Dodgers are 1-for-14 with runners in scoring position in the series. Well, what's been going on there?
5: Yeah, we're just not getting hits, getting timely hits. I thought the Will ball, you know, had it was a big hit for us. A lot of momentum, hoping it hit a homer, but yeah, we're just not getting those timely hits. And we've had some opportunities with guys on base, but can't get that hit.
0: It's tough. And you got the names to be able to do it. But I'm going to go back to giving the Brewers pitching staff credit. And also, what you saw on one of the home runs last night, I think it was Bauer who was in an 11-pitch at-bat. And this is in the seventh inning. So you got Blake Snell, who settled down pitching great, and Jake Bauer saw 10 pitches. He hit the 11th for a go-ahead home run. That's the longest postseason plate appearance resulting in a go-ahead home run since Jason Wirth. This is back in 2012. But those working the count, getting those 8, 9, 10 pitch at-bats, I mean, that's where you start to see the frustration for the Dodgers, because you're trying to get these guys out and they're just fouling off. And then they're waiting and then they capitalized. All right. Poll question for hour two. Dylan, what are you thinking of?
3: Well, we have a couple, Dan. This is actually somewhat of a personal one. But yesterday I received a number of tweets pointing out that I had something in my left nostril for the entire first hour. Now, the poll question being, if you see a friend or colleague has something in their nose, would you be a good dude and tell them so they can get rid of it? Yes or no?
0: Okay, are we bad that we didn't tell you? Because I didn't see it. I didn't notice it.
3: I was going to call out all four of you guys, to be honest.
0: Yeah, I did not notice. Did anybody notice that Dylan had a bat in the cave? Yes, Todd.
6: I did not notice that. I know he had like some cheese doodle stuff in the furry of his beard, which I didn't.
3: Didn't tell me that either.
0: Yes, Paul.
2: I think I would give him the little brushed nose thing quietly so he would know to check it. Mm. But also, we're on TV, and that could be good content. Once Mike Florio came in, and he had a new pair of jeans on that still had the sticker on back, 3332, and I did not tell him until after the show.
0: That's good content, though. This will give you an idea of the kind of guys I grew up with. One of my friends, he wanted to go talk to this woman in high school. And he had a big crush on her. And he's talking to us. It's me and it's two other guys. And Jim's going, man, I should go talk to Lois. And then my friend Scott goes, yeah, you should do that. Yeah, really? Yeah. We had a booger in his nose and we didn't tell him. And he walked up and he just started chatting up Lois. And felt bad when he came back. And then my friend said, you know, you got a booger in your nose.
3: After.
0: Yes, after. It happens. It happens to the best of us. I, of course, did that at a Laker game. Walking around like I'm a big deal. Brad Pitt's right there. Of course he knows who I am. I'm on SportsCenter. I'm a big deal. Got a bat in the cave. I come back and then Rich Eisen's wife says, dude, you got a booger in your nose. And I go, oh my God. I just went, I'm going door to door here with, oh, there's Pam Anderson. There is Justin Timberlake. There's Brad Pitt. Hey guys, how are you? None of them knew who I was, but I was like, yeah, all right. Yes, Dylan.
3: That's way better than if Brad Pitt pointed out. That would be crushing.
0: If Pam Anderson did, that might be crushing.
3: Both, yeah.
0: Yeah. Yes, Todd.
6: It's not an ideal situation,
0: okay,
6: for
0: right.
6: sure.
0: You are the Burger King. Yes, Paul.
2: Going back to your friend and the bros and the girl Lois, I think that's bad brosmanship. I don't think you...
0: Well, no, it was meant to be bad brosmanship.
2: I know, but I don't think you do that when someone's trying to talk to a girl. I think that's bad sabotage.
0: Yeah, but this is what I grew up with. This is the kind of sense of humor. I had two friends who went to college, and they had a booger bowl in their room.
3: That's horrifying.
0: Yes. See, that's the kind of stuff that I grew up with.
3: Booger bowl?
0: Yeah. Yes. That is troubling, though. And what's wrong, Marvin?
7: I'm refusing to listen.
0: Oh, you are? Okay. I apologize for that. Too much information. Yes, Todd.
6: You should pick your friends a little
0: bit. Okay. All right. Trip in Vegas. Hi, Trip. What do you have for me today?
8: Hey, good morning, DP. Always good to speak with y'all. I think I had a good example for Todd about how negative he is. It could be raining $100 bills, and Todd would be complaining that his all were bent or had a crease in them. Y'all have a good day.
0: Come back.
9: Dan, greetings. Hey, quick respect out to Chris from Syracuse, legend. Hey, listen, Dan, I got to tell you, I am pro booing. If we just booed, the world would be a better place. No more expletives, no more anything, just boo. And if Shay could just boo on Sunday, that would be a miracle. Okay, go raise up. We can do this.
0: Thank you, Colonel. Sean and...
10: Your boy Todd is rallying from his bad first inning. Seems to do better here in the second inning. However, I think we can all identify with our friend in Alabama, Jeremy, because Todd causes us all to have four-letter words every single morning. But real quickly, Dan, on a serious note, there's a phrase in broadcasting. You never know when your last show is, and... Chris and Syracuse always treated every call like that. And what you guys did last Friday gave him the proper send off from Paulie to Andrew to you. Thank you all.
0: Thank you, Sean. Yeah, out of nowhere. And still trying to make sense of it. I don't know if you can ever make sense of anything and how healthy somebody was and where they were in life. Although Chris in Syracuse did call up and say to Tyler, hey, you won't be hearing from me for a little while. Now, I didn't think anything of it because Chris has disappeared to do other things. He was taking care of his family, working at a nursing home, we were told, and you know, he took a long stretch off because he was taking care of his parents. Didn't think anything of that. But Tyler and I were talking about that yesterday, that when somebody says something, you don't know what it really means. Hey, I'm going to be out of pocket. You won't hear from me for a couple of weeks. And that's the last time that he called in. Brett in Utah. Hi, Brett. What do you have for me today?
11: Good morning, Dan. Thanks for taking our call. My son and I are 3 hours into an 8-hour road trip on our way to the Broncos game. I've called in a few times. It's my son's first time, so I'm going to let him ask a question.
12: Hey, guys. I'm Zach. 5'11", 160. I'm just wondering what your guys' opinion is on Bo Nix, whether his ankle's healthy or if he just needs to get his confidence back or if maybe he needs to take a big hit tonight and realize that he's okay. And I'm also wondering if Fritz is going to be there and what he thinks is going to happen tonight.
0: Yeah, Todd won't be there. You're looking at maybe a Carolina game?
6: I was thinking about maybe going Broncos are going to be at Carolina Sunday, November 8th. And since I have a daughter that goes to Wake Forest, maybe you make a weekend out of that and visit the daughter and see the Broncos-Panthers game. But what they have to stop doing is throwing the ball sideways and doing laterals and on third and seven, having someone do a three-yard out pattern where the receiver has to catch the ball, then still run for 4 yards. Just punt on third down if you're not going to make a legitimate effort to get the first down.
0: I don't think they're going to do that. Bo Nix, if you're averaging 7 yards rushing, and in the two previous years you're averaging 25 and 21 yards, you got to give the element of surprise or that I can take off and run. We've seen this with Drake May, and I noticed that in the first couple of games. I thought that he was in his head. He was kind of guiding the ball, didn't want to make a mistake. But beat the team in another way. Use your legs, and he's certainly capable of doing that. I just don't know how healthy Bo Nix and that ankle is, and that would probably go into the play calling for Sean Payton. Yes, Paul?
2: Yeah, there's certain quarterbacks that they get to a certain point in their career and they just cut back the running. Jalen Hurts stands out. We talked about it last week. That was a big threat of his for a long time.
0: Yeah, you got Hurts, Lamar Jackson, Patrick Mahomes. They all eventually slow down. They all eventually go, I don't want to get hit anymore. Now, Josh Allen might be like wire to wire. Hey, I came in this way. I'm going to leave this way. But I go back to RG3, might be the fastest quarterback who's ever played in the NFL. They'll catch you eventually. I don't care how fast you are. They'll catch you. And then all of a sudden, RG3 was not the same. He took two brutal hits. I think Haloti Ngata got him. And the Falcons had a linebacker, Witherspoon maybe, popped him. That's the fastest guy who maybe played the position. Yes, Marvin.
7: Even Michael Vick with the Eagles, he started just throwing the ball. Where's DeSean Jackson?
0: Yes.
7: I'm throwing it that way.
0: Yes. Yes, Dylan.
3: I'd say even Dak, too. I mean, he obviously probably mainly because of injury, but Dak used to move around a lot more than he does these days.
0: Well, if you saw him in college,
3: yeah,
0: that it felt like he was a Tebow-like, that he could run and throw. You get to Dallas, I mean, he's a good pocket passer, really good pocket passer. And you got those weapons. The only thing I want is if you're going to have your guy move around a little bit, you know, are you just avoiding the rush? You don't have to move. You don't have to, you know, run 10 yards downfield, but giving your offensive line time, giving your receivers time as well. Yes, Marv?
7: Michael Penix also.
0: That was a couple of hosts or analysts. They just went with, well, the quarterback's black. He's got to be able to run.
7: I was like, are you serious? Michael Penix walks like Lieutenant Dan when he got his new legs. What do you mean run?
3: Ever heard of Donovan McNabb?
0: You're going, you got to watch the guy play if you're going to give me an opinion on this. Watch him in Indiana or Washington. He doesn't beat you with his legs. Hey, it's a black quarterback. I'll bet he can run. Yes, Paul.
2: Michael Penix was in college for 6 years, and he played for 6 years. He ran for a total of 250 yards in 6 years. He rarely ran.
0: Lieutenant Dan. Yes. Lieutenant Dan.
7: You got new legs.
0: Did you like that movie?
7: Yes, but Jenny is the worst
0: Jenny
7: villain.
0: Jenny was bad.
7: She was the worst villain in the history of cinema.
0: The hottest villain, but Jenny was bad for Forrest Gump. I mean, I was Team Jenny for a while, and then I go, man, what is wrong with you?
7: Come back and ask for Forrest after he became a millionaire.
0: Oh, I know.
7: Oh, this is your son. My son?
0: Yeah.
7: He got a daddy named Forrest, too?
0: Lieutenant Dan? Yeah, Paulie?
2: What's a prenup?
0: What's a side piece? How about we take a break here? Brady Quinn, he will join us coming up next here, Dan Patrick Show.

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0: Brady Quinn and Fox Big Noon kickoff crew. They'll be in Bloomington on Saturday. It'll be Ohio State and Indiana. Big Noon kickoff. Also, you can listen on Two Pros and a Cup of Joe, the show that precedes ours on Fox Sports Radio, former Notre Dame quarterback. Did booing ever help you as a player?
1: Yeah, I think it can lead to, you know, motivation. You know, I think there's a feeling sometimes too when, like, you know, your back's against the wall. You know, it's you against the world. There's an element of like proving people wrong, proving doubters wrong. It's never a good feeling, especially if you're at home or, you know, you're expected in a hostile environment. So I think that's when booing gets to you the most, is when you're at home and you're expecting your fans, everyone to be behind you. And then it kind of catches you a little bit off guard. But no, I mean, I think booing can be a motivational thing for most guys, hopefully.
0: Yeah, I didn't understand. Like the Dodger fans, some Dodger fans were booing last night. And I just don't know what happens to the athlete when he hears that, if he hears that. And it's, I mean, a loyal fan base, you're the biggest game in town. And yes, you are down 3-0, but I don't know if booing goes, oh man, all right, now something clicked. Now we're gonna try to play harder.
1: Let's put it in context. We're talking about baseball here, so it's a little bit different because you've got a series that you're working through as opposed to kind of a single game scenario in football, which is, I thought, maybe what you were more alluding to. I love to see it from the Dodgers fans because they're expected to win every year because they pay everyone more than anyone else pretty much every year. So I can understand they want to get their money's worth, that they're not meeting their expectations, and it's, I would say, maybe a bit surprising for some people. I'm not sure how you saw the series, but I just love to see the passion of a fan one way or another, either cheering or booing in this case, but especially for the West Coast. You know, they got so many other things they could do and go to the beach, you know, and go up hiking or something. I mean, they can go to a nice restaurant or go see a movie or bump into a movie star. It's like, I don't always feel the passion for sports by a lot of the West Coast. So I'm excited when I see that from them.
0: What do you make of Indiana at home as an underdog to Ohio State?
1: Well, I think it says a lot about Ohio State, who we probably all look at as the best team in the country, at least I do, with the exception of one quarter of football on the road versus Texas. It's no disrespect to Georgia or any of the other teams towards the top. I feel like that team, when they're playing at their best, it is the best team in the country. They have the best player in the country and Jeremiah Smith, and it feels like he's somewhat unstoppable. I mean, this guy burst on the scene as a freshman, Dan, and I can't recall or think of another player outside of, I compared him when he was a freshman to LeBron, because that's what he looked like to me as a high school football player for Chaminade Madonna down in Miami. And I think he's been every bit of that. Like, he's been every bit of that guy who, when he walked on campus with the anticipation that he had coming with him, he met the expectations and has exceeded them in every single way. Like, the only thing left for him at this point is to go win another national championship, something he's already done or been a part of, and then try to win the Heisman Trophy. And there's no slam dunk on that, obviously, because this game is going to play a big piece of that as far as those Heisman moments we always talk about and his performance. So I think it's in large part because of that. And I think the other caveat to me saying this is because of people like you, Dan. I don't think you've bought into Indiana yet. I don't think you fully bought in to Kurt Cignetti and what he's brought. So I think that there's the masses still haven't bought into this idea that a team that was so bad for so long can turn this thing around in 2 years' time, going into year three, and be one of the best teams in college football.
0: Wait a minute.
1: I blame you.
0: Who's doing your research? I'm all in on Indiana. I think it's one of the greatest college sports stories of all time. I think it's one of the best stories. But it continues.
1: Are we ready to say, by the way, Fritzy is the one that fed me all these stats and quotes, everything from you. So I don't know what's going on.
0: What are you doing behind my back?
2: I'm a terrible person.
0: Dang. Yeah, I think that's interesting, though. Indiana at home. And they haven't looked great this year. And they're still trying to figure out, you know, when they were, what, Hoover, they were saying, oh, he could be better than Mendoza. I'm like, hold on here. Right?
1: He's been really good so far.
0: Is he better than Mendoza?
1: I would say he started off the season better than Mendoza did. Now, he hasn't had that huge game like versus Illinois, but if you actually go back to their old Dominion game last season and even some of their earlier games, he didn't pick up this offense, you know, quite as fluidly as I think Hoover has. Okay. Hoover came in with more production, more experience. It was a little bit expected. And quite frankly, he is a perfect fit for Mike Shanahan and Kurt Cignetti's offense. The way he's able to spit the ball out of his hand quickly in the RPO game, there's no one who's been more accurate, been better distributing the football under 2.5 seconds per snap. And then you look at the downfield passing game, which that takes time to develop chemistry. But for the most part, like, he's been really good with Charlie DeBecker, as well as Nick Marsh, who had a number of big plays last week versus Nebraska. I think part of the perception with them is this: they haven't really played anyone with the exception of what we saw last week on the road versus Nebraska. That to me was a bigger challenge than people probably understand. I think this Nebraska team is in contention for maybe saying, hey, they're that third best team in the Big Ten this year. They've got a lot to prove, but they've come a long way, I think, to be able to contend with a team like that where they kind of had the game won, if not for a few critical plays.
0: Okay, have you fallen in love with another quarterback? Because last year you were all in on C.J. Carr was the best quarterback in the country. Who's the best quarterback in the country, Brady Quinn?
1: I still love C.J., but I think Keelan Russell is making a case for a guy that right now, again, not draft eligible after this year, but you just watch his tape. You watch his ability not only to make throws from the pocket, outside the pocket, but just in his first year starting within the offense. I mean, he plays, you know, wise beyond his years. So I'm extremely excited about him. Kamario Taylor is another player who I've got my eye on. Again, not draft eligible after this year. We'll have to wait for a couple of years. But that is your 1-2, you know, look prospects as far as in the 2028 draft, and two guys that a lot of NFL scouts and talent evaluators have to do a lot of homework on over the next couple of years.
0: What advice would you give Arch Manning about possibly coming back to Texas another year?
1: I would say to him that make sure he makes the decision that doesn't sacrifice what he wants most for what he wants right now. And only he knows what's in his heart as far as his goals and his ambitions during his time with his college experience. Like, you only do it once. I mean, unless things really change here in the future, Dan, I don't think you're going to be able to go back. I know some guys tried to go back to college with everything that happened this offseason, but you get this opportunity to live this life of a college quarterback at the University of Texas once. And so make sure you've exhausted and really truly feel like you're done before you move on to the next level. And I know that's probably not the answer people want, because everyone wants it to be about what we're seeing on tape or on the field. But there's a lot of other things that play a factor into that. And I think for me, like, I came back my senior year because I wanted to get my degree. I wanted to try to win a national championship. I came in with a bunch of guys that I loved that were in my class. And so I wanted another crack, another opportunity at accomplishing those goals together.
0: He's Brady Quinn. He'll be in Bloomington coming up Saturday. It's Ohio State at number 5, Indiana. Have you ever been in the huddle similar to what happened with the Commanders? I was listening to you and Lamar talking about this, but you have the game. And I don't understand that disconnect between the sidelines to getting in the huddle to getting up and calling the play. Help me as a quarterback understand that.
1: I can't help you understand what happened, because, you know, I was trained, most quarterbacks are trained to be very aware of the situation with the clock, how many timeouts, what our objective is in that specific moment, that critical play. And so I can only come up with ideas as to, you know, there being a miscommunication as to what he was asked to do in that play or what he was asked to do after the snap of the football that then caused him to, in the moment, I don't know, panic or become forgetful. It's literally inexplicable. It really is. I mean, I said this on our radio show. Like, I helped out coaching an eighth grade football team this year. If my little eighth grade quarterback, Colt, if he couldn't understand that we have, you know, 14 seconds, no timeouts, or 13, whatever it was, and you can't afford to be tackled in bounds, this ball has to go out of bounds or has to be incomplete. I would be beside myself. I mean, that's at an eighth grade level, let alone a professional football player. So I don't have answers for you on that. It was one of the most confusing things I've witnessed in a while. Knowing Dan Quinn, having been around him back in 2013, he's one of the more detail-oriented coaches that I've been a part to. That Seattle Seahawks team was really, really unique. We did an offseason study with Russ and with Carl Smith Tater, our quarterback coach. And we were so prepared, Dan, for like, hey, we've got 32 seconds, one timeout. How many plays can we run? What are we thinking here? We have 17 seconds, no timeouts. Can we get two plays off, one play? How are we doing? Like, where does the ball need to go? We rep that in the offseason, OTAs, minicamp, and a training camp every single week. Like, talked about it every week, had cutups every week, because the margins in the NFL are so slim that it comes down to those critical situations, how you handle the clock. So, no, I don't have any explanation for that.
0: And I don't know if this is like basketball, but when you get in the huddle, everybody knows. We don't have any timeouts. Everybody is reminding everybody. I don't know if that happens in an NFL huddle on the sidelines. Yeah. When you call in the play, I would imagine you're saying, whatever the play is, again, no timeouts. You have to spike the ball. Like, I just can't imagine. And I know Dan Quinn is covering, you know, for Jaden Daniels here. I understand that. But, man, I'd love to know the backstory on this.
1: I mean, even your center is usually responsible for giving you the down and distance, like the situation, right? So they're always on top of that. But as a quarterback, you're echoing when you get the play call on your helmet, oftentimes what the OC is saying or the play caller is saying. And typically you're saying to them like, hey, get out of bounds. Or if you're going to get tackled, just knock the ball down. Don't even catch it. If you're trying to throw it within the field of players, something happens. You know, there's oftentimes you have those conversations. Like, you'll get into a scenario where, you know, quarterbacks in their greatest form of training is, I'm getting pressure all of a sudden. I'm getting flushed out of the pocket. I'm trying to dub it down to someone who's open or the back. Well, in a two-minute situation, if you're only going to get 5 yards, it's probably not worth it. You'd rather bat the ball down or have the running back not catch it. And sometimes quarterbacks, their natural instinct is like, oh, no, he's open. I'm going to get sacked. Let me dub it down quick. And really, you just want to burn it at his feet. And so even those scenarios, like running backs will know at that point in time, it's smarter just to bat the ball down if they can't get out of bounds or they know there's a defender right on them. There's no answer to that.
0: I know it's after 5 weeks, but the report came out the Cowboys had a player-only meeting. I always get nervous when I hear player-only meeting this early in the season. What do you take from that?
1: Well, are you saying that the guys underneath you haven't had a players-only meeting without you, Dan? Is that what you're saying? You've never experienced that before?
0: Have you guys had a Danette-only meeting, Paulie?
2: Not this early in the season.
0: Okay, yeah. Usually later in the season.
1: So it's happened, though. It's happened is what you're trying to tell me.
0: Yeah, when we know we're not going to win a sports Emmy, then they get together, regroup, and then we go into the offseason. Okay. Let's say you're a Cowboy fan.
1: Well, let me just say this.
0: Okay.
1: The players-only meeting, and I know Mike Tomlin's had a clip that's gone viral, but he speaks to a lot of truth in it, because what's taken place is if you remove the coaches from the room because you need to have a players-only meeting, what you're actually really, really saying is we don't trust the coaches. We don't either trust that the scheme they're putting us in, the position they're putting us in, or we don't trust them to be able to say what we really want and need to say amongst ourselves. And so you're creating a division and a line. And that's what gets really, really tough for the Cowboys coaching staff is you've now got to deal with the fact that, at least in particular on defense, there's some guys who don't trust Christian Parker. And it's tough to overcome. It's early, but to have that sort of meeting this early, it goes to show you, one, the expectations they have, and I think what they thought they'd be doing this year, which they haven't met. There's a lot of time left. That division to me is wide open. So it feels like they're almost hitting the panic button a bit. But there's also a sense of urgency with it. But I think the biggest thing moving forward is if they've lost trust in their defensive coordinator, in their coach, in what he's doing out there, you know, are they going to follow the coaching points and the scheme he's giving them? Or do they go rogue? Do they start calling some audibles out there, kind of doing what they want or doing what they think is best? Mm. That can create a disaster. So it's definitely something to monitor moving forward. It's never a good sign. Like, you don't ever hear of a team saying, hey, we had a players-only meeting because we're undefeated right now. And, you know, we feel like this thing's not going the right direction.
0: If you had a passing contest, you, Matt Leiner, and Joel Klatt.
1: Yeah.
0: Who would win then?
1: Me, easily. I mean, one, Matt's a lefty, so you can't really include him. And I'd definitely put myself into consideration over Klatt, so.
0: Okay. So Leinart has no, he wouldn't be a
1: fan. Well, he's a lefty. It's just, it looks different, comes out of the wrong way. I mean, maybe if we made us all throw left-handed.
0: But do left-handers throw hard?
1: Yeah, they can. Michael Vick had cannon. So that's one, but
0: you know, these other left-handers, it just feels like they, even left-handed pitchers for the most part, they're like, they just don't throw as hard as right-handers.
1: Wasn't Randy Johnson a lefty?
0: I know, but I'm saying that left-handers, they're always crafty.
1: On, the big unit?
0: No, they're crafty lefties. There's no crafty righties. They always called him a crafty lefty.
1: Greg Maddux is a crafty
0: one
1: righty.
0: One guy. How many? What happened to you? What just went? Something. Okay.
1: And you're speaking of generalizations here. I'm just saying, like, you know, I understand what you're saying.
0: I obviously know about Randy Johnson and Greg Maddux.
1: I'm just saying, the big unit. Come on. He threw heat all day. I think he killed a bird one time.
0: I'm going to let's boo Brady Quinn right now. Boo.
2: Fight on.
1: Yeah, I feel more motivated to come back. Yeah, more than ever.
0: You're going
1: to
0: be motivated this weekend.
1: I heard you guys talk about Michael Penix. He's got a strong arm. Like, watching
0: but he
1: the ball
0: can't
1: come out
0: run.
1: His lefty.
0: You had people in this business who said that he can run. And I go, you didn't see him play.
1: Well, you have to understand, that came back to his days at Indiana, where he was a little bit more fleet of foot. And it really comes down to one play. Everyone remembers, I think it was the overtime win when he scrambled and he dove towards the pylon. Like, yes. Everyone's like, oh, he's a runner. Like, that's all they remembered. And then he transferred to Washington, had a tremendous career, but it was all the Kalen DeBoer, you know, Ryan Grubb, like the wide open passing game from that standpoint that took him to the national championship. But that's the problem, is everyone just remembers that one play and they're like, no, that guy can scramble, he can run.
0: I'm sure there's a play that I could single out from your days at Notre Dame and go, boy, that Brady Quinn, he could run.
1: I had a long run versus SC my senior year. And I'll never forget, because I at the very end, it was like a 60-yard run, which even I was surprised once I kind of broke through. I was like, holy cow, no one's around me. But at the end of it, I got hit, and I ended up slamming my knee on the ground. And I'd never dealt with bursitis before. It's where you pop like the bursa sacs in your joint.
0: Yeah.
1: My knee ballooned up. And so they had to drain it at halftime. You got this huge long syringe in it. They're pulling out blood and fluid and stuff. It's a nasty deal. But I remember thinking after that moment, I was like, I'll never run for this long ever again. Like, that was the longest. That's as long as I go. Like, that's as, I'm not getting any further than 60 yards downfield at any level at any point in time of my life.
0: Who's faster, you or Herb Street?
1: I mean, Herb Street's a lot older now.
0: I know, but in your prime.
1: I don't know. Kirk was a really good athlete. He was kind of running more like option plays. Like, again, my only reference is seeing that one play where he kind of keeps in and he gets up the sideline. And I was like, all right. Kirk had a little swag to
0: him. Yes,
1: Paul. White boy Dayton, Ohio swag.
3: Herbie at Ohio State had a 72-yard touchdown run versus Minnesota.
1: There you go.
0: Yeah.
1: That's the one I'm referencing. He like bowls through a couple dudes too, I think, to get out. But once he took off, like, he got to the back of the end zone and he was like, yeah, I just did that. I would be running distances where I'd turn back and be like, how did no one catch me? like when you're slow and you're out there in the open field, it's the scariest thing, because you feel like you're like one of those people in a scary movie where like the killer's attacking you. You're like, eventually they're going to catch me. It's just a matter of where and when.
0: Safe travels. Great to talk to you again, Brady. Thank you.
1: Thanks, guys.
0: That's Brady Quinn, a big noon. I always call it high noon. Shouldn't they get High Noon to be a sponsor for High Noon Kickoff instead of Big Noon Kickoff? It'll be Indiana hosting Ohio State on Saturday. 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
4: 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I'm a writer, podcaster, and a huge fan of The Last of Us. 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
0: 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Colin in Iowa. Hi, Colin. What do you have for me?
13: The ladies.
0: Hey.
13: So you guys were talking earlier about iconic players with not very iconic moments. So I have Dick Fosbury, Fosbury flop, iconic player, or not iconic moment, but not iconic player. I got Odell with one-handed catches. I got Icky Woods with the Icky Shuffle.
0: All right. Well, thank you, Colin. Yeah, Dick Fosbury, he was the first to go over the high jump, the bar, backwards. And it became the Fosbury flop. Sam in Savannah. Hi, Sam. What do you have for me?
14: Morning, Dan. How you doing today?
0: Good.
14: Long time listener, first time caller, 6'2", 180. Going with the famous play that's maybe more famous than the player that brought it about, my nominee would be Manu Ginobili with the Euro step. Maybe he didn't invent it, but he's definitely the one that made it the most prolific. Even though he's a great player, maybe a Hall of Famer, that is in every basketball player's arsenal today.
0: So yeah, he's a Hall of Famer. Manu is a Hall of Famer. But I don't know if Šarūnas Marcelionis is the first to do that. He was an underrated player. Yes, Marv.
15: Hall of Famer.
0: Yeah, he was good. Because European players had the label of soft, and he wasn't. Like he was built kind of like a bigger Tim Hardaway. Like he was going to bang in there with you. What about the crossover? Did Hardaway create that crossover? He created the crossover, and then he would have a forearm that he would push you away. But I remember when I saw Timmy play, and his rotation on his shot was sideways. Like, it wasn't a good shot, but he had that move. Although Chris Jackson, who became Mahmoud Abdul-Rauf, he had a killer crossover as well before Tim Hardaway. Then he had Iverson as well. But if you're looking for a signature move by somebody, may not be a great player, but they had a great moment, great signature move about them. But that crossover? Yes, Paulie.
3: Like you said, Peanut Tillman may not be in the Hall of Fame. What if there's a thing at the Hall of Fame where you could run with a ball and there's a fist that comes through out of nowhere and just knocks the ball out? Sign a waiver.
0: Yeah. Mark Schlereth is going to join us coming up next hour. I got a question for him. Nick Sirianni, Sean McVay, Dan Quinn, Jim Harbaugh. Which coach likely not to be back with his team next year? How about that one? My suggestion or guess would probably surprise you on that. But I'll talk to Mark Schlereth coming up. 2 hours in the books, one more to go. I'm in the confessional. More of your phone calls coming up. 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
0: How does Los Angeles turn this around?
2: They turn this around by benching Ohtani.
3: Oh, God, no!
2: And then I think that possibly ends the era with Shohei Ohtani in Los Angeles. I think it's the beginning of the end. It's an odd thing to say. I know I'm seeing so far into the future, but if you're that player and you're being told, we don't trust you, we're going to hand this off to somebody else if you have a stretch of time where you're not going well, even though you're fighting through an injury, I see this series going seven, but it's going to be dependent on Shohei Ohtani.

0: doing his thing and doing Shohei Ohtani things.
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2: Well, tonight could be the night. Milwaukee Brewers, who got swept by the Dodgers last year, trying to return the favor. Game four later on this evening. Yeah, baseball this afternoon. The Rays and the Guardians at 1 Eastern. That was due to weather conditions. Thursday night football, Seahawks at the Broncos. The Broncos 2.5-point underdogs at home. 877-3DP-SHOW. 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We'll talk to the three-time Super Bowl winner, former Denver Bronco Mark Schlereth. He'll get us ready for the Broncos and the Seahawks and what is wrong with the Denver offense. 877-3DP-SHOW. 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Saturday, the WNBA Finals begin. Angel Reese and the Atlanta Dream take on the Golden State Valkyries. Only one team will reign supreme. The WNBA Finals, Saturday, 3:30 Eastern on NBC and Peacock. Tom Verducci, Fox Sports Major League Baseball analyst, working the game last night, Sports Illustrated senior writer. How did we get here, Tom, where the Dodgers are down 3-0?
3: I didn't see this coming. I did pick the Brewers. I think they're the better team overall. But, man, I thought it was back and forth series, seven games, and maybe it will be. But I think how we got here, Dan, if you watched that game last night, you saw the younger, harder-throwing team just continue to dominate an older team that's at the end of its dynasty. Dynasties age out. That's what we're looking at right here. The Brewers are throwing two-thirds fastballs to the Dodgers that average more than 97 miles an hour. They're the fastest team in baseball. The Dodgers are like 24th in team speed. They're finding ways to win. The Dodgers have not hit a home run or tried to steal a base in this series. They have one way to win, and that is to slug. And the Milwaukee Brewers pitching staff depresses slug more than any team in baseball. So the Brewers, we see, they're finding many ways to win. This is uncharacteristic that they're hitting home runs. They scored the fewest runs via the home run this year of any team. But they're having great at-bats that end in home runs. They're not trying to hit home runs or seeking slug the way the Dodgers do. So it's pretty easy to see how, there's no mystery about how the Brewers are pitching the Dodgers. They're just smothering them with velocity.
2: The end of a dynasty, or the tail end of a dynasty. Why?
3: You know, you have to start with Shohei because it's kind of like the Yankees without Aaron Judge. Everything changes. Shohei's the best player on the planet. He's a difference maker. He's a threat at every time. The Brewers, if you notice, they didn't even bother matching up left on left with Shohei right now. They know they can overwhelm him with velocity. He had a hit last night on a plus 95 fastball. It's only his second hit against plus 95 in the last 2 months. Wow. He's clearly limited physically. He's got a left knee issue. He's got a right bicep issue. He's not able to spin his hips. He's not able to get to a firm front side. The Brewers see this. They can go right after him. So I think that affects the whole lineup. When, you know, your big guy is not able to deliver in terms of power. He's had decent at-bats, but all he can do basically is flip the ball the opposite way, block it the other way. So I think that's how he got there. And it's also, when you have a dynasty, you've seen this other sports, Dan, you never want to end it too early. They all end too late because you have to keep this good thing going. I mean, we saw that with the Yankee dynasty to a lesser extent. I wouldn't call them dynasty. We saw the runs of the Royals, the Tigers, the Phillies. You know, all end with teams that aged out, and that's where we are. And I think the way the game is now, Dan, there's a paradigm shift going on here. You saw it last year with Toronto, but this year especially, the Guardians, the Rays, the Brewers. This year, it's amazing to me that players in their 20s are better than players in their early 30s. That's not been the history of baseball. Front offices never wanted to trust young players without experience. And you wanted those guys that still have physical peak and had experience in their early 30s to be at their best. It's not the case anymore. The younger players way outperformed the older players in baseball this year, and you're seeing it in this NLCS.
2: Yeah, Jackson Churio is having that Andruw Jones kind of breakout playoff series, and he's 22, Tom. I mean, he doesn't seem unnerved by anything.
3: Well, that's a great point. It's not just the youth, but these guys now, I think it's because you know, amateur baseball, college baseball, it's so advanced. They, you know, you used to play against guys in the town next to you, right? Now these guys have grown up playing against guys from across the country in major league ballparks. They're not odd at all when they get to the big leagues, and they've grown up with velocity. So there's no adjustment that needs to be made. So you're right. Last night you had Churio. He's the franchise leader in home runs and RBIs. He's 22. The shortstop is 21, and Cooper Pratt, 22. The right fielder, Luis Lara, he's flagging down everything there in right field, running like crazy. He's 21. I mean, it's the first time in history we've had three starters, 22 and younger, multiple times in the same postseason. And you look at the Dodgers roster, they had 31 players last night, or 31 and older players last night, 8 of their 10, including Blake Snell. I'm not saying you can't win. I mean, they're only a year removed from winning a second straight World Series. But I think the way the game is right now, and especially the fearlessness in which these young Brewers are playing with 1 year of experience under their belt last year. Don't forget about, you mentioned it, they got smoked last year by the Dodgers, partly because the Cubs series took a ton out of them. But I think the experience of being on the stage and knowing how to play in that situation, that has really shown up this year. This is a young team with a little bit of experience.
2: Talking to Tom Verducci, he'll be working tonight, Fox Sports Major League Baseball analyst and reporter, and Sports Illustrated senior writer. I know it sounds crazy to say, but I'll say it anyway. Is Dave Roberts safe?
3: Yeah, I think he's safe. I don't think he's had a great series necessarily, but again, you've got Pat Murphy on the other side who's got like a million tools in his toolbox. And there's not much that Dave Roberts can do with this roster that he has. So early in the game, Tommy Edman comes up, leadoff guy gets on. You know, if you're a Brewer, you're bunting in that situation, right? You're the number 9 hitter slugging under 400. Dave didn't bunt either time. What he said was, we're looking for slug there. And they're going to wake up Thanksgiving morning. They'll still be looking for slug. And then you have Max Muncy come up and pinch hit. You know, guys on first and second, nobody out, you're down one. I had no problem with the decision. It was the right decision. You get Muncy against a fastball pitcher right-handed. But you know, the bunt's not in the game. Yeah. And Muncy's a 3 true outcome guy, and he punched. So, you know, Will Smith did come up with the huge hit there, the double. But they have very few ways to win a game, Dad. And I think, you know, his decisions right now are magnified because they have no slug. They have 2 extra base hits in 3 games against this Brewers staff. And let's not forget, they had Tarek Skubal, Yoshinobu Yamamoto, and Blake Snell all on the mound with a lead and the ball in their hands, and they lost every game. It's not the pitcher's fault. They've got pitched under so much pressure because the offense just has not been able to generate anything.
2: Do you sit Ohtani if you're Dave Roberts?
3: No, I like the way that Dave handled it. He brought Ohtani into his office, and Andrew Friedman was there, and Brandon Gomes was there, and the interpreter was there, because Dave sees what we all see. The guy's clearly compromised. He cannot turn his hips. He can't get through a baseball. And he sat him down, and he basically needed to hear conviction from Shohei, and he heard it. Shohei said, I'm good to go. I'm feeling better. When your guy, your all-world player, tells you he's good to go, you're not sitting him. I'm sorry. He has to play. And I think it's going to be the same case. And I can't see a scenario where Shohei says, I'm not good enough to help this team in some way. So you have to run him out there. I think you create a crisis in your whole organization if you overrule, say, Shohei and say, I know you want to play, but we don't think you can play. You just can't do that.
2: If there is a World Series without the Dodgers, how does that impact the upcoming CBA negotiations?
3: I'm glad you brought that up because it seems to be a popular theme these days, Dan, that people are conflating, you know, who gets into the World Series this year or who wins it with this labor fight that we know we saw coming from miles and miles away. I mean, it could be the Yankees against the Dodgers. It could have been. And it wouldn't change things a bit. This is not a referendum on the state of the game in terms of the labor issues. You know, it's like a lot of people on a cold day in December will say, there's no climate change going on here. Don't conflate the two. It already does make for a narrative that's gotten a lot of steam. But both sides are so locked in, Dan, that the outcome of this postseason is not going to change anything in terms of the practicality of negotiations.
2: What about the Ohtani loophole, if we're going to call that the contract loophole? Will they try to close that?
3: Well, in terms of deferred money, yes, they'll try to close that. They're going to try to close. It's not necessarily a loophole, but be more like the NBA and some other sports and limiting the length of contracts on free agents other than one of your own, you know, like the Larry Bird exception. They're going to try for a lot of things, but everything they're trying is tied to a cap. Like, for instance, Dan, I like the idea of cutting the season to 154, having every team be off on Monday except for a showcase game that night where two teams play it, and then they get the Thursday off, and then expanding the division series to best out of seven. You can't cut the season unless you go to, like, baseball fans are crazy like me, a number that has meaning. Like, you can't go to 140 or 151. 154 has historical relevance. So I like that idea, but again, it's not a vacuum. It's tied to a cap. So there's some good ideas out there, but it's all tied to whether these owners can get a cap or not.
2: How surprised were you to hear boos last night?
3: Little surprised, yeah. I mean, in some ways, no, because that's where our society is at right now. You'd like the home team to rally behind their team and kind of support them at the very end. Dodgers are on the brink right now. But yeah, I will say I thought more people were going to leave. There were a lot of people that get up and try to beat the traffic there when you're down at that point 6-2. But I thought the crowd was great. They came with a lot of energy. We'll see how they react tonight. Remember, it's an earlier game out here on the coast. You know, you don't want to say the season's over. I've seen it happen. It's a rarity, right? It's like Max Muncy told me, like, we started this year on a historic quest, right? Trying to win three in a row. It looks like we're going to have to make some more history for that to happen. It's much more rare history than even winning three in a row.
2: Great to talk to you. Have fun tonight. Thank you, Tom.
3: Always, Dan. Thank you.
2: Tom Verducci, Fox Sports Major League Baseball analyst and reporter. 8 o'clock game, East Coast time. The afternoon game, around 1 o'clock. More baseball coverage, Dan G and Mario. Another episode of the Cutoff podcast later today. You can find it on the DP Show YouTube page and podcast network. Dan G knows what he's talking about. I think Mario acts like he knows what he's talking about. Makes for a good show. Yes, yes, Ray.
4: So Verducci said the dynasty could be over, but yeah. I looked at the prospect rankings in baseball. The Dodgers still have arguably the first or second best farm system in baseball.
2: Even after the Skubal trade?
4: Even after the Skubal trade.
2: Yeah. Well, I get that you got, I mean, Mookie is not the Red Sox Mookie. Freddie Freeman has those moments. Muncy has those moments. The problem is the consistency or lack thereof. Like, who are you counting on in that lineup right now? Where you go, that guy's going to lead us to the promised land. Milwaukee, that roster, yes, you have Jackson Churio, but, like, these guys stepped up last night in the seventh inning, and they're working the count. And then you fall back on that pitching staff. But if you're going to go up there, and this goes back to what I've been railing against, and if you're just a, this is what we do. You're like Mike Tyson when he would get into the third or fourth round. He's just trying to get a knockout. He's not going to outbox you. He knows he's in trouble. But swinging, you know, home runs, and you're waiting for, as Tom said, a slug, that's been part of the problem. Because maybe these older bats and these young pitchers with Milwaukee, they're just bringing cheese just about on every pitch. Let's see. Zach in Knoxville. Hi, Zach. Welcome back.
5: Hey, DP. Thanks for taking my call. I do have to say I stole this idea from PFT, the show that precedes yours on Peacock and NBC Sports. But I just wanted to ask you, Marvin Harrison Jr. didn't have an agent before he got traded and picked one up. And Shador Sanders has picked up an agent. Do you see him getting traded, and do you think it's a good move for him to try to get out in the middle of a season?
2: No, I think bide your time here. Let's see. I mean, Deshaun Watson's playing good, but that doesn't mean you won't get an opportunity. Do I think he's going to be this kind of player the entire season? I don't, but maybe. But if you're Shador Sanders still needs to learn. And I tell you this from firsthand, you know, information. the same thing a scout said to me about Arch Manning said to me about Shedeur Sanders. You got to be able to process in the moment when you get up to the line of scrimmage. What do you have? What do you need to call? What are you changing? And that's a hard part for these younger, you know, quarterbacks. And I don't know if it's a learned trait. I'm guessing it is. But having that awareness of, you know, my friend says Brock Purdy is unbelievable. Brock Purdy might be as good as any quarterback in the line of scrimmage with just going through progression, like processing it. You get to the line of scrimmage, what do you see? And he raved about Brock Purdy. He said mentally, there's nobody who's like him. Now, I know that Joe Burrow is pretty good at that, where you just go to the line. Now, there's other quarterbacks who are. Don't get me wrong. Mahomes certainly is. But we're talking about younger quarterbacks. Brock Purdy's a young quarterback. Arch Manning is still learning this. And maybe he stays another year. Shedeur, you know, somebody who was around him in Cleveland, talked about how he needed to mature. There's a lot that goes into this. It's not just, boy, you were great in college. Yeah, there are a lot of guys great in college. Yes, Dylan.
6: Yeah, it's interesting if like the whole concept of the football IQ thing is a nature or nurture thing. And like most things, I assume it's both. But some guys, I feel like, start off with maybe a head start. But ultimately, it is just, I think, just a learned repetition thing, particularly when you go to the next level.
2: But Brock Purdy is playing at a very high level this year. He's playing at an MVP level. And Mark Schlereth, who's going to join us, he did the Dolphins-Bengals game. He raved about Joe Burrow. And I'll ask him about that. In fact, we'll take a break. We'll talk to Mark, a few things to ask him, including I'm going to run down Nick Sirianni, Sean McVay, Jim Harbaugh, Dan Quinn, which coach is least likely to be in his coaching position next year. Take a break. Back after this. Every day at about 8:05 Eastern, I get in my FlexSteel Zecliner, the FlexSteel Pulse. 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I turn on the heat massage. And then I just sit back and listen to Paulie talk about what we're going to do on the show. I don't want to get out of that recliner. 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

0: I didn't forget about you. I'll try to get more phone calls in here. Update the poll results as well. We make way for Mark Schlereth, NFL on Fox analyst, three-time Super Bowl champ with the Broncos. He was on the call last week, Bengals and the Dolphins. You got football coming up tonight. You got the Broncos hosting Seattle, and Seattle is favored by 2.5. Mark Schlereth joining us. What's the level of concern you have for your Broncos?
1: That would be a 10 out of 10. There is nothing on offense, Dan, that they do well. I mean, not one thing. They can't run it. They can't pass protect. They can't throw it. They can't get open on one-on-one. Their quarterback is a shell of his former self. He is so in. He's just totally unconfident. I'm telling you, nothing they have done. Like, they would be, if it wasn't for the defense playing well and it wasn't for the defense creating turnovers, they'd be 0-5 right now based on their offense. That's how bad they are.
0: Okay. The fingers of blame. Where do they start?
1: Yeah, well, I mean, obviously Bo Nix, I don't know if it's because of the ankle surgery. I don't know where his confidence has gone. But you watch, if you go back to the San Francisco game, in the first half alone, there are probably 5 to 6 explosives that were there in the passing game that were the first read of progression. Two of them should have been touchdowns. You should have had 24 points in the first half, and you came away with 3, and your defense played lights out. So there's blame there, no question. And the design, and that was Davis Webb design. I mean, you designed 6 explosives in the first half that should be 25 plus yards. You should score a lot of points. So that's not on the offensive coordinator. And then consistently, they don't know who to block. Like yesterday on the Stinky Truth podcast, I took away motion from them because every time they motion and guys move, because that's what happens. You motion to get guys to move, but guys move and we're like, who do we block now? I have no idea. I don't know who to block. And there's middle linebackers flying around scot-free, unaccounted for. It is the damnedest thing. I watch it and I get heated. I get heated about how they play.
0: The Cowboys holding a team only meeting means what to you?
1: Well, it means they're concerned about the way they're playing. I mean, you look at them from a talent standpoint, Dan, and you think at least offensively they should score 35 points a game. And if you can win your two phases, you can win offense and you can win special teams, because you're not winning defense, not the way they're currently constructed. You should be able to win a lot of regular season games as you're trying to fix this defense. They brought Mike Pettine in to help defensive coordinator, you know, the young defensive coordinator Parker they've got. And some of that can be helpful, because when you watch them on tape, there's a lot of gap assignment issues. They don't do a really good job on the defensive side of the ball, either with, you know, defending the pass or defending the run. So if they can fix some of that up and actually, you know, have that kind of scoring power that they have. But when you start doing these team only meetings, you know, where it's like players only meeting or team only, you can do one of those. I'll give you one, and it can be fruitful. It can be beneficial. But if it starts becoming 2 or 3, then you guys are clowns. Like, it gets to the point where, like, okay, now what are we going to talk about? Right. At some point you got to be a professional. At some point, I used to say this to my son all the time when he was going into professional baseball. Just because you play a pro sport doesn't make you a professional. We have to have professional football players on our roster, guys that are committed to the study, to the understanding of what we're doing in a bigger picture, and they've got to get that down.
0: Is the Niners' start sustainable?
1: Yeah, you know, Dan, you think about what they did last year. I mean, they had everybody injured last year. And they went 12-5. And, like, how Kyle Shanahan isn't the coach of the year with just a decimated roster. And so you look at the way that Brock Purdy's playing. You look at schematics of what they do. And they've been doing it for so long. Obviously, they add to it every year. They take little pieces away. They add other little pieces. But the core of what they do has been established. So when they do lose guys, other guys can step in without losing the mental faculties that without getting confused. They can step in. And so they do a great job of getting the next guy ready. Is it sustainable? I believe so. Yeah, Debo's going to miss some games with a hamstring injury. You know, they lost Stribling early in the season in that Australia game. Mike Evans is an absolute beast. And I'm telling you what, 7 catches, I think, last week for 119 yards. I watched it all. That dude, every catch was a contested combat catch. Like, he was covered on every catch, and it didn't matter. And then to have Brock Purdy have that kind of confidence to be able to go, oh, that guy's covered? It doesn't matter. He's still going to catch it. I'm going to put it right where it needs to be. Phenomenal, phenomenal just quarterbacking by Brock Purdy.
0: Okay. This will be out of the left field. But of these coaches, who is more likely to not be in their position next year? Okay.
1: Good.
0: Nick Sirianni, Sean McVay, Jim Harbaugh, Dan Quinn.
1: Wow. Yeah, this will be out of left field too, because there's a part of me that wants to say Sean McVay, because I think he's going to get a sweetheart media deal and maybe just step away, you know, take a year or two off. But if it comes to who loses their job for just inadequate coaching, I would probably go, because that won't be Sean McVay, I would probably go Nick Sirianni.
0: Over Dan Quinn.
1: Over Dan Quinn, yes. Because I look at some of the Dan Quinn stuff, you know, and I appreciate you falling on the sword, but how your quarterback, what are we doing? How do you not know?
0: Okay, but help me in the huddle. You've been in the huddle.
1: Yeah.
0: You were there with, you know, the all-time great quarterback. There has to be a conversation going on, I would think, or a reminder. Do the offensive linemen say anything? Hey, we have no timeouts. How does this work?
1: Yeah, you come into the huddle. Quarterback is calling the play. Says, "Hey, man, remember we got to get down. We got to spike this. We got to da da da." And you're all kind of discussing it. And in that particular formation, they get in a 2 tight end set to the left hand side. They motion a tight end across. And so what's being told to you in your headset is, hey, man, we're trying to throw the flat to get 5 yards and get out of bounds. If it's not open, just throw it away. Do not take a sack. Do not run with the football. Just throw it away. Those are the coaching points that go into this thing. Everybody knows, you know, everybody has those coaching points. Whether your quarterback expresses that to everybody or not, I don't know. And then he drops back and he probably saw a Heath Shuler number 5 jersey and said, "You can't wear that jersey, that 5 jersey, you son of a..." And he completely lost his mind and forgot where he was. That's my theory.
0: Ever get punched by a guy? I mean, the ending of the Rams and Bills game. You ever been in a situation where you got punched or you punched somebody after a game?
1: Not after a game, no. I mean, during practice, like in training camp and stuff, that stuff would happen occasionally.
0: But do you hit somebody in the helmet with your hand, Mark?
1: Yeah, it's dumb. I actually got in a fight my very first game playing in Philadelphia, the very first game I played, and we were playing the Eagles, who had the number one defense, and I'm sure it was Mike Pitts, who was a first-round draft choice out of Alabama, who thought he was going to, you know, have his way with this kid from Idaho, and I was giving him the business, and he took a swing at me, and I didn't do punch. I did open hand right to his jaw, you know, and we both got flagged, and then, you know, everybody kind of pulled us apart and whatever, but sometimes it gets a little heated out there. Sometimes you get a little angry. You know, my big thing was, like, I'm never that type of guy. You know me, I'm not an angry dude, but there was that aspect of me, like, hey, man, I know I come from a small school, University of Idaho. I know I'm a 10th round draft choice, but one thing you're not going to do is punk me. You may whip my ass, and I've had my ass whipped plenty of times, but you're not going to punk me.
0: You're getting tough here. You're getting angry. You're ready to go here.
1: Yeah. Oh, yeah. Always.
0: Don't you miss hitting somebody?
1: Occasionally. That's one of those things where the great thing about football is that, like, even for me in a position, like, we started this with Bo Nix and how he's struggling, you know, and how he's not seeing the field. And things are designed to be wide open. And he sees it's coming wide open, but he just has this hesitation to pull the trigger, you know? And and you see it. It's really easy to see. As an offensive lineman, the general fan doesn't really see like when you're struggling. And when you are struggling, the one thing about playing the position I played is you can turn it into a street fight. And you're probably not going to grade out very well, but you're not going to cost your team the game. And the announcers aren't going to go, wow, that Schlereth really sucks, you know? So it's one of those things you can kind of hide in that line of scrimmage a little bit. But, man, when you're a quarterback and you're struggling, the whole world gets to see it.
0: Before I let you go, you were on the call for the Bengals and the Dolphins. And did you say Joe Burrow's the best quarterback in football?
1: Yeah, he's the best drop back pocket quarterback in football. He reminds me so much of Tom Brady. When you start to study him, he always stays, I call it, in this cylinder. He never gets out of the system, so he's never flailing around. He's always right there, tough as nails, will climb the pocket. I said this about Brady all the time, and I'll say it about Joe Burrow, is the best scrambler in football that never leaves the pocket. He just has this sixth sense about where guys are, keeps his eyes down the field, just slides around, and then he always mechanically is throwing from a position of strength all the time. And I'm telling you, the other thing is, Dan, is you watch his processing skills. He sees what the defense is in, then he checks his movement skill at the snap, or his movement indicator at the snap. And if that movement indicator isn't the one he wants, he's back to the backside right now. And he'll get through a progression just like Joe Montana. Just boom, okay, dump it off over here. Boom, doom, boom. And it's a joy to watch. I spent Saturday, I watched all the film, and then Saturday I got in this rabbit hole for about 3 hours of just watching Joe Burrow every throw he's made this year. And I just came away from it going, Lord have mercy, man. This, like, I'm diametrically opposed to the way they don't want to run the ball in Cincinnati. But I told Zach Taylor, as I sat down with him, you'll love this. He walked in the room. I go, I feel like I owe you an apology, but you're not getting one from me, because I still don't like the way you run your offense, but I'm starting to understand why you run it that way. You know, we had a good laugh about it, but he's like, when you've got Joe Burrow, it's really hard to go, man, we just had a 2-yard run. I'd rather have an 11-yard completion, you know? And so I get it. But at the same time, I also know that the importance of controlling line of scrimmage and running the ball, especially when playoffs roll around and it gets cold and nasty out.
0: Good to talk to you. Thank you, Mark.
1: Likewise. You got it, buddy.
0: Mark Schlereth, 3-time Super Bowl champ with the Broncos. He didn't have anything nice to say about the Broncos offense, Todd.
2: He was being honest. We're all seeing a lot of things that we don't like right now.
0: Yeah, you're down on your Broncos. But
2: got to get it together.
0: They have throwback jerseys.
2: Both teams have throwback jerseys. Oh, the old school AFC right. West Seahawks and Broncos.
0: Yeah, I love it. Michael in Fort Wayne. Hi, Mike. What do you have for me?
3: Good morning, Dan. Thanks for taking my call. I've got two strong football-related opinions for you today.
0: Okay.
3: First, I think that whenever there's a big play and the refs throw a flag and let out all the air from the stadium, and then they pick up the flag, they should have to say what they were going to call as a penalty. You don't get to just steal all the electricity out of the moment and then say, oh, no, there's no penalty. Tell us what you were thinking. Secondly, every team has a specific loud sound that they will pipe through the stadium, like a foghorn or a siren on third downs or touchdowns, whatever. I'm a Purdue fan. We don't have much, but we do have a train mascot, and we do have a loud train sound. That makes sense. Dallas's mascot is not a train. Atlanta's mascot is not a train. Neither of them have a problem with playing a loud train sound. Purdue fans don't have much. If you're going to blow a train horn and you don't have a train mascot, you should have to pay us a royalty.
0: Okay. Thank you, Michael. Very detailed there. Strong opinions on that. Yes, Dylan?
4: I'm pretty sure Purdue has the biggest drum in college football for the band.
0: Yeah.
4: That thing's massive.
0: Yes.
4: So you got that, too.
0: Yay.
4: Yay.
0: Michael and Des Monet. Hey, Mike, what do you have for me?
5: Good morning, sir. Long time, several times. 6'3", bad bod, 280. R.I.P. Chris. On booing, I'm a Vikings fan, and if you've watched their offense, fans have every right to boo. I don't think Kyler Murray is the answer.
0: Well, okay, but how does that help the offense when you boo? I know you want to get out your frustration. I'm just trying to understand, what is the message you're sending and how do you think your team is going to respond, Michael?
5: Well, you are correct, but, you know, it is just venting frustration and, you know, just letting the team, they're not playing to expectations. Thank goodness for the defense.
0: Oh, it's been wonderful. Brian Flores dialing some things up there. Yes, Marvin.
6: Is Philadelphia the one seed as far as fans that will boo their own teams?
0: Because
6: Green Bay was a shocker.
0: Well, the Jets are going to do that. Cardinal fans?
6: Well, Cardinals fans are classy, though.
0: No, weren't they up there on mean-spirited fans when they did that list?
6: Oh, that's the Arizona Cardinals.
0: Yeah.
6: But not, I was talking about the St. Louis Cardinals.
0: Oh, no. St. Louis Cardinals are they're a Hallmark greeting card. They're like, come on, you do it next time. Hey, keep your head up. Yes, Dylan.
4: I imagine Raider fans might be in that mix.
0: But I don't know if they're in that mix in Las Vegas. In Oakland,
4: yeah,
0: in the Coliseum, it felt like they were like, yeah, we got a crappy stadium. And if our team is not good, we're even angrier. And we got all dressed up.
6: He did with the spiked shoulder pads.
0: I know.
4: That was so good. Hey, we're playing football on a baseball diamond.
0: That was so bad. So bad to watch that. And such a fun team. The Raiders, I mean, Al always had personalities. And, you know, you miss that. They embraced being bad. They embraced being nasty. They embraced the fact that the NFL didn't like them, didn't like their owner, you know, all of that. Yes, Marv.
6: Hot take. Best uniform in the NFL.
0: Well, you're the uniform guy. The Raiders, it's always great. And the, you know, you got the eye patch.
6: In 100 years, that uniform will still be the same.
0: Well, are creamsicles now viewed as really sharp-looking uniforms, the ones the Buccaneers have put out there occasionally?
6: I think a lot of those uniforms, like in the 80s, say like the Devon Duggets, when they had the whole city,
0: yeah,
6: the skyline, those things came back. The Vancouver Grizzlies, I hated those. No, I know. But people liked those because they were loud and obnoxious. And so I think the same thing with, you know what happened? The creamsicle Buccaneers weren't good.
0: Yeah.
6: So you didn't like them.
0: Yeah.
6: But now, like, they're kind of in vogue, so.
0: I'd say the Chargers uniform is the number one seed. Yeah, powder blue.
6: 0-5 right now.
0: I know that, but I'm talking about the uniform. They're undefeated. Right. Yes, Todd.
2: That would be powder boo to go with the theme from today.
0: All right. Thank you, Todd. How about we take a break? Last call for phone.
2: Smith, what's going on today with you two?
0: I don't, you know, he said some things during the commercial breaks, walking around the hallways, and I let him get away with those things. He's had some snide comments to me. And I said the last time, Todd, if I said that to you, what would happen? And you said that you would have a hard time getting over it.
2: You could handle that stuff, though. You're much tougher than me. You're not a softie.
0: Last call for phone calls. What we learn, what's in store tomorrow, right after this.

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12: 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She was rich and beautiful and loved by all who knew her. For decades, despite intense media scrutiny, police failed to make an arrest. In 2000, 25 years after Martha's murder, her one-time neighbor, Michael Skakel, was arrested. He'd been 15, like her, at the time of the crime. He was also a cousin of the Kennedys.
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12: 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I read the articles. Of course Michael Skakel killed his next-door neighbor Martha Moxley. He beat her to death with a golf club. I knew it. And if you followed the case like I did, I bet you knew it too. My name is Andrew Goldman. I've been a journalist for 30 years. I got involved in this case in 2015. But here's the thing. Once this story got its hooks in me, it wouldn't let me go. From NBC News Studios, Dead Certain, The Martha Moxley Murder is a podcast series that I believe will finally provide a full, true, authoritative account of the Martha Moxley case.
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0: Last call for phone calls. What we learn, what's in store tomorrow. Baseball coming up in a little more than an hour from now. The Guardians have Gavin Williams. The Rays have Griffin Jacks. Gavin Williams takes the mound for the first time since he struck out 12 in Game 5 of the ALDS. That was against Chicago. Well, that doesn't really count. He had 12 strikeouts against the Chicago White Sox. I think I might be able to pick off a couple of strikeouts against that team. Just saying. Yes, Todd.
1: I think you could.
0: Thank you, Todd.
1: It's kind of mean, though.
0: It is. Tony in Colorado. Hey, Tony, what do you have for me today?
2: Hey, Dan, thanks for the vine. 5'9", a spit, 180. Hey, I just wanted to say something related about the booing thing. First of all, booing's been going on since the days of the Coliseum. So booing's not, that's nothing that you should be writing home about. And second of all, if I'm paying $300, $400 for a ticket to a game, and my guys are leaving people on base, or my guys are dropping balls, I'm going to boo. I boo at home. I'm 69 years old, and I still boo at home. And Dan, I got to tell you, I boo every single time I see Aaron Boone come out of the Yankee dugout.
0: Well, you can't spell Boone without B-O-O.
3: Boo.
0: See what I did with that, Todd?
1: I did. I can't imagine watching a game on TV and actually making the sound boo as opposed to, what are they doing? I don't understand what they're doing.
0: Yeah, I wouldn't boo, but you might say something to the TV. Camille in Arizona. Hi, Camille.
4: Hi, Dan. Third time, long time. I'm calling to wish my sister, Michaela, in Albuquerque a happy birthday. We love and listen to your show every day, so I know right now she's probably jumping up and down and she's working from home. We are, unfortunately, members of the Dead Dad Club, but listening to you, who's a great girl dad yourself, soothes our heart a little bit. And so thank you for being who you are, and happy birthday, Michaela.
0: All righty. It always drives Paulie crazy when somebody calls in to wish like their husband or their wife happy birthday or happy anniversary. Why don't you just call your wife or your husband? Yes, Marvin.
5: Facebook post.
0: Oh,
5: happy Mother's Day to the rock of our family. She's sitting right next to you. Don't tell me.
0: Aaron in Fort Wayne. Hi, Aaron.
6: Hey, Dan, appreciate you taking my call. You're talking about iconic moves earlier, and you named off all the fancy ones, but I would like to nominate Kenny Saylor, who led Wyoming to the national championship game in basketball in 1943, popularizing the jump shot. And I read a lot of articles from back in this time, and it was not as highly enthusiastic about this, people jumping and stuff like that, because you stayed on your feet playing defense all the time. So, that absolutely changed the game. Without jumping, Dan, basketball would not be.
0: Thank you, Aaron.
1: Ooh, a cliffhanger. Stay tuned till tomorrow.
0: Yeah. I thought it was Hank Luzzetti who created the jump shot. I could be wrong. Mark in California. Mark in California.
7: Dan Danettes. Hey, Dan Danettes.
0: Hey.
7: 5'10", evenly distributed, 190. Just curious, after hearing the Purdue caller, when we listen to Not So Fast and we hear Andrew make a point and we hear Against the Grain in our head, are there somehow royalties involved in that?
0: I don't think so. I don't think so. Ray, did Kenny Saylors invent the jump shot?
3: That's what I'm seeing, Dan.
0: Okay. All right. This day in sports history, Marvin.
5: You're going to love this one. 1969, Orioles manager Earl Weaver becomes the first manager ejected from a World Series game since 1935.
0: Yeah. You had the Bush push, Reggie Bush on this day. Maybe the tush push for, a signature play that the Eagles created. Todd, what'd you learn today?
1: An argument could be made that booing at a sporting event may be passe and has outlived its usefulness.
0: Dylan.
3: Boo.
0: Marvin.
5: Without jumping, basketball would be.
0: Ray.
3: Dodgers dynasty might be over.
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17: 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A friend of mine, general manager in the NFL, said fans do not understand the difference in analytic and scouting departments. 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
17: Okay, here we go. It's a Thursday. We got a good one tonight. Seahawks, Broncos, excellent. And they got a good team in Milwaukee. Made a little trip out to Los Angeles. Foiling L.A. at every move. We're live. We're in Chicago. It's The Herd 1 hour from now. Greg Cosell makes us all smarter as we head into week six. And so the Dodgers trying to win a World Series is starting to have a third World Series, starting to have like Godfather 3 vibes to it. Like some of the names are familiar. Al Pacino, Diane Keaton, Francis Ford Coppola still directing it. But it feels played out and the Dodgers feel played out. I mean, last night, Dodgers only had two guys in the lineup under 30. The Brewers had only one over 30. And it does honestly feel a little bit like the Brewers are toying with the old Dodgers. You see Jake Bowers, the seventh inning, you know, an 11-pitch at bat. They did that in game two against Yoshi, where you have these expensive Dodger arms trying to overpower Milwaukee. And they're just fouling stuff off, wearing Yoshi out, get him out of the game. That's what the great teams do. And think about this. I mean, the Dodgers in game two, you know, they scored because of a Milwaukee Brewer error, a rare error by the pitcher who threw the ball almost into the stands. And then last night, it's a bunch of Milwaukee walks, which, again, they don't do a lot.

0: of that that allowed the Dodgers to get some runs, right? But if they don't make mistakes in Milwaukee, and they don't make a lot of them, but if they don't make mistakes like errors and walks, the Dodgers are absolutely no threat. Not only do the Dodgers not have a home run, they're batting .125 with men in scoring position, and their ERA is near six. So everything works for Milwaukee. Nothing works for LA, and that's because one team is clearly better. I mean, the Dodgers have scored fewer runs than the Padres and the Yankees, and those teams have already been, like, eliminated. So the entire playoffs have been a bit of a struggle in the last couple of rounds. I mean, look at the numbers in front of you here. You know, one team's got five home runs, one has none. One team can steal a base, one has none. One ERA is 1.67, one's almost 5.5. So this is a complete and utter mismatch. Don't, you know, I know the big money Dodgers, and they've got a lot of big names. Milwaukee's better. They're younger. The Dodgers feasted this year on home runs, elite starting pitching, and clutch hitting. None of it is working. Absolutely none of it. Trust your eyes. Stop talking about stars and payrolls. This is a complete and utter mismatch. And you see it in all sports. You see these great teams that get old. We talked about it yesterday. Those old Philly team won a series in 08, got there and lost in 09. Next year lost in the NLCS. Next year divisional series. This is what you're looking at. Dodger fan. You could tell Dodger fans later innings. Like, they know it's over. And it rarely ends with dignity or beautifully. Like, it ends like this. It's a clunker. You kind of drive it off the cliff. And, you know, here was A-Rod. It can be hard to watch because they had a chance to win three straight. No National League team's ever done that, right? We wanted to get them to the series, right? At least people, not in Milwaukee, they're not thinking that, but here's A-Rod after.
1: It's hard to watch. I mean, it reminds me of the first time I saw Mike Tyson get knocked out. You can't believe what you're seeing. I mean, we were in awe in the green room watching with our mouths open, but Poppy, the Brewers, they simply melt your soul away, and they did that again tonight.
0: Yeah, they did. It is a mismatch. And we'll have more on the Brewers and the Rays World Series. You know, fans often yell at media, you guys have an agenda, you guys have a bias. I think too many people who are not in the media have a bias, a payroll bias, because money creates anxiety and resentment. Look around what's happening in baseball. The Dodgers are the outlier the last few years. They spend a lot of money and win a World Series. The Phillies, the Braves, the Red Sox, the Padres, the Mets, the Yankees, they spend money and don't. The Blue Jays. So what we watch for the Dodgers is the outlier. It's the exception. Big money gets you big final results. Look at who's left on payrolls. Brewers, Rays, Guardians. And we're still going to have a labor stoppage. All right. So I've always believed the more talented people are, the more chances they take because they're not afraid of failure. Right? We all know Ben Affleck's really talented. He has a Netflix series right now called Animals. He's getting dragged. It's not doing real well. But we watched him act in Good Will Hunting. We watched him direct in Gone Baby Gone, The Town, Argo. I've heard him speak about the industry. Ben Affleck is brilliant. He's a great director. He's a tremendous actor. And he takes big swings. And sometimes, like Marlon Brando did, sometimes Anthony Hopkins had a couple of stinkers. Sometimes the greats take swings. And I've said this about Josh Allen. I'm okay with him having bad Sundays because he gets so many big plays on the other end. So tonight, Sam Darnold, who is judged differently than every other quarterback in the league, Sam Darnold with no run game, new offensive coordinator, goes to Denver. What you should really care about with a quarterback, can my guy win a Super Bowl? Check. That's really all that matters. Where he went to college, where he was drafted, what's his resume, arm strength. Doesn't mean anything. It's window dressing. Can the quarterback you have right now in Tennessee win a Super Bowl? I'm going no. Geno Smith, Jets, I'm going to go no. Sam Darnold, he's a made man. But like a good actor, he's big, he's got a big arm, he's super athletic. I've seen two USC quarterbacks in my entire life that were different. Carson Palmer and Sam Darnold. They were different. And there's been a lot of good ones and a lot of five-star guys. The four things, the four boxes, when you get drafted as a college quarterback to the NFL, that you can check. Number one, are you an NFL quarterback? Or do you just get drafted, sixth round, never play? Check. Can you be a starter in the NFL as a quarterback? Sam Darnold, check. Can you be paid like a franchise quarterback? A franchise spends big money and commits to you. Check. And can you get to a Super Bowl and win it? Check, check. That's all that matters. I always feel Darnold's the only guy in the league that we have to grade like a kindergartner giving progress reports every, like, week. Yet little Joshy was good. He was good this week. He didn't throw any tantrums. He didn't throw any Cheerios at the other kids. I'm not going to do that with Sam Darnold. I go back and I look. I mean, people say this. Well, Colin, last year, he had a great defense. Find me the guys winning Super Bowls that don't have a great something. Aaron Rodgers, 22 years in the league. Been to one Super Bowl, 1-0. It was his only top five defense. I mean, by the way, Patrick Mahomes, Andy Reid and Spags, arguably the best head coach, the best defensive quarterback in the league. Travis Kelce, Tyreek Hill, Pro Bowl tackles, Pro Bowl center. Find me the guys that win Super Bowls and don't have something great. And the other thing is, when you go back to last year's Seahawks team, everybody's like, well, I mean, of course they won. No, actually, they weren't a perfect team. Number one, JSN, they are overly reliant last year and this year on JSN. Last year, looked it up, 37% of the team's catches came from JSN. That's the most since 2012. That's not, you want another guy. They don't have it. Secondly, is the offensive line last year, PFF, middle of the pack. Number three is they were the third youngest team in the league. They were a little too young to be winning Super Bowls. Green Bay had been young for years. They were sneaking into the playoffs. Seattle was Green Bay's age, drove through the toughest conference, and won a Super Bowl. So last year, they were 3-2 after five games. Darnold was the new quarterback. They were a young defense. They were finding their way. They did it Thanksgiving. This year, they're 3-2. They got cluster injuries at running back. Now Darnold got hurt. Darnold's got a new offensive coordinator. They're finding their way. But he's a made man. He can do it. He gets graded like nobody else. You know, once you get the Super Bowl and you hoist the trophy, you're like, yeah, we can win with Sam. And they can win again this year with Sam. The defense is not as good. They hadn't let some guys go. The running back spot could be really good if Charbonnet and Price are ever healthy at the same time. But I like them tonight. They're okay. Sam's okay. Here's his offensive coordinator, Brian Fleury, working on Sam, the offense, all of it without the run game to be more decisive.
2: It's relying more heavily on plays that we have a lot of experience with, both through training camp and through the first couple weeks, that he's comfortable making swift decisions and progressing through. So we're going to lean more in that direction.
0: Sam's 30-8 the last three seasons with a trophy. He's the only quarterback in the league if he throws three picks tonight. Look! Nobody, we don't do it anybody else. And by the way, one of the reasons that I think Ben Affleck is great is that he does take chances. Nobody that takes big swings is going to have 38 great movies, either directing them or acting in them. Doesn't work that way. The more you work, the more misses that are going to happen. But as an artist, I want you to take big swings because the result is better art. And I want my quarterback to take big swings. And Sam Darnold, since 2024, he is fourth in big plays. So I get some misses. I get some animals on Netflix. I get some swings and misses. But I get the upside. That's why I'll defend the Josh Allens. I'll defend the Darnolds. I defended Andrew Luck. Take swings. The more talented people are, the more chances they take because they don't fear failure. All right, we got a problem with Jalen Hurts in Philadelphia. That's what people think. That's not actually the problem. The Dodgers season is, listen, J-Mac, you're holding down the fort in L.A. Not doing a very good job. Teams are dissolving.
3: It's going to be okay. It's going to be all right. I do have an issue with the Ben Affleck movie Animals. I did watch it over there. It's not bad. You know, it's not bad. I mean, listen, Ben Affleck's a fine actor. The Dodgers are going to be a fine baseball team. And Sam Darnold is not 30-8, Colin. Just a fact check here. His special teams and defense won many of those games last year for him in Seattle. Two fourth quarter comebacks. That's it. The whole season, two. led almost the entire postseason. But I'm with you on Seattle tonight.
0: I like Seattle tonight. Everybody has his own they're trying to get to. The focus, the clarity, the moment. 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
0: 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A friend of mine, general manager in the NFL, said fans do not understand the difference in analytic and scouting departments. 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So they play it safe. They build consensus, and they didn't have Brock Purdy. 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
0: 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If Kyle Shanahan calls you and you are an assistant or a coordinator, you take the call as soon as possible and you listen. And you are likely to accept the offer. When David Culley had the one-year gig with the Texans, did you ever see how bad that staff was? Coaches know who can coach, right? Like, they know who can coach. And one of the dilemmas with Philadelphia that doesn't get talked about a lot is that, you know, Sean Mannion, the New York Times, reported the current OC of the Eagles, and he was only one team was really offering him and interviewing him, according to the New York Times, as OC, Philadelphia. Why? Because if Nick Sirianni's your coach, you're not getting top-of-the-market people coming to you. Shanahan, the minute Robert Saleh loses a gig, Saleh's like, get me to Shanahan. And he did a great job with a beat-up Niners defense. McVay and Shanahan, Raheem Morris, may not work as a head coach, but that's a great DC. Where does Raheem Morris go? Back to Shanahan or back to McVay? That's, we can all blame Jalen Hurts on this stuff. But of the many reasons, and I've said this from day one with Sirianni, he doesn't design plays, he doesn't call plays, and I'm not convinced he's great in the room with his team. Right? Like, so what does he do? So they've had four different OCs and three different DCs, and they interviewed 17 people apparently for the last OC, but it's just one of those unspoken things. McVay calls you, Shanahan calls you, Vrabel calls you, the top coaches call you, you pick up the phone and listen, right? The other guys call you, you may not call back, maybe you do as a professional courtesy, but you're not serious about taking the job. So the current market always tells you what people think of you now and what they think of you going forward. And, you know, we'll call and he had Shane Steichen. We'll call and he had Kellen Moore. Great GM, stacked roster, a bunch of good offensive players. But those guys move on, and that seems like a long time ago. The longer Shane Steichen is running this team, the harder it is to get elite people. And, I mean, that's just coaches know. You can't fool the coaches. We always talk about this. Players can't fool players. The players know who can play, and the coaches know who can coach. So I think Philadelphia's gotten to a point when Nick Sirianni first gets the job, your first couple of years, then people sometimes join you because, you know, you're not going to fire a coach within a year or two. So you have some guaranteed income for a couple years. But as a coach struggles, I mean, don't get me wrong. Shanahan, Kyle Shanahan's had several losing seasons and there was a little wobble in Sean McVay and Andy Reid has had down seasons. But there's certain guys that call and everybody picks up the phones and listens. And I just think you have a situation now where you're running through coordinators and the top of the market guys are not terribly interested. And if you look at Philadelphia's last three seasons, they've gone from averaging 27 to 22 to now 18, and they are circling the drain in the second half offensively. And I got nothing against Sean Mannion. Could be a great guy, could eventually be a great coach, but he's a kid. And we all said, uh-oh, new offense, kid, doesn't have a lot of experience. Philly's a hard place to coach. So, you know, I think this is the dilemma. It's just easier, right, to you watch the players, you buy the player's jersey, you buy their apparel, their shoes, you buy whatever. You're very emotionally connected to a player. But if a player's struggling and we know they have talent, we know Jalen Hurts has talent, we know Philly's offense has talent, it is a pretty obvious solution here, right? Like the staff's not very good. And that's not to say that every great coach nails every assistant or coordinator they hire. Okay, there are misses. There are people that interview great but don't deliver. There are people that you bring in the building and they just don't work. There are guys that are really good coordinators, Dennis Allen, don't work as head coaches. I'm not saying it's easy, but it feels like to me in Philadelphia, the staffs just keep getting weaker and weaker and weaker, and here's Jalen Hurts on the struggles.
17: We've got to establish ourselves in that identity, and I think we've been intentional on trying to establish aspects of our game. We've got to be able to say, hey, this is who we are, but maybe this is what this game looks like, or, you know, it evolves. But I think that's an identity in itself. So I think that's more of a gelling thing, if that makes sense, of putting it together and everybody learning everyone around them.
0: Yeah, I don't like Philadelphia again this week. This is like a two-year deal with this offense in the second half. It's beyond a trend. Bo Nix struggling in the first quarter, the Eagles struggling in the second half offensively. Those are beyond trends. It's their realities, and here's J-Mac with the news.
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20: This is the Herdline News.
3: I haven't talked about the Chiefs lately. They were on a bye last week, but they come out of the bye kind of banged up at wide receiver. Cullen, with Tyquan Thornton down for the year and Rashee Rice not practicing with a hamstring, these are the two wide receivers after Xavier Worthy. Two gentlemen named Jalen Royals and Cyrus Allen. I'm not familiar with their work. Patrick Mahomes really is not. They have a combined 8 targets this season, in their career. Here's Mahomes on his new young wide receivers.
21: They put in the work. Obviously, we've had the guys in front of them with Tyquan going out there and playing great football. And so they've had to put in the work at practice, and they've been doing that. And so now their number gets called, and they're going to step into the role and do their job. And so I'm excited for them. We'll put them in position to succeed. I have a lot of trust in those guys, a lot of confidence in them. And so we'll continue to push it forward.
0: Yeah, this is, I like Kansas City in this game, but it feels like they've had a 4-year issue at wide receiver and they're just kind of putting Band-Aids on it. Now that they have the power running game, it'll probably be a little easier.
3: Yeah, we're a Kenneth Walker injury away from the Chiefs looking like the Chargers, Colin, honestly. Remember, last year, the Chiefs, no wide receivers, no run game.
0: Right.
3: Kelce Mahomes, and right. They were like a 5 or 6 win team.
0: Right.
3: So essentially, Kenneth Walker is keeping them afloat right now.
0: Yeah.
3: Making all the trains move on time. And like, if something happens to Kenneth Walker right now, this is not a playoff team. That's why I'm not buying them as like a Super Bowl contender.
0: Yeah, that's fair.
3: I mean, seriously, have you heard of these two guys, Royals and Cyrus Allen?
0: Well, it's not a wide receiver league. Remember, as the weather gets cold, Thanksgiving on, you know, speed receivers have very little impact on outcomes of games. It's really like, that's why I keep saying about New England. Special teams are good. Coaching's excellent. Defense is good. They can run the ball semi-proficiently. They're not a big over-the-top team. Teams that do what wins in November. New England's one of those teams. They're not flashy. Kansas City, if Kenneth Walker is healthy, is doing what winning teams do. Smart coaching, stingy defense, run the football, and they won't be great at wide receiver. So, they always talk about certain things win in baseball postseason. Certain things are undervalued, overvalued. The great wide receiving group, Ja'Marr Chase and T. Higgins, they can't make the playoffs with Joe Burrow the last 3 years. Tyreek Hill, non-factor in December, January games. So I don't worry about if Kenneth Walker's healthy. You can be the 21st best receiving core and get to a Super Bowl. Look at the Seahawks last year. If you take out JSN, I mean, they don't throw to anybody else. Like, it's really an issue. 37% of catches. That's like you have to go way almost a decade back to find a team that was that reliant on one guy. That's not ideal.
3: Yeah,
0: special the Bills, teams, defense. Yeah. You know, I mean, it's
3: the Bills don't have a superstar receiver. Jags. Parker Washington? I mean, he's really good, but he's not a superstar. And the weather is an interesting point. If the Chiefs get home field advantage, I think you're right. They probably go to the Super Bowl. But if the Bills do with their new stadium, or Jacksonville does, might be a different story with the warm weather or indoor. Let's move on to the Buffalo Bills, Colin. They got a game at the Raiders this week. Feels like a trap-y spot.
0: Yeah.
3: I did read that the Bills are staying on the West Coast. I guess they were out here Irvine, California for a few days, and now they're going to head to Vegas. Head to Vegas for a few days before the Sunday showing. We'll see if everybody keeps out of trouble. But speaking of trouble, Max Crosby could be chasing down Josh Allen. And here is the star quarterback talking about the great Max Crosby.
1: What makes him so good is his motor. He's extremely relentless. He's never out of the play. He's on the field dang near every snap, too. He's an ultimate competitor and a guy that you have to understand where he's at all times.
3: It's a tough spot for the Bills. So they had the Monday game, and they decided we're not going to travel back east and then come to Vegas.
0: Right.
3: We're just going to stay in California, hang out, do some bonding.
0: I guess this is one of the really great things about the NFL is we don't look at the Raiders right now. They're in a building process, a rebuilding process. We don't look at them as a great team, but they're a live dog here. This is a really interesting game. Very rarely in the NBA would you look at a really good team against Sacramento and go, must watch. This could actually be a really live dog for the Raiders at home. Again, off a short rest, out of their environment, West Coast staying. That's always wonky and weird. And oh, by the way, Buffalo's probably a little dinged up. That game went to overtime. A lot of extra plays. So I think this is I take the Raiders and the points, and I think it's a very competitive game.
3: Yeah. When teams go east, I think the Niners, they stay at the Greenbrier. I'm fairly certain it's in West Virginia.
0: Yeah.
3: Basically isolated. You're not around anything.
0: Yeah.
3: You're the Bills. You're out here in L.A. Now you're going to Vegas for Thursday, Friday, Saturday ahead of the matchup. I don't know. The South Beach flu is like a thing.
0: Yeah.
3: Is there a Vegas flu? I heard when the Golden Knights were ascending in NHL.
0: Well,
3: I don't follow hockey.
0: I think in volume sports like baseball, NBA, hockey, where there isn't the most urgency. I mean, in hockey, if you're on a six-game winning streak and you go to Vegas, you may stay out a little later. In the NFL, it's one game a week. I don't think that's a problem.
3: That's a big difference. So we'll see. I think I'm with you taking the points with the Raiders. I don't think they're going to win this, though. Do you?
0: No, I'll take Buffalo. But we've seen a lot of underdogs. Last week was another example of a lot of dogs covering that. Everybody thought Jacksonville was going to smoke Philly, and Jacksonville came out, and it was Liam Cohen had a bad Sunday. Penalties were a mess. They were terrible in the red zone. You're like, Jacksonville played as bad as they have played in a season. They were atrocious.
3: Yeah.
0: The coaching wasn't even good, and they have great coaching staff. So it's like, you just don't know what you're getting.
3: I think favorites of 7-10 are horrific this season around the league. I'll have the numbers for you tomorrow in headlines. Final story, college football, massive one in Bloomington.
0: Huge. Ryan Day's on the show tomorrow.
3: Oh, exciting. Ohio State at Indiana, rematch of a classic Big Ten title game. Now, listen, there's a lot to get to on this game. I do want to point out Ohio State has a loss to Texas, not a bad loss. If they lose this game, Colin, in Bloomington, again, not a bad loss, you got to start worrying about, hey, is Ohio State still going to make the playoff? I really think that's a discussion. This is must win for the Buckeyes. And here's Ryan Day on getting revenge on Indiana.
19: Anything that happened last year has anything to do with what's going on this year. This is a new team. All that matters is how we play on Saturday. Nothing that happened in the past has anything to do with what's going on this weekend. we can learn from the past, you know, and so some of the guys who played in that game can learn about all the reasons why we came up short, and that's fine, and that's good, but the focus has to be on right now, and that's it.
0: You know, listen, let's say they lose a field goal game. They lost to Texas at the one-yard line and outplayed them for about 60% of the game. And let's say they lose to Indiana. Again, in a 12-team playoff, if they ran the rest of the table, I have no problem putting Ohio State in. Again, it does matter how you lose. That Texas game, I mean, they were at the one-yard line. I mean, and if they played again, I'd absolutely take Ohio State to beat Texas. Absolutely, yeah, I would. So I think you should be able to lose two close games to two excellent teams and make the playoffs.
3: Yeah, Notre Dame lost two games by a combined like 5 points last year. Now, they're not in a conference.
0: Right.
3: But everybody felt they got jobbed.
0: Well, I think differently about Notre Dame. Notre Dame is not a full-fledged member of a conference. They have made that choice. I'm not a fan of that. I have respect for the program. But if it comes down to flipping a coin, you're not a full-fledged member of a conference. Ohio State is a full-fledged member. That matters. Yeah. You have the right to not be a full-fledged member. I respect your appeal and belief in that. And you can keep more of your money. Okay. But I'm not going to give you the benefit of the doubt like I would give an Ohio State or a Texas who has these teams they go up against every year. They're baked in. You can't avoid them. Ohio State and Notre Dame, it looks the same. It's different if the Buckeyes lose two, or anybody in a conference that loses two close games to excellent teams.
3: And the Buckeyes were on the road at Texas, now on the road at Indiana.
0: That's
3: just
0: right.
3: As Notre Dame was at Miami last year.
0: You got to contextualize losses, that it all matters.
3: I don't know that I agree with Day on last year's totally different. Like, the coaches are the same, largely. The schemes are largely the same. Julian Sain is back.
0: I think this is a tough matchup for Indiana because I think Ohio State can beat them down the field.
3: I think the Buckeyes get revenge here, and Day wins by double digits.
0: Yeah, the best team. You don't know in college football because early season schedules are so weird. You know, Ohio State, Miami, and Notre Dame. I could be maybe Georgia. I could be argued into those are the four best teams.
3: Don't count out Alabama just yet.
0: That's
3: okay,
0: right.
3: I think they got jobbed badly against Georgia with that non-PI.
0: All right. J-Mac with the news.
20: Well, that's the news.
2: And thanks for stopping by.
20: The Herd Line News.
0: Fans often look at us in the media, very hurtful, and they say, you guys have bias. You guys have agendas. And you know what? A lot of times the media does. A lot of times we do. Fans are right. Now it's my turn to say, you have to avoid bias. Money does something to people, especially when there are money gaps. It makes people resentful. It makes people anxious. Even if it's in your family, your brother's doing very well. You're struggling and he lives two houses down and the cars parked in the driveway are a reminder of his success and your struggles. Money does weird things to friendships and relationships. And in baseball, Dodgers, bad. Rays, good. And we're going to have labor struggles for the next 6 months. Don't let your anxiety about money and payrolls get in the way of what your eyes are seeing. The two best teams in the sport, and I don't think it's arguable, are the Brewers and the Rays. And I asked that question 4 months ago. What happens when they make the World Series? Okay. Even in college football, everybody's fearful of the NIL. Well, LSU, Texas A&M, and Oregon are top five in NIL spending and are 10-7. And Kentucky is 5-1, second lowest NIL football spending in the entire SEC. And I watched Kentucky this weekend against LSU, and Kentucky is better. So this is what money does. People freak out. The Dodgers are the outlier. Let me give you teams that spend a lot of big money. The Blue Jays, the Mets, the Yankees that can't play defense. Braves, Phillies, Padres, Cubs, who didn't have any pitching. They're all gone. Brewers, Tampa, Guardians are not. So I will say this. There's also two things about big spending in baseball that don't get discussed. There is a real downside to spending huge money on stars. The number one downside is generally speaking, the guys that make a lot of money have been around a while. They're older players. Older players get hurt more often and recover more slowly. Blake Snell's making a fortune. 9 starts for the Dodgers. Aaron Judge could never make the playoffs. Okay, he's mid-30s. So when you have a rich roster and it's full of stars, a lot of those are older players. The second thing is those big contracts in baseball are hard to move. I mean, the Blue Jays signed Vlad Guerrero to like a 14-year deal. He had 9 home runs this year. And he's already saying, yeah, I get paid for what I did previously. You can't get out of that thing. They're stuck for a decade and a half. So Milwaukee could move any of their players. Almost, I mean, Milwaukee tomorrow could move chess pieces any way they wanted to. Tampa could. The Guardians could. Dodgers couldn't. Who's taking Mookie Betts' deal? Blake Snell. So older players, which rich players are often older, hurt more, harder to recover, slower recovery, and it's harder to move those pieces. You get locked into guys. I mean, Giancarlo Stanton, Yankee contract. That thing's been an albatross forever. Can't move that thing. And that limit, that's why they're not a great defensive team. Right? The Steinbrenners have, you know, they'll spend money. They're not going to be crazy. And they've been locked into that Stanton contract forever. So I just, you know, everybody talks about media bias, and we have it. But I think there's payroll gap angst, and money does weird things to people and creates resentment. And the Dodgers are the outlier. Spend a lot of money, incredibly well run, and deliver. And we're seeing what's happening to them this year. They're old, they're injured, and they got some contracts they cannot get out of. A-Rod yesterday on winning in today's baseball climate.
2: What you need to win is pitching, defense, timely hitting, grinders, tough guys, guys that want to go to war every single night. And home run and strikeouts don't do it. If you're able to buy defense and athleticism and elite defense for cheaper, you're seeing what Tampa's doing, Cleveland, and the Brewers.
0: 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First of all, their fans are amazing. 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The environment matters. The city loves them. Secondly, they do everything well. I mean, honestly, the bullpen, the starting pitching, runners in scoring position, they're a well-run, nimble, smartly managed team with a fan base that worships their players. 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
13: 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So, if there's a team that should be 4-1, but instead is 2-3, it's probably the Cowboys, because after that Baltimore loss, I think we all said coaching really did them in late. And then after that Tampa Bay game, in which they were a 9-point favorite at home and literally did not show up to play after the first drive, I think all of us looked at that and thought coaching was the problem. So Dallas could be a 4-1 win team. And I said going into this season, I did not have them as a playoff team, though I also said take their top 10 players. They have elite, high-end luxury talent. But I think coaching is, listen, you can have a Maserati roster, but this is not a Waymo league. You got to have a driver of it. All right. So I don't like this staff. So ask yourself, when is the last time? It's easy to pick on the Cowboys. When is the last time Dallas had an elite staff, or at least an above average staff? It's not that long ago. It's 2022. Mike McCarthy's won a Super Bowl, was the head coach. Kellen Moore was the OC, and Dan Quinn may not work as a head coach. He was the DC. That's a good staff. That's a very good staff. Dallas, not only top five offense and defense, won a playoff game. And in fact, they were 4-1 when Cooper Rush had to start because Dak was hurt. They took Cooper Rush and won 4 or 5 games. So just 4 years ago, this is what to me is hard to wrap my brain around. 4 years ago, Jerry saw the value of coaching and how important it is. Again, it's not a Waymo league. The players may be the Maserati. You got to have drivers. It just, I mean, New England, Gerard Mayo to Mike Vrabel. Unwatchable, Super Bowl. So now it's not always easy to get the A coach. He's sometimes not available in the market, right? That's sometimes you have to hire a coordinator, and that's about a 50-50 proposition. But I mean, when you do get a great coordinator, you take care of him. I mean, the Vikings just made Brian Flores the top paid DC in the league, and they're 5-0, and they're not scoring any points. And I don't think their defensive personnel is as good as their production out of Brian Flores. Like, I think he's better than the talent. So all those Cowboy coaches on that 2022 staff became head coaches. Kellen Moore, Dan Quinn got the Washington job, McCarthy now with Pittsburgh. I mean, that's a good thing to think about. When you are hiring a coordinator, can he be a head coach? If not, in short order, I'm not talking 8 years from now, can he be a head coach? Go look at that Rams team that won the Super Bowl. You got Kevin O'Connell's the OC and McVay's the head coach and Raheem Morris. He didn't work when he got his second head coaching job, but he was capable of being a head coach. He got it in Atlanta. And by the way, the minute he got let go, boom, the Niners hire him. Coaches know who can coach. So Dallas has, Schottenheimer was not interviewing for head coaching jobs. He's the head coach. And, you know, the young kid they had to kind of semi-demote, Parker, the young DC, he wasn't really interviewing for a lot of DC jobs, forget head coach. So, that's what's weird to me. And there's a report now, oh boy, that the Cowboys had a players-only meeting, and here's Mike Tomlin's thoughts on that.
12: As a coach, what do you think when your team is having a players-only meeting?
14: I think you did.
12: Yes!
14: If it did occur, I'd like to not hear about it. The fact that you hear about it is what makes it BS. You know what I mean?
12: Exactly.
14: We had a players-only meeting. Yeah. You know? if it was authentic and real, then it wouldn't be reported.
13: Yeah, so stuff gets out because somebody wants it out and players want it out that they're having a players-only meeting. And you're generally cooked if that. And Jerry, to his credit, Jerry's been loyal to some average coaches through the years. Remember, Mike McCarthy left Jerry. They offered an extension. Mike left Jerry. So this stuff is, it's not like Dallas hasn't recently had very good coaches. 2022 was a very good staff. Here's this week's NFL schedule. Every week there's an upset. Big dogs this year have done really, really well. I like Seattle tonight to cover by a field goal. I think it's a close, fairly low scoring game. I ask J-Mac every week, give me an upset. Not as an upset. I think the Jets and the Patriots is close. I think if you look at what the Jets do well, and where the Patriots aren't great, I think it's a low-scoring, close game. New England wins.
15: Yeah, you know, that's a plug-and-play. Hold your nose and bet your after-tax dollars on the Jets. I wrote this one up thanks to the model. Drake May had two of his best games last year against the Jets and Aaron Glenn's defense. I mean, he was unbelievable. We haven't really talked about it, but circle that Monday game, Colin. Okay, Deebo Samuel out. Dre Greenlaw suspended. Niners riding high after a win over Seattle. Washington coming in down. Oh, nobody's touching Dan Quinn and Jaden. They're clowns. What a joke that show is. I would be careful with the Niners there.
13: Well, the other one that's really interesting is Dallas. Remember, Green Bay wins beautifully, aesthetically, over the top, looked easy, crushed their rivals. Statement plant a flag game for Green Bay. Dallas loses, humiliated in a standalone game. Yeah. Dallas now, because they played on Thursday. That was a Thursday game.
15: Yeah, against the Bucks.
13: Against Tampa, so a little extra time. So Dallas has extra time humiliated standalone game. And actually, they have an elite corner and a really gifted safety, whereas that's been the Bears' issue. They really struggle at corner right now. So you could see that Green Bay, their game plan was obvious and intentional, and we're just going to keep going down the field. I think Dallas is a much better matchup. I've always said, when talented teams, say what you want about the Cowboy coaching, Dallas is talented. 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
7: Yeah! The Brewers are a win away from the World Series, taking a 3-0 NLCS lead on the Dodgers with a 6-2 Game 3 win after the Dodgers had taken a 2-1 lead in the 6th. Back-to-back homers in the 7th by Jake Bowers and Garrett Mitchell put Milwaukee ahead for good. Brewers manager Pat Murphy.
8: It's what it's all about in the game, you know, to be that locked in that you respond every time. And it's resiliency, it's a belief, it's all those things.
7: The Brewers go for a series sweep tonight. The ALCS, which is tied at 1, resumes today with the Guardians hosting the Rays. The game moved up to the afternoon due to incoming bad weather. Also from baseball, despite making the playoffs, the Astros have fired manager Joe Espada after 3 seasons. Meanwhile, the Phillies are keeping Don Mattingly, signing him to a 2-year deal. NFL news. Rams left tackle Adoree' Jackson had his suspension reduced from 2 to 1 game. Jackson disciplined for punching the Bills' Bradley Chubb Monday night. And the first game of Week 6 in the NFL is tonight. The Broncos host the Seahawks. I'm Matt McCoy.
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11: Okay, here we go. Always been a fan hour or two here. Greg Cosell in a couple of minutes. I like analytics, but as you well know, I prefer manalytics, which is analytics, but allowing guys, alphas, males to just make plays. I know analytically the New York Knicks were not supposed to win the title. They don't shoot a ton of threes, but they were a great fourth quarter team because they practiced manalytics. Get Jaylen Brown, the man, the ball. He'll run the offense. Not going to shoot threes. It's not power dunks. It's just situationally, he gets baskets. The Knicks were manalytics. What's interesting about the Milwaukee Brewers is I'm reading Jared Diamond, who's a baseball national writer for the Wall Street Journal. It's fascinating. The Brewers had the highest ground ball rate in the majors. That's the opposite of what analytics tells you to do. It's all about get the ball in the air. No. They have more ground balls than anybody. They also pull the ball less than anybody. And analytics want you to hit it to the pull side. And they also hit the second fewest home runs. So, you know, analytics is power pitching, power hitting, get the ball in the air, don't worry about strikeouts. And yet the Brewers are a scoring machine. Now, last night, they were a power team. Here's Joe Davis of Fox with a couple of the Brewer long balls.
15: Dine run at first. Go ahead, run at the plate. There he goes again. A high drive to deep right field. Jake Bowers this time punches it with a home run. Now Mitchell scalds a ball, and the Brewers have gone back-to-back bombs. All season the grit, all season the fight back. And now in the championship series, the home run power as well. Milwaukee leads game 3, 4-2.
11: What's great about Milwaukee, there's obviously great leadership in the building because they're not followers, they're leaders. Everybody's hitting the ball in the air. They're like, let's just get on base. Let's put pressure on the defense.

0: Like, let's not play the analytic game. Here's the talent we have. Bat on ball. We don't worry about pulling it. We're not, you know, overly consumed hitting home runs like the Yankees. And they're a scoring machine. And they don't pull it. They don't hit the deep ball. They hit ground balls. So I find them very, that just tells me they've got leadership in the building. They're leaders. They're not followers. And I love that. Good for Milwaukee. Greg Cosell, 47 years, NFL Films, is joining us tonight. Seattle at Denver. And in that game, there's some interesting discussion points. Let's start, Greg, with Bo Nix. First quarter's awful. It's the dilemma we can't solve. Excellent fourth, awful first quarter. What does the film say? Your theory, or what does the film say behind what has been like a two-year problem?
1: Well, I think this year in particular, what you see when you watch Bo Nix, Colin, is he's a little too unsettled in the pocket. There's too much unnecessary movement. And when the quarterback moves when he shouldn't, a couple of things happen. The first is it really causes problems for your offensive line, because the offensive line expects him to be in a given spot. And if he's not there, that's a problem. And he does that far too much. And then the other issue with that, of course, is that he'll leave throws on the field because he moves when he doesn't have to. But there's another part to this as well, which really shows up. And it's funny, I usually don't look at numbers until after I watch tape, because I don't want the numbers to prejudice me about what I'm going to see. But I'm watching them week after week after week, and I'm noticing there's literally no intermediate passing game to their offense. And then I look at the numbers and see that he has one of the fewest numbers of throws from the line of scrimmage, air yards between 12 and 22 yards in the NFL. He is among the fewest. So they really have no intermediate passing game. And when you combine that with the fact that they really have a very static and stagnant run game, it's an offense that's very condensed and doesn't sustain. And that's been a big problem for them this season.
0: So Seattle's defense is good. It's not as good. And this is what happens. You win a trophy, you hoist a Lombardi, guys want to get paid. How do you think Seattle attacks them? What do you see from Seattle's defense tonight?
1: Well, Seattle last week, it's funny. The Niners, they didn't put up big rushing yards, but I'm sure you saw a good part of that game. But they did run the ball pretty well. And they controlled the interior of that Seahawks defensive line at times throughout the game. And when really good players have that happen to them, they usually come back the next week. I would expect Byron Murphy, Leonard Williams, Jaron Reed to be really strong tonight. And I think that they'll control that. And again, the game's in Denver. You never know about home field games. But I would expect this defense, and they also have Love and Okada back at safety. And I know they were back last week as well, but they're two really good players. There are some in the league that think Love is as good as there is as a back-end safety, because Seattle plays a ton of two-high shell. So I think their defense will start to really play much better now going into the sixth week.
0: I've talked about when everybody was selling their Drake May stock, I said, hold it. You don't have to buy more, but hold it. And my take is really good coaches do a better job of course correcting when young players struggle. It could be a young corner. It could be a young tight end.
1: Yeah.
0: But really good coaching takes a struggling young player. It gives them confidence. And I thought what Green Bay did the following week against Buffalo was 27 carries from the first two backs, and May started moving more, running more. It's like, that's good coaching. So go to May struggling and May flourishing. What's the thing that Greg Cosell sees on film?
1: Yeah. I mean, you know, it's funny. I don't think there was a huge difference, to be honest with you. I think Josh McDaniels is a believer in the intermediate and the intermediate to vertical passing game. They push the ball down the field. May can do that. He's big. He's physical. He's strong. He's a very easy thrower. They've got really good route concepts at the intermediate and vertical levels. And that's starting to show. I mean, he's a good player. You know, it's not as if all of a sudden he's a bad player. Now, the one issue, because as you know, Colin, everything is week to week depending on the matchup. And they've got the Jets this week. And that Jet defense, the front seven, they are fast and they are physical.
0: Yes.
1: And I believe that Will Campbell will be out. So they're going to play the rookie at left tackle, Kyle Blomu from Utah. And he had some struggles last week against the Raiders. And that'll be interesting to watch, because they've had to chip and keep blockers in to help their tackles quite a bit this year, and that does limit what you can do in your pass game.
0: Yeah, the Jets may not win a lot of games, but your eyes do not deceive you. They are fast. They are aggressive. They've drafted yep. well, and they've got some nice players on both sides. All right, Jags take on the Texans.
1: Sure,
0: I've said this. If Jacksonville played in New York, they'd be on the cover of magazines. They'd be the discussion in the league. You can't run against them. They've won 12 of the last 13. Last week, they played poorly and won. I mean, they really made... Even yeah. Liam Cohen had an odd red zone trip. I didn't like it all, and he's terrific. Let's talk Jags defense against C.J. Stroud.
1: Yeah.
0: This is a divisional battle. What do you foresee happening?
1: Well, by the way, I think Stroud has actually played well this year despite
0: yes.
1: their record. But the Jags are really interesting because Anthony Campanelli is their D coordinator, and he's young. He's one of the better ones in the league. And he does something that's now becoming a bit of a trend in the league, is behind his pressures, and he has very good pressures, he plays with two safeties, two high safeties. Normally when teams pressure, it's a single high safety. But a trend in the league now, and Steve Spagnuolo has been doing it for years, and we know what kind of success he's had, but behind the pressures, they play with two high safeties, and that does more to eliminate the big plays when you pressure. He's very, very good at it, and I think you'll see him pressure not only Stroud, but the offensive line for the Texans. I'm also very curious to see how they deploy Marvin Harrison, because he may not be a boundary X. We may, including myself, may have been wrong about his best deployment in the league, and they've got a great boundary X receiver in Nico Collins, so Harrison will not play there.
0: I think we all believe this, that when Mike McCarthy took over Pittsburgh, it was going to be a high floor, maybe a little lower ceiling, not
1: sure.
0: as explosive as a Buffalo or the Niners or Rams, but it was going to be a high floor. And Mike McCarthy, people don't want to admit this, we all love John Harbaugh. We all roll our eyes at Mike McCarthy. Look at their resumes. They're virtually the same resume. So I watched the last three games with Pittsburgh, and Greg, my eyes tell me Jalen Warren's a player. I've always liked Freiermuth.
1: Yeah.
0: They have a young receiver I like. I look at their offensive weapons, and I'm like, Aaron doesn't move that he did, but I look at McCarthy, Aaron, and this offense, and I'm like, I think they're pretty capable. I think the floor is pretty darn high with this team. What's the film say the last 3 weeks?
1: Well, and I also think, Colin, people lose sight that when McCarthy was in Green Bay and where he's been, he's always believed in running the football. It's never been just a throw ball thing. And I think Jalen Warren is really the key to this offense.
0: Yeah.
1: I think, I've been speaking about the fact that he should be their starting foundation. They're starting to do that. He's certainly capable of 17 to 20 carries a week. He's an excellent receiver. There's a physicality and swagger to his game, and he does have the burst to take it to the house. And I think that really helps Aaron Rodgers at this point in his career. We know Rodgers can still throw it, but I think when your quarterback tends to be pretty much a pocket player, it's hard to ask him to drop back 40 plus times a game.
0: Right.
1: And I think that Warren is now really the foundation of what they're doing on offense.
0: It's very easy when you've got Kyle Shanahan. We spend, I'm guilty, so much time dissecting the brilliant offense. I can't take my eyes off Mike Evans or Kittle. But you look at this defense, Bosa's coming back. Is the Niners' defensive personnel undervalued? Is that a bigger story than we talk about?
1: Probably to some extent. I mean, they've gotten really good play from certain players that I'll mention in a sec. But also, I think one thing Raheem Morris does really well is he plays to his opponent. It may not be exactly like Bill Belichick did, but I think he understands how to play. Like a few weeks ago, he blitzed a ton against Denver. This week, he didn't blitz quite as much. But I think they've gotten really strong play from their safeties. And I think interior pass rush has been very good. They have a rookie from Oklahoma named Grayson Halton, who is a fourth-round pick, who's an explosive athlete. Odighizuwa has always been a very good pass rusher. Keon White's become a movable chess piece for them, playing inside and outside. They just got Mikel Williams back. He played outside. Fred Warner, what do you say about him? Every week I watch him, I'm blown away, Colin. This guy's one of the best linebackers I've seen, and I've watched a lot of tape for a lot of years. And keep your eye on Jaden Duggar. He plays anyway, but he will replace Greenlaw, so he'll play almost every snap. This kid is a burgeoning star in the league.
0: Wow. So, A couple years ago, somebody told me when Carolina, Dan Morgan got the job as GM, and somebody said, keep your eye on him. He's very sharp. Dave Canales has done a really good job. I love my young quarterbacks to have offensive coaches. And, you know, Bryce Young, you saw the initial videos. He looks small. But I saw him in high school. I saw him in college. And I had his high school coach one time told me in Southern California he's the best player I've ever seen in Southern California high school football. And you start watching him now. They have drafted very smartly, Greg. They've got big Coker, T-Mac. They've got big, the tight end, big, long. It's like a basketball team, targets for their smaller quarterback. What's the improvement, though, that you see singularly from Bryce Young? What is he doing now that he didn't do 2 years, 3 years ago?
1: Well, I think it's a combination of him and the coaching, because one thing that stands out is how decisive he is getting rid of the ball when he hits his back foot. And that's a combination of coach and player, because that means that the route concepts are presenting clean and defined reads for him to deliver the football. And the other thing that stands out is he has answers. He's a very smart young man, and he has answers to what the defense is showing him. And he's a very good deep ball thrower. And Colin, I'm sure you would agree, while he's not an explosive athlete, he's deceptively slippery. You know, he's one of those guys that you watch him and you go, boy, he's not explosive. He's not Lamar. You know, he's certainly not a Josh Allen or a Mahomes, but he's got a way in which he moves that's very calculated and very controlled, and he keeps his focus down the field so he can make throws on the move.
0: Yeah, I think he is. I think Carolina is one of my favorite watches in the league. They're a fun watch, and you can tell when teams.
1: And I love Coker and McMillan.
0: Yeah. They're
1: I love Coker and McMillan, those wideouts. Yeah.
0: Yeah. Last year, they gave the Rams nothing but trouble. Should have beaten them twice. Okay. Jordan Love. You know, we use the word a lot, intentionally. And Green Bay came out. They'd clearly seen it on film. They're like, our receivers are better than their corners, and we're going to just keep attacking them over and over again. What stood out in Jordan Love's performance for you?
1: It's how they did it. You know, one thing that's really stood out this year, and keep in mind, Matt LaFleur cut his teeth with Kyle Shanahan. So what are they really good at? Under center play action. And I've always been a believer in that. We've talked about that a lot the last couple of years, the importance and the value of under center play action. So in this game against the Bears, he was 9 for 9 for 200 yards. For the season in under center play action, he's 25 for 31 for 412 yards and 4 touchdowns. They are phenomenal with under center play action, and that was a major part of how they went about attacking the Bears, but it's something that they do every single week, and they're very good at it. The one area they have to get better at is third down. They're last in the league in third down conversion rate, but they're really good on explosive plays out of play action.
0: Give me your play of the week, because I think it's with Tucker Kraft, one of my favorite tight ends in the league.
1: Mine too, and it's a play. It's play action from last week, so we can go to it right now and take a look at this. I believe it happened in the third quarter with Tucker Kraft. It was a 46-yard play. We're going to take a look at it right now, and you'll see. Again, you saw the under center, and we'll break it down once we see this play, and it's 46 yards. And by the way, this is from the Kyle Shanahan collection. He's been running this for years and years. I saw this play with George Kittle years ago, but here's Love under center. It's 13 personnel. It's 3 tight ends.
0: Yep.
1: Now, what you're going to see here is they're going to motion the wide receiver. Notice it's Bo Melton. It's not one of their big-time wideouts. They're going to motion him across the formation. And Love now, he's going to play action, and he's going to boot to his left. That's the design of the play. This is the mechanics of the play. Kraft is going to run a corner post. It's a vertical route. So you're going to have Love boot to his left and Kraft work across the field. And because of the motion, what you're going to get here is the corner is going to end up being the matchup on Kraft. And they're fine with that because the corner does not have leverage based on where he's aligned. So as we run this play, you're going to see the incredible separation that Kraft gets. And now Love is clean in the pocket because it's the boot left, so he's away from pressure. And I don't want to say this is pitch and catch because it's not an easy throw, but this is a great misdirection throwback. And like I said, I've seen it with Kyle Shanahan. I've seen it with Kubiak. A.J. Barner caught a touchdown on this exact play last year with Seattle. It's a play that sort of the Shanahan family of coaches, they use this play every once in a while, and it always seems to be effective.
0: Greg Cosell, as always, made us smarter. Thanks, Greg.
1: Thanks, Colin. Appreciate it.
0: Ian Rappaport, Eagles quarterback Jalen Hurts out for Sunday due to what they call a superficial blood clot. It's a very complex medical situation. Jalen Hurts out against the Panthers. So that's all we know at this point. 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
0: 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Well, out of an abundance of caution, the Eagles are going to sit quarterback Jalen Hurts for the game against Carolina. Apparently, he got cleated during the game against the Rams. You know, he got treatment. Then they flew last week into London, and on Saturday, the doctors, you know, saw the blood clot, but they thought a mobility and activity is actually good for it, movement. Then he came back and they tested him again. The blood clot had moved a little, and they're just out of an abundance of caution. We're not going to play him. It's a smart move. I've had blood clots. They're tricky. I think it's a smart move, and the team's aware of it. J-Mac with the news.
13: This is the Herdline News.
14: Obviously, good luck to Jalen Hurts with the health. Good luck to the Eagles with the soft tank, Colin. That's incoming quickly. Speaking of the NFC East, how about Cowboys-Packers Sunday night? Huge game, massive implications for both teams. Obviously, you know, Dallas cannot suffer another loss after that Bucs defeat. Jordan Love's coming off his best game of the season, cooking your Bears on the deep ball. Here's Matt LaFleur talking about how dangerous his counterpart, Dak, and the Dallas offense can be.
15: It's a great challenge. They've proven it time and time again that they are extremely high-powered. They can score a lot of points. They can put a lot of yards on you. So our guys are going to have to do a great job defensively.
0: Love Dallas here. Good spot for
14: Love.
0: Dallas. Well, extra time,
14: to, Dallas
0: extra time to prep, humiliated at home. I mean, underdogs in these big solo play standalone games have been tremendous this year. I like Dallas by a touchdown.
14: Bold. So last year, the game was 40-40. I do think the over is probably safe here. I wonder, though, if we see like a different defensive look now that Mike Pettine's been brought in to help Cowboys defensive back end, which has just been hemorrhaging points. Joey Porter, assuming he's not vomiting in trash cans before the game, should be a go for Dallas. They'll need him against Christian Watson, who is just one of the best default threats.
0: My prediction is Dallas plays very, very well. And when the game's over, they win convincingly.
14: Well, they can't play much worse.
0: That's right.
14: We'll say that. But I don't think the Packers are good. I'm probably with you on Dallas. Stay away. These primetime games have me. This is how shook I am. I went 0-3 on primetime games last week, right? The Thursday, I had Dallas. We lost one in Survivor. I had the Falcons, lost that, brutal. And then I had the Rams. So first half under tonight in Thursday night. That's when you're in trouble and struggling, Colin. First half under. Just bet the coaches, slow playing things. Right. And I think Dallas is going to come out looking totally different.
0: Yep.
14: Defense on Sunday Night Football. All right, let's move on to the Pittsburgh Steelers. And one of your favorite quarterbacks to talk about, Aaron Rodgers. Hey, speaking of wide receiver injuries around the league, honestly, the many teams hurt. Right now, Michael Pittman's on IR. We just got word that Roman Wilson will miss and Ben Skowronek as well. Those are wide receivers, basically 2, 3, and 4. So that means joining DK Metcalf, who runs one route, essentially, will be a guy named Jeremy Bernard, who spells his name with a G.
10: He caught
14: a touchdown last week, which is nice. But they brought up 3 practice squad guys, Colin, for this week's game. One of them was delivering DoorDash 2 weeks ago. I mean, this is how bleak it is for Pittsburgh. Here's Aaron Rodgers still having faith in his wideouts.
11: I have a lot of trust in those guys. I've always been a fan of Brandon Johnson. I mean, he had his locker right next to mine last year. We had some great conversations. He played, has played, and played well when he's gotten opportunities. And obviously, I know B. Smith from New York and a big believer in him. And Isaiah was here with us last year, then went to New York and made a bunch of plays. So I like those guys a lot.
14: Yeah, 2 guys made a bunch of plays on the 3-14 Jets last year.
0: I'll just say, this offense, this is what Mike McCarthy does. 4-1 with Cooper Rush. He gets the best out of the quarterback. Now, Aaron's best today isn't Aaron's best 10 years ago, but if you watched Aaron the last 3 weeks, even including that loss to the Cleveland Browns, once again, Mike McCarthy has his quarterback. Remember, when Dak was upright, look at the wins. 12 wins. This is what McCarthy does. Not a lot of sex appeal. Doesn't get discussed like Shanahan and McVay. His quarterbacks play about as well as they can in their era or time. And once again, I think Aaron's playing really well. I think the offensive line, and that's offensive coaches are prone to elevate the offensive line faster than defensive coaches. I think this is the most encouraging offense I've seen from Pittsburgh in 7 years.
14: Wow.
0: I think there's something there. I think they've got a big-time running back. I mean, they're banged up at receiver. Freiermuth's always been good. I like him. I think their old line's playing well. I think Aaron's got protection. I think it's a very encouraging offense. Defense a little old, but still has playmakers.
14: Boy, they just asked for my picks for headlines. And based on what you said, I might need to change my pick now. Oh, my God. That was glowing on Pittsburgh. I don't know what to do with Pittsburgh. Every week, it's like, okay, they beat Cooper Rush. And then they look horrific against the Patriots, who at the time were not great. They look good against the Colts. Colts are coming back from London. They got lucky against Joe Burrow. They couldn't do anything against Cleveland.
0: There's no such thing as luck. The reality is, go to your last 3 to 4 games. Don't judge on the first 2 games of seasons. Remember, nobody, old teams like Pittsburgh's old. Old guys don't play in preseason. You got to just take the first 2 Steeler games, throw the tape away.
14: Okay.
0: You can't judge an old veteran team. We have no idea. The Rams' first game, they didn't play any of their starters in preseason. They were terrible against the Niners. Older teams take their last 2 to 3 games. Last 2 to 3 games, Pittsburgh's offense, pretty slick.
14: Hmm. 2 road games this year, both losses. I don't... Damn it, Connor. I don't know. All right, final story. Let's go to Sean Payton and the Denver Broncos. Big one tonight against Seattle. Interesting. Bo Nix used to be your guy, but fans think you don't like him now. But, I mean, he's been bad. He's averaging a whopping 4 air yards per completion, Colin.
0: Brutal.
14: 30th in the NFL. He spoke to reporters this week and is completely on board with this gunslinger mentality.
16: And let's play fast and let's roll. I think sometimes I can have a tendency of overanalyzing and overthinking things. And that's when I'm not at my best. And, I want to have all the answers and get everything right. And it's too difficult. 11 guys moving on defense, it's tough to always figure it out. But I do think I can make the game simpler and just get back to, 1-2, check down, that sort of thing, and making sure my reads are on point.
0: He is literally acknowledging what we talked about on this show. is that he's thinking too much. You can tell from his actions and his body language. He's a very intense guy. Peyton Manning had this, the teeth clencher. Peyton Manning early career would get really tight in big spots. Like he'd play below himself. He would overthink it. Smart people tend to do that. They overthink stuff. And there is sort of a let it rip mentality that Mahomes has, which is I'll do the prep, but I'm just going to, you know, if I have to throw left-handed, if I have to sling it sidearm, I'm just going to do it. And I think what Bo is saying is what all of us were watching. He was like uptight, anxiety, afraid to let it go sometimes, letting it go too early other times. You could see the animosity in Sean Payton. I mean, again, a very demanding coach. So Bo's basically saying what we all saw. Yeah, he goes, I tend to get in my head. You could see it. So that's actually great news. He's not injured. He doesn't lack talent. He's saying, I just get a little into my head. I can fix that.
14: It's
0: a lot of things you can't fix. Mike Penix is hurt all the time. That may just be who he is. I can fix anxiety.
14: I just wonder, some of us, not me, declared, he was a franchise quarterback. This is the year at the end of this season. If you want to do, I believe he's eligible extension. He's had a couple good years. I don't want to overreact to.
0: I couldn't extend him today.
14: Okay, that's what I was looking for. Because remember, Bryce Young was amazing the last year. And even the year prior, I think he was okay. And the Panthers aren't committed to Bryce Young. So I don't know if he's their franchise quarterback. Do you think he is? Or
0: I couldn't
14: is it still
0: today, based on the last 2 years, first half offense, I could not extend him today. Again, does he go on a 7-game heater? But right now, again, my rule has always been, what's the new information? I've said this before. I've gone to restaurants I love. They change a chef and their menu changes and the quality changes. It's not the same restaurant. I'm not giving you my money.
14: Yeah.
0: Right? Like there's a reason that pilots, we've got a new report on the storm. We have a new route. The fans that are out there, and it's like, you said 4 years ago, and there's a lot of new information from 4 years ago. Right now, I could not extend him. Last year, in the middle of the season, I would have extended him. But this thing is just getting, and by the way, in all the key stats, he's regressing. Well, they added Jalen Waddle. They have continuity in their staff. They have continuity in the O-line. Cortland Sutton, right? Mims, Franklin. Guys have all been, so they have a ton of, it's a well-run organization. They have a ton of continuity, which is what young quarterbacks thrive in, right? Same guys, same O-line, same left tackle, same head coach. All that continuity, add Jalen Waddle, and he's regressing. Like, that's the problem. It's not just, I always say this, if you take a job as a college football coach, like when Charlie Weiss took the Notre Dame job, actually the first 2 years good, third year maybe not, fourth year declining. If you took his record and you flipped it, where he lost early and won late, he'd get an extension. But he won a little early, then it was average, then it was declining. So the direction he was going, it's like, okay, he can't be the coach at Notre Dame. That's Bo Nix. If you reversed his stats and they were bad to pretty solid, you would extend him. But it's going the wrong direction and they still haven't paid him yet. And they've added really good pieces and he's got all sorts of continuity. So I have no choice but to say it's you and not us.
14: I'm going to watch him in the red zone tonight because if you watch that Chargers game, red zone, he's skittish. He's like, I don't want to make a mistake. I don't want to screw up and cost us points. But that runs conflict to this whole gunslinger mentality. Is he going to tuck and run, throw it away?
0: He's not a gunslinger.
14: Eat bad sacks?
0: He's not a gunslinger.
14: Colin.
0: Yeah, that's not. He's not.
14: You can't just snap your fingers and say, I'm a gunslinger now. That's not how it works.
0: That's based on a lot of different things. Favre was a gunslinger when he was 8 years old. Like that just, Andrew Luck was a guy like, I'm just going to let it rip. Darnold's got a lot of that. That's not what Bo Nix is. Nothing in his resume tells you that's what he is. He doesn't turn it over. He doesn't take big risks. J-Mac with the news.
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0: Well, it's happening again, and it's defined now in the NFL. 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
14: Boxtoberfest is in full swing with Game 4 of the NLCS between the Brewers and Dodgers tonight at 7 Eastern on FS1. 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
13: You've heard of primary benefits and secondary benefits. Like, a primary benefit of working out is you look better and you sleep better. The secondary benefit, according to the National Institute of Health, healthy people are happier and make more money in business because they make better rational decisions. They're more even. People that don't work out are a little more irrational. This is studies that have been done. They're not as happy. They're grumpier. Go work out. You'll make more money. You'll look better. You'll sleep better. You'll live longer. There's primary benefits, and then there's secondary benefits. We all know the primary benefit of hiring an offensive coach. They tend to maximize, especially with young quarterbacks, maximize the development of a young quarterback. They can be very, very elite play callers and play designers. That's the primary benefit. The secondary benefit is something I've been preaching for years, and again and again and again. I do not believe this is a coincidence. So PFF ranked the current offensive lines in the NFL. See if you notice anything. Here's the top 8. Lions, Niners, Broncos, Bears, Colts, Steelers, Bills, Cowboys. 8 for 8 offensive coaches. And then 11, 12, 13, 14, 15 offensive coaches. So 8 for 8, all offensive coaches. 13 of 15 offensive coaches. I don't exactly know why an offensive coach, maybe they focus more on it. Maybe they have a better feel for it. Maybe they're so good at play design that they design plays that succeed, that makes the offensive line look better than it actually is. I don't know. But the primary benefits of an offensive coach, there's many that are obvious, connected to the quarterback, play calling, and play design. But the secondary benefits of what they do to the offensive line, to me, is just indisputable. I mean, Greg Olsen was on recently talking about the advantages of the offensive coach.
3: You can certainly be a very successful coach in this league as a defensive-minded guy. There's countless examples, some of the most successful guys. What we're finding, though, when things go sideways, quarterback injury, youth, little carousel, the ability of these guys, they can manipulate the game and make such an impact outside of the halftime speech, outside of the weekly schedule, outside of the team meeting on game day. They can impact and manipulate the game with their play calling, with their game plans.
13: No question. So I've been lucky because I've chased commerce in my life. I've moved my family several times, but I've lived in the South. Tampa, Florida. I've lived in the Northeast, been in the middle of that Red Sox Yankee rivalry. I loved it. I've lived in the Pacific Northwest where I grew up. I've lived in Southern California, Vegas, and LA. So I've lived in all four corners of the country. And I think it's, you know, broadened my scope of understanding what works, what doesn't. Now I live in the Midwest. That was the last box. I live in Chicago. I go to LA 5 weeks a year, still have friends, still love going, love the weather, love the people. But it's one of those things where a lot of people, I always say this, if you watch certain cable outfits, you'd think, you know, Chicago's a war zone and every place in LA, you know, you're stumbling over homeless people, which they do have an absolute problem, but they're great places to live. The business communities, I've never been happier in the last 10 years. And I've lived in LA and Chicago, which just get beaten up by certain members of the press as dangerous and it's terrible and nobody, wonderful places to live, in my opinion. And my friends' opinions, my producers live here, love it. And they're Southern California guys. So I found myself defending a lot of places because I've actually lived there. Like if you haven't lived in a place, you haven't paid taxes, you don't really know a place. You know, watching your favorite news outlet, you know, if you have an opinion on LA or Chicago, have you lived there for over 2 or 3 years? Otherwise, I'm not really interested because I've been in Chicago now a year and a half. I'm still finding out stuff daily that I didn't know. And I do know downtown, the burbs, all sorts of little pleasant surprises all the time. But I see people criticizing the Dodgers attendance last night because there were some empty seats. People love to pick on the Dodgers and, you know, LA sports fans. Folks, your city doesn't have a beach. Your city doesn't have as many options as California has. They literally have perfect weather. There's a ton to do. It's the best hiking city I've lived in. The topography is amazing. The beaches are everywhere. You don't have to be rich to be on a beach. You can be poor and be on a beach. There's access to everybody. There's just a lot to do in LA. It's not an excuse. It's a reality. There's less to do in Norman, Oklahoma. That's why when they have a softball game on a Friday night, it's packed. That's nothing against Norman. There's less to do. The other thing about people criticizing the Dodgers playoff attendance, think about this. In the last 14 years, they've made the playoffs every year. The third place team for the most playoff appearances in the last 14 years, they have half as many playoff games as the Dodgers. That's third place. So the Dodgers getting to the playoffs is the sun rising in the morning. It's not that special. The Mariners making the playoffs is a blue moon rising, all right? Like, it's a different ballgame. It's a special event. It's wow, everybody in Seattle's talking about it. So let me defend the Dodgers. Making the playoffs is what they do. So just getting a playoff game, and they're expensive, believe me, they're not giving beers away there. They're not giving parking away. It's expensive. It's not the easiest stadium. They've still led Major League Baseball in attendance forever by like 4,000 or 5,000 a night. It's not even close. So great. Everywhere you go in LA, everywhere, Dodger hats, great fans. But again, Dodger fans are also educated on this thing. They can see what everybody can see. This team's old. They're beat up. Shohei can't hit. Blake Snell's rarely available. Like, it's going to do a Thelma and Louise, and they're locked into contracts they can't get out of. You got the owners in trouble. It's just been clunky all year. And again, I remember Nick Saban, when Alabama was winning title after title after title, they would play these out-of-conference games at home against, like, Citadel, and it would not be a sellout. And it's like, that's the downside to being a great college football program or being the Dodgers is fans get a little apathetic, you know, Tuesday night, and here are the A's in town. Okay, we're Dodger fans. We can, you know, the prices of tickets, if we're going to go to six games this year, it's not going to be the interleague game against the A's. Sorry, it's not going to make the cut. So I mean, I'm looking at the numbers here. The Dodgers have played in 143 playoff games since 2013. That's nearly three times more than any other National League team. So the standard's incredibly high. The game, by the way, the game time was 5 o'clock. I can tell you from experience, without being there, the traffic was less than ideal. So when you show me a picture at 5:04 and go, where are the people? So I just, I defend some of these cities. You know, I was in New York this summer for a couple of days. That's another city. Oh, New York is terrible. I was only there for like 36 hours. It was awesome. The food was great. The people are great. The energy's unbelievable. All the places America tells me are awful, New York, Chicago, and L.A., I love all of them. They've all got a unique energy. The people are great. But apparently Paducah, Kentucky is the place everybody's supposed to live. The guy that lived there has all the answers. All right. Julian Edelman last hour. All right, Jalen Hurts is not going to play. It's called something I'd never heard of, a superficial blood clot. Apparently he got tested before they played the Jags over in London. It was there, but the doctors on the Eagles said, listen, mobility activity is good for blood clots. It is. I've had them. That's what they tell you to do. They can be very painful, and they, a lot of times you're not sure why and where and when. And then they got back from London. They tested them again, and they said, that's still there. It's moved. So let's just, let's play it safe on this. I think it's the right call. Yeah, I mean, Philadelphia's got its issues. I know everybody wants to blame Jalen Hurts for everything, but their issue right now is an issue the Cowboys are having in division, which is this is a coach. Coaches matter in this sport more than any other. And I don't think the Eagles are top of the food chain coaching staff right now. I don't feel the Cowboys are, although I think the Cowboys added a kind of a veteran defensive coach that'll help this week, and I think the Cowboys are going to play probably their best game of the year. I think they match up with Green Bay pretty well. So let's put the schedule up for this week. It's actually a very, very good week. And again, I do think bad teams talk themselves into things for the first 4 to 5 weeks. Now you start to see a separation. Underdogs have been very good in these standalone games. I like Seattle tonight. Close, low-scoring field goal. There are a lot of good games. Bears at Atlanta is interesting. Penix is supposed to play. Caleb won't. I don't know if Chicago can go to Atlanta and pull that off. I think Baltimore, Cleveland on Fox is going to be closer than people think. Buffalo Raiders. If I had to pick an upset, I don't feel great about it. Keep your eye on Buffalo Raiders. Short week, Buffalo. Stayed out west. Lot of snaps. Defense banged up a little bit. They're not very good in the back end of that defense anyway. Kirk Cousins. 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
3: It's August 2023, a county government meeting in Pennsylvania's Lehigh Valley. 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
4: My two-month-old son was happily drinking milk from his bottle when he quickly started choking, turned blue, and went limp. My boyfriend transported our son to the changing table as I grabbed an anti-choking device and my boyfriend began assembling it. Two pumps of the device and my son was conscious, gasping for air and coughing up milk.
3: They all went to the ER to make sure the baby was okay.
4: But upon arriving at Lehigh Valley Hospital, the diagnosis quickly became something so different.
3: One of the doctors had a theory.
4: She stated to my father and mother-in-law that we are young, first-time parents who got frustrated with our baby and violently shook him to make him stop crying, and a confession would only make things easier for us.
3: The parents were told to leave the hospital without their son, and he wouldn't come home for 7 whole months.
4: I'm a postpartum mom dealing with the grief and the trauma of my son being ripped from my arms. And I'm a mom who lost everything in less than 24 hours due to one doctor's misdiagnosis. Enough is enough.
3: And then the next person speaks. And the next one. The stories they tell form a pattern of parents walking into a Lehigh Valley hospital to get help for a child, only to leave without them. And the same doctor's name kept coming up again and again. A pediatrician.
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3: 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From Serial Productions and The New York Times, I'm Diane Neary, and this is The Preventionist, a story about a doctor and the rise of a powerful field of pediatric medicine.
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10: 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We wouldn't spend any money on scouts. 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
10: Okay, here we go. Ryan Day, Ohio State coach, joining us tomorrow. Buckeyes going to Bloomington, Indiana, great college town. Indiana does not beat Ohio State much in Bloomington. I mean, if you go back to when the advent of the forward pass. Dave Revson told me this morning, a Big Ten broadcaster. He's like, I had done it like twice in 105 years or something. I mean, Indiana's like Northwestern. Like there have been stretches where they were just unspeakably bad. But now they're both pretty good. A lot of it's really good coaching. Well, the Brewers took a commanding 3-0 series lead in the NLCS against the Dodgers on the brink of elimination. This

0: on for the third World Series is kind of like Godfather 3. Some of the familiar names, familiar faces, but it's starting to feel played out for the Dodgers. Last night, Dodgers only had two guys in the lineup under 30. The Brewers had only one over 30. And it does honestly feel a little bit like the Brewers are toying with the old Dodgers. You see Jake Bowers, the seventh inning, you know, an 11-pitch at bat. They did that in game two against Yoshi, where you have these expensive Dodger arms trying to overpower Milwaukee, and they're just fouling stuff off, wearing Yoshi out, get him out of the game. That's what the great teams do. And think about this. I mean, the Dodgers in game two, you know, they scored because of a Milwaukee Brewer error, a rare error by the pitcher who threw the ball almost into the stands. And then last night, it's a bunch of Milwaukee walks, which, again, they don't do a lot of that, that allow the Dodgers to get some runs, right? But if they don't make mistakes in Milwaukee, and they don't make a lot of them, but if they don't make mistakes like errors and walks, the Dodgers are absolutely no threat. Not only do the Dodgers not have a home run, they're batting .125 with men in scoring position, and their ERA is near six. So everything works for Milwaukee. Nothing works for LA. And that's because one team is clearly better. I mean, the Dodgers have scored fewer runs than the Padres and the Yankees. And those teams have already been like eliminated. So the entire playoffs have been a bit of a struggle in the last couple of rounds. I mean, look at the numbers in front of you here. You know, one team's got five home runs. One has none. One team can steal a base. One has none. One ERA is 1.67. One's almost 5.5. So this is a complete and utter mismatch. Don't, you know, I know the big money Dodgers, and they've got a lot of big names. Milwaukee's better. They're younger. The Dodgers feasted this year on home runs, elite starting pitching, and clutch hitting. None of it is working. Absolutely none of it. Trust your eyes. Stop talking about stars and payrolls. This is a complete and utter mismatch. And you see it in all sports. You see these great teams that get old. We talked about it yesterday. Those old Philly team won a series in 08, got there and lost in 09. Next year lost in the NLCS. Next year divisional series. This is what you're looking at. Dodger fan. You could tell Dodger fans later innings. Like, they know it's over. And it rarely ends with dignity or beautifully. Like, it ends like this. It's a clumper. Clunker. You kind of drive it off the cliff. And, you know, here was A-Rod. It can be hard to watch because they had a chance to win three straight. No National League team's ever done that, right? We wanted to get them to the series, right? At least people, not in Milwaukee, they're not thinking that, but here's A-Rod after.
1: It's hard to watch. I mean, it reminds me of the first time I saw Mike Tyson get knocked out. You can't believe what you're seeing. I mean, we were in awe in the green room watching with our mouths open, but Poppy, the Brewers, they simply melt your soul away, and they did that again tonight.
0: Yeah, they did. It is a mismatch. And we'll have more on the Brewers and the Rays World Series. You know, fans often yell at media, you guys have an agenda, you guys have a bias. I think too many people who are not in the media have a bias, a payroll bias, because money creates anxiety and resentment. Look around what's happening in baseball. The Dodgers are the outlier the last few years. They spend a lot of money and win a World Series. The Phillies, the Braves, the Red Sox, the Padres, the Mets, the Yankees, they spend money and don't. The Blue Jays. So what we watch with the Dodgers is the outlier. It's the exception. Big money gets you big final results. Look at who's left on payrolls. Brewers, Rays, Guardians. And we're still going to have a labor stoppage. All right. So I've always believed the more talented people are, the more chances they take because they're not afraid of failure, right? We all know Ben Affleck's really talented. He has a Netflix series right now called Animals. He's getting dragged. It's not doing real well. But we watch them act in Good Will Hunting. We watched him direct in Gone Baby Gone, The Town, Argo. I've heard him speak about the industry. Ben Affleck is brilliant. He's a great director. He's a tremendous actor. And he takes big swings. And sometimes, like Marlon Brando did. And sometimes, Anthony Hopkins had a couple of stinkers. Sometimes the greats take swings. And I've said this about Josh Allen. I'm okay with him having bad Sundays because he gets so many big plays on the other end. So tonight, Sam Darnold, who is judged differently than every other quarterback in the league, Sam Darnold, with no run game, new offensive coordinator, goes to Denver. What you should really care about with a quarterback, can my guy win a Super Bowl? Check. That's really all that matters. Where he went to college, where he was drafted, what's his resume, arm strength. Doesn't mean anything. It's window dressing. Can the quarterback you have right now in Tennessee win a Super Bowl? I'm going no. Geno Smith, Jets, I'm going to go no. Sam Darnold, he's a made man. But like a good actor, he's big, he's got a big arm, he's super athletic. I've seen two USC quarterbacks in my entire life that were different, Carson Palmer and Sam Darnold. They were different. And there's been a lot of good ones and a lot of five-star guys. The four things, the four boxes, when you get drafted as a college quarterback to the NFL that you can check. Number one, are you an NFL quarterback? Or do you just get drafted, six round, never play? Check. Can you be a starter in the NFL as a quarterback? Sam Darnold, check. Can you be paid like a franchise quarterback? A franchise spends big money and commits to you. Check. And can you get to a Super Bowl and win it? Check, check. That's all that matters. I always feel Darnold's the only guy in the league that we have to grade like a kindergartner giving progress reports every, like, week. Yet little Joshy was good. He was good this week. He didn't throw any tantrums. He didn't throw any Cheerios at the other kids. I'm not going to do that with Sam Darnold. I go back and I look. I mean, people say this. Well, Colin, last year, he had a great defense. Find me the guys winning Super Bowls that don't have a great something. Aaron Rodgers, 22 years in the league. Been to one Super Bowl, 1-0. It was his only top five defense. I mean, by the way, Patrick Mahomes, Andy Reid and Spags, arguably the best head coach, the best defensive quarterback in the league. Travis Kelce, Tyreek Hill. Pro Bowl tackles, Pro Bowl center. Find me the guys that win Super Bowls and don't have something great. And the other thing is, when you go back to last year's Seahawks team, everybody's like, well, I mean, of course they won. No, actually, they weren't a perfect team. Number one, JSN, they are overly reliant last year and this year on JSN. Last year, looked it up, 37% of the team's catches came from JSN. That's the most since 2012. That's not, you want another guy. They don't have it. Secondly, is the offensive line last year, PFF, middle of the pack. Number three is they were the third youngest team in the league. They were a little too young to be winning Super Bowls. Green Bay had been young for years. They were sneaking into the playoffs. Seattle was Green Bay's age, drove through the toughest conference, and won a Super Bowl. So last year, they were 3-2 after five games. Darnold was the new quarterback. They were a young defense. They were finding their way. They did it Thanksgiving. This year, they're 3-2. They got cluster injuries at running back. Now Darnold got hurt. Darnold's got a new offensive coordinator. They're finding their way. But he's a made man. He can do it. He gets graded like nobody else. You know, once you get the Super Bowl and you hoist the trophy, you're like, yeah, we can win with Sam. And they can win again this year with Sam. The defense is not as good. They had to let some guys go. The running back spot could be really good if Charbonnet and Price are ever healthy at the same time. But I like them tonight. They're okay. Sam's okay. Here's his offensive coordinator, Brian Fleury, working on Sam, the offense, all of it without the run game to be more decisive.
2: It's relying more heavily on plays that we have a lot of experience with, both through training camp and through the first couple weeks, that he's comfortable making swift decisions and progressing through. So we're going to lean more in that direction.
0: 28-24 Seahawks. That's what I have tonight. Julian Edelman is around the corner. Live in Chicago, it's the Herd.
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0: 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A friend of mine, general manager in the NFL, said fans do not understand the difference in analytic and scouting departments. 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And he said, great story about Brock Purdy. We wouldn't spend any money on scouts. So I have very young scouts, very inexperienced, and they don't want to ruin their careers. So they play it safe. They build consensus, and they didn't have Brock Purdy. A lot of interceptions, a lot of reckless. He was small, smaller size. They didn't have him as draftable. 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
0: 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We were talking about this morning. I go to the grocery store about once a week, twice a week. I love grocery stores. They're freshness centers. Everything's cold and fresh. I love grocery stores, so I go there often, and I get about 12 items, and it's usually a certain price. And I swear to God, over the last year to year and a half, it's 30% more expensive. And I'm like, was there a peanut butter shortage? I mean, what's going on with bananas? I don't, wheat thins. I don't get it. So some of it is just, you know, everything's expensive. And unless the quality is exceptional, you know, fans are making choices. People, Americans are making choices. Julian Edelman played for over a decade, 12 years, three-time Super Bowl champ. Got a new podcast, The Gronk and Jules Show. All right. So I want to start with this. I was told years ago, you know, after September, by the time you get to October, nobody gets out of bed feeling great. Let's go to your career. You're a wide receiver. You're getting guys, linebackers coming across, safeties. Going into week six in the NFL, what did you feel like?
8: Week six is probably the time where you hear about the grind of the season. 6 to 12, the excitement of the start of the season's over. The accumulation of playing full speed football, you have 5 weeks in, so you got bumps and bruises. The days are shorter, so you get to the facility, it's dark. You leave the facility, it's dark. It's a little colder in New England, so like, your ankles are tight in the morning. You don't want to get out of the hot shower to go to the installation where you're probably going to get yelled at. So this is when the grind of the season really begins. I think week six, there's a light at the end of the tunnel, and that's usually a train that's about to come hit you because there's no daylight. This is the toughest part of the season. Teams are starting to know what they do well. Teams are starting to know what, hey, we need to work on things we have to completely dump. And this is the time of the year where, you know, teams start to rise.
0: Yeah. I want to talk about, because you know the Patriots well, and I've always kind of had a feeling, and I'm sure a lot of people do, that really good coaching staffs course correct better, see the flaws earlier, are willing to take risks. They trust themselves. And Drake May 3 weeks ago, it was a hazmat spill. Nothing worked. And then the last 2 weeks, you're like 8 touchdowns, 1 pick. What do you think? You know Josh McDaniels well. Like, what do you think? I mean, it's gone from bad to, boy, he looks like he did last year. What do you think Josh tweaked?
8: I don't think Josh really tweaked anything. I think this is a product of a 24-year-old quarterback who probably went through his first bit of adversity in his career.
0: Yeah.
8: You know, I talk with Josh all the time, and he goes, nothing's ever been hard for this kid. He goes out and he shoots a 78 at Augusta. He can win a three-point contest. He can hit dingers when he does a home run derby. He's good at everything he does. And probably the best thing for him was to go through a little adversity early into a season after just going to a Super Bowl. Very young football team. They haven't had a lot of continuity on the offensive side of the ball. You're losing your tackle. You lose your number one playmaker. A playmaker that you relied on all last year, Kayshawn Booty's in Houston now. So you're learning new guys. And he's never had these experiences. So, you know, I think it's just time on task. It's another experience for him. Thank God he has a mentally strong coaching staff around him that understands these situations. Like Josh, there was plenty of times where You know, we started the season 2-2 where we weren't very confident. Everyone at every position, even Tom Brady. And that comes through your practice execution, going out and having a good week of practice, harping on the little things of taking care of the football in practice, doing the practice execution becomes game reality. So I think it's just something that was probably a good thing for the Patriots to go through a little bit of adversity early in the season after going to a Super Bowl. You could feel like you're on cloud nine after a season like that for a young football team. Now they see that there's only a couple things here and there in an NFL game that can change everything. Taking care of the football is one of those things.
0: I always think your experience is similar to Brock Purdy. So you're very good in college, but you're unheralded when you come into the NFL. And I always think the downside to being a lower draft pick is if you have one bad day at practice, everybody's like, yeah, well, you know, you guy played in Nowhereville. So you got to be on your game all the time. But Brock Purdy, it just keeps getting better and better and better. So when I watch Brock Purdy play, I can tell he's a good practice player. I can tell he does his homework. Go to your experience. What are the advantages? Because there's a lot of negatives. What are the advantages of being drafted later, unheralded, overlooked? Did you often look at it like, these are advantages for me, not disadvantages?
8: Well, if you're scared of the light, there's advantages because you're going to get a lot less opportunities. I think there's absolutely no advantage when you're drafted later in the draft. You're getting less opportunities. You get a shorter leash. I remember vividly, we drafted two other guys at the same position, and they force feed these guys to try to make their team look, you know, the scouting department look good, like that they were right. So I don't think there's anything that's an advantage. The one advantage maybe is that you're comfortable being uncomfortable. You know, you understand that you're only going to get three reps maybe for the week with, you know, the ones, and you have to do good in those, and you realize that there's an urgency about everything. And that's what Brock Purdy shows. He's always prepared. Like you said, you could tell he's a great practice player because he doesn't take that for granted from what he remembers when he was a young guy and Trey Lance was getting all the reps, you know? So I don't think there's any advantage. Maybe the only advantage is that you have a guy that's battle tested, that knows how to compete, that will compete to the very end because that's what he's had to do his whole career.
0: This next question is hard for you to relate because you didn't have a lot of down seasons. But Philadelphia feels like Sirianni now has lost control a little bit. The young coordinator's not working. Sean Mannion, maybe a great coach. He's not quite there. Jalen's got a blood clot, won't play. They just traded Cam Jurgens. Lane suddenly retires. It does feel different. And they've had a hell of a run. Was there ever a point in your career, and it may have been for a 6 or 7 game stretch, you're like, you can just tell, like, the vibe's bad, players are hurt, you know it in the locker room, nobody wants to talk about it, but did you ever experience anything like this last 5 or 6 weeks for Philly?
8: Yeah, my last year. Tom out the building, we got new players in, there's COVID, there's the preparation process was a little different because of the new guys around the facility. And you get into a rut. It's very hard. But with Philadelphia, I mean, we've seen this before, like, 2017, they win a Super Bowl with Peterson, Foles/Wentz, and then they hit control, delete. 3 years later, they bring in Sirianni, and they bring in, you know, Hurts. And so I think that they are accustomed to these experiences, and because of the leadership of Howie Roseman, I think they're going to be all right. He's a really good leader that sometimes knows when to call it quits or knows when he has to make a change. And so, you know, with the Eagles, yeah, it looks bad right now, but I mean, they have a completely new team from a Super Bowl that they won 9 years ago, and they went to and won another Super Bowl. So, like, I have confidence in Howie Roseman, whatever he does and however he feels, that even if they are resetting this year, that they'll probably be back quicker than a lot of other teams would be.
0: So you have the distinction, and this is very rarely the case in any sport. I could argue you were better in Super Bowls than even in the regular season. You were better in big games. You made your most memorable catches in big games. Generally speaking, even great athletes, Barry Bonds for a long time couldn't hit in the postseason. A-Rod had a bad postseason series or two. You were the opposite. You were almost more heroic in big games. And I think that's a fascinating psychology. Bo Nix said this week, he's like, I overthink stuff. I get anxious. And you know, Sean Payton, like Belichick, is outspoken and demanding. Like, in your entire career, how did you avoid that? You went the other way. Bigger the game, almost the looser you were. I think that's rare. I mean, I know it's statistically, it's very rare. Was it your dad's coaching? I mean, how did you do it? And by the way, have you played with guys who are great? But you'd see them get tight in big games.
8: Yeah, I think a lot of that has to do probably with my upbringing that, you know, I took practice as games. And even the later we got into the season, when the body starts to feel good, we just talked about the grind part, 6 to 12. Well, after week 12, then you get a little shot of life because you're starting to see seeding. And so like your ultra focus comes in even more at practice. And I felt like that's what was my power, I guess, of playing well in the postseason is where I took practice like they were games. And I had leadership with our coaching staff, with our quarterback that did the same types of things where, you know, the harder you practice in those later parts, because it does get easier to maybe not go all out in practice when the season gets later, you're banged up. But I really leaned on those practices and you know, everything like that I talk about is practice execution becomes game reality. And the more intense focus that you have during those prep weeks, you know, I thought it was easier because you're only thinking about one team and it's do or die. So you study that team to death and do everything with that week's of prep, thinking about that specific team. So I think a lot of that has to do with just, you know, our coaches, our leaders on that team, on those teams, and how we prepared, you know, and, you know, with the whole regular season thing, like, you know, our team played the game differently. We were trying to win games. We were trying to improve each week. We wouldn't go out there. Like if I were to start the season with 30 catches after, you know, 4 weeks, Josh McDaniels and Bill Belichick were going to make the offense not throw to me because that was a tendency that we couldn't just always have. We would go to a completely different game plan. Because it's like the point we talked about earlier in week 6, you know, you are what you are. You know what you do well. What are the things that we don't do well? Let's work on those things. And then by the time you get back to the playoffs, then you go, whatever is our best thing we're going with. Yeah. And so that's usually how it formed out or usually how it played out. So I always work back to everything's about that prep.
0: Yeah. Got a new podcast with Gronk, the Gronk and Jewel show. How's your life? Things good? You look good. You look healthy. Things good?
8: Everything's going well, man. My daughter's in soccer season right now. She just started, you know, the holiday session is about to start with Halloween. You go Halloween. We got Thanksgiving, birthday, Hanukkah, Christmas. I mean, it's the Super Bowl for kids coming up. So we're excited. You know, and I'm enjoying the football season. What an incredible year already with the surprises. You know, we've had some really great games on Fox to cover. I'm excited for, you know, just the play out of this year. It's a great time to be alive.
0: Yeah, it is. Great seeing you, my man.
8: Great to see you.
0: All right, Jules. Busy time of the year. It has been a great season. There's a couple teams. We thought the Rams would be better. They're not bad, but their schedule's tough. A lot of people said Denver'd be a little better. Well, if they win tonight, they're in a good spot. Kansas City's probably a little better than we thought. I think we all thought Seattle was good, but you lose running backs, you're not going to be as good offensively. Jacksonville remains good. You wait for Chicago and Caleb Williams. Lions worried me for 3 weeks. I think the Lions are back being good. Michael Penix has been one of the surprises. We didn't know if he could stay healthy. When he was healthy, he was outstanding. I think he's going to play this week. Philadelphia is obviously disappointing. I think the only disappointing thing to me this season, I mean, the one bummer to me is Jackson Dart getting hurt. Because I thought, first of all, that was my improved team. But I think he's really, really a fun player to watch. And he's just cocky enough where you kind of root for him or you root against him. To me, the only bummer so far, and I remember the injury, and I remember thinking, yeah, he'll be out a week. And then you get that news, it's like, no, he's done for the season. That was a gut punch. That was tough. But other than that, San Francisco, you know, we thought they would be capable. They've been great. You know, the teams at the bottom, the Titans, the Jets, Arizona, Miami, fairly predictable. Most of the teams at the top, fairly predictable. But outside of Jackson Dart, that was a bummer. J-Mac with the news.
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5: This is the Herdline News.
20: Colin, getting whiplash here, trying to keep track of all the quarterback injuries. Let's go to the Jalen Hurts blood clot one. He's been ruled out. Tanner McKee will get the start. Andy Dalton was so bad in that one pass against the Bears that it's going to be the Tanner McKee show. This is what's interesting. I was just tallying it, Colin. Jalen Hurts will be the seventh quarterback in the NFC to miss a game.
0: Yeah.
20: Seven. Yeah. AFC only has one. We'll get to him shortly. But this is not good news. The line at some of the sharper books is now Carolina favored by 3.5 in Philly. No word yet on Saquon Barkley or Devonta Smith. So now we're looking at a backup quarterback with likely a fourth string running back. Remember, Will Shipley hurt. The backup Bigsby hurt. And Saquon out.
0: Remember, with a lot of these injuries, it's a long season. You're not going to risk it. If you go to the last five or six Super Bowls, by and large, 95-97% of the roster is intact. I think if I recall, the Chiefs a few years ago when they got beat were missing a left tackle.
20: There it is.
0: But by and large, a lot of this stuff, like by the way, Jalen Hurts, abundance of caution. They could play him. So now Jackson Dart, that's different. But a lot of these injuries as the season gets extended are could play, probable, doubtful, but what's the point? So, like, the idea that, this sport, I've never seen all the injuries. I have. Every year, 60 quarterbacks play. We've lost one really good one. I think Hurts could play, but I think the Eagles are being smart. Lamar is going to come back. I'm surprised Justin Herbert's still standing up with all the sacks. But every year, one of the predictable cries is, this league, they're falling apart. I got all those old Niner players are, you know, they're hobbling, they're wobbling, but they're still playing.
20: You know, if you look big picture, Colin, for the Eagles, so they've lost three in a row. They are, by some metrics, the worst second half team in the NFL this century.
0: Yeah, they're terrible.
20: Sean Mannion is apparently clueless as an offensive coordinator. Sirianni hot seat. I do wonder, they traded Cam Jurgens, Lane Johnson retired. There's a lot of like, they're not going to the playoffs, right? We would agree with that.
0: Well, you don't know. It's not a great division.
20: It's not a great division, but at 2-3, they're now underdogs to fall behind 2-4. We don't know. I was trying to look up play doctor on Google Gemini here, and it's unclear. Hurts could be anywhere from 1 to 4 weeks.
0: Well, look at this. Look at the coaches they face. They got a Brian Schottenheimer coming up, Dan Quinn in the hot seat. You look up and you got, you know, Shoddy and then LaFleur in Arizona and Shane Steichen could be under the gun. Like, there's
20: okay,
0: a
20: that's
0: lot.
20: Fair. So the schedule's favorable, but we don't even know if Shane's, Sirianni can, like, chew gum and eat with his left hand with a fork or something. Like, he looks absolutely lost, sitting on the sword or falling on the sword, however you say it, for that Jacksonville. Like, I don't know, Kyle. The vibes, remember how they had to get, what was it, like an Easter bunny they put in the locker room last year to turn things around? Like, what do you do now? Like, I'm just saying, I think it's over for the Eagles. You're saying they got a shot, huh?
0: I'm saying in that division, that division could be settled in week 17. There's no great teams. I thought the Giants could have been with Dart. He's gone. Dallas doesn't have a strong enough staff to be great. Philadelphia now has some. Yeah. I mean, they've got real, like Lane Johnson, Cam Jurgens. Like, that's a different offensive line now.
20: Yeah.
0: But the NFC East is starting to look like the NFC South. Where somebody's got to make the playoffs, and it may just be attrition. Philadelphia gets healthy and Hurts is good enough. So I have no referendums or proclamations on that division.
20: Giants have the Saints this weekend, and with a chance to move to 4-1-1. All right, let's move on to another quarterback who's hurt, and that's Lamar Jackson. Practice is happening at this very moment in Baltimore, and Lamar's not there. We don't know if he's getting treatment. No word yet. The coaches will speak afterward. Colin, they're listing Lamar as questionable for the matchup against the Browns. I mean, you guys can go do your homework on the Browns at home against Lamar and the Ravens.
0: I wouldn't touch this game. Wouldn't touch it. I don't know if Lamar's playing. Cleveland's got a lot of talent. They're at home. They beat the Steelers at home. I'm not surprised by it, but I think one of the surprises in the league is the Browns have a real punch. It does not surprise me. I think Todd Monken, we didn't know if he would be the guy. He's done a great job with Deshaun Watson. He's done a tremendous job. You never know if these longtime coordinators are going to work at head coach. David Culley was a disaster. You didn't know what you were getting from Todd Monken. I watched that Cleveland offense, those rookies, Boston, Concepcion, those guys have come in and been nice players. Yeah. So I think I wouldn't touch that game. I would not be surprised by anything in Baltimore, Cleveland.
20: Yeah, I'm with you. Is to stay away. The Browns injury report, by the way, not great. I think it was Concepcion got knocked out by Minka Fitzpatrick.
0: Yeah.
20: The guess is he's not going to be back. Running back Judkins is out. The linebacker from UCLA, Schweinsteiger, he's not practicing.
0: Tremendous player.
20: He's excellent. So they got a lot of injuries. This could be a Derrick Henry 29 carries for a buck 86. Ravens win 13-6 or something. So, you know, to me is where we're headed. Now, finally, good news, Colin. Let's go to college football for the final story. And it is breaking right now, according to Pete Thamel and multiple reports. The college football playoff is nearing a deal to expand to 24 teams. Thank you. Thank you, college football. They're saying this new format will start in 2027, which is, I mean, we're getting close, Colin, a year away. I love this. You love this. The internet, of course, is melting down. No,
0: I'll say it again. I was told NIL was going to ruin the sport. It didn't. I was told the transfer portal was going to ruin the sport. It didn't. So it will ruin the sport. It will not. College football with a 24-team playoff, you're going to get into your conference schedules faster. You're going to get rid of these directional school, silly September games, which are god-awful. I mean, I think that my staff... Jason gave me a stat a couple of weeks ago on like top 30 teams, their margin of victory or something. It was just ridiculous. 48-10 was the average score. Stop telling me how great the regular season is in college football. There are great games in it, but there's four times as many unwatchable games. This is just going to give us, at the end of the season, more sudden death wins. It's a smaller version of March Madness. You know, and the other thing over the, so I grew up on the West Coast. So I grew up as a Pac-12 fan. And when that conference disbanded, it was like, this is terrible. I got to be honest with you. The Big Ten, I got USC and UCLA and Oregon and Washington in the Big Ten. I'm watching games I never watched before. I didn't need to see Cal and Arizona play again. I didn't need to see Oregon State, Washington State. I'm getting more big games, and I think this will ensure at the end of the year we're going to get Power 4 versus Power 4, more big games. So what if I see Michigan, Ohio State play twice in a year? It's quality. If they make the playoff, they're both good. What do I care? I think we romanticize certain things. People are like, I miss the good old days. I don't. I was around in the 70s, 80s, 90s. Medical advancements are better. There's more cool resorts. Travel is easier. There's more food is better. So
20: this thing's not bad either. This iPhone that they created is decent.
0: So top 20 AP teams this year are winning by 3 touchdowns on average, 21.3. So what that means is that number is going to go down over time because you're going to have more good teams facing good teams. This weekend's a prime example. Ohio State, Indiana. You're like, that's a great game. In the NFL, even though you only have like 14 games, like 9 of them end up being great. In the college football weekend, you're going to have 60 games and 5 are great. What this will do is it will increase the number of quality teams facing quality teams. I would have been happy with 16 playoff, but 24 is fine. It's a mini March Madness. I know I'm in the minority.
20: No,
0: the internet hates it, but I like it.
20: I think you're right. And listen, What people fail to realize is that there will be more teams willing to play good teams.
0: Yes.
20: Because two losses is not a death sentence. And as a matter of fact, Colin, you'll be able to get in the playoff with three losses. Now, you can't lose to directional you, but you're not playing them. You're playing Notre Dame against, I don't know, Michigan State or good games.
0: I'll give you an example. Notre Dame has discovered this because Notre Dame is not a full-fledged member of a conference. They have struggled since the Big 12, since the Big 10 and SEC have expanded. You add Texas, Oklahoma to the SEC. Now it's a power conference. You add four Pac-12 teams to the Big 10 power conference. Mm-hmm. Well, Notre Dame is calling all those schools for games. And they're like, no.
20: Yeah, you can't afford a loss.
0: They're like, we have to play Texas and Oklahoma too now in the SEC? We're not playing Notre Dame. So when USC pulled out of that, everybody's like, oh, have you seen USC schedule this year? Back-to-back weeks, Indiana, Ohio State. Not to mention UCLA is now good. They've already played Oregon, which didn't turn out to be good, lost Washington. Like, so the idea, this now, Notre Dame's going to get on the phone and teams know, okay, we can play Notre Dame now. Notre Dame has really been a test study on this, case study, is that they have privately said, that's why they signed BYU so quickly, like outside of that Miami-BYU game, their schedule's brutal. But when you're in baked into a conference, you're not willing to take those chances anymore with a 12-team playoff.
20: Yeah, and by the way, Oregon fans out there wish that were the case this year. Oregon season's over, right? They lose to Oklahoma State. They lose to UCLA. It's done. But in a 24-team playoff, hey, we got a chance. Let's win out. We got this. We're in.
0: Just think about this. When you only had a four-team final, a four-team playoff, 90% of the sport was done by October 10th. A 24-team playoff means you're going to be half the sport is going to go into November with still a shot to get in.
20: So you're saying
0: the sports is at its best when you can give everybody a longer tarmac to end up fighting for a national championship. We're not that far removed by you knew Bama was getting in and Georgia was getting in and probably Ohio State was getting in and there was one or two spots open max to get in. That's not good for any sport.
20: This is great. I mean, Missouri is kind of a plucky team this year. Missouri has no chance. Well, I don't know. Indiana, Ole Miss, everybody's got a chance. Like, I like this. More teams have a chance. The other college team, football.
0: The other thing is, like, Kentucky's really good at 5-1. So Kentucky's a team that would go into a 24-team playoff with no pressure.
20: No chance. Yeah.
0: And if they had to face, you know what I mean? So the idea at 24 is you're going to let some of these teams in, these smaller teams that are actually good, and they're going to go in with no pressure. And the big dog is going to come in with all the pressure. So you watch that 24-team playoff. This is not basketball. It's attrition. Who stays healthy? You're going to end up, it's going to take 4 or 5 years. You're going to end up loving this. There'll be new traditions. It'll be wonderful. J-Mac with the news.
5: Well, that's the news.
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5: The Herd Line News.
0: The other thing is demographically, college football has an older fan base than the NFL. Older people tend to hold on to tradition and habits. You know, young people are willing to kind of make it up as they go. They've formed fewer habits. Older people, myself included, we have certain things we eat for breakfast. There are certain things we do every day working out. There are certain places we go. Like as you get older, people tend to like get more conservative with their life. You know, they don't want any more taxes. And, you know, that's just the way most people are. They get more conservative as they age. And so college football's got a very large older plus 55 fan base, and they're going to grumble about it, and they have every right to grumble. But my take is NIL didn't ruin the sport. Transfer portal didn't ruin the sport. it just takes a while to get used to it. There'll be some turbulence. There'll be some bumps. I think in the end, the consumer wins. More big games. That's what I'm rooting for. Because in the end, I'm a consumer. You're a consumer. It doesn't matter what you do for a living. I'm turning the TV on just like you are. Third. Here's the reality. Everybody has access to information now. 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
20: Sunday, it's a great day of NFL action on Fox as the Bears take on Bijan Robinson and the Falcons, or the Cardinals face Matthew Stafford and the Rams, or other regional action. 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
0: We noted this earlier. There are downsides to having a big payroll. Number one, most very, very big contracts go to older players. That doesn't mean they're not in their late prime or prime, but they're older players. They get hurt more. Older athletes get hurt more. Their recovery is more slow, or they recover more slowly. The second thing is, when you have these massive contracts, all these baseball contracts now, I mean, Vlad Guerrero, 14 years, you can't get out of them. And you always, at the end, they're awful. Right now, the Dodgers, and they're considered well-run, have five players under contract to 2029 who make at least $27 million or more per season. And three of these contracts, you cannot move. Shohei, Mookie Betts, Blake Snell, Kyle Tucker, and Yoshi. I mean, Kyle Tucker, when they signed him, I'm like, that's the one that freaks everybody out? That's a bad contract. The Mookie deal now, it's a bad contract. Blake Snell, nine starts all year, bad contract. Now, Shohei Ohtani, my take on Shohei is eventually they will make a determination, both Shohei and the Dodgers, no longer pitches, just hits. I think it's asking too much. I think it was fun. It's like Travis Hunter. Be a DB. Eventually, that's your strength. I think they're going to take the pitching away. They'll negotiate it with Shohei. And you'll have Shohei's bat and Yoshi's arm, and those contracts will be great. You're not getting bargains, but they're great players. But the Mookie, Snell, Tucker, and this is the downside. And we said this when they went and got Tarek Skubal. We're like, he's great, but man, that is another massive contract. Better hope he's healthy, because Snell's not and Glasnow's not. And, you know, this idea, remember, the Dodgers are the outlier. They're the rich team that keeps winning big. The Padres don't. Yankees don't. Yankees can't beat anybody except American League Central teams in the playoffs. The Mets don't. The Phillies don't. Cubs are good. But, I mean, just think of the payroll the Cubs had. They still didn't have any pitching. So you can think you have all the big money. I mean, why is Milwaukee's pitching better than Chicago? Or, I mean, why is that? Who's got more money? And the Cubs are fascinating. They don't hit home runs. They don't pull the ball. And they hit the ball on the ground. Analytics is like bad, bad, bad. Yet they're a machine. So read Jared Diamond's article in the Wall Street Journal today about the Milwaukee Brewers. They're kind of the anti-analytic team, and it works. It's great. It's a fun watch. They put the ball in play. I'm not a big fan of home run strikeout baseball. I like stolen bases. I like base runners. I like plays at second. I like plays at third. I like plays at the plate. I want base runners. That's what I grew up with. That's more fun to me. It's more activity. So not going to be easy for the Dodgers. Shohei, Mookie, Snell, Tucker, and Yoshi. Five players under contract through 2029. You're not moving those deals. Two of them I don't want to move. Three I'd love to and can't. All right. Seahawks at Denver. 28-24 Seattle tonight. Dodgers hosting the Brewers. Milwaukee leads the series 3-0. Today at 7 Eastern on FS1. It's The Herd. 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
9: And here's what you need to know.
12: Vidi Halpin's two-run shot in the fifth inning has allowed the Guardians to take a 3-2 lead on the Tampa Bay Rays in Game 3 of the American League Championship Series. The best-of-seven matchup is currently tied up at one apiece. Well, the Guardians lead right now 3-2. Brewers and Dodgers are getting ready for tonight in Game 4 of the NLCS that you'll see on Fox Sports 1. First pitch just after 8 o'clock Eastern time. Shane Drouin going for the Brewers in a bullpen game against Tyler Glasnow. Brewers up 3-0 in the best-of-seven series. A report from ESPN says their network and the college football playoff are close to finalizing a new deal that would expand college football's playoff to 24 teams. If the deal gets done, it would be in place for next season. Eagles quarterback Jalen Hurts will miss Sunday's game against Carolina because of a superficial blood clot in his leg, and multiple reports say he'll be out indefinitely. Tanner McKee will get the start in week 6. No practice for Lamar Jackson today. Seahawks and Broncos started off tonight, 8:15 Eastern.
9: Portions of the show are recorded. You want winners? He went 0-for-14 picking bowl games.
13: God bless football.
9: You want hot takes? He said Patrick Mahomes would be a disaster.
13: Really?
9: You want baseball news? He doesn't even know who Kyle Tucker is.
13: Oh, okay.
9: In his personal record book, Kevin Durant hasn't won a ring yet.
13: I'm just telling you that's what he's doing.
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13: It's crazy.
9: This is Stu Gotts and Company, live.
14: Steady job, hauling items for the mob.
15: Joe Theismann going to join us on the show today. David Braun, the head coach at Northwestern, going to join us in hour number two. It is a Think About It Thursday here on Stu Gotts & Company Live, and we'll get to that in just a second. There's baseball going on, the ALCS. Taylor, it is rare where we're doing a show and there's a game with major stakes attached to it on television while we're doing the show, but you have Game 3 of the Guardians and Rays right now. I can't do play-by-play, but it's 3-2 Guardians over the Rays.
16: Yeah, Stu, if you're wondering why I might have a little bit of extra pep in my step today, yeah. If you've noticed walking around the iHeart building here.
15: Yes, I have noticed, yes.
16: The Dodgers are down 3-0. The Brewers got the brooms out. We're getting ready to get this Dodger team out of the playoffs. It turns out all the talk, are the Dodgers bad for baseball? Turns out the Dodgers might just be bad at baseball.
15: They're not bad at baseball. I mean, they're one of four teams remaining in baseball. They've won the World Series the last 2 years, but it's tough winning three in a row. Do you think they come back?
16: No, like, they're dead. If you saw, so yesterday, as I'm watching that game and the Brewers hit back-to-back home runs,
15: yeah,
16: in the seventh, I believe, off Snell.
15: Yes, who never gives up home runs.
16: Who never gives right. up home runs, yes. And especially to lefties at that, too.
15: Yep.
16: They were cutting around Dodger Stadium, and it was going from, like, Mookie Betts' sad face to Max Muncy's sad face to a fan's sad face to Shohei Ohtani's sad face. I just kept rewinding it on my YouTube TV, and I said, this is going to get me until however long this lockout is for baseball. I could just have this moment saved in my head and etched in my memory, just these sad Dodger faces.
15: Right. Misery loves company.
16: Yes.
15: And so you're familiar.
16: And nobody's more miserable than me right now.
15: Because of your Yankees. and you're familiar with those sad faces because you see them every year.
16: I am the sad face.
15: You are, huh? So I'm not into the baseball. Like, it's exciting that we have a game on. I just wish it was a game that I cared about.
16: Yeah, this is a game where if it

0: was at like 8 p.m. tonight, right, there's a good chance I'm not watching it.
1: Yes.
0: But just because it's something that you can put on at the office,
1: right,
0: it helps pass the time by.
1: The fact that we have the Brewers up 3-0, the fact that we have the Guardians and the Rays in the ALCS, and it seems like one of those two teams will face the Brewers in the World Series. This is a big win in terms of negotiations for baseball, right? Because they can point to the Brewers and say, see, the players can say, see, you don't have to trade for Skubal to make it to a World Series. The Dodgers did. We didn't. The Dodgers are not in the World Series. We are. That's a big win, no?
0: So I saw a conspiracy theory on social media, Stu, that the Dodgers might be throwing this season
1: right
0: to allow the Brewers to get to the World Series, because
1: yes,
0: then at the winter meetings, the Dodgers will throw their hands up and say, all the small market teams made it. We don't need a salary cap. Anybody could win.
1: Yes.
0: And then everybody's going to agree when it's the Brewers or the Rays or the Guardians lifting the World Series trophy. And then next, once the lockout ends, the Dodgers strike back.
1: Right.
0: And the Dodgers sign Skubal. The Dodgers sign Jose Ramirez. The Dodgers sign Mike Trout. The Dodgers sign whoever they want. It's kind of like they're losing the battle by bowing out of these playoffs.
1: Winning the war.
0: But they win the war. Correct.
1: Business as usual. Correct. For the Dodgers. Yes. Just spend as much money as you can. They'll be back.
0: whatever money they miss out on by not going to the World Series,
1: yes,
0: and whatever money they wind up spending on their unlimited spending,
1: right,
0: they'll make it back tenfold.
1: No doubt. There's a lot of speculation going on about Jalen Hurts. We'll get to think about it Thursday in a second here. What are the details here on Jalen Hurts being out indefinitely here for the Philadelphia Eagles?
0: Yeah, so Jalen Hurts is out for Sunday's game versus the Panthers due to a superficial blood clot in his calf. The team says the clot was discovered Saturday in London, but doctors cleared him to play against the Jaguars. A follow-up ultrasound Wednesday revealed that the clot had moved, prompting the team to rule him out as doctors determine the appropriate treatment.
1: Right. I'm not a doctor, but it's probably, once you have a blood clot, it's not good to fly. I learned that from Chris Bosh and other NBA players. Like, it's dangerous to fly if you have a blood clot, right?
0: Yeah, to fly back and, like, how was he even cleared to play in the game? That's what, me and you, let's get one thing clear.
1: Yes.
0: We're not doctors.
1: No, we're not doctors.
0: We're not doctors.
1: Put it on the poll. Are me and Taylor doctors?
0: We are maybe the furthest thing away from doctors.
1: Yes.
0: But if my quarterback had just gotten discovered to have a blood clot,
1: mm-hmm,
0: I'd almost assume there was no chance that he was playing in the game.
1: Right.
0: And again, with those assumptions, I'd assume there's almost no chance that he could then fly home without worrying about making the situation even worse,
1: right,
0: which is what it sounds like happened in Philadelphia.
1: Now, again, I'm not a doctor, okay? You're not a doctor.
0: Not medical advice, yeah.
1: I think it's safer to play in an actual NFL game with a blood clot than it is to fly in an airplane. How about that?
0: That is.
1: But we're not doctors.
0: Yes.
1: Yes.
0: And now it seems like the Eagles are turning to Tanner McKee, their backup quarterback.
1: What an opportunity. Yes.
0: You know who else has an opportunity that might not have had an opportunity before?
1: Who?
0: So on October 9th, to free up a roster spot, the Philadelphia Eagles actually released Andy Dalton. Because if you remember in that Monday night game against the Bears,
1: yes,
0: when Jalen Hurts had to go to the tent, Andy Dalton was the quarterback that came in. Now, I need everybody to forget that when Andy Dalton came in, he very quickly threw a red zone interception that basically cost the Eagles the game,
1: right,
0: and took them out of the game almost immediately. But when the Eagles release Andy Dalton sitting around at home mulling, you know, multiple offers from other teams.
1: Sure.
0: And now Jalen Hurts is out. All of a sudden, you hear that? Opportunity is knocking on the Red Rifle's door.
1: Yes, he is back. Yeah. Well, he has a chance to be back. Don't you think other quarterbacks might think, hey, I could do it in Philadelphia? But Saquon is out as well. Like, they're banged up, that
0: Devonta
1: team.
0: Smith is out as well. Their right. injury report is ridiculous at
1: yes.
0: this point.
1: That helps Nick Sirianni's case. In the event that he is on the hot seat, he could say, listen, everyone's hurt. What do you want me to do? You know? It'd be funny if Dallas, who, you know, has the only healthy starting quarterback in that division, loses the division to Jameis Winston or Tanner McGee.
0: Tanner McKee.
1: Oh, McKee, I'm sorry.
0: The Mormon Missile. So you would have the Mormon Missile, and if you bring back Andy Dalton,
1: yes,
0: the Red Rifle.
1: Wow, what a quarterback room.
0: Just off nickname alone, that might be the best quarterback room ever.
1: Right.
0: But it feels like if you're looking at the NFC East standings right now, it feels like the Giants are going to just almost win this division by fault at like maybe 9-8. Like, it doesn't really feel like a team has to go over 500 to win this division. Where
1: right.
0: you watch the Cowboys, everybody loves the Cowboys are everybody's darling in September.
1: Yes.
0: By October, everybody's kind of tired of them and sees their very clear flaws. You don't trust the Cowboys to win a big game. The Commanders, you don't trust Jaden Daniels and Jaden Daniels' health to stay out there, even if he did stay out there.
1: Right.
0: And then you have the Philadelphia Eagles now, who if Jalen Hurts misses, you know, a month of this season, that puts their season into question. The team, it feels like, as crazy as it is to say, that
1: the Giants.
0: You have the least questions about
1: yes.
0: is the New York Giants starting yes. Jameis Winston.
1: Yes, and they have a good coach. But the pressure is really on Dallas now. It's early in the season. They're 2-3. The Giants are 3-1-1. The pressure is on the Cowboys and Shoddy. Because you have Dak Prescott, you have this talented team, you have two great wide receivers. The defense was supposed to be improved. It hasn't. But the pressure is really ratcheted up now on Dallas simply because they have the last quarterback standing in that division. And so I have to think there is even more pressure on Dallas and Brian Schottenheimer than there was before the season even started.
0: Yeah, and the Cowboys' next two games are on primetime, where the Sunday night football game this week on the road in Green Bay against the Packers, and then the Monday night football game next week against the Eagles. My problem with this Cowboys team, and I believe when we had Mina on, Mina made this point too.
1: Mm-hmm.
0: The Cowboys made so many moves on the defensive side of the ball because that's where they had the most question marks. They
1: yes.
0: they drafted a defensive end in the first round. They drafted Caleb Downs in the first round. Quinnen Williams from the Jets comes over. Joey Porter Jr. from the Steelers comes over. Their defense is worse than last year.
1: Right.
0: It's almost impossible that
1: yes.
0: they could have focused that many resources on the defensive side of the ball and have a worse product.
1: It's odd. Defense is random, though. Like, the Texans were this, you know, all-world defense last year. And I'm not saying they played poorly this year, but they haven't really met the expectations. Meaning, defense to me feels like a random thing. You could have a defense that was great one year and have the same exact personnel the next year. They're just not as good, right? But, is that fair?
0: But the personnel is better.
1: Right.
0: And you could say that defense is random. Is it random that the Cowboys struggled to stop Jalen Daniels, who was making his first start as an undrafted rookie?
1: You're right.
0: Where the Bucs pull off that upset on Thursday Night Football last week? Like, the baseline for this Cowboys defense with those moves that we just mentioned should at least be competent. They don't even feel like they're at competency right now.
1: Right. I do feel like there are going to be quarterbacks like coming out of the woodworks wanting to play for Nick Sirianni and the Eagles.
0: Flacco? I don't know.
1: Phillip Rivers, like all kinds of people, all kinds of former quarterbacks are calling up Howie Roseman. And he's not answering that phone. Because I think he believes in his backup. I do. I really do. I actually think he believes in Tanner McKee. I'm sorry I said it wrong earlier.
0: So what if we have a reunion possibility? Minnesota Vikings, Kyler Murray's playing great. Howie Roseman calls the Eagles and calls the Vikings and says, let's bring back Carson Wentz.
1: Wow. Because no one gives credit to Carson Wentz for winning that Super Bowl that year. It all goes to Nick Foles, even though Carson Wentz through 11 games was probably
0: the MVP
1: of the NFL that year. And no one seems to care. I mean, he's the reason that team they were off to a 10-1 start, I believe, that year. I like that, a reunion of Carson Wentz back to Philadelphia, full circle type stuff, and he can redeem himself for merely going 10-1 in a year in which the team won a Super Bowl. I mean,
0: yeah, and just from a storyline perspective, that would be the most intriguing because I don't like Tanner McKee might turn into a solid NFL quarterback. There's nothing exciting about him starting right now. There's nothing really exciting about Andy Dalton coming back. At least with Carson Wentz, you have that storybook ending for his career where he came in with all this promise from North Dakota State and then falls off after that ACL injury where he never really looked like the same quarterback after that.
1: Right.
0: But I'm thinking about this now. The fact that the Eagles released Andy Dalton,
1: yes,
0: we got robbed of a revenge game spot because they're going against the Carolina Panthers this
1: week. Yeah, but not a real revenge game. I mean, no one thinks of Andy Dalton as a Carolina Panther. And they're not playing the Bengals. what kind of revenge?
0: What's the qualification for a revenge game? Like, if Baker Mayfield plays the Rams, is that a revenge game for Baker Mayfield?
1: No, if Baker Mayfield plays the Browns, that's a revenge game for Baker Mayfield.
0: Yeah, but Baker Mayfield might be the exception here, because every game that Baker Mayfield plays
1: in his mind
0: is a revenge game.
1: Yeah. Put it on the poll. Is every game a revenge game, regardless of the opponent, for Baker Mayfield?
0: And even though Baker Mayfield, you know how, like, if let's say an NBA player gets drafted like 27th overall, they could list out like who went 1 through 26. Baker Mayfield strikes me as the player who gets mad that you didn't draft him.
1: Yes.
0: But then he also has to remember, like, he went first overall.
1: No one could pass up on him.
0: He's mad that they didn't trade up for him.
1: Always finding a chip on his shoulder. A revenge game has to be against a team that you're most associated with, right? It's like if Aaron Rodgers played the Jets, it's not a revenge game. If he plays the Packers, it's a revenge game.
0: I think that we have different definitions of revenge games.
1: Well, if the Jets play Seattle, it's a revenge game for Geno Smith and Sam Darnold. How about that? Revenge game. I mean,
0: but if the Jets play the Raiders, you're saying that's not a revenge game for Geno?
1: No.
0: We're just going to have to agree to disagree here.
1: And if Kirk Cousins played against the Vikings, that would be his revenge game. I know he played for a lot of teams.
0: But if the Falcons.
1: I'm sorry.
0: If the Falcons come to town, that's not a revenge game for
1: them? Well, the Commanders, too. I mean,
0: when you close your eyes and think of Kirk Cousins, it's the Commanders, right?
1: Yeah, I got it wrong. It's without question the Commanders. Yes.
0: Yeah. But I think the Vikings would also like a word there. Falcons would not.
1: Yes. Speaking of the Commanders, one of the all-time great Commanders, Joe Theismann, is going to join us coming up next. But first, Taylor has a word from our friends over at FanDuel.
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21: Week 6 of the NFL schedule kicks off in Denver tonight as the Broncos entertain the Seahawks. Eagles quarterback Jalen Hurts will miss at least one game due to a blood clot in his calf that has moved since the team returned from London. On Sunday, the Panthers visit Philadelphia. Reportedly, the college football playoffs will expand to 24 teams. The Brewers look to sweep the Dodgers in L.A. tonight in a tied ALCS Game 3. The Guards and Rays are in progress in Cleveland. I'm Bill Ren.
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4: Before we get to Dan Beyer with an update and Joe Theismann, who's going to join us here in a few minutes, let's go to Eli, who's in North Carolina today. Eli, go ahead. 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
5: Hey, what's up, guys? How are you?
4: Good, man. How are you?
5: Good. I wanted to call in. So with the Jalen Hurts injury, are we taking, you know, there's a 3.5-point favorite for Carolina. Are we taking that? And do you think that if Jalen Hurts was put in the same predicament as Bryce Young was when he was drafted, do you think he would be Jalen Hurts, or would he be another bust? Appreciate you guys letting me call in.
4: I thought Bryce Young was going to be good. It got off to a rocky start. It turns out that Bryce Young is a really good quarterback with a chance to be great in the NFL. In terms of the game this weekend, I have no idea what to do with Carolina. I know Hurts is out. I know Barkley is injured, but still, Taylor, it's a roller coaster, and I have no idea which Carolina team is going to show up on a weekly basis.
3: I'm upgrading this one to a must-win, though, for the Carolina Panthers.
4: Are you really?
3: Got to go 3-2.
4: You can't lose on a day where Jalen Hurts is out and Saquon Barkley is also out?
3: You can't lose to Tanner McKee.
4: And Devonta Smith. It's a mash unit over there. Before we get to Joe Theismann, let's go to Dan Beyer. He's at Sherman Oaks. And there's baseball going on. Dan has a sports update.
6: Yes, Stu, there is. And right now in the top of the eighth inning, the Guardians lead the Rays by a score of 3-2. Petey Halpin's two-run home run in the fifth inning gave the Guardians the lead. Series is tied up at a game apiece as it's game three right now in a game that can be seen on TBS. Tonight on Fox Sports 1, it's game four, NLCS Brewers and Dodgers. Brewers up 3-0 looking for the sweep. They put Shane Drouin on the mound against Tyler Glasnow. A report from ESPN says that their network and the college football playoff are close to finalizing a new deal that would expand the playoff to 24 teams. If the deal gets done, it would be in place for next season. Eagles quarterback Jalen Hurts will miss Sunday's game against Carolina because of a superficial blood clot in his leg. No practice for Ravens quarterback Lamar Jackson today, at least the portion that was open to the media. He's dealing with an ankle injury. No practice for Baker Mayfield of the Bucks. Looks like Jalen Daniels is going to get this start against Pittsburgh in week six. And week six starts tonight with the Seahawks and Broncos, 8:15 Eastern time. Stu, back to you.
4: I miss this man. He makes me smile every time I see him. I haven't seen him since the American Century Championship out in Lake Tahoe. It's the Joe Theismann Show with Stu Gatz. Joe, nice enough to join us here on the show. We appreciate it, Joe. Joe, what the hell happened
7: so
4: to the Reds?
7: So glad I have you on my show. Yeah,
4: somehow you always get here before I do. It's unbelievable. Joe, what the hell happened to the Redskins, to the Commanders last Sunday with Jaden Daniels against the Giants there?
7: I think it's, you know, obviously there was a lack of communication is what people say. But nobody really knows. I mean, there's three people that actually know what happened. Dan, of course, Dave Blau, our offensive coordinator, and Jaden. They're the three people that would know what went on in that particular 12-second period of time. I've always believed this, that, you know, the clock, the communication from the coach to the quarterback gets shut off with 15 seconds to go.
4: Right.
7: You know, we got the ball with 55 seconds, then it was 42 seconds, and then now all of a sudden, you know, there's a sort of this disarray where everything is. I think when you're on the field, you're in charge. And when they turn the headsets off and nobody, and the coaches can't communicate with you, it's your show.
4: Yes.
7: And so something happened in that period of time, but we've all made mistakes. We've all made things during the course of a game that, you know, people look at and scratch their head with. And, you know, this is a great opportunity for the Commanders as a whole, coaching staff, players, everybody, to bounce back against a really, really good football team.
8: Joe, no matter what happened in the headset, that's got to be on Jaden to understand the situation and to clock the ball, right?
7: I don't disagree with that.
4: Yeah.
7: I don't disagree. I think, like I said, is you know, obviously I never had communicators in my helmets. Thank God. Because coaches just feed you with information. Just let me go play football. We spend all week putting together a game plan. And now, I shouldn't need a reminder that, okay, clock the ball. All right, keep it on the clock. All right, keep the guys in bounds. All right, make sure they get out of bounds. All those little reminders. There's this myriad of list of things from a quarterback position that you sort of have to run through in certain situations. What do you do when you're coming out of your own ends, own goal line? What do you do when you're going in? What's happened in the red zone? What's happened in goal line and short yardage? Are we gonna go for it on fourth down? Which we never really went for it a lot. Today, everybody goes for it on fourth down.
4: Yes.
7: They ought to add a fifth down just to see people punt every now and then. That's what I'm
4: I mean, you had an MVP as a kicker. Why would you go for it, you know?
7: We did. I mean, you know, Mo and I went back to back, 82 and 83.
4: Yes.
7: I mean, it was just, we were, and so to me, I do believe that the game belongs to the guys on the field. You know, coaches can do things and they can remind you and suggest things, but it's really important that you understand the scope of everything that's going on. And, you know, in Jaden's case, it didn't work out that way. He's a heck of a football player. I think he's going to be a terrific quarterback for us. You know, but I've always said this, and you've heard me say it many times, the quarterback position is the single most dependent position on the field. You rely on everybody to do their job so that you can do yours, you know, the way you need to do it. But there's the mental part of it that really nobody delves into too much. It's the preparation for what the what ifs. Here's the what if scenarios. And there's, like I said, there's a list of those. And, you know, and sometimes, it just goes haywire for you. So
4: sure.
7: I don't know what the answer is, what was going on. All I know is we had an opportunity. Because you don't know if you're going to make the kick or not. But we had an opportunity to be able to win a football game. 2-3 in this division would look a lot better than 1-3-1.
4: No doubt. It was weird because you had one team who was running off like they had won the game and another team that was acting like they had lost the game, but they had tied the game, Joe, you know?
7: Yeah. Maybe if the Giants got a tie, they feel good.
3: Joe, the last like six quarters of Drake May playing football looks a lot like the Drake May that we saw last year during the regular season. How important is that level of confidence for a quarterback that allows you to just play more freely, I guess?
7: I think it's really important. I think his knowledge of the system continues to go. You know, Josh McDaniels does a tremendous job. Nobody talks about him as a coordinator. Obviously, as a head coach, it didn't work out. But from a coordination standpoint, he knows exactly what he wants to do, and he has the guy that he wants to execute those plays. I thought Drake in the early part of the season played scared. I thought he played tentative, not scared, but tentative. He didn't cut the ball loose. He wasn't the kid we saw a year ago. And I sort of blame the league for this because there's no preparation for quarterbacks. You don't play any preseason games. So the first couple games of the regular season are really preseason games to get you acclimated, to get your teammates acclimated, to sort of get a feel for football again. But I think he certainly has found his way one more time. I, you know, this is the Drake May we expected to see.
4: Yes.
7: But you don't necessarily always see it out of the gate.
4: Right.
7: Look at Justin Herbert. You know, there's a question. What's going on out with the Chargers?
4: Yeah.
7: I think it's a coordinator change. I think it's a new system. If there's an ounce of uncertainty, when you take a snap, if you just that little ounce of uncertainty, it makes a world of difference.
4: Joe, you mentioned earlier when we were discussing Jaden that every quarterback, every athlete has made mistakes. I'm wondering, is there a mistake that you made that you still think about every single day?
7: Yeah, Super Bowl 18. The interception that Jack Squire, I made Jack Squire famous. I put him on the cover.
4: Yes, you did.
7: Sports Illustrated.
4: Yes.
7: And, you know, it's really funny. He's on the cover of Sports Illustrated. So am I, way down in the corner going, oh, my God. Why did I do this?
4: That's unfortunate, Joe. I
7: mean. No, it was Super Bowl 18.
4: Yes.
7: The, Coach Gibbs, we'd run what was called Rocket Screen against the Raiders earlier that year, and Joe Washington went for 90 yards.
4: Wow.
7: And we won that game 33-31, something like that.
4: Right.
7: So there's I know this, there's 12 seconds left in the half, got two timeouts, and we're on the 12-yard line. Now, Joe always and I debate about this. So anyway, I walked to the sidelines, and I said, what do you want to run? He said, I want to run rocket screen. I said, I just don't feel comfortable putting the ball in the air backed up this far. He said, we got two timeouts. We can use them. It worked against them last time. And the first thing that went through my mind was, you don't think they know that? So I'm walking away from the sidelines. He points his finger at me and he goes, "Run it." Okay, Coach Gibbs, you got it. You know, we didn't have debates or conversations. Right. Joe called the play, I tried to execute it.
4: Yes.
7: As best I could.
4: Yes.
7: I got in there, I took the snap. We expected zone. We did. They took Matt Millen out of the game. They put Jack in. They went zone every place else except Jack had Joe man to man. As soon as I released that ball, remember, you know, any given Sunday where the ball gets, Bruce Dern shoots the ball out of the air and it falls to the ground.
4: Yes.
7: That's what I was hoping would happen. I would hope the ball would shoot the plate and go to the ground.
4: Someone ripped out a gun.
7: It didn't. So as it turns out, you know, that was one that, you know, we thought it was going to go, but that would be one you'd love to have back, let's say.
4: If you could choose any coach to coach your team, if you were starting an organization, would it be Kyle Shanahan? Is he the best coach in the game right now?
7: It would be an offensive coach. I think he's one of the best. I think Andy Reid still is one of the best in the league.
4: Right.
7: Sean McVay is another one.
4: Mm-hmm.
7: You know, these guys, they're all young. They're all, you know, they have a creative mind. Andy, Andy's probably the most creative of them. You know, the things we see out of Kansas City, I think Andy's the one that's most creative.
4: Yeah.
7: He just, you know, it was funny one day when he was coaching the Eagles, I was in broadcasting. I walked in his office and sat down. He had a treadmill over on one side, you know, and Andy was a little bit larger than he is now. And I said, "Coach, you ever use that treadmill?" He says, "Yeah, I hang my coat on it."
4: I love that. Go ahead, Taylor.
3: Joe,
7: coat rack.
3: Joe, when Trevor Lawrence was coming out of Clemson, he had such great expectations on him when he gets to Jacksonville, and it feels like now when he's paired with Liam Cohen, he's finally meeting those expectations. What do you make of Trevor Lawrence's play this season?
7: I think he's playing really solid football. It started last year. I think he really found himself with Liam as the coach. Look at Ben Johnson in Chicago with Caleb Williams. I think the coach, and they're both offensive coaches, but it's so dependent on what they're able to create, what they're able to do as far as the growth of the quarterback goes. Caleb was a terrific athlete, run around a lot, made him more disciplined. Trevor's getting the ball out of his hands a lot more. Get, you know, quicker reads, get the ball out of your hands. Why do you think Case Keenum had so much success in Chicago for the one game he played? Because he was very decisive with the football, didn't hold on to it, got it out of his hands, legs good enough to be able to escape and make plays. I watch young guys today, they look a little too long. You've got about 2.3 seconds to get the ball, make a decision, get it out of your hands. You start getting into that 3 second area, which doesn't sound like much, and it really isn't. But you start getting there, and now you start to create problems for the offensive line, for yourself, for receivers to get open. But I really think Trevor's stepped up. I played in the American Century Championship with him. I didn't play with him. I saw him on the putting green with his family. What a beautiful family, too, yes. By the way. And I just, every time I'm around this guy, I look at him, and all I do is look at his chest. Because I have to look up to see the rest of it. Yeah. He is one big kid.
4: Yes.
7: I'm telling you.
4: Yes.
7: Giant.
4: Yes.
7: A giant.
4: Yeah. I love the American Century Championship. You know that. I see you out there every single summer. It's great. We had Gary Sheffield. You'll love this, Joe, because you love that tournament and you love the people who play in that tournament. And it's a beautiful bond that all of you have. But Gary Sheffield, who met Larry David for the first time, I think a lot of us did this past year, they have a round scheduled together in L.A. Sheffield was on the show with us. He said, "I don't think Larry would play with me, Stu." And I said, "Larry's a big Yankee fan. You were just talking to him on the driving range. I guarantee you he will get it set up." And so now the two of them are playing very soon coming up in L.A. So I thought you would like that story. Yes.
7: I made sure I got a picture taken with Larry. I think you talk about creative coaches. There's a creative man.
4: Yes.
7: In the world of entertainment.
4: Yes.
7: That is an incredibly creative individual. And,
4: yes.
7: You know, his humor, his nature, and everything is just, it was so much fun being around him.
4: It really was.
8: Joe, we have an idea on this show to create a stat for interceptions that aren't on the quarterback but are on the wide receiver.
4: Yes.
7: I agree.
8: Okay. I'm curious.
4: Because all of Joe's interceptions were on the wide receiver. Every single one of them.
7: You know, maybe some good defensive plays, but absolutely. It wasn't my fault. Even the one in Super Bowl 18 wasn't my fault.
4: Yeah, that was Gibbs' fault.
8: No, that was it. That's all Gibbs' fault.
4: We got your back, Joe. Go ahead, Mikey. I'm sorry.
8: I'm curious if there's a stat or a rule you wish you could implement into the NFL.
7: Actually, there's two.
4: Wow.
7: And I've thought about this and I've pounded the table on it. Number one, on a reception, if it's an interception or a catch, if the ball touches the ground in any way, shape, or form, it is incomplete. Enough of this baloney. Take the time to examine it, to see if it moved, to see if he had his hand. If the ball, let's go with the kiss theory, okay? Keep it simple. If the ball touches the ground, it's incomplete, period.
4: Right.
7: Secondly, every play should be challengeable in the National Football League. Now, people say, well, you know, it's going to slow the game down. No, it's not. I'm not giving you any more challenges. You got two challenges. And you should be able to challenge these erroneous calls that we're seeing on pass interference. Receivers have gotten so smart, and I give them so much credit. They're grabbing the arm of the defender because most of the time the position of the official is not able, they're really not able to see everything.
4: Right.
7: And that's a tough job. But if we have the technology, why not use it? Look what baseball did with that square,
4: right?
7: Whether it's the challenges with strikes and balls. Why are they so creative and inventive? And we're like refusing to use the technology that's available to us. The ball touches the ground. Did it move? Did it rotate a little bit? We don't need those conversations. It hit the ground. It's incomplete. That's it.
4: Yep. I love it. Joe, I know you have to run.
7: I think they make the game better.
4: You've been waiting for that question. I was surprised that you had not one, but two rule changes. That was fantastic. We'll get you out of here in a second. We love having you on. A quick game for you. It's called One Table. Give me the imaging. I'll explain it to you in just a second here, Joe.
7: Okay.
9: There's one table left at the hottest spot in town, and everybody wants it. Who's getting it? And who's getting left outside? Greatness gets seated. Everyone else waits. This is One Table.
4: All right, so it's Theismann's Steakhouse in Washington, D.C., and in South Bend, Indiana, okay? Taylor and Mikey are going to ask you a series of, you know, two people are walking in. Joe, you control who gets the table, who gets the seat. You make that decision. They're going to give you two options, okay? There should be a Theismann's Steakhouse in Washington, D.C. I'm not certain
7: there
4: why there's...
7: one.
4: Oh, really? There is one. Yep. Look at that. Humble brag.
7: It's in Alexandria, Virginia. I've been in the restaurant business for 50 years.
4: Wow.
7: It's located on Diagonal Road in Alexandria, Virginia. It's called Theismann's.
4: Love it.
7: Lots of TVs. Lots of
8: what's good there?
4: Yes.
8: What do I get?
4: Everything. Yes. Everything. All right.
7: My favorite is Spirelli pasta. It's Spirelli pasta, sun-dried tomatoes, chunks of chicken that are about almost 3/4 inch thick, and it's been that way since we created that on the menu for 30 plus years. Like I said, with an Alfredo sauce.
4: All right. So you're experienced here. Taylor, kick it off here. You want Mikey to go first? You want to go first?
3: I'll go first.
4: Okay.
3: Because I have the one in South Bend.
4: Okay. So South Bend, Joe, we have moved to South Bend. We'll come back to D.C. here in just a second. Go ahead, Taylor.
7: Got it.
3: Tim Brown walks in. Jerome Bettis walks in.
4: Ooh.
3: Who gets the table?
7: I put two tables together.
4: You can't do that, Joe.
8: You can't do that.
4: Joe, this is my game. You can't make rule changes.
7: I own the restaurant. I can put two tables together if I want. Actually, probably Timmy, because Jerome, you know, tends to eat a lot.
4: Right. Okay? Yes, yes, so, yes. Yeah. And Timmy, you know, he's a Heisman Trophy winner.
7: That's not fair.
4: It's not supposed to be fair, Joe. All right. Mikey, go ahead. We're moving over to D.C. We're going back to D.C. Go ahead, Mike.
8: Okay. John Riggins walks in. Russ Grimm walks in.
4: Oh, wow. Wow, wow, wow.
7: Russ was such a great protector. And, I'm fortunate enough to wear a Super Bowl ring because of John's ability to run the football, but it wouldn't be without the offensive line. I can tell you a story about that, too. I'll go with Russ because they were my protectors.
4: Okay,
7: but yes. I used to. If the guys didn't give up a sack, I would take them down. I would invite them down to my restaurant, and John was actually part of that because, you know, we used to have the 5 o'clock club at our practice facility where after practice all the offensive linemen went in to drink beer. And JR was part of it. John used to sit in the offensive lineman's meeting room.
10: Yes.
7: As opposed to our passing meeting room. So,
10: right.
7: But Rusty took care of me, so I'll go Rusty.
10: All right. Riggins.
7: By the way, John's getting his number retired on November 8th against Seattle in Washington.
10: That's awesome. Riggins would feel more at home in the offensive line room. You're right about that. Go ahead, Taylor.
3: So, Joe, we're back at South Bend, Indiana.
7: Yep.
3: Brady Quinn walks in. Mike Golic walks in.
10: Oh,
3: who gets
10: boy.
3: The table?
10: Oh, God.
7: Mike Golic, because he would beat me up if I gave it to Brady. I think here's a little another little not so known fact. I think Brady Quinn was the first quarterback to wear a double digit, because prior to Brady, I believe it was him, he wore number 10. When we played, Terry Hanratty was 5, I was 7, Coley O'Brien was 3, and Bob Belden was 9. We were all single digits at the quarterback position. Now, the irony of that is I'm going to be at the Miami game this year in a few weeks, Notre Dame-Miami. But when I look at our defensive line, 3, 5, 7, and 9 are all defensive linemen.
10: That's so funny. All right, we have one more for you. By the way, that Miami-Notre Dame game, we're invited. Yes, we can come sit with you. What do you think? Because Golic said no to us.
7: Is that part of this question and answer period?
10: We've been rejected twice. Mikey A, final one here for Joe Theismann.
7: Third time's a charm. Okay, go ahead.
10: I'll ask Brady Quinn. Go ahead, Mikey A. Oh, we can't hear you.
8: All right. All right. Doug Williams walks in.
10: Oh.
8: Jaden Daniels walks in.
10: Oh, boy. Oh, Doug.
7: See, you know, gosh, these are tough. Jeez. I would go, you know, Doug and I have had dinner before. We've spent time together. I haven't spent that much time with Jaden. I would give it to Jaden
10: right.
7: at this point.
10: All right.
7: I really would.
10: Right.
7: And you know what? They probably walk in together and both sit down together. But, you know, I'd like to get to know the young man a lot more. He's got a ton of talent. Certainly, we've seen his abilities. Now the big thing is it's imperative that he figures out a way to stay healthy and be able to continue to grow in the game. You can do all the practicing you want, but it doesn't help you grow in the game.
10: Yeah.
7: And so, you know, Doug would forgive me for saying this.
10: Joe, we always appreciate the time. It's always great seeing you. Neither of us will be on that video they show every year because we both nailed it, the American Century Championships. We both nailed it multiple times. I'm proud of us, Joe Theismann. Thank you for doing this.
7: Thanks for having me, guys. Take care.
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17: Thanks to Joe Theismann for joining us. David Braun, the head coach at Northwestern, will join us in hour number two. I love Joe Theismann. I love that man. It is a Thursday. That means we have to think. Give me the imaging. Think about a Thursday.
18: You know that segment, Talk About It Tuesday, on Hochman, Crowder, and Solero? This is like that, but bigger and better. And 48 hours later, this is Think About It Thursday.
17: This is Taylor's attempt to counter-program a local show down here in Miami, Hochman, Solano, and Crowder. Taylor, take it away.
16: Quick one here today. Does a players-only meeting just mean that your season is already over?
17: Interesting here. The Cowboys had one. Taylor, have you been? You were a walk-on at the University of North Carolina on the football team. You went there for track. Did you ever participate in a players-only meeting?
16: So we only had one players-only meeting, and it was a positive players-only meeting, actually, because we were 6-7 in 2014.
17: Right.
16: The next year, we spent the entire offseason working so hard.
17: Yeah.
16: And it leads up to week one, where we're playing South Carolina.
17: Mm-hmm.
16: We lose to South Carolina in embarrassing fashion. We lose like 17-13. Our offense underperformed like crazy in that game. After that game, we had a players-only meeting. We won 11 straight games after that.
17: Really? So it worked?
16: Yeah. Well, we lost to Clemson and Deshaun Watson in the ACC title. Then we gave up the bowl game rushing record.
17: Yes.
16: Baylor, I think, rushed for 670 yards.
17: But the rare players-only meeting after a game.
16: Yeah, just 1 week.
17: After week one. What do you imagine? Mike Tomlin was asked about this. Brian Schottenheimer loved it. He thought it was great. I'm wondering how Shotty knew. If it's a players-only meeting, why does the coach know that they had a meeting? But we digress here. What do you imagine Mike Tomlin's response was to the Cowboys having a players-only meeting 5 weeks into the season?
16: If I know Mike Tomlin like I think I know Mike Tomlin, there's no way that he could enjoy a players-only meeting.
17: His quote was, "I think you are dead." But it worked for you. It worked for Carolina. I mean, you reeled off 11 straight until you met Deshaun Watson.
16: Yeah, it was kind of a situation like in The Waterboy when Rob Schneider's like, oh, no, we suck again. When we lost to South Carolina, we had that panic internally for like 5 seconds. Like, oh, no, like this might be another year that ends with us losing in the Quick Lane Bowl to Rutgers.
17: Yes.
16: Which is how the previous season ended.
17: Right. Well, 6-7. Yes.
16: Yes. Yeah. We got to Detroit and we lost to Rutgers.
17: That's the prize for going 6-7. Rutgers in some meaningless
16: bowl. In Detroit. Merry Christmas in a Detroit hotel. But then we bounced back 11 straight.
17: Yes. Do you wonder, like, did any of the players tell your coach that they had a players only meeting?
16: So coaches are aware of players only meetings. They're just not allowed to be in them.
17: Okay. This seemed like a limited players only meeting, like just the leaders. And I'm wondering who the leak is on the Cowboys franchise. Who cares? We are Fox Sports.
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0: Still have heavy delays due to construction. That's approaching 376 on I-80 westbound in Mercer County. Also 193 slowing down between 422 and 680 north. See a crash we don't, give our tip line a call. 330-305-1159. I'm Mike Ross from the Total Traffic Center.
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4: Down 2-1 in the fifth inning. Petey Halpin came to the plate for the Guardians with a runner on base.
5: Here's the pitch to Halpin. He swings and drives it high and deep. Right field.
4: And that lead would hold throughout in Game 3 of the American League Championship Series. 3-2 was the final as Cleveland's now up 2-1 in the best-of-seven matchup. Guardians Radio Network on the call. Game 4 of the NLCS, Brewers and Dodgers, 8 o'clock Eastern Time on FS1. Brewers up 3-0 looking for the sweep. Shane Drouin goes up against Tyler Glasnow. Eagles quarterback Jalen Hurts will miss Sunday's game against Carolina because of a superficial blood clot in his leg. Tanner McKee gets the start. No practice today for Lamar Jackson. Bears quarterback Caleb Williams practiced fully, but no practice for Bears running back Kyle Manungai. Seahawks and Broncos tonight.
2: Portions of the show are recorded. You want winners? He went 0 for 14 picking bowl games.
6: God bless football.
2: You want hot takes? He said Patrick Mahomes would be a disaster.
6: Really?
2: You want baseball news? He doesn't even know who Kyle Tucker is.
6: Oh, okay.
2: In his personal record book, Kevin Durant hasn't won a ring yet.
6: I'm just telling you that's what he's doing.
2: You're listening to the man who made falling upwards an art form.
6: It's crazy.
2: This is Stu Gotts and Company, live.
6: Before we get to why Mikey A is insanely jealous, let's rank the games for the weekend, NFL and college. Give me the music, please.
7: So I'll start us off with college football.
6: All right.
7: We'll alternate.
6: Okay, Mikey doesn't love the NFL slate. I mean, it's a tough one.
8: Listen, Peek behind the curtain.
6: Yeah.
8: If my shtick wasn't just doing the NFL here, I'd probably put a lot more college games on this list this week than I normally do.
6: Luckily, my shtick is whatever I want it to be, and I'm just going to bounce back and forth, okay?
7: My number five game of the week in college football. Alabama versus Tennessee. Great rivalry game.
8: That's number five.
7: Terrible rivalry name. The third Saturday in October. That is so lazy for how good these two programs are. But Tennessee, it's George McIntyre starting over Faison Brandon. They've replaced Faison Brandon because, surprise, surprise, a true freshman is not ready to play SEC defenses.
8: By the way, show me another rivalry that tells you what the date is. Because I didn't know it was the third Saturday until you told me.
6: I had no idea as well. I wrote it down. It's such a ridiculous nickname for a rivalry game. The third Saturday in October?
7: It is so lazy. Like, you have BYU and Utah, the Holy War. You have Ohio State, Michigan, the game. Third Saturday in October is just like a reminder, like when your dentist appointment is.
6: It's October 17th. That's all it is.
7: Well, it's not October 17th all the time.
6: Well, this year it is, though.
7: Yes.
6: All right, Mikey, your fifth best game of the week here.
8: My fifth best game of the week actually got changed because of some injury news. My fifth best game is the Panthers at the Eagles. It was ranked higher until we found out that the Eagles might be without Saquon Barkley, Davante Adams, and now definitely without Jalen Hurts. At this point, I'm just looking at the Panthers like, if you can't beat the Eagles team like this,
6: right,
8: then you just can't win.
6: Yes, but you never know with the Panthers. That's the beautiful thing about the Carolina Panthers.
7: You never know what Panthers team is getting on that field. And that's the beauty in them.
6: Yes. Who is the Eagles' backup?
7: Tanner McKee.
6: Oh, that guy, he's got an opportunity. I mean, listen, the backup quarterback's the most popular guy on the team in Philadelphia. It takes on a whole new meaning. This guy has a good game and beats Bryce Young. He'll be the most popular guy in Philadelphia. Look at Nick Foles.
7: I think there are certain parts of the Philadelphia fan base that is rooting against Tanner McKee this week because they know if Jalen Hurts just comes back next week, okay, Tanner McKee stunk this week. We move on. If Tanner McKee is even slightly good,
6: yes,
7: this is something that could tear apart that locker room very fast.
6: Right. Plus,
8: it'll always be hanging over him.
6: Right. Plus, the fan base doesn't want Nick Sirianni winning with a backup and validating what a great coach he is.
8: Yeah.
6: A lot on the line in this game. There really is. Yep. All right. Number five for me is going to be tonight's game. Thursday night football.

0: football. Seahawks and Broncos. I'm not certain the Broncos are any good. Why? What do you mean? It's not a great slate.
1: Wow.
0: Yes. Seahawks, Broncos. Yes. It's a big game for both teams. I don't know if the Broncos are any good. I think the Seahawks are really good. They'll be there in the end. But I'm more interested to see how Denver plays against Seattle and if Bo Nix can figure it out, because Bo Nix has been dreadful so far this season. So for, you know, terrible slate, not a lot of great games. So that's number five for me. Taylor, you're number four. Back to college.
2: My number four game of the week in college football. Notre Dame going to Provo to take on BYU. This game would be higher if LJ Martin, BYU's star running back, was playing in the game. Weird things happen in Provo. I'm rooting for a BYU upset just because of the Mike Golic and, I hate to say it, Jessica Smetana factor.
0: Yeah.
2: Where part of me would like to see Jess happy as a Notre Dame fan.
0: Yes.
2: But it's that Notre Dame brand that I still can't get over.
0: Mm-hmm. Right. Yes. Taylor, put it on the poll, please. Do weird things happen in Provo?
2: If that doesn't come back 100%,
1: it does.
0: Tough place to play. Mikey, you're number four here.
3: You know it's a bad week when I have the New York Jets on the line.
0: Woo-hoo.
3: But number four game of the week, the Jets at the Patriots.
0: Yes.
3: Jets are riding high over a big win against the Cleveland Browns. And the Patriots, maybe Drake May is back. Maybe not. Maybe. I don't know. Let's find out.
0: All right. Keep the NFL music going here. Number four for me is Texans and Jags. That's how bad the slate is. I am taking a team that has one win. They're 1-4, taking on the Jacksonville Jaguars at 9:30 in the morning in London. Jacksonville's home away from home. Or is Jacksonville their home away from home?
3: Ooh, good question. I just find it funny that you have the defending Super Bowl champions against an AFC championship opponent over a 1-4 team.
0: Well, listen, a lot of people love the Texans headed into the season. I think all three of us love the Texans headed into the season. Championship defense that got off to a shaky start. C.J. Stroud has been good. This is an opportunity for the Texans. They could save their season here and get back into things with a big win over Jacksonville, and that's why I'm intrigued by the game. I just want to see if the Texans are all the way back, because if they beat Jacksonville, then they're as talented as everyone said they are headed into the season.
3: Make you a deal.
0: Yes.
3: Texans lose this game, they never make this list again.
0: Deal. Deal.
3: Done.
0: But if they win this game, they could be on the list for the remainder of the season.
3: Sure.
0: Okay.
3: Sure.
0: Okay. Taylor, you're number three.
2: My number three game of the week. It's the two teams that are coming off demoralizing wins against the Florida Gators, where everybody thought Florida was good. Missouri kicked the crap out of Florida.
0: Yes.
2: Ole Miss kicked the crap out of Florida.
0: Yes.
2: And now those two teams are squaring off.
0: Yep.
2: You have Austin Simmons, Ole Miss's former quarterback, now at Missouri. Ooh, that's a beautiful revenge spot for
0: him. Yes. You bring up Ole Miss. I feel like people are forgetting about Ole Miss and the fact that they have the best player in the country.
2: Right. Yeah, it doesn't help that their big win against Louisville looks like it's getting worse every week.
0: Nothing like a big win at the time that gets worse as time goes on. Put that on the poll. Is there anything worse than a win that feels big at the time but gets worse with time? It's terrible. Mikey, you're number three here.
3: My number three game, the Buffalo Bills, fresh off their big Monday night win at the Raiders.
0: Interesting.
3: Come on, Raiders. I want to see something. I want to believe. You have two losses in a row. Come on, Raiders. I'm trying to believe in you.
0: What are you doing with come on, Raiders?
2: Come on, Raiders.
3: Raiders.
2: It sounds like a bad soccer cheer. Come on, you Raiders.
3: Come on, you Raiders.
0: Do you think we see Mendoza in that game? No?
3: No.
0: Okay. Well, what if the Bills are blowing them out? Maybe.
2: Then maybe.
3: Still no.
0: All right. Number three, back to the college music, please. I'm with Taylor. I love this BYU Notre Dame game. Crazy things happen in Provo.
2: BYU has such a great shade of blue.
0: They do. It's a great shade. Put that on the poll. Does BYU have a great shade of blue? The only blue in sports that's better is
3: Dodger blue.
0: Carolina blue.
2: Agreed.
3: Carolina blue. Yeah,
0: Dodger blue is pretty good.
3: I don't think of Carolina in sports.
0: I'm just intrigued. I'm just intrigued by this game because Notre Dame has not played anybody, and I want to see him play someone and see how they do once they play somebody. So I am intrigued. That's number three for me, BYU and Notre Dame. I think Notre Dame wins that game fairly easy.
2: My number two game of the college football weekend. It's a rematch of the Big Ten Championship, Ohio State, Indiana. Now, this game would probably be higher if I wasn't... I'm not down on Julian Sain. Julian Sain just doesn't blow me away because I think there's a crutch there of, we have Jeremiah Smith. I'm just going to throw this ball downfield and hope Jeremiah Smith bails me out.
0: Yeah.
2: So this game is at number two for me just because I want to see Jeremiah Smith go up against that Kirk Cignetti defense,
0: right,
2: and see if Ohio State could avenge their loss from last year's Big Ten National Big Ten Championship. And Ohio State desperately needs this game, having one loss already to Texas.
0: Yes, you said normally this game would be higher. It could only be one spot higher.
2: Normally it would be my number one game of the week.
0: All right, Mikey, go ahead.
3: Number two game, Sunday Night Football, the Micah Parsons revenge game, even though he won't be playing. So I guess we'll call it the Kenny Clark revenge game. Dallas at Packers. Cowboys seem to be headed down in a downward motion, while the Packers, big win last week against Chicago. That's my number two game.
0: All right, number two for me. Back to the college music, please. Yes. Listen. A tradition unlike any other. The third Saturday in October. How can you leave it off your list?
3: I know the date.
0: It is Alabama. It is Tennessee. Both teams need it. It feels like one of those de facto playoff games, even though Alabama is clearly one of the best 12 teams in the country. But Alabama at Tennessee, third Saturday in October. We all know what that means. It's a big game, and that's my number two, a game for the weekend here.
2: Yeah, unfortunately, no Ryan Coleman Williams in that game for Alabama. Yeah. They'll be without their star wide receiver.
0: But it's still the third Saturday in October, though,
2: yeah,
0: right?
2: Yeah. You could pencil that in.
0: Yes. Can you? All right.
3: When do they play this game next year? Do we know?
2: I believe it's the third Saturday in October.
0: It's such a terrible name.
2: I can't get over how bad it is.
0: I almost moved it up to number one when you told me the name of the game. But I'll leave it at number two. All right, Taylor, your best game of the weekend is?
2: My number one game of the weekend. Big rivalry matchup this week. There's a lot of rivalry games for this early in the season. We're kicking off 3:30 p.m. Eastern on ESPN2. Mm-hmm. It's a battle for the victory bell. UNC going down Tobacco Road to take on Manny Diaz and the Duke Blue Devils.
0: Yep.
2: Big chance for Belichick to beat the defending, reigning ACC champions in Duke, who... this team looks completely different than last year.
3: You feel good about yourself? Making that number one?
0: It's a bad slate. I mean, it really is. And he cares about Carolina.
2: The victory bell, yeah. Mikey. Find another team this weekend playing for the victory bell.
0: Right. He's right about that, Mikey. I mean,
3: they are playing on the third Saturday.
0: Yeah, but that's not for a bell. I mean, it's just a third Saturday in October. That's all it is.
2: That game with Tennessee and Alabama, it's like known for like whoever wins gets to smoke cigars on it.
0: Right.
2: Like, have worked that into the rivalry name, yeah, instead of just listing out when the game is being played.
0: Well, how exactly would you work that into the name of the rivalry game?
2: The Cigar Bowl.
0: Well,
2: check
0: done.
2: Me.
0: Good answer. Yeah, quick. I'm proud
3: Monte
0: of you.
3: Cristo.
0: Yes. I mean, it's like you wanted me to ask you that question because you had the answer. And I fell for it. I walked right into it. Jesus. All right, so Duke, Carolina for Taylor. Mikey, what do you have?
3: Number one game, it's tonight, Seattle at Denver.
0: Wow.
3: I don't know how Stu had this. This is two teams that we expect to be there at the end. JSN has no injury designation. I'm higher on both of these quarterbacks than most of you. I'm expecting, the only thing I don't like is that it's Thursday.
0: Right.
3: Otherwise, this would easily just be the game of the weekend.
0: All right, let's go. I was laughing all afternoon after Kirk Herbstreit told us that he shows up to these games and NFL players are limping around and Kirk's walking fine. He's like, hey, guys! The visual of that just made me laugh. Number one for me, back to college. It is simple. It is Ohio State at Indiana. Cignetti Day. I'm just interested to see if Indiana can keep this thing going, man. Ohio State needs the game. I think that is a big factor for this game. Ohio State cannot afford to lose again. Indiana can afford a loss here, and therefore I think Ohio State is going to have more pressure on them, but I think that pressure is good, and I think Ohio State wins the game. I have Cignetti fatigue. I want to see somebody beat him and beat him badly on his home field. And I hope it's Ryan Day in Ohio State because I like Ryan Day. How about that?
2: Really? You have this game higher than watching Billy Edwards Jr. travel to Wallace Wade Stadium?
0: You know, after week one, you said he looked like Tom Brady. You did.
2: Yeah, he couldn't look further from Tom Brady. I think I got to get my eyes checked.
0: It was a good week one, though. It was. Yes. You were excited for it. Mikey. That concludes the top five games of the week. Thank you. You can keep the music going if you want because we're going to talk about Mikey A's jealousy. What is going on here with you and your wife? Why are you jealous? How many years have you guys been married?
3: 11.
0: Okay.
3: 11 years.
0: All right.
3: And frankly, I came home last night from bowling and she was in bed and I was watching the baseball game.
0: Yeah.
3: And she said, "What's going on in the baseball game?"
0: Mm-hmm.
3: And I said, "I can't believe it. Brewers are winning." She said, "Yeah, it's a conspiracy." I said, "What?" She goes, "Yeah, it's a conspiracy. They want the Brewers to win so that a small market team wins."
0: Yeah.
3: I said, "Where did you hear that?"
0: Mm-hmm.
3: She said, "Oh, I saw it on Instagram. Somebody had a hot take." And I don't know that I've ever been so jealous in my life that my wife is getting hot takes from somewhere else.
0: Right.
3: Like she cheated on me with hot takes, which is kind of worse.
0: Yes. You would rather have sex with somebody?
3: It's close. You don't give another man's wife hot takes,
0: right?
3: Okay, so that's my job.
0: Yes. So what are you thinking? You're saying like, "Hey, I give you hot takes all day. I do this for a living. I actually do this." Right.
3: You get them from my show, or you don't get hot takes. Okay.
0: It's a great take though, and I think she's right. Whoever she got the take from, I think that person is right because this works out well for baseball, doesn't it?
3: I don't care. I shouldn't be giving that to my. That's the equivalent of sending another man's wife pictures that don't belong getting sent.
0: Right.
3: Okay. You don't give another man's wife hot takes.
0: Yeah, but she's not communicating with this person. She's just stealing hot takes and giving them to her husband, and she thinks her husband is going to be impressed because she has a hot take.
3: She doesn't have a hot take. She stole another man's hot take and gave it to me.
0: Yes, but she stole a hot take to give it to you in an effort to impress you, to show you that she's interested in the thing that you do and talk about every day for a living.
2: She basically bought you flowers.
0: Right. Yes. Yes. Baseball conspiracy. Yes. In a vase.
3: She gave me the flowers another man gave to her.
0: Yes. Is it vase or vase?
2: Tomato, tomato.
3: Yes.
0: Is it really? 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
0: everybody, I'm Bobby Flay, and welcome to Bobby on the Beat. So excited, really kind of delving into the digital world here. I think you're going to see some things that you have not seen with my traditional TV life. I've been on Food Network for like 30 years. This is going to be a little different. You're going to get a little behind the scenes, my personal life a little bit, of course, my career. At some point, we'll talk about why I don't have a restaurant in New York City right now, kind of paining me, but I love my restaurants in Vegas. Well, we'll talk about all those kinds of things and all the great things about, of course, food. But food is just sort of the foundation of it all. 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

0: David Braun, the head coach at Northwestern, going to join us in just a minute. But first, let's go to Sherman Oaks. Dan Beyer has a sports update.
1: Stu, the Tampa Bay Rays had a 2-1 lead in the fifth inning. Then Petey Halpin came to the plate for the Cleveland Guardians, hit a two-run shot to make it 3-2. Then in the ninth.
2: Hit in the air to left, twisting down the line, foul. Kwan in foul territory. He made the catch! Ball game! And the Guardians take a 2-1 lead.
1: By that 3-2 score, WTAM 1100 and the Guardians Radio Network on the call. As the Guards get Game 3. Game 4 tonight of the NLCS between the Brewers and Dodgers is at 8 o'clock Eastern Time on Fox Sports 1. Brewers going for the sweep. Shane Drouin's on the mound for Milwaukee in a bullpen game. Tyler Glasnow throws for L.A. Eagles quarterback Jalen Hurts is going to miss Sunday's game against Carolina because of a superficial blood clot in his leg. Tanner McKee gets the start. Bears quarterback Caleb Williams practiced fully today. No practice for Bears running back Kyle Manungai. Ravens quarterback Lamar Jackson was not seen practicing today as he deals with his ankle injury. Buccaneers quarterback Baker Mayfield didn't practice because of his thumb injury. Jalen Daniels likely to get his third straight start. Packers running back Josh Jacobs is suing a Green Bay area police department to prevent the release of video evidence from his criminal case. Week 6 starts tonight. Seahawks and Broncos, 8:15 Eastern time. Stu, back to you.
0: He is the head football coach at Northwestern. David Braun joins us right now. Coach, you cracked the AP top 25. I'm sure you don't care about that. I'm sure you tell your team not to pay attention to any of that. Am I correct?
3: You are exactly correct. I wish you could have been in our staff meeting on Sunday and our team meeting on Monday. It was very direct that if we hear any chatter of that around here, I'm coming after you. We got to stay focused one day at a time. But you must have been listening in, Stu, guys.
0: No, I just know how coaches think, and I know they don't want to talk about that stuff, and they don't want their teams to get too high on it, right? Like, that's why you tell them to stop paying attention to it.
3: You know, I think it's one of those things that's really important in the offseason, even leading into the season. Like, we do want to dream big, and we do want to redefine the expectations around this program. This program has achieved so many things, but yeah. Going back to Coach Barnett, you know, when he, you know, coined the phrase of expect victory, people looked at him like he was crazy. But look what that team did, and look how that's built over the years with Coach Walk and with Coach Fitz. And the program has achieved great things, but there's also this opportunity to redefine our expectations. But when you get into the season, it's so critical that us as coaches and players are just focused on, you know, our habits, our preparation, our process. And I know that's so cliche, but it matters because it's really easy to get distracted for sure.
0: What is Chip Kelly, who is your offensive coordinator, what has he meant to that program, to you as a head coach, to have another guy with head coaching experience on the sidelines and a lot of it, both at college and the NFL? What has he meant to you guys and that program?
3: He's been transformational, you know, and going through that process and making a decision to make a change. And just looking at Northwestern offense over the last decade, you know, we knew that we needed some form of transformational change,
0: right?
3: And Chip is all of that in terms of his understanding of the offensive structure and how to maximize the talent that you have on a roster. And to be honest with you, there was no doubt in my mind as Chip and I had conversations that he was the right person at the right time to lead our offense. Mm-hmm. What I didn't fully understand is how much he was going to help me as a head coach. You know, I knew he had extensive head coaching experience, but it was really the first time in my career as a head coach that, you know, I have someone on staff that I really can bounce ideas off of, and we can have really healthy collaboration and conversation around. The thing that's fun for me to do is literally step in his office,
0: right,
3: and say, hey, Chip, I need you to put your head coaching hat on. And he'll give me this look of like, Dave, I don't want to put that hat on right now. but he does, you know, and it can be as minor as like practice structure to things of, you know, how we continue to build donor relations the right way, how we construct a roster, or how we navigate this new landscape of college football. There's no doubt that he's made me better as a head coach.
4: Coach, I love college football, and you are a great defensive mind, but even some of the formations that Chip Kelly brings out, are you like, what the heck are some of these?
3: yes. Yes. I mean, I think guys, I have to tell you, like, honestly, there have been times, whether it be sitting in an offensive staff meeting or sitting in an offensive unit meeting or watching a walkthrough in fall camp, where I'm like, what in the actual are we doing right now? And, you know, it's there's this part of you that, like, wants to, like, rein it back in and box it in. And the clarity that I've gotten is, like, you don't hire one of the most creative football minds of all time and box that in. You know, the creativity. And the fun part for me is, like, even out of practice, like, the subtle nudge from Chippy's like, hey, check this out. You know, and I'm watching. I was like, man, how do you defend that? You know, I mean, like, that's the creativity that I love. He's finding ways to differentiate us. And it's a reflection of him, the offensive staff, but also our players, of their willingness to just lean into it.
0: I'll get to your game against Michigan State, which is fascinating on a lot of different levels. I'll get to that in just a second. But I just want to go back to a couple of weeks ago. You opened up the new stadium on the Northwestern campus. It looks beautiful on television. You beat Penn State. You beat them pretty good. And Chip really flexed his offense, and you flexed your defense in that game. That game in a new stadium went as well as it possibly could for you, right?
3: It did, you know, and I think something I had to guard against, our players had to guard against, all of us had to guard against, was like this level of pressure in terms of, you know, you're opening this new stadium, the best stadium in all of college football. You're playing a great Penn State team Friday night. And there's so much of you that just wants to make sure that it goes right.
0: Right.
3: You know, to start this new era off the right way. And I'm just really proud of our players and the staff of, you know, we told them, I said, guys, our focus needs to be on us and it needs to be on football. Like, our job tonight is to go win a football game. And that's where our focus needs to be. But Stu got to feel and see our student section, like the experience that our students here at Northwestern were having.
0: Yes.
3: You know, as a part of the Big Ten football program, and truly, like, they're a part of this team. They impact the game, and they've bought into that. And to feel the energy in the community, we know this, you know, college football in the right venue has such an ability to bring community together.
0: Yeah.
3: in such a unique way. Mm-hmm. And you could feel that.
0: Right.
3: And we have felt that in these first two home games. And I'm so excited to see where we're going to take this.
0: You're getting emotional talking about it. Just going back to that first game, you were emotional walking through that tunnel, correct?
3: Without a doubt. Wow. I mean, walking out of that tunnel, running out with the team, like it felt like a dream. It didn't seem real. And then for us to execute the way that we did, and you know, to feel the energy throughout the game and come away with the win, you know, I said it post game, it's you pray for opportunities like that, and just to not only hear but feel just that the community and the buy-in. I said a post game, you know, anyone that's on the fence of, like, do I need to check this out? Do I really want to be a part of this? Do I want to show up for games? Like, don't miss out. There's something special going on in Evanston right now.
0: What's the coolest thing in that new stadium? Is there something that kind of stands out for you?
3: You know, gosh, we could be here for 3 hours. But if I'm only allowed one answer,
0: yes.
3: that student section. It, like, just, I mean, they're standing up. They're making noise. The thought behind it in terms of what's going on pregame for the students. I mean, it's like, it's incredible. And it's what we've dreamt of just, this is such a unique place, such a special place. But for our students here to feel like they have a place that's for them awesome. On game day around college football,
0: yes.
3: It's incredible.
0: Yes, awesome.
4: Coach, how do you convince an entire locker room that Northwestern can accomplish things that people have spent what feels like decades telling them aren't possible?
3: Yeah, you know, I think it starts with messaging to the team in the off season, and you know, that's the time that you talk about your goals. You don't talk about your goals during the season. You talk about your goals in the off season to make sure that your actions are reflective of achieving those goals. But it also comes down to recruiting as well. Like, any young man that I get a chance to sit down with, I ask him a simple question. Do you think you're the right person to help us win Big Ten championships? And that's a two-part question. If you don't think you're the right person and you don't believe that that's going to happen while you're here, then this isn't the place for you, because you know, as our team operates in the off season, there's a mentality that everything that we do better be reflective of competing and winning Big Ten championships. And if you don't believe you're the right person and you don't believe that's going to happen here, you won't enjoy your experience here. And I think that framing is really important just to make sure you're building a certain level of belief that not only can we compete with anyone in the country, but we can beat anyone in the country.
0: Right. You can also point to Indiana. Coach, if I told you like 10 years ago that Indiana would be on top of the college football world and you guys would be ranked inside the top 25, you would have laughed me out of the room, man.
3: what Kurt has done, what that program has done, you know, it's incredible, but it's also a reflection of this new landscape of college football. If you're fortunate enough to create alignment with your board, with your president, with your AD, you got the right people on board and there's a certain level of belief and investment. You know, it's college football is primed for, anyone having the opportunity to accomplish really special things.
0: I know you're focused on the next game, but we had a discussion yesterday about who was going to be the next Indiana, and Northwestern kept coming up. It was myself, Bear, T-Bob, A-Bear. We all thought Northwestern potentially could be the next Indiana.
4: Because of you, Coach.
0: Because of you, of course. Yes, that's right. And the stadium, and Chip Kelly, and how beautiful that campus is, City of Chicago. It really has all the makings of a school that could have, you know, a top-tier college football program. It does, right?
3: You know, like, and you already alluded to, like, right now, laser focused on Michigan State, but, you know, taking an opportunity to zoom out, yeah, like, why not us?
0: Right.
3: And we got the right people in place. We got the best AD in the country in Mark Jackson. Our new president, Meng Chiang, like, he's a competitor. He understands the value of athletics and football. On top of being the right person, you know, at the right time for Northwestern. Why not us?
0: Why not you? Right. It's going to be an emotional game going against Michigan State. You are coaching against the guy you replaced at Northwestern, Pat Fitzgerald. That's going to be emotional for both of you guys, right? I know you're tight. I know the families are tight. That's going to be super emotional for both of you guys.
3: Yeah, you know, it's one of those things that, you know, starting off the week, you know, I even spoke about it with our staff and our team. You know, guys, this isn't about me. This isn't about Coach Fitz. This isn't about Aiden Childs going back to East Lansing. It's not about those things. It's right. About the game in between the white lines. But it is important to acknowledge it, you know, because naturally there's going to be emotion tied to that because, you know, there's relationships there, real relationships there. But I think when you can acknowledge it and then shift your focus to the things that really matter, it positions your team to focus on the game. And that's what truly does matter. But what I will say is, you know, I'm not sitting in this chair right now with this incredible opportunity without Coach Fitz. You know, he believed in an FCS defensive coordinator, was willing to go out on a limb and say, you know what, this guy can do it in the Big Ten, and that's something I'll forever be grateful for.
0: Go ahead, Taylor.
4: Coach, what does make your quarterback Aiden Childs special? Because I remember watching him briefly at Oregon State, and then you, as you mentioned, the past couple of years at Michigan State.
3: Yeah, number one, I think it's the right partnership. It starts with Aiden, but the partnership between him and Chip and then Jerry Neuheisel, like there's just the right partnership there. And the thing about Aiden that I think makes him really unique and really special is he wants to be coached hard. He wants to be told the truth. He wants to be pushed to his absolute best. And Chip and Jerry are going to do that, but he doesn't want it sugarcoated. Like he doesn't want it, you know, spoon fed to him. Like the volume of offense that we're asking him to operate and asked him to operate from day one when he started in the middle of spring ball, there was ups and downs in spring. You know, there was ups and downs over the summer, but his level of consistency, because he's leaned into that challenge over fall camp and into the season, I think it speaks to his competitiveness, his maturity, his humility. And, you know, that guy doesn't have a C on his chest just because he's a starting quarterback. He earned that. Like, his teammates voted that. And his ability just to connect with not just the offensive starters or not just, you know, some guy. Like, he has an ability to connect with every single guy on this roster. And, you know, it reflects in his leadership.
0: His talent really jumps off the screen. I would say there were some bumps in the road even early on this season, but it seemed like against Penn State, everything started to click for him, and he seems like he's the most confident he's been since he's been at Northwestern. Like right now, I have to guess, Coach, is the most confident your quarterback has been since he arrived at Northwestern.
3: I would agree. And, you know, I think it's, you know, when you're starting quarterback models humility and confidence, which he does daily.
0: Yep.
3: Like that permeates throughout your entire team. And that's what I love about this group. There's this level of humility of like, we know we're far from a finished product. We have so much work to do. But there's also this underlying confidence of like, if we prepare the right way and we take it one day at a time, we can beat anyone in the country. And if we take that for granted and lose that humility and think we've figured it out, we can lose to anyone in the country. But Aiden embodies that. And when your starting quarterback embodies that, it's easy for the rest of the locker room to fall in line.
0: Mikey A, I'm thinking it. I know you're thinking it. I know Taylor's thinking it. We have a lot of obligations, a lot of stadiums, a lot of games to go to. But new stadium, Northwestern, Chicago. I'm thinking we take the show.
4: Top of
0: the
4: list.
0: Yeah.
4: Easily.
0: I'm thinking, well, we need the invite from Coach here. I'm thinking we take the show. We do it live right from the sidelines. What do you think?
3: Let's go, man.
0: Yes.
3: I mean, like, you said it. The invite's there. You guys need to be here. Don't miss out. We would love to have you.
0: All right. How do you think Chip would feel if I asked him if I could call a play? The first play. What do you think?
3: You know what? I think he'd get a big smirk on his face and politely say no.
0: I think you're right. Taylor, did you have something there?
4: Yeah, Coach. There's a Big Ten coach whose son is a commit to your school. Any worry there that it might be like a Trojan horse being sent into your program?
0: A spy! A spy!
3: Technically, based on NCAA compliance, I'm not allowed to say anything. What I will say is you learn a lot in this chair, and you get a chance to build these relationships. And my opportunity to get to know Coach Day over the last, you know, going into year four now, I think, you know, anytime that family gets involved and you're recruiting someone's son, there can be a unique dynamic there. And I think it's reflective of the level of trust that I have in Coach Day, the way that he runs his program, and a level of respect, hopefully mutual respect. And you know, it's you find certain head coaches in the league that you feel like you can lean on. And since day one, Coach Day has been one of those guys that I feel like has been willing to have real conversations with me and helping me navigate being a head coach in this league.
0: You play Ohio State November 14th. Will you lock off all communication between father and son during that week? What do you think?
3: you know what? All I'll say is, I think the dynamic, you know, in the Day household that week will be a unique one for sure.
0: Coach, we're so happy for you. I'm so happy for you. Congratulations. Good luck against Michigan State. It will be emotional going up against Coach Fitzgerald, but I know you guys love each other a lot. So I'm happy for you. I'm happy for the school. I'm happy for the program. And I do believe you're the next Indiana. I do believe that. I firmly believe that. I think you're the school that's next.
3: Well, I can't tell you how much I appreciate you guys having me back on. It's always a pleasure, and we can't wait to have you guys in Evanston.
0: All right, we're doing it. I think the Iowa game, that's the game I have circled. Iowa at home. Yes, I mean, Taylor, we good?
4: I'm in.
0: Okay. All right, we're in. We have made promises to five separate universities that we're coming to one of their games, and we're getting short on time. We better get on it and get a road trip together. Coach, thank you. Your game I will go to, okay? Your game we'll be there for it, the Iowa game. Thank you for doing this, man. We appreciate it. Congratulations. Good luck the rest of the season.
3: Thanks, guys.
0: Into sports cards, four of them are sold every second on Whatnot. 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

0: There's no time like October. The NLCS is here, streaming live on Fox 1. The back-to-back World Series champion Dodgers take on the top-seeded Brewers in an NLCS rematch, one series away from the World Series. This is win or go home baseball. Every pitch matters. This is the moment the whole season's been building to. Every pitch, every swing, every walk-off. Don't let it pass you by. Streaming live on Fox 1. Catch the Dodgers versus the Brewers live on Fox 1. There's no time like October, and there's no better place to stream the magic than Fox 1. All right, our thanks to Joe Theismann and David Braun for joining us on the show today. Mikey, what is going on with college football playoff expansion? They're going to do this. There's no question that they're doing this because there's money involved, but we're going from 12 teams to what? What are we doing?
1: Yeah, so the college football playoff is nearing a deal to expand the field to 24 teams in 2027. That's coming from Pete Thamel. And one of the funniest parts about the whole story is it says on September 9th, ESPN and college football entered a 30-day negotiation window to determine what the value of a 24 team would be. The window closed on October 9th. But discussions continued because there's just way too much money. That's just going to happen.
0: Just to be clear, that means Wake Forest, Boise State, SMU, all those teams would be playoff teams this year.
1: Like you wanted.
0: That's not what I wanted.
1: Northwestern outside looking in.
0: No, I was fine with the BCS. This is not what I wanted. I didn't ask for any of this. I mean, we're going straight from 12 to 24. Why? Because it's easy just to double it up.
2: Yeah, so I see both sides of this argument where one, obviously there's the money side and the other side is saying, you know, we don't need more games. We don't need the product more diluted to determine who's the champion. You really need four teams on most seasons to decide who the best college football team is. But the fact that we're getting more college football playoff games on campus, I'm kind of there for. Because I think that's an underrated part in this.
0: So if that's one of the products, one of the things that stems from expanding to 24 teams, more home games on college campuses, you're therefore okay with it? Is that what you're saying?
2: Yeah, like I think back to a couple years ago when Indiana went on the road to Notre Dame in a playoff game.
0: Right.
2: Like the fact that you're now getting these type of big win or go home games on college campuses instead of, you know, the Citrus Bowl or the Outback Bowl. I do like that element of college football where I'd almost rather the entire playoff be, let's just go to the higher seeded team, right, and let's play these games on campus.
0: It's going to be interesting because guys like Lincoln Riley, who would be in the playoff this year, can now just point, like, when he's on the hot seat again, if he's ever on the hot seat again because it's a 2014 playoff, he can point to the last season and say, hey, I made it to the playoffs. How are you going to fire me? Why am I in the hot seat? The point is to get to the playoff, to give yourself a chance to win a championship, and I did it. It just gives coaches who have so much job security even more job security than they already have, and for that reason, I don't like it.
1: We have to move the line. We have to move the line from you made the playoff to you won X amount of playoff games. That's what we have to do.
0: Right, you hosted a home game.
1: Exactly.
0: Yes, put that on your resume. Don't put on the resume, hey, I was a 24 team in a 2014 playoff. Ridiculous. Have a great night, everyone. We are Fox Sports. FanDuel is now available.
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0: Stop and go traffic on I-80 West at the state line. That's due to construction in Mercer County. You also have heavy traffic on 193 West between MLK and 680 North. And a pocket of slow traffic on the Turnpike West just before the Route 11 overpass. See a crash? Give us a call. 330-305-1159. I'm Mike Ross from the Total Traffic Center.
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5: I failed you.
6: Street Fighter looking to knock out the competition at the box office this weekend. The video game adaptation projected to make $25 to $35 million in its first weekend in theaters. Meantime, the survival thriller Whale Fall likely to take second place with $10 to $12 million. Elsewhere, the Elizabeth Holmes documentary You Can See Everything expected to make $7 to $8 million in its debut. Zendaya heading back to the sci-fi world with one of her next movies. The actress will star in an untitled sci-fi film for A24. It's set to be written and directed by Alex Garland. Plot details are being kept under wraps with filming set for sometime next year. The project is the latest between A24 and Zendaya after Euphoria and the drama. YouTube will be flagging AI-generated songs on its platform and YouTube Music joining a growing list of services labeling machine-made tracks. In a blog post, the company saying, "Our listeners have told us they want transparency when they're hearing an AI-generated track. The markers will identify songs deemed primarily AI-generated."

0: 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Much more on the game that we have coming up tonight. Seahawks, small favorites on the road against Denver. Both teams need it. Paul, you said yesterday, loser leaves town kind of for the division.
1: Yep.
0: And we'll expand on the game right now as we go out to the Progressive guest line. Rob Stanton joins the program, does a great job. SeahawksDraftBlog.com, senior sports journalist with BBC as well. Hey, Rob, thanks for the time today. How are you?
2: Anytime, guys. I wish it was a little bit better for the Seahawks, though. I think they're already looking up at the Niners, and I think that division, yeah, like you say, if they lose today, I think that's it. I think the San Francisco 49ers are going to hold off the Rams as well, and they're going to win the NFC West, even though it's only the middle of October.
0: I know. I'm kind of right there with you. So we talked about this earlier in the show. Like, Bo Nix has been terrible, but I don't think it can get lost with Sam Darnold as well. The numbers, I mean, they don't lie. Second worst QBR at ESPN. He EPA per play, he ranks 39th out of quarterbacks who have thrown a pass, and his average depth of target is 36 in the league. I mean, clearly it's not going well. Like, what's the level of concern here, and what do you think the problem is?
2: Major concern. There's two problems. One, Sam Darnold's not playing very well. He's too hesitant. He's not seeing the field. At times it feels as if, okay, this is the play designed to go to Rashid Shaheed, so he'll stare him down, and he is throwing to Rashid Shaheed, whether he's covered or not. And then the TV broadcast will show that Jaxon Smith-Njigba, who might be the best receiver in the NFL currently, is wide open. Why is he not looking his way? And it's become a bit of a mess. But he's also not being helped by these three things. One, the offensive line is terrible. Uh-huh. Two, the running game is terrible. Three, the new offensive coordinator can't seem to get anybody involved in the passing game.
1: Yes.
2: Apart from Smith-Njigba. So part of the blame goes to Sam Darnold, and part of the blame goes to the fact that nothing else apart from JSN is working on the Seahawks offense.
1: Yeah, that's a great answer. Does the running game get back on track when they get Charbonnet back?
2: That's what they're going to hope for. But there's no guarantee. He's been out for just 9 months with an ACL. He's made quite a quick recovery, but they seem to be keen to give him as much time as possible. There's been a report or two suggesting he'll be back for the Chiefs game. They need him back, and they need him back at his best. If he doesn't get there, and if Jadarian Price is going to miss some time on injured reserve with this weird rib injury that he's got, you wonder if they go into the trade market and see if there's somebody out there that they can bring in, because I'm afraid to say Emmanuel Wilson and George Alade are not getting the job done so far.
0: Well, and how do you think that goes tonight specifically? Charbonnet is not back yet, and those two guys that you just talked about are basically the only guys that they can throw out there at this point. And Wilson's gotten a bunch of carries last couple of games, also more involved in the passing attack. And don't forget, Alani had that huge fumble near the goal line last week that gave the 49ers 7 points. So what do you think this is going to look like tonight with those two guys in the backfield?
2: They're going to have to just persevere with it. I suspect that it will mainly be Emmanuel Wilson. I wonder if George Alani might see less action. It was frankly preposterous that on Sunday against the 49ers that George Alani not only had a reasonable part to play in the game plan, but also had the second most targets on an offense that has some really good weapons, a couple of good tight ends, Cooper Kupp, Torrey Horton, who only had, I think, 11 snaps in the game, and George Alani is your second leading receiver. So there's some problems that they need to work out. I think it's going to be a real... I don't think the Seahawks problems are going to be solved tonight. Now, if you listen to most people who cover and watch the Seahawks, I think they've been a bit overconfident coming into this game. They've seen that Denver have... Now, their offense is struggling a bit, and Patrick Surtain and a couple of others are out on the Broncos defense, and I think they're taking the Broncos too lightly. And here's something else we've got to remember. A few weeks ago, Mike McDonald was saying some comments about Sean Payton and the Broncos, which he thought were off the record, and Graham Bensinger, who did that interview, he put it out on X, and Sean Payton played it all down at the time, apology accepted, no big deal. I'm telling you now, we all know Sean Payton. He has lingered on that. He has been waiting for this game. Mm. He is going to have some tricks up his sleeve. He will want to embarrass the Seahawks tonight. I don't fancy the Seahawks on a short week on the road in Denver.
1: Yeah, great. That's a great recall as well on what happened. What's your level of confidence in Fleury that not only tonight, but moving forward, he gets these other guys involved and there's not so much pressure on JSN?
2: I think he is drowning, not waving at the moment, and I think he needs someone to throw him some kind of a raft to get into to help him, because he's never done this before, and it's been a difficult hand for him. You know, 5 snaps into the season, he loses his starting quarterback. Both starting running backs are unavailable. The offensive line is not performing very, very well.

0: here's the thing. You can't have an offense that's playing this badly. You can't have an offense that basically is JSN or bust. And you can't have an offense that is turning it over as much as the Seahawks are. I appreciate an individual turnover, point the finger at the quarterback, a fumble, point the finger at the running back. But when every single running back on the roster is taking turns to fumble the ball, and every time Sam Darnold drops back in the pocket, you kind of get the feeling that he might throw an interception. Eventually, the man who is in charge of running the offense has to take responsibility. These are going to be some big games for him in particular, because the jury's very much out on Brian Fleury. He replaced a very competent, successful offensive coordinator, possibly the best offensive coordinator that the Seahawks have ever had in Clint Kubiak in winning the Super Bowl last year. He's moved on to Vegas. This was big shoes to fill. Now, he needs some time and he deserves some time to get this right. But you've got the Broncos tonight. Then you've got the Chiefs. Then you've got the Bears. These are three big games, and the Seahawks can't afford to be playing as badly as they are on offense.
1: Here's one for you as well, Rob. And that is, Seattle leads the NFL with 11 takeaways. A couple things on that. Is that sustainable for the full year, where their defense is so good that they can create those kind of numbers? But also the offense, they have 9. So yes, they're plus 2 turnover differential. Maybe there's an angle here where it kind of dries up defensively, and this just continues to be a problem for the Seattle's offense, where they're giving the opposing team the ball every single game.
0: Well, let's put it this way. If I was on that defense right now, I wouldn't be able to look the offense in the eye in the locker room, because they're playing fantastic football and they keep being put in these horrendous situations. Look at the Niners game. The 3 turnovers in the first half, 2 of them were inside the 11-yard line. So basically, it's inside the 10 pretty much on 2 of the occasions. And the other fumble, the other turnover, was in the end zone for a touchdown. So, and it was the same against the Washington Commanders. Turnovers deep in your own half, putting the defense in a horrible situation. They've done their best to try and keep things going, and they are playing at a very high level. Byron Murphy, Ernest Jones, Leonard Williams, you know what you're going to get from these guys. But they've not been good defensively in the red zone. That's been a problem. And often when the turnovers happen, they've been punched in for touchdowns. So the defense is playing at a high level. Can they keep up the turnovers? I think at this pace, 2 a game at the moment, it's pretty unlikely.
1: Agreed.
0: But they are an elite defense. It's time, from a Seahawks perspective, for the offense to give them some help.
1: I'm glad you brought up that Washington game as well, because they gave that game to the Commanders. They gave the game to the 49ers last week. Everything that you just talked about is absolutely true. And your spot, maybe this is going to have to be a team that turns out they have to win games like 21-16, something like that, every single week. They can't, because if they get into shootouts, it hasn't gone their way like that so far this year.
0: That's the thing that is driving Seahawks fans crazy, is that when they played last season, and it's hard to forget, because they won the Super Bowl and they had the shootout against the Rams in the NFC Championship, and they blew away the Niners in the divisional round, and they handled the Patriots. But that Patriots game is a good example. They would often win games 17-9 or 20-10. Like they were not an explosive offense in the second half of the season. They basically just held serve. And because they've got such a good defense, they were able to win a lot of games. Now, the problem is the offense keep turning the ball over. That gets converted into 21 points. They had 21 points on turnovers against the Commanders and 21 points on turnovers against the Niners as well. If you are going to do that, the offense then suddenly can't just manage the game and see it through, and the defense can't just play it tight and hold a team to 9, 10, 12 points. The offense then has to go and attack, and that's not where the Seahawks are going to succeed. And we saw that again at the weekend. So, yeah, they need to be in a position where they're just more conservative, stop turning the ball over. If they stop turning the ball over, they're going to be just fine. But I have to say, with having watched the 5 games so far, I don't think the Seahawks can stop turning the ball over.
2: Okay. Can you give me an unsung hero tonight? Who can Fleury get involved? Is it Russell? Is it Barner? Is it Horton? Who can he throw to and get to help out JSN and get other guys involved in the offense?
0: Well, everybody's waiting to see more of Torrey Horton. He's an exceptional player, and he's got a whole bunch of talent, and he had 11 snaps last weekend. So I would have said him, but the fact that he played so little against the Niners makes me think we possibly won't see him again tonight. AJ Barner, everybody's waiting for a breakout there. He's got so much talent. He's eligible to be paid in the offseason. So everyone thought that he was going to be mass production, good tight end. Brian Fleury used to be the tight ends coach in San Francisco. So he will take a step. Hasn't happened so far. Rashid Shaheed, he has two catches a game. Like they spent $17 million a year on this guy. When's he going to have a big game? And then I suppose the other one's Elijah Arroyo, who is a second round pick. Again, immensely talented as a receiver. Not a great blocker, but can stretch the seam, can create mismatch problems. We're all waiting to see more from Elijah Arroyo. Is this going to be a breakout game for him? Possibly, but until you see it, you can't believe it.
1: Yeah. It sounds to me like you think Denver outright tonight then too.
0: I think Denver's going to win tonight. I don't think the Seahawks problems are going to end in this short week. I think they're going to have to wait a little bit more time. I think you're probably going to have to wait to maybe that Bears game, maybe when they play the Cardinals again. I think there's a bit more pain to come for the Seahawks before they turn this around. I think they will, but I think there's a bit more pain to come first for the defending champions.
1: Hey, Rob, that was a great spot. All right. Thanks so much for the time. Enjoy the game tonight.
0: Anytime, guys. Thank you.
1: Be good. Sure. There you go. Follow him on X at Rob Staton, Staton, SeahawksDraftBlog.com, senior sports journalist for the BBC. More pain to come. I'm going to steal that line from him.
2: Yeah.
1: Prediction, pain.
2: They got to stop with the turnovers.
1: That
2: was a great answer. Doesn't like the OC. No running game. Keep turning the ball over. More losses coming.
1: If I'm a member of the defense, I could not look the offensive players in the eye right now.
2: Put me in bad spots.
1: 9 turnovers so far offensively. We'll keep talking about that game coming up. And Major League Baseball tonight as well. The Dodgers are not only bad at the plate this year. Wait until you hear where they rank among teams going back several years. I was floored when I saw this earlier.

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15: A couple more things on the game tonight. This is about Jaylen Waddle. A 22% target share, but he's only playing 79% of passing plays, which is bizarre. Charge last hour talked about Denzel Boston playing like 90-plus percent as a rookie wide receiver. They're averaging 19.4 points per game on offense. He's had one boom of a game so far. 8 for 138 against Jacksonville. His other games, 1 for 2? Like, that's a thing against KC? 2 for 10 against the Rams, 5 for 35 against San Francisco, 2 for 19 against the Chargers. So those are 4 major bust games to go along with that one boom that he had. Coverage-wise, Seattle, they are running the third highest rate of zone coverage in the entire NFL, which can be bad for Waddle. He has produced little with the Broncos outside of the game that I talked about. And against the zone, he's generating only 1.56 yards per route run and seeing a 7% dip in his target share against zone coverage.
16: These numbers are ridiculous. Nix is 24th in QBR, 17 completions, 130 yards. 17 completions, 180 yards. 16 completions against the Chargers, 120 yards, should have lost. 25 completions against the Niners, 214 yards.
15: And what's his?
16: And he's not running at all. And it's just, and on the flip side, JSN is minus $2 to lead in receiving yards tonight as well. So Rob doesn't have a lot of confidence in Fleury. But you think it's some other, you got to get these other guys involved because there's too much talent. And it was a big reason why you won the Super Bowl last year, too. You got to mix it up with some other guys.
15: Yeah. Wasn't there an angle, by the way, on the Bo Nix rushing yards attempt and longest rush?
16: Like, no, it was great last year.
15: But it was it last year or was it primetime specifically? Or was it all of last year? I think it was all last year, but primetime games kind of juiced it up a little bit as well, right?
16: Yeah.
15: So I'm looking right now, based on everything that you just said, and the fact that the Seahawks have not allowed a passer to throw for 200 yards yet this year, and the average depth of target is so low for Nix. His longest completion tonight against this defense is 31.5. Yeah. They don't take shots down the field, so that's going to have to be, in theory, right? It's going to have to be something like Waddle that he takes, or Harvey out of the backfield on a dump off when he skedaddles on the field for 30 yards. I don't know. That's going to be very difficult to go over, I believe.
16: That's another good point he made, too, about you don't want to have any infighting and how it's hard for the defense to look at the offense because you're putting us in tough positions where it's short fields after short fields because you keep turning the ball over deep in your own territory.
15: I also love Rob bringing up there's no chance Peyton is going to let that go.
16: Yeah.
15: The comments that McDonald made.
16: That was good. But still, you've scored 29 points or more 4 in a row. So in light of all the turnovers... And turnovers were a big problem last year. They were the second most turnovers, and Darnold led the league in turnovers. Still got the one seed, won the Super Bowl. They were clean in the playoffs. But there is time to fix this and not to freak out because they did the same thing last year.
15: I'll point out like how wide receivers have done against these two secondaries. Now, again, keep in mind the Broncos are going to be missing at least two guys tonight, maybe three, and there's no Patrick Surtain in the mix as well. Both teams rank in the top five for limiting wideouts and receptions. Denver has allowed the third fewest, JSN. Seattle the fifth. Seattle has allowed the third fewest yards to wide receivers on the year at 545. Denver fifth fewest at 589. For some context on what that means, Jacksonville has allowed the most in the league at 1,019 only to wide receivers. That's like double of what Seattle and Denver has allowed. Detroit is second at 974 allowed, and Houston has allowed 967. So these two teams, season to date, have been very good against this position. And the JSN prop is 92.5, which is obscene for a wide receiver, but he has four games this year over 100 yards. And he's the only guy that they like to throw to.
16: Yep.
15: Other than I think running backs are going to have a spot in this game tonight for Seattle.
16: I'm with you. Wilson receptions and yards over. I'm with you. Harvey receptions and yards over. JSN 25 yards each half, $1.40. And a parlay anytime touchdown, Wilson, JSN, and Dobbins. And I had to play touchdown field goal each half, both teams 18-1.
15: All right.
16: Because you have five field goals last week, too, by the way, for Myers.
15: What do you think an anytime touchdown parlay would pay between Brady, Russell getting in along with Atkins?
16: Oh, my God. That's a big one.
15: That's got to be 500 to 1.
16: Oh, my God. Let me get it.
15: Because that's a 40 to 1 and a 20 to 1, I think.
16: Yeah.
15: Does that sound about accurate?
16: Yeah.
15: I think on a principle, Paul, if that comes in, you don't have any action on that. You're not going to be happy tomorrow.
16: Well, they don't throw to the guy anymore. I have to get off him. I mean, it's kind of like Klein with Houston.
15: Well, but I broke this down earlier. You can teams throw, absolutely throw against Denver using their running backs. That's a thing. It's part of the reason why I played Wilson over 1.5 catches in this game tonight.
16: Oh, boy, Caesar's really lowered Atkins here.
15: What is he at?
16: Down to 12. What the hell is this all about?
15: Maybe Luke can plug that into like DK or FanDuel or something like that. On a parlay between those two guys?
16: Yeah. You will hate yourself if it comes in.
15: Well, now that I brought it up,
16: you're
15: if it
16: right.
15: doesn't come in.
16: Oh, next Thursday, we got Eli playing. We can hit that. Hey, boy, he moved big time. He's 13 at DraftKings, too.
15: Raritan?
16: Yeah, we got Raritan next week, yeah.
15: Is that Pat's Bears?
16: Yeah. Atkins, 13. What is it? 13. Five. You're right. 475-1. A 40-1 and a 13-1.
15: Just for those two guys?
16: Those two guys. That's at DraftKings.
15: Okay.
16: Yeah.
15: All right.
16: Okay.
15: I kind of like it. Seems like a fun one.
16: Well, it's a mutual admiration society, how much they love him. And Darnold, he reminds me of Juszczyk when I was in San Francisco. I love the guy. We'll throw to him then.
15: Yep.
16: And he took it down to the one-yard line against Washington. Reward the big man.
15: So I'll have that game going on simultaneously with Game 4, NLCS. Brewers right now on the doorstep. Take care of this team. Sweep the leg. because you don't want to give him this game and then, it's a coin
16: you
15: flip.
16: You know it. You can hear Kevin Millar right now. Don't let us win tonight.
15: Dave Roberts is the manager. That's all you need to know.
16: Don't let us get this one tonight. So with the 2-3-2 format, and if there's any team that's going to be able to do this, it's this team. With all the talent, the three-peat, and if you win, it's Scooble, then it's Yamamoto, and whoops, we're going back to Milwaukee Sunday night for Game 6, and it gets interesting.
15: You know, it's funny. At what point did you know that Uribe did not have it last night?
16: Oh, right away.
15: Immediately, you could just tell.
16: Oh, yeah, location's the name of the game.
15: Yep.
16: Yeah, he was erratic all over the place.
15: And they could tell. They let him throw all those balls at the plate. Okay, we'll keep walking, pal. Okay, so the Dodgers...
16: But they can't hit. So that's I have a lot of confidence in Glasnow tonight. But you might look at the price and say it's outrageous just because they can't hit. The offense is so bad. Milwaukee's out homered them 5-0 in the series. We've been over the runners in scoring position average. They are 7-0 in the playoffs with this guy, and he's got a 1.73 as well. Maybe you see small ball tonight. You can run on him. 29-32, base dealers have been successful. So that might happen, too. And we certainly know what happens if it's a battle of the bullpens as well. That's not going to go well for him.
15: Let me give you this. So the Dodgers are batting 146 with men on base in this series. That's 147 points lower than the Brewers. And for the playoffs, in every situation, they have produced a 572 OPS. Paul, that ranks 240th among the 246 teams that have played at least 7 games in a single postseason. It's that bad right now for the Dodgers. I'm talking about the Dodgers here. Also, I brought this up earlier. Here are the numbers to back it up about the three true outcomes at the plate. It's either a walk, a home run, or a strikeout. And this was obviously a big deal going back several years. It kind of eliminates that idea Milwaukee plays small ball. So Milwaukee is struck out 31% of the time. LA, 23%. They have whiffed more in each of the first three games. But the Brewers lead in home runs, 5-0. Yep. They also tied for the regular season lead in walk rate at 10.6%. In the LCS, it's at 14.7%. So nearly one half of the Brewers' plate appearances in the LCS have either ended with a walk, a strikeout, or a home run. The singles, the extra base hits, forget about it so far.
16: Wow, these guys have a ton of pride. And also, they don't want to see a team celebrate on their home field. And they've been swept one time in the history of the organization in a best of 7. And the defending champion has been swept the last time since 1990 with the A's. So I think they show up tonight. I don't know how many runs they're going to score. And again, 4 is the magic number. You're 21-2 in the playoffs when you get to 4. But it's also crazy that the first, score first, that's a big, it doesn't matter either. They'd be the third team this century to win all 4 games and win a series with falling behind in all 4 games too.
15: I think maybe the over here tonight, because there's a pretty good angle here where the Brewers are going to use their relievers who are not their best in the game. Because they used a lot of them last night. They could save them for game 5.
16: Yep. The cardiac kids with the Brewers. 1982, a long time. Can't believe it. 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
15: Best bet soccer. Meet Man next. Advice moving forward with Man City matches after they blew out Liverpool.
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27: 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Spotify comes along. They changed the game. Pandora was still trying to be kind of like radio in a way. 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Apple's 0.7, YouTube Music 0.7. Spotify pays 0.4 cents per stream, same as Amazon, and then Pandora's down to 0.1. 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
15: Plenty of best bets and soccer to go over here coming up this weekend. We go now to the Progressive Guest Line. The Meat Man, Steve West, joins the program now. He is with the Because We Win podcast and the Betting Weekly Studios. Meat Man, good to talk to you as well. What was your, we'll get into like your advice with Liverpool, maybe specifically Man City after what happened on Sunday. What were you, what was going on in your head when you watched Man City take them apart like that, 3-0?
28: Do you know what? I've got burnt twice in both the Manchester City games since the guilty verdict came out. I opposed them on Sunday, and I backed them yesterday against Paris Saint-Germain, and they lost that. But I actually thought Manchester City equipped themselves pretty well on Sunday. They rode out a little bit of a mini storm for an hour. It got a bit of luck because Liverpool were reduced to 10 men with a sending off, and then they dominated them later on. And I was getting a feeling towards the end of that game, a lot of the players are thinking, it's us against the world mentality, siege mentality sort of thing. And I think what we are going to get in City games is quite a lot of volatility and more emotion than normal.
29: Uh-huh.
28: They're normally kind of quite a mechanical club, but there's emotions are going to run quite high, I think. And they might be a difficult team to sort of get involved with day to day, week to week. There might be a few interesting results out there. So I would tread more cautiously.
29: Okay. What do you want to do Saturday? They are at home again, Ipswich Town.
28: I'm going both teams score yes in this game for Man City against Ipswich. Basically, this is a bet on Ipswich to score a goal because I think we can assume that Manchester City will hit the back of the net against one of the worst defences in the Premier League. But Ipswich made a clear identity this summer in the transfer market. The best players they signed were attacking players. So and I think it's kind of worked for them because they do carry a threat. They've scored nearly 10 goals in the league. There's only two matches this season they haven't scored a goal in. Their best players are in those areas. And Manchester City are not, they're not completely proof at the back defensively. Bournemouth scored here at the Etihad Stadium. Sunderland scored three goals the last time a team visited here in the Premier League. So within Ipswich's capabilities to hit the back of the net, it might be a consolation goal. They might get absolutely pummeled, 4-5-1 or something like that. That's fine. As long as they score a goal, then I think this bet will cash. -130, both teams score, yes, Man City, Ipswich.
29: Okay. Also, early on Saturday, Liverpool, Brentford. How about over three goals?
28: Do you know what the incredible thing here is? That Brentford are the clear favourites to win. I mean, that is the world we are living in right now in the Premier League. Brentford favourites to beat Liverpool at home, and on Sunday, Leeds are favoured to beat Man United. So times are changing in the Premier League.
29: Yeah,
28: I think the best bet here is the goals. I believe Liverpool's offence might have woken up. Yesterday, they were involved in a crazy game. They won 6-3 away in Austria. But I think that could relight the fire of the offence. Bradley Barcola scored a hat-trick. He's a very, very good player for France. And I think that will kickstart him. So he should be confident here. I've mentioned Brentford many times on this show with you guys. They tend to come out quite hard. First half team that score a lot of goals. They carry a lot of offensive weapons. I don't think anyone trusts this Liverpool defence under the current manager whatsoever. So I like the over three Asian goal total. It's a flat three total. So you're going to get a push if three goals scored exactly. But I think we should get at least to that margin, probably beyond it. If we get that offensive version of Liverpool again, they could be very dangerous here. But Brentford do carry a lot of weapons. And as I said, Brentford are the favourites, the clear favourites to win. Mm-hmm. So we have to expect them also to hit the back of the net. So I really like this bet. It's at -115 over three Asian goals.
29: How about the late match? 12:30 Eastern, 9:30 Pacific, Newcastle and Aston Villa. Also, you fancy goals here.
28: Exactly the same bet, yeah, on the over three Asian total. And I think in this instance, again, with Aston Villa's perspective, their offence has reawoken this week because they won 6-0 in the Champions League against Fenerbahce. And that should do them the world of good confidence-wise against a Newcastle side who might be one of the most difficult teams to predict in the entire Premier League, certainly in terms of results. You just don't know what version you are going to get with them. One thing we do know is they're continually making defensive mistakes, Newcastle, in every single match. And, you know, they might look good for a period of time, and then they just gift the opponent a goal. That's what happened on Monday night when they lost at Coventry 4-1. And if they make those sort of mistakes again, Aston Villa are going to punish them because they've got better attacking players than what Coventry had. Got a feeling Villa might win this match. Villa on the money line could be quite big. Villa team total could be worth looking at as well. But I've sided with the over three Asian goal total. Again, this is at even money, because Newcastle do carry plenty of offensive power, like Johan Wisser, guys like that. It should be, this is the early evening kickoff over here. So under the lights at St. James's Park as well, you often get more of a frantic game full of offence. And again, bare minimum of three goals is all we need here for a push. But I think we should be looking at 4 or 5 goals sort of territory.
29: All right, look at this now. Monday afternoon, you want to oppose Tottenham at home, and it could be a home field disadvantage with the locals turning on them. 6 matches in. They're in 19th place, so here we go again, as they almost got relegated last year. Now they're off to a dreadful start.
28: Yeah, I actually thought they played quite well for an hour against Manchester United last week, but the same thing with Tottenham. As soon as they concede a goal, I saw a ridiculous stat. The last 48 times they conceded the first goal, they've never won a game. So if you get on top of them, the job's kind of done. Mm. They've also got a terrible home record, like you said, Paulie. In 2026, 19 matches at home in all competitions, just 3 wins, 4 draws. I think 12 defeats in there as well. One of the wins was against Everton last game of the season when Everton had no motivation. So does it really count that much? I'm going Coventry double chance, at big odds, +155. I don't really trust Coventry, to be honest. I don't rate them that much. I think they worry me with the amount of chances they concede. But they have won their last 2 matches. They've got momentum going. They're confident. There's a feel-good factor around Coventry City again, promoted team. They really enjoyed themselves on Monday night when they beat Newcastle 4-1. It was a bit of a flattering win, I must say. But there's no reason why they can't come to Tottenham and upset the apple cart. And if Coventry get ahead early, the locals will turn on the team again. This is the worst home field advantage in the Premier League. Mm-hmm. It's the best stadium in the Prem, But I just think the atmosphere is really poor and Spurs have to be opposed. Double chance, Coventry plus 155 looks really, really big.
15: Very good. I love how creative that you get like every week. You don't just do sides totals. You have that, of course, but there you go with a double chance. You have both teams to score in the Man City Ipswich. Now we go to England Championship. We're talking to Steve Wiss here on the Progressive Guest Line. Follow him on X. He's at Meatman Soccer. You want to get creative with a draw no bet here between Watford and Charlton, yeah?
28: Well, Charlton have only lost two matches all season, which in itself makes this bet quite an appealing one on Charlton. They don't lose many matches, but the main reason I'm going to bet on Charlton here is the fade of Watford. They are in really, really bad form. They've just lost 4-0 at home to Burnley. They lost 5-1 against Cardiff. And this is a club, by the way, since 2012 when the owners took over, no club in English soccer has sacked more managers than Watford. They have got through 24 managers in 14 years. I mean, that's nearly two managers a year. It's ridiculous. And this new guy here, Alessio Dionisi, I think he will be sent his packing bags after this match. Watford, I mean, one of my best friends is a Watford fan, and he told me how truly bad they've been the last two games. I just don't see how it possibly changes, especially when the players know that the manager's likely to get sacked again and they're going to get someone new. Charlton, a difficult team to beat. It looks a pretty safe bet, plus 105 on Charlton with a full refund on the draw. But I'm expecting an away win. I'm expecting Watford. I mean, Watford could actually go down if they keep playing like this. They are really, really bad the last two or three games.
29: All right. What's new in League One? And what do you want to do with Luton Town? Tell her what's going on with the lower leagues.
28: I'm back on the Luton Town train. They had a really, really good performance last week. 4-1 win at Wickham. It was more how, like they played at the back end of last season when Luton were the reddest hot team in this league. And I've been kind of waiting for them to produce that sort of performance again. And there it was. So I'm going to start backing Luton Town, plus 120 money line to beat MK Dons away from home. But it won't feel like an away game for Luton. They're taking about 8,000 fans here. It's only about 20 miles away. MK Dons don't really have that many fans at all. So this is going to feel like a home match for Luton. And MK Dons, I mean, they've drawn quite a lot of matches, but they haven't won yet. They just got beat 5-1 at home to Reading. And it's not always as simple as, oh, they've just lost 5-1 and Luton have won 4-0. Or 4-1 or whatever it was. And, you know, you're going to get the same result again. But in this instance, I think don't overcomplicate it. Luton money line, ride the hot hand. MK Dons are clearly not playing very well. And underlying metrics, the third worst defence in the league. So Luton should have their way here, really nicely supported by an array of 8,000 away fans, which is a lot for League One soccer in England.
15: Very good. You can follow Steve Wiss on X. He's at Meatman Soccer with the Betting Weekly Studios and more soccer talk with the Because We Win podcast as well. Steve, great stuff as always. Thanks for the time. Best of luck this weekend.
28: Love being on. Thanks, guys. Take care. I'll see you soon.
15: Be good.
29: Thank you.
15: There you go. He joined us on the Progressive Guest Line. That's really where he is speaking your language, right?
29: Love the lower
15: leagues. The lower leagues?
29: Yes.
15: Yeah.
29: Yep.
15: So what did you make overall of City doing what they did to Liverpool?
29: I was surprised.
15: Yeah. Holy man.
29: Yeah.
15: And then they turned
29: right,
15: around.
29: Right, like, maybe, yeah, us against the world mentality.
15: Yeah, maybe. Maybe, but
29: We'll see if it lasts, though. Because also they're public enemy number one, and they're the villains every stadium they go into.
15: Oh, no matter what, yeah.
29: Yep.
15: All right, let's follow the money here on VSiN, the Sports Betting Network. Much more coming up on Seahawks and Broncos in Denver, and why Paulie thinks this is so big for each team within their division. That's next here on VSiN, the Sports Betting Network.
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18: Got more on the college football playoff. We'll get into that coming up in a few minutes. The Thursday night game tonight, Seahawks at Denver. Good one on paper. Very important for the divisions. I did look at the coin toss so far this year to see maybe like on Monday night if there's an angle, because the Rams, they love to defer. Bills love to receive. And Seattle has won the coin toss and deferred all three times this year in the games that they have won the toss. Denver, they won the toss twice. They received once. They deferred the other time. Denver is even money to win the first quarter. Was also maybe looking to play them to score first. But there's not enough evidence there, obviously, with them 1-1 each way. But maybe, going back to a narrative here this hour, our guest earlier, Rob Stanton, who covers the Seahawks, is onto something, where those comments that leaked, Mike McDonald thought they were off the record about Sean Payton and Denver, that came out a couple of weeks back. There's no way Sean Payton is going to just let those go by. He did say this, you know, not a big deal. Yeah, right. It's Sean Payton. So maybe he does come out and say, yeah, no, we're going to get the ball. If we win the coin toss, we're going to receive it. And I'm going to go right down the field with my best scripted plays I can ever come up with, because I don't like Mike McDonald now. I want to stick it to him. Now, that's just narrative. I'm taking a wild guess here. But I would really like it if Denver received every single time, because it looks like Seattle wants to defer with that defense.
19: Why are they so bad offensively? 26th in points, 30th in yards gained. Knicks refuses to run. Everything's a dump off. Won't let it rip like Peyton wants him to. Can't blame Webb anymore. He took over play calling duties. Had 10 points late in that game last week against the Chargers until they got bailed out and got the turnovers and the defensive stop. 1 of 12 on third down. They have too much talent.
18: And maybe
19: they would have gone to the Super Bowl if this guy didn't get hurt last year.
18: Right. Maybe this is a Cortland Sutton game, the way that Seattle plays defense. overall, because I broke this down a little bit earlier.
19: I'm confident in the dump offs.
18: I think that will happen.
19: To the running backs, and especially Harvey. But I don't know what the success is going to be down the field.
18: Let's look at the, because you made this comment right away in the week. It's huge for both teams. Like, right. The loser, forget about them in their division.
19: I would say so.
18: And look at Seattle right now. I mean, their record is 3-2, and they pissed away the Commanders game. And I thought they gave away the game last week, too.
19: No, this should be undefeated.
18: Right.
19: No, I agree. And this is the first of three straight primetime games.
18: Yep.
19: You get the Chiefs at home Sunday night, and you get the Bears at home Monday night.
18: What a schedule this is here, the run. But right. After that, because they already buried the Cardinals. They get them week 9, then at the Raiders. It's a bye at the 49ers, Cowboys Monday night, Giants at Eagles. Who the hell knows at this point with them? The Rams at the Panthers and at the Rams yet again. If they lose this, the Niners are undefeated. They're 7.5-point favorites on Monday night. Man, they are completely up against it.
19: Sure, I don't know. That could go several directions at the back end of that schedule.
18: Yeah, no doubt.
19: But still, they're going to be fine and win a lot of games if they just stop turning the ball over. I am concerned about no running game. We are getting Charbonnet back, hopefully next week. And it's just JSN and JSN only with the passing attack. But be clean and you'll be fine because the defense is number one in total defense and number one in passing yards allowed as well. Denver is the one that the schedule gets easier after this. They had the brutal stretch and they could be 0-5.
18: Mm-hmm.
19: Seattle could be 5-0. Denver could be 0-5. You should have lost the Rams game. Could have lost to Jacksonville, and you certainly had no business beating the Chargers as they helped you out. But if you get this one tonight, there's some wins coming up here, and especially at the back end of that schedule, some Dolphins, some Jets, some Raiders again, that they could do this. But as bad as they've been on offense, I don't know how many games they're going to win because of what they've looked like offensively and their bottom six in all the key, all major categories in the offense in the National
18: Football League. You know what? I'm going to disagree with you. I think this game is bigger for Denver. I'm looking at the schedule right now. If they lose this game at Arizona, okay, Chiefs.
19: 4-point favorite, right? Okay. Right, okay. Yeah.
18: At Carolina, absolutely not a gimme.
19: Right.
18: Raiders at home, divisional game, they'll be a favorite for sure. At Steelers, not a gimme.
19: A tough game, Black
18: Friday, Dolphins, yeah. Okay, that's a win. Yeah.
19: Jets.
18: At the Jets, at the Raiders, Bills, at the Patriots,
19: yep.
18: Chargers. If they lose tonight, and they're 3-3, and they have obviously a bunch of problems here. Are they going to get in with 9 wins? Is that good enough to make it in the AFC this year? I'm not so sure.
19: I don't know if that gets it done. Probably got to win 10.
18: Yep.
19: I know. We got to talk Brad Powers off the ledge. He's coming on.
18: Can we? How are we going to come off the ledge?
19: The BCS started in 1999. And the BCS went from 1999 to 2014. So growing up as kids, if we could ever get some kind of a playoff, this would be the best sport. And they came up with the 1-2. But now the people who are running sports have no idea what they're doing, and they just want super conferences and expand and expand and expand. And they're going to a 24-team playoff in college football, and nobody wants this.
18: Probably next year.
19: Brad Powers, the lack of urgency is gone. Every 10-2 team is in. Probably every 9-3 SEC Big Ten team is in. No suspense, no big reward, no juice. Might be time to experience apple picking or a fall wedding for the first time ever, he tweeted.
18: That's the best line I'm going to read all day.
19: That's pretty good.
18: There's no doubt.
19: That's pretty good. They're going to do away with conference title games.
18: That's a guarantee?
19: That's what they hope. But 19 at-large bids? And only one little guy gets a spot out of the 24.
18: Well, okay. Now, again, if you go back to when we were all kids and they were playing, you know, hey, the Orange Bowl is going to decide the national title game.
19: Like, computers, guys, and voters.
18: Right,
19: no.
18: Can we go to a playoff, please? And then they go to 4. Okay, this is a good start. And then to 12. And like, okay, now we're going to do 24. You know, years ago, I loved the idea of like 8, maybe 16 teams. But if you invited like all conference winners, which would include the little guy, because I don't care what anybody listening to this program thinks. If you are of the belief that Boise State could not have won a national title like when they were in their prime, I can't have a conversation with you.
19: Oh, they were loaded.
18: They were absolutely stacked to the gills.
19: A ton of NFL players.
18: They were awesome, and they could have defeated anybody in the entire country. But those days are gone. That's when it would have been perfect for a playoff system with NIL, the transfer portal, and that record now about, what is it, 73-3?
19: Mm-hmm.
18: The Power Four against the group of six, they're going to have no chance at all.
19: 27 of them decided by five touchdowns or more.
18: Yeah, there you go. So now it's going to be, and one little guy is going to be invited. That's it.
19: 24, how do you, no one wants us. How do you arrive at this number? Why do you want to go from 12 to 24? Oh, my God. 19 at-large bids, the Power Four conference champs, and determined by each league in the highest-ranked group of six team. The season will start a week earlier. No conference title games.
18: This is going to be fun, by the way,
19: teams 1-8 get a first-round bye, followed by a home game.
18: Mm-hmm. You know, from a betting standpoint, when 24 teams are going to make the playoff field, you're going to have to put together like a four-team parlay. Hey, will Georgia make the playoffs? Ohio State, Notre Dame, I'm going to throw in Texas. Great. All to make the playoff. That's going to pay like minus $5. You're going to have, I mean, it's just, the super conferences, to me, was worse than anything else, because now they just have to take it from the SEC and the go back, then they never will, but I thought it was terrible when they did it. Like, I want the Pac-12 back. I want the old Big 12 back. I want the Big 10 to be smaller than what it is, and the SEC as well, but it's never going to happen ever again. So that's why it's just like every single team, how many teams will get in from the SEC and the Big 10? Eight each?
19: So last year, if they did it last year to start on-campus games, number 17 Arizona would play number 16 USC. Michigan at Utah, Virginia at Vandy, Tulane at Texas, Houston at BYU, Georgia Tech at Notre Dame, Iowa at Miami, Duke at Alabama. Your top eight all with byes: Indiana, Ohio State, Georgia, Texas Tech, Oregon, Ole Miss, Texas A&M, Oklahoma. So then the Arizona-USC winner, the 17-16 game, would play the 1, Indiana. The 18-15 winner would play the 2, Ohio State. The 19-14 Virginia-Vandy winner would go to Georgia. And on and on and on. Then you get down to the quarters.
18: Are we still playing 12 games in the regular season? Probably going to have to do that. Bump up the schedule to like a week earlier in August.
19: Ratings are going to go down. Ratings were down 11% in the first 3 weeks. Right.
18: And now, by the way, what do we do about non-conference games in August and September? Does it even matter?
19: How are you going to determine who wins the conference? There's no conference title games, and you can't...
18: Right.
19: That's another thing. What are you going to do?
18: How many teams can Iowa win the national title? They get in as, let's say, their 21st team in the country. They can win one game, maybe two. Can teams like that have a real chance to win the whole thing?
19: No.
18: Unless they just put together somehow one year, it magically comes together and they got $58 million put into the roster and a quarterback who's insane.
19: Well, people fighting back are saying, oh, come on, Brad, 8-4 teams aren't going to get in. Yeah, they are.
18: Yes, they are.
19: It's 24 teams. Taking one from a group of six.
18: Right. I will get more into this with Brad Powers coming up next. And it's a great schedule. The Big Boy on Saturday. Buckeyes are laying 3.5 on the road against the defending champs. We'll get his analysis on that game and many more coming up next on Follow the Money. It's VSiN, the Sports Betting Network.

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0: And keep in mind, we're just not, I mean, we are going from 4 to 24 in 3 years. Keep in mind, the BCS was, we had 16 years of that, and then we had 10 years of the four. And now all of a sudden, after just 3 years of the 12 team, not even three, we're at 2.5. We decided to expand it more. The thing that's made college football like one of the loves of my life is that there's urgency every week. Games matter, especially at the top of the sport. I mean, keep in mind, college football has always been about the blue bloods, the top of the sport as far as winning national titles. I mean, you can have great stories every now and then if you're in Iowa or Wisconsin making a Rose Bowl or whatnot, but it's always been about the top, and it's never been about Cinderella. So people saying, oh, this is great that 9-3 Kansas State can make it in. Get the hell out of here with that. That all the games that have great meaning this week, and there's a lot of them, mean a hell of a lot less in the new 2014 playoff. They just do. What concerns me is the best week of the year in college football, the last week, rivalry week, means a hell of a lot less. I mean, you got to put 9-2 teams, 10-1 teams. And who cares? I mean, I'm more worried about, do I want to get my players hurt or do I want to start gearing up for the playoffs? I don't know. That's a legitimate question you got to ask yourself. And then, you know, conference championships, you can say, you know, that they meant less here in the 12-team playoff. But I mean, call me old school, but man, I was tuned into the SEC championship game for the last 35 years. Now that's gone by the wayside to make for, you know, Vanderbilt taking on, you know, Virginia in the first round of a 2014 playoff. I mean, I'm out on all of it. I just am. I mean, as a fan, I mean, it's the day the music died. I feel like, you know, somebody died, a family member died today.
1: How about how these conferences are going to decide the conference winners? And do you think ratings are going to go down in the first 3 weeks, but when they start this going in December and maybe going head-to-head against NFL games?
0: Yeah, I mean, I don't know. The conference, I mean, keep in mind, the conferences are so big now, you don't even play half the teams in your conference. I mean, I'm still waiting. Georgia hasn't played at Texas A&M, despite the fact that Texas A&M's been in the league for 15 years. I'll say that again. Georgia has never played at Texas A&M, even though they've been in the league for 15 years. So, I don't know. I mean, 4 or 5-way ties, hang the banners. I mean, everybody gets a trophy. Yay. As far as, you know, the ratings. If I'm the NFL, I start putting games on Saturday because, I mean, the thing about college football is, you know, there's always been that sense of urgency. Hey, this game kind of matters. Now that they don't, you know, what's stopping the NFL from doing, from putting games? Not only in December, but maybe even earlier. I mean, for everyone that says the expanded play, they'll get TV ratings. The guaranteed rate bowl between New Mexico and Minnesota had higher TV ratings than JMU and Oregon. I mean, what people want to see is competitive games, not something nonsense, non-competitive, you know, 3-4 touchdown blowouts, which we will have even after the first round is over. I'm out on all of it. I can't do it. Any which way you want to go on this, I'm out on
2: it. Hate it all of it. Yeah. Okay. Let's get into the games that we have this weekend. It is a great schedule. A lot of fun to bet on this stuff, obviously, as well. Ohio State laying about 3.5 on the road against the defending champs here. Eyeball test to me says it's the Buckeyes here, but man, Cignetti at home plus 3.5 points. I don't know what to do with it. What have you done so far?
0: I haven't done anything. Ooh, I see a 3 there. That starts to intrigue me a little bit there at circa having a 3, even at minus 115. I want to bet the Buckeyes. It's just no interest in laying that hook there. And I do have great respect for Cignetti, who's never lost a home game. I also have some concerns about Ryan Day in a big game. I know he's won a national championship, but there's been a ton of postseason losses, the losses to Michigan. And you know, he's lost his last 3 big games going back to the Big Ten championship game from a year ago. Here's where I did get involved in the game. I'm not overthinking it. I like the under. I mean, if you look at the last 2 years, Ohio State's played 7 ranked teams. The average total score in those 7 games, 37 total points per game. Not Ohio State's total score. I'm talking this for them and their opponents. So they've been relatively conservative. They're starting to go back to their slower tempo after they were running a little bit of tempo at the start of the season. Indiana runs a slow tempo. I'm not going to overthink it. Let's go under 50.5.
2: Yeah, I remember last year, by the way, Ryan Day did that with a slow tempo in the Big Ten title game. And people had a major problem with it. Maybe he goes back to that again this year, staying in that conference. What do you make of Wisconsin at UCLA now with the injury at quarterback to the Bruins?
0: I mean, it's a big-time drop-off. The Diefenbach kid, they didn't ask him to do much last week. He didn't have to. It was just basically, let's just let Oregon, you know, beat themselves. And they did. They obliged. In this one, I mean, we've seen a hell of an adjustment. I mean, on Sunday, there was some early 5.5 out there. I think anything over 3 is worth a look on the Wisconsin. But numbers matter. And I do have great respect for Bob Chesney, who I think

0: I'm not just overreacting to five game sample size. I've noticed this guy since he was at Holy Cross. I think he's one of the top 5-10 coaches in college football. At 2.5, I would lean towards UCLA at that number. I know it's a great spot for Wisconsin. They got their defenses improved, but I mean, Wisconsin's better, but Michigan State and Eastern Michigan and Western Illinois, I mean, Penn State, a game that hasn't aged well with what Penn State's done. I still am kind of, the jury's out on how good Wisconsin is.
1: I agree with you. Based on what he's put on tape, you can't take Arch Manning in the first round. What do you think of Arch and Texas bouncing back against Florida now, coming off some blowout losses?
0: Yeah, I don't know what to do. From either team, if we're talking about a stock, I don't have high trust in either commodity here. I don't know what I'm getting from Florida. The first 4 weeks, I thought they were national title contenders. What a stupid take that was. Now they look like they're 7-5 team. Texas, I mean, at times, and Arch specifically looks at times, okay, he's living up to the hype, so to speak. And then other times it's like, ooh, this is horrible. Side, I think it's about fair. Even with Florida starting, it looks like Tramell Jones at quarterback. I'm going to lean over. I think Florida, the offense should be a little bit better, even against that Texas defense. And I do think Texas's offense is going to have success against a Florida defense that's been exposed the last few weeks.
2: All right. What do you make of the number Alabama's laying on the road against Tennessee in the total in this game as well? Does Alabama's offense get back on track like they were playing before they took on Georgia in that low-scoring game last week?
0: This is another one. I got two major questions, one on either team. How does Alabama respond after the game against Georgia off the loss? That was as physical a game as we've seen in college football this season. They haven't fared well last two trips to Knoxville. But on the other side, does Tennessee have a quarterback that can keep up? I have major doubts on that. What I do like, though, on the Tennessee side of things, and this is anything above 7, like you see on the screen there, is I like their defensive front that kept them in the game against Texas. They got a kid by the name of Xavier Gilliam, defensive tackle. I think he's the best defensive player in college football right now against an Alabama offensive line that allowed 8 sacks the last two games. So lean on Tennessee, but not a big bet.
1: All right, Ole Miss, impressive win, blowing out Vandy last week. Missouri on a heater the last couple weeks. How about Ole Miss laying 5.5, 6 at home?
0: Yeah, here we go. I got a bet here. I got a best bet. Well, let's go Ole Miss minus the points here. I like this one quite a bit. I like the spot here for Ole Miss. I like that number at 5. That's one of the best numbers in market. It's all about shopping. Here's what I'm seeing is it's certainly a sell high. Missouri off 2 great efforts. A blowout win against Florida, a blowout win against Texas A&M. Hell, even take it back a week further where it was a full 60-minute effort at Mississippi State where they blew it in the fourth quarter. I think Ole Miss is the fresher team. They're off a bye. They're off a blowout win against Vanderbilt. They worked Keewon Lacy a little bit back in the lineup. I expect a bigger workload out of him this week. They still, last I checked, Trinidad and Chambliss against a Missouri defense that's given up a bunch of explosives. So Ole Miss for me, minus the 5, best bet.
2: Very good. Brad Powers, our guest, professional bettor. He's on the Progressive Guest Line. You can follow him on X. He is at BradPowers7. 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So this is a very intriguing game as well. I have a bet on this game. We'll see what you think about it as well. Kentucky and Oklahoma, they're both, for those programs, off at, you know, current state, off really big wins last week. Kentucky came back, overtime against LSU and Lane Kiffin. And, of course, it goes without saying, but Oklahoma beating Texas in that big shootout as well, the rivalry game there. What do you make of the Sooners laying this big of a number against Kentucky?
0: Yeah, I mean, I wanted to play against both teams this week. It's unfortunate, I think, a betting opportunity lost to play against both after those two games from a week ago. I mean, Oklahoma had no business winning, let alone covering probably against Texas. If you look at the post-game win expectancy, it was like 7%. Adjusted box score had them losing by 12. They were outgained by 140 yards. And then they're almost negative 2 yards per play in that game against Texas. But, hey, they won. Kentucky, obviously, I love what Stein's doing there. But you also got to say, hey, the 2-point conversions say that they don't work the last 2 weeks and they're 3-3. What's the line on this game? To me, the most trustworthy commodity is the Oklahoma defense, top 3 in the country in EPA per play and success rate. But I would say the least trustworthy commodity is the Oklahoma offense with John Mateer. If you told me you took 7.5 or 7 on Kentucky, I understand it. I lean Oklahoma minus 6.5, but again, not a big bet.
1: Okay. Can you make a case for a Wake Forest and a Utah to make this year's playoff?
0: I can, certainly. Utah, definitely, because they're going to be favored in every game, and they're already undefeated, and they get BYU at home. And I think we'll tease. I think BYU is a little overrated, so... yeah, definitely Utah. And Wake has been sneaky good. I mean, they're going to be an underdog, a slight underdog at SMU down the stretch of the season. But other than that, they'll be favored in every other game. And boy, they have looked legit. They played a top 25 schedule in terms of strength, and they're in the top 20 when it comes to yards per play margin. So nothing fluky. And I go back to the Miami game where they were more than game against, that second half against Miami as far as competitive. So if they were to happen to go 11-1 and made the ACC championship game and had another loss against Miami and were 11-2, I still think that's worthy of playoff consideration.
2: Okay. Top of your head, by the way, do you know what you would make Utah against BYU or Texas Tech on a neutral right now?
0: Oh, on a neutral right now, I'd probably make Utah 2.5. Plus you add in the home field where we're looking at a 5.5 point spread.
2: Okay. All right. It's follow the money here on VSiN, the Sports Betting Network. We'll continue with professional bettor Brad Powers coming up next. He's on the Progressive Guest Line. Did he tip his hand there at what he thinks about BYU and Notre Dame? The other biggest game of the entire weekend being played in Provo. We'll get his thoughts on that game coming up and many others here on Follow the Money. It's VSiN, the Sports Betting Network.
3: This is a Bloomberg Business of Sports report. FIFA will propose to its members a $6.35 billion fund for soccer development between 2027 and 2030, including a boosted amount of $25 million for each national association. According to AP, soccer's world governing body will use the financial success of the latest World Cup to enhance investment in soccer's development across 211 FIFA member associations, confederations, and other stakeholders. Ohio Governor Mike DeWine has signed an executive order allowing the state's colleges and universities to let athletes who graduated high school in 2022 play a fifth year. The move defies the NCAA's new five-year eligibility rule. A group working to bring Formula One racing to Cape Town will press ahead with plans for a new circuit near the city. Blue Mountain Racing is sticking with its target to host an event in 2031. The group plans to build a motorsports complex in the Swartzland region north of Cape Town. With a Bloomberg Business of Sports report, I'm Michael Barr.
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2: 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All right, Brad, lifelong Notre Dame guy, laying 10.5 on the road in Provo against a good BYU team. I'm not going to call him great, very good. L.J. Martin, obviously going to be out of this game, the star running back for the Cougars. What does that mean overall, and what do you think of the current number on the board?
0: Yeah, I like Notre Dame quite a bit. Just to prove it, I mean, one of my bigger bets of this entire season was 9.5, and I like it so much. Even though it's moved through a key number of 10, I still like it. And literally best bet material, even at 10.5. What am I seeing here? Well, I'll start on the BYU side. I think you broke it down. It's a good, nice team. I know I think part of the reason why we saw, you know, on Sunday some early BYU money is because they've covered every game. But, you know, cover margins matter. They've been barely covering these games, and they've been relatively consistent, but I just don't – anytime, you know, when you get a bigger game, do you have the ability to kick it up another gear? I question that. I mean, the last 4 years, BYU's played only a total of 3 top 10 teams. They've gotten outscored in those 3 games by a combined score of 98-20, including those 2 Texas Tech games a year ago that I can't get out of my head because I think Notre Dame's defense is just as good, if not better. And I know Notre Dame's offense, especially a quarterback, is better than what Tech had. And I'll say, you know, BYU's more experienced at quarterback than last year. And maybe a little bit better on the offensive line, but their skill position, especially with L.J. Martin out, is not as good as what they were a year ago. Notre Dame's kind of, when I say second gear, I think they found it, a la a true freshman running back that right now, I mean, you can say, I mean, I hear all these takes about PFF grades, that they're trash, that they're the gospel. The reality is they're neither, but, you know, it's a data point. And I do think it's something that Notre Dame all season has been trying to find a replacement for not one, but 2 first-round draft picks at running back. And they got the highest graded running back right now in all of college football in Jonas Walton. That helps and opens up the passing game. I don't see a pathway much for BYU's offense to have success. I think Notre Dame being able to lock down the receivers. They'll stack the line of scrimmage. So, and BYU again against Tech. I bring up Texas Tech again because they only scored 7 points in each of those games. Under 17.5 team total sounds good to me. But again, I'm not going to overthink it. Let's just go side Notre Dame minus 10.5.
1: Very good. If you were a NFL GM, would you want Carr, Mestemaker, or Chambliss?
0: Give me CJ Carr. I thought Trevor Maddich on one of your guys' shows said it best. I mean, there's great athletes and you know, great playmakers and playing great college ball like a Trinidad Chambliss and others, you know, Kamario Taylor prior to the injury. But he said there's only one quarterback that's playing consistent NFL quarterback, and that's CJ Carr. Look at the pre-snap, the diagnosis, and the stuff they put on his plate. Look at what he does post-snap. It's different. And I'm not saying that as a Notre Dame fan. I mean, he could be wearing Michigan colors, and I'd be saying the same thing. That's who I'm drafting. He's the safest pick. I might not have as much upside as some of them other guys, but I don't think CJ Carr's getting me fired if I draft him. And that's the whole point of it.
1: All right. How about Mestemaker then going on the road against Houston with a big total?
0: Yeah, fun game. Great game in the Big 12. You know, winner, you know, has that inside shot to at least keep in pace in the Big 12 as far as getting to a Big 12 championship game. The ratings for me, and you look at the statistical profile, says I lean Oklahoma State. I don't think you make a lot of money long term fading Willie Fritz, the head coach of Houston. They had sneaky, a really good win last week on the road against Kansas State where they dominated. Lean Oklahoma State, but I haven't gotten in the window on side or total on this one.
2: Okay. Paulie has a bet on Florida State plus the 3 touchdowns. Number went up a little bit here. And we all know about that stat now. It's different. Point spread is a great equalizer. Norvell has not won a road game since 2023, which is, I mean, my God almighty. What do you make of this now with the Hurricanes laying this big of a number against FSU?
0: I would have preferred if Paulie said he's got a first half Florida State ticket.
1: Right.
0: Because I could be talked into betting them first half. It's just I don't trust them. If something goes wrong, what's their frame of mind? Because we saw last week. I mean, they had an opportunity there at the start of the Louisville game. They're up 14-0. They're going in to make it 21-0. Doesn't go their way. They get stopped on downs. Boom, bang, 97-yard touchdown the other way by Louisville. And it's game over. And they get blown out. Now, I don't think people realize how big of a deal the Florida games are in that state, whether it's Florida, Florida State, Florida State, Miami, Miami, Florida, just because it goes back to the high school level, how big of a rivalry. I do think you're going to see good Florida State early, like we saw against Alabama, like we saw last week against Louisville. I just don't know if it lasts the full 60 minutes. And Miami's getting healthier with three defensive starters back. I prefer the over 56. I do think Florida State's offense is going to have some success, but I don't like Florida State's defense against that Miami offense. It's number one in every offensive statistical category, and men's is number one in pretty much any quarterback statistical category.
1: Is that number still 7 in a month with Miami at Notre Dame?
0: I'd probably have Notre Dame like six. If I was handicapping it right now, Notre Dame 6.5.
1: Okay. Your level of concern with Texas Tech laying 14.5 against Arizona State at home?
0: I mean, you could say great spot. They're off a bye, but I'm not buying. And not that I'm in love with Arizona State, but I'm certainly not buying Texas Tech. I mean, two miracle covers, in my opinion, their last two games when they had a total of 3 pick-sixes against combined against Sam Houston and Colorado. There's nothing about their game offensively or defensively this year that says, hey, I want to go run to the window and lay more than 2 touchdowns against Arizona State. So I did bet Arizona State. I like them quite a bit, plus 15.5.
2: Northwestern has been a great story, some very impressive showing so far on the year, and now they have to go on the road, play at Sparty, and win big here, laying like, 7.5 against Michigan State. Your thoughts on this game?
0: Yeah, obviously Pat Fitzgerald should be plenty motivated considering what happened at the end of that tenure.
2: Mm-hmm.
0: He can say that all he wants, but I mean, it's all about the Jimmies and Joes. Now the market's saying, you know, Michigan State's getting bet left and right. You see it, it's down to 7.
2: Mm-hmm.
0: I haven't bet the game yet. I'm more interested on the other side, Northwestern. Michigan State is beat up as much as any team in the country right now off a full 60-minute effort against Illinois. A little bit misleading. I mean, they were getting dominated majority of that game. I just think Northwestern offensively with Chip Kelly is going to dial up some things that Michigan State can't keep pace with. So I know it's rare air for them laying a touchdown on the road in the Big Ten play, but this is a different Northwestern team. I'm laying the 7.
2: Okay. Let me ask you this about CLV, closing line value. Were you involved the last couple of weeks either on Miami of Ohio? Did you have that news of the UMass quarterback not being out and how that game finished? Or were you involved with Texas State at around 4.5 against San Diego State 2 weeks ago when there were rumblings about Aztecs players, a bunch of them having the mumps in that game?
0: I was involved in neither and avoided two bad beats.
2: Oh.
0: And I got information on both. I just call me crazy. I'm conservative. Whenever it looks so easy, it's usually not. I mean, I go back to the COVID days where I'd have 5, 6, 7, maybe even 10 points of CLV and I'd see games get lost. So tough losses for anybody that's had that the last 2 weeks.
2: How about that? Isn't that something, though? You have 4.5. Somebody out there definitely had that in pocket with Texas State. They outgained San Diego State by 300 yards in the game. Lose it outright. And then last week, Miami of Ohio, they can't get another touchdown to go up big. So they're just giving UMass a chance. And they had to go, 97 yards in 2 minutes. And they scored on 3rd and long for the final play of the game. I mean, it's a kick to the stomach, some of these beats.
0: It makes you question why you continue to do this.
2: I think the point spread in the LSU Mississippi State is telling us about Kamario Taylor this week. It has to be, right?
0: Yeah, he's out. So, and I think even if he does play, this has got LSU blowout written all over. They've already blown out Clemson and Texas A&M at home. I think LSU is going to be one of those teams where statistical profile says they're elite, but they'll just have those couple games a year where, you know, they lose. That's what Lane does best. But I think they blow out Mississippi State. Mississippi State team total, I think, under is a good look.
2: Okay. Will LSU, do you think, make the playoffs if they have one more loss, finish the season 9-3?
0: I have my doubts at 9-3.
2: Okay. Do you think
0: what would be their marquee wins? That Clemson game's not aging well. A&M's not aging well.
2: Oh.
0: I mean, that means I guess it would have to be because they got Alabama and Texas. They'd have one big win. I don't know if that'll be enough.
2: Right. Isn't that funny how it works? Like this year in the SEC, you're thinking as the season goes along, well, that's a good win for Team X and that's a good win for another. And then you let it breathe for 2 weeks. You're like, yeah, that loss or that win has not aged very well now, has it?
0: No, it's crazy to see it. I do think there's going to be some 9-3 teams. I just think on the totem pole, like an Ohio State would rank higher, a USC because strength of schedule, hell, Texas, I think, would rank higher on the totem pole than LSU at this point. So it's looking like he's not going to the playoffs year one, which I don't think the fans there down there in Baton Rouge are going to be too happy about that.
2: Probably not. Mm-hmm. Brad, love talking to you.
1: Good job. Thanks
2: so much. Best of luck this weekend.
0: Thanks for having me, guys.
1: You got it. 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
2: Again, if you're new to the show and you're active on X, you want to follow Brad. He's very good there at BradPower7. 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Great tweet earlier today about the expanded playoff going to 24 games. 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
1: Ooh, how do you determine champions? That's the other thing.
2: Great question.
1: He's right. You're going to have 4 or 5-way ties.
2: Yep. Much more coming up on tonight's big Thursday night game next here on VSiN.
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2: So we're just talking to Brad Powers, professional bettor. And one thing that came up there was, you know, having great closing line value. Doesn't matter. You lose the game anyway. His reference was how many games did he know about, like during COVID when he had, you know, all the way up to 10 point and they would lose anyway. Just out. You got to be kidding me here. Right. And it happened again recently. And it happens all the time in all these sports. Doesn't matter. You have this great number in pocket and oops, look at that. Somehow, some way my team lost. And he said it makes you want to kind of find something else. I get that all the time when people go out in Survivor. They don't know how they're going to like they automatically, one of the first responses I get is, I don't know if I want to play it again next year. Now that eventually wears off because you have a full year to get that out of your system. But that's the immediacy that goes through your brain, right? I've had the feeling, you've had it, almost everybody has it.
0: Well, last year was terrible.
2: Of course, right?
0: The Rams game and then DeMarcado dropping a ball at the 1 yard line.
2: This is all, as bad as it gets. That still has to be, since Circus Survivor came around, that's the worst loss, right? In the history of Circus Survivor?
0: Yeah.
2: And it has to be.
0: Game was over. A guy drops the ball on purpose with 11 minutes left at the one.
2: Even if you have like a short favorite, like on the money line, or you have them at -3 in the contest, let's say, and you would like to walk out of that game with a push, and then the coach screws it up. You're like, I can't believe I lost that bet now as well. That happened Monday night with Sean McVay and the Rams, and VEASAN's very own Matt Youmans not very happy about it.
1: Chavez Ravine, ticket price is coming down a little bit, Matt. Any interest to head out to L.A. for Thursday night?
3: Only interest I have in going to L.A. would be to strangle Sean McVay or going to the Wisconsin-UCLA football game on Saturday.
0: All right, good answer. There you go. Great answer, my man. That's excellent. That is good. And it is more expensive to park than to attend the game tonight with tickets.
2: What's a get-in price?
0: $71.
2: 71's get-in?
0: Yep. Boy, they... Oh, man, the fans. Oh, boy, they're really, really behind you out here. Think of that great rant with the Cubs manager back in the day. Boy, they're really behind you.
2: Sure.
0: We're going for a three-peat now that they're off the bandwagon in a hurry.
2: How about this now? It's a 5 o'clock start, Pacific LA. You brought this up yesterday, and now they're one loss away, the brink of elimination, right? Will we actually get a small turnout tonight from the Dodger faithful? Is that possible? Like, what does this game look like at first pitch? 17,000 people there?
0: Oh, it won't be like that. No, it was bad because you had the heat advisory last time when they started with Atlanta. But I think you get a big effort tonight. Glasnow's been great. If there's one team that's going to be able to come back and do this, it's them with all the talent and the huge payroll. And Roberts did it with the Red Sox team. They're 7-0 career in the playoffs when Glasnow starts. He's got a 1.73 ERA in those games. The one thing, though, it is the anniversary of the Gibson home run. They've only been swept once in the history of the organization in a best of seven. And the last defending champ to be swept was the 90s. But how do I make a case with this putrid offense, though?
2: Right.
0: It's going to have to be like a 3-2 game. Something like that. Again, four is the magic number. Teams that score four in the playoffs are 21-2. But they've been out homered 5-0. They're 6-41 with guys on base. Their average of runners in scoring position sucks. No one can come up with a big hit. They don't steal a base. Ohtani's back in the leadoff spot. And the only way they score is if you help them out by walks or errors.
2: Evidently.
0: So still you look at up and down the lineup and say, wow, look at all that talent. But okay. Well, then I say, okay, Will Smith, 1 of 26 before the big hit yesterday.
2: Right.
0: Freddie Freeman, 1 for his last 16. Ohtani's an automatic out. Mookie's got to step up. I mean, but then again, I think three runs could do it because Glasnow's track record is so good. And then it's squeaky bum time if you can just get this one. Number one, you got a 2-3-2 format. And if I win, I got Scooble and then Yamamoto. And suddenly the Brewers are worried and it could be game six Sunday night.
2: Well, for the playoffs and the Dodgers, they have produced an OPS of 572. That ranks 240th among 246 teams that have played at least seven games in a single postseason. It's that bad that we're talking about right now. And, I mean, about this Brewers team, man, they are never out of these games either. Because that game flipped twice last night, and the place was on fire after the big Will Smith double.
0: Oh, I thought they were going to lose when Uribe walked the ballpark.
2: Certainly.
0: I did.
2: And then, all things considered, right, Blake Snell allows the leadoff home run in the first pitch of the game. And my God, he struck out almost everybody after that. 9 Ks, cruising along, recorded 14 straight outs. And it didn't matter because eventually guys like Jake Bowers and Garrett Mitchell got to him. First time in his career, he was taken back-to-back and belly-to-belly by left-handed batters. And you want to talk about no doubters. I mean, they were out to Catalina Island last night, dancing on the way out there. So Ohtani is batting leadoff tonight, like you said. And they do have Kiki Hernandez back in the lineup tonight as well. which
0: he should be
2: with his postseason history. Yeah. That's a good move by Roberts. And Yelich tonight for the Brewers is in because Glasnow's a righty. Yelich is batting fifth overall. And he is DHing tonight. So that's going to be typical at the top. It's going to Cheerio, Terang, Contreras, then Bauer's batting cleanup tonight into Yelich and Mitchell for this game. My guess is tonight,
0: why is it so hard to put together a rally? Why can't these guys have three straight hits?
2: Well, I'll give you
0: what's going on?
2: I'll give you a little eyeball test here. And I agree with people who have said it. They look ancient all of a sudden.
0: Yeah, okay. That's a lot of baseball.
2: But also, that seems like we're taking it away from the Brewers are awesome.
0: Yeah, they are.
2: They won 103 games. Remember that series they played late in the season at Dodger Stadium? They came back, what, two out of the three games against Diaz to win? I think they took three out of four against him then. And you're like, okay, they're not intimidated this
0: year at all. Yeah, last year was ridiculous. They got swept and didn't score more than a run in any game. And then the display Ohtani put on.
2: Well, I love the comment from Jake Bowers after the game. Flat out asked about the difference this year and last year in the series. And he said, I think it was Burkhardt who asked him the question. He said, last year, when we were down 0-2 flying to L.A., it felt like we were going to a funeral. That's an incredible soundbite to say. They knew that they were dead. And now they just think they're alive. And they kept saying that. I listened to everything last night after the game. And every single player talking about, we're never out of it. We have each other's back. We think that we can get something going at all times. It doesn't matter when. So that's what you love to hear. The confidence is off the charts here with this team.
0: If you think they can shock the world, they're 8-1 to win the series. The Brewers are -150 to win the World Series. Adjusted series price, Cleveland now -180. They lead 2-1. They won 3-2. Williams only went five innings and threw 70 pitches.
2: Yeah, how about that?
0: So Milwaukee's never won it. Tampa's never won it. Cleveland hasn't won it since 1948. That's what we're left. Cleveland was 500 in September.
2: I know.
0: Five games under in the middle of August. Two wins away from the World Series.
2: You know, and a lot of sports books, by the way, offer that prop, and they do it throughout the entire year. Will a first-time winner take it down this year? And if you got Brewers and Rays, if you made that bet, you were sitting on those two teams pretty much the entire time. And, I mean, you're sitting there in a rocking chair if you get those two teams, but now you got to sweat out the Guardians. And I'm not going to call the Dodgers dead again. I refuse to say that they were dead yesterday. They can make a comeback in this series. Dave Roberts was the guy who stole second base for the Red Sox back in 2004. There's no question he's been feeding them that highlight for 24 hours now and just telling them, guys, we're not dead. Because what was the, you brought this up earlier, what was it, Euculus?
0: Millar. Don't let us get this one tonight to Shaughnessy.
2: Yep.
0: Don't let us win this one. They won. Oh, they got the next one. Yep. Up 3-2.
2: Because they win this one.
0: Go back to Yankee Stadium, and then all the pressure shifts.
2: You got Skubal and the Yamamoto.
0: And what did he say? We got Chilling, or whatever. Yeah.
2: We got Petey.
0: Yep.
2: and they did it.
0: He was right.
2: Can you imagine, because no team had ever pulled that off before, what do you think the...
0: all-time choke job.
2: What do you think the 0-4 Red Sox were to come back and win that series?
0: Oh, my God. The games in Fenway were ugly.
2: They were getting blasted.
0: I think they lost like 22-6 in one of the games, too.
2: So if you're telling me Dodgers are 8-1 to come back and win, the Red Sox had to be way higher than that back in 2004. I mean, they were basically dead, and nobody thought they had a prayer until Robert stole second base.
0: Yep. There's no way a Derek Jeter team would blow it. There's no way Rivera would blow saves.
2: Yeah.
0: All of it came apart. Chilling, bloody sock, everything. Phenomenal.
2: What do you think the ratings will be if it's Cleveland and Milwaukee?
0: Well, they're going to be low. Going to be maybe all-time low.
2: Maybe all-time low, yeah.
0: Yeah, it's just you got the lowest, the 30th market against... another small market. It's just how it is. That's just
2: you can probably find places to bet on that, by the way.
0: We saw it with OKC in Indiana.
2: Sure.
0: It was a great finals.
2: Phenomenal finals, yeah.
0: Nobody watched. Next year, it was great. Last year was awesome. Nick, you got like record ratings. You had to go back to Michael Jordan. That's just how it goes, where you need a big-time star or a big-time market or America tunes out.
2: Sure. I brought up the 2015 Royals the other day.
0: Yeah, well, I like that comparison.
2: The 2014 Royals against the Giants. Giants are not a small market, but I have it in my brain that World Series was epic, and mostly because of Mad Bum.
0: How about 1991? That's when baseball dominated. That was Twins Braves. That got huge ratings. That never happened today.
2: All right. All right, follow the money here on VSiN. Up next, In Pocket plays our best bets for tonight and beyond here on the Sports Betting Network.
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32: 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It's a graphic representation of how close humanity is to self-inflicted disaster.
31: They moved the second hand on the clock forward to 89 seconds to midnight, which means it's the closest that clock has ever been to midnight since they started.
32: In 1947, when the U.S. and Russia were starting the Cold War, it was 7 minutes to midnight. We're now less than 2 minutes away from midnight. The furthest away it was from midnight was 1991, after the Soviet Union dissolved. It was all the way back from 17 minutes to midnight.
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38: 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You take it. Take it. Take it.
39: I'll bet you 20 bucks I can get you gambling before the end of the day. No way. I'll give you 3 to 1 odds. Nope. 5 to 1. Nope. 10 to 1. You're right.
0: All right. First touchdowns with Kramer coming up. He came heavy tonight with some bombs. Packers Sunday night. against the Cowboys, 10-1-1 run against Dallas since 2009, and Florida State plus all the points against Miami. You can take 12.5 in the first half. Brad Powers prefers that in this game coming up in college. That's the pending, the new JSN, 25 yards each half, minus 145 at Caesars Will Hill, over 22.5 yards receiving for Harvey. Both teams make a 33-yard field goal. And BTTSEQ, Raiders-Bills game, Caesars, Will Hill, both teams to score every quarter, plus 425. Hit a plus 650 a couple weeks ago, should hit a plus 650 in the last 2 weeks and on Monday night, but kickers have let us down. But that's a fun bet as well. I don't think there'll be stops in that Bills game coming up Sunday afternoon. Good luck.
1: Go get you, Paulie. Okay, so last night, Sam Houston State, that was no good. That was a loser against Western Kentucky. 3 points looked terrible in the game. I was going with the Mackinnon numbers. They were off a little bit for that game, but still about 56% on the year. I'm on Kentucky plus the 7 against Oklahoma. I think it's too big. I agree with Brad, what he said earlier, kind of a bad spot for both. I just don't think Oklahoma should be laying 7 in this game. Lakers over 45.5 wins on the season as well as one of my few NBA win totals that I have at this point of the season. New stuff that we have here tonight. All right, so I'm on 3 first period overs tonight in the NHL. It's a good card tonight overall, mainly because these teams are off to great starts again in the first period. And my plan is going to be the same that I had the other night with Utah and Toronto, and that is if the first period loses, I'll get a better number on the game total and come back at that point live at the end of the first and play them over the total for the game. But Leafs Sabres over 1.5 is minus 145. Lightning Kraken have been great in the first period so far. Minus 130 over 1.5. I'm trying to get ahead of this stuff. If these teams are really good at getting a bunch of goals early again, the 130s are going to turn into 160s and maybe higher in a couple of weeks. And Oilers Mammoth over 1.5, minus 140 in that game. The over has cashed the last 6 times that they have played, and Utah so far on the season has been very good. Edmonton 4-2, I believe, overall as well. I'll expand on this coming up as well. I know I'm on a bunch of overs here tonight, but Emmanuel Wilson over 1.5 catches for the Seahawks. I think there's a really good angle here. Yep. Against this Broncos defense using running backs in the passing attack. I laid $1.20 with that. And R.J. Harvey as well, over 22.5. That's definitely a reasonable number here to go with, in my opinion. Over 22.5 receiving yards from R.J. Harvey tonight for the Denver Broncos out of the backfield.
0: We got a great email after the show yesterday. We were talking about Porzingis and his tweet. A guy said he has POTS.
1: His son does.
0: His son, yes, thank you. A condition that causes your heart to beat faster than normal when you go from sitting or lying down to standing up.
1: And he said that they've tried everything under their power and they have not been able to find a solution. It sucks, man. That's brutal.
0: Several possible symptoms vary from person to person, but may include brain fog, exhaustion, fatigue, nervous, anxious, shortness of breath, chest pain, headaches, feeling sick, disruptive sleep from chest pain, symptom triggers, warm environments, standing frequently, strenuous exercise, being sick. He's trying to play NBA basketball.
1: You're not going to have a chance.
0: Yeah.
1: Right?
0: Because he came out yesterday, he goes, I thanked all the internet doctors. I don't have AIDS. I don't have HIV. We're trying to make this work, whatever. But that was a fantastic email we got yesterday at FTM@VSiN.com. And the NBA season is almost here. Excited for the triple header Tuesday. 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It's fantastic.
1: Okay, so let me break down a little bit more here on the NHL numbers that I have for tonight. First of all, your best 3 teams that going over in the first period on the year are Calgary. How about that at 5-1, along with Nashville and Tampa Bay. So I'm on that Tampa Bay game. They're 5-1. That's 83%. And Tampa Bay is getting Seattle tonight. Seattle is, where are they? Just had them. They're very good in the first period as well. They are 5-2. That's 71%. So played $1.30 on that. That is a 56.5% probability when you lay $1.30. Both teams so far going over at a much higher clip than that. It's a very small sample size as well. But if they continue to go over at this rate, that means the $1.30s, like I said, are going to turn into much higher money lines at that point. Buffalo is another one that I'm on against the Leafs tonight. Buffalo is 5-2 in the first period, as is Toronto. And the other one is the Oilers and the Mammoth. Utah 5-2, and Edmonton's at 4-2. So those numbers are all better than what you're looking at a money line as of right now. We'll see how it goes in these games this evening.
0: Here's what Kramer did tonight.
1: It's a very good night tonight, by the way, sports.
2: Kramer!
0: Schobert, 70-1.
1: Oh, boy.
0: Barner, 16-1. Omai Aiken Atkins, 75-1. Ingram, 26-1.
1: Heavy, heavy tight ends, huh?
0: Yep.
1: He didn't go with Arroyo?
0: Yeah, he left him off the card.
1: Huh. But I like
0: Atkins has got two touchdowns. They like to throw to Ingram. A lot of people making the case for Barner over receptions. You also have the tush push maybe inside the 2-3 yard line if they want.
1: I think I'm going to play him.
0: All of them?
1: I mean, they're huge odds. You don't have to get crazy with the amount of money you're putting down on these guys, obviously.
0: Ask him where he bets those, too. He gets great numbers on all these. Better than Circa on all of them, too.
1: Well, from what I've noticed, Circa typically has incredible numbers for first touchdown scores compared to the rest of the market. But from betting this stuff over the last 4 or 5 years, FanDuel typically has, from what I've noticed, very good numbers as well compared to a lot of other people. So that, I think, maybe is where he's getting down at. Not sure. Throw that out there. What are you going to do with the first touchdown
0: tonight? Yep. This one's hard.
1: Paul, if you're going to bet Atkins anytime.
0: I did Atkins anytime. I did.
1: Well, and if he scores first, much like Eli Raritan did in week one, how happy are you going to be?
0: Yeah, that was 80 units in one quarter. Did Schobert score last week? I thought he did.
1: Yeah, well,
0: did he get in there?
1: Tons of points. He'll get the box score for you.
0: Okay. And they kick 5 field goals.
1: What do you make of the total overall in the game?
0: No, he didn't. Hard. I came down. I know. I wish I would have had 41.5.
1: Yeah.
0: But this is also comes down to, are these quarterbacks going to take care of the ball? And especially Sam. And Rob was so good a couple hours ago. About one, Fleury's not doing a good job. The offensive line's bad. Can't run the ball. And they're turning it over. And now the defense must look at the offense sideways about what's going on. Denver could be 0-5. Seattle could be 5-0.
1: Right.
0: But this Sean Payton thing about, Bo, let it rip. Let it go. Come on. Take some shots. What's this Charlie checkdown stuff? And people in Denver calling him a right-handed Tim Tebow. It's ridiculous. And 1 of 12 on third down in the win last week against the Chargers, and the Chargers handed him the game.
1: I got to be honest. I'm mildly disappointed in you. We have a primetime game, Mile High City. And you don't have much on the kickers?
0: Well, I got 33. Yeah, I did both teams 33-yard field goal.
1: Okay, but that's...
0: And okay. I got each team to make 3.
1: Yeah, that's like breakfast,
0: nothing.
1: Though.
0: Yeah. Well, what am I supposed to? I
1: mean, Myers was 5 for 5 last week.
0: Yeah.
1: I mean, you want to find a book that's going to offer, well, we have a 60-yarder tonight? This game's in Denver. These guys could be good from 65, no problem.
0: Who offers that? They don't offer that, do they? I got longest 50.5. Do they go that high on it?
1: I think you can find a couple of bet 365. I mean, they'll let you climb a ladder on anything.
0: Okay.
1: They'll let you climb a ladder to the coffee maker when you're 6'3". Yeah. Who cares? It's going to be right there in front of you.
0: I love Myers. He was great last year, too. Yeah. But that was, let me get the price on that because I did bet it.
1: On the 50-yarder?
0: No. Both teams to make 3. And that's under field goal specials at Caesars and Will Hill. And that is 14-1 right now.
1: Both teams to make 3 overall.
0: Yeah. 4 is 75-1.
1: All right. Because
0: one in each quarter is low.
1: Lutz did drill 3 last week.
0: Yep.
1: At the stadium in LA.
0: He got us good in the Niner game, though, for the teaser. He missed from 58.
1: Yeah.
0: They kicked it early to put it on 7.
1: I kind of burned that game out of my memory.
0: Yeah,
1: already.
0: That was ridiculous.
1: By the way, I got a note from our buddy Tony. The Red Sox were 40-1 at the Palms that year.
0: Oh, yeah?
1: He remembers that because
0: wow,
1: that was before the series prices and futures became popular.
0: We worked with a guy who said he would retire if the Red Sox came back and won, and he didn't.
1: Right, yeah. Up next, latest news numbers for the Seahawks and Broncos in Denver. If your eyeballs told you Darnold and Knicks have been bad, they're not lying. The numbers match and tell the story.
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1: Hour of the program every Thursday, a busy one on tap as well, as we have Seattle and Denver tipping off, Mile High City kicking off in about an hour and 15 minutes. Seattle remains a 2.5-point favorite. Juice now showing pretty much everywhere, including here at Circa, minus 20 cents. I do see 1-3 on the screen as well. The total's at 40.5. We have professional.

0: still given up those points and been bad defense in goal-to-goal situations as well. Number one total defense, number one passing yards allowed. But I got to see other guys get involved here other than JSN and quit throwing just the JSN only. Does this all go away when Charbonnet comes back? I don't know. They're averaging 3.3 yards per rush. So no more max. There hasn't been max protection with Fleury as well the last couple weeks. And suddenly I don't have to worry about your rushing attack, and I'm unleashing hell on Darnold, and he's been sacked 13% of his dropbacks the last couple weeks also. So still, second most turnovers last year, and he led the league himself. Still one seed, we're clean, won the Super Bowl. But I know you're running out of patience, and some people are getting bothered by the fact that this keeps happening. They are 3-2. They lose. I think you kissed the division goodbye. But they could be 5-0, but you got to clean this stuff up, and you got to get other guys involved because you still have other weapons out there, and that is also on Fleury to get these guys involved and not just rely so much on JSN.
1: Nine straight primetime dogs have won outright. It all started week three on Thursday night when the Falcons took out the Packers big time, 35-14 at Lambeau. Big time part of the story here is, well, neither team can run the football. DVOA, Seattle's 30th overall, Denver's 14th, but when you really break it down, Denver is 25th overall in running back yards, 31st at the second level, 28th in the open field. So maybe longest rush here under for a bunch of guys. And Seattle, 32nd in power success on offense, 28th worst stuffed rate, 26th in the open field. That's the running attack. How about the quarterbacks specifically here with Bo Nix now? 7th worst QBR at ESPN. He's averaging 5.8 yards per attempt on the year. That, folks, is behind Cooper Rush and Jalen Hurts, tied with Cam Ward. It's ahead of the Baklava Bomber, Jacoby Brissett, and Jack Strand. Yeah. That's it. EPA per play, Bo Nix, 30th. Average depth of target, he ranks 44th out of quarterbacks who have thrown a pass at 5.81 yards per pass. Also, Seattle's defense, second overall DVOA against the run and against the pass. This is a lot of underneath stuff, obviously. That could be mean R.J. Harvey out of the backfield, among others. Here's Bo Nix talking about what he's got to take what the defense is willing to give him.
2: Well, that's the biggest battle right now is, like, want to be aggressive. And then you see stats and you're like, well, this team is causing the most turnovers in the league. And then you're like, okay, well, I can't put my team in a situation where I'm turning the football over and putting our defense in a bad spot, giving them a short field. And at the end of the day, it's like, who cares? You know, like, why would I go out there worried about throwing an interception? Why would I go out there trying to throw every football 50 yards down the field? Just play the play. If the play's there, hit it. If it's not there, check it down, run, throw it away, punt. Who cares? That's the play that I was dealt, and I have to do, just remind myself not to play hero ball. It's just one play at a time. Do exactly what I'm supposed to do, and who cares? If the play causes me to throw an interception and I forced it and that was there and I liked what I saw, it may happen. You know, it's going to happen. It's happened before. It may happen again. If it's not there, I'm not going to throw it into a team meeting. I'm going to check the ball down, and we're going to move on. And that's just the play that's given to me, and I have to continue to just do that.
1: All right, so Bo Nix threw an INT in each of his first three games. He has three on the year. He's not thrown one in the last two games. Seattle's defense, they have 7 INTs, though. They've been awesome ball hawking and picking balls off so far this year. He was earlier like $1.35 to throw one in this game tonight.
0: Yeah, but your coach wants you to let it rip. Why aren't you throwing it down the field, though? These guys aren't open? Why is this offense so bad? You're bottom six in all major categories. What's the deal here? Why aren't you running? Is it the ankle? Is it the offensive line? Why are you completing 25 passes for 214 yards in a game?
1: Mm-hmm.
0: Why are you 1 of 12 on third down last week against the Chargers? You completed 16 passes for 120 yards. What's going on here?
1: Look at the passing yards line tonight, by the way. 200.5. Opta AI stats, VSiN.com, calling for 194.4 yards out of him. The Seahawks have not allowed a 200-yard passer on the entire year. That includes Brock Purdy last week.
0: That's something.
1: And Herbert, who was down the entire game and had to come back. So he's going to all of a sudden, what made him a threat last year, obviously the wheels, but the games overall so far, and his rushing yards prop is 14.5 tonight. He had 3 carries for 2 yards against KC. Okay. It was week 1, first game back off the injury. Week 2, 5 carries for 6 yards. Week 3, 4 for 7, then 2 for 10, and then 4 for 10 rushing overall. Again, I go back to last year. It was automatic.

0: bet to play his rushing yards prop over when it was in probably the high teens or low 20s. But he has not been that guy so far. His longest rush is 8.5 yards. He's rushed for 8 yards once the entire season.
1: Zach Cohen thinks it's a Waddle game. We think it's a Harvey game. They can both go over. You rarely see this. JSN is minus $2 to lead in receiving yards tonight.
0: Well, I mean, with the secondary guys, now Moss is going to play in the game, right?
1: Moss is active, yes. But this has got to be a big JSN game, though, too. I mean, I would think that you can get creative with stuff that they offer in addition to the ladders. You do the 5 yards, 10 yards each quarter, a catch each quarter, all that as well.
0: Yeah, no Surtain playing tonight.
1: Yep.
0: JSN's gone over 100 yards in 4 out of 5 games so far this year.
1: Well, until Fleury's going to mix it up, and they just keep throwing to him time and time again. I see if they're coming back with JSN props.
0: So here's why I did land on another guy not named JSN. Denver has allowed the highest targets per route run to running backs in passing at the fourth lowest average depth of target. So that obviously equates to like Charlie checkdown territory. Emmanuel Wilson has had a higher route share every week. 14 last week. Helani had 16 overall. So running backs on the year with 10 plus routes against Denver. Week one, Walker and Johnson each went over 1.5 catches. Week three, Williams and Corum each went over 1.5 receptions. Week four, CMC and Juszczyk, same thing. Last week, Mitchell had 3 for 18. Vidal had 1 for -1. Vidal is the only running back to catch fewer than 2 passes against Denver with 10-plus routes. And tonight, Wilson and Helani each have a prop of 1.5 catches. That's why I played Wilson over 1.5, -120 his last two games. He had 3 for 39, including a touchdown, and he had 2 for 11. That's a small enough number for me to get involved with here, Emmanuel Wilson. Because, again, like you said, there's no Charbonnet. He's not coming back in this game tonight. So, and Harvey as well. This has been something that you've been able to beat Seattle with going back to last year, running backs. And we asked Paul Charchin about this earlier today. You can always go back and listen to the Follow the Money podcast wherever you listen to podcasts. His breakdown was Harvey over, you know, I played over 22.5. The number moved. He had it at 21.5 when he broke it down. It's one way to attack Seattle's defense.
1: Seattle could run on them tonight, too. Denver struggles against the run. They struggle. They've been struggling all year on defense.
0: They do, but do you trust them to get it going here, Seattle? Wilson recently had a game where he rushed for more than 90 yards, so maybe it is possible.
1: I hope the attempts will be there, but that's on Fleury as well. This is hilarious. NFL Network is re-showing the Super Bowl. Seattle-Denver from MetLife. The first play of the game. Safety.
0: I would like to go back and watch that game. That was a fun game.
1: 201. Numerous sportsbook operators. We're in a hole we can't get out of.
0: Immediately.
1: First score of the game, safety, 201.
0: Right. As soon as higher-ups came down to them after that first play, and they said, tell us about that. What happened? Yeah, we're stuck. That's no good.
1: Yeah, that'll do it, Bob. That's just a great line from Tony Miller at the Golden Nugget at the time. We're in a hole we can't get out of. That's a 201 shot right off the bat. Not to mention everyone had safety anyways.
0: I know. I think Denver, and I've talked to a couple of people about this today, who do teasers way more often than I do. Denver, like no opinion, just the number here, 8.5 going up is a pretty solid teaser leg over the years. At home, low total like this, going up past 3 and +7. And this Denver team, man, to your point, Paul, they have been so wonky. It's what it could have, should have, but potentially this is like an 0-5 team here.
1: Yeah.
0: That happened to come back and win.
1: Oh, that was bad last week. Come on. You got outplayed for 3 quarters
0: by the
1: Chargers.
0: No doubt.
1: And if Harbaugh doesn't go for it at his own 41 and they don't turn the ball over, you lose that game.
0: And they had zero business beating the Rams.
1: Yeah. 1 of 12 on third down. So that's also where what's going on with the sense of urgency and what's going on in these first halves too. You know, come out and look the part here.
0: I looked at that, by the way. Neither team is great in the first quarter. They both average, give or take, around a field goal scored in the first quarter. I wanted to play Denver in the first quarter because Seattle defers every single time they win the coin toss, but Peyton's been 50-50 on that so far this year. But that's something to look at as well. For all these games, by the way, if you get a team that defers every single time, no matter what, against a team that wants the ball, well, that's a, first quarter bet that you got to take on principle.
1: Yeah. I want to see some A.J. Barner tonight. I want to see a lot of A.J. Barner. Guy's a good player, good weapon. Got to get him more involved, too. That's something they can help out with the offense and help out Darnold. Get him involved. Take some heat off JSN. And every week they keep talking about Shahid, and it doesn't happen.
0: I know. I looked at betting him to go over his rushing prop tonight, but even that's been inconsistent.
1: Rob's right. Look at all the money they gave him. Don't even use him.
0: Up next, professional bettor Paul Bovee on the program. Strong opinion on Sam Darnold. Bo Nix got him good in a Vegas contest, and you'll hear the bets that he likes this weekend coming up next year on VSiN.
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21: All right, much more on the game tonight. Other bets coming up this weekend as professional bettor Paul Bowie joins the program now, and he is on the Progressive guest line. Paul, good to talk to you as always. How are you, my man?
22: I'm doing great, Mitch. Always great to see you and Paulie. I'm sorry Paulie isn't here, but I guess you'll have to run the show.
21: A little under the weather. Had to bail here at 4:15 local time. I think he's got to go get some meds for whatever it is that he might be coming down with. A couple things on tonight's game. You have a very strong opinion, I think, on Sam Darnold. What is that?
22: I have a strong opinion on both these quarterbacks. First of all, as it applies to Sam Darnold, Seattle did not win or hoist the Lombardi Trophy because of him. It was, I'm going to say, in spite of him. So as far as Sam Darnold goes, you can't trust this guy. 25-14 last year. He just throws too many up-for-grab balls. We saw what he did against Washington. We saw it again last week. I think it was the first pass of the game. It was intercepted, touchdown, San Francisco. 49ers pile on 21 points in the first half off a negligible amount of offense. I just can't trust him, nor can I trust Bo Nix. I had three entries in the top 25 of the millions. Bo Nix, courtesy of his anemic performance against the 49ers, denied me a second place finish. He's only had one promising game this year, and that was against Jacksonville, 22-31 for 280. But outside of that, it's just been three in a cloud of dust, and he's going to be up against it tonight. The one thing you could say about these teams, I feel confident that Seattle has the better club. And you could look at the common opponent and look at the pass rush. Seattle sacked Purdy three times and hit him nine. And then you look at the Broncos, no sacks and only four hits. What does that tell you? Seattle's going to put more pressure on the quarterback. If Sam Darnold, and that's a caveat, and if Seattle doesn't turn the ball over, they should win. But I will tell you, I'm going to root for futility tonight because I went over on punts. 8.5 was just about even money, and I think there's going to be plenty of them.
21: Yeah, I don't disagree with that. I wanted to play, we'll get your thoughts on this because you're all about key numbers, obviously. I wanted to play under 41.5, but that's, yeah, it's a key number, 41, all the, in that area, they're all key numbers. I didn't, though, because it went to 40.5. Did you do anything with that at all, or a team total, or were those too low as well to get involved with?
22: I didn't. My apprehension there is that you have two quarterbacks that can create points on defense.
21: That's true.
22: So,
21: yep.
22: The number at that point just becomes too low, and I just don't want to get involved. So I've had enough of these two quarterbacks. I'm not going back to the well on either of them. And like I said, I'm just going to root for a lot of punts.
21: Okay, so let me ask you a follow up to what you said. You had three contest entries, circa millions in the top 25 going into the final week of the quarter. And then you had Bo Nix and Denver. And had they covered that game, you would have finished second overall in the quarterly. Do I have that right?
22: I had a final record. I think it was 15-4-1 and a pair of 15-5s. So the 15-4-1 would have become 16-3-1. There were a couple whiffs on Sam Darnold earlier, notably on Washington, and I also lost a few survivors. So I've never been a fan of Sam Darnold, even going back to his days with the Jets, and I give him a lot of credit because he's resurrected his career, got a championship, but that doesn't mean he's a good quarterback. He's serviceable at best, and I'm just going to stand back.
21: Okay, you can follow our guest here on X. He's at Paul Bowlby. He joins us now on the Progressive Guest Line. Where are those three entries now after week five?
22: Oh, they're doing pretty good. Let me see. What did I went 4-1, 3-2, 3-2, something to that effect. So they're up there. I think it was 17-8, a pair of 17-8s, and what was it? 15-4-1, 18-6-1.
21: 18-6-1. Okay. And by the way, for the radio audience, Bovee never has notes. Everything's top of his head. I don't know how he does it. What are you, 60-plus years old now? It's crazy, man. Your brain is still working like someone in his prime.
22: I'm closer to the other end of the spectrum.
21: You look great. You sound great. No, you're in good shape.
22: Leave it at that. Okay. I'm on the back. I was going to say I'm on the back nine, but I'll say I'm on the back five.
21: Mm. No, I refuse to believe that. Okay. So a bet that you really like this week and you have pounded it, you told me during the break, is with a player prop, Buccaneers taking on the Steelers. Who do you like in that game?
22: Well, first of all, let me say something about the Steelers. They are, what do you call it? A Fugazi, a Fugazi.
21: Yeah.
22: They're a fake. By all rights, they should have lost that game against Indy. And I know all the Sharps and the Circa Millions people were on the Steelers, but Indy went up and down the field. Daniel Jones was throwing jump balls in the end zone. He was 24 of 44. And look, Indy had to kick five field goals. They were forced into kicking five field goals. Now, you look at the Pittsburgh offense, 362 yards, 80 was a dump off. to Warren on the first drive, and then 50-yard scamper, virtually untouched into the end zone. So they had 232. Their offense is not very good. Aaron Rodgers is 59% on the year, 10-4. Where's DK Metcalf? DK Metcalf, 115 yards against the Browns. Outside of that, his top performance, his signature game, was 40 yards. So I don't think they're getting it done, and they're not getting it done defensively. You could certainly make an argument that Joey Burrow, 28-37 for 282 with a 123 rating, that was his best game of the year. And they're not good. Now, what points me to Cade Otton is that I place more credence into what I see versus the box score. You watched that game last week, and Tyler Warren was just running around unmolested. The separation was egregious. You looked at the box score, 7 receptions for 83 yards, but it was a lot worse than that. And you look at Cade Otton here. Cade Otton has went over the 29.5, 30.5 yards 13 out of 21 times this year and last. I also like him longest completion. And the Steelers, by the way, have given up yards to the tight end. In terms of longest completion, three tight ends got into the 20s. Only Fannin had 13 yards. And I throw out Cooper Rush and Kyle Pitts, who did nothing. That's a throw-out game. The Steelers, to me, defensively are lacking. They give up explosive plays. Their offense is pedestrian at best. And I'm going to like Tampa in this game. Team total, score points, win game, Cade Otton, over 15.5, longest reception, which he should also nail down as well.
21: Okay, so the whole enchilada here on Tampa Bay. I'm looking, by the way, at the screen right now. I'm still seeing Cade Otton available around 29.5 or 30.5. So you absolutely think that he's in store for a monster game here. Go ahead.
22: By the way, okay, Jalen Daniels is a tight end guy. Okay, last year he completed 198 passes. 67 went to the tight end for 700 yards. I think the guy's name was Froen or something. You would probably know him. But he was very active in throwing to the tight end. I have no doubt he's going to go to Otton. I'm expecting to get this in the second quarter.
21: As a pro bettor, how do you decide on something like this when you land on the guy and you rewatch all these games? On the guy that you think can go off in the matchup, and Paul, we have like a minute left here. How do you decide to go with yards or receptions?
22: I did go smaller on the receptions, but because the Steelers are noted for giving up explosive plays, and I expect him to go over the 15.5 as longest completion, I feel yards are the priority here, but I would also go over receptions as well, just for a smaller amount.
21: Great breakdown. Let's hope that we get a shootout tonight and Darnold and Knicks both look great. Wouldn't that be awesome?
22: No.
21: No? No. Can I interest you in Broncos on a teaser?
22: No.
21: No? No. Okay. None of it. All right.
22: Punts.
21: Okay. I'll be thinking of you tonight watching the game. Thanks for the time, buddy. Love the analysis.
22: Okay. Take care, guys.
21: Best of luck. Oh, there you go. He's Mitch. On X again at Paul Bovey, professional bettor, longtime friend of the show, joining us here on the Progressive Guest Line. Does not like Sam Darnold. And very bitter about Bo Nix costing him. I would be as well in the quarterly here at Circa Millions. And if you're just tuning in, Cade Otton, receptions, receiving yards, that is, over against the Steelers for Tampa Bay this week, and his longest reception over as well. What does the house need? Survivor looks this week. First touchdown scores, Derek Stevens and Wilbo coming up here on Follow the Money. It's VSiN, the Sports Betting Network.

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17: Much more on the Thursday night tilt. Mile High City Broncos hosting the Seahawks. Seattle, a small favorite tonight, 2.5 with some juice. Total is at 40.5. Derek Stevens, owner, CEO of Circa Las Vegas, joins us. Wilbo, director of operations here as well in studio as they are every single Thursday at this time. Gentlemen, good evening. How are you?
18: Fantastic. How are you, Mitch?
17: Doing really well. The last 2 weeks you told me in this time, about 45 minutes before kickoff, well, we need this team, right? Like last week, you needed Tampa Bay. The week before that, we need, I think it was Cleveland, right? And it happened to work out both times. As of right now, what does the house need?
19: Well, we've had to do that as we get closer to kick.
17: Mm-hmm.
19: Today's going to be a little different. We're going to be mile high. We're going to be, John Denver. We're
17: Country Roads, take
19: we're,
17: me home.
19: We are mile high fans for sure today. There's no way we're getting out of this one.
17: There's no way.
19: No way. No shot. No way.
17: You are buried right now on Seattle money. Is that everything? Money line? Is it point spread? All of it?
19: Money line, point spread, first half, every which way.
17: What are you guys trying to do to get money on Denver?
19: That's a really good question.
18: He's about to make a sales pitch. He's about to be hot.
19: No, you know, it's interesting because I asked that to the crew in the back. I go, hey, guys, we've been sitting on this now for almost 24 hours. You got to do anything about it? And I go, like, what's the problem? It's what's the problem? They want to sit on it.
17: They want to sit on it.
19: You don't want to take that for what that's worth.
17: You guys don't want to go to three?
19: They want the House to have a big decision on Denver.
17: Okay.
19: For what that's worth. That's up for the listeners to decide. But I know our guys in the back don't want to sell off much of this Bronco need that we have.
17: Can you guys both expand on this then in a situation like this? Because I get asked this all the time. Like, well, books just want to have it so it goes 50-50 and there's like, you know, no opinion on the game. I always tell them that's not true at all. Go ahead. The floor is yours.
19: You want to go first?
18: No, I'm going to leave this one to you.
19: I mean,
18: you're the book.
19: I would tell you that the goal is to get a balanced book for sure. But, you know, people that are bookmakers, they have opinions as well.
17: Yes, absolutely.
19: And they sometimes want to be on a side where a couple of people that they might really respect, they might want to be on that side. And it might mean we have a big need. It just means so they're not going to sell off as aggressively. Mm-hmm. And our guys have not sold off this. We took so much Denver money last night and this morning. I said, hey, I thought I'd see this the variance start narrowing. It's not. And I get back, what's the problem? Like, all right, fellas.
17: Did you like that answer?
19: I like their confidence.
17: Okay. Wilbo, should we be firing on Denver at another book?
18: I'm on Denver tonight.
17: You are?
18: I'm on Denver tonight. Yeah, I do a fake Survivor. Not sorry, we obviously the VSiN Survivor. I do a fake right. Millions. I've been awful in that, I'll tell you that. But I'm on the Denver Broncos tonight. Okay. Plus 2.5.
17: You're definitely on Bo Nix, even though he's not been running so far to score the first touchdown?
18: Yeah, I mean, you know, to align with what the bet is, yes, I will be taking Bo Nix as the first touchdown scorer tonight.
17: Is he your only guy?
18: No, I sprinkled. Darnold.
17: Darnold as well?
18: Yep.
17: Derek, who are you going to go to war with?
19: I'm taking Jalen Waddle tonight.
17: Okay. All right. You always bet a player from the team that the house needs.
19: That's my tell.
17: Yeah.
19: You're correct.
17: Yeah. Right.
19: You're correct.
17: Can I ask you about what happened earlier today?
19: Oh, my God. What happened? Between 9:59 a.m. and 10:01 a.m.?
17: I did not check the clock. Is that when the news came out about Jalen Hurts?
19: Yeah, I mean, I believe what our guy Jamie Pelleggi put out there. Did you see
17: it? Oh, that's right. That's right, because that news came out exactly at the time that the Circuit Millions numbers came out.
19: He had to post. 10 a.m. He's got to post.
17: Yeah.
19: He posts. And next thing you know, it comes out, the Hurts news comes out at 10 a.m. and 27 seconds or something to that effect is what he said. So, yeah, big move. So we've got to stay aligned going into Circuit Millions.
18: Yep.
19: What are we off now? We're off like, what, four? Football contest number is one. Panthers 1, and currently we're at Panthers 3.5.
17: Mm-hmm.
18: Yeah, and I saw fours out there.
19: Yeah.
18: I saw a good couple fours out there.
17: So what would you do if you were playing real millions, Wilbo? Would you, at this stage of the season, would you want to be on that side, even though it's going to be by far and away probably the most popular pick this week? Or would you want to avoid it? Would you consider taking the other side?
18: If I'm going to play that game, I'm staying away from taking the Eagles. You know, just in terms of what the Eagles are going through, obviously, you know, Hurts is such a massive loss for the Eagles. And I know at the line, I mean, looking at fours, 3.5s. So if I'm going to do anything in millions, I would definitely be considering taking the Panthers in this game.
17: Mm-hmm.
18: I don't think there's a question that you have to at least think about it, you know, and weigh your options. But yeah, I think this is going to be a very popular play now with this news coming out and us having a one on the contest line for sure.
17: I would guess that number of entries will be 2,000 or more because we've recently had games where they were selected by more than 2,000 people at Circa Millions, right? So how about just from the book standpoint, and were you guys inundated? How long did you guys take the number off the board if you did before you reposted?
19: I didn't follow up on that before coming down here.
17: Will you frown upon that, by the way, for bettors who got ahead of that? Like the news breaks, they make a big bet on Carolina, and you're like, okay.
19: No, we're good.
17: Yeah.
19: We're good. I mean, I hope it's one of our sharpest guys. I mean, That's where we work together with the sharps. I mean, if it's an unknown guy, our guys might not make a move. But if it's one of our sharper guys, which I'm sure probably would have been. We utilize them for information as well. But I don't know that we took a big position because I was never on a group text saying we did. I think information like this is just, it's so quick. It's so dramatic. Then immediately you go into what you do on Sunday mornings, which is price discovery. Okay, go to price discovery. Boom, try, boom, boom, boom, boom, boom, boom, boom, boom. And you try to let it move until you get someone you respect take the money the other way. Mm-hmm. And you just go to a little price discovery.
17: Okay, survivor entries. Now, Wilbo, you had two still alive last week. You used them. You avoided the Cowboys, as you said last week on the show.
18: Yep.
17: And that was a great clip by you. Made a dynamite case why you did not want anything to do with Dallas, and you landed on the Bengals and the Texans. You're still alive here in the contest. Derek and I are out, along with a bunch of other people. Tim Murray had one on the Texans. Producer Corey had one on the Texans. Where are you looking at? You have two left, so you, you're holding power here.
18: Yeah, looking at this game, and I've already used the Chiefs. I've already used the Chiefs. I believe it was week three, so they're off the board. I'm looking... Currently, it's going to be the Colts for one entry, taking them. And then I'm going to take the Rams. I'm taking the Rams as well. I'm not going both on the Rams just because I do think the Rams are a really good team. And I probably have and they're two holiday teams.
17: Mm-hmm.
18: Now, they have tough holiday matchups. However, I think I could potentially would use them on Thanksgiving, I believe, that they have the Black – no, not the Black Friday. They have the – Thanksgiving Eve game? Is that what it is?
17: It is. It's that's correct. Packers? They're hosting Green Bay.
18: Yeah. So, I mean, that's not a bad spot to use them in with all the tough matchups that you have on Thanksgiving. So I didn't want to burn all the Rams. So I'll be taking the Rams in just one, and then I'll be using the Colts in the other.
17: Okay. Derek, how would you approach it if you were still alive?
19: I think this is a very difficult week.
17: Huh?
19: I think this is a great week that if you had Circus Survivors to burn... I actually think this would be a great week to run an option play, but I think the way we're seeing the value of each Circus Survivor entry go up, I think it's harder to run an option play right now.
18: I absolutely agree.
19: Because what are you going to do? You're going to shoot, a $12,000 versus $12,000? I think the way I would handle it is what Wilbo's doing. I would diversify.
17: Yeah, have one other than the Rams as well. I feel really – we brought this up to you on Tuesday, Derek, when you joined us. Wilbo, I don't know if you're. There was one entry last week. I'd buy the guy a beer, invite him down here. He had six entries left, three on Dallas on Thursday night, and then he went double option last week, two on Washington, one on the Giants.
18: No.
17: Yeah.
18: Oh, I didn't even hear about that.
17: I mean, that is the sickest man in America right there.
18: Oof. Wow.
17: Ties are a loser, for those who don't know, in Survivor Contest.
18: Thoughts and prayers to that guy.
17: Yes, ooh. Very much so. Cool. How's the handle tonight on Game 4 NLCS?
19: It hasn't popped yet.
17: No?
19: It's overall, though, baseball's been very good. More so in the National League than the American League.
17: Uh-huh.
19: You got two prolific teams here in the National League. American League, not so much.
17: The Dodgers look like a dead team.
19: They look dead. Absolutely.
17: Everybody, you're right. Everybody pointing out that they got old overnight. It kind of looks that way.
18: Mm-hmm.
19: The fan base, just see what they look like in the eighth inning.
17: Oh, yeah.
19: Ninth inning. I was like, what is going on?
18: Miserable. Walking dead.
17: Paulie pointed this out earlier. Parking's more expensive than the get-in price tonight. Is there a chance that this place only it looks kind of half dead? The stadium tonight with a 5 o'clock start, rush hour traffic?
18: What a fan base.
17: Keyshawn Johnson next. How does he envision Bo Nix playing against this tenacious Seattle defense?
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17: Kickoff in about 30 minutes. Thursday night football. Seattle, a small 2.5-point favorite on the road against Denver. We continue here. Derek Stevens, Wilbo, now Keyshawn Johnson joins the program as well. Thursday night betcast following us with Key and Patrick Maher. Good to see you again, my man. How are you?
18: Good, Mitch. Good. Glad to see Derek and Wilbo. I know your name now.
17: This is the fourth hour now of Follow the Money. We do that every single Thursday. We've talked about the Bo Nix passing and the running numbers this year, and he's not running the football like he did a year ago, and the passing numbers are just bottom of the barrel pretty much in the league. How do you think it's going to go for him tonight against this very good Seattle defense?
18: I feel like it's going to be the same. You know, when you look at the Chargers game, what changed between Sean Payton taking over, right, in from the offense coordinator and saying, well, Davis Webb, I don't think you could do it. Let me try it. Same thing. We looked at the same thing. And I think the injury, as far as running goes, Mitch, I think the injury from a year ago is still kind of hovering around, unsure of being able to take off, because it takes a minute to come back from such an injury. It's not overnight, right? It's just not. And we're not quite at the halfway mark, but I think when we get to the halfway mark and a little beyond, maybe you start to see a little more grit towards you.
17: Okay. Yeah, because his rushing yards prop tonight is 14 and a half.
18: He can get that.
17: He can get that?
18: He can get that.
17: Because he has not gone over that number yet this year. But to your point, last year his numbers were never as low as 14 and a half.
18: Yeah.
17: They were always, like, high teens for him was a low rushing yards prop. It was always in the 20s, and we would make the case, well, he's going to go over that number. And, oh, by the way, like, his longest rush of the game, it was all there. Like, I think we have... For the Denver Broncos to be a team that was, you know, a contender last year, to get kind of back in that mix, he's got to turn into that guy again. He just has to.
18: Yeah, he does. And it may not happen tonight in terms of turning into the guy, but when we're talking about a number of, call it 15, I think he gets it because he has to. We're talking about it. We're four guys up here talking about it. There's 100 guys in Denver talking about it. He's hearing it. And he understands that he has to do some of those same things for this team to be successful up against a Super Bowl champion.
1: Well, we're talking about it, but I'll tell you what, you and I haven't talked about yet. We're in the same situation as we were last Thursday.
18: Yeah.
1: When we came in here, we say, man, does the house need the Buccaneers? I couldn't believe it. I thought we were dead. I couldn't believe it. You came by the time you got done with the show, you come out, we couldn't believe what the Cowboys were doing.
18: I don't think that Seattle are the Cowboys. There's a big difference there, Derek, in terms of mindset from the Dallas Cowboys to Seattle. Seattle is not going to allow that. Look, could they lose a game? Yes, they could lose a game. But they're not going to get run out of the building. The Cowboys were run out of the building in their home turf by a non-starting quarterback in the National Football League.
17: By the way, Keyshawn had an A-plus rant on the Cowboys live at Circa after the show last week. It was absolutely on Instagram. It was absolutely fantastic. Sorry, I cut you off.
1: No, we had, just like we had last Thursday, we had all that Cowboy money coming in. We couldn't get that buyback. We needed the Bucks.
18: Yeah.
1: Same thing here. It's been nothing but Seattle money. We are big Broncos fans tonight.
18: And you should be, because it's your house. Why wouldn't you be, right? And you're not trying to give anybody anything at the end of the day. But I just feel like with Patrick Surtain out of the game, Seattle coming in, understanding that they lost to, I guess you could call it, a rival in San Francisco. Offensively, they didn't play particularly well. Sam Darnold didn't play particularly well. They've got to show the rest of the country, not only that, their division, that they're for real. And we hadn't seen, what have we really seen out of Denver that makes us feel like the Denver Broncos, and particularly the offensive side of the ball, that they're going to stand up?
17: No, they're very lucky to have this record. I know it's coulda, woulda, shoulda. They were not good for the first three quarters last week. They probably should have lost against the Chargers. Wait,
18: the Chargers.
17: Yeah. And then, I mean, the Rams pissed away the game on Sunday night. They gave them the game.
18: You think I had a rant? You think Thursday night was a mess? You should have seen me Sunday or Monday or whatever day it was.
17: Yeah.
18: You should have seen me. It was
1: what, Bills Rams?
18: Yeah, Bills Rams. I'm like, okay, cook from. Okay, I got this. I'm good. He blocked the kick. Oh, my God. And I knew when he blocked it, I said, it's over. The Rams are losing. It's done. Done. Because, again, DJ Moore didn't play in that particular game. So you just figured the Rams, they got everybody back. They're healthy. Aaron Donald's there. Only person who's really missing is Myles Garrett. They're going to be fine. Not so much.
1: I'm talking about wide receivers. You know, what's your take on Jalen Waddle's game so far this season?
18: Well, they started off slow with him.
1: Mm-hmm.
18: But when you're a receiver, you depend on it. You got to follow me here. You depend on 11 guys to do their job. You say, well, it's only 11 people on the team, right? Remove that guy, the receiver. It's up to the coordinator. That's the 11th guy
1: mm-hmm.
18: to get you the football. He's got to put you in positions to be successful. If he doesn't put you in a position to be successful, what good are you standing in aisle 9 as a cardboard cutout? holding a circle bottle that says, come to circle. Like, there's no There's no need to, you see what I'm saying? So you need Bo Nix and Sean Payton to make sure they utilize him correctly. That's why they traded for him.
2: For sure.
18: That's up to them to do it.
2: Yeah.
18: Yeah, my thought was just, you know, there's a lot of talk about this is a bad trade. He's bust.
2: No, it's a
18: great trade. It's only a bad trade if they don't utilize him.
2: Gotcha.
18: And it's not his fault. Mm-hmm. Look at the Marvin Harrison situation in Arizona. It's not Marvin Harrison Jr.'s fault. He wasn't drafted by them, meaning LaFleur in that group. So they didn't put an emphasis on making him a priority. Now he goes to Houston, who gives up picks. Mm-hmm. He's with his quarterback, C.J. Stroud. You watch what I tell you, Derek. Watch how much he balls in London this
1: Sunday.
18: There
1: we go. That's been a hot take all week. So you are in on Marvin Harrison Jr.
18: 1,000%, because I understand the game and I understand coaching and how coaches utilize players that they have to make successful. They traded for him, so they want him to be successful. You understand what I'm saying? Which I know you do. They want him to be successful. He's not a throwaway to them.
17: Okay, so Wilbo bet both quarterbacks tonight to score the first touchdown, Darnold and Nix.
18: Is that any time?
17: No, first.
2: I always do it.
18: So is that throwing and running?
2: No, you got to rush it.
18: Running.
2: You got to rush it.
18: Oh, gosh.
2: That's why the odds are so
18: high. You must have just gave him $100 or something.
1: No, you got 19-1 over here.
2: 19-1 on Bo. Man, I think Darnold was like 40 or something.
18: Yeah. Bo, I can see doing it.
2: He's done it for me before.
18: Yeah, Sam, I can't see Sam doing it. Because they're going to get a ball. If they get down there, they're going to get a ball to the back.
2: Yeah, if Darnold scores the first touchdown, look around and see me jumping around.
18: No, not look around. I'm going to hear you. I'm going to hear you inside the sound.
17: Derek is on Waddle there. How much do you trust Darnold, by the way, on the road? Because the turnovers now, I mean, it's been a thing going back to last year.
18: I do trust him. I don't look at Washington. Everybody looks at Washington pick six, going to the house, lose the game. It's raining. It's this. It's that. I don't look at it that way. But I do trust Sam Darnold. It's not a USC thing. It's just I believe that he is a quarterback that understands the moment. The guy just won a Super Bowl. But what happens in our minds is we go all the way back to his failures in New York, and we won't get rid of that. So anytime he makes a mistake, we lean on that and say, well, the guy makes all these interceptions. He's no different than any other quarterback in the National Football League throwing the ball to the other team. Hell, look at Josh Allen. Josh Allen keeps trying to get a ball to the other team. but because he wins, we want it to be different in our minds.
17: How about this for all three of you? The loser of this game tonight can kiss the division goodbye.
2: Already.
17: I mean, is that real or fugazi?
18: Kansas City. Who else?
17: Well, that's it. KC in that division, that's it.
2: Yeah.
17: But if the Seahawks lose, Niners are undefeated.
18: They've already lost to them once.
17: Yeah, sure. And I know the Rams are 2-3, but it's still the Rams we're talking about
18: here.
17: And
18: what would be Seattle's record?
17: 3-3.
18: So I guess we don't anticipate the Niners losing four games this year then, right? I guess we wouldn't anticipate that.
17: I think probably like 12-5 would still probably get it done.
18: Giving the head-to-head,
17: yeah,
18: and even though they still have to play each other one more time.
1: The key thing you got to remember, Seattle's got the division winning schedule.
2: First place schedule.
17: That's right.
1: They got their first place schedule. I mean, this is no joke. They get done with Denver.
18: They got to go to Kansas.
1: They got to go to Kansas City. Then they got Chicago
18: and Arizona.
1: They got Rams later.
18: It gets a little lighter after Chicago.
1: That's true.
18: Arizona, I don't know what Vegas is. Whatever. I mean, I know we're in Vegas, but I don't know what that is. Then he goes San Francisco, Dallas. I wouldn't bet a dime on them ever again. They're dead to me.
2: Yeah, they're at home too.
18: Giants, Philly, Chargers, Carolina.
17: I will point out the Rams. In theory, they're going to rattle off a bunch of wins in a row. It's the NFL; they could lose, but they have a bunch of winnable. And then at like the final six games for the Rams, it's brutal yet again. I mean, it's absolute, like, the first five games for them.
1: It's crazy.
2: They had Seattle.
18: Seattle
1: twice in the last 3 weeks.
2: I mean, that's going to be for the division. I mean, well, then again, you got 49ers.
17: Right.
2: So, yeah.
18: 49ers are going to win the division.
2: Wow.
18: That's what I believe.
17: Love Shanahan. Key, have a great show.
18: Yes, thank you,
17: That's
18: Mitch.
17: Next. Patrick Maher, Thursday Night BetCast during the entire game. Derek Wilbo, enjoy
18: Wilbo,
17: the game tonight.
18: Wilbo.
2: Nailed it.
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2: Okay, Corey, thank you. 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
35: Hi.
2: We've got, well, Key, we made it to 6 weeks. That's what I would say. Are they going to have us back for seven? 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
2: All right, I'll play your game. What happened?
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